adventurous story of the early West, the tamed and the untamed, from the Pecos to Powder River, Dodge City to Poker Flat. These are the towns they fought to live in and lived to fight for.

0: Howdy. And to start this little get-together, let's first identify me by saying that I'm a frontier lawyer from a frontier town. A town called Dos Rios. My name? Chad Remington. Well, now that the preliminaries are taken care of, how about getting down to cases? Because I'd like to tell you a little of what's happened to me and a lot about what's happened out on the frontier. There's great wealth on the frontier, and I don't mean just mining wealth or oil or cattle. I mean the wealth of independence and security. If a man is hardy enough to tackle the job and drive it through. Just this alone has been enough to bring thousands upon thousands of people. People from everywhere and from all over flocking to the frontier each time the government has thrown open a new parcel of land for settlement. And when the homesteaders come, well, they certainly come by the thousands. Just last month, I was riding in toward Dos Rios with Cherokee O'Bannon, the red-nosed ex-medicine man, and we were talking over the new acreage the government was readying to throw open to all comers.
1: Believe me, Chad, if I wasn't tied down to Dos Rios and that livery stable I foolishly bought, I'd be out on that starting line for a piece of land when they open up the Comanche Strip for homesteading next week.
0: And I sure wouldn't blame you, Cherokee. That's about the lushest rangeland within two states of here. Of course, that has its drawbacks, too.
1: Well, if there are any drawbacks to being lush, I ought to know. Some fellows think I'm the biggest lush within four states of here. Yes, indeed.
0: Well, I'm not going to argue that point with you, but I'm serious about what I said. Because there are a lot of the big ranchers who've been using those hundreds of miles of grass as open range. And they don't like the idea of homesteaders coming in and cutting it up into small farms. No, they don't like it one blessed bit.
1: You mean you think the big ranchers are going to make trouble, Chad?
0: I don't mean all of them, of course. There are a lot of them who have enough foresight to realize that the whole future of our little Western Empire depends on settlement. Thousands of new families with hope and ambition. And the salt to stick it out.
1: Yeah, you're certainly right about that, Chad. Otherwise, this frontier of ours is always going to be an outpost of civilization.
0: I wish some of the larger ranchers like Mitt Cummings saw it as clearly as you do. In fact, there's been a rumor that Cummings went to Washington to see if he couldn't stop the government from opening the Comanche Strip.
1: What in the world for? Mitt Cummings has got so much now that he can afford to bathe in champagne six times a day. That is to be stupid, but bathe in it. What does a man like... Good blazes, can't you hear that?
0: Not only do I hear it, but I see where it's coming from. You see there? About five cowpunchers chasing that fellow wearing a blue denim. All right, come on. Those odds are a little too unequal. Maybe we can lend a hand.
2: Blast you, Forsyth. Hold your horse still.
3: Hold him still yourself, Fagin. You spooked him yourself with those shots you threw at me.
2: Well, I'm not wasting any more lead on you. I'm stringing you up right here, you filthy rustler.
3: I never ruffle none of your cattle, and you know that I never...
2: If you got so much extra breath, maybe you better use it for a last prayer.
3: Well, I reckon I gotta go sometime. But it don't make too much difference to me, Fagin.
4: I'd hate to be strung up.
5: Fagin, what's going on here?
2: Well, what are you butting in for, Remington?
4: Remington?
5: Right. Ralph Forsythe.
4: Doggone it, you sure arrived at the right time, Chad. And good old Cherokee. Well, this varmint was about to string me up for some rustling that he imagines I did.
2: Yeah? Well, I didn't miss any cattle till you went to work for me. You're swinging just like any other.
5: You know we don't like lynchings around Dos Rios. So why don't you just rattle up that Mustang and head on home? Well, Fagin, I'm not flapping my jaws just to hear myself talk.
2: You got no business coming in here and telling me what to do.
6: Chad, he's got his gun. Jump him.
2: I sure will. Fagin,
5: you're nothing but a double-dealing vulture. Go on, get up and clear out of here before I really lose my temper.
2: Remington, you'll hear about this. We got laws around here, you know. Nice steady boy.
5: We sure have got laws, Fagin. And you'd better learn to stick to them.
4: boy. If you two hadn't come along, my eyes would sure be bulging by this time.
5: It seems to me, Ralph, I heard you make that kind of speech once before.
4: Yeah. I guess I'm just one of them galoots who can't keep out of trouble.
1: So was I once. But somehow I learned. You rustle Fagin's cattle?
4: Oh, of course not. Oh, I ain't saying I haven't slaughtered a beef here and there when I was hungry.
5: Ralph, a fellow who wants to work can generally make enough not to be hungry.
4: Oh, you get no place working for some other Jasper. You do the dirty jobs and they end up with the bankrolls. What's the matter, Cherokee? What you staring at?
1: That shirt you're wearing. Never got a shirt like that from mail order catalog.
4: Don't reckon it did.
1: I remember seeing a fellow wearing the same kind of a shirt once. He'd just gotten out of jail.
4: Well, if it was a shirt like this one, it must have been a New Mexico jail.
5: You got hungry down in New Mexico, is that it?
4: Good and hungry. But I'm not staying hungry no more, Chad, believe me.
5: Ralph, I've known you since you were ankle high to a prairie dog. Since you don't like working for someone else, well, the government's throwing open the Comanche Strip for homestead next week. I wanted you to ride in and get yourself a section of your own land.
4: Me? A nester?
1: My boy, with 2 years' hard work, he'd have a nice little spread. With maybe 100 head of your own cattle. And you'd be working for yourself.
4: Man, I haven't got enough in my pocketbook to buy a tack hammer and 2 nails.
5: If you'll do it, Ralph, I'll stake you.
4: Oh, gosh, Chad, I can't have you lending me money again.
5: Well, what's money for? Come on, Ralph, let's shake on it.
4: Doggone you. I don't know what to say.
5: All you've got to say is yes. Come on, fella. I'll ride you into Dos Rios and put you up at the hotel.
1: I hate to say this to you, Chad, but take it from a man who knows. You're an unmitigated sucker. Giving Ralph Forsythe money. Why, he's no good. He's never been any good. He never will be.
5: Oh, Ralph's all right. He just needs the right chance.
1: He had his chance, and he took you for 100 simoleons, which, mark my words, you'll never get back.
5: You know, the trouble with you, Cherokee, is you don't understand human nature. And believe me, you never would have recognized that as a jail shirt if you hadn't been in that jail yourself.
1: Don't understand human nature, eh? Well, how do you think I was making a living selling genuine Cherokee and then rattlesnake oil? But I'll tell you something, Chad. You just think you know a lot. Take it from yours truly, you've still got a lot to learn. Yes, indeed. Yes, indeed.
5: Well, as it turned out, I did have a lot to learn. Because almost at the same moment Cherokee was exposing my worst faults to me, something I didn't know about was taking place in one of Dos Rios' most notorious saloons.
7: Now, don't get me wrong, Mr. Cummings. I can use that money. Any girl who has to work in a cafe can always use money. How do I know I'll be able to find the kind of man you need?
8: I'm not worrying about that, Linda. You're a smart girl.
7: Well, can't some of your cowboys do it? The men who work at your ranch, Mr. Cummings?
8: Too risky right now. A lot of people know why I went to Washington. But if you're worrying about a man, how about the one you've been watching ever since he came in? The one at the bar.
7: He looks real nice.
8: Nice, eh? Unless I miss my guess, the shirt that gent's wearing, he got in jail.
7: Oh, really? He doesn't look like that kind.
8: Yeah, the reason you might want a man and the reason I want one are mighty different. He'll do for me. You get him. And after I'm through with him, if you still want him, well, I'll be paying you enough money to buy almost anything your little heart really wants.
7: I could use some of that right now.
8: Money? Yeah, sure. Yeah. Here's a couple of hundreds on account. Now go on, honey. I'll leave you alone. You get me that man.

0: What's that note you put up on the door of my office, Cherokee? Said you wanted to see me.
1: Indeed I do, Counselor. Indeed I do.
0: Now, don't tell me that because I gave Ralph Forsythe some money, you've decided you're going to work me for a few free drinks.
1: Well, it's not a bad idea, Chad, but that isn't what I want to see you about. Ralph Forsythe was around before looking for you.
0: Oh? Did he say if he's decided to make the run with the other settlers in the Comanche Strip?
1: Yeah, he sure didn't. But he handed me this and asked me to give it to you. There.
0: $100. What's that for?
1: Now, you're such a great judge of human nature. You ought to know. That's his answer to your suggestion that he settled down. Your money back.
0: But where did he get $100 to repay me?
1: Of course, I'm not supposed to be as smart as you are, but I can still put two and two together.
0: Meaning what?
1: Well, I happen to be in one of the, local business establishments this afternoon. And I saw Mitt Cummings in there talking to one of the girls. Does that give you any ideas?
0: Was Ralph in there at the same time?
1: I can't say for sure. I saw him come out of there later. In fact, he came right straight out of there and walked down here to the livery stable to hand me the money to give back to you.
0: Well, let me tell you something, Cherokee. If Mitt Cummings thinks he's going to use Ralph to help him keep those settlers out of the Comanche Strip, Mitt Cummings has bitten off more than he can chew. Unless that low-down buzzard enjoys chewing lead.
2: We'll return to the second act of Western Empire, our exciting frontier town adventure, in just a few moments.

0: And now, Frontier Town.
1: Now, if anyone thinks I was overly bright, or even a little bit psychic in concluding that Mitt Cummings was buying the services of Ralph Forsyth to wage war on the stream of new settlers which would soon be coming in, they're wrong. Very wrong. Because knowing Ralph's weakness for attractive women, and his easy-come, easy-go philosophy added to my never-too-pleasant acquaintance with Cummings, it was no feat of mental gymnastics to figure out where Ralph had gotten the money, why he had gotten it, and what was going on. Knowing how Cherokee felt about Ralph, I decided, for a change, to leave him behind. But I did throw a saddle on my horse and start burning up the trails which lead from Dos Rios to Mitt Cummings' huge ranch. Easy now. Ho there. Ho. Howdy, Cummings.
2: Well, Remington, lose your way?
1: Scarcely. I'm sure I've come to the right place.
2: Well, then, come on in.
1: Thanks, but I don't reckon I'll be here long.
2: Oh?
1: I wanted to talk to you about Ralph Forsyth.
2: Oh, Fagin tells me you saved Forsyth's name. Not that it's worth much.
1: It is, though, Mitt. It's worth a lot to him. And it is to me.
2: That neck of Ralph's isn't worth much to anybody. Unless it might be down in New Mexico.
1: Whatever it was Ralph did down there, he's paid for. Right now, he stands a chance of making good if he's left alone.
2: Well, then, why don't you leave him alone?
1: Okay. I will if you will. Because I'm willing to give you a chance if you're interested in taking it.
2: You're getting liberal or something.
1: Look, Mitt, I want to see the Comanche Strip settled. And right now, what I want most of all is to see Ralph live in there.
2: You don't say.
1: That's your answer? All right. But if I were you, I'd ask Ralph what it feels like to spend a few years in jail. So long, Cummings. And don't forget, I'll be seeing you again. All right, boy, get up.
2: Goodbye, Remington. And good riddance.
3: Linda, do you ever realize how much all that champagne you drink costs?
4: What do you care about money, Ralph? Didn't I introduce you to Mitt Cummings?
3: Yeah, and I don't mind telling you that was the luckiest day of my life. First, Chad saved me from having my neck stretched, and then I walked in here and met you.
4: I wish I didn't know what a liar you are, Ralph.
3: Honey, when I'm talking about you, not only am I telling the truth, but I'm not even starting to lie. Uh-oh. Look who's just come in. Chad.
4: Of all the... I'll see you later, Ralph.
3: Linda, come on back here.
1: Let her go, Ralph. I'd rather talk to you alone.
3: You got the money, didn't you?
1: Yes, Cherokee gave it to me. Not that it's much, but, it seems to me you got it awful fast. Too fast.
3: Well, only suckers do things slow. A hard way.
1: Oh, I don't know. Spending time in a New Mexico jail sounds much more like doing things the hard way. Ralph, are you going to make the run into Comanche Strip next week?
3: Uh-uh. I like it here in Dos Rios.
1: Enough to stay here permanently?
3: Permanently, huh? And who's going to dig me this homestead?
1: It could be that girl who just left here. Mitt Cummings? Who knows? Might turn out to be me.
3: I see. Well, you used to have a rep for being a pretty fair shot.
1: Yeah, I haven't gotten any worse.
3: You wouldn't be boasting now, would you?
1: Come on outside a few seconds, Ralph. Maybe I can convince you.
3: Okay. O'Shea? Is this far enough outside?
1: Let's see. Yeah. Yeah, you see that chicken hawk flying just over that roof?
3: Oh, I see it good, Chad. Awful good. What?
1: That's nice shooting, Ralph. That hawk is dropping like a rock.
3: Yeah, look at it.
1: No, you look at it.
3: Well, not bad. That is, if you was aiming to blow that hawk's head off.
1: I was, Ralph. I was. Change your mind yet about making a run into Comanche?
3: Not a bit of it. But I'll tell you where I am going. Back inside and spend my time with someone who's not interested in all this preaching.
1: By this time, I was fearful that Cherokee was right. Ralph looked like an incurable case. But not being Ralph, I wasn't prepared to give up that easily. The only concession I did make was to take Cherokee with me on the 40-odd mile ride over to the nearest cavalry post. And once we were there, I wasted no time or influence getting in to see the colonel.
5: Colonel, even though Remington may talk a little while, his ideas generally make pretty good sense.
6: Well, that's all well and good, but what you gentlemen are asking me to do could turn out to be a complete disaster for the army. It might even mean court-martial for me.
1: Colonel, I'm sure you want to give these incoming homesteaders and settlers every possible protection. And if I can help you round up the vultures who will be trying to stop them from reaching the Comanche Strip, well, wouldn't that be a feather in your cap?
6: Well, yes, Remington, but you're suggesting that I use almost all my troops to protect one wagon train. Now, what's going to happen should there be attacks made if they strike at wagons coming in on other trails?
1: Well, every trapper in the West has the same problem. But when you go out hunting catamounts, well, you try to make your bait so attractive that the cat will forget other lures and take yours. Colonel, if you'll do your part, I'll do mine. And if together we can't save the settlers, well, we'd better give the Comanche Strip back to the Indians just as fast as we can.
5: Dad, I simply can't understand you. First you try to help Ralph Forsythe, and then you turn around and enter into a conspiracy with the United States Army. Bound to land Ralph right back into jail.
1: He's not in jail yet. And with even half a... Shh, Cherokee, here comes Ralph now.
3: That you, Dad? What do you want? Oh, hello, Cherokee.
1: Ralph, I'm going to make this short. And I hope sweet. And all I want in return is for you to get out of Dos Rios with a whole skin and some money in your jeans.
3: Well, I can't argue against that. Keep talking.
1: I know all about you and Mitt Cummings.
3: Yeah?
1: I know that he's paying you to get information on which way the settlers are coming in and to stop them.
3: How in the world did you...
5: Why don't you keep quiet and let Chad finish?
1: Now, look. If I give you a piece of information that should be worth a lot of money to Cummings, will you take his money, pocket it, and clear out of the country?
3: What's the information?
1: Well, to save themselves from being attacked, more than 200 families of settlers have banded together into one big wagon train. They're leaving Las Cruces tonight. It should get them into this part of the country about dawn.
3: More than 200 of them. Well, that certainly should be worth somebody's money.
1: Well?
3: Chad, I can't take you at all telling me this. But someday... Well, someday you'll find out that I haven't forgotten everything you've done for me. What are they upon you? I'll be seeing you. I hope.
2: Well, 200 of them Nestor families all in one wagon train. It'll be like shooting fish in a rain barrel.
3: This isn't something I can do alone, but I'll need help and lots of it.
2: You'll get your help. Fagan and me and some of the other big ranchers will all be there to keep them dry farmers from ruining our country. Yeah, here's a couple of $100 for the information. Now get down to the bunkhouse and roust out my boys. Get them ready. We're going to ride.

0: Hey, Colonel.
1: Yes, Remington. What is it?
0: You'd better stop your troop right here. From this mesa, we've got a view of the entire valley. Well, Colonel, there you are. There comes your wagon train right on schedule. And I defy anyone to tell that that isn't a real wagon train and that those tarpaulins are covering up 200 of your men armed with Gatling guns.
2: The wagon train's coming all right, but where are those ranchers you were so certain would attack it?
0: Don't you worry about Cummings and Fagan and the other open rangers. If I know my cattle ranchers, they'll put in an appearance any time now. Except you may not be able to see them for the gun smoke.
3: Look at them wagons. Forsyth, I don't know where you got your information, but it sure was right.
4: Yeah, I think we ought to wait any longer, Cummings.
3: Yeah, Fagan, they're just about on top of us now. All right, boys, get them saddle guns out.
5: And remember, unless it means you or the other, Jasper, shoot over their heads. Try to spook the horses and scatter the wagons. All right, come on, let's go!

0: Can't rein up, Cherokee. We've lost him.
1: That man we were chasing can't be 50 yards ahead, Sam. That fella in the blue shirt.
0: I don't think we'd ever catch him in these rocks.
1: Chad Remington, what's gotten through you?
0: Well, the cavalry rounded up Cummings and Fagan and most of their men. Now, what difference if one lone scared cowboy gets away? Come on, Cherokee. I want to be back tomorrow when the colonel shoots off the gun that'll open up the Comanche strip and write chapter one on a great page in Western history. Well, as I told you earlier, that all happened last month. Just the other day, Cherokee and I sort of happened to be passing through the Comanche country and, well, we stopped for a bite to eat with a couple of friends. A couple of newlyweds.
2: Go on, fellas. Eat some more. You'll go a long ways before you'll get cooking again like Linda.
3: There's lots more out in the kitchen.
1: I don't believe I can eat anymore. I believe I might, have a drop of something to wash down all this good food.
0: Now, wait a minute, Cherokee. It seems to me that Linda and Ralph have both kept our glasses well filled.
1: Well filled? That's the trouble. Who in the world wants his glass filled from a well?

Frontier Town, starring Reed Hadley and featuring Wade Crosby, is a Bruce Ells production. Story and direction by Paul Franklin. Music written and played by Ivan Dittmar. Be sure to be with us again same time next week for another fine action-adventure story with your favorite young Western star, Reed Hadley. This is Bill Foreman telling you that Frontier Town comes to you from Hollywood.

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1: 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Coming up next.
2: Here's adventure. Here's romance. Here's the famous Robin Hood of the Old West.
3: Cisco, the sheriff is getting closer.
4: This way, Pancho Barrero.
2: The Cisco Kid.

0: Mason and his weasel-eyed partner, Adley Brooks, had other ideas.
1: Yeah, but how are we going to get there, Rube? We got no horses, and every inch of space in them steam cars has been spoken for.
2: The train ain't been made up yet, Ed.
1: I know. Locomotive's ahead of us there on the side.
2: And the engine crew's back in the cafe. We're taking that locomotive.
3: Just the two of us?
2: Yeah. I can run that locomotive. I was fireman for the Santa Fe for 6 months.
1: Bill Minton King caught you borrowing some money from the section boss's office.
2: Don't worry. I'll get even with Minton King for squealing on me. Now, wait a minute.
1: Pretty risky stealing this locomotive, Rope.
2: We'll just take a look around to see who's watching. And we'll climb into the cab as if we belong there.
1: And then what?
2: I'll run the locomotive within, say, a half a mile of the new territory. And you and me will jump off and let the locomotive keep on going. When the vanguard of the run passes us, we'll just fall in with it. All right, now get up into the cab.
4: All right, now, move aside, Ed. I'm coming up.
1: Did you say you was going to let this locomotive keep on going?
2: That's right. I want it to smash into the eastbound train because I understand Minton King will be aboard.
1: Somebody said he should be clerk of the new territory with all his land already staked out for him.
2: It's his land we're going to take, Ed. Here we go, and nobody's going to stop him.

0: not after the bandidos, Cisco?
1: No, Pancho, we are not after bandidos.
0: Any sheriffs after us?
1: So far as I know, amigo, no sheriffs are after us.
0: We just ride for the fun, no?
1: Yes, si, Chico. We are riding to the east to watch the big run on the Oklahoma land.
0: Who run?
1: All the people who want to stake out their land claims and homesteads.
0: Huh?
1: I understand the signal to start will be given at noon. At about 3 o'clock, the first homesteaders should be arriving.
0: Yeah, it's almost noon now, Cisco.
1: Si, but we are not going to see them start, Pancho. We are going to see them arrive.
0: Hey, got a train.
1: Hey, the eastbound train. Let us ride over near the track to watch it pass. Up, Diablo, come on.
0: Roll over, watch the train pass. Pancho always likes to watch the train pass, Cisco. Because every time Pancho sees a train, he clearly got loco.
1: Loco is not quite as smoky and dusty as the train, Pancho.
0: Not quite. Smoky, dusty old train.
1: Who the hoo?
0: Cisco, here come a train from the east. You go west.
1: The locomotive. Something is wrong, amigo. Madre mia, I could see no one in that cab.
0: Locomotive, running along, Cisco.
1: We'll crash head on into the eastbound train, unless we can stop it. Up, down, ha!
0: Pushing the locomotive not go too fast.
1: It is going fast enough. Diablo, ha!
0: Eastbound train with you. Not far away.
1: We are getting on that locomotive, Pancho. Diablo, faster. Bueno, ha, ha!
0: You come aboard, Cisco.
1: Hey, come across the Diablo. There. That is good. Hey, as you are.
0: Hurry, Cisco. Eastbound train coming out of the curve of the track.
1: Hey, Pancho, be straight home. Good stuff is just fine.
0: Well, Cisco, well. Eastbound train got soon to stand in time.
1: Hey.
2: Now, what does Sam Hill do you mean by running that hog westbound on a single track?
0: What?
2: The hog?
1: When my compañero and I first saw this hog, as you call it, it was running wild.
0: A good thing for you, senor. That Cisco get aboard and stop it.
2: Oh, boss.
3: Dad, now stop it. I hope you'll make allowances for my father, Cisco. He has a very quick temper.
1: I understand, senorita.
3: I'm Marcia King. My father is Mitten King. You don't remember us, but we saw you last year over in Henryville.
1: Indeed, I do remember seeing you, senorita.
0: Cisco never forget that pretty senorita, no?
1: Pacho.
2: Well, maybe I did speak up too quick. But tell me this, Cisco. If you got aboard that locomotive and stopped it, how did it get started as a runaway?
1: I have no idea, senor.
0: Cisco and I just see it come around the curb.
2: Oh, that'll take your word for it. I reckon I'm much obliged to you, but I'm going to get to the bottom of this.
1: Pancho and I will help you, Senor King, because it is plain someone meant to cause a bad wreck.

0: walking 5 miles anyway, Rupert.
1: I reckon so.
0: You sure misjudge where that new territory is.
1: Ah, quit bellyaching. Can't you walk a few miles without caving in?
0: Not that far.
1: We're most there now. Here, we'll stop and rest till I look the country over. That boundary of the territory is not more than a mile ahead of us. See that ridge to the north? That marks it.
0: Yeah, it looks just like the ridge back where we jumped off the locomotive.
1: That's just what fooled me.
0: We better get under cover. Vanguard of them homesteaders will be along any minute.
1: Now, come on. We'll get into that patch of blackjack oaks. We can keep out of sight there. Speaking of that locomotive, I sure hope it crashed into that eastbound train.
0: Yeah, things will go mighty hard for us if anybody finds out we swiped it.
1: Who's going to find out? Now you can sit down, Ed.
0: I sure am ready to. Oh, that was mighty good. Any more water in that canteen, Luke?
1: Nope. But when we take over Minton King's land, we'll have plenty of water. And there's a shack right by the well. Used to be lived in by a trapper.
0: You seem to be mighty sure of all this.
1: I am. I keep my ear to the ground. That land's all staked out for Minton on account of him giving up his railroad job and taking this one as territory clerk.
0: Yeah, but the water.
1: Well, he hired some hombres to dig him a well. They say they hit a vein that brings in 500 gallons a minute.
0: Oh, hey, we might even sell some of that water, Rupe.
1: That's an idea.
0: A lot of these homesteaders will bring barrels of water with them, but more of them won't bring any.
1: And the North Canadian River's most dry. It's a mighty good idea, Ed.
0: Well, there's the Vanguard. We got the boat in behind it. And I suppose now we got to do some running.
1: Yep, and fast running, too.
0: Oh, what a man will go through to get his hands on a little property. All right, if I got to run, I can run.

0: just wonderful of you, Cisco, to bring Dad and me here from the railroad. And you too, Poncho.
1: We're glad to do it, Senor Ito.
2: Would have been a long walk from the railroad.
3: Yeah, it's a big help, boys. Now let me see. Where's my land?
0: Well, so many people here all of a sudden. It's hard to tell.
3: I think we keep on going for a little ways yet.
2: As you say, Senor. Well, there's something going on up ahead of us.
1: Yeah, crowd of people.
3: By thunder, that's on my land.
0: What in the world is going on?
2: Looks to me as if the two hombres there by the well are selling water to the homesteaders. Look at I will help you dismount, senorita.
0: Thank you, sister.
3: Hey! What's the idea? Well, I might have known. Rupe Mason.
4: Look, so far, you like trouble, Cisco.
2: See, Poncho, a fight in the making.
3: What do you mean by selling my well water? You two scoundrels get the blazes off my land.
5: Not so fast, Minton. This land belongs to me and Ed. There's our stake right over there. Some of these boys saw us drive.
3: Yeah. Well, I got papers right here from the government land agent that gives me this land. Go on now. Get.
5: Why, you sawed off loud.
2: Just a moment, Ole. Suppose you take someone near your size.
5: All right. I'll take you.
4: As you help me.
5: As I get my hands on you, I'll break in two.
4: Throw the hombre over your head, you son.
2: I will try it myself.
3: That's the way to do it, Cisco. That'll show him.
2: You two hombre, get our Senor King's land at once.
5: All right. We'll go. We'll be back here mighty quick. Don't think we won't.

0: reckon you better talk to that crowd, Ed. You're a regular rabble-rouser once you get started.
1: Yeah, sure, I'll talk to him.
2: Hey, boys! I'd like to have you listen to what I got to say. Me and my partner, Rope, here, just been dipped out of our rightful land claim. Some of you saw that. That hombre, Mr. James, claims he's a territory clerk. Says he's got papers to prove he owns that claim. As far as I'm concerned, them papers was forged. But even if they wasn't, what right has he got to grab off land ahead of schedule? Me and Rope lay claim to that land in all good faith. And if we can't get it on account of that hired gunman of Minton's, all we can take now is poor land on the outskirts of the territory.
0: That's the way to talk to a man.
2: We're asking your help, boys, in getting our rightful land back. Come on!

0: mob come back this way, Cisco.
1: See, we are in for trouble and a lot of it.
2: I'm staying right on this land. That Luke Mason is a swindler and a bruiser.
3: According to Dad, he gotten wrong with the railroad people any number of times when he worked for them.
1: Oh, he worked for the railroad, eh?
2: For a while, yeah. Fireman.
1: Well, I'm glad to know that.
4: Come on, boys.
1: Senorita, you better go back to the train. You may take my horse, Diablo.
3: Thank you, Cisco, but I'll stay right here.
0: You'll be big trouble.
3: I'm not afraid.
1: Then please stand over by the shack, Senorita, out of harm's way.
3: Well, all right.
5: We just been telling these boys how you're trying to get us out of our rightful land, Clank Jenkins.
6: And I'm giving you till I count ten to get out onto that trail and off of this land.
2: Now, wait a minute. I want all you boys to take a look at these here papers.
5: What right have you got to have papers ahead of all the rest of it?
1: It will not work, Senor King.
7: Those zombies look ugly, no?
1: Let me talk to them, Senor.
2: No, by thunder, I won't, Cisco. I'll tell them what's what myself.
1: But, Senor, your daughter.
2: Now, listen, you bunch of thick-headed mavericks. I'm staying on my own land. Now, get off it, all of you.
7: That's that, zombie.
6: Come on, boys. We'll show them. We'll beat them up with an inch and an arm.
1: Get ready, Pancho. Here they come, fighting mad.
8: In its present ugly mood, the mob might demand a lynching. In just a moment, we'll return to the Cisco Kid.

0: back to the Cisco Kid in our exciting story, The Run on Oklahoma Land. Although Cisco and Pancho rode to the Oklahoma Land merely to see the rush of arriving homesteaders, they found themselves helping Minton King, territory clerk, and his daughter Martha to keep their land over the false claims of Rupe Mason and Adley Brooks. But the odds are against our friends, for Mason and Brooks have incited a mob against them. Now...
1: Hi, Thunder Cisco. Those hombres mean business.
2: Si, they do. Senorita, go in the shack.
3: I'm staying here, Cisco. I'm worried about that, you and Pancho.
4: And Pancho, worry about Pancho, too.
2: Please do as I say. Go into the shack and bolt the door.
1: Cisco's right, daughter.
5: You're going to get off this land, ain't you?
1: No, we are not.
2: Senores, before you do the bidding of that hombre, I have something to say to you.
4: You listen to Cisco, senores, no?
5: Don't be taking in my soft words, boys. Go on, rush on, beat him up.
1: Show him a thing or two. I'll draw my gun and let daylight through some of them.
2: No, no, no guns for your king. That will only make matters worse.
1: I'll handle this my own way.
2: Not with guns, senor. Put them back in your horses, quick.
5: Rush them, boys.
4: They're out here, sir. They're right behind you.
5: No guns on us for you.
4: We're cheap.
5: Get me speak on this, boys.
2: Mother of me, they're coming from all sides. Stand back of me, senor. Pancho.
1: I'll fight my own battle, Cisco.
4: I shall fight Pancho's own battle, too, but...
5: Ready?
6: Some of you hombres, time. Then throw them in the shack. Kick down that door. Tie the girl, too. Hey, Ed. We ought to kill him while we got the chance. What do you think?
7: We'll get them out to do it, Rope. Just leave that to me.

0: I don't know as we'd ought to leave that Cisco kid and the others without somebody standing guard over my head.
1: God, I'll be all right, Rope. They're tied good and tight. I thought of that myself.
0: Just to make sure, I'll take a look into that shack.
1: Now, you see, them men ain't even come through yet.
2: You coward.
0: Now, ma'am, that ain't a pretty word at all.
2: That's just exactly what you are. The idea of setting a big mob
0: Well, sure we did. Why not?
2: Cowards and liars.
0: Now, you look at here.
1: Come on, Rope. Arguing with her ain't going to do any good. Shut that door.
2: Yes. Get out of here.
0: She's pretty mad.
1: Come on, let's go.
0: When you going to talk to them hombres, Ed?
1: Right now.
0: About time, I think. What I can't figure out is why you didn't talk to them before now.
1: Well, it wouldn't have been wise.
0: Why not?
1: Because that girl would have overheard everything.
0: What of it?
1: You can't lynch a girl, can you?
0: Well, no, but...
1: All right, then. She overheard us talking, and that to that mob. Later on, she reported it, and eventually the law would catch up with it.
0: There ain't any law around here now. It won't be for a long time.
1: I said eventually, Rook. And don't forget, lynching's a mighty serious crime.
0: Yeah, well, we could do away with it, girl.
1: No, I ain't making no war on women.
0: All right, all right. But how are you going to get those hombres to take part in a lynching now that tempers have kind of cooled down?
1: Well, I'm going to talk to just about a dozen of them, Rook.
0: Kind of a hand-picked group, huh?
1: Yeah, that's the idea. We know them all personally. Won't be much of a job to get them to do just what we want them to do. Yeah, there's two or three of them now.
0: What are they doing?
1: They're clearing away by the trail and putting up a big sign.
0: Your eyes are better than mine, Ed. What's the sign say?
1: It says Grand Avenue, Oklahoma City.
3: Hey, Dealey! Stop! Clement! Come over here. I want to talk to you.
4: Blast it all.
5: Do not lose courage, Senor Minton.
6: Maybe the senor's head hurts just go like Pancho's.
4: So it does. But that's not the main thing. If only I hadn't shut off my fool mouth when you said you wanted to talk to that mob.
5: That is water over the dam now.
4: Pulled a gun on him.
7: Oh, I've told you more than once, Dad. You must learn to control your temper.
4: Trussed up here like a doggone turkey.
7: Well, at least none of you were killed.
6: Not yet, senorita, but...
5: Pancho, huh? Let us have no more talk like that.
6: Yes, yes, no more talk like that.
4: You all right, daughter?
7: Well, I've been more comfortable, but... Yes, I'm all right.
5: Outrage, senorita. Time, you two. We will do everything we can to get free.
8: Tie the rope. Tight, Cisco.
5: Hey, they made a good job of it.
4: Yeah. And by the feel of my side, they dumped me right down onto a rock.
8: Oh, I reckon I can manage to roll off it, though.
6: It's almost dark now, Cisco. I think those hombres come back here after dark and finish us, no?
5: Not if we can help it, they will not. Well... That was not a rock you were lying on, senor. It was an ox head.
6: The old and rusty one.
5: That will change the picture a little bit.
7: Well, I don't see how, Cisco.
5: Maybe it is still sharp enough to cut these ropes.
7: Well, even so, who's going to hold the axe?
5: Well, let us see. I'll roll over. On the axe head. If I can just get hold of it.
4: Bueno. Well, but your hands are tied behind your back, Cisco.
6: Yeah, just know what you do, senor.
5: All right, now, Pancho. You roll over, says to bring your hands close to this axe head.
8: Right, Cisco.
5: See, that is good. Now, I will see if I can cut that rope.
7: Listen, those men are coming back here.
4: Yeah, you're right, Martha. Hurry, Cisco.
5: As fast as I can, see. Yep.
6: I just think one of the stands give way, Cisco.
5: I will try to bear down a little harder with this axe head.
8: It's good. The rope cut through.
5: All right, now. Untie me, Pancho, quickly.
6: Hey, not glad to untie, but you before the thing it is, Cisco.
5: You need to understand. Those hombres are getting closer.
7: Cisco's right, Pancho. Hurry.
6: Yes, yes.
4: I can hear the voice of that blasted Rook Mason. He's been out to get me ever since I got him fired from his railroad job for stealing money.
8: Yes, it's good. Hands untied.
5: It's my ankles untied. Can't you untie the senor?
8: Yes, it's good.
0: Don't make too much noise, you hombres. Remember, we don't want too many people to know about this lynching.
7: Thank you. Oh, good heavens.
9: Rook, he's in there.
0: Fire thunder, he got free.
5: Hey, buddy, don't. Got free in time to take one of these guns. Now, get your hands up, Mason.
0: Easy with that gun, Cisco.
5: Do not make one false move, Bandito. The rest of you, fall back. Fall back, I said.
0: Better do as Cisco says, boy. You got the drop on me.
5: You, weasel face, drop your gun belt.
1: Talking to me?
5: Hey, I'm talking to you.
1: Whatever you say, Cisco.
5: Now, senores, I want to ask a question or two. Did any of you come to this territory on the westbound train?
10: A bunch of us was coming on it, but some coyotes swiped the locomotive.
1: Yeah, that's
5: not the locomotive. So how did you all get here?
10: Well, most of us had to get here by chance, man.
5: On foot, eh? I take it you do not feel kindly toward the hombres who stole the locomotive.
0: Hey, what are you talking about that locomotive for, Cisco?
5: Senores, This bandito, Rook Mason, hates Senor Minton King, who, by the way, is here as a friend to all of you.
0: Now, wait a minute.
5: Yes, Senor Curtis. He hates him because Senor King saw him stealing when he worked for the railroad. So what is more natural than for Mason and his partner over there to steal that locomotive and get here ahead of time and lay claim to Senor King's land? Not only that, senores, but Mason and his partner jumped from the locomotive and let it continue on, hoping it would smash into the eastbound train.
0: That's a lie.
5: How about it? You're the weasel face. Quick, before I lose my temper.
9: Careful with that gun, Cisco. I didn't want to take that locomotive. Rope did.
5: Now, you hear that, senores?
10: Yeah. Let's lynch these other two instead, boy.
5: There will be no lynching, senores. Let us get this new territory off to a good, honest start. If you wish, I will be responsible for getting them to the nearest jail. And Senor King will prefer the charges.
4: Yeah, you bet I will. And remember, boys, I'm here to help you legalize your claim.
7: Would you get me a drink of water, Pancho? All this trouble has made me feel faint.
6: Pancho, get you a drink of water, Senorita. All this trouble not make Pancho feel faint. Just give Pancho the big, big appetite. No.

0: hate to see you and Park to leave Oklahoma City, Cisco.
1: In a way, we hate to leave, Senorita. But 2 weeks is a long time for us to stay in any one place.
0: I know. You've done so much for Dad. For one thing, you taught him to control his temper.
1: I believe your father is a level-headed man, Senorita.
0: Well, sometimes.
1: The recent circumstances upset him, that is all.
0: And you and Poncho just work like beasts helping us build the cabin.
1: Ah, they work was good for us.
0: Well, anyway, Cisco, whether you'll take credit or not, we'll never forget you.
1: Very nice to hear, Senorita.
0: Well, I mean it.
1: I hope you include your sickly self in that remark.
0: Don't you think I do?
1: How to tell.
0: Must I show you?
1: Well...
0: Oh,
1: Senorita.

0: Francisco.
1: Sí, Pancho.
0: Now those bandidos in the jail where they belong.
1: Sí.
0: We ride to the border, no?
1: Well, if you wish, amigo.
0: Pancho, let me go to see Pancho's cousin Jose, Cisco.
1: Bueno, I would like to see your cousin Jose again myself. I understand he is now running a chicken rancho.
2: Sí, a big, big chicken rancho.
1: Well, that is good. If his neighbors are honest.
0: The neighbors, they very honest, Cisco. Of course, they're all very fine and flink as these chickens, but they're all honest.
1: Well, I'm glad to hear it. But in his last letter to you, Chico, your cousin Jose said he kept a loaded shotgun near the hen coop at all times.
0: Yes, at all times.
1: Well, if the neighbors are also very honest...
0: Why does your cousin Jose have to keep the loaded shotgun near the hen coop? See, that one easy, Cisco.
1: Oh, well, then tell me. Why does he have to leave the shotgun near the hen coop?
0: To keep the neighbors honest.
1: Oh, Pancho.

0: Stop the music.
1: What's the matter, Harlow?
2: Yeah, what's wrong?
0: Wrong, brother. You mean what's right. The Kelvinator division of Nash Kelvinator has agreed to stand by tonight and let Nash have the whole show. And this is why. Just listen to this telegram from Nash.
3: Okay to announce big news. Stop. All Nash dealers, coast to coast. Now, get this. All Nash dealers will have the new Nash on display tomorrow.
4: Say, that's the news I've been waiting for.
0: You and a million others, Kurt. And what an eyeful they're going to get. That new Nash 600 and Nash Ambassador are two beautiful automobiles.
1: You mean you've seen them?
0: Seen them? I've driven them. And believe me, I never knew what driving meant before.
1: Is the Nash 600 really big?
0: Even bigger than you thought it was going to be.
4: And how about economy? Does the new Nash 600 really deliver 25 to 30 miles on a gallon?
0: Like a breeze, Kurt.
1: I want to know.
0: Now, look, you two, look. Why ask me about the new Nash 600? I could talk all night about that unitized body and coil springing, but it all adds up to a new thrill you can discover for yourselves tomorrow.
3: And you better get there early, folks, because everybody wants to see the newest new car in America. So why not make it a family affair? Take the kids and neighbors, too. You've waited a long time for this, but man, it was worth it. Just wait till you see the new Nash on display at your dealers tomorrow.
1: That's what we've been waiting to hear. Now let's make with the music, okay, Vic? Let's get going again.
0: Folks, the biggest show in town is opening tomorrow at your Nash dealers. Now, you may think you've seen everything, but wait until you see your first new Nash 600. Sure, it's beautiful, but it's not just a new model. It's a new kind of car. So new, so different, you'll just have to see it to believe it. Think of it, 25 to 30 miles on a gallon of gasoline at moderate highway speed. And it's big. Plenty of headroom, leg room, and elbow room for six large people to lounge at ease. And it has a weather eye conditioned air system and a convertible bed, coil springing on all four wheels. But words can't describe the new Nash cars. You've just got to see them to appreciate them. They're terrific performers. And so much smoother, so much quieter, so much easier to drive. But don't let other folks try to tell you what they're like. See the new Nash 600 and the Nash Ambassador yourself. Tomorrow at your Nash dealers. They're there right now waiting for you. One look, and you'll know why we say you'll be ahead with Nash. Starting tomorrow, the new Nash will be on display in your local Nash dealer's showroom. You'll want to see it. 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
4: Lucky Strike program starring Jack Benny with Barry Livingston, Phil Harris, Rochester, Dennis Day, and yours truly, Don Wilson.

0: Ladies and gentlemen, as there are only 8 more programs left in the current Lucky Strike series, at this time I would like to pay tribute to a man who for the past 30 weeks has brought joy and happiness into millions of American homes.
1: Don't forget the 569,000 trailers, you know.
0: A man whose wit, charm, and personality have endeared him to the hearts of his public.
1: Keep going, Dow. We have a half hour.
0: A man who is loved, admired, and respected by every member of his cast.
1: How true.
0: A man who every year at this time picks up our options, Jack Benny.
1: Thank you. Hello again, this is Jack Benny talking. And Don, since you brought the matter up, I suppose you received the contract I mailed you for next season.
0: Yes, I did, Jack, and I'm not quite satisfied with some of the clauses.
1: Huh?
0: After serving you faithfully for 14 years, I'm surprised that you had the effrontery to present me with a contract that was not only insulting, but relegates me to a position that no self-respecting man would accept.
1: Well... And just what is your complaint, Mr. Wilson?
0: Well, here's the situation, Jack. Now, you get a lot of laughs at the expense of my being fat.
1: Uh-huh.
0: And this year, my weekly salary has been at the rate of $2 a pound.
1: Uh-huh.
0: So I think it's only fair that next year I get $3 a pound.
1: $3 a pound. Don, I wouldn't give you $3 a pound if all your fat was trimmed off and you were hanging on a hook. Anyway, the raise I offered you is as high as I can go. Now, what do you say?
0: I can't sign the contract now, Jack. I'll have to talk it over with the little woman.
1: Oh, you and the little woman. Haven't you got a mind of your own?
0: Yes, but I respect my wife's opinion. I'm very devoted to her.
1: I see.
0: After all, I'm at home with her every day except Sunday.
1: Well, I can fix that, too. Now, look, Don, I've been very fair about this whole thing, and I... Oh, hello, Mary.
2: Hello, Jack. What are you talking about?
1: Oh, Don isn't satisfied with his new contract for next season.
2: He isn't?
1: No.
2: Oh, my goodness. And after all you've done for him...
1: Well, that's the way it goes, Mary. There isn't much gratitude in this business.
2: Why, Don Wilson, you ought to be...
1: Never mind, Mary. Thanks just the same. By the way, have you read your new contract?
2: Yeah. What are you trying to do, bring back slavery?
1: I'm going to have trouble with you, too. What's wrong with your contract?
2: I don't like Clause 7.
1: Clause 7? Oh, Mary, I mean, it only happens once or twice a year.
2: I don't care. If you buy a turkey, kill it yourself.
1: Mary, can I help it if I'm sentimental?
2: You're not sentimental. When you pay for a whole turkey, you hate to chop anything off.
1: Oh, stop.
2: Sentimental. You even use the head for badminton.
1: I stopped doing that. I mean, I couldn't stand the way it came over the net staring at me. Anyway, Mary, you've got a lot of nerve complaining about your contract. After all...
3: Hiya, Jackson. Hiya, Don. Hello, Libby.
2: Hello, Phil.
1: Phil, it's about time you got here. What made you so late?
3: It ain't my fault, Jackson. I had plenty of time to get here, but just as I left the house, Alice fainted.
1: Oh, my goodness. That must have scared you to death.
3: Nah, it happens every time I kiss her goodbye.
2: Oh, brother.
3: That's what she said as she hit the floor.
1: Phil, do you really have that effect on Alice?
3: Jackson, she won't even let me shave with a mirror. She don't want my love divided.
1: Well, if I paid you by the pound, your head would ruin me, you know. Now, look, just pick up your baton and let's have a band.
3: Hold it a minute. No, you don't, Jackson. I ain't making with no downbeat till I talk to you about that new contract you sent me. My lawyers don't like it.
1: Your lawyers? Who are they?
3: Kirchy, Bagby, Fletcher, and Fink.
1: Well, Phil, just what is it you and your lawyers object to in the contract?
3: We don't like the clause that says I got to get to bed on Saturday night before 3 a.m.
1: Well, it's for your own good, Phil. After all, you have a program to do on Sunday. I want you to look bright and fresh.
3: I know, but if I lose that red glow in my eyes, I ain't got no personality.
1: Phil, Phil, I've been playing badminton with a turkey head for 2 years, and it looks better than you do. Anyway, I'll talk to your lawyers about your contract later. But right now, let's have a band number.
3: Okay, Jackson. What would you like to hear?
1: Henry Bussey, but I'm stuck with you. Now, go ahead. Play anything. Hold a minute, Phil. Come in. Well, look who's here.
4: Pardon the intrusion, Mr. Benny.
1: Hello, Mr. Kitzel. Mr. Kitzel, it's certainly nice to see you.
4: I'm sorry to bother you, but I wonder if you could spare a ticket to your next week's broadcast for my uncle who is visiting me from the east.
1: Oh, you have an uncle visiting you, eh?
4: Uh-huh.
1: What part of the, what part of the east is he from?
4: Pomona.
1: Well, anyway, Mr. Kitzel, I'll be very glad to give your uncle a ticket.
4: You are a wonderful boy. You know, for this, he'll give you a box of oranges. He owns an orange grove.
1: An orange grove? Oh, of course. Pomona is in the citrus belt.
4: Belt, suspenders. During the drought, he lost his pants.
1: Oh, well, that's too bad, huh?
4: Thank you. Anyway, Mr. Benny, I hope my wife will have better luck.
1: Your wife?
4: Yeah, she's opening a restaurant on Oliveira Street called Mama Kitzel's Adobe Hacienda.
1: But, Mr. Kitzel, that's Spanish. Can your wife cook Spanish food?
4: She specializes in tamales with sour cream, enchiladas with chopped liver, chili con corned beef, and Spanish smorgasbord.
1: Spanish smorgasbord, what's that?
4: A herring that's taking a siesta on top of a slice of onion.
1: Well, that sounds novel, huh?
4: And the tortillas, you'll be crazy about it.
1: The tortillas?
4: Yeah, that's a crepe Suzette that shouldn't happen to a dog.
1: Well, Mr. Kitzel, let me know when you open your restaurant. I'll come down and visit you.
4: Buenos dias, senor.
1: Goodbye.
4: What did I say?
1: I don't know. I think so. Kitzel's Adobe Hacienda. That's a cute name. All right, Phil, let's have the number, will you?

0: finally got to a band number. Yes, sir. That was a new look played by Phil Harris and his Gin Rummy Orchestra. 18 rummies full of gin. And now, ladies and gentlemen, for our...
1: Say, Jack, where's Dennis?
0: Dennis, I don't know, but I hope he gets here pretty soon. I want to talk to him about his new contract for next year.
1: A new contract for Dennis?
0: Yeah.
1: I thought you had him sign up till next Halley's Comet.
0: Well, it's the same contract, Mary, but I added a new clause.
2: Hey, Liv, you should have seen the clause Jackson tried to get into my contract.
0: Never mind.
1: What was it, Phil?
2: If I ever find a dime, before I can spend it, I got to call Jackson and find out if he lost one.
0: Phil, I did that for a gag. Where's your sense of humor? I mean, just because... Hey, maybe that's Dennis. I'll get it. Hello?
3: Hello, Mr. Benny, this is Rochester.
0: Hello, Rochester, what do you want?
3: I've been listening to the program, boss, and it occurred to me we haven't discussed my contract yet.
0: Well, Rochester, you've been working in my house for 10 years, and I feel there's no necessity for a written contract.
3: Uh-huh.
0: Everything is perfectly clear, and we have what is known as a verbal agreement.
3: Uh-huh.
0: Now, that means we have a mutual understanding. Why put things on paper? The amount of money involved is too small.
3: That's what I mean. Let's get it up.
0: You'll be taken care of. And believe me, Rochester, there's no necessity for a written contract.
3: But my attorney's advised it, whereas and to wit.
0: Your attorneys, who are they?
3: Remus, Bemis, Sugarfoot, and Smythe.
0: Now, well, tell Remus, Bemis, Sugarfoot, and Smythe to get in touch with Kirchie, Bagby, Fletcher, and Fink. Let them handle it.
3: It's the same farm. They got a branch on Central Avenue.
0: Oh. Well, anyway, Rochester, you've got nothing to worry about. I'm giving you a substantial raise next year.
3: Substantial?
0: Yeah, you know what the word means, don't you?
3: I ain't illiterate. I'm skeptical.
0: Well, you're getting it, so don't let it bother you. I'll see you later. Goodbye.
3: Goodbye. Oh, say, boss.
0: Now what?
3: Are you still going to have company for dinner tomorrow night?
0: Oh, yes. I'm glad you reminded me. You better run down to the store and get a leg of lamb.
3: A leg of lamb? Why don't you get a turkey?
0: Why?
3: After dinner, they may want to play badminton.
0: No, just get a leg of lamb and a small squab. Goodbye.
3: Goodbye.
0: Now, let's see. Where were we? Oh, Don.
4: Yes, Jack?
0: I think right now would be a good time for a commercial.
4: But, Jack, the quartet isn't here. How are we going to get laughs?
0: Why, it's simple. Remember a few weeks ago when you did the commercial wearing that old straw hat? People loved it.
4: I know, Jack, but we don't want to do that again.
0: We don't have to, Don. The idea is to give the people something different.
4: What do you mean?
0: Now, look, every announcer in radio reads his commercial standing up at the microphone.
4: Well, how else can you do it?
0: You can lie down.
4: What?
0: Go ahead, Don. Lie down on the floor. I'll bet you the audience will be crazy about it.
4: Oh, but, Jack, I think it's silly to do a commercial lying down on the floor.
0: But it's different, Don. Believe me, I know what I'm talking about. Lie down.
4: Oh, okay.
0: But do it gently now. You know, we don't want to disturb the seismograph at Berkeley, you see? Now, Don, I'll hold the microphone down to your face. There. Now, go ahead, Don. Read the commercial.
4: Oh, okay. L-S, M-F-T, L-S, M-F-T. Lucky Strike means fine tobacco. Yes, Lucky Strike means fine tobacco. And in a cigarette, it's the tobacco that counts. So smoke the smoke tobacco expert, Lucky Strike. So round, so firm, so fully packed, so free and easy on the draw.
0: Don, talk louder. The radio waves aren't getting over your stomach.
4: I've been smoking Lucky Strikes for 925 years. Because I'll see the makers of Lucky Strike by that fine, that light, that naturally mild tobacco.
0: All right, folks, wasn't that clever? You see, Don? You see, Don, you did get laughs. And I got a Lulu for next week. You're going to read the commercial with your head sticking out of a cement mixer.
1: Jack.
0: What?
1: While you and Don were doing that classy commercial, a note came for you.
0: A note? Who's it from?
1: Dennis Say.
0: From Dennis? What does it say?
1: It says, Dear Mr. Benny, my mother won't let me be on the program until she talks to you about my new contract. Your loyal subject, Dennis Say.
0: Well, how do you like that?
1: Oh, wait a minute, Jack. There's more.
0: More?
1: Yeah. P.S. I found a dime today. Please let me know as soon as possible, as a good humor man is waiting.
0: Imagine Dennis not showing up. He's supposed to sing. What are we going to do for a song, Don? I mean, my contract with Lucky Strike says I've got to have a song every week.
4: Oh, Jack, I've got an idea.
0: What is it, Don?
4: Well, Frank Sinatra's rehearsing a special broadcast in Studio B, and maybe he'll come over and help you out.
0: Sinatra?
4: Yeah.
0: Say, that would be great. Oh, Mary, will you please go over to Studio B, and if Sinatra's there, ask him if he'll come over, will you?
1: Will I? I'll be glad to. Gee, am I excited. I better see if my stockings are straight. Or maybe Frankie'd like it better if I'd roll them down. There, that'll do it. Let's see, Studio B is at the other end of the hall. Da-da-da-da-dee-da-dum-da-dee-da-dum-da-dee-da-da-da. No, that's Jack's tune. He's liable to sue me. Gosh, I'll bet millions of girls all over the country would love to be in my place right now, going to see Frank Sinatra. But I don't feel any different. It hasn't the slightest effect on me at all. Steady, girl. Steady. Well, here goes.
5: All right, fellas. Let's rehearse but beautiful once more, huh?

0: you very much, fellas. That was great, man. That'll be enough for today.
1: Frankie.
0: Oh, hello, Mary.
1: Hello, Frankie. Nice seeing you again.
0: Nice seeing you. Gee, you sure look gorgeous today, Mary.
1: Oh, steady, girl, steady. Say, Frank, I came to ask you to step over to our studio. Jack would like to see you.
0: Well, that's a coincidence. I was just going over to see him myself. Yeah, I'm a little peeved at him. He's ruining my singing on the hit parade.
1: Well, I don't understand. How can Jack hurt your singing?
0: I can't hit those high notes anymore. He puts too much starch in my collars.
1: Oh. Well, that's Rochester's fault. Jack especially is rough dry.
0: Well, that isn't my only complaint, Mary. Yesterday, my bundle of laundry came back and two of my handkerchiefs were missing. And they were the handkerchiefs that Crosby gave me for my birthday.
1: Well, how do you know they were the handkerchiefs Bing gave you?
0: They had chloroform on them.
1: Well, Jack doesn't want to see you about the laundry. He'd like to have you sing a song on his program.
0: Today?
1: Yes, right now.
0: Well, okay. Come on, let's go over and we'll have a talk with him. Where's Jack broadcasting from, Mary?
1: Right here in Studio C. Let's go in.
0: Okay, wait a second, Mary. I'll open the door for you. Thanks, Mary.
1: Oh, that's all right. I kill turkeys, too.
2: Listen, Don, if Fred Allen thinks he's that funny, he's got... Oh, hello, Frankie.
0: Hi, Jack. Do you want to see me?
2: Yes, yes. Come right in. By the way, you know my gang, don't you?
0: Sure, yeah. Where's Don Wilson?
2: Any place you look. Hey, Don, here's Frank Sinatra.
3: Well, hello, Frankie.
0: Holy smoke, I'm surrounded.
2: Yeah, there's quite a difference in your size.
3: Oh, I got a goose pimple bigger than him.
2: Don, lie down, please. Now, Frank, I'll get right to the point. You see, Dennis couldn't be here today, so I'd like to have you sing a song on my program.
0: Well, I don't know.
2: It's strictly business, Frank. I mean, I intend to pay you.
0: You're gonna pay?
2: Certainly. Frank, what are you doing?
0: I'm calling RKO. This is another miracle of the bells.
2: Well, you can hang up and we'll talk business. Now, how much would you want to sing just one song?
0: $5,000.
1: Why doesn't he fall down? I know he fainted.
2: Mary, please. Well, look, Frank, for $5,000, you sing both the verse and the chorus of a song, don't you?
0: Uh-huh.
2: Now, look, Frank, most people don't know the verse anyway. Now, what... What would you charge? What would you charge for just the chorus?
0: $3,000.
2: Hmm. Well, you know, we wouldn't need a whole chorus. I wouldn't want to be cut off the air again. Now, how much, Frankie, how much would you charge me for, say, 16 bars?
0: $1,500.
2: Gee, that's almost $100 a bar. Can't you give me something a little less expensive?
0: Well, for $10, I can blow my nose and see sharp. Might help you out a bit.
2: No, no, Frankie, I know you're short two handkerchiefs, you know.
0: Now, look, Jack, what's the use of dickering? My price is $5,000.
2: But, Frank, let's compromise. Look, I'll give you $500.
0: $5,000.
2: 503? Mary, what are you doing?
1: I'm calling Paramount. This is going to be another lost weekend.
2: Never mind. Now, Frank, since we're so close to an agreement on price, why don't you just do your song and we'll settle it after the program? I mean, we shouldn't haggle in front of the audience, you know. It makes you look cheap, you know? Now, come on, sing your song, huh?
0: Well, okay, Jack. But who's going to accompany me?
2: Phil Harris's orchestra.
0: Oh, no. No, not that.
2: Well, wait a minute, Frankie. A few weeks ago on my show, they accompanied Bing Crosby.
0: I know, but he already made his.
2: Well, I'll tell you what. I'll accompany you on the violin and Frank Remley on the guitar.
3: Frank Remley?
2: Yeah. That's Phil Harris's nature boy. Now, I'll get my violin. Oh, darn it. Excuse me, Frank. Hello?
4: Hello, Mr. Benny. This is Rochester again.
2: Oh, what is it this time, Rochester?
4: Well, I'm listening to your program, and I just heard Frank Sinatra.
2: That's right. He's here. What about it?
4: Boss, you've got to get an Oscar to give back to Mr. Coleman.
2: Yes?
4: Well, Mr. Sinatra won an Oscar a couple of years ago with a picture called The House I Live In.
2: Say, that's right. He did. Gee, I wonder if he'd lend it to me.
4: He might if he hasn't thrown it away.
2: Now, why in the world would he throw an Oscar away?
4: Could be jealousy. It weighs more than he does.
2: Gee, Rochester, I'm glad you told me about it. By the way, I think you're putting a little too much starch in Mr. Sinatra's collars. He looks like a dehydrated Herbert Hoover. Be careful, will you?
4: I will. Goodbye.
2: Goodbye. Now, look, Frank.
0: I'm already down, Jack. You get your violin.
2: Look, Frank, let's hold the song for a minute. I want to talk to you about something very important.
0: What is it, Jack?
2: No, not here. Let's go out in the hall.
0: Okay.
2: Now, Frank, I'm not going to beat around the bush. As you know, I lost Ronald Coleman's Oscar, and I've got to get one to replace it.
0: Yeah?
2: Now, you won an Oscar, didn't you?
0: Yeah, we won it for The House I Live In, Jack.
2: Well, look, Frankie, you can do me a great favor. I'll only need it for a few weeks. You see, I got to get an Oscar back to Ronald Coleman before he comes
5: home. Hey, would you guys mind moving over? We're trying to vacuum this hall.
2: In a minute. They're always cleaning up around here. Now, Frankie.
0: Yes, Jack.
2: I've never been in such a spot in all my life. I'm not asking you to give me the Oscar. I just want you to lend it to me until we
5: get... Now, look, you guys. I'm trying to vacuum this corridor. I'm asking you once more to move.
2: Look, don't be in such a hurry, bud. Now, Frankie, look. How about it? Let me have your Oscar.
0: Well, Jack, as long as you're in that kind of a spot and it's only for a few weeks, maybe I can...
2: Frank. Frankie. Darn it, he got too close to the vacuum. To go outside and wait till they empty the bag. Everything happens to me.
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0: 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It's the new Singer Single Series, 54 all-time Tin Pan Alley tunes by nine of America's brightest recording stars. For some time, Alice has been after Phil to join an exclusive country club. Phil has shown no interest. So a week ago, Alice took matters into her own hands and sent an application to the Beverly Hills Country Club. As we look in now, William has just arrived at the Harris home and brought the mail in with him.
1: Good morning, Philip. Hello, Alice. The mail just arrived and I brought it in.
2: Oh, thank you, Willie.
1: Here's a package that came for you, Philip.
3: Hey, is it from Kansas City?
1: Yes.
3: Oh, boy, it came. I clipped the coupon out of my magazine over a month ago, and I thought they'd never send it, but they did. They sent it. They sent it.
2: They sent what?
3: My Jungle Jim loincloth.
2: A Jungle Jim loincloth?
3: With an attached smoke signal sender.
2: Phil, do me a favor.
3: What?
2: Put on your Buck Rogers flying belt and zoom off to another planet. Phil, just read the rest of your mail.
3: Okay, huh? Okay. But I was going to get you one, too. Hey, what's this? A letter from the Beverly Hills Country Club. What would they be writing to me for?
2: Oh, Phil, I didn't want you to know about that yet. You see, I wrote them. Your birthday is coming up, and I wanted to give you this as a surprise.
3: Oh, Alice, she shouldn't have done it.
2: Done what?
3: Gone out and bought me a whole country club. Just think, a country club all my own. I've arrived.
2: Phil.
3: Oh, this will make Daddy so happy. Now he can quit his job as locker boy at Bimini Baths.
2: Phil, will you please stop? I didn't buy you the country club. I just applied for a membership.
3: Alice, I don't want to belong to no country club. There's a bunch of stuffed shirts at those places.
1: Philip, it won't hurt you to meet a more intelligent class of people. Why, there are several prominent scientists among the members. I know they have an anthropologist, geologist, and a philatelist.
3: So what? Most of my friends are philatelists. When you live the way they do, you gotta be.
1: Philip, do you know what a philatelist is?
3: Certainly. A philatelist is a guy who believes that when it's your time to go, you're gonna go.
1: A philatelist is a person who is interested in stamps.
3: Oh, fine, fine. I'm gonna join a country club just to meet a guy who works in a post office.
2: Hey, Phil, why don't you open the letter and find out if they accepted your application?
3: Okay, I'll open it, but what's the use? Of course they accepted it. They're probably begging me to join. Let's see what it says. I knew it. Listen to this. Dear Mr. Harris, we have received your letter of application, and after thoroughly checking your character, references, and background, we find you accepted. However, we do not have an opening in the club at this time, but if we are ever in need of a bartender, we'll get in touch with you.
2: Bartender? They have a lot of nerve.
3: Now, wait a minute. There must be some mistake. Wait a minute. Oh, there's more here. Yeah, here it is. P.S. If you're interested, we do not have an opening. Oh, no. If you're interested, we do. That's right. We do have an opening in another department. And if you'll bring your own whisk broom, comb, and brush, we'll supply the liquid soap and towel. What are they talking about? I ain't no barber. They got a lot of gall sending me a letter like that. I'm a big man. I don't have to... Uh-oh, that's probably the president of the club now. Realize he's made a mistake and he's here to apologize. I'll make him grovel. I'll make him sorry he ever started. I'll make him sorry he ever started anything with me. You got a lot of nerve sending me a letter like that. You better start apologizing.
4: All right, I'm sorry, Curly. But tell me, how'd you know it was me who sent you that extortion letter?
3: All right, Brimley. All right, it's you. What extortion letter?
4: Oh, you didn't get it yet. Well, when it arrives, there'll be 3 cents postage due. Just deduct it from the money I demanded.
3: Remley, what are you talking about?
4: I don't know. What are you talking about? I come in the door and you ask me to apologize. What for?
3: I'm sorry. I thought you was somebody else.
4: Yeah.

0: letter of rejection from a country club.
1: Small fry. I got a letter of rejection from the government.
0: They don't want you to become a citizen, huh?
1: Please. I tried to enlist in the service. They turned me down.
0: That figures.
1: Look at this letter they sent me.
0: Let me see it.
1: Here you are.
0: Oh, yeah. Dear Mr. Remley, we appreciate your attempting to enlist in our branch of the service. But unfortunately, you do not quite measure up to our qualifications. Signed, Colonel M.C. Mapes, recruiting officer for the WACS. Remley, the WACS are for dames.
1: I know, but they said if you enlist, you could choose your own branch. That's the only one that appeals to me.
0: All right.
1: What were you rejected for?
0: I don't know. Alice sent an application for me to join the swanky Beverly Hills Country Club, and they turned me down. I can't understand it.
1: Oh, Curly, let's face it. That highbrow set always considers people like us below them.
0: What do you mean, below them? I got more talent than all of them put together. I'll bet there ain't one of them in that club that can sing like me.
1: That is entirely possible.
0: Don't be sarcastic. I happen to have a splendid voice, and I can prove it.
1: Oh, don't bother, Curly. I take your word for it.
0: No, when I set out to prove something, I prove it.
1: No, believe me, you don't...
0: I'd like to prove it.
2: There's a certain dish they always make in the South, and when you eat it, boy, you'll find it melts in your mouth. I'm the guy who ought to know how good it can be, 'cause my mammy always used to fix it for me. And it's southern fried chicken I'm raving about. It's the kind of food that I just can't do without. Here's the recipe, try it and you'll see. When you serve it, everyone will say, mmm.

your butcher for the chicken, he'll do the rest. 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Clean off all the feathers till there's nothing but skin. Cut it into pieces and you're set to begin making southern fried chicken that's fit for a king. Pass another plate, well look at there, there's a wing. Here's the recipe, try it and you'll see. When you serve it, everyone will say, whoo!

sniffing and a saying, what you cooking in here? 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Pass the plate again, son, I just can't get enough. Here's the recipe, try it and you see. When you serve it, everyone will say, ha!

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Cause it's Southern fried chicken, this recipe's for. 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Maybe I'll try just one more gizzard.

0: Curly?
1: Yeah.
0: I got news for you.
1: What?
0: You didn't prove nothing.
2: Look, Brimley, will you listen to me? I didn't want to belong to that club, but after that letter they sent me, now I'm determined to get in.
0: Why don't you forget it, Curly? You know how those socialites are. Unless your family came over in the Mayflower, you're not one of them.
2: What are you talking about? I've got Indian blood. My family was here when the Mayflower arrived. Mother sold turkeys on the dock. I don't know if you know this or not, Remley, but I'm a direct descendant of Prince's Neck in the Woods. And my great-great-grandfather was that fearless warrior, Chief Yellow Belly. I'm as good as anybody at that club, and I'm going to go down there right now and have it out with
0: them. Curly, they won't even let you in the front door.
2: I'd like to see them try to keep me out. Now, come on, we'll get Alice and go down there and assert ourselves. I'll show them that they can't keep Wonga Harris out of any place.
3: For the last time, get out of this club and stay out!
4: Well, Phil, are you going to lie there? Are you going to get up and try it again?
0: Go ahead, Curly, try again.
2: Frankie, they just threw me out 3 times.
0: They're just playing hard to get.
2: They don't want me, and I know why. They got restrictions.
4: Well, what kind of restrictions?
2: They're anti-Cherokee. Fine thing. This is supposed to be a democracy. What kind of a country is this?
4: If you Indians don't like it here, why don't you go back where you came from?
2: Ugh on you.
4: Phil, trying to force your way in is not going to do it. The man said if some prominent person were to recommend you, they might consider your application.
0: Well, if that's all you need, you're practically in.
2: Who's going to recommend me?
0: Me?
2: You? Your recommendation couldn't get me into a Mexican jail.
4: Well, we don't know anybody who's going to recommend us, so let's drop the whole thing.
2: No, I'm not. If I could just get to see the president, I'm sure that he'd listen to me.
4: You're never going
2: to
4: get in that front door.
0: Maybe not the front door, but there must be a family entrance to this saloon.
2: There always is. Alice, you wait here. Frankie, you and I'll sneak around the back way.
0: All right.
2: Now, look. We're going to go right around the side here.
0: Wait a minute,
2: and then...
0: Curly, wait.
2: What's the matter?
0: There's a big window facing this alley. The guy who threw us out will see us go by.
2: Not if we crawl past the window. Now, come on, let's get down on our stomachs and just wiggle by.
0: Ooh, you Indians.
2: Come on. There. How you doing, Remley?
5: All right. But crawling along on my stomach ain't my idea of fun.
2: Quiet.
6: Yeah. Well, what do you know? A Curly had a gopher and its mate.
5: Oh, no, Julius. Curly, where'd he come from?
2: I turned over a rock, and there he was.
6: You're finally getting some class.
2: What do you mean?
6: Crawling is much more refined than staggering. Why did you get in this condition so early in the day?
2: We're not in no condition.
6: Then what are you doing?
2: Well, Mr. Remley asked me to dig him up a date. And I think she's buried here someplace.
0: Is that the best you can think of?
2: On my stomach, yes.
6: Fellas, I don't want to get personal, but what are you doing here?
2: Well, if you must know, we're joining this club, and I'm crawling in to see the president.
6: Huh?
2: I mean, we have to sneak in to see the president because they turned down my application.
6: Naturally. Your crumbs don't fit in with this social crowd.
7: Listen, kid, we can mix with the best of them. We're loaded with joie de vivre. We have a lot of éclat, quite a bit of savoir faire.
2: Not to mention a whole case of Cavassier. We'd fit right in with these people.
6: Are you kidding? I can just see you guys at one of the club's formal dinners, especially Mr. Remley with his table manners.
7: What's the matter with my table manners?
6: Your etiquette is atrocious, your decorum is deplorable, and your demeanor is repugnant.
7: What does that mean?
6: You eat like a pig.
7: Julius, I got a good mind.
2: All right, Frankie, will you leave him alone? Don't spend no more time with him. Now, come on, we have to get in the club.
7: All right.
2: Hey, I wonder where that back entrance is.
6: You don't know, huh?
2: No.
6: I'll be glad to give you directions.
2: Well, that's the least you can do, kid. It's about time you did something nice.
6: Anything to help you guys. Now, first, you crawl to the end of the alley.
2: Yeah?
6: And then you turn right.
2: Yeah?
6: And count off 5 feet. Remember now, just 5 feet.
2: Okay, 5 feet. Come on, Remley.
7: Yeah. Yeah.
2: One, two, three, four, five, six.
6: I could have sworn that open manhole was only 5 feet away.
7: Hell! Get us out of the sewer!
6: I wonder where they'll come out, Pismo Beach or Ocean Park.
4: I wonder what's keeping Phil and Frankie. How long do they expect me to stand here alone in front of the club? It's embarrassing. There's nothing to do, and... Oh, well, I might as well sing and pick up a few pennies from the passers-by.

Life is a beautiful thing. 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

0: said this was a rich neighborhood. I did 2 choruses and all I got was 18 cents. I used to do better with Rudy Valley. I wonder what's keeping Phil and Frankie.
1: Here we are, Alice.
0: Well, it's about time. What took you so long to get here?
2: We missed the 2 o'clock bus back from Pismo Beach.
1: Yeah. You see, honey, we had a little accident. Well, we had to go home and change our clothes. Hey, look who's getting out of that car at the curb. It's Mr. Scott, our sponsor. You know something? He's a member of this club. If he were to recommend me, I know that I... No. He wouldn't do it for me.
2: Maybe not for you, Curly, but he'd do it for me.
1: You?
2: Yeah. You know how he feels about me.
1: I certainly do. I hear he has his RCA engineers working on a scientific way to destroy you.
2: So that's how it happened.
1: That's how what happened?
2: Last week, Scotty gave me a television set for nothing.
1: Does it work?
2: I don't know. When my landlady tried to turn it on, she was electrocuted.
0: Stop with those wild stories. Mr. Scott wouldn't do anything like that.
1: Of course not. Remley, where do you get those wild things? I wish you'd stop...
3: Oh, hello, Harris.
0: Hello, Mr. Scott.
3: Oh, it's good to see you, Mrs. Harris.
4: Hiya, Scotty.
3: Remley, are you still alive?
2: Mr. Scott, that was a terrible thing you tried to do to me. You shouldn't be bitter. Life is short, and you should love your fellow man before it's too late. How would you feel if I were to drop dead right now?
3: I don't know. But let's try it and see.
1: Say, Mr. Scott, you sure could do me a big favor. You see, I'm anxious to join this club and... Well, you could recommend me. What do you say?
3: What's the matter? You're soft in the head or something?
0: Oh, won't you do it for little old me, Mr. Scott?
3: I'm sorry, Mrs. Harris.
0: Won't you?
3: I'm... I give up. I've always been a pushover for a pretty blonde. I'll try to get you and Mr. Harris in.
1: Gee, thanks, Scotty. It's some acting, Alice. 18 cents. Mr. Scotty, we sure appreciate this. You know, I can't wait to join that club.
3: Well, tie Remley to that hitching post and let's go in.
2: No, you don't. I'm coming too.
1: All right, come on. Hey, Scotty, this certainly is a beautiful club you got here. And the president was very nice to us.
2: Yeah. Well, now that we're members of the club, Curly, let's step over to the bar and have one on the house.
1: Yeah.
3: Come back here, knothead. You're not members yet. You heard what the president said. The other members have to pass on you first.
1: Well, let's meet some of them. How about that motley-looking group over there?
3: What motley-looking group?
2: Those 3 corpses sitting in the corner. The ones that look like they're waiting for the coroner's report.
3: Those corpses happen to be 3 of our most distinguished members.
1: Well, let's go over and lie down and talk to them.
3: Harris, I don't know if you ought to meet them. They're very intellectual.
1: Well, that's just my type. Hey, if we can impress them, Frankie, we're as good as in it. Remley, stop dumping your ashes in that old man's ear trumpet. You'll burn his ear.
2: Oh, I thought it was a statue holding an ashtray. How was I to know?
5: Ouch!
2: Nice fast reflexes.
3: Remley, behave yourself.
6: Did you speak?
3: pardon me, gentlemen. I want you to meet 2 friends of... I mean, 2 people... Mr. Harris, Mr. Remley, this is Mr. Carruthers, Mr. Harrington, and Mr. Smythe.
7: Gentlemen, as I was saying to Carruthers, it is my firm conviction that the financial stabilization of this country is contingent upon sound economics. What do you think, Harris?
1: I think I better try another group. So long, fellas.
8: No, don't leave, Harris. We'd like to have the opinion of an outsider.
1: Well, you wait here and I'll go outside and get one for you.
7: Mr. Harris, we're discussing finances. What are your views on banking?
1: Oh, banking. Well, sir, I have found in my experience that banking is the best way to make a three-cushion shot. You put a little English on the cue ball and then kiss it right...
4: Shut up, Harris!
3: Gentlemen, you'll have to excuse Harris. Banking isn't his business.
2: But it happens to be mine.
3: Oh, no.
2: I'm really an investment counselor.
7: Oh? Mr. Remley, perhaps you can give me some advice on a sound investment.
2: Gladly. I find that debentures far outstrip escrows, and investments of certain fiduciaries should be detonated.
8: Remley, please.
2: Of course, these are purely speculative. If you're interested in a sure thing, I'd suggest Blue Boy in the Fifth at Jamaica.
1: Yes, and if that don't appeal to you, buy into Mark Dex Incorporated. I don't think you can lose with that at the present time.
7: Mr. Harris, just what business are you in?
1: Well, you might call me an artist.
4: Who might?
8: So, you're an artist. What school? Modern or impressionistic?
1: Oh, indubitably.
8: I mean, what do you prefer, Van Gogh or Picasso?
1: Well, Van Gogh I can tolerate, but I can't stand Picasso.
8: Mr. Harris, I'm sure if you tried, you could develop a taste for Picasso.
1: I doubt it. That Mexican food gives me a heartburn.
7: Mr. Scott, are these men members of our club?
3: No, they're not members yet. You see, they're on probation.
2: That's a lie! I don't know about Curly, but my parole officer gave me a clean bill of health.
8: Parole officer? Harrington, I believe I've heard enough.
7: So have I. Mr. Scott, we'll thank you to take these two Vulgarian friends of yours and throw them out into the street. And don't bother coming back yourself.
4: But, gentlemen, you can't throw me out of this club. It means everything to me. It's my life. It's my whole... My future. My everything.
1: Come on,
4: everything.
1: Let's go, will you? Get out of here. I'm sorry, Mr. Scott. You're not mad at me, are you, Scotty?
3: No. I'm not mad at you, Harris. In fact, I'm going to have my engineers make you a television set. Just like the one they made for Remley.
2: I'll give you a pair of rubber gloves to turn it on with, Curly.

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0: But that's another story. Mr. Greenslade, divulge to the listeners this week's secret title.
1: Ladies and gentlemen, as you can hear, we present The Sleeping Prince.
0: Yes, it was Christmas night at the Labor Exchange, and the inmates were scraping the afters off the wall. Merry Christmas, everybody!
2: Hey. Nice air!
3: You with the four helpings on your face.
0: What? The voice came from a tall, hand-painted man with holly attached.
3: Step over here, little mass unemployment.
0: Oh, Merry Christmas, gentlemen!
4: Merry Christmas.
3: Well, we've been watching your progress, and we feel it's time you went out into the world.
0: Where?
3: Anywhere. What kind of unemployment do you want?
0: I'd like a job with no work attached.
3: Now, that went this morning.
0: Eh? What went this morning? To whom?
3: The manager of the Labor Exchange.
0: Does he want an assistant?
4: No!
0: Thank heaven, then I'm still one of the lads! A Merry Christmas to you!
3: And a Merry Christmas, Neddy.
4: Neddy.
3: Allow me to introduce this steaming wreck.
5: Thank you. I am Count Fred Legs Moriarty.
0: Who are you?
5: Thank you. An important minister extraordinary to the Republic of Yakababoo.
0: Yakababoo!
5: Yes.
0: Yakababoo!
3: Neddy, you must stop those witty sallies and report to me at once.
0: Merry Christmas!
3: Thank you, Neddy. Now, Neddy, if you'll pardon the expression, there's an unemployed job going with monies. Now, would you kindly report to Desk B?
0: Hurrah! At last, the money with unemployment attached!
5: That was beautifully done, Great Pipe.
3: Yes, yes. We must now report to the Revolutionary Committee of Yakabaku and tell them that all is well.
5: I'll say that for you.
0: Yakabaku!
3: The pronunciation was perfect.
5: Thank you.
3: Meantime, over to Seagoon and Clark Spree.
6: I will assume a voice.
0: Anybody at home?
7: Oh, yes, yes, Jim. Now then, come over here. Now, name, please.
0: Neddy, Tom, Dick, Harry, Seagoon.
7: We can't give jobs to any Tom, Dick, or Harry Seagoon.
0: Too late. I've been chosen by the Minister of Yakabaku.
7: Yakabaku.
0: Yakabaku.
7: Yakabaku. Of course, of course. Now tell me, have you ever been president of a Pacific Republic before?
0: No, but I've got a good suit.
7: Splendid, Jim. The job is yours.
0: What job?
7: The president of the Republic of Yakabaku.
0: How much does it pay?
7: It pays £40,000 in Yakabaku money.
0: What? What? What are the hours?
7: 9 to 5 with a tea break at 11.
0: I accept. I accept. Where is it?
7: In the South Pacific.
0: The South Pacific. The land of seas. In Southward Ho!
1: As you can hear, this is The Sleeping Prince, Part 2. And now, a reading from Morse.
8: 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Ed Hearn reporting. Today on board the liner SS Hearn Hearn, arriving at the port of Ponkonotus in the Republic of Yakabaku, is the newly elected president, Mr. Neddy Tom Dick Harry Seagoon of London, England, Hearn Hearn of the Hearn Hearn. My hopes are entertained that the installation of this 23-stone president will have a stabilizing effect on the country.

0: Here comes Mr. Seagoo now. Down both gangplanks, too.
1: What a fine presidential figure he makes in that morning suit and flat cap.
0: Yes. Here, Moriarty, put these teeth in and smile.
2: Oh.
0: That's enough.
1: Thank you.
3: Over here, Nedim.
1: I say, aren't you from the Battersea Labour Exchange?
3: Yes, but we have a small branch out here licensed to sell strawberry teas and Morris dancing.
1: Sending British culture abroad, eh?
3: The best place for it, what?
1: Now then, Mr. Seagoon, we, the people of Glorious Republic of Yagaboo, give a glorious welcome to you, our new glorious president.
4: Don't mention it. Where do I clock in?
0: Here. Thank you.
1: Now then, Mon President, the triumphant procession. If you'll drive through the streets in this open-neck shirt, we'll follow behind in this bulletproof car. But first, our glorious national anthem.

0: tune. Has anyone set it to music?
1: No one has had the courage.
0: Now then, come, President, to the Palazzo des Veritas.
2: The Palace of Varieties, of course! Drive on!
0: But first, our glorious Max Gilray.
3: Curse!

0: With that rousing ovation ringing in his ears, Seagoon arrived at the palace and was shown to the president's private chambers.
1: Welcome, mate.
2: Who are you?
1: The private chambers, mate. I'm your valet.
2: Wait! You're a South Pacific Cockney?
1: Yes, mate. I got the job at the Battersea Labour Exchange. You see, they're a bit short of South Pacific Cockneys out here.
2: Right. Unpack my matching brown paper parcels and lay out my mess tins.
1: You can have some mess, then.
2: I'm dining with the British ambassador.
1: Oh, same thing, isn't it? Yeah. Well, you better take some grub along, mate. I haven't had any Connor since the revolution started.
2: Revolution? Where?
1: Here, mate.
2: I'll soon put a stop to that. Get him on the phone.
1: Hello? It's on now, sir.
2: Thanks. Hello, revolution? Talk to me like that. Drop that telephone at once. That taught him a lesson.
3: Senor President, I am General Gonzalez Mess, leader of both sides in the glorious revolution. Now you will kindly step onto this balcony for your reception.
2: Right. Hey, somebody shot at me.
3: It's your imagination.
2: And what are these bullet holes in my bed sheets?
3: They are for looking through, senor.
2: Looking through a what?
3: Anybody who is on the other side.
2: Damn you brilliant, passionate southerner.
3: I do not come from the south, senor. I am from the north.
2: Where?
3: Oldham Labor Exchange.
2: I should have recognized that North Country accent. Now, I'd better go and inspect the drains. Too late! Lunch, lads! Must keep the union hours!
3: Just a minute before we all clock off our glorious national anthem.

0: This is Station Hearn Hearn of the Hearn, Ed Hearn reporting. Latest Hearn reports from the Republic of Yakabaku state that this evening a high-powered bath drew outside of the British Embassy. The president stepped out and presented his credentials.
1: Evening, lads. Sorry I'm late. I had to buy a new shoe. Now, where's the British ambassador?
2: In this reeking 30 bob a week bed city here.
3: Who's that? Come in.
2: I'll open a window.
3: God, excuse the mess. I'm just doing the laundry. The bullet holes in my white flag were dirty, you know.
1: Mr. Ambassador, I am the new president.
3: Splendid. I'll open a tin of prunes. Sure. I'll... Great Twisted Nurglers there early tonight.
1: What?
3: The Naughty Revolution, part two.
1: You mean they're doing matinees? Yes. Disgraceful. Fighting after 5 o'clock? We can't afford to pay them overtime. Commander-in-chief, fall in my army.
4: Si, senor. But first, our glorious national anthem.
1: No.

0: Yes. Thank you, senor. Now, Imperial Army of Yakabaku.
1: Yakabaku.
0: On play. Imperial Army, Shen. Present. Hum. Imperial Army, from the right, number.
2: One.
1: Hey.
0: All correct, senor.
1: Right, men, we are going to march to stop the revolution. Part two. There's men who have been fighting overtime. Hey. 6 o'clock. That's all tonight, lads. All tonight. You coming, Anderson?
0: No. We gotta sing overtime.
3: I'm going.

0: As you can hear, this is The Sleeping Prince, Part 3. And now, a further reading from Morse.
1: Session Hearn Hearn, the Hearn and Hearn recording of the Hearn Hearn. This evening, the new president of... marched his army into the rebel-held jungle. Following a well-worn covet of dead leaves, they were soon on the...

0: Peckers?
1: Yeah?
0: Where did you get a job of being half the president's army?
1: Oh, I won it in a raffle.
0: I got mine from a cracker at Myrtle Sprigg's birthday party.
1: Oh, that's living.
0: Yeah.
1: Yep. Yep, blood bottle. Yeah. Where did you get that nice uniform?
0: I cut it out of the back of a cornflake packet.
1: Oh. I wonder why it gave me such an appetite.
0: Echo, do you know that a uniform attracts women like flies?
1: Oh, I wondered why all your women look like flies.
0: That was funny.
1: That was a joke. I made a joke. And then they were all laughing at me and I.
0: Echo, have you ever fired your gun yet?
1: Oh, no. Oh, no.
0: Well, let us fire it then.
1: Oh, yeah. Yeah, that's a good idea.
0: You fire then.
1: Oh, no, no. You fire the gun.
0: No, you're the one with the bullets. You do.
1: No, I haven't signed for it. I don't want to do that. I don't want to have any trouble on my hand. I don't want to.
0: Right.
1: I've been to the doctor and he said I got nothing. I don't know. I got nothing like that about him at all. I got an uncle in Australia. You be careful what you say to me. I got an uncle in Australia.
0: You heard of the Boss Pond Road best shirt wash?
1: No.
0: Well then, you watch what you're saying then.
1: You fired a gun.
0: All right then, you rotten passport, you.
1: That on the hit parade?
0: Echo?
1: Yeah?
0: What is that dirty little piece of curved metal sticking out from under your rifle, you?
1: That? I don't know.
0: Here, Echo.
1: Huh?
0: Press your finger on it and then see what happens.
1: Okay.
2: No. Hey, what's this hole in the seat of my trousers?
0: That's for looking through.
1: You let me have a look through.

0: dear.
1: Oh. What?
0: There's somebody inside.
1: A stowaway! Come on out and fight!
2: Don't shoot, Nuddle. Don't shoot. I'll come out.
1: Chad, the British ambassador. What were you doing in my trousers?
2: Slamming. I've come to warn you. Look here. They've only made you president so as to assassinate you and take your wages.
1: Up the devils! I resign! There.
3: Hold hard, Niddy. What's this? Clocking off early?
4: Oh, I'm afraid we shall have to dock you some salary.
1: Nonsense! If I stay president, they'll shoot me.
3: Oh, nonsense, dear boy. The people of...
2: They love you.
5: Of course. Come on, Nettie. Clock on again as president. Come on, clock on.
1: Oh, very well.
3: Curse missed.
1: All right, Griffith. Who fired that smoking pistol you're pointing at me?
3: Two men called Jim.
1: Right. There's only one thing for it.
3: What?
1: They have to storm the rebel stronghold, or they'll usurp me.
3: How painful.
1: Come! Forward, one man! Called Brandlock!
2: Yes. But first, our glorious Yakabakuan anthem.
1: Oh, no!

0: against Kelly Bunkers. The rebels are attacking. Echoes?
1: Yeah?
0: Form square and face outwards.
1: Okay. Oh, ow. Oh, it hurts.
0: Moriarty, come on. Let's duck out of here. Things are getting too hot.
2: Hello, Maitre. Attention, s'il vous plaît.
0: Look! It's a great fat rebel carrying an unarmed white flag.
3: Ah, comment allez-vous? Ying Tong and Lai Bo.
0: Listen, he's speaking French in a foreign language. Is anyone here bilingual?
1: Oh, I speak two languages, my good man.
0: Right, my good man. Say yes in French.
1: Okay. Si, si.
0: That's Italian.
1: What do you know? I speak three languages.
0: Find out what he wants.
1: Find out what you want.
2: My leader, El Gobo, demands unconditional surrender.
0: What are his terms?
2: £5 down and $3.09 a week.
0: Tell him we'll think it over.
2: Never now.
0: But wait, look here, we can't spend all night in this jungle, Siku, and it hasn't been aired.
2: Don't worry. Come with me. You can sleep in the rebel prison free of charge.
0: I say that's damn decent of you. Come, chap. Oh,
4: Hearn, Hearn of the Hearn, Hearn reporting again on the Hearn, Hearn and the Lester Hearn, Hearn. It is reported that President Ned, off duty, spent the night resting in the rebel condemned cell, Dad. Latest news from rebel...
5: Wake up, sir, wake up. Wake up, it's time for your daily execution.
0: Thank you. Put it on the table and draw my bath.
5: They're not going to drown you, sir. They're going... They're going to shoot you.
0: What? Shoot me? You can't shoot me. I'm not the president until 9 o'clock.
6: That's 10 minutes' time, right?
0: Till then.
1: Our glorious national anthem.
0: Thank you. I'm leaving the country before then.
6: Then allow us first to decorate you with the Grand Order of Charlie's.
0: What's that?
7: This magnificent bandage to be worn over your eyes. So.
8: I say, how terribly restful.
0: But it's dark inside this bandage.
7: Yes, we turn the light out.
6: Now then, little Neddy, just stand against this wall for a free farewell photograph.
0: Right now, photographers,
7: low! Take aim! Now, Neddy, any last request before your departure?
0: Yes. For Plunger Bailey, White, Chunky, Pinhead, and all the lads in Q7 at Battersea Labour Exchange, I'd like you to play your glorious national anthem.
7: Oh, all right. Everyone, salute.
6: He's gone.
0: Curse! Foiled by our own national anthem and a quick-thinking fat man called Ned.
9: You have just been listening to The Sleeping Prince. Oh, Prince. Prince.
6: What?
9: Come on, Prince. 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Announcer Wally Greenplay. The program produced by Pat Dixon.

0: are Camel's by far America's most popular cigarette. Two of the reasons are flavor and mildness. No other cigarette has Camel's rich, full flavor. And no other cigarette offers this proof of mildness. In a coast-to-coast test of hundreds of people with normal throats, noted throat specialists reported not one single case of throat irritation due to smoking Camels. Try Camels yourself. Then you'll know why Camel leads all other brands by billions of cigarettes per year. What cigarette do you smoke, Doctor? That question was asked a few years ago of 113,597 doctors. The brand name most was Camel. Recently, that question was again asked of tens of thousands of doctors across the country. Doctors in all branches of medicine. And again, the brand named most was Camel. Yes, according to these nationwide surveys, more doctors smoke Camels than any other cigarette. Friends, smoke the cigarette so many doctors enjoy. Change to Camels for 30 days and see how mild, how flavorful, how enjoyable a cigarette can be. Yes, change to Camels for 30 days and you'll stay with Camels from then on.
1: Oh, my.

0: To find out how well camels agree with the throats of smokers, this far-reaching test was made. Hundreds of people from coast to coast, people with normal throats, smoked only camels for 30 days. Each week, leading throat specialists examined the throats of these smokers. They made 2,470 examinations and reported not one single case of throat irritation due to smoking camels. Try camels for 30 days and see how mild, how flavorful, how enjoyable a cigarette can be.
1: How mild, how mild, how mild can a cigarette be?
0: Here's Dick Powell with a special message.
2: Thank you. 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I always do.
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4: Well, hello. Come right in. Oh, John.

0: life, Gracie's Club, the Beverly Hills Uplift Society.
1: Oh, what a beautiful morning. Oh, what a beautiful day. Gracie. Oh, Gracie.
0: Eh, bless her little heart. She's probably in the kitchen whipping up a swell breakfast for her dream man. I'll slip in and give her a kiss.
2: But honestly, I got to see it.
1: Oh, no. Not the uplifter. She can't do this to me.
0: Gracie, come out here.
3: Oh, excuse me, girls. Good morning, sweetheart.
0: Don't sweetheart me. I thought I told you to keep those old bats out of this house.
3: George Burns, how dare you call them old bats? There's not a bat in our club over 40.
0: Never mind their age. What are they doing here?
3: Well, it's only a committee of 9 girls. We're making plans for our club auction this afternoon. We're going to raise funds for a very worthy cause.
0: Oh, sure. I remember the last worthy cause you cooked up.
3: Well, that was a good cause. We were going to have thousands of silver oak leaves and silver eagles made and distribute them to the private soldiers.
0: Look, Gracie.
3: But we've noticed that so many of the poor boys can't afford any costume jewelry.
0: Great idea.
3: Well, we thought so, too, but for some silly reason, the Army didn't agree. Oh, but wait till you hear our new cause. We're going to raise
0: money. I don't want to hear about it. Just want breakfast.
3: But even you will approve of this one.
0: I'd like some eggs.
3: Oh, I'm sorry, George. Clara Bagley liked them first.
0: Might have known those dames would get into the food. How's the bacon?
3: Blanche Morton was crazy about it.
0: Pancakes?
3: Tootsie Sagwell.
0: Toast?
3: Me.
0: Gracie, this isn't fair.
3: I know it's awful, but when the girls meet, they can't resist food. You know, at one house, they ate everything but a can of spinach.
0: Well, what can I have for breakfast?
3: Oh, how about a nice can of spinach?
0: I give up. I'll go down to the drugstore and get a sandwich.
3: Well, bring back some for us. We're starving.
0: Oh, yeah. See you later.
3: Oh, poor George. Just a slave to his appetite. Now, my girls, now let's get on with the discussion about the auction. Remember, we agreed to furnish food and clothing for 9 needy babies. So we just got to think of something to auction off.
4: Gee, I had the perfect thing yesterday, but I lost it.
3: Oh, yeah. What was it, Tootsie?
4: One of Frank Sinatra's shoes.
3: Oh, really? Where did you get it?
4: Off his foot. You know, a bunch of us girls chased him for blocks and caught him and threw him down and sort of tore him apart, and I got a shoe.
3: Oh, and you lost it?
4: Yes. A girl who was just passing by snatched it out of my hand.
3: Oh, what a shame. There's always somebody who doesn't know how to act like a lady.
4: Yeah.
3: I wish Mrs. Bundy, my cleaning woman, would hurry up and get here. She cleans houses for lots of movie stars. And maybe she could suggest something from one of them to auction off.
5: Oh, who does she work for, Gracie?
3: Oh, well, now, let's see. This morning, she cleans for Brian Ahern.
4: Oh, no, Brian Ahern! Oh. I'd clean his house for nothing. Did you see his latest picture, What a Woman?
5: Yeah, what a man.
3: Well, Mr. Ahern is awfully attractive. He and George have a lot in common.
4: Gracie, Brian Ahern is a tall, handsome Englishman. What does he have in common with George?
3: They're both on the side of the United Nations.
5: Practically twins.
3: Oh, excuse me, girls. That must be Mrs. Bundy now.
6: Hello. I'm here to clean your house instead of Mrs. Bundy.
3: Oh, I hope nothing bad has happened to Mrs. Bundy.
6: I'm her husband.
3: Well, I hope nothing else bad has happened to her.
6: She went to visit her mother. That ain't good.
3: Well, I'll get you a dust cloth and you can start right in.
6: Don't bother, lady. Here's something I picked over at Mr. Ahern's house to dust with. I forgot and brought it with me. See?
3: Oh, my goodness. Were those in Mr. Ahern's?

0: you get them?
1: The office dresser?
0: Why, those are Mr. Ahern's. Oh, he wears fancy ones, doesn't he?
1: Yeah. They make a dandy dust cloth.
0: Dust cloth, nothing. That's just what we need for our auction. Girls, girls, look. And they're Brian Ahern. Oh!
2: My, he wears fancy ones, doesn't he?
3: Yeah.
2: They're even embroidered.
3: Oh.
2: That's his name. See, it says to Brianykins. Oh, that's a lot to embroider on a pair of shorts.
0: Oh, I don't know. I'll bet there's room enough on George's for his name, address, telephone number, and...
4: Hiya, girls. What's going on?
0: Oh, Bill, Bill, Bill, look what we've got.
4: Say, George is losing weight, isn't he?
0: No, no. These belong to Brian Ahern. And just think, they were being used to dust the furniture.
4: Really? You know, Ahern must be a pretty agile guy. How did he dust? Back up to the furniture and rub up?
0: No. Mr. Ahern didn't dust with them. He wore them. Mr. Bundy dusted with them.
4: Ahern wore them and Bundy dusted with them? Well, I'd have to see it to believe it.
2: Bill, we're going to auction them off to raise money.
4: Oh, are you kidding, girls? You won't get any money for Brian Ahern's shorts. Here, let me give you these.
2: Bill! These
4: two bars of swan.
2: Oh.
4: Now, there's something you can auction off for a fortune. Swan's four soaps in one. The soap for your hands and face, bathing the baby, and for dishes and light laundry. Four swell soaps in one, a great wartime buy.
0: Oh, my goodness, Bill, for a minute I thought you were going to give us your shorts.
4: Well, I'll tell you something, Gracie. My shorts have been on display from coast to coast, and they're a sensation.
2: Oh, they are?
4: Oh, sure. The women almost riot when they see that short I made at Paramount on how to wash the dishes with swan. Well, it shows a beautiful girl using those long-lasting swan suds to make short work of dishes. And then when she takes her hands out of the suds, you see how soft and lovely swan keeps them.
0: Oh, Bill, you never take us girls seriously. This auction of ours is for a very worthy cause. We're going to raise money to take care of needy babies.
4: Really?
0: Yes. Each one of us nine girls will be responsible for one baby.
4: Oh.
2: You know, Bill, I always hoped that when I took care of a baby, it would be ours.
4: Well, it will be, Tootsie.
2: Ours?
4: Ours, days, even years. Goodbye, girls.
0: Oh, Tootsie, don't you worry. When the war's over, there'll be millions of men coming home, all hungry for the sight of a woman.
2: And you think I'll get one?
0: Oh, sure. There'll be one just a little hungrier than the others.
4: Jimmy Cash comes to the microphone now to sing the new Cole Porter ballad, I Love You.

0: Well, girls, Brian Ahern's shorts are all washed and ironed and ready to be auctioned off as soon as the other girls get here.
1: Isn't it exciting?
0: Tootsie said we'll wash and iron them, and I think a vote of thanks is in order.
1: Thank you, girls, for letting me do it. Oh, you know, I just can't wait to start bidding for them.
0: Oh, Tootsie, there's a burn place on them.
1: Oh, yes, I'm sorry, Gracie.
0: Oh, I knew you'd scorch them if you did it by hand. I told you to use an iron. Remember, girls, let's run the bidding up.
1: Oh, yes. We ought to get enough money from his shorts to make lots of baby clothes.
0: Yes. I'll bet Mr. Hay never dreamed that we'd be making little ones out of his big ones.
2: Oh, we may not have an auction, Gracie. Here comes Mr. Ahern up the walk, and I'll bet he wants his shorts back.
0: Oh, dear. Quick, girls, run. No, Tootsie, not Adam.
1: Well, you do, Gracie.
0: Well, don't worry, I'll stall him. Go in the other room. Hurry.
3: Oh, how do you do? Are you Mrs. Burns?
0: Oh, yes. Come in, Mr. Ahern.
3: I'm sorry to trouble you, but I think the cleaning chap, Mr. Bundy, carried off my, that is, I'm missing a pair of my, my best, Well, it's rather difficult for me to say in front of a lady. I'm somewhat over a barrel.
0: Well, that's funny. I expected to see a barrel over you.
3: Well, what I meant to say is my very, very favorite pair of... I've been caught with my... Have you seen them?
0: You mean, have I seen your, that is to say, your,
3: Exactly.
0: Well, could you describe them?
3: Oh, yes. They're rather square in a round sort of a way, you know, and they're rather long in a short sort of a way, and they're rather wide in a narrow sort of a way.
0: You're in a bad way.
3: Well, how about it? Have you seen a pair of,
0: what?
3: Oh, Jove, I hate to embarrass you, but you forced me to come right out and say it.
0: Well, go ahead. Oh,
3: very well. Mrs. Burns, I've lost my whatchamacallits.
0: Oh, Mr. Ahern, you British are so bold.
3: Rather daring, what? But have you seen them?
0: Well, are they blue with yellow and purple flowers?
3: Yes.
0: And an elastic around the top?
3: Yes.
0: And are they embroidered to Brineken?
3: Yes. Have you seen them?
0: Well, no, but they sound cute.
3: Now, Mrs. Burns, have you been pulling my leg?
0: No, but I'll bet somebody has.
3: Now, come now, Mrs. Burns. You've practically admitted that you have them. If you'll just give them to me, I'll be getting on with
0: them. Oh, Mr. Ahern, not here.
3: Mrs. Burns, the whatchamacallits I seek are not just an ordinary pair of whatchamacallits. They have a sentimental value. You see, I was wearing them when I got my first break in the movies, and, they've always been very close to my heart. Well, and in the picture I'm making now, there's actually a scene where I appear in them. They've already shot part of the scene, so I must have the same shorts at the studio tomorrow.
0: Oh, well, I'm sorry, but we need them worse than you do.
3: But surely your husband has a pair of his own.
0: Oh, yes, he has. They may not be as cute as yours, but they keep his ankles warm.
3: Well, then, why do you want mine?
0: Well, we're going to auction them off.
3: Auction them off? But why?
0: Well, to raise money for the 9 babies.
3: 9 babies?
0: Well, yes. We have to buy food and clothing for them. We need the money desperately, Mr. Ahern.
3: Oh, well, of course, this puts a different light on things. I'll see what I can do to help you. 9 babies? By Jove, you're married to George Burns, aren't you?
0: Yes.
3: 9 babies. I'll see you later, Mrs. Burns.
4: Gracie, I'm calling from the office. Have those dames cleared out of the house yet? Well, I'm staying here until those nine hens go home to their own roost. Goodbye. Of all the broken-down clubs, everything happens to me.
3: Mr. Burns?
4: Yes. Say, you're Brian Hearn, aren't you?
3: Yes. Mr. Burns, I don't want to embarrass you, but would you accept this $20?
4: What for?
3: Well, to help you feed those nine adorable creatures at your house.
4: Adorable? Most of them are zombies.
3: Well, you can't expect them all to look like your wife.
4: Say, how did you know about them?
3: Well, I've just come from your house. You're a lucky man, Mr. Burns. I adore the little beggars.
4: Beggars is right. They eat me out of house and home. And their babbling and squawking is enough to drive a man crazy.
3: Well, you've no one to blame but yourself, old bean. If you don't like them, why do you have so many?
4: It was my wife's idea. Personally, I'd like to take them out and drown them.
3: Oh, I say, you have some gruesome thoughts.
4: Look, Ahern, if you're so crazy about them, why don't you take them over to your place?
3: Well, I wouldn't mind fondling a couple of them on my knee.
4: You have some pretty gruesome thoughts yourself. Personally, I'd like to get rid of all of them.
3: Oh, no, no, you mustn't do that.
4: Oh, I mustn't. Now, listen, I know my wife. There may be only nine now. But if I don't get rid of them before I know it, there'll be 20.
3: 20?
4: Yes. Oh,
3: I say, well...
4: And I'm getting rid of them once and for all.
3: Please don't do anything rash. I'll find some way to help you. Goodbye. Keep your chins up.
4: Chins?
3: Poor chap. No wonder he has no money. With nine babies, I guess Gracie has to stop working.
5: Time for Felix Mills and the orchestra and the...

0: George and Gracie have 9 babies and no money to support them. As a result, strange things are happening at the Burns home.
1: Hello, Gracie. Say, where did all these bundles of old clothes come from?
2: Well, I don't know. They've been pouring in for an hour now. And here's a telegram for you from Bing Crosby.
1: Bing Crosby? What does he say?
2: He says, "Dear George, congratulations. I thought I was doing pretty well, but you make me look like Frank Sinatra."
1: Well, now, when did Crosby hear me sing?
2: Yeah, I don't know. And here's a telegram from Eddie Cantor.
1: What does he say?
2: "Dear George, I've heard the news. I think it's thrilling. If yours are boys, mine are willing."
1: I don't get this. Any more messages come in?
2: Yeah, there's one from your draft board.
1: My draft board? What did they say?
2: They said that now that you're a father, you're 1A.
1: A father? They say I'm not a father. What's going on around here?
2: Come in.
3: Oh, hello again.
2: Oh, hello, Mr. Hearn.
3: Look, I'm sorry to bother you, but I must insist that I get my shorts back.
1: Your shorts?
3: Yes. Yes, they're here, you know.
1: Oh, well, pick out your bundle. Help yourself.
3: Oh, I didn't send the bundles, only the baby things.
1: Well, what's that for?
3: For your 9 babies.
1: We haven't got 9 babies.
3: Don't tell me it's 10 already.
1: Gracie, can you explain this?
2: Well, yes, dear. Our club is going to auction off Mr. Hearn's shorts to raise money for 9 needy babies. But I guess he thought they were our babies.
3: Oh, then you aren't a mother of 9?
2: Oh, no, I'm twice that old.
1: Gracie.
2: Well, come on, Mr. Hearn. The girls are waiting. You can auction off the shorts yourself.
1: Gracie.
3: Oh, but I must have the shorts for that scene in my picture tomorrow. Yeah, perhaps there's some other way in which I can help you raise the money.
2: Gracie. Oh, I've got it. You can be in our play.
1: Gracie.
3: Well, I'd be very happy to, if that'll help the needy babies.
2: Oh, Gracie. Wonderful. I'll tell the girls.
1: Gracie, I've had enough of this. I'm putting my foot down. There's not going to be a play. And those silly club women must be out of my house in 30 seconds. Once and for all, we'll see who's the boss around here.
2: All right, girls, now. Mr. Hearn's ready to run through our play.
4: Oh, nice of you,
3: Mrs. Burns, I've been looking this script over, and there's no part for me. All the characters are women.
2: Yeah, I know. It'll be a nice change for you.
3: Oh, but this is impossible.
2: Well, you can be the leading lady, Madeline Fudnick herself.
3: Oh, no. I wouldn't do it.
2: No play, no shorts.
3: Uh-huh. Very well. You'll win. Let's get on with it.
2: Oh, good. Now, we'll try the scene where Madeline confides a secret to her closest girlfriend, me. Ready?
3: Go ahead.
2: Why are your eyes so bright and shining, Madeline?
3: Because love has come into my life. Last night I was only a foolish girl, and then I met Henry. Please, Mrs. Burns, must I say that?
2: Well, maybe we could change one line. Read on.
3: I have come to you for advice because you are much older than I am.
2: That's the line we'll change.
3: Mrs. Burns,
2: Read on.
3: Henry and I went for a walk in the moonlight. I was a dream of beauty in a pink organdy dress that brought out the delicate tones of my skin. Oh, honestly, I'm all wrong with this part. Why don't you get Wallace Beery to do it?
2: I haven't got his shorts. Continue.
3: It was more than Henry could resist. He was overpowered by emotion, swept away by desire. In a moment of flaming madness, he kissed me on the ear. Oh, no.
2: Would you rather try another thing?
3: No, I'd rather forget the whole thing.
2: Oh, shorts and all, huh?
3: Well, continue.
2: Now, in this scene, you're married, and you're pleading with the woman who has stolen your husband. Now, I'll be the vampire. Now, start pleading.
3: You can't take Henry from me. You can't. I need him. Need him, I tell you. You can't wreck the home I made for him. The little cottage where I stitched every curtain with my own hands. Wait. There is something that you don't know.
2: Oh, pardon me.
0: Hello, Gracie. I came
2: over... Oh, now, Bill, Bryna Hearn is here.
0: Well, what if he is? Brian Ahern is just like any other guy.
2: Please, Bill, go on, Mr. Ahern.
3: There is something that you don't know. Next month, I am going to become a mother.
0: I might be wrong about that fella. Brian, take this bar of Swan to bathe the little fella. And Swan's not only great for bathing babies, but swell for your hands and face or for dishes and light laundry. Well, the month after, Swan's such, you know, and so mild and gentle, too. And if it's kind to a baby's tender skin, it must be great for your complexion.
2: Oh, Bill, this is a play. Mr. Ahern doesn't need a bar of Swan to...

0: today, the baby. He's only taking a part.
1: Oh, well, which part are you taking, Brian? The part that goes in the bathroom for your hands and face, or the part that goes in the kitchen for your dishes and cleaning? Swan breaks in two, you know.
0: Oh, well, come on, Mr. Hearn, back to the play.
2: No, please, Mrs. Burns, I can't play the part of Madeline Fudnick.
0: Well, I guess you're right. You're too British.
2: Oh, thank you. Thank you so much. Now, may I have my shorts? I must have them for my picture tomorrow.
0: Well, here they are. And I hope the picture comes out soon. We girls can't wait to see our names on the screen.
2: Your names?
0: You see what we embroidered on your shorts? Thanks for a lovely afternoon. Signed our names.
1: Oh! George and Grace, you'll be right back. So I'm only going to take a fast few seconds to remind you that when you buy Swan, you get a 4-in-1 value. A mild, pure, white floating soap that does 4 different jobs. That's right, Swan will take care of every soap and water job in the house. The same bar of Swan you use for bathing the baby is also wonderful for your own complexion, your own hands and face. And remember, Swan's quick, hard-working suds will make short work of your dishes, and it'll go a long way in giving your lingerie and fine things the kind of care they need to help them last and last. So, instead of shopping for 4 different kinds of soap, get the new white floating soap that's 4 soaps in one, Swan. Here they are again, George and Gracie.
0: George, our guest star next week is going to be Lucille Ball.
3: Yes, I know.
0: She's beautiful.
3: Yes.
0: More beautiful than I am, huh?
3: Oh, no.
0: She has a prettier figure, huh?
3: No.
0: Well, she's taller.
3: Well, yeah, she's taller.
0: George Burns, you don't love me.
3: Oh.
1: 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Following week, Fred McMurray. 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Well, next Tuesday, this is Bill Goodwin saying, well, I swan, how about you? 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

0: Costello.
1: Oh, there you are, Costello. Well, why are you late this time? Where have you been?
2: Oh, boy, Abbott.
1: What happened?
2: I just got back from the naval base of San Diego, and I got a message of great importance for all the sailors, from all the sailors to every woman and girl in this audience.
1: Well, what is it? Shut up, Costello. What were you doing down at the naval base?
2: Oh, what was I doing down there? I was helping them launch a submarine. And they gave me the most important job on the boat.
1: Really? What was it?
2: Well, when the sailors got the submarine ready to dive, I ran forward and held its nose.
1: Then what happened?
2: Then what happened? Down we went, Abbott. 60 feet in the water. When we got down to the bottom, I hopped off and took a walk.
1: You took a walk in 60 foot of water?
2: And why not? I had my rubbers on.
1: Oh, you know, after all, we have to give those sailors... No, really, we have to give those sailors credit. They're wonderful.
2: Oh, I like sailors too, Abbott. But I'm really in love with a Marine.
1: You're in love with a Marine?
2: Yeah. Marine O'Hara.
1: Oh, look, talk sense, Costello. Between you and me, love is silly.
2: Between you and me, love would be ridiculous. You don't even appeal to
1: me. All right, never mind all of this. Listen, we've got important work to do. The government has started a national waste paper drive. And as mayor of Sherman Oaks, I mean to collect every scrap of paper in this town.
2: Good. I gave all my paper, Abbott. I even ripped the paper off walls. Then I repapered the walls with the rolls of music from the player piano.
1: You covered the walls with the player piano rolls?
2: That's what I did.
1: That's fine.
2: Good. Fine? Fine, nothing. Now, every time I sneeze, the walls play Mersey Dotes.
1: Listen, will you get down to business, please? This campaign is important. I want you to do your part by going from door to door. Now, can you do it?
2: Oh, that used to be my racket. One time I went from door to door selling mosquitoes.
1: Oh, that's idiotic. Who'd buy mosquitoes?
2: Nobody.
1: Then why did you sell them?
2: No competition.
1: Oh. Oh, here's Ken Niles.
3: Well, hello, fellows. How's the waste paper drive coming along, Mayor Abbott?
1: Just fine, Ken. Costello just promised to go all over town collecting scraps of paper from houses, scraps of paper from offices, scraps of paper from vacant lots.
3: Well, you couldn't have picked a better man. He's scrap happy anyway. you see,
4: funny. Hello.
3: You see what a sense of humor I have, Costello? 1, 2, 3, and I jump all over you.
4: 4, 5, 6, and you get right off.
1: Now, let's not start an argument. Say, Ken, what did your wife say when I appointed her head of the paper drive committee?
3: Oh, she was very happy, Bud. She says people will think she's the most fortunate girl.
2: She'll be fortunate if people think she's a girl.
5: Oh, I heard that remark, you overstuffed low boy.
4: I said it for you to hear, skinny dinny.
2: And just a minute, Mrs. Niles, I ain't fat.
5: Oh, no. You look like 2/3 of We the People.
1: Costello, you should treat Mrs. Niles with respect. She has character. Look how high she carries her head.
2: She's had her face lifted so many times, it's a wonder she can stay on the ground.
5: Oh, Costello, I never had my face lifted. Of course, I have used facelift lotion.
2: Oh, you have used facelift lotion?
5: Yes.
2: Well, I once used that same lotion on a horse.
1: Yeah, did it lift the horse's face?
2: I don't know. We can't get him down off the chandelier.
1: Come in.
6: Bonds and bombs will beat the axis, so be sure to pay your income taxes. Save your old tin cans, your ironing lead, and give it all your waste paper to Dagwood Bumstead. Ha.
1: Costello, it's Dagwood. Where's Blondie, Dagwood?
6: Oh, she's out in the car. Wait a minute, I'll call her. Blondie!
7: I'm coming, Dagwood. Hello, Mr. Costello.
6: Uh-huh.
7: Mayor Abbott. Dagwood and I are helping Mrs. Niles with the waste paper drive.
6: Yeah.
2: Oh, well, the first thing you ought to throw in this, I fixed it up this afternoon at rehearsal, too, didn't I? The same line, huh? Well, here we go again. Well, the first thing you ought to throw in is the paper that poem was written on. I got it! Hey, Dagwood. Do you make up that poem yourself or did some other jerk help you?
6: Oh, no. I made it up myself. You had nothing to do with it.
2: Just a minute, Deadwood.
1: Deadwood?
2: Driftwood?
6: No. My name's Dagwood.
2: Have you been inspected for termites?
6: Huh?

0: Oh, now, Mr. Costello, don't you and Dad would have a fight when there are so many important things to be done?
1: Yeah, and we want every bit of waste paper you've got in this house. Mm-hmm. Yeah, some men I know are even giving up their college diplomas. have you got a college diploma, huh?
2: No.
1: Have you got a high school diploma, hey?
2: Nay.
1: Then have you got a grammar school diploma?
3: No, but you're getting warm.
0: Oh, never mind the diplomas, Dagwood. Have you got the waste paper ready, Mayor Abbott?
4: Yes, Blondie, it's all collected. Okay. Costello, carry that old burlap sack out to the truck. Okay.
5: Oh, let me go.
3: You know, you always fool me, Mrs. Niles. I mean, the way you fold yourself
0: well,
3: over.
0: Well, thanks for your help, everybody. Now, Dagwood, you gather up those loose papers and hurry. We've got lots of stuff to make.
4: Yeah. Well, you're doing a wonderful job, Blondie.
0: Thanks.
4: And you keep up the good work, Dagwood.
0: Oh, okay. Don't worry, Mayor Abbott. Dagwood will work his head to the bone for you.
1: Yeah.
0: Well, come on, Dagwood, hurry up.
1: Yeah, well, I gotta get going. Now, hold the door open for me, Blondie.
0: All right. Stand back, Mr. Costello. He moves very fast.
4: Costello, come here. Costello, aren't they nice people? No. All kidding aside, aren't they nice people? Costello, why don't you answer me?
3: Wait till I stop spinning!
4: Well, come on, Costello. We've got to get down to the studio for our broadcast. By the way, where's our script for tonight?
3: I got it right here. And, hey, have it.
4: What's the matter?
3: The script is gone.
4: Why, it was right here a minute ago. Hey, do you suppose they took it with the waste paper?
3: That's it, Abbott. They took it. We gotta catch that dogwood bedspread or whatever the guy's name is. Out of my way, Abbott. I move very fast. Here I come.
4: Costello, you're supposed to open the door.
3: Now he tells me.
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4: Come on, Costello. 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
3: Abbott, are you sure this is Dagwood's home?
4: Certainly. And are they classy? Look, they've got their names painted in gold on the mailbox.
3: That's nothing you should see in my house. I got the Costello coat of arms painted on the front door.
4: What's the Costello coat of arms?
3: Two sheriffs jumping up and down on the second mortgage.
4: I'll go ahead. Knock on the door. Oh, it's Blondie's little boy, Alexander. Hello, Alexander.
8: Oh, how do you do, gentlemen? Come right in. Pull up a chair and sit down.
3: Thank you, Alexander. We're Abbott and Costello.
8: Oh, well, in that case, I'd better open a window.
3: Oh, you're a cute kid, ain't you, kid? I must invite you over to the house to play with some of It has to come out one way or another. Must come over and play with my old razor blade.
4: No, Costello, that's not nice. Look, Alexander, we're looking for your mother and father. They've got our radio script. Do you know where they are?
8: I ain't saying yes, and I ain't saying no.
3: Well, what are you saying?
8: I ain't saying.
3: He ain't saying. How old are you, Alexander?
8: 9.
3: You're going to reach 10 the hard way.
4: Say, Costello,
3: Look out the window. There's Dagwood and Blondie going into that house across the street. Come on, we've got to get that radio script.
2: Yes, yeah, step aside, Alexander. I move pretty fast.
3: Out of the way, Alexander. He's coming through.
2: I don't know how that Dagwood does it. He gets through every time.
3: Hurry up, Costello. We've got to get across the street while our lights are on. Okay.
2: Yemen! Wait for me! Hey, you, fat boy! Get back there in the curve!
7: But, officer, look!
2: Don't butt me! What do you think the traffic lights are for?
7: Well, the red light is the signal for the pedestrians to cross the street.
2: Oh, the red light is it? Then tell me, what's the green light for?
7: That's the signal for the automobiles to cross the pedestrians.
2: Oh, a wise guy. Well, don't try to cross the street again until you get the green light and I blow me whistle twice. Or I'll give you a ticket for jaywalking.
3: Costello, will you please hurry over here?
2: Now go ahead.
9: Oh, young man.
7: Look, lady, don't stop me now. I got the green light. I got the green light. You don't even know me.
9: Oh, yes, I do. Why, you're Mr. Squawky from Milwaukee.
7: Lady, look, I got to get my radio script across the street.
9: Oh, of course, Mr. Squawky had a mustache and was bald-headed, but honestly, you could pass for brothers, and you'd dress exactly alike, only he was a streetcar conductor.
7: Look, lady,
9: the wrong streetcar conductor.
2: Lady, you're off your trolley. Now, will you let me get across the street? Hey, you. So you're crossing against the red light again. Again. I'd like to get over once.
3: Costello, will you hurry up over here?
2: All right, now go ahead.
10: Pardon me, young man, but I'm from the recruiting office. How would you like to join the Navy?
2: How would I like to join the Navy?
10: Yes.
2: I'd like to join up it.
10: Ah, but the Navy's a great place for you. Think of it, you can cross the ocean.
2: Cross the ocean? I can't even get across the street. Look, I'll see you later. Hey, Evan, I'm coming. Oh, ha! So it's you again. Aha! So it's you again. Oh, it's you again.
10: Oh, it's you again. It's you again.
2: This is the third time you've crossed the street against the red light. Now come with me. I'm taking you to the police station.
7: Where's the police station?
2: Across the street. Good. I finally made it.
3: Listen, officer, we're Abbott and Costello. Our radio script is lost, and we only have a few minutes to get on the air.
2: Oh, so you're Abbott and Costello, eh? I never miss your program.
3: You don't?
2: No, I don't hear it, so I don't miss it. Now get along with you. Go peddle your corn.
7: Yeah, but I'm going to take a sock
3: and... quiet. Look, there's Blondie and Dagwood coming out of that building.
2: Imposter!
0: What's the trouble, Mayor Abbott?
3: Well,
0: what's
3: Blondie,
0: wrong?
3: When you took that waste paper basket out of here, the house, you know, you must have taken our radio script, too. We're due on the air any second. Maybe our papers are on that truck.
0: Oh, no, that load was sent out on the train hours ago. Oh, see what you did, Dagwood. Now what are Abbott and Costello going to do on the air tonight?
1: Oh, gee, Blondie, maybe I can help them out, huh? My whole family was good at making jokes.
4: They certainly did all right with you.
1: Yeah.
0: Oh, just a minute, boys. I've got a great idea. I've got something here in my purse. It's a school play that little Alexander wrote. You can do it on the air. I'm sure Alexander would give you the rights.
2: I'd like to give Alexander the rights. And a couple of good laughs.
3: All right. Wait a minute, Costello. This might be just what we need.
1: Oh, sure. It's a dandy play. All about Snow White and the Seven Dwarfs.
2: And I know just the part I'm going to play.
1: Yeah, so do I. Come on, Dopey.
6: Here's little Connie Haynes to sing the novel new rhythmic hit, Take It Easy.

0: Well, come on, Costello. Let's get in the studio. We'll do her on the air in a few seconds. Where's Dagwood and Blondie?
1: Oh, here we are, Mr. Abbott, and I have the script of Snow White right with me. Now, if you'll all gather around, I'll assign each one his part. First, I will play the part of the Princess Snow White.
2: Oh, goody, goody, and I will be the handsome prince, huh?
3: Now, wait a minute, Dogwood. I play the leading parts around here. I'm a real actor. I was born in a theater. And it cost my father 25 cents extra.
0: You were born? You were born in the theater and it cost your father 25 cents extra for what?
3: The stork dropped me in a load seat.
4: The stork that brought you should have been arrested for smuggling dope.
2: Hey, that's a good one, Mrs. Niles. Ha,
1: ha, ha. Now, Dagwood. Dagwood, you keep out of this. I think Mr. Costello is right, Mrs. Niles. This is his program, and he should have the leading part.
4: Oh, what does Costello know about acting? Now, me, I am part of the theater.
3: Your lower lip looks like the second balcony.
0: Costello? Yeah? Costello, you know that Mrs. Niles was a dramatic actress?
4: That's right, Mr. Abbott. It's been only 5 years since I left the New York stage to poke my nose into Hollywood.
3: You didn't have to leave New York for that.
0: Costello, please. Will you cut that out and let Blondie assign the parts for the play?
2: Yeah, now Blondie, please give me a good part. With Abbott and Costello's audience, I'll be able to reach 30 million people.
3: It's a good thing they can't reach you.
1: Oh, don't mind Dagwood, Mr. Costello. He's always wanted an acting career.
2: Yeah, that's right, fellas. Every time I get near you real actors, I get the smell of the grease paint in me nostrils.
3: The smell of the what in your who?
2: The smell of the grease paint in me nostrils.
0: Dagwood, the word is nostrils, not nostrils.
3: Well, what's the difference? Nostrils? He's got the smell.
1: Dagwood just doesn't know what to do about it.
3: The smell?
2: No, my career.
1: Dagwood, why don't you recite one of your poems for Mr. Costello? You know, like you do on our Monday night show. He might like to hear it.
3: You want a bit?
0: No. Come on, Costello. Give him a chance. Go ahead, Dagwood.
2: Go ahead, huh? Well, thank you, Mr. Abbott. You're a kind man. You remind me of my father.
1: But, Dagwood, Mr. Abbott only has one head.
2: Yeah.
3: What am I laughing at? Why don't I think of a joke like that?
0: Go ahead, Dagwood. Recite your poem.
2: Yeah, go ahead, huh? Very well. Now, this is called The Raven. The Raven. As I sat rocking, gently rocking, rocking on my chamber floor, came a knocking, gently knocking, knocking at my chamber door. Quoth the raven, "Nevermore." There, how'd you like that, huh?
3: Don't look now, but the raven just laid an egg.
0: Costello, let's go on with the play. Ken Niles, will you please set the scene?
5: Okay, Bud. Ladies and gentlemen, we now present the Waste Paper Players, starring Abbott and Costello and Dagwood and Blondie. We present tonight an episode from Snow White and the Seven Dwarfs, entitled "The Seven Dwarfs Sat on the Wagon," or "The Surrey with the Shrimps on Top." As the scene opens, the princess is calling to her prince.
1: Oh, prince. Oh, prince. Here, prince. Come, prince. Here, prince. Come here, prince.
3: Here I am, princess. I have come to save you from your cruel stepmother. I have just arrived by greyhound.
1: What's that?
3: Oh, my dogs are tired. Ah, my lovely princess, let me smother you with kisses.
1: Oh, prince.
2: Hey, Blondie. Hey, what's going on here? He's kissing you.
1: Oh, Dagwood, this is just a play.
2: Yeah, but he isn't playing.
0: Dagwood, you're not supposed to talk now. You represent the forest. You play the part of a tree.
2: What part?
3: The sap.
2: Hey, now, wait a minute.
3: Ah, so you're a tree.
0: Now, never mind.
3: And I'm prince.
0: All right, never mind. Yeah. Just a minute. Now, Costello, please. Never mind that, Costello. Go on with the play. Come on. Go on with the play, Lou.
3: Okay. Now we go on with the play. Now, let me see. Oh, my lovely princess, please let me smother you with kisses.
2: Yeah, wait a minute. You just did that kissing scene, Mr. Costello.
3: Listen, isn't that Deadwood a little too young for you, Blondie?
1: Dagwood, in this play, Mr. Costello is my brave, bold knight.
2: I thought knights were big, tall fellas. Huh?
3: This is spring, and the nights are getting shorter.
0: Costello, will you please read your next line?
3: Okay, my fair princess, what brings these tears to your lovely eyes?
1: My stepmother is so cruel to me. She makes me do all the drudgery. All day long it's wash and scrub and wash and scrub. And at night she makes me sleep in the broom closet.
3: What do you hear from the mop?
1: Oh, woe is me. All I do is work, work, work. I work my fingers to the bone, and what have I got to show for it?
3: Bony fingers.
0: Hawk! Princess, look, the queen, your wicked stepmother approaches.
1: But how did she get across the moat?
3: She must have caught the guard with his bridges down.
0: Here comes the queen now.
3: The queen, she looks more like the three of clubs.
6: Ah, good morning, my little princess. I have brought you a nice red apple.
2: Hey, Blondie, don't eat that apple. It's poison.
1: How do you know?
2: I'm reading on the next page.
0: Costello, don't let the princess eat the apple. You must save her.
3: Here, Snow White, give me that apple. I'll make the ugly queen eat it herself. Open your mouth, queen.
7: Oh, you silly baboon. This is me over here. You're feeding the apple to my horse.
3: The teeth fooled me.
1: Oh, my brave prince. You have saved me from the poison apple. How can I ever repay you?
3: Come into my arms. And let me smother you with kisses.
2: Hey, wait a minute. There's too much kissing going on here. Hey, Blondie. Hey. I don't like
3: it. I'm sunk, brother.
2: Hey, Blondie, I don't like this play. Come on.
1: I do. Yeah. I'll go on home, Dad, but I'll see you next Monday night.
2: Hey, come on. Let's go home, Blondie. I'm getting hungry.
3: Oh, what a spot for the poison apple. Here, Deadwood, open your mouth and I'll toss you the apple.
2: Yeah, oh, boy.
3: Brother, he was really hungry. Only three seeds hit the ground.
0: Costello, will you stick to the play?
3: Pardon me, everybody. Pardon me, I'm the NBC usher in this studio. Hold the door open, Costello. Stand back, everybody. They move very fast.
0: Costello, what was that?
3: What do you think it was? The audience!
0: Oh, get out of here!
5: Abbott and Costello will be back in just a moment. Thanks to the Yanks of the Week. Tonight we salute 2nd Lieutenant Paul M. Kerner of Pontiac, Illinois, who led 22 Americans in four of our tanks against a German-held town on the casino front. After smashing a German self-propelled gun and a tank, Lieutenant Kerner and his men attacked fortified houses, taking 30 prisoners. Then, sending some men back with the prisoners, the young lieutenant and 10 other men, using tanks and bazookas, took the town, capturing about 50 more German prisoners, including a whole battalion staff. In honor of you and your men, Lieutenant Paul M. Kerner, the makers of Camels are sending to our soldiers overseas 300,000 Camel cigarettes.
8: 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And now here's Abbott and Costello with the final word.
0: Thanks, Ken. Well, Blondie and Dagwood, thanks very much for being with us tonight.
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1: Oh, there's nothing to it, Mr. Costello. Dagwood, take his hand and show him.
2: 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Hold the door open, Blondie.
1: Okay.
2: We're moving fast.
0: Gee, they made it. I don't see them. Dagwood! Costello! Where are you?
9: We're down here! Who left the cover off this manhole?
0: Good night, folks!
5: 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And remember, get Camels for more flavor. 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

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Here's Dennis to sing, You Were Only Fooling.

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0: In this great land of ours, there are three glorious American traditions shared by nearly every family, which have truly transformed America into the land of hope. They are freedom of speech, the right to vote, and the rich relative. Now, to our friend Mrs. Anderson, the last of these has always seemed the most important, since in the Anderson household, the right to vote is exercised but once a year, and freedom of speech is

0: How old is she now, 89?
1: No. Now listen, she writes she's going to be out this way. I haven't seen her in 25 years, and she's never met you. You're going to wire her to come and live with us for as long as she likes.
0: Live with us? But, Pupsy, you don't even like the woman. I've heard you say yourself that she's an old drip.
1: Yes, but let's not forget what she's dripping with. And this is our big chance to get into that will, but good.
0: But, Pupsy, there isn't even any place for her to sleep. Unless you move Dennis out of his room and give her that.
1: Are you crazy? I wouldn't give Dennis's room to a dog. She's going to sleep in your room, and you're going to sleep in Dennis's room.
2: Our young hero, of course, is at this point blissfully unaware of his impending dispossession. We find him in his room looking at a newspaper as Mildred enters.
3: Oh, hi, Mildred.
4: Hi, Dennis. Going through the help wanted ads again?
3: Oh, no. This is just a copy of my old high school paper. I saved it because my picture was on the front page.
4: Oh, really? Let's see. Gosh, you look very handsome.
3: Oh, sure. Cameras don't lie.
4: But all it says under the picture is, this is Dennis Day of the freshman class.
3: Uh-huh.
4: Well, gee, the fact that you were in the freshman class doesn't sound like front page news.
3: It is when you've been in it for 5 years.
4: Oh. And is your picture in all these other papers, too?
3: Oh, no. I saved them because my sports articles are in them. I used to be a sports reporter for the paper.
4: Honestly?
3: Sure. I was really good, too. Listen to this. At 2 this afternoon, Hooperstown High and Jackson High clashed in the most vicious contest these old eyes have ever seen. It was man against man, heart versus heart, in a grim, bitter struggle which saw each player push himself beyond the limits of human endurance, regardless of consequences. I wrote that.
4: Why, Dennis, that's wonderful.
3: Well, it was a pretty exciting checker game.
4: Oh. Well, my goodness, Dennis, if you can write like that, why don't you try and get a job on the Weaverville Bugle?
3: You mean with a real newspaper?
4: Someday you might even have a column of your own. Give me one good reason why you couldn't be a Fulton Lewis Jr.
3: Because his mother saw Fulton Lewis Sr. first.
4: Oh, Dennis.
3: Oh, it's silly, Mildred. Do you think a newspaper would really hire me?
4: All you need is confidence in yourself. Go into that editor's office and tell him you're the greatest newspaper man in the world. The star reporter of all time.
3: By golly, maybe you're right. I've seen enough newspaper men in the movies. I'll act just like one. I'll take a couple of sips of cleaning fluid, stagger in, and hiccup right in his face.
5: And you say you'd like a job with my paper, young man.
3: That's right, pal. Scoop Day is the name. Greatest reporter who ever lived. If it's stories you want, I'll dig them up for you.
5: I see. So you're a leg man, eh?
3: Pardon?
5: I said, so you're a leg man.
3: Oh, no, sir. Even if I was, it wouldn't do me much good with the new look.
5: You did say that, didn't you?
3: Say what?
5: Let it go. I couldn't possibly have heard right. Well, tell me about your experience, Mr. Day. Have you ever been on a daily sheet?
3: Oh, no. We change ours only once a week.
5: Something, Mr. Day? You're beginning to fascinate me.
3: Really?
5: Yes. Now, a good reporter should be well up on the world situation today. What have you to say on the subject of, say, Russia?
3: Russia?
5: Yes. Tell me about Russia.
3: It gets very cold there.
5: Just the stuff our readers want. Anything else on Russia?
3: Well, just that it's good there is a Russia because there are so many Russians that if there weren't a Russia, where would they all go?
5: They don't call you Scoops for nothing, do they? Now, what do you know about Japan?
3: Well, Japan is different from Russia.
5: Isn't it, though?
3: Yeah, it's much warmer and has fewer Russians.
5: How few people have ever noticed that. You're a sharp one, Scoops.
3: Oh, I just keep my eyes and ears open.
5: Yes, but I still get the feeling there must be a leak somewhere. Oh, forget it. This is fun. I was going to ask you a question about the Berlin situation, but I know just what you'd say. That he's written better songs than anyone else in the business.

0: Oh, he has, hasn't he?
1: He has indeed. And now, suppose we turn to politics for a while, huh?
0: Well, I really don't know much about politics as I do about the farm stuff.
1: Oh, come now. No modesty, Scoot.
0: No, really. Why don't you try me on sports?
1: Oh, please, Mr. Day. I'm conducting this interview, and I feel you'd be much funnier on politics. Now, tell me, what do you think President Truman's chances are of being reelected this November?
0: Go on. You know very well he's been reelected already.
1: Why, Scoops, you shocked me. You knew that, huh?
0: Certainly. And I know who lost, too. Dewey.
1: This is very disappointing.
0: And I know why. It's just as well he did lose.
1: Huh? Maybe this is something. Why?
0: Because now he can go back and finish capturing Manila.
1: I knew it. You've rallied.
0: When do I start work, huh? When?
1: And Mr. Day, I'm afraid I have a shock for you. You've given me the most enjoyable afternoon of my life, but I just can't see my way clear to putting you on the staff.
0: Oh, my gosh.
1: I'm sorry. Goodbye, Mr. Day. It's been awfully frightening to have met you.
0: Wait, please. There must be something I can do on the paper, some assignment I can...
1: Oh, excuse me just a second. I'll be right back. Yes, sir?
2: You, the editor here, I got a complaint. My name is Homer Applegate, and I sent in a letter to the Lovelorn column 2 weeks ago, and I ain't had no answer.
1: Oh, yes. Well, you see, our advice to the Lovelorn editor left us a few weeks ago to go to Reno for a divorce. And we haven't been able to replace her yet.
2: But I got a problem. I wrote in saying my initials are H.A., and I want to know what to do about my wife. How much longer do I have to go on living like a dog?
1: Oh, now, I'm sure you're exaggerating, Mr. Applegate.
2: Oh, I am, huh? Well, take a look at this sandwich she made for my lunch.
1: My goodness, a spoonful of strong heart between two puppy biscuits.
2: Yeah, I want an answer to that letter, you understand?
1: Well, we'll do our best, Mr. Applegate, but you see, we haven't been able to find anyone with the weird type of mind necessary to... Wait a minute. It's warmer and has fewer Russians. And Mr. Applegate, your answer will be in the paper tomorrow.
2: You mean I won't have to live this kind of a life no more?
1: It's a promise, and here's my paw on it. And now excuse me, please.
2: Yeah, okay, pal.
1: Oh, you're still here.
0: Yes, sir.
1: Good. And my boy, I've interviewed you on foreign affairs and politics. Now I want to speak to you of love.
0: Oh, I'm sorry. I'm already engaged.
1: No, but I think I have a job for you. How would you like to be head of your own department on my editorial staff?
0: Boy, oh boy, with my own office?
1: You bet. And on the door, it'll say in gilt letters, private, Miss Abigail Allen.
0: Gee, you think I'm built right for a sign like that?
1: Of course. You're going to be our advice to the Lovelorn editor.
0: Oh, my gosh. Stay right here. I'll be back in a minute with a copy of What Every Young Boy Should Know.
3: We'll continue this day in the life of Dennis Day in a moment or two. Meanwhile, here's Dennis to sing his RCA Victor recording of I'd Love to Live in Loveland.

0: Well, our young hero is now Miss Abigail Allen, in charge of the Lovelorn column on Weaverville's Leading Daily. But let's leave him for a moment and return to the Anderson house, from which a Western Union boy is now running madly away after delivering a telegram to Mrs. Anderson.
1: You hear, Herbert? Aunt Prunella coming to see us. You hear, Herbert? Yippee! Woohoo!
2: Okay, please calm yourself. Don't get so het up.
1: Who's head up?
2: After all, kissing the Western Union boy that way.
1: I can't help it. She's my favorite aunt and just loaded with my favorite stuff. The wire didn't say when she'd arrive, though, did it?
2: No, just soon. That could...
1: Well, come on, we've got to get busy moving you into Dennis's room and Dennis into the cellar.
2: All right, cockle shell.
1: Incidentally, where's he been keeping himself? I've seen very little of him lately.
2: Oh, I don't know. He has some mysterious job he won't tell anyone about. Just hints that he's making money by using his head.
1: Really? Wonder if he made a deal for it with some medical school.
3: Gee, it was nice of you to ask me over to your office, Dennis. I think it's just beautiful.
4: Oh, thanks, Mildred.
3: Oh, I'm so proud of you. How do you like being Abigail Allen?
4: Well, it's kind of confusing sometimes. I never know which room to use when I want to wash my hands.
3: Oh, silly.
4: But I may not have that problem much longer. The boss said he didn't like my first column yesterday and would have to improve. That's really why I asked you to come over here.
3: Oh? Well, maybe I can help. Read me what you wrote yesterday that the boss didn't like.
4: Okay. Here's the first letter I got. Dear Miss Abigail, a few years ago I met a man who told me he was all alone in the world... And I said, so was I, so we got married. Then when he moved in, he presented me with 7 kids by a previous marriage. It's not that I mind him lying, but we have very little room on account of the 6 kids I had. Now, my problem is, his 7 kids and my 6 kids are always beating up our 4 kids. What'll I do? Sign lonely.
3: Oh, my goodness. Well, what did you tell her?
4: Oh, I'll read it to you. Dear Lonely, I suggest you have 5 more children immediately. According to my adding machine, you now have 17 kids. 5 more will give you 22, or enough for 2 football teams, which will keep the kids occupied. This will leave you and your husband free to raise another team to play the winner.
3: That's what you wrote?
4: Seems like pretty solid advice, doesn't it?
3: Read another one.
4: Okay, listen. Dear Miss Abigail, my initials are H.A., and my wife is leading me a dog's life. For 24 years, she has browbeat me something terrible. I want to be a man and have some respect around the house. Please advise me. Signed, Bewildered.
3: Oh, I hope... Dennis, wait a minute. What were those initials again?
4: H.A.
3: And he says he's been married 24 years?
4: Yeah.
3: Dennis, you don't think that... I mean, could that letter possibly be from Daddy?
4: Your father?
3: Well, his initials are H.A. and he's been married 24 years.
4: Yeah, but this letter says his wife browbeats him and his... Well, he says he wants to be a man and your father's a... Gee, now I know how they can hang a man on circumstantial evidence.
3: Dennis, it's got to be Daddy. How did you answer it?
4: Oh, I'll read it. Dear Bewildered, your wife's love has obviously cooled and you must rekindle the flame by making her jealous. Hire some other woman to come into your home, on a strictly business basis, of course. And when your wife sees a strange woman sitting across the breakfast table from her every morning, she might get the idea that you have an outside interest.
3: Well, thank heavens you advise something so ridiculous. He'll never do anything like that.
4: You don't think so? I'm worried.
3: Well, don't be. He knows if he ever did such a thing, it wouldn't only make Mother jealous. She'd break up their home.
4: Yeah, all over him.
3: That's funny. Nobody home. I wonder where the folks went, Dennis.
4: Gee, I don't know. Notice how clean the place looks, though? You don't suppose your father's expecting company, do you?
3: I told you not to worry about that silly advice you gave. Come on, let's go out in the kitchen and fix some hot chocolate.
4: Okay, I'll have some Rye Crisp with mine.
3: Oh, you answer it, Dennis. I'll be in the kitchen.
4: Okay. Yes?
5: Oh, hello. I'm Prunella Wilkins. Of course, you couldn't possibly be Herbert Anderson at your age.
4: Oh, no, ma'am. I won't even be him at his age. I'm Dennis Day. I live here.
5: Oh, well, I'm sure we'll get along fine when I move in.
4: When you're moving in?
5: Why, certainly. Herbert Anderson wired and asked me to live here.
4: Holy smoke, so he is a dope.
5: Are beg your pardon.
4: Excuse me a minute. I'll be right back. Have a seat. Mildred, my advice. She's out there, the woman. Your father sent for her. Oh, I tell you, there's no fool like an old fool when he listens to a young fool.
3: Dennis, are you serious?
4: She's here, Mildred, ready to take up residence with two suitcases. Probably full of seductive black lace red flannels to wear to breakfast.
3: Dennis, we've got to get rid of her before Mother gets back. It's our only chance. Tell her something, anything, to get her out of here.
4: Okay, I'll try. Sorry to have kept you waiting, ma'am.
5: Oh, that's all right. Well, I'm rather tired. Do you happen to know where I'll be staying here?
4: No, it's kind of hard to tell. The last one he invited is under the rose bush. There's two under the garage floor and a couple of them he just ran through the mixmaster.
5: What? What did you say?
4: Oh, didn't you know about Mr. Anderson's hobby?
5: Why, no. What hobby?
4: Oh, he's sort of an amateur butcher. Not the kind that cuts up steers or chickens. He kind of specializes.
5: Specializes?
4: Yeah, only people. May I take your coat, please?
5: Oh, young man, are you crazy? You know what you're saying.
4: Don't believe me, huh? Didn't you notice the front lawn as you came in?
5: What about it?
4: You don't think grass ever got that green from Bigoro, do you? May I take your coat?
5: No, you must be mad. Why, Clara wouldn't... She couldn't marry a man who...
4: Who do you think helps him with his work?
5: Clara Anderson?
4: Better known in undertaking circles as Crocombe Good Clara, the Cleaver Kid.
5: No.
4: Yep, she cuts them and he grades them.
5: No, I know you're crazy. And if you think I'd stay in this house another instant with a madman...
4: Well, sorry to see you go, lady, but if that's the way you...
1: Dennis, why have you got all the lights burnt? Aunt Prudy!
4: Huh?
1: Darling, you're here.
5: Don't you come near me, Clara Anderson. Now that I see you in a strong light, this boy could be telling the truth.
2: What? Why, Aunt Prunella, you...
5: You keep away from me, too, you... You croaker, you!
2: Me? I'm in the furniture business.
5: I won't stay in this house one single second. I might have known you'd turn out this way, Clara Anderson.
1: Aunt Prunella,
5: as a child, you used to pour ink into the goldfish bowl so the poor things couldn't see where they were swimming.
1: But I was the one...
5: I'm getting out of here before I wind up a pot roast. Goodbye!
4: You know, Mrs. Anderson, it's possible I made some sort of a slight mistake.
1: You? Mm-hmm. I might have known. What did you do? Come on, tell me, what did you do?
4: Gosh, I didn't know she was your aunt, Mrs. Anderson. I just wanted to save your marriage because I'm Abigail Allen, and I saw the letter Mr. Anderson wrote, and I thought
2: that
4: you...
2: Wait a second. Did you say the letter I wrote?
4: Sure. Aren't you bewildered?
2: I'm putting it mildly. I don't know whether I'm...
1: Well, I know what this one is doing. He's going.
4: Now, wait, Mrs. Anderson. We can call her back and straighten the whole thing out. I told her there were bodies under the front lawn. Tomorrow she can dig up the lawn for herself, and naturally she won't find any bodies there.
1: Oh, she won't, huh?
4: All right, so one puny little body.

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0: that look in his eyes, like a madman who wants to kill me. Someone does. Like the other three lying on the floor in a pool of blood. Almost 12 o'clock at night. Any minute now, there'll be a ring or a knock.
1: Midnight, the witching hour when the night is darkest, our fears the strongest, and our strength at its lowest ebb. Midnight, when the graves gape open and death strikes. How? You'll learn the answer in just a minute in The Creeper.

0: And now, Murder at Midnight. On this program, we bring you the best and most blood-curdling stories ever written. And so now we bring you a tale which you may have heard before. A tale which we consider a classic in terror and suspense. The Creeper by Joseph Ruskall.
1: In the kitchenette of a New York apartment, a man and his wife listened to the evening news broadcast.
2: New York. The unknown killer called the Creeper has struck again, adding a third female corpse to his toll. Virginia Peters, a comely waitress, was found strangled to death in her third-floor apartment early this morning while her radio blared. As in the previous murders, a note was found scrawled on the wall with the victim's lipstick and the plea, "For heaven's sake, catch me before I kill more. I cannot control myself." Oh. Police insist...
3: Now, why'd you turn it off?
4: Oh, how awful, how awful. And in this very neighborhood.
3: Let's hear the rest. It's very interesting.
4: Oh, you... Don't go turning that radio on again, Steve Grant. Heard enough, I'll go out of my mind, for heaven's sake.
3: That's it. A good, solid clue.
4: What is?
3: For heaven's sake. How many men ever use that expression?
4: Oh, shut up.
3: Okay, Mrs. Grant, pass the biscuits, my little pigeon.
4: Pass the biscuits, E.D.D. Three women in 3 days murdered in cold blood by a mad fiend right here in Washington Heights. I'm too sick to go out, too scared to stay in. The lock's broke. He sits there eating. Pass the biscuits.
3: There's nothing wrong with my appetite, my love.
4: Of course. That's what cost you your job on the police force. When I even think of...
3: Some men drink to escape. I eat.
4: Escape what? What?
3: An ugly tongue, a beautiful face, and a roving eye. In short, a wife.
4: Oh, so you're starting that again. You and your crazy jealousy.
3: Yeah, maybe that's the Creeper's way of escaping too, Georgia. Who knows?
4: Shut up. Go ahead and get a divorce. Go ahead. Can I help it if men look at me? I don't know why you come home at all. Where do you go? What do you do with yourself? Where were you this morning? Why'd you come back?
3: To eat. But someday I'll lose my appetite for that, too. And when I do, my dear, there'll be no escape. And now I'm off again. Kissed. Still using stage lipstick. Wipe it off. How many times must I tell you? You're married now, remember?
4: Steve, wait.
3: Yeah?
4: At least go buy my medicine.
3: Sorry, I got no time.
4: Don't leave me here alone. Stay home this evening. Please, I'm afraid.
3: Oh, don't be silly, pet. Nothing will happen to you. You got a doorman here, an elevator boy, Mrs. Stone across the hall, a phone. You're safe enough.
4: But the night lock, it doesn't work.
3: Oh, now you can't lock me out anymore.
4: It doesn't catch. Something's happened to it since last night. Steve.
3: Get a new one.
4: I can't get a locksmith. I've tried all day. Steve, please. If I want to phone you, where will you be?
3: Out. Goodbye. Take care of your cold. Pearly Chase, how are you?
5: Here you got thrown off the force, Steve.
3: Yeah, here you got thrown off the news, Pearly.
5: You heard wrong. I wasn't fired, I was just warned.
3: I wasn't fired either, just suspended for 3 days. Even a lamb chop at Casey's when I should have been ringing in from the box at 162nd with all that trouble up there. On my way to headquarters now for reinstatement. I eat too much, my trouble is.
5: I drink too much. Hey, you're living up at the Heights, Steve.
3: Yeah.
5: That's funny, me too.
3: Yeah?
5: Hey, you're married now to a beautiful and lovely young... With admiration.
3: Say it again.
5: I think I knew her. Wasn't her stage name Georgia Dixon?
3: Yeah, that's her. I love that wench, but... women. How does a guy handle them? You know, maybe the Creeper has the right method.
5: Thank you for taking the words out of my mouth. Who's the Creeper, Steve? Any angles?
3: You tell me and I'll split the reward with you. Say, what do you think of Inspector Bradley's inside job theory?
5: Nuts. Every janitor's a creeper? And as for that doorman Jim Ellis, it's because he worked at two of the three murder apartments? Pure coincidence. Anyway, they've released him. One thing, though. And I don't think even Bradley's put it together yet.
3: Yeah?
5: In all three cases, just before the Creeper struck, the door locks had already been tampered with.
3: You don't say.
5: You got a theory?
3: Well, sure. I mean, you take that note on the wall. For heaven's sake, in every case, for heaven's sake, catch me before I kill more.
5: I cannot control myself.
3: Right.
5: Oh.
3: Now, what man uses an expression like that? You want the lowdown? It's just this.
6: A creeper is a woman.
5: A gimmick, huh?
6: Yeah.
5: Like the height of the message from the floor is a trick, 6 feet. And yet I'll lay odds the creeper's no more than a guy your height, say, or mine. 5'9", just like us, you or me. Only crazy.
6: Yeah. How do you figure that?
5: How do I figure lots of things? How do I know where the creeper's gonna strike next?
6: You do?
5: Certainly. The creeper's not so smart, he's just crazy. You play along crazy and you're one jump ahead of him. That's the trouble with Inspector Bradley. Why, he's up a tree. You expect logical clues from a madman? You play along crazy, make out you're the creeper. And what do you get?
6: Well, go ahead, let's see.
5: All right, the victims are all redheads, every one. You've noticed that, of course. 3 in 3 days?
6: Yeah, now that you mention
5: it. They all lived in the Heights, right? Agnes Martin, Jane Krutsky, Virginia Peters?
6: Right.
5: What was the number of the apartment in each case? Agnes lived in 1A, Jane 2B, Virginia 3C. Don't ask me the why or wherefore. Don't ask me the logic. Just play along crazy. You see what I mean? Where's he going to strike next?
6: Huh? I don't get you.
5: The next victim of the creeper also lives in the Heights. She's a redhead. Her night lock's been tampered with. She's going to get hers today, and her apartment number's 4D. Well, why are you looking at me? Don't you like my arithmetic?
6: Curly, my wife's a redhead. We live in the Heights. And our apartment number is...
3: You're just a boozy reporter. Your apartment number?
4: 4D, I told you.
3: 4D, of course. It's pretty late, but I'll have it delivered. I was busy admiring your lipstick, Mrs. Grant. I've nothing like it in stock. 4D, I should have guessed it anyway.
4: Why?
3: Well, a face is a number. Believe me, since you've moved into the neighborhood, Mrs. Grant, for me it has a special number, like Double Dandy Delicious Dream. 4Ds, you see?
4: Go on. But you tell that to every customer, female.
3: I'm a ladies' man? Like the creeper? What did I say? What's going on in this block? Raw nerves. You can't joke. The creeper, the creeper. That's all I hear all day. It's mass hysteria. There ain't such an animal.
4: You don't think so?
3: I assure you, Mrs. Grant, it's a fairy tale for circulation of the tabloids. I'll send your prescription up with the boy.
4: No, I'll just wait here for it.
3: Well, it'll take some time. You should go right home and stay there if you're just getting over the flu. I'll tell you what. I'll deliver it myself. It'll be a pleasure.
4: No, I'll wait. I may not go right back. I don't want to be there alone. I'm afraid.
3: Very well. Suit yourself. Have a seat. For heaven's sake, stop me before I kill you.
4: What?
3: I cannot control my... Wait! I was only joking, Mrs. Grant. Wait, Mrs. Grant. Your
7: Well, yes. What's your hurry, dear?
4: I just got such a scare. Since these awful murders in this neighborhood.
7: Yes, isn't it terrible? Oh, I'm simply frightened to death myself. You walking home?
4: Yeah, I guess so.
7: Well, I'll go with you. It's good we live in the same house.
4: At least if I had a double lock, but the night one doesn't work.
7: Oh, really? Well, I have a chain lock besides, and still
4: the way it is, I sit and shiver when there's a sound at the door. Can't get a locksmith. Tried all day, but they're all so busy. Mr. Frank on the corner promised to, but didn't know when. Why are they all so busy?
7: Well, my dear, because every woman in the neighborhood's changing theirs, too. Simply a nightmare. Oh, but don't you worry. We'll stay together this evening. Mr. Stone's out, too. Think of it. We've never visited, though we live right across the hall from each other. Isn't that like a big city, for heaven's sake? Or would you rather I dropped in on you?
4: Well, I don't know.
7: Well, make it your place, then. Isn't it horrible, the ghastly things they're saying? The theories one doesn't know what to think next. You believe the latest?
4: The latest?
7: That maybe it's a woman, the creeper.
4: A woman?
7: Can you beat it? I just can't imagine how in the world the police figure that, for heaven's sake. Can you? I say, can you, Miss Grant?
4: I don't know. I was just thinking of something my husband...
7: Though I can see where a married woman now, if her husband was faithless, well, I can understand such a theory, because they take my husband now. You've met Mr. Stone, haven't you? Oh, Mrs. Grant, why on earth are you staring at me like that, for heaven's sake?
4: I don't feel well. I must get home. I feel faint.
7: But Mrs. Grant, for heaven's sake...
1: terror. A woman with red hair runs up the dark street, back to her apartment and the door with the broken lock. As the hands of the clock move on towards 12 o'clock and...

0: And now, back to Murder at Midnight and The Creeper. Back to Georgia Grant, hurrying hysterically through the dark streets towards the apartment with the broken lock on the door.
1: Good evening, ma'am. Out late, aren't you?
2: Oh. Yeah, you're the new doorman?
1: Just relieving Charlie. Nice night.
2: Yeah, it was very nice.
1: Here, let me ring the elevator for you.
2: No, you don't have to trouble.
1: No trouble, ma'am. There. Apartment 4D, huh?
2: Yeah. How did you know?
1: Doesn't take long.
2: Will this elevator come?
1: Coming now. Terrible things, ma'am. The happenings.
2: What?
1: The creeper. It's
3: going up?
2: Yeah.
3: Up and down. The ups and downs of life, that's me. I'm a living milkshake, Mrs. Grant.
1: Uh-oh.
2: What's wrong, Jimmy?
3: Stuck. Imagine getting stuck between a third and fourth with a production like you.
2: Get going, Sonny. Want me to report you?
3: Okay. Can't you take a joke? Maybe I misconstrued that smile you always give me. Maybe you shouldn't ought to smile that way. Fourth floor.
2: Let me out.
3: If I drop in later, will you be more receptive?
2: Oh. Home. Oh, thank goodness. I must be going out of my mind. Key. Where's my key? Darn this lock. Darn the lock. In yet? But I want to know how soon I can get my lock changed. Yes, I know it's late, but he promised. This is Mrs. Grant. Yes, 4D, yes. I know you just explained to me, but I must...
4: Georgia?
2: Yes? Yes, so won't you...
4: I've been waiting for you.
5: Don't, you little fool, it's me. You want the whole house to...
4: That's better.
2: What are you doing here?
4: Oh, don't worry. You haven't got a thing to worry about now. I've come to protect you. Give me the phone. Hello? Never mind about the lock, thank you. Sit down. Make yourself at home. Been waiting here for you. Long time no see, Georgia.
2: What do you want, Pearlie?
4: Me? A headline. Your husband wants, too. He wants I should keep an eye on you.
2: What's that?
4: Sure. You didn't think Steve and I were acquainted, did you? Oh, yes. From way back. Just met him at a bar.
2: I don't believe you. What do you mean, keep an eye on me?
4: Oh, just in case the creep... You heard of the character?
2: You're mad. You've always been mad, Pearlie Chase. Where is Steve? Why should he send you here? Why should he think the creeper will come here? What are you doing here?
4: Told you. Playing along crazy. Got a drink?
2: You're drunk now. And you're getting right out of here. You're nothing but a no-good rummy.
4: And you're nothing but a no-good... You finish it. When I took the drink, it was to drown you out, and you know it. I'm still a rum pot, Angel. Which means I haven't got rid of you yet.
2: Get out.
4: You're a little two-timing redhead. You're all the same, you redheads. Even a wedding ring can't change you. Don't play the innocent. My business is snooping. I make a living at it between drinks. So your new motto's love thy neighbor, huh? Mr. Stone across the hall? Poor dumb Steve.
2: I'm warning you. Get out or I'll call the police.
4: Stay where you are.
2: Or, Pearlie, what are you doing with that gun?
4: I wouldn't pick up that phone if I were you. You see, there's a big reward for the creeper and a heck of an exclusive, and I don't want to share it. I'm riding a hunch. Now, sit down, darling. Just play along with me while I play along crazy. Sit down. That's it. Like we're expecting company.
1: Let's have some music. Don't just sit. Let's have some music.
5: I said turn on the radio.
1: That's it. That's a good girl. Dance music. Let's dance. Give me your arm. Let's dance. Like old times. Around and around like my brain. Why are you trembling? I still love you, you little fool. Ask me why. I love you. I love you, you lovely redhead. I could kill you and you deserve it. Put the radio on, you could scream and no one would hear. I could put my hand on your throat like this and I could strangle you. Why are you crying? Stop it. I'm here to protect you. Stop crying. Cut it, I said. Cut it out. I can't stand it. I never could. Okay. You want me to leave? All right, I will. It's your funeral. What am I saving you for anyway? Where's my hat? In a few minutes, there'll be a knock or a ring or the door will just open. And you'll be lying in a pool of blood like the other three. Goodbye, my worthless. Give my regards to the creeper.
2: What if he comes back? He wants to kill me. Wants to kill me. Somebody wants to kill me. Must lie down. My head is splitting. Trying to frighten me. Still a spite, that's it. Like the other three. In a pool of blood. Like the other three, like the other three. Almost 12 o'clock. Any minute now, there'll be a knock. Or a ring. Yes?
6: This is the doorman, Mrs. Grant.
2: Yes?
6: The druggist is here with the medicine. Shall I let him up?
2: The medicine? Yes, let it. No. Don't let that man up.
6: Want me to bring it up?
2: No. I'm perfectly all right. I don't need it, you hear? Don't you dare come up. Don't dare leave. Oh, please, I must have it changed right away. My lock, my door lock. Yes, this is Mrs. Grant. Yes, I do want it. Of course, anyone can get in, anyone. They want to murder me, but I don't know who. It's the creeper. Oh, you'll come right away? Thank you. Thank you so much, but hurry. Please hurry or I'll go out of my mind. Oh, thank the Lord. Like the other three in a pool of blood. Any minute now. A knock or a ring. Who? Who's there?
7: It's me, dear, Mrs. Stone.
2: Oh, what do you want?
7: I've been worried about you. Are you ill?
2: No, I'm all right, Mrs. Stone. I'm feeling fine.
7: Open up, dear. Don't you want me to keep you company?
2: No, thank you. I was just... Oh, stop that.
7: Do let me in, silly, and we'll...
2: No, please, go away. I'm going to sleep. Go away. You hear me? Go away.
8: Georgia, you all right?
2: Oh, Steve. Steve, I've been frantic. So good to hear your voice. Where are you?
8: At headquarters. I'm coming right home. Sweetheart, is anything wrong?
2: No, not now. Not when I hear you, Steve. I don't know what came over me all day. I've been imagining things. So silly. My nerves.
8: Sorry about supper tonight, honey. I wasn't myself. My job had me down, but now everything...
2: Oh, of course. Forgive me, Steve. I've been bad, wicked. Oh, darling, if you knew what I've gone through tonight, the most dreadful state. And then that... Steve, did you send someone here today?
8: Curly Chase?
2: And you did?
8: Yeah, to keep you company. Isn't he still with you?
2: No, I just got rid of him.
8: Oh, I wish you hadn't. He's an all right guy. Smart reporter. Lives in the neighborhood, too. Honey, it sounds cocky.
2: Steve.
8: Not anyone. Do you hear? Not anyone.
2: Steve, wait.
8: What?
2: Wait, Steve. It's, thank goodness it's last. Now I can breathe easy. Darling, just a minute.
8: Georgia. Hello. Hello, George.
2: Mr. Frank?
9: Mr. Frank.
8: Can you hear me?
2: Goodness, you've come. Please step in. It's the lock on this door. I want just a moment. My husband's on the phone.
8: Can you hear me, Georgia?
2: Steve?
8: Yeah, what happened? There was something else I wanted to tell you.
2: It's all right, darling. Everything's all right now, Steve. You needn't worry.
8: Didn't I just hear you talking to someone? Was that somebody at the door?
2: No, it's no one, dear. It's just Mr. Frank, the locksmith.
8: Locksmith?
2: What a load.
8: Georgia, listen. Listen, Georgia. That's what I was going to tell you.
2: What is?
8: The police are on a new trail. They think maybe a locksmith. Georgia, you listening? They think maybe the creeper's a locksmith. Oh. Get him out, quick.
1: What nice lipstick you
8: Georgia,
1: use,
8: can you hear
1: Mrs. Grant. Yes.
8: Georgia.
1: Very nice. Lipstick.
8: Georgia.
1: Very nice.
8: Can you hear me, Georgia? Georgia. Georgia. Hello, Georgia.
1: Hello?
8: Hello, who's this?
1: Hurry. Catch me before I kill more. For heaven's sake.
0: Footsteps hurrying down the corridor, away from the door with the broken lock now standing ajar, the body of a red-headed woman. And still, should she not have known that her only visitor would be death? And the clocks struck 12 for murder.

remember to be with us again when death knocks at the door, wearing a familiar face, and the clocks strike 12 for murder. Of Georgia was played by Ann Shepherd, with music by Charles Paul. Murder at Midnight was directed by Ann

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2: It happened the morning after I became engaged to Harold. I got to the bank a little early that morning, hoping I'd be able to see him for a minute before we opened for business. And sure enough, Harold was just hanging up his hat and coat when I came in the door. You see, I'm one of the junior tellers at the main branch here in town. Or rather, I was. And Harold is assistant manager. That's how we met. So this morning, I didn't stop at my own cage, but went on through the gate and walked up quietly behind Harold. Hello, darling.
3: What?
2: Why, Mr. Osborne, don't you remember me? I'm the girl
3: that you're... Please.
4: Good morning, Mr. Osborne.
3: Oh, good morning, Johnson. Miss Evans, would you step into my office for a moment?
2: Why, certainly.
3: Jane, really, you mustn't...
2: Mustn't
3: I mean...
2: what? I didn't do anything. I just said that...
3: But suppose someone had overheard. Don't you see
2: how... Well, what if they had? They'll all know about it in a day or two anyway.
3: But that's just the point, my dear. They mustn't.
2: They mustn't? But we're going to tell our friends, aren't we?
3: Jane, and... I thought you understood all that. You know how the bank frowns on office romances. After we're married, it'll be different.
2: But Harold, this is different. We're engaged.
3: Nevertheless, my dear, the policy of the bank distinctly...
2: Oh, fooey on the policy of the bank. This is our business.
3: But, Jane, the bank is my career, and I'm only thinking
2: of the bank. And I'm thinking of our life together.
3: Now, Jane, please be practical. In my position here, I simply must live up to the standards of the bank.
2: The bank, the bank, the bank. Sometimes I wish I could meet somebody, just somebody, who hated banks. Wasn't a very good way to start off an engagement, or even to start off a day's work, for that matter. I went back to my cage feeling miserable. I got out my cash for the day, including the little package of 25 $1,000 bills that a client of ours always called for on Friday. We never ask why. That isn't the bank's business. And I unlocked my cash drawer and put the money away. Then it was 10 o'clock. And I opened my window for business. There weren't many people in the bank yet. But at my window, there were two men. Good morning.
5: Good morning.
2: Can I help you?
5: Yeah. This is a stick-up.
2: What?
5: Just take it easy and do what we tell you and you won't get hurt. But my friend here's got a gun under that newspaper he's carrying.
6: And I love to use it, sister.
2: What? What do you want me to do?
5: Here's a paper bag. Fill it up.
2: All right.
5: And don't forget those 25 G notes that George Oliver calls for every Friday.
2: The what?
3: Don't stall.
5: We know all about them. That's one reason we're here.
3: Now, don't make any funny moves, sissy. If you do, it's... Okay.
2: I'd often wondered what I'd do if this ever happened. But now I couldn't even think. As I fumbled with the money, I looked at the two men. One of them was about 35, with dark hair and a square jaw and hard blue eyes. The other, the one with the gun, was a nervous, evil-looking boy, about 21. I knew they meant everything they said. I glanced sideways for a moment towards Harold's office. As luck would have it, he was just coming out the door, and he must have seen that something was wrong because he started over to my window.
3: Come on, sister, snap into it.
2: I'm trying to hurry.
5: Who's that coming over here?
2: Why, it's Mr. Osborne, the manager.
5: All right. Just don't try to make any bright conversation. I'll do the talking.
4: Is there anything I can do here, Miss Evans?
5: Yes. Just stand right where you are and keep quiet.
2: Harold.
5: You look so hurt. You've heard of banks being held up before, haven't you?
4: Oh.
5: Come on, miss. Hand it over. We haven't got all day.
2: Here you are.
5: Thanks.
3: We ought to take her along.
5: Don't be crazy. Come on.
3: We ought to take her.
4: No, you can't. You can't do that. Miss Evans is one of my most trusted employees.
2: And I'm his fiancée.
6: Oh, you are, are you?
4: Jane.
3: Now, I know we ought to take her along.
5: You're a fool, Sonny.
3: Oh, yeah? Well, Harold here don't think I'm so dumb, do you, Harold? Because you know what happens to your girlfriend if you set the cops in it.
4: No.
3: Yeah. Caton.
2: Don't do anything, Harold. I'll be all right.
1: Suspense, Roma Wines are bringing you a star, Bonita Granville, whom you've heard in the first act of Bank Holiday by Robert Richards, which is Roma Wines' presentation tonight of Suspense. Between the acts of Suspense, this is Truman Bradley for Roma Wines. Elsa Maxwell is an acknowledged expert on the niceties of dining and entertaining. Recently, she said, gracious little touches can do so much to make meals more enjoyable.

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1: I tell a couple of bandits who came in to hold up the bank that I was engaged to Harold, particularly when Harold was the manager of the bank. It was crazy, but there were a lot of crazy things I did that day that I didn't understand myself until later. Naturally, when I told them that, they took me along as a hostage. And the next thing I knew, I was sitting in the front seat of a big blue car, beside the one called Frank. And the other one, called Sammy, had tied a blindfold over my eyes. And we were driving. Once we drove in somewhere, and for 15 or 20 minutes, there was a lot of banging and clattering around the car. Then we drove on. At first, I was too frightened to even breathe. Then I began to get angry. Just what do you think you're going to do with me?
2: To tell you the truth, I haven't quite made up my mind.
3: Yeah? Well, I have.
2: Shut up, Sonny.
1: I demand that you at least take this silly blindfold off.
3: Oh, no, we couldn't do that, darling.
1: Well,
3: then you might see how we'd strip this car down just now. Change the hood and the fenders and the plates.
2: Shut up, Sonny. You talk too much.
3: Well, what's the difference? She ain't gonna be around at
2: times. I said shut up!
3: What's the matter? You getting soft?
2: No. But a bank rap is enough without having some trigger-happy punk of a...
3: You better not talk to me that way.
2: I'll talk to you any way I want to. Watch out the back for cops.
3: Cops? You don't think the little lady's boyfriend is gonna...
2: I wouldn't want to bet too much on it. You, Miss Evans?
1: I don't know what you're talking about. All I know is that at least Harold isn't a cowardly bully.
2: Oh, I'm sure Harold is the perfect gentleman. I got a hunch he's also the perfect banker.
1: I don't know what you're talking about.
2: I just don't want to admit what I'm talking about, which is that in spite of anything that might happen to you, Harold will turn us in.
1: He wouldn't.
2: No? Maybe we could check on that. Turn on the radio.
1: What's that going to prove?
2: Short waves.
3: All the latest equipment for bank robbers, sweetheart. That's us.
4: LAPD. Car 17. A disturbance at 8th and Pico. Disturbance at 8th and Pico. That's all. LAPD.
5: Car 17. Roger. That's all. Car 17.
1: Well.
4: LAPD. A general alarm. General alarm.
2: Uh-huh.
4: Two unidentified men are wanted for a holdup of the main branch of the 42nd Bank and Trust Company.
2: Sing.
4: And for kidnapping a woman employee answering to the name of Jane Evans.
1: Ooh.
4: When last seen was wearing a light blue dress, black shoes, has blonde hair, blue eyes.
2: He done it. See what I mean, Miss Evans?
1: Well, it was his duty. Why shouldn't he?
2: Nothing, no reason at all. It's just a question of who rates the most of the guy, I guess, his boss or his woman.
3: All right, yes, Rick. I told him what I'd do.
2: Well,
1: what are you going to do?
2: Well, Miss Evans, I think we'll drive up this little side road here and let you out.
1: Oh?
2: You shouldn't have any trouble hitching a ride back.
1: What?
2: If you do, just try what Claudette Colbert did in that picture, remember?
3: Hey, are you kidding?
2: You heard what they said. She was nothing but excess baggage anyway. Now she's just another way they can identify her.
3: All right. Then I mean we let that guy get away with it. I told him what I'd do to her if he squawked, and I'm done.
2: You're going to do what I tell you.
3: Yeah? If I told you it was yellow.
2: Now, what was that you said, Sonny?
3: Oh, all right, Frank, but...
2: Cops! They're turning in here. Give me a gun, Sonny, and get down on the floor under that blanket.
3: I'll plug him, Frank.
2: Give me a gun.
3: No,
2: down on the floor.
3: You're nuts. But get it, Frank.
2: I know what I'm doing. You do what I tell you. That's right. Keep covered up and keep quiet.
3: All right.
2: Take off the blindfold, Miss Evans.
1: What, look here, if you think...
2: Now you're going to kiss me, and you better make
1: I'm
2: a judge,
1: gonna...
2: because this gun's going to frighten your wrist. All right, now.
6: Hey. Well.
2: Oh. You kind of startled me, officer.
6: What are you doing here?
2: Well, you must know I'm getting engaged. Is there anything wrong with that?
6: Let me see your license.
2: We haven't got the license yet.
6: Your driver's license.

0: Oh, sure. What's the matter?
1: Just let me see your license.
0: Here you are. Looking for somebody?
1: Just a couple of guys who held up a bank and kidnapped a girl.
0: Is that right?
1: The young lady got any identification?
2: Well, I...
0: Go on, tell him, honey. You see, we left town in a sort of a hurry. You might call it a sort of elopement.
1: Oh, sort of elopement, eh?
2: Yes.
1: Well, I guess you're all right. But you know, you shouldn't be parking in here in the broad daylight like this.
0: Yeah, but you know how it is.
1: Sure, I know how it is.
0: You come up for air now, Sonny. They're leaving.
1: You sure?
0: Yeah. Well, Miss Evans, I'm afraid that under the circumstances, you'll have to put up with our company a little longer. That wasn't as bad as all that, was it? Well, was it?
3: She's lost her mind, the boys.
2: Does that answer your question?
0: Yeah. I guess it does.
2: Here I was, my life completely in this big ape's hands, and I had to slap his face. I knew I'd made him angry, and what was even more dangerous, I'd hurt his pride. There was nothing to do about it now. For a long time, we just drove along, and nobody said anything. We were crossing a stretch of desert, heading toward a mountain range, and it just passed through a little town. I saw the car pull out of a side road as we flashed by, but neither of the two men did, and all of a sudden, my mind began to race, thinking that maybe now was coming my chance to escape, wondering what I could do, and then my blood ran cold again, the way they were talking.
4: You still heading for the same place, Frank?
0: Yeah.
4: The mountain place?
0: That's right.
4: What about Miss Spitfire?
0: I'll take care of that when the time comes.
4: She knows too much.
0: That's right.
4: If I thought you was getting soft, Frank,
0: what would you do?
4: You know what we gotta do, don't you?
0: Yeah.
4: Where?
0: I'd ride out here in the open desert. That's a cinch.
4: The mountains?
0: Yeah. Maybe the mountains.
4: Maybe. There better be no maybe about it. Cops again. Look, right behind us.
0: Yeah. Those others must have got to thinking things over.
4: Cops! In the middle of the desert and no one in sight for miles.
0: What are you talking about?
4: I'm talking about this. Honey, I've been waiting to do this all day.
3: Crazy.
4: Get them before they get out that door.
3: Why they shooting back?
4: They know they got a fight in hand.
3: No.
0: Don't worry. Shoot at their tires. You hear?
4: Okay.
3: Hey, they're shooting back.
0: And that's not supposed to happen the way you saw it in the movies, huh? You.
3: Oh, me?
0: Yes, you. Get down. Down on the floor.
3: What are you going to do?
0: Only one thing to do now. Drive like...
2: I wasn't afraid at all. It was even a little exciting. I kept thinking that maybe in just a few minutes I was going to be rescued, and wondering what Harold would say, and at the same time feeling the exhilaration of being in a race, wanting my side to win. And of course that was crazy too. And then suddenly the car took a sickening lurch. I scrambled up onto the seat again. We were out of the desert now, climbing a long, winding hill that twisted up toward the mountains. The police car was falling behind, but it was still following us. We hit another curve. I looked down. And for a moment, there seemed to be no road under the side of my... but the car at all. Only a sheer drop down to a canyon. Still the huge boulders 100 feet below. We hit the other side of the curve and straightened out. But I was frightened now, all right. I was weak and sick from fear.
0: I told you to stay down on the floor.
2: I can't.
0: Get your hands away from that wheel.
2: You're going to kill him.
0: I know what I'm doing.
2: Oh, stop. Stop, please, stop.
0: It might be all right for you, lady, but it wouldn't be so good for me.
2: I'm so sick.
0: Take it easy, kid. Close your eyes like you're doing the roller coaster. You'll be all right. You think I'm running for instead of fighting? Just so nobody will be killed, not even cops.
2: Oh, Frank, look out.
0: Keep away from that wheel, I told you. Keep away. I hate to do this, but...
2: I saw his fist rush toward the point of my jaw, and that was all. When I woke up, it was mid-afternoon, and I was lying on a bed in a bare little room of what was obviously a mountain cabin. Through the one window, all I could see was the jumble of rocks and boulders piled up against the mountainside. I felt my chin. It was sore, and there was a little bruise on it. But aside from that, I seemed to be all in one piece. Then suddenly I heard voices. They were coming from the next room through the crack of a door left an inch or two ajar.
5: Yeah, but
2: I crept over and listened.
5: But don't worry, I'll handle it. Okay. Right?
0: Yeah, sure. Now go on down into town and get some grub like I told you.
5: Okay, Frank. You sure you don't want me to?
0: No. It's gone.
5: Okay.
2: I stood by the door, frozen with fear. I didn't need to hear any more to know what they'd been talking about. For a second, I thought of escape. I looked wildly over toward the window. Oh.
0: Listening, huh?
2: Yes.
0: How do you feel?
2: All right.
0: Oh, I'm glad to see you're up and around.
2: Why? Because it's against your principles to kill women who are unconscious?
0: There's a path down the back side of the mountain that leads into the main highway. It's four or 5 miles long and pretty rugged, but you ought to be able to make it before dark if you hurry.
2: Oh.
0: Does that answer your question?
2: Yes, I guess it does.
0: You better get going.
2: How do you know that
0: because you're going to promise me not to. Aren't you?
2: Yes.
0: All you have to say is that I slugged you, and that's all you remember until you woke up by the side of the road. We'll be out of here and over the border by morning, anyway.
2: What about Sonny?
0: I can handle Sonny.
2: Oh, I guess I do owe you something after all.
0: Me? What?
2: My life.
0: I play strictly for me. I just don't want that punk kid with his movie idea of cops and robbers to be hanging a murder rap on us, that's all.
2: You're a strange man to be a...
0: A crook?
2: Yes.
0: Listen... There's just two kinds of guys in the world, right guys and wrong guys. The wrong kind can be the usual bum with a gun in his hand, or he can be a pillar of society that sits all day behind a big, shiny desk. He can be kind to his mother, nice to little kids, and have a lot of fancy excuses and reasons he gives himself. Or just no reasons at all, like me. But a wrong guy is still a wrong guy. He's no good.
2: Well... Thanks, anyway.
0: You better get going now. By the way, I'm sorry I hit you.
2: That's all right. Guess I had it coming.
0: I'm sorry I let you get into this mess in the first place. But,
2: But what?
0: That kiss. I meant that.
2: Did you?
0: Yeah.
2: Oh, Frank. Frank, so did I.
0: Jane. They must have trailed us here after all.
4: Oh, no, Frank! Hey, the cop!
0: Yeah.
4: I saw him down ahead of me on the turn in the road. I just had time to turn around and get back. You still got the dame, huh?
0: Yeah.
4: I was hoping you hadn't done nothing yet. She's about the only ace we got left.
0: Take the south window. I'll take the west one. Don't try to go knocking them off. It'll only make it worse. Just keep them covered so they can't rush us.
4: Yeah? Well, if I get a clean shot at one of
0: you... Do what I tell you! Did you see him?
4: Yeah. Yeah, they're down behind the big rock.
0: That's as far as they can get. That's as far as they could get, even if they had an army, until it gets dark.
4: We could turn the car headlights on them.
0: They'd only shoot them out.
4: We can hold them, Frank. I got enough ammunition.
0: But they can't eat ammunition.
2: Oh.
0: Maybe they can't get up, but we can't get down either. We can't stay here forever.
4: Never take me alive. They'll never take me as long as I got
0: to get... Stop it, will you? Try using your head for a change.
4: Boom.
0: Yeah.
2: Frank, what could it be?
0: I don't know. The boys seem to have stopped the artillery barrage, too.
4: Don't answer it.
0: What's the difference? You don't think we're going to kid anybody that we're not home, do you? Yeah? Oh, yeah. Uh-huh. Yeah, she's here.
2: Oh, Frank.
0: Sure, she's all right.
2: Who is it?
0: It's your boyfriend, Harold.
2: Harold?
0: He came along with the cops. He's on the Forest Ranger's emergency call box just down the road.
2: Let me talk to him.
0: You worried about him?
2: No, no, it isn't that. But let me talk to him.
0: Sure, go ahead.
2: Harold? Yes. Yes, so am I. Oh, no, no, nothing like that. They've been quite all right. Yes, of course they are. No, there's nothing to prevent them from killing me anytime they want to. Listen, Harold, all you care about is getting the money back. And me, isn't it? Yes, I know. All right, wait a minute. Frank, you said you were near the border. How long would it take you to get there?
0: A couple of hours. One would put us in the clear.
2: Would you give them back the money and me?
0: Will the cops go for a deal like that?
2: They've got to. Harold, what's getting dark got to do with it? Of course you can't storm the place and expect to find me alive. Now listen, they'll give back the money. Yes, I'll bring it down myself. But you've got to give them an hour's start. Well, you can just say that they rescued me and the money, but the men got away. Oh, no, Harold, nothing like that. You've got to promise me. On your word of honor. Your solemn word of honor, Harold. All right. They'll do it.
0: Okay. Are you nuts? Our only chance.
2: Harold, all right? Yes. I'm coming down now.
4: Does she go down there?
0: She's going. The dough's still in the paper bag. It's on the table.
2: Frank, it...
0: Get going.
2: All right. Goodbye.
0: Goodbye.
4: Harold, just so you don't have an idea you're getting away with anything, I think you're a dirty liar.
2: I hardly heard and didn't even think about it. I was so relieved. And still so bewildered by everything. Running down the hill with a paper bag of money clutched in my hand. And then I saw Harold, crouching behind a rock, men's and policemen. And then I was around the bend, and they were all running up to me. And I threw myself into Harold's arms.
6: Jane, dearest, you are all right.
2: Oh, yes. Yes, I'm all right. Here's the money.
6: Oh, yes. Yes, it's all here. All right, officer.
7: Okay, Chuck, let him go.
6: Come, my dear.
2: Harold, Harold, what's that?
6: Tear gas.
2: Tear gas?
6: Yes. Quite harmless, really, isn't it, Steve?
2: Harold, tell them. Tell them what we promised.
6: Oh, I'm afraid it's out of our hands now,
2: Harold,
6: dear.
2: You promised. You gave me your word of honor.
6: Of course I did, but you didn't expect
2: it. You knew all the time. What, you planned to... Stop him! Stop him!
6: Please, my dear,
2: oh,
6: you're overwrought.
2: Let me go. Stop him! You can't do this! Stop him! Stop him! Stop him! Stop him! Stop him! I tried to run back, but they held me. And I had to watch. I couldn't help it. And hours. It was only minutes, I suppose, with the tear gas bombs exploding around the cabin and crashing through the windows as they got the range. And then something white fluttered from the door, and they came out. The boy first with his hands in the air. And then Frank, stumbling toward us like blind men. Oh, those terrible racking coughs. It just seemed to be tearing him to pieces.
8: All right, baby. Come on.
2: Frank. I didn't know. I swear I didn't know.
8: I know. I did, though. I knew before you left.
2: Oh, why did you let me go? I wouldn't have gone if I...
8: Because he's just the kind that would have stormed the place. Maybe I couldn't have handled it.
2: Oh, Frank. I'll help. I'll do everything I can. Anything.
8: Take some advice, will you? Next time, be sure it's the right guy.
2: Yes, it's funny. It's like he said, people can be honest or dishonest in so many different ways. I got to the bank early the next morning, too. Harold was already there waiting for me.
6: Hello, darling.
2: Hello.
6: I'm so glad you're here early. There are some things I wanted to talk over with you. You know, you're quite the heroine now.
2: Am I?
6: Oh, yes. And you know, I've been thinking, perhaps I was a little too conscientious yesterday, about our marriage, I mean. I think perhaps you were right after all. We ought to
2: Harold,
6: tell...
2: Harold.
6: Yes?
2: About our marriage.
6: Yes.
2: there isn't going to be any marriage.
6: Isn't going to be any?
2: I found out something about a girl getting married, Harold. Marriage is something you do second.
6: Ooh, second?
2: Yes. First, you find the right guy.

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0: a sweet-scented cigar-smoking society. This is Arthur Godfrey down in Washington, D.C. 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
1: With a bang bang, rat-a-da-da-da, bang bang. 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
2: Hello, gang, you ready for a riddle? Then answer me this.
1: Oh, it's not dilly.
2: Here it goes. Brothers and sisters, I have none. But this man's father is my father's son. Now, who is it?
1: Why, it's me. Isn't that a puppy?
2: Say, gang, but take it from me, your old pal Duck Browning. Yeah, if you take it from me, there's no beating this eating. I mean a bowl of Quaker puff wheat or rice barkies with milk and sugar and popped with your favorite fruit. 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Yep, these kingpin kernels are shot from guns, exploded to 8 times normal size. And here's something else that's important, too. They furnish restored natural grain amounts of vitamin B1, niacin, and iron. Good and good for you. 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Get both kinds. Quaker puff wheat and puff rice barkies. 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
2: Tonight we escape to the interior of China. And the story of a gentleman gambler from Virginia, matching wits with a murderous warlord, whose word can mean life or death. As Ahmed Abdullah tells it in his famous story, The Ambassador of Poker.

0: way down, sir.
1: Very good.
2: Here he is, sir.
3: Captain, I demand to know the meaning of this. This sailor has forced me to pack my baggage, vacate my cabin, and come here.
1: He did it on my orders, Mr. Fairbairn. You are leaving this ship.
3: Leave it? But you're mistaken, sir. This is only Hong Kong. My passage is paid to Singapore.
1: In this envelope, you will find the refund of the remainder of your passage. It comes to $43, I believe. Good day to you.
3: Well, you can't do this. I demand an explanation.
1: I shall give it to you in a word. Poker. There is not a man aboard, officer or crewman, who has not lost every cent he had to you.
3: You're implying that I play dishonestly? I cheat?
1: Let's just say that you win, too, consistently.
3: Sir, I am Randolph C. Fairbairn of Charlottesville, Virginia, sir. A southern gentleman. I have never cheated at cards in my life, and I never will. Here, in my wallet is all of the money I won on this voyage. Some $324, I think. Take it. You may distribute it among the men. You will, I presume, allow me to keep the $20 bill that I had when I came aboard.
1: I cannot accept this money back, Mr. Fairbairn, but...
3: Then throw it overboard. Here, allow me.
1: No. Wait, I'll take it. I'll return it to the men.
3: Thank you. Now, if you will pardon me...
1: Mr. Fairbairn, I... Perhaps I have misjudged you. If so, I'm deeply sorry.
3: Your apology is accepted.
1: But you must admit you're winning all the time.
3: That is my good fortune, sir, and my curse. I simply cannot lose.
1: Perhaps if you would agree not to play poker, perhaps you could stay on board to Singapore.
3: No, sir, I do not stay where I am not wanted.
1: But you haven't much money. How will you get along in Hong Kong? What will you do?
3: Why, I expect something will turn up. If not, I will play poker.
1: On the Hong Kong waterfront?
3: Certainly.
1: Well, sir, if you play and if you insist upon winning...
3: I can't help winning.
1: Then, Mr. Fairbairn, I should advise you to be prepared for a great deal of trouble. I should advise you to slip a gun in your pocket alongside your rabbit's foot.
4: Fairbairn, are you staying on another week?
3: Why, yes, I believe I will.
4: Oh, well then, sir, we shall have to have payment for the room in advance.
3: Yes, I'll take care of that tonight. Right now, I have something important. By the way, do you know where I might find a poker game?
4: Poker? Oh, no, sir, not in this hotel.
5: Poker? Yes, sir. You don't value your life too highly. On the waterfront, Pearl Dock Street, down the alley of the Emily Fish, the Black Dragon in the back room.
6: Ah, you are bluffing. I call you.
7: Three lovely ladies.
5: Well, mon ami, you are unlucky tonight.
6: Hmm? You wait. Just you wait. All right. Deal the cards.
8: Gentlemen, I beg your pardon.
6: Who is this one?
7: What is it, young fella?
8: I wonder if I might sit in this game, if you don't mind.
6: What?
9: Regarde, you gifted boy.
7: Why, of course, old chap, of course. Happy to have you. Won't you sit down, Mr.
8: Fairbairn. Randolph C. Fairbairn of Charlottesville, Virginia.
7: Well, sit down, Mr. Fairbairn. This is Frenchie the... Frenchie, Van Alkemade, Rangoon George, the Croker... And, well, you just call me Skip.
8: Oh, short. How do you do, gentlemen?
7: Always happy to see a new face in the game.
6: Yeah. How many chips do you want?
8: Why, $17.64 worth as a starter. There.
7: Is that all you have?
8: I'm afraid it is. For the moment, at least.
7: Oh. Well.
8: I don't think I'll need any more.
5: Me? I love the innocent of the very young. Deal, mon petit.
6: Raise you five.
8: Very well. Call.
6: Three aces.
8: Sorry. Full house. Nines over four. I'll play these, gentlemen.
9: Mordieu. Another pattern.
8: Check to you.
7: No, not to me, old fellow. I'm out.
9: Well, see, it's all yours, monsieur, unless...
8: Thank you, gentlemen.
6: Hey, wait a minute. You get out.
8: I beg your pardon?
6: I said get out. This joke has gone far enough.
8: Joke? I don't understand.
6: Get out.
8: Don't worry, sir. I don't care to stay where people don't want me. Here, cash my chips, and I'll move along, gentlemen.
6: What?
7: Cash and blinking chips, did you say, young fella?
8: Why, yes, sir.
6: Oh, to the devil with you. Beat it while you can still walk.
8: Gentlemen, I must insist upon my money.
6: You what?
8: I am an extremely nervous man. I do not like to fight, but...
6: Out! Get out before I...
8: I'm sorry, sir, but I warned you. Though I don't like fighting, my mother insisted that I study
6: boxing. Let me at him. I'll kill him. I'll kill him.
8: Sorry, gentlemen. I dislike using the gun, but I had no choice. You may get up, sir. You are uninjured. I merely shot into the ceiling. And now, if you will be good enough to cash my tips, I can be on my way.
7: $0.84, $0.85, and $0.20. That's it to the penny.
8: Thank you, gentlemen. Now, if you will remain facing me with your hands up until I've left the room...
6: Be careful with that thing.
8: There is very little danger. I'm really a very indifferent marksman.
7: Who's that?
0: Ah, there is no need to fear this humble one, sir.
7: Good evening. I watched the little scene you enacted just now, Mr...
8: Fairburn, sir. Randolph C. Fairburn of Charlottesville, Virginia, sir.
7: Ah, of course. The Virginian. All of you?
8: Oh. Well, you certainly have that pack of rats under your thumb. A wave of your hand, and they are gone like magic.
7: Not magic, my friend. The power of money. That is more practical. Besides, I own this place.
8: Ah.
7: So, you are a Virginian.
8: Yes, sir. An unworthy son of that great and noble commonwealth.
7: Oh, I am delighted. My late partner was Virginian. I am Shang Pao of Jones and Shang Pao Importers. Pardon inquisitiveness, but would you care to go to work?
8: Well, I am not a businessman, and I don't speak Chinese.
7: No matter. You are gentleman and fighting man.
8: Oh, not a fighting man. No, you're mistaken.
7: No matter. I need man like you, and it will be worth a great deal of money to you.
8: How much?
7: $5,000.
8: But for what? What is the job?
7: To recover for me a fortune from the interior of China. An object no bigger than your hand, weighing less than 4 ounces. The British Museum has offered £10,000. Your own Metropolitan Museum will gladly pay $50,000. Private collectors, more, much more.
8: Well, why? What is it?
7: Is thin gold wafer, on which is impressed only imprint known of Great Seal of Yin Dynasty, 3,000 years ago, is priceless relic. And it was, and legally still is, property of Jones and Shen Pao. It will be your job to return it to me by whatever means you are able.
8: But from where? Who has it now?
7: You have heard of General Kung?
8: No.
7: Notorious bandit, now puppet ruler of Namyung? On some pretext, he confiscated seal from my partner. Jones died while trying to recover it of typhus, so it was said.
8: Too bad. Well, how am I to get the seal from him?
7: Perhaps the way will suggest itself when I tell you that General Kung also liked to play poker.
8: So that's why you picked me.
7: Perhaps you'll do it.
8: Well, I'll go a long way for a game of poker.
7: Excellent. I shall arrange for you forged document, safe conduct pass. Also, reliable Chinese guide. You must be careful. Watch out for a beautiful young lady with red hair like sun. She is perhaps after seal also.
8: Huh? Who is she?
7: I do not know. But I do know she is dangerous. Also, young Mr. Fairburn, let me say this to you. Though you do not like fighting, this is China, not Virginia. If you get a chance to slit throat of General Kung, do so promptly before he does say to you.
2: In just a moment, we will return you to the second act of Escape. But first, on CBS's Gene Autry Show this Saturday night, you'll hear how Easter is celebrated in the West. The King of the Cowboys will bring you a sketch about a young Western minister whose Easter sermon helps to solve a mystery. And Gene will also be singing some special holiday songs. Vaughn Monroe will be around this Saturday with some of his famous music making, so be listening for them both, Gene Autry and Vaughn Monroe, on most of these same CBS stations. And now for the second act of Escape, and the story of Randolph C. Fairburn, the ambassador of poker.

0: This the place, Mouse? Hello, General Chung. Take hotel, chase people away.
1: Oh, he confiscated that, too. All right, let's go.
0: Lady Abishia.
1: What's this?
0: God say we no can go inside.
1: Tell him I want to see the general, Mouse.
0: Million Chung Kin Chung Quan.
2: Chung Quan Jum Takan. Lady Tawala.
1: What did he say?
0: He say no. No like American here.
1: Tell him I'm an ambassador from Virginia. What did he say?
0: He said no.
1: Tell him I'm an ambassador of poker. Tell him to tell the general that.
3: Did you say poker, Mr. Fairbanks?
1: I did, sir. Would you care to have a game?
3: Come in. In here, Mr. Fairbanks.
1: Thank you.
3: I have cards and chips. And oh, excuse me. This is Miss Grushenka, Mr. Fairbanks.
4: How do you do?
1: Wow. I hadn't expected to find such a lovely lady.
4: Спасибо. You are gallant.
1: Oh, it's an old Virginia custom, madam.
4: Oh, you American. You will excuse me, perhaps.
1: Oh, don't leave.
3: Of course, my blossom. You may go now.
4: Da. Dos vidania.
1: Goodbye, miss. It was a pleasure to...
3: Now, Mr. Fairbanks.
1: I'm sorry. I hope I haven't interrupted anything.
3: It is nothing. Only a woman. Sit down.
1: But a very beautiful one, with lovely red hair.
3: Still a woman. I have not played poker for many moons. Cut for deal.
1: And the stakes?
3: Shall we say $100 a chip?
1: $100? All right. Aces. Enough?
3: Deal.
1: Full house. Enough?
3: Deal again.
1: King high straight. Enough?
3: Another.
1: Hot flush.
3: All right. That is enough. You play poker very well, Mr. Fairbanks.
1: I can usually win when I want to.
3: You put me in an embarrassing position. You have wiped out treasury. Now I must collect another tax. And last one was only last week.
1: That won't be necessary, General. I think we can make a deal.
3: What kind of deal?
1: Instead of the money, I'll take the yin seal for payment.
3: So, now I understand. You cannot be that naive, Mr. Fairbanks.
1: I played the game in good faith, sir. I demand...
3: You demand nothing, American pig. You will think over your stupidity in my prison.
4: It's quite all right, I tell you. General Kung has given me his permission.
0: Son, go home, Ducklaw.
4: Dolja, Dolja. Oh, hello, Mr. Fairbairn.
1: Well, hello. Nice of you to come and see me.
4: If I get you out of here, will you help me?
1: What happened to your Russian accent?
4: Will you?
1: Well, yeah. Of course, it wasn't a good accent, anyway. Unless I'm crazy, you're from Virginia, too.
4: That doesn't matter now. We've got to get out of here.
1: We? Well, I thought you and the general were friends.
4: Not at all. I was living in the hotel here when he took it over. He won't let me leave.
1: You could just walk out.
4: How? He confiscated my credentials, keeps me almost a prisoner, refusing me a safe conduct pass.
1: So you want mine?
4: Well, why not? You can add and wife to it, something like that. There wouldn't be any trouble.
1: Well, if I'm to have a beautiful wife, I think I should at least know her name.
4: It's Susan Jones.
1: Ah, that begins to fit. Susan Jones, daughter of the American partner of Jones and Shang Pao. And you're after the yin seal, too.
4: How did you know?
1: Never mind. But why did Shang Pao say that you were dangerous?
4: Because he's after the seal for himself. And it belongs to me. It was my father's, not the company's. He's trying to steal it from me.
1: Or you from him.
4: Honestly, Mr. Fairbairn.
1: Never mind. Where is the seal? Can we get it?
4: Easily. He keeps it in a strong box in his hotel room. He showed it to me. Oh, I could have got it long ago, but I couldn't have gotten away.
1: All right, now, how do we get out of here?
4: Would this help?
1: Oh, my gun. Definitely. Now,
4: if I were to call the guard in...
1: And I would... Yes, you're a very practical girl.
4: Are you ready?
1: Yeah.
4: Biddy Jai. Biddy Jai.
2: Lilo.
1: Sorry, old boy. All right, Miss Jones. Lead the way.
4: He's in there. You'll have to do something.
1: What?
4: You leave it to me. You be ready when his back is turned.
1: Miss Jones, I don't think I should let you, a young lady from Virginia.
3: It's
4: Grushenka.
3: Ah, my blossom. Come in. Oh, at last you come to me, my sweet one.
4: Da-da-da-da-goy.
3: Come to my...
4: Good heavens, what did you do to him?
1: Simple. A judo trick. My father insisted I learn judo.
4: Did you kill him?
1: No. But he'll be asleep for a couple of hours. Long enough for us to get the seal and get out of here.
5: You back so soon, Master?
1: Come on, Maotsu. We've got the seal. Let's go.
4: How are we going to travel?
1: We'll use this car.
4: That's General Kuhn.
1: So I see. And that's his chauffeur, no doubt. You two get ready to jump in. I'm going to say hello to him. Oh, I say, old man, how are you? Let me shake your hand.
6: That's it.
1: Okay, let's go. Have to get rid of this car soon. Mouse, what's this village up ahead?
7: Kingpin.
4: Can we get a train there?
7: Oh, yes. Little train, sometime.
1: All right. Mouse, you get rid of the car. We'll see about the train. Bad luck. No trains until morning. We'll have to stay here overnight.
4: There's a little inn over there.
1: Not exactly the kind of place I'd usually take a girl from Virginia, but the only trouble is Mao Tzu isn't back and I can't speak Chinese. How do you say two single rooms?
4: I can speak enough for that. Come on.

0: Yes? Who is it?
1: It's me, Susan.
0: Oh, just a minute. Hello.
1: May I come in?
0: Sure.
1: Here. I thought we really should have a drink. Sort of a toast to our feet.
0: Well, what is it?
1: Oh, some special kind of Chinese wine. The proprietor says it's very good.
0: I really don't think we should celebrate just yet.
1: Yeah. Of course, if I'm repulsive to
0: it. Oh, no, no, nothing like that. You're
1: beautiful. Of course. So shall we drink to my beauty?
0: Yeah, to your beauty.
1: Oh, such a little sip. I'm more beautiful than that.
0: Oh, yeah.
1: Down the hatch. There, now, that's a big boy.
0: You know, that wasn't bad. Not bad at all. Didn't know the Chinese made wine like that. Do you have more?
1: That'll be enough.
0: Well, what do you mean?
1: In about 2 minutes, you'll be fast asleep.
0: Asleep?
1: Some of these Chinese wines are interesting. Special. Something like a Mickey. I don't think you'll be terribly sick, though, when you wake up.
0: Susan, what is this?
1: Simple, dear. I can buy a lot of negligees like this one with that $50,000, and I don't intend to share it with Sheng Pao any more than he does with me. So, well, I really hate to trouble you, Lamb, but I need the seal, your safe conduct pass, and your gun.
0: Susan, you're a...
1: No names, Lammy. It isn't chivalrous. And you're a Virginia gentleman, remember?
0: Susan.
1: I'll leave you the cards, dear, so you can play solitaire. Bye-bye. Pleasant dreams.
0: Why, you... Oh, my head. How long has she been gone, Mao Tse?
2: Oh, 5 hours.
0: That's enough. We can't catch her now.
2: I think maybe, yes.
0: How?
2: She take first train. It's slow train. We take next train. It's fast train. We catch her before she get to Hong Kong.
0: Good boy, Mao Tse. Let's go.
3: Startle you, my dear. No, don't reach. I'll just take your bag. I suppose the seal and my gun and my safe conduct pass are inside. Thank you.
1: Oh, Randolph, honestly, I'm so glad to see you. I've been hating myself for what I did to you.
3: You have?
1: Oh, yes. I really like you, Randolph. I wouldn't have done it except I needed the seal. You know, a little old girl like me alone in the world. I am alone, you know, Randolph. And the seal was my only inheritance from my daddy. Mm-hmm. I'd be penniless without it. You wouldn't want that, would you, Randolph?
3: You wring my heart, Miss Jones.
1: All right. I suppose it's just as well, really. This way, at least, I won't be a criminal.
3: What do you mean?
1: It's you who'll be the criminal. You, Sheng Pao. Well, what are you going to do about it?
3: I don't know. I'll have to think.
1: But think fast. We'll be in Hong Kong in an hour.

0: standoff? What are you going to do?
1: Come on. Let's get out of the station, then we can...
2: Greetings, old chap.
3: Just stand where you are.
4: And you too, mademoiselle.
0: Randolph, who are these men?
1: Some old friends. And this time, I'm afraid they're prepared. I can feel their preparation in the small of my back.
3: So march.
1: You could have found a dirtier, smellier back room to bring us to.
3: Shut up.
2: They haven't got it.
3: They must have.
2: I tell you, I've searched. They haven't got it.
3: Come on. Tell us, where is it?
1: Who are you working for, General Kung?
3: Where did you put it?
1: Put what, gentlemen?
3: You know all right. The seal.
1: I don't know. Maybe I lost it.
3: Ah,
2: wait. Save it until the boss gets here. You'll know how to make them talk. The Chinese.
3: Yeah, but it may be ours.
4: Well, yeah, these guards, why not play where we are waiting?
2: Well, that's an idea. Why not? You're dear, Fenty.
0: Randolph, darling. If General Kung...
1: Don't worry. I'll think of something.
0: I know you will. You're wonderful. But just in case, I want you to know, I am sorry for what I did.
1: Hey, you kissed me.
0: Yes. Did you like it?
1: Yes, only Don and my hands are tied. But I've got an idea. Just a minute.
2: All right, deal with my Frenchie.
1: What's the matter? Afraid to let me play with you? Afraid I'll beat you again?
2: Well, what do you say, chap?
4: Why not? Yes, money. Our money.
3: I'll untie him. Raise.
2: Call.
3: Three tens.
1: Three aces.
3: Three aces.
1: Four deuces.
3: Four kings.
1: Straight flush.
3: Straight flush.
1: Royal flush.
3: Oh, why, he's cheating. He must be. I'll kill him. I'll kill him.
1: All over the room.
0: Leave them. Let's get out of here. Listen. Listen, somebody's coming. Maybe it's the general. Hurry, hurry.
1: Just a minute. I've got a fan. There. All right. Let's go.
5: Good evening. Not leaving so soon?
1: Oh, Sheng Pao. So Mao Tzu found you. Good thing I sent him off to... But wait a minute. How did you know where to find us?
5: Perhaps if we will go back in...
1: No, wait a minute. We want to talk to you.
5: There is no need for me to talk to Miss Jones or to you. You are through. Just hand over the yin seal.
0: Randolph, he's got a gun.
1: Oh, you are a double-crosser.
0: Randolph!

0: goodbye to Hong Kong.
1: Yes, goodbye forever.
0: It will be good to see Virginia again, won't it, darling?
1: Yes. Although I left under something of a cloud, I suppose they'll give a married man a new chance.
0: No doubt of it, especially since he's reformed. Lanny, you've never told me, and I haven't asked you, but whatever you did with that seal, I'm glad we don't have it. It would have been wrong to start our married life with dishonesty like that.
1: Susan, I...
0: And now that you are married, there'll be no more fighting, and that means no more poker. And because it's a symbol of the old life, I brought up your pack of cards, and here's an end to it.
1: No, wait! Susan!
0: Why, Lanny, what is it? What's the matter? Well, I only threw your old pack of cards overboard. If it means that much, you can always get a new pack.
1: But you don't understand. In that pack of cards, concealed in the lining of the box, was the Yin seal. You've just thrown $50,000 into the ocean.
2: Escape is produced and directed by William N. Robson. Tonight we have presented The Ambassador of Poker by Ahmed Abdallah, adapted for radio by John Dunkel. Featured in the cast were Elliot Reed as Randolph C. Fairburn, Lucille Meredith as Susan Jones, Ben Wright as Shang Pao, Benson Fong as General Kung, and Richard Liu as Mao Tzu. Also heard were John Daner, Ramsey Hill, Bill Conrad, and Rick Vallon. Special music was arranged and played by Ivan Dittmars. Next week...
3: Standing on an ancient pyramid hidden in the depths of Yucatan. Somewhere beneath your feet lies a sacred shrine with millions in jewels and gold. But from the impenetrable jungle and the fanatic high priests of the Mayas, there can be no escape.
2: With the story of a man and woman whose lust for gold led them to dangerous defiance of the laws of a primitive but still powerful cult. As Les Crutchfield and Paul Pierce tell it in The Golden Snake. Goodbye then until the same time next week when once again we offer you Escape. To give a helping hand to America's crippled children. That's why everyone is buying Easter seals. Money from the sale of these seals helps to carry on the good work of the National Society for Crippled Children and Adults, which conducts an extensive program of education, research, and personal care for physically handicapped. So, do your part by buying Easter seals. 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

0: the inner sanctum, inviting you in through the squeaking door. Come on in. Have your picture taken with the corpse. You look good next to him. Poor fellow was a photographer. Passed on last winter while taking a picture. Yes, died of overexposure. Awful, isn't it? Enough to make your camera shutter. Well, let's gather around the coffin now for a nice, happy picture. Watch the body. Watch the body. Oh, dear. We'll have to take that again. Someone moved. And I think it was the corpse. Portrait of Death. It's an original radio play by that ghastly ghostwriter, Robert Sloan. And our star tonight is Miss Leslie Woods, who plays the role of Miss Snyder. And listen, if you've never sat for a portrait, you'd better not sit alone for Portrait of Death. In the dim light of a misty old art dealer's gallery, a somber portrait has just been sold at auction to a man by the name of Mason.
1: Magnificent painting, isn't it?
2: There's never been anything like it, Mr. Mason. But if you don't mind my saying so, I think you paid a stiff price for it.
1: I couldn't let that woman in the black dress outbid me. Look at those colors. Expression on the girl's face.
2: Yes.
1: The detail in the background. Really is a work of art.
2: Technically speaking, yes. But the portrait has a strange history, Mr. Mason. Strange and sinister.
1: What do you mean?
2: Well, people say it's brought bad luck to every one of its owners.
1: Oh, come now, brother.
2: Well, it may be just a story, but at least this much of it is true. The day this portrait was finished, the artist died by his own hand. And the model who posed for him died, too, by her own hand.
1: So that's why he painted her in black.
2: Yes. He knew she was going to die. He even painted two graves into the background of the picture, you see? One grave's for him, one for her.

0: Fermanagh. You didn't have to drive me all the way home with this painting. I could have managed it alone.
1: Oh, no trouble at all, Mr. Mason. Here, let me help you carry it into the house.
0: Oh, no, I'll get one of the servants.
1: Sure.
0: Oh, Parker. Parker. I'm afraid I'll have to go in. Will you wait for a moment?
2: Oh, certainly.
0: Oh, Parker.
3: Mr. Mason?
0: Yes, Parker. Tell Mrs. Mason to come down, will you? I've got a surprise for her.
3: Mr. Mason, I think you'd better come in.
0: Why, what's the matter?
3: I have some very bad news for you, sir. Terrible news. Mrs. Mason is dead.
0: What?
3: It was her heart, sir. She died this afternoon while you were at the art gallery.
0: Oh. I can't believe it.
3: I tried to reach you, but you'd already left, sir. Dr. Simpson said... Excuse me, sir. Hello? Mr. Mason's residence?
4: Is Mr. Mason there, please? This is Miss Snyder calling.
3: Just a moment, please. It's for you, sir.
0: Oh. Thank you. Hello?
4: Mr. Mason, I still want that painting.
0: What?
4: Don't you think you'd better sell it to me? It can only bring you harm.
0: I'll think it over.
4: Don't wait too long, Mr. Mason. I warn you. Don't wait too long.
3: You ought to go to bed, sir. You haven't had any sleep for days.
0: I'm all right, Parker.
3: But it can't do any good to sit in this room and stare at that painting.
0: Parker... doesn't the portrait look a little different today than it did when I brought it into the house?
3: I don't think so, sir.
0: The expression on the girl's face is a little deeper. A little more understanding. The background of... good heavens, Parker.
3: What is it, sir?
0: Look. The graves in the background.
3: Weren't they there, sir?
0: When I bought it, Parker... there were two. Now there are three. I'm so glad you could come out here, Mr. Fermanagh. I had to speak to you.
1: I came as soon as I could.
0: Did you bring the catalog?
1: Oh, yes, I did, Mr. Mason. What is it? What's wrong?
0: Let me see a picture of that portrait, please.
1: Of course. Portrait.
0: Here it is. Portrait of death. There. I was right. There were only two graves in the original painting.
1: Well, of course, Mr. Mason. I told you there were two the day you bought it.
0: But now there are three, Fermanagh.
1: Three graves?
0: So what? Come, I'll show you.
1: Oh, Mr. Mason,
0: there are three, I tell you. The third one's been there ever since my wife died.
1: But that's impossible. You must be imagining
0: yourself, Fermanagh. Here. One, two, three.
1: Mr. Mason, why are you looking at me like that?
0: You need a rest.
1: A rest?
0: What are you talking about?
1: Don't you understand? There are only two graves in that portrait. The third one is in your mind.
0: You mean there isn't a third grave on this painting?
1: No. You've been under such a strain these past few days.
0: I must be losing my mind.
1: I'm sure it isn't as serious as all that. It's only natural for you to be upset about your wife.
0: I want to get rid of the portrait. I want to sell it. Right away.
1: Well... I don't know how soon I can dispose of it for you, Mr. Mason. Under the circumstances, it might be hard to arrange
0: that. That woman will buy it, won't she?
1: Who?
0: That woman who's been pestering me for it. Why don't you get in touch with her?
1: I will, first thing in the morning.
0: No, I won't wait until morning. I want that portrait out of this house tonight.

0: are you going with that painting?
1: Why, I was taking it to the garage, sir.
0: What for?
1: You said you didn't want it in the house tonight. I thought I might return it to the dealer.
0: Mr. Flournoy hasn't called back yet?
1: No, sir.
0: Well, I'll take it to him myself. Is the car ready?

0: Come on, come on. What the devil is the matter with this car? I should have had a part to take it out of the garage for me. Confound it. I'll get that painting out of here, but I have to carry it out with my hands.
1: Portrait of death. You are a portrait of death. You, with those searing eyes, that faint half smile. I'll never see your face again. Not as long. No. No. No. No. No. No. No.

0: is a strange time of night to go calling for a painting, Mr. Flournoy.
1: Mr. Mason told me to get in touch with you right away, Miss Snyder. He was determined to have you pick up the portrait tonight.
0: Well, I hope he isn't asleep.
1: Yes.
0: Nobody seems to be answering the door.
1: Oh, wait a moment. There's a light in the garage.
2: Oh,
1: good heavens, what was that?
0: It sounded like a scream from the back of the house.
1: Come on, we better hurry. Come on, Miss Snyder. There's somebody in the garage.
2: What?
1: Parker!
2: Yes,
1: what's
2: sir.
1: The matter, Parker? Why'd you scream?
2: It's Mr. Mason, sir. He's dead.
1: What?
2: I just found him, sir, slumped over on the floor of the car.
1: Maybe he was asphyxiated.
2: No, the motor wasn't running, sir.
0: The portrait. The portrait killed him. Just as it did the other.
2: It does seem strange. He came to the garage about an hour ago, carrying the painting in his arms.
1: Well, didn't you help him?
2: He wouldn't let me, sir. He insisted on being alone.
1: That's strange. Look at these marks on his neck. As if he'd been strangled with a fine chain. Or a woman's necklace.
0: What do you mean by that?
1: Nothing. Did you think I was accusing you, Miss Snyder?
0: I don't know.
2: Good heavens, Mr. Flournoy. Look at the portrait.
1: Oh, what's wrong?
2: The necklace, sir. The necklace that was painted on the girl's throat. It's gone.
3: It's 6 months now since she strangled old man Mason with that necklace of hers and put the Indian sign on his late wife. Parker's still around, though. And so is that character, Flournoy, who at the moment is disposing of the ill-fated portrait for Mr. Mason's estate.
1: Mr. Davis, I believe you're the only man in the world who wants this painting. And I really can't see why you want it, knowing its history.
4: Mr. Flournoy, that kind of history doesn't mean a thing to me.
1: Oh.
4: May I take it with me now?
1: Oh, certainly. Parker.
2: Yes, sir.
1: Would you be good enough to help Mr. Davis with the painting?
2: If you don't mind, sir, I'd rather not touch it. I haven't seen it since Mr. Mason died, and I don't care to see it now, sir.
1: All right, Parker. I'll help you, Mr. Davis.
4: Thank you very much.
1: It's a very heavy frame, you know. It's really too heavy. Why? That's incredible.
2: What is it, Mr. Flournoy? What's wrong?
1: Parker, you say you haven't touched this painting since Mr. Mason died?
2: No, sir.
1: Well, look at it. The girl is wearing a necklace again. Miss Snyder, how do you do? We haven't seen you here at the gallery for some time.
0: What's the meaning of this, Mr. Flournoy?
1: Oh, beg your pardon?
0: Why did you let that painting go without telling me it was for sale?
1: I tried to tell you, Miss Snyder. I called you home several times to let you know about the auction. I was never able to reach you.
0: Didn't you know I was away on a trip?
1: No, I didn't.
0: Then why didn't you find out, you stupid fool? What? How many times have I told you I must have that painting?
1: Well, I'm sorry, Miss Snyder.
0: Never mind. Who is this Mr. Davis? Where does he live and where can I find him?
1: Well, I imagine you'll find him at his home. Here's his card.
0: Give it to me.
1: I don't think you'll gain anything by going up there, Miss
0: Snyder. You keep out of this, Flournoy. I want that painting. And this time I'm going to get it.
4: I'm very sorry, Miss Snyder, but nothing you can say will persuade me to part with the painting.
0: Mr. Davis, your stubbornness may cost you your life, you know.
4: I'm afraid I'll have to risk it. I'm very anxious to find out exactly how he died. And if he was murdered, I'm going to see that the killer is brought to justice.
0: The killer is the painting, Mr. Davis. And you will find that out very soon, just as the others did.
4: Are you threatening me?
0: I am giving you one more chance to live. One more chance to sell me the portrait at the price you paid for it.
4: If I refuse?
0: If you don't sell it to me now, Mr. Davis, I will buy it after your death.
4: Forgive me for not showing you to the door, Miss Snyder, but I hardly think...
0: Never mind, I'll go myself.
4: No, I don't have to. Parker.
2: Yes, sir?
0: Parker, what are you doing here?
2: Oh, didn't you know, Miss Snyder? I'm Mr. Davis's new butler.

0: Clayton Art Company. Mr. Flournoy speaking.
1: Mr. Flournoy?
0: Yes, this is Mr. Flournoy.
1: You had better come over to Mr. Davis's house right away. And don't tell anyone you're coming.
0: Huh? Who's this?
1: It's important, Mr. Flournoy. Don't ask a lot of questions. Just come over.
0: Who is this?
1: Don't you know? It's the girl in the portrait.
0: What? You... Hello?
2: Come in, Mr. Flournoy.
0: Oh. I thought it was you on the phone. Why didn't you tell me?
2: I didn't want to mention any names. Come in, will you?
0: All right, all right. What's the hurry? What's this all about?
2: I'll tell you in a minute. Does anyone know you came here?
0: No, I don't think so.
2: Good.
0: What are you doing here? And where's Parker and Mr. Davis?
2: Parker's left. He's gone away. I found a note from him on the foyer table there.
0: Well, what about Mr. Davis?
2: He's in the library. Well, wait a moment. Don't go in there yet. He's dead.
0: Mr. Davis?
2: Yes, Mr. Davis. It's horrible, Flournoy. His head has been cut off.
0: What do you mean? What happened?
2: I don't know. I found him lying there on the library floor when I got here. He must have been killed with the axe from that suit of armor, you see. The armor's toppled over, and the falling axe must have landed on his neck.
0: It would have to fall from a good height to sever his head, Miss Slater.
2: Well, the armor was mounted on a pedestal, and you can see for yourself how heavy that axe is.
0: Yes, I see.
2: You don't think I killed him, do you?
0: I don't know. What are you doing here?
2: I received a strange phone call telling me to meet Mr. Davis. When I got here, the door was open and everything was just as you see it.
0: Did he call the police?
2: No, not yet.
0: Why not?
2: I wanted to speak to you first.
0: You wanted to speak to me with a murdered man lying there on the floor?
2: It wasn't murdered. It was an accident. The portrait killed him.
0: I'll let the police decide that.
2: Now, wait a minute, Mr. Flournoy. You are not going to phone the police until you've heard what I have to say.
0: Go on, say it.
2: I called you because I wanted you to help me. I want that portrait before it's passed on to Mr. Davis's heirs.
0: What do you mean?
2: I may never be able to buy it if it becomes part of his estate. But if you tear up his check and take mine, it doesn't have to become part of his estate. It will be mine.

0: Mr. Bernard.
1: Why, Parker. What are you doing outside Miss Snyder's house?
0: I've been waiting for her, sir. Have you any idea where she is?
1: Why do you want to know?
0: She left a photograph at Mr. Davis's house last night, and I've come to return it.
1: I'll take it to her, Parker.
0: If you don't mind, sir, I'll return it myself.
1: Is it that important?
0: The photograph is a picture of the woman in the portrait. And if Miss Snyder can explain why she's been carrying it around, we might have an answer to this mystery.
1: You suspect her, don't you, Parker?
0: Not any more than I suspect you.
1: What's that?
0: You've got the portrait in your car, Mr. Flannery.
1: Yes.
0: Don't try to conceal it. I recognize that frame anywhere.
1: I'm not trying to conceal it. I'm trying to find out what your game is.
0: I have no game.
1: Then why did you leave that note saying you were going away?
0: What note?
1: Oh, don't lie to me, Parker. I saw it myself on the foyer table.
0: You must be mistaken, sir. Today is my day off. I left the house early this morning, and I didn't write a note.
1: Oh. If you're telling the truth, then I know who did write that note. I mean, I've got to prove it before I can take your word.
0: Well, wait a moment, Mr. Flannery. Where are you going?
1: I'm going into the house for this painting. I'm going to set a trap for Miss Snyder.
0: I'll go with you.
1: Of what?
0: To help you carry the painting,
1: why,
0: of course.
1: But you'll spoil everything if you're seen, Parker.
0: Then I won't be seen. I'll hide. What's the matter, Mr. Flannery? You are not afraid of me, are you?
1: I don't know. Every time this painting has brought misfortune to anyone, you've been alone in the house with the victim. Is that you, Miss Snyder?
2: Yes, where are you, Mr. Flannery?
1: I'm in your living room, hanging up the painting.
2: I didn't ask you to do that. Take it down.
1: Why?
2: Take it down, I say. I don't want it in my living room. I don't want it in this house.
1: Well, I don't understand. Then why did you buy it?
2: Mr. Flournoy, I have been after that portrait for years. And now that I've got it, I'm going to destroy it.
1: You're going to do what?
2: There is a curse on that painting. There really is. You see, I know. Because I'm related to the girl who posed for it.
1: Well, you never told me that.
2: I never saw any reason to. That girl was a sister of my grandmother. And ever since her death, my family has been haunted by that portrait. But now we'll be haunted no longer.
1: But you can't destroy a work of art like this. It isn't fair to people who admire it.
2: Nobody wants it, Mr. Flournoy. Nobody but me.
1: Oh, but you're mistaken. There is somebody who wants it. Wants it very much.
2: Parker?
1: Oh, no. Well, Parker's dead.
2: Dead? How do you know?
1: I know. Because I killed him. Right here in the living room. I'm awfully sorry I didn't have time to dispose of the body. But I'll take care of him before I go.
2: Oh, no, no, Mr. Flournoy. You didn't kill him. You couldn't.
1: I had to. You see, he discovered the painting and the cars I drove up. He would have ruined all our plans.
2: Plans?
1: Yes.
2: Plans? Do you think I'd go through with any plans, knowing what I know now?
1: Well, I'm going through with mine, Miss Snyder. And I dare say I won't be suspected.
2: What are you talking about?
1: Nobody knows you stole this painting from Mr. Davis. Nobody knows but you and Parker. And I can trust Parker to keep the secret.
2: You stay where you are.
1: Don't be afraid. I've become an expert at the art of murder. It is an art, you know. Just as delicate as retouching old portraits, which happens to be a specialty of mine.
2: You killed Davis and Mason and Mrs. Mason.
1: Oh, no, not Mrs. Mason, no. Her death was only a coincidence. But it did give him the idea for the others. You see, I needed a series of deaths to completely destroy the value of that portrait. The legend was already there. All I had to do was help it along.
2: Why?
1: I wanted the painting, Miss Snyder. I wanted it more than anything else in the world. An art dealer's clerk could hardly afford to pay for it.
2: You're insane.
1: Well, we're all a little bit insane, aren't we?
2: Don't you come near me. Don't.
1: Shut up, you fool. Don't. Yeah. The knife is cocked. Sure. Don't. You make me miss my mark. You crazy devil. Be still. No. Poor Trevor. On the wall. Frame. Knife. Empty.
2: Now, we'll be haunted no longer.
3: Poor old Flournoy, framed by a portrait. Still, it's better than being boiled in oils. But Davis is a guy who really had an interesting death. Yes, that armored axe did a smooth job. And the police might have thought it was purely accidental.
2: That terrible picture. It was always changing around. I guess it wasn't what they call a still life. In fact, I'm surprised there's still life left in any of the people in the story.
3: Well, drown me in a cup of Lipton tea if Mary didn't make a joke.
2: So I did.
3: Time to go back to my slab now and swap a few stories in the smoker of the crematorium. Oh, before I leave, this month's Inner Sanctum mystery novel is Lay That Pistol Down by Richard Powell. Yes, and next week's Inner Sanctum story, directed by Hyman Brown, next week's story is just your meat. That is, if you like human meat. It's about a man who's been dead for 6 years. So, of course, his wife doesn't recognize him when he comes home. In fact, nobody recognizes him. So he goes around killing people to refresh their memory. I guess he figures that if they can't remember him, they might just as well remember nothing. Now it's really time to close the squeaking door, so... Good night.

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0: Shadow, mysterious character who aids the forces of law and order, is in reality Lamont Cranston, wealthy young man about town. As the Shadow, Cranston is gifted with hypnotic power to cloud men's minds so that they cannot see him. Cranston's friend and companion, the lovely Margot Lane, is the only person who knows to whom the voice of the invisible Shadow belongs. Today's story, The Ghost Walks Again. Night. Peaceful, serene night has just fallen on a small New England town. As the village clock strikes the hour of nine, we hear the footsteps of two men of the town on their way to a village meeting. They're taking a shortcut through an ancient graveyard.
1: Sam.
2: Hi.
1: Sam, look up there by the big oak. Isn't that a fresh dug grave?
2: Well, now, it sure looks like one.
1: Mighty odd. That section's closed off. Ain't been a burial there in over 200 years.
2: We'd better take a look up there.
1: Hold that lantern higher, Sam. That's it.
2: Say, that dug up ground looks to be right by the grave of Sir Roger Mathis.
1: Sam, it is the grave of Sir Roger Mathis. Now, who could have done that?
2: I don't know. But it's a pretty snide trick, desecrating a grave that's over 200 years old. The grave of the first governor of our colony. Whoever the meddler was, should...
3: No meddler desecrated this grave.
2: What was that?
1: Sam, look. Walking towards us. Look at that man.
2: His clothes are covered with dust. They're strange-looking clothes. Knee breeches, powdered wig, shirt and hat.
1: His face. Look at his face, Sam. It's like a death mask.
2: It looks like the pictures of Sir Roger.
3: I am Sir Roger. I have returned from the dead.
1: No. No, this is a joke.
3: I do not jest. I have returned to save thee and thy village from its sinful ways.
2: It can't be. It can't be.
3: Silence! If either of thee utter a single word, I shall run thee through with this sword.
1: What do we do, Sam? What do we do?
3: Thou shalt do as I command. Thou shalt learn from the will of Sir Roger Mathis' law. And to break that law means death. Dost thou hear? Death.
4: Well, there's Stebbins. Let's hear what he has to say.
5: Fellow selectmen, the issue that brings us here tonight has to do with this old meeting place. Now, as all of you know, this building was erected in 1712 by the first governor of this colony, Sir Roger Mathis. And as you also know, nothing has been disturbed within these walls since that day. The furniture, the paintings, even the ancient punishment stocks and torture presses, all are still here in their original places. Now, the issue that's been proposed by some members is that this hall, which has always been a private gathering place for the descendants of the first settlers of the village, be open to the public as a museum and an admission price be charged.
6: That proposition is an outrage.
5: Please, Mr. Carson.
6: It's an outrage, I say. Thou art violating the laws that were passed down to us by our founder, Sir Roger Mathis.
5: And as Crossman, you'll get a chance to talk later on.
6: I should talk now. Someone go into the museum and fetch the original ruling, written in Sir Roger's own hand. You go in there, Harvey.
7: Yes, sir.
6: I shall read to thee his document. In it he states that only the families of the village...
5: No. What is it, Harvey?
8: In the front. The ancient torture press, there are two bodies.
5: What?
2: Why, they can't.
8: It's Simon Westmarrow, like a crust of it.
5: Good heavens.
6: What?
5: Merciful saints.
2: Look. Look, they're clutching something in their hands. Both of them.
5: See what it is, Harvey.
8: Yes, sir.
5: Who could have done such a thing?
2: Why, I saw them only an hour ago.
8: Here you are, Mr. Stebbins. Looks like two pieces of old parchment.
5: Yes, that's what it is.
2: What's that writing on them? What did it say?
5: Boy, this can't be.
2: Well, what is it?
5: These are two ancient death warrants signed by Sir Roger Mathis.
2: Why don't the
7: and state troopers come, Mr. Stebbins.
9: They'll be here soon, Harvey.
7: I don't like being alone in this old place.
9: Someone has to stay here in the hall with the bodies until the police arrive.
7: You know, it's scary in here.
9: Well, what is there to be afraid of?
7: What is there to be afraid of? Tell me, who killed Sam and Wes? Why were they killed?
9: Well, Harvey, I don't know.
7: I know why. They were for opening this place against the original wishes of Sir Roger. Well, he had something to do with their death. I just got a feeling.
9: Now, you stop talking nonsense.
7: He was a stern old Puritan, Sir Roger was. I've read all about him. And then they disobeyed his wishes. Did you hear that?
9: Yes. It was just the door.
7: Footsteps coming into the hall.
9: Now, see here, Harvey. If you're going to act Stand like it. A fool...
7: Look.
9: Good heavens.
7: The ancient clothes. The Puritan hat. And that face. Like a face from the grave. It's Sir Roger.
9: Yes, it does look like
7: you. You're coming towards us. I can't stand this. I'm getting out of here.
9: Now, come back here, Harvey.
7: No. Come back here.
9: Oh, no, I'm going.
7: Harvey, you shouldn't have done a fool thing like that.
3: You have been left alone, John Stebbins.
9: You can't frighten me. Who are you?
3: I am the ghost of Sir Roger Mathis.
9: Now, you keep away from
3: law
9: me.
3: Law has broken the laws that I've handed down to thee. Thou hast suggested opening this meeting hall to the public. And for that, thou must pay for thy sins.
9: No, no.
3: Pay.
9: Keep away.
3: Pay, dost thou hear?
9: No, no.
10: Yeah? Who is it?
7: It's me, Harvey. I gotta see you at once,
10: Sheriff. Well, what is it? What's wrong?
7: Sir Roger, the ghost of Sir Roger. We just saw him in the meeting hall.
10: Now, take it easy, Harvey. Where's Mr. Stebbins?
7: He's still in the meeting hall. He's alone with that ghost. Come with me at once. Right in here, Sheriff.
10: Hold that lantern steady, Harvey. I can't see a thing.
7: Where is Mr. Stebbins? What's happened to him?
10: Now, I'm sure he's all right. Now, we'll just have a look around here. Harvey. Look. Look there by the speaker's pulpit.
7: It's Mr. Stebbins. His head and his arms locked in the ancient punishment stock.
10: Yeah. Stebbins. Mr. Stebbins.
7: Look, his neck. It's twisted. So strange.
10: Mr. Stebbins is dead, Harvey. He's been strangled.
7: Oh.
10: Look. Look there in his hand. He's clutching a piece of parchment.
7: It's the same. The same as the other.
10: Yes. Yes. Another death warrant. Signed by Sir Roger Mathis.
11: That was the night that the whole thing started, Mr. Cranston.
12: Did the state police uncover anything?
11: Nope. They're as baffled as we are. That's why I took the liberty of sending word to you like I did.
13: Well, has the ghost of Sir Roger been seen since?
11: Oh, yes, Miss Lane. Many times. And there have been others that died by his hand.
12: How many of us?
11: Two more. One was found hanging from the tree that was used for just that purpose in the olden days.
12: And the other?
11: He was tied to the ancient ducking stool. We found him in the river, drowned.
12: And were both of these victims touching a death warrant when they were discovered?
11: Yep. Same way.
12: Have there been any clues at all? Any one thing that would link these crimes together?
11: Well, of all the men who died, they were in favor of opening the old meeting place to the public.
12: Oh, I see.
11: But that only strengthens people's belief in the ghost of Sir Roger. They say that this is his vengeance for their proposing such a move.
12: Well, aside from Sir Roger, what living person in this village was opposed to the opening of the meeting place?
11: Quite a few would vote that way. The leader of the faction is old Silas Crosman.
12: Was he present that first night when the bodies were found?
11: Yes, he was. But you can't suspect him, Mr. Cranston. Old Silas is our leading citizen. His family was one of the founders of the village.
12: I see. You've never even questioned him, then?
11: Oh, no, I haven't.
12: Well, tell me, Sheriff, this ghost of Sir Roger, just where has he been seen? When have these appearances been made?
11: Well, he's always been seen in the old meeting hall. usually at the hour of midnight.
0: Can it be arranged for us to get into the hall at that hour, Sheriff?
11: Why, certainly.
0: Without anyone in the village knowing that we're there?
11: Yep.
0: Very well. We shall seek out the ghost of Sir Roger Mathis tonight.
13: Lamont, I don't think the ghost is going to appear.
0: The evening isn't over yet, Marlo. Not frightened, are you?
13: No. No, of course not. Well, not very.
0: Oh. Listen. Right now.
14: Sir Roger! Sir Roger! If you can hear me, why don't you show yourself?
0: Give time, Mother. Give him a chance to.
13: Come on, listen.
0: And I did it. He heard me. He's coming.
13: Where are those footsteps coming from?
0: I can't tell yet. They seem to be somewhere overhead.
13: Isn't there a small balcony just above us, Lamont?
0: Yes. He seems to be right above us now. Give me that flashlight, Margo.
13: Here you are.
14: Is that you, Sir Roger?
15: Who calls to me? Speak up. Who summons Sir Roger Mathis?
13: It is Sir Roger.
15: I warn thee, silence will bring destruction upon thee. Who called out my name?
14: I did, Sir Roger.
15: Where art thou?
14: Right down here, below you.
13: Come on. That face. Look at that face.
15: You do not find my face pretty to look upon. Why art thou here?
14: We have heard a lot about you, Sir Roger. The fear that you've created in this village. We don't share that fear. That's why we're here.
15: Fool. The fate of the others will be thy fate as well.
14: We're chancing that. So come ahead. Bring your destruction to Mathis. I'm most curious to learn what your powers are.
15: I select the time for my revenge.
14: Oh, I see. Then you're not going to harm us tonight, is that it? Very well. If you will come to us, then we shall come to you.
15: Stay where thou art. I warn thee.
0: Come on, Margo. We're going up to meet Sir Roger right now. Hurry, Margo. Up the stairs.
13: Right, Margo.
0: Well, Sir Roger. He's gone.
13: But where did he go?
15: I have told him not to meet me at this moment.
13: Where's that voice coming from?
15: Listen to me, both of you.
0: He must have gone through a secret panel.
15: All that stairs.

0: in this meeting hall certainly looks different in the daylight, doesn't it, Lamont?
1: Yes, very much so.
0: Did you say anything to the sheriff about our encounter last night, Lamont?
1: No, I thought it best not to mention it to anyone for the present.
0: Oh.
1: We do know now that Sir Roger proved himself to be a very human ghost.
0: Yes.
1: But who he is and what his motive might be still remains to be discovered.
0: Yes, and how he got away.
1: Yes. That's what we'll try to find out right now. Let's take a look at this wall, Margo.
0: You think he escaped through a secret panel?
1: Oh, undoubtedly. Now, you stay at this end, Margo. I'll look down by the speaker's pulpit. If you find anything suspicious, call me.
0: Hi. This panel seems solid enough. There's no sign of anything.
2: Good afternoon.
0: Oh.
2: Oh, I'm so sorry. I didn't mean to frighten you.
0: Oh, that's quite all right. I just didn't hear you.
2: Yes. I'm Edward Crofton.
0: Oh, how do you do? I'm Margo Lane.
2: Oh, Miss Lane.
0: Oh, Lamont. Will you come here?
3: Yes, coming.
0: Lamont, this is Mr. Crosman, isn't it?
2: Yeah, that's right, yes.
0: Mr. Crosman, Mr. Cranston.
3: How do you do,
2: Mr. Cranston? The sheriff tells me that you're trying to track down our elusive ghost.
1: Well, we're making an attempt.
2: I'll be greatly relieved if you find him, sir.
0: Why is that?
2: Well, I've been more or less the leader of the group who wish to open the meeting hall to the public. Most of those who are on my side have met death at the hands of the ghost.
0: Oh, and you
1: feel that you might be next?
2: Yes, sir, I do.
1: Have there been any attempts on your life?
2: No, not yet. Knock on wood. Although my dear uncle probably wishes there had been.
1: Your uncle?
2: Yes, Silas Crossman. He heads the opposition group.
1: Oh.
2: Pretty sore at me, I guess, for disgracing the family name by fostering this move to open the meeting hall.
1: I see.
2: Have you discovered anything that might be a clue to all these killings?
1: No, we were just looking around in here. Having heard of the ghost and knowing that all good ghosts use secret passageways and such, we hope we might stumble on one.
2: Oh, say, that's an idea. Perhaps I can help you.
1: Well, how do you mean?
2: Well, I'm to be in charge of the restoration work in this hall, if it's ever opened, and I have a sheaf of the original plans of the building at home.
0: Oh, really? Could we see them?
2: Well, surely. I'll dig them out for you this evening, if you wish.
1: Well, we'd appreciate that. Where shall we meet you?
2: Oh, back here at the meeting hall.
0: All right, that's a date.
2: Fine. Well, I've got to be getting along. Oh, by the way, I trust that no word of this will get to my Uncle Silas. He might...
1: We won't mention it to anyone.
2: Oh, thank you. Goodbye.
0: Goodbye.
1: Margo, I think it's time that we investigated Mr. Silas Crossman. I'm going to pay a call on him right now as the Shadow.
4: What was that?
5: Sorry to interrupt your letter writing, Mr. Crossman.
4: Who are ye? Where does thy voice come from?
5: I am right beside you, Silas Crossman. Don't trouble yourself to look for me. No human eyes have ever seen me.
4: What is thy name?
5: I am called the Shadow.
4: What brings thee into my house?
5: I am here in search of a ghost, Mr. Crossman. The ghost of Sir Roger Mathis.
4: Well, why do you seek him here?
5: Because I believe that you know all about him.
4: I know no more than any of the others.
5: Why are you opposed to the opening of the old meeting hall?
4: Because that hall belongs only to those of the village. For hundreds of years, it has always been that way. They shall not desecrate an ancient tradition.
5: Do you realize that those are the same words that were used by the ghost of Sir Roger Mathis?
4: I'm aware of that.
5: People aren't going to continue to believe that a ghost is responsible for the killings in this village. Soon they'll know that a human hand has caused these deaths. And when they do, Silas Crossman, their suspicion will fall on you.
4: Why? Why me?
5: Because of your behavior. The way you live in this house, surrounded by the relics of the past. You still write with an ancient quill. In your speech, you use the antiquated thee and thou, just as the ghost of Sir Roger does.
4: That proves nothing.
5: You're wrong, Mr. Crossman. That evidence alone would be enough to convict you in a court of law. Now tell me, what do you know about these killings?
4: Nothing. I know nothing about them.
5: Very well. I've given you your chance. And let me warn you, Mr. Crossman, there is no escaping justice. If you are the killer, believe me, you will pay for your crime.
0: Come on. Do you think Mr. Crosman will keep his word?
1: I believe so, Margo.
0: I shouldn't like to spend many more nights in this eerie old hall.
1: Well, if everything works out as I expected.
0: Margo, can you hear those footsteps?
1: Yes.
0: Can it be Sir Roger again?
1: We'll soon find out.
3: Hello there. Sorry,
0: Oliver. Oh, it's you, Mr. Crosby. You gave us quite a scare.
3: Oh, I'm sorry. That seems to be a habit with me, doesn't it?
1: Did you bring the plans?
3: Yes, there are two copies of them here. You may take one of them.
1: Oh, thank you. I think we'd better go right to work. We can each start at one end of the wall, Miss Puss.
3: Oh, very well.
0: What about me?
3: Oh, if you don't mind staying with me, Miss Lane, I'd appreciate it. You see, my eyesight is rather poor, and in this dim light,
0: I can... Oh, all right. I'll go with you, Mr. Carlson.
3: Thank you. Here are the plans. Here's my flashlight, Miss Lane.
0: Oh.
3: Call out to me if you find anything.
0: Yes, we will.
3: We can start right here, Miss Lane. Now, do the plans indicate anything for this section?
0: Well, there does seem to be one thing here that might mean something. It would be about this point on the wall.
1: Where?
0: This panel here. Look, Mr. Cross. It moves.
1: Why, so it does.
0: Wait, I'll see if I can get hold of it. Oh, the panel's open. We must call Lamont. Lamont!
6: Oh. You're so anxious to meet Sir Roger. Suppose I take you to see him right now.
0: Lamont! Lamont, help me!
6: In you go!
0: Where are we? Where have you taken?
1: We're in a secret compartment of the cellar beneath the meeting hall. This place is known only to me.
0: You let me out of here.
1: You can cry out to your heart's content if you wish. No one will hear you. These walls were made especially thick to muffle sound. They had a purpose in building them that way even in the olden days.
0: What do you mean?
1: This room, which I discovered through the plans, was an ancient torture chamber.
0: Oh.
1: Torture chamber, yes. Look about you. See the press? The spike-studded tip?
0: Oh, no.
1: Excellent place for entertaining, don't you think?
0: And you. And it was you who's been impersonating Sir Roger.
1: That's correct.
0: But why did you bring me here?
1: You shall learn presently. You see this fire that I started in that forge?
0: Yes.
1: I've placed a branding iron in there, and soon that iron will be white hot.
0: No. Oh, why are you doing this?
1: In the days of the Puritans, they had a very satisfactory method for dealing with meddlers. They branded them upon the forehead.
0: No.
1: Soon, young lady, soon you shall feel the searing agony of that brand running into your flesh.
0: Oh, you're mad. You're mad.
1: You won't feel the pain too long. Oh, no, no. You see, after you're branded, I have another treat for you. The press. The torture press.
0: Let me out of here.
1: Well, prepare yourself. The branding iron is glowing now. It's ready to use.
0: You can't do this, please.
1: Yes. Prepare yourself, Miss Lane. I have the iron ready now.
0: No, keep it away from me. Keep it away.
5: Drop that iron, Mr. Crossman.
1: Who is that?
5: Release that girl.
6: No. Now let go of my arm. Let me finish my work.
5: There. Your work is finished, Mr. Crossman.
6: Who are you?
5: I am the Shadow.
1: I've heard of you.
5: Then you know, too, that I'm here to put an end to your career of torture and murder, Mr. Crossman.
1: Oh? And how do you propose to do that, Mr. Shadow?
5: By turning you over to the police.
1: Ah, the police will never get me.
5: We shall see. Why did you do it? Why did you kill those men?
1: Because of my uncle, Silas Crossman. I hate him. Him and all that he stands for. But now, I've had my revenge. He will be blamed, you see. He will be held for the murder.
5: What makes you think that?
1: Because none of us are leaving this building alive.
5: You're wrong, Edward Crossman.
1: You see? You see?
0: Look out, he's tipping over the board.
5: Don't do that, Crossman.
1: It's done now, Shadow. Look, the flames are already licking up the wall. This old hall is a tinderbox. It'll burn to a tinder in no time.
0: There's a plastic all over the room.
1: Yes, yes. What are you going to do now, Shadow?
5: We're getting out of here. Go to that door at the end of the room, Margo. If we can get upstairs, we have a chance to escape. I'll keep them away from you. So hurry, Margo, hurry. Hold on to my arm, Margo.
0: It's smoke, Lamont. I can't see.
5: We've got to keep going. We're upstairs now. We've been nearing the door.
0: Oh, Lamont, there's smoke. There's smoke.
5: Margo. Margo. Here. I'll carry you. We haven't far to go. We can make it. Only get to the door. To the door. Wait. Wait, this is it. I found the door, Margo. We've made it.
7: He's waving his arm. He's shouting something to the crowd.
0: Lamont, he's going to jump.
7: Turn your head, Margo.
1: I just left the police, Margo. They searched young Crossman's house.
0: Did they learn anything?
1: Yes, among other things, they found the costume he wore for his ghostly impersonation.
0: Why did he ever do it, Lamont?
1: Well, they found his diary among his effects. That told the real story, Margot.
0: What was it?
1: Well, the young man was most anxious to inherit his uncle's fortune. So he devised the first murder to throw suspicion on the old man, hoping that he would be blamed for it and possibly executed for the crime.
0: Oh, I see.
1: I'm certain he didn't have a very balanced mind to begin with. And after the first killing, he just went berserk with a lust for murder that proved his downfall.
0: Well, this whole affair settled one thing, Lamont.
1: What's that?
0: The town will no longer be divided over the meeting hall because there just isn't any more hall.

0: You boys and girls won't object to Grove's emulsified nose drops. 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

0: I am the Whistler, and I know many things, for I walk by night. 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Yes, I know the nameless terrors of which they dare not speak.
1: Yes, friends, it's time for the Signal Oil program, The Whistler. 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And now the Whistler's strange story. Man of Distinction.
0: Before he was halfway through the discussion, Tony Gardner knew he held the woman in the palm of his hand. That the red sold tag was as good as on the $20,000 antique dining room set she'd come to inquire about. But he didn't press. He didn't appear eager. He carefully kept it on a plane far above that. Of course, antiques were his first and only love. And Mrs. Fletcher's one extravagance was antique furniture. That was enough. They were soulmates.
2: And I hope you realize, Mrs. Fletcher, what a delight this is to me.
3: Really, Tony? Why?
2: Oh, to talk to someone at long last who really appreciates a genuine antique. There's so many of the other kinds, you know. I talk to them all day. People who don't care whether it's original Duncan Fife or Grand Rapids, so long as they can tell their friends how much it cost them.
3: Well, I'm flattered.
2: As a matter of fact, Mrs. Fletcher, I really shouldn't be in the business of selling things like this set here. I love it so much, I can hardly bear to part with it.
3: Well, it'll be in good hands, Tony.
2: Believe me, there aren't many people I'd give it up to.
3: I guess I am rather lucky.
2: Indeed you are. Well, suppose you come into my office. I have to work out the delivery arrangements and so forth. You're quite sure now you've made up your mind to take this.
3: Why, of course, Tony. You don't think for a moment I'd pass up an opportunity like this, do you?
0: And that's all there was to it, Tony. You give her a cordial handshake and watch her leave, holding her check for $20,000 in your hand. It's an important moment, isn't it, Tony? The end of one thing, the beginning of another. The end of the long years of struggle which laid the foundation for this moment. The Madison Avenue shop, the wealthy clientele which follow Mrs. Fletcher's lead. The end of the years of struggle which made you an expert in the style and finish of fine furniture, and the style and finish of the fine women who bought it. But there's an anxious wait ahead, Tony, after that fabulous dining room ensemble is delivered. Yes, if it passes the inspection of the people you know will examine it, if it stands up under inspections as rigid as those you put it through, the way will be clear, the possibilities limitless. But only time, days of anxious waiting, can tell you that. Meanwhile, there are other customers, like the fresh-looking young woman who drops in a few days later.
2: Well, good morning, miss.
4: How do you do? Are you Mr. Tony Gardner?
2: That's right. What can I do for you?
4: Oh, Mr. Gardner, I wonder if you can help me. It's the entry hall in my country house. You see, it's so large and kind of awkward that I'm having trouble with it.
2: I see. Well, as it happens, I couldn't do much today, but
4: I'm a friend of Mrs.
2: Back...
4: Fletcher's, if that makes any difference.
2: Did you say Mrs. Fletcher?
4: Yes.
2: Oh, well, let's see. An entry hall, you say, big, huh?
4: It's immense, with four doors.
2: Hmm. Well, it's hard to tell without seeing it, of course. How about something large, dramatic? This Charles II chair, perhaps?
4: Maybe. What about that big piece in the window, the bookcase? It's beautiful.
2: Oh, the break front.
4: Uh-huh.
2: Oh, yes, very striking. Italian Renaissance, you know, but...
4: It'd be perfect. Just exactly right.
2: Oh, I'm sorry. It just isn't for sale. It belongs to my refinisher, Mr. Fennig.
4: Oh, I'm so disappointed, Mr. Gardner. I have to admit now that I really came for the break front. Mrs. Fletcher said today...
2: Oh, you were out there today?
4: She had a regular open house to show off that perfectly gorgeous dining room set you sold her.
2: She liked it then, huh?
4: She loved it. Oh, we were all so impressed. You know, she wouldn't even let the servants dust it until the insurance people had been there.
2: Really? Did she get her policy?
4: Well, why not? She told me the underwriter said it was undervalued at $20,000. Oh, it was really quite a bargain.
2: Yes, that's what I told her. At $20,000, it was really, really a steal.
0: With a wonderful feeling of relief, you slumped down on the love seat. The insurance men have come and gone, Tony. The risk is over, and you can step off the razor's edge onto solid ground. In the hours of work, the nights you slaved away in the private shop at the rear of your apartment were well spent. The dining room set has passed the microscopic examination of the experts. The first set of faked antiques you ever attempted to pass as genuine in the big money class has come through with flying colors.
4: Don't you think you might be able to, Mr. Gardner?
2: Oh, I'm sorry. I wasn't listening.
4: Well, I said I wondered if you could persuade your refinisher to sell the brake front.
2: Oh, well, Miss...
4: Stafford, Claire Stafford.
2: Miss Stafford, I've been thinking. I have a better idea.
4: Yes?
2: Fenwick won't sell. I know that. But I think I can obtain the matching piece to this one.
4: You mean there's another one just like it?
2: Oh, yes. You see, the Renaissance craftsmen sometimes made their best pieces in pairs.
4: Oh.
2: I think I might get my agent to locate the other one. I must warn you, it will be rather expensive.
4: Well, I was afraid of that. When can you get it?
2: Well, let me look into that. Excuse me a moment.

0: 2 weeks? Why, that's wonderful, Mr. Gardner.
1: It's in Milan, according to my agent's last report. We can get it aboard. The Count Liguria sails tomorrow. I'll cable my man right away.
0: You have quite an organization, Mr. Gardner.
1: And it takes money to operate it, Miss Stafford. As I told you, this will be a little expensive. No one hates big prices more than I do.
0: Oh, how much?
1: $25,000.
0: $25,000?
1: In round figures, that is.
0: That's a lot of money.
1: But I can guarantee you'll be satisfied. All I need is a few hours to make sure.
0: Well, all right.
1: Ah, good.
0: I'll call back from my apartment. No, better yet. I'll come by again, say, at 4 o'clock.
1: Aye, 4 o'clock.
2: You're back in stride again now, Tony. The salesman again and loving it. There's nothing to fear now. You've passed the highest test, and the big stakes are there, waiting for you to pick them off. In a matter of minutes after Claire Stafford leaves, the genuine Brakefront is back in Otto's shop, and he's at work on the copy. An hour later, you dash down to 8th Avenue and 27th Street to consult with your Italian representative.
1: A radiogram, understand? I want it filed in Rome tonight and delivered through the usual channels.
3: Well, I don't usually do this kind of work.
1: Well, there's $50 in it for you. How's that?
3: It's not bad. It's not good. I'll do it. Go ahead.
1: All right, then. I'll take this down.
3: Shoot.
1: From the Anthony Gardner, Campania, 24 Via Porto, Roma. Have Brakefront. 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
0: Well, you really work fast, Mr. Gardner.
1: As you see, there's no question about delivery. None at all. Here, take a look at this radiogram.
0: Supervising loading Naples, Count Liguria. Well,
1: I'll have it in your hands in 12 days.
0: Oh, I wish I knew more about furniture. You're sure it'll be as nice as the one you had in the window?
1: Oh, the exact companion. My agent always checks those things matter of routine. Of course, Miss Stafford, if you don't want the piece, I wouldn't dream of pressing you.
0: Oh, no, I'll take it.
1: Well, then.
0: What about the deposit? Will $1,000 be all right?
1: Oh, yes, good. With the balance due on arrival. Let's see, I have some blank checks around somewhere.
2: $1,000. You watch her write it on the check, smile and thank her as she hands it to you and walks back out the door. As you pick up the checkbook from the counter, you realize she's absentmindedly put the radiogram in her purse. You start toward the door, and then decide she'd think it odd if you followed her out onto the street, and it won't matter now anyway. As a matter of form, of course, you must call Mrs. Fletcher.
4: Tony, I know it was horrid of me not to call you about the dining room set.
1: Just the same, I want to thank you, Mrs. Fletcher. I do really appreciate...
4: Oh, nonsense, Tony. What did you sell? Something nice?
1: Well, rather, a Brakefront. $25,000 worth.
4: Marvelous, Tony. Who is it?
1: Friend of yours, Claire Stafford.
4: Oh, yes, the young business girl.
1: Business girl?
4: Attractive person. I suppose she has a rich friend. Nice customer for you, Tony. Works for an insurance company. That's how I met her, you know. She's an antique expert. Oh, exciting, really. Investigates frauds and all that sort of thing. Tony, are you still there? Hello, Tony? Tony!
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0: Well, Tony, you've been so sure of yourself, so certain you were completely safe. But you can add it all up now. It makes sense, very good sense. Claire Stafford came into your shop this morning for one reason. To trick you into selling her a fake piece of antique furniture as the real thing. To reveal you to the world as a fraud. That's why she seemed so gullible, so wealthy. And that's why she was careful to put that false radiogram in her purse. You thank your lucky stars it's not too late, that there's still one way out. One way to preserve the reputation you've built up so carefully with 10 years of hard work. One way to save you from ruin. You take a cab across town to her apartment.
1: Well, Mr. Gardner, I was just leaving.
2: Miss Stafford, I must speak to you. It's most important.
1: Oh, I'm sorry. I'm awfully rushed. Oh,
2: please, it's about the break front.
1: Well, wait a minute. I have an idea. Why don't we have dinner together? I'm due at the Lido at 8, but there's...
2: Good. Well, let's go.

0: Audubon is so glad we came here, Mr. Gardner. Wonderful atmosphere.
1: Yes.
0: Nice music.
1: Now, about the brake front, Miss Stafford, I'm terribly upset.
0: So I noticed. Now, what is it?
1: I'm afraid I can't get it here in time for you.
0: But it's on the ship. The radiogram.
1: I know. It seems the ship isn't sailing. There's been a delay of some kind.
0: Oh, that's where you're wrong. I checked.
1: You what?
0: Yes, I called the Marine Exchange. She sailed today on schedule. Oh, I was so thrilled. I wanted
1: to make
0: Miss sure.
1: Listen, Miss Stafford, I'm terribly sorry, but I just can't deliver that piece. That's all. I brought your check along, and I'll be very happy to give it back to you.
0: Now, that's no way to act, Mr. Gardner. We've made a deal. I have your assurance and your radiogram that the piece is on the ship. You have my deposit, and that's that.
1: Yes, but I tell you, it'd be much...
0: Mr. Gardner, there's nothing wrong with our transaction, is there?
1: Wrong? No, there isn't.
0: You have such a fine reputation, you know. I'd hate to think that... Well...
1: Yes, of course. Very well, Miss Stafford. You'll get your Renaissance break from.
2: She changes the subject, and you make no effort to bring it back during the rest of the meal. You know now that you can't back out without making some damaging explanations, that the only way is straight ahead. The next morning early, you walk into Otto's workroom.
3: Hey, morning, boss.
1: Otto, how's it coming?
3: What?
1: What? Why, the brake front, of course. Why, good Lord, is that all you've done?
3: What's the matter, boss? Something wrong?
1: Wrong? You haven't even got the front panels finished.
3: But I only start this morning. Boss, what is the matter?
1: You're dawdling, Otto. That's what's the matter. You're dawdling. I want that brake front and I want it fast. You understand? Now get to it.
2: There's no other way, is there, Tony? With the Count de Liguria having sailed from Italy yesterday, you have just 12 days, less than 2 weeks to create an imitation so perfect it will fool an expert. It doesn't seem possible, does it, Tony? But you've got to try. And while Otto is working on the replica, there's something else to take care of.
4: The shipping papers?
1: That's right.
4: Why, on something coming from abroad, they'd consist of a shipper's receipt in duplicate, clearance papers, the captain's receipts, bill of lading, duty certificate.
1: I see. Well, look, I want to know that things are being done right in my company. Could you give me a complete set of sample blanks, please?
4: For sure, mister. Glad to.
1: Thank you.
0: Yellow boxes, you say?
1: Yes, you know, one of your old packing cases with the labels and all still on it. See, I'm going to build a little bar in my home, something different.
0: Oh, see, I think I find a something, senor.
3: There she is, boss, all finished. Not bad, eh?
1: Yes, it's fine, Otto, it's fine.
3: I'll call the moving man to deliver it to your apartment, yeah?
1: No, I'll attend to that, Otto. Now, you run along home and get some rest.
2: You long for rest yourself, don't you, Tony? But for you, the work is just beginning, the real work. It starts when you transfer the imitation brake front to your own apartment, lock the doors, and leave word that you're not to be disturbed. You have 5 days left, Tony, before the Count de Liguria docks in New York Harbor. You pray that it's enough. You spend the first few hours steaming out the dowels that hold the piece together. Most of the day is gone before you finish. Then you put each section of wood to soak in oil. Waiting for it, you stretch out for an hour or so of fitful rest. It's early morning as you start the painstaking process of warping the lintels. Evening of the second day as you treat the dowels with caustic, prepare to crack the panels. You're on your nerve now. No sleep, no rest. Just waiting, working, black coffee and cigarettes. You've forgotten there are such things as sunlight and fresh air when you finally reassemble the entire piece. Paint it with acid and wrap it in a winding sheet of cotton batting so the acid will bite in. Then more waiting, worrying, hoping, before you can even start the laborious grind of final rubbing. You work over the wood, pressing down until your hands are swollen with blisters, your back strained to the breaking point. And at last, it's finished. You step back, almost sobbing with weariness. But it's there, Tony, complete. Right down to the last artificial wormhole. You try to compare it with the original and decide that no matter how tired you are, you've got to have one more look at the original in Otto's shop.
3: Tony Gartner.
1: Otto.
3: My boss, Tony.
1: Why, Otto, you're drunk.
3: Yeah, drunk. Why not? My boss, such a good man. So good. Everybody trust my Tony.
1: What are you doing here at this hour, anyway?
3: No. We have Italian representative now, yeah? Radiograms, he sends. About breakfront in Milan.
1: Otto, what are you raving about?
3: Yeah. Miss Claire Stafford. Says she is buying breakfront like mine.
1: Stafford? She was here?
3: Yeah, this afternoon.
1: What did she ask you? What did you tell her? What did you tell her?
3: Nothing. Let go. Let go. I tell her nothing. I figured it out myself.
1: Oh, you poor drunken fool.
3: Fool, eh? You think the police say I'm fool, yeah?
1: The police? Well, Otto, you're in this just as deeply as I.
3: No! No! I only take orders. I never make fake antique sniff in my life. Hey, tell the police.
1: You're not telling anyone anything. You're not telling anyone anything.
3: Tony, boss, I never tell them. I only tell you. Please, boss, please.
2: It's over very quickly, isn't it, Tony? Your eyes move from Otto's body sprawled on the floor to the brake front. You stand for a moment undecided. It's yours now for the taking, if only...
5: Hey, what's going on in there?
6: Open up!
2: But there isn't time. Someone's at the front of the shop, and Otto can't be found like this. You whirl around, kick out at a can of inflammable varnish. It spills across the floor as you back away. Your last act before slipping out into the alley is to strike a match. Toss it gently into the varnish. The workshop bursts into flame as you hurry away from it, running down the alley. You're thankful for a heavy fog that has settled down over the city, hiding your flight back to the apartment.

0: Oh, just a minute.
1: Morning, Mr. Gardner.
2: Oh, hello, son.
1: The manager sent me up, sir.
2: Hmm?
1: He thought you'd want the morning papers about the fire at your refinisher shop.
2: Fire? What fire?
1: Oh, we thought you knew, Mr. Gardner.
2: No.
1: The story's here on page two.
2: Here, let me see.
1: That poor old guy, Otto Fennig, dying in a fire like that. Oh. It's in the far column.
2: Oh, yes, sir. That's the front here. Man killed in accidental blaze. Why, this is terrible.
1: We're sorry about the fire, too, Mr. Gardner. I guess that'll be quite a loss.
2: Oh, yes, but Otto, I'm thinking about poor, faithful old Otto. Well, thank you, son, for letting me know. Here you are.
1: Thanks, Mr. Gardner, and if there's anything we can do...
2: Yes, sir, I'll let you know. Poor, faithful old Otto, indeed.
3: Transfer.
4: Good morning. This is Tony Gardner.
3: Yes, Mr. Gardner.
4: I want you to send a truck over to my apartment right away to pick up a piece of furniture. Delivery to Miss Claire Stafford, Gotham Arms.

0: The Whistler will return in just a moment with a strange ending to tonight's story. Meantime, a question. What gasoline is known as the go-farther gasoline? Well, if you've lived out west any length of time, you know that Signal is known from Canada to Mexico as the go-farther gasoline. Now, naturally, we're mighty proud of Signal's famous mileage. But even more so, we're proud of the extra efficiency Signal gasoline gets from your motor, which makes such mileage possible. For when your motor runs more efficiently, you also enjoy quicker starting, faster pickup, and smoother knock-free power, the things which make driving more fun. That's why folks who want superior performance, as well as those who insist on mileage, are both switching to Signal. They've discovered that to get the tops in gasoline quality, there are just two things to remember. One, in gasoline, it takes extra quality to go farther. And two, Signal is the famous go-farther gasoline. And now back to the Whistler.
1: Well, Tony, you can relax now. For the first time since you learned the truth about Claire Stafford. It doesn't matter that it was necessary to destroy the finishing shop after killing Otto. There'll be a bigger shop now, won't there, Tony? No more teetering on a razor's edge of worry, suspicion. Just solid ground now, Tony, and solid customers. Later in the morning, you go down to the shop. Polk is constantly around in the alley, your face set in an expression of appropriate bewilderment. As you stand in the swirling fog, watch the fireman hose down the last steaming embers of what had been Otto's workroom.
2: An unfortunate situation, Mr. Gardner. Very unfortunate.
3: Oh, yes. Oh, yes, it's too bad, too bad. I don't care about the shop, but...
2: But poor, faithful old Otto. Is that it?
3: Why, yes.
2: You know, as far as I'm concerned, you're pretty convincing, Mr. Gardner.
3: What?
2: But then I just do what the lieutenant tells me.
3: The lieutenant?
2: I'm a detective. Name's Tyson. Got a warrant to pick you up.
3: To pick me up? Why, this is insane.
2: Well, maybe, but the lieutenant doesn't think so. Seems this Otto Fenny going to Valuable Antique, and this morning a bellboy saw the same piece of furniture in your apartment. You have to kill him to get it, Gardner?
1: It's a terrible shock, isn't it, Tony? The sudden panic that surges through you. And you know that an awful choice is facing you. Yes, Tony, you can confess your whole clever fraud or go to the electric chair for murder. Of course, there's only one answer.
3: Oh, wait, there's another explanation to all this. Very simple one. If you just get in touch with Miss Stafford.
2: Oh, the dame you had the thing delivered to? We've been talking to her all morning.
3: You have? Mm-hmm. Then she must have told you. Why, that piece of furniture's a forgery. I faked it myself.
2: We took a short run up that alley, too.
3: What?
2: The piece is the real McCoy, all right. But both Miss Stafford and some other experts you brought around said they'd stake their reputations on
3: it. But they're wrong. I antiqued that counterfeit myself.
2: Well, they're ready to swear it's the one from the shop here, and their judgment's good enough for us.
3: Now, wait a minute. If you're so positive it's genuine, the Count Liguria, the boat, you see...
2: Oh, no, I wouldn't try to hand them that, Mr. Gardner. Because that's what started the whole investigation.
3: What do you mean?
2: We couldn't understand how Miss Stafford received the breakfront when the ship it was coming over on has been fogbound off Sandy Hook for the last 24 hours.

0: 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The Whistler was produced by George W. Allen, with story by Jackson Gillis and Robert Eisenbach. Music by Wilbur Hatch, and was transmitted to our troops overseas by the Armed Forces Radio Service. 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
2: The Avenger.

The Avenger, sworn enemy of evil, is actually Jim Brandon, a famous biochemist. Through his numerous scientific experiments, Brandon has perfected two inventions to aid him in his crusade against crime as the Avenger. The telepathic indicator, by which he is able to pick up thought flashes, and the secret diffusion capsule, which cloaks him in the black light of invisibility. Brandon's assistant, the beautiful Fern Collier, is the only one who shares his secrets and knows that he is the man the underworld fears as the Avenger. And now, the Avenger and Rendezvous with Murder.

0: There's a train coming, Bates. We'd better hide over there behind the bushes until it goes past.
1: Oh, nobody will notice us, Tapper. It's nearly gone.
0: I'm not taking any chances. Come on.
1: You're okay.
0: Yeah. Now, we're out of sight here.
1: Yeah, well, who's going to see us out here on this lonely road, I'd like to know?
0: The brakeman or the engineer, maybe. How many years do you have to spend in the pen before you learn not to take any chances on witnesses?
1: Oh, lay off that Tapper, will you? We're out now, ain't we?
0: Yeah, but I'm not forgetting them 5 years, Bates. And all because you bungled a small-time stick-up. Why, we could have pulled this Glenhurst bang job long ago if we hadn't landed in the jug. Train goes past.
1: Yeah. Okay, it's gone. Let's get out of here, Tapper. This place gives me the creeps.
0: Yeah. I just as soon forget what happened to this crossing myself.
1: Say, is this the spot where we planted that contractor on the tracks 6 years ago?
0: Sure it is. Yeah, right down the road. There's the place where you and me jumped out of the car and sent it headlong into the 815.
1: Yeah, that's right. Say, I recognize it now. Hey, what'd you come this way for, Tapper? I don't like to think of that guy we bumped off. If you don't murder's one rap, you can't...
0: Shut up. Nobody said it was murder, did they? The police said it was an accident, just like we planned. It was a pretty slick job all around.
1: Well, maybe, but I still don't see why we had to park our car and come this way.
0: I suppose you'd sooner go down Main Street so everybody could get a gander at us, huh? Oh, right here. Hmm? Turn this way, through these gates.
1: Hey, Tapper, what's the idea? That's a graveyard.
0: Sure. And there ain't a better place for two guys to lay low for a couple of hours. Come on.
1: Oh, I don't like this, Tapper. It's like, well, like the coppers are always shooting off about. Returning to the scene of the crime. It's like we was trying to put a jinx on ourselves.
0: Oh, damn that kind of gab. What's the matter, Bates? Are you turning yellow?
1: No. Only I...
0: Come on, then. We'll go over there under them trees and stretch out and have a smoke.
1: Yeah. Well, how long we got to wait in this place?
0: Well, it won't be safe to start working on the bank until close to midnight. I figure it shouldn't take us more than an hour to pull out that little section of wall, grab the swag, cover our tracks, and hit the road. All right. Yeah, let's sit down here.
1: Okay.
0: Hey, give me a light, will you, Bates?
1: Yeah. Hey, look at that, will you?
0: What now?
1: That tombstone. Look what it says.
0: Put your flashlight on it and stop blubbering.
1: Yeah.
0: Hold it steady, will you?
1: Okay.
0: In memory of Peter Moultrie.
1: It's that contractor guy we bumped off. That was his name, Moultrie. Peter Moultrie.
0: Yeah, that's him, all right.
1: Well, I'm getting out of here.
0: Stay where you are, Bates. This guy Moultrie's been dead and buried for almost 6 years. He can't hurt us.
1: Yeah, but Tapper, I tell you, this place is a jinx. Let's pull out, huh?
0: Are you nuts? Sit down. We've got some plans to make.
1: Yeah, but this job's got the finger on it, Tapper. I can feel
0: it. Shut up and listen to me. There's a couple of hundred grand just waiting for us down there in the Glenhurst Bank. All we gotta do is go in and take it.
1: I know.
0: Now, here's the blueprint of the bank I snitched when we was helping build the place. Yeah. Now, hold the light a little lower.
1: All right.
0: Okay. Now, here's the section of the back wall we rigged. Plenty of room to crawl through.
1: Yeah, but what if somebody hears us knocking the wall out?
0: Not a chance. We fixed that section so it's as weak as putty. Now, this muffled hammer will loosen the bricks.
1: Well, are you sure about the alarm, Tapper?
0: Sure. Hey, remember how we looped the wires?
1: Uh-huh.
0: That'll keep the alarm dead within the limits I've marked here. Now, how about the vault? You got all that dope straight, Bates?
1: Yeah, I can open that all right.
0: Now, we gotta be careful about fingerprints. Don't forget, we've got a record now, and they'll nab us pronto if we leave any calling cards.
1: Uh-huh. I got all that, Tapper.
0: Okay. Now, after we put the dough in the car, we go back and patch up that hole in the wall.
1: That's the part I don't like. I don't see why you want to do that, Tapper.
0: Because that'll give us a whole extra day to get away. That's why. Now, this is Saturday night. If nobody notices anything wrong with the wall, the stick-up won't be discovered until Monday morning.
1: Yeah. I guess you're right at that.
0: Now, let's grab a couple hours' rest. We'll need it when we start driving.
1: Here?
0: Sure. This is the best place in the world to sleep. Sweet dreams, pal.
2: Take it easy, Bates.
1: Well, what's it?
0: Oh, wait a minute. It's only a dog running down toward the freight yard.
1: Oh. What time is it, Tapper?
0: 10:30.
1: It's time for us to start moving, huh?
0: Bates, I've been thinking. There's just one thing that could trip us up on this job.
1: What's that?
0: It's a long shot, but it's the kind of long shot I don't like.
1: Listen, Tapper, you can count me out if it ain't foolproof. I ain't going to do anything.
0: We can make it foolproof, Bates.
1: I don't get you.
0: Well, when we was helping build that bank, we went under phony names and kept to ourselves.
1: Yeah, we was careful, all right. You wouldn't let me go no place.
0: Yeah, but do you remember Moultrie's little girl coming around one day and taking pictures of all the men on the job?
1: No, I don't remember that.
0: Well, she did. Later, I got the negatives from her, but now I'm wondering if she might have kept them pictures.
1: Well, what if she did? What's the difference?
0: Plenty. The minute this stick-up's discovered and they get a gander at that pulled-out wall, the coppers will know it was framed by somebody who helped build the place.
1: And then they'll start investigating all them guys, huh?
0: Yeah.
1: Yeah, but they'll be up a blind alley about us because of them phony names. Huh?
0: That's where the pictures figure in. That girl would turn them in and the police would match them up with two guys in the rogues gallery by the name of Tapper and Bates.
1: Oh, that settles it. Count me out.
0: Nothing doing. You and me are going to pay a little visit to Miss Janice Moultrie. We've got to get them pictures.
1: Oh, not me.
0: You're not afraid to steal a few snapshots from a kid, are you?
1: No, only... Well, look, Tapper, she won't be a kid now. She'll be grown up.
0: So what?
1: Well, nothing, I guess. Well, when do we get started?
0: In another 10 minutes.
1: Say, Tapper, what if that Moultrie girl gets in our way?
0: Then it's just going to be too bad for her. Because I'm not going to let any dame stand between me and that money. We'll get them pictures, Bate. If we have to plant that girl right down there beside her old man.
3: Jim, it was sweet of you to drive all the way down here to Glenhurst to take Janice and me to the charity rally.
4: Pure selfishness on my part, Fern. I miss you when you go away for weekends.
3: Oh, that's nice. For a while, it looked as though both Janice and I were going to be stood up.
4: Why? I thought Bill Cummings was going along.
3: He called Janice half an hour ago. He has to work.
4: Oh.
3: Something about drawing up a will for a sick client.
4: Oh, that's too bad. I was looking forward to seeing Bill again.
3: Well, maybe after the rally.
4: No, I can't. Inspector White's going to call me at my hotel at 11:30. Mm-hmm. I'll have to be there to get his call.
3: We'll have to leave the rally early then.
5: Dinner will be ready in a few minutes. I bet you're both starved.
4: Oh, Fern is always starving, Janice. Tell me, did she have an appetite like that when she went to school?
5: Always. But how she managed to keep slim on it was what stymied the rest of us.
3: I see where I'm in for a ribbon.
5: Jim, I'm awfully glad you could come. I wanted to talk to you about Dad.
4: Your father?
3: Yes, Janice still isn't convinced that it was an accident, Jim.
5: No, I'm not, Jim. Oh, I know it was a long time ago, and everyone seems to have forgotten all about it except me.
4: Well, it's natural for you to feel like that, Janice, but the police investigated the case thoroughly at the time, and there was no hint of foul play.
5: I know all that, Jim, but I knew my father. He was a most careful driver, and it was never established what he was doing out there on that lonely road that night.
4: Well, I'll recheck all the evidence tomorrow, if it'll make you feel any better, Janice.
5: Thanks, Jim.
4: Oh, hello, Bosco, old boy. Come here, boy. Well, I believe old Bosco's glad to see me.
5: Oh, Bosco, get down.
4: No, it's all right, Janice. Come on, boy. Hiya, boy. Hiya,
5: fella. We'd better go in to dinner now so we can get started for the rest.

0: Don't bother getting out of the car, Jim. You'd better drive straight to the hotel to get the inspector's call.
1: Yeah, it's 11 o'clock now.
2: After your call comes, Jim, why don't you pick up Bill at his office and both of you come back for a snack?
0: Yes, do.
1: Oh, that'll be fine. Now, let's see. Bill's office is on the second floor of the bank building, isn't it?
2: That's right. We'll expect you in about an hour, then.
1: Yeah, maybe less. So long.
0: Bye, Jim.
3: I wonder where Bosco is. He usually meets us at the gate.
2: Oh, he's probably down at the freight yards. The men down there on the meat cars are always feeding him.
3: Oh, they spoil him terribly.
2: Now, where's my key? Oh, here it is. Oh, I'm glad you're here, Fern. I always dread coming into this house alone when Aunt Martha's away.
3: What was that?
2: Oh, Bosco must be here. Turn on the living room light, Fern. Bosco? Bosco, where are you?
4: Stay right where you are, both of you.
2: What do you want? What have you been doing in my house?
4: We just dropped in to have a look at your picture album, Miss Moultrie.
2: My picture album?
4: Yeah, where is it?
2: I won't tell you.
4: No? Well, maybe this gun will make you change your mind.
2: Now I remember you. I remember both of you. You worked for my father on the bank construction job 6 years ago.
4: You've got a good memory, Miss Moultrie, and that's just too bad for you. Now talk. Where's them pictures?
2: I won't give them to you.
4: Well, we'll see. Give her the arm treatment, Bates. I'll keep this other dame covered.
5: All right, sister. Start singing and make it fast. We're in a hurry.
2: Let me go.
5: Come on.
2: No.
5: There you
2: are. No, I won't tell.
3: Oh, let her alone.
2: Help! Help!
4: Shut up, you. Well, Miss Moultrie, are you going to talk, or does Bates have to break your arm?
2: Oh, tell them, Janice. Don't let them hurt you like that. All right. Let go of my arm. I'll tell you.
5: Be quick about it, then.
2: The album's in a chest in that closet.
4: Get it, Bates.
5: Okay.
2: I know what you're after now. You want those pictures I took of you.
4: Smart girl. Too smart. Hey, did you find it, Bates?
5: Yeah, the album's here, all right.
4: Well, hurry up. See if the pictures are in it. Ah, well.
5: Here they are. Hey, they're good, too.
3: Now, will you take them and get out of here?
4: We'd be pretty dumb to do that, wouldn't we? No, you two dames are coming with us.
2: Coming with you? Why?
4: Security reasons. I've learned that the only good witness is a dead witness.
3: You can't get away with a thing like this.
4: Go bring the car up in front of the house. We're all going for a little ride.

0: And now, back to the Avenger and the Rendezvous with Murder.
1: Why, this is the freight yard. Why have you brought us here?
2: We're going to let you off easy. We're sending you two dames off on a little trip.
1: What are you talking about?
2: You'll see.
3: Pull up here, Tapper.
2: Get out and open up one of them refrigerator cars, Bates.
3: Sure.
1: No. No, please. You're
2: Come
1: not
2: on. This is the end of the line. Get out.
1: Vern, what can we do?
2: Nothing. Get out, I said. And one peep out of either of you, and it'll be your last.
4: How you doing, Bates?
3: Over here, Tapper. These cars are packed and ready to go. I got one of the doors open, though.
4: Okay. Throw the dames in.
3: Okay, come on.
1: Please, get in there. I'd rather be fired.
2: Throw her inside, Bates.
3: Right, Tapper. Now the other one. Come on.
1: No.
3: Come on. Get in there. There we are.
2: Now close the door and fix the lock.
3: Wait, okay.
2: Yeah. That's that. Come on, Bates.
1: Keep pounding, Janice. Maybe someone will hear us before the freight pulls out.
5: I can't, Fern. My hands are getting numb.
1: Oh, pound hard. It'll keep the circulation going.
5: What's the use? We're doomed, Fern. We might as well face it.
1: Oh, Janice, don't give up, please.

Room 205. This is Bill's office. Bill! It's Jim Brandon, Bill. Oh, must have gone, I guess. Well, that's strange. Bill wouldn't leave his office unlocked. I'll just take a look. What's that hammering, I wonder? Coming from below that back window. Something very interesting going on down there. I wonder if Bill could have seen that. Better flash my light around here before I could... Bill! Somebody knocked him out cold. Well, it looks as though this is another job for the Avenger.

0: Hold it a minute, Bates.
1: Huh? What's up?
0: Yeah. It's a copper pawning his beat on the other side of the street.
2: Yeah, that Flatfoot better keep moving if he knows what's good for
0: Shut
2: him.
0: Shut up.
1: Is he gone?
0: Yeah. He's just turning the corner now. Okay. We can get back to work.
1: Right.
0: I'm finished at this end. How about you, Bates?
2: Well, just a little more.
0: Okay.
2: Did you check the wires, Tapper?
0: Yeah. Just like we left them 6 years ago.
2: Okay. I'm ready.
0: Good. Crawl in. The vault's right inside on the left.
2: Yeah, I know. Come on.
0: Yeah.
2: Let me see.
0: Oh, boy, what a setup. This plan was foolproof. There's the vault, Bates. Get busy.
2: Hey, give me some light here, will you?
0: Huh?
2: Yep. Gotta hand it to you, Tapper. This was a pretty sweet idea you dreamed up 6 years ago.
0: Now you're willing to admit it was worth bumping off Moultrie for, huh?
2: It sure was. You know, that dough is as good as ours right now.
3: What was that? I heard a funny noise.
0: Yeah, so did I, but there can't be anybody in here.
4: Can't there, Tapper?
0: Who's there?
4: It's the Avenger, Tapper. I'm here to settle an old score for Peter Moultrie.
3: Is somebody framed us, Tapper? Let's blow.
0: No, he's one against the two of us. We can take care of him. Grab that crowbar, Bates. I'll flash the light around. We'll find him.
3: There's nobody here, Tapper. He's gone.
4: No, I'm still here, Bates, but you can't see me.
0: The voice came from that corner. Start swinging, Bates.
3: Hey, somebody hit
0: me. Keep swinging, you fool. We've got him cornered.
3: Well, I think I hit something, Tapper. Hey, give me the light.
0: Yeah. I don't see nothing.
3: Well, that's mighty funny. I hit somebody, but there's nobody here.
0: You're nuts. He got away, that's what.
3: Yeah.
0: Come on, Bates. We got to take it on the lam. The cops will be here in a minute.
4: They won't get far. As soon as I set off this burglar alarm, I'll start after them.

0: Chapper.
1: I'm giving her all she got. This jalopy ain't got wings, you know.
0: Hey, look, Chapper. There's a car following
1: us. Huh? Hey, you're right.
0: Hey, it must be that Avenger guy.
1: I told you didn't get him.
0: I did. I hit him, but then he...
1: Then he disappeared, I know. He scrammed, that's what he did.
0: Hey, he's gaining on us.
1: Give him a dose of lead, Bates. It's him or us now.
0: Well, I'll try to hit his tires.
1: Did you get him?
0: No, he's still coming. He's turned his headlights off.
1: Try again.
0: Hey, we're going too fast, Tapper. I can't get a bead on him.
1: Hey, there's the railroad crossing up ahead, and the freight's coming.
0: Yeah, if we can beat that freight to the crossing, we can lose this guy.
1: It'll be close, but it's our only chance. Sit tight. Hey.
0: Hey, what's up?

0: Brakeman! Brakeman, over here. Bring your light.
1: Well, if I ever saw anybody ask for what they got, those fellas did. Know who they were?
0: Yeah, they just broke into the bank in Glenhurst. I saw them making a getaway and followed.
1: Yeah? Well, they didn't get far.
0: No, they certainly didn't. Say, that's Bosco. Come here, Bosco.
1: You must have followed the freight all the way from your yard.
0: Down, Bosco, down. What's the matter, boy? What is it?
1: Oh, he's out of scrap from that refrigerator car.
0: I don't think so. I'm going to have a look. What is it, Bosco? What's the matter, boy? What are you trying to tell me? Somebody's in there.
2: What's up?
0: Somebody's inside that car, Brakeman. I heard a pounding on the door.
1: I don't hear anything.
0: Open up that car. I tell you, there's someone in there.
1: Listen, Bud, there can't be anybody in there. That's a sealed car.
0: Sealed? Take a look at that door. That railroad seal's been broken.
1: Yeah, you're right. Okay, mister, I'll open her up. Well, I'll be.
0: It's Fern and Janice. Give me a hand, Brakeman.
1: Sure.
3: Jim?
0: There. It's all right, Fern. You're safe now. Here, quick. Help me get them out of here. They're almost frozen.

0: Are you sure you feel well enough to drive home today, Fern?
1: Yes, I'm all right now, Jim. Of course, I don't feel in the mood for any winter sports yet. Have another hot drink, Fern. Thank you, Janice.
2: There's just one more thing I'm not quite clear on, Jim.
0: And what's that, Janice?
2: Why did those criminals try to get rid of Bill?
0: I think Bill can get you straight on that. What happened, Bill?
3: Well, I was hard at work in my office when I heard a strange hammering sound below the back window. I looked out and saw two men down below. But when I called down to find out what was going on, they just disappeared around the side of the building. I decided to go down and investigate. But before I had time to get out of the office, the two men came in. One of them turned off the light and covered me with a flashlight. The other one must have worked his way around behind me and hit me over the head.
2: I see. Then when Jim came to call for you, he discovered what was going on.
0: That's right. As soon as I saw what Tapper and Bates were up to, I went down and drained the gasoline out of their car and then followed them into the bank. I wanted to get a line on them, so I listened to them talking for a while before I did anything.
2: What did you find out, Jim?
0: Well, they were boasting about how they'd planned the robbery 6 years ago. Evidently, Janice's father discovered what they were doing, so they killed him and made it look like an accident.
2: Mm-hmm. But if you were in the bank with them, Jim, how did they make a getaway in their car?
0: Well, that hole in the wall left the bank wide open. I had to sound the alarm before I followed them. Anyway, I knew they couldn't get far with a gas tank that was practically empty.
2: It really seems as though those two men had a rendezvous with justice at that crossing, doesn't it?
0: Yes, it was another so-called perfect crime that backfired.
3: Well, you just try to put it out of your mind now, Janice.
2: Okay, Bill. Come on, I'll put a fresh dressing on your head. The doctor said to change it every hour.
3: Yes, Mercy.
2: We'll be back in a minute. Take your time. Jim, one doesn't have to be a detective to figure out that we'll be coming to Glenhurst for a wedding very soon.
0: It certainly looks that way, Fern.
2: Jim, do you suppose that we could...
0: Could what, Fern?
2: Do you suppose that we could have picked up all this on a telepathic indicator if we had stayed at home?

0: characters, names, places, and plots used in the Avenger program are fictitious. Any similarity to persons living or dead is purely coincidental.
1: This is a thought, a thought, a thought. Remember, listen for another adventure of...
0: The Avenger.

Once again, the keeper of the book has opened the ponderous door to the secret vault, wherein is kept the great sealed book, in which is recorded all the secrets and mysteries of mankind through the ages. Here are tales of every kind, tales of murder, of madness, of dark deeds, strange and terrible beyond all belief. Keeper of the book, I would know what tale we tell this time. Open the great book and let us read. Slowly, the great book opens. One by one, the keeper of the book turns the pages and stops. Ah, the strange story of a man who was down and out and was willing to do anything for money. A tale titled Time on My Hands.

0: is a tale, time on my hands, as it is written in the pages of the sealed book. Our story begins in one of the cells of the state penitentiary. Joe Martin, his face white and tense, is speaking to Father Dolan.
1: Father Dolan, I'm not faking insanity. I'm not. Everything I've told him is true. Look, you can make him see why it can't be tonight, why it mustn't be tonight. Oh, even if it's only put off until tomorrow, that'll be all right. Then I'll know that what Mr. Benedict said won't come true. Listen, this is how it happened. It all started late one night last September. It was awful cold. It had been getting darker and darker all afternoon. Then, just about midnight, the storm started.
2: Can't sleep here in the park, Joe. Not with all this rain coming down.
1: Yeah. Oh, it's really pouring now, isn't it? I still ain't raised the price of a flop. Oh, I just about sell myself to the devil for the price of a bed. Hey, look.
2: Huh? What's that you're picking up?
1: It's a fountain pen, see? I can hock it. Maybe I can get the price of a bed.
2: It's only a two-bit pen. You couldn't get a cent for it.
1: Well, I'm going to have a try. What can I lose?
2: Okay, and I'm heading downtown. I'll see you later.
1: Yeah. If I don't keel over first. Ooh. Coming down so hard, you can't see more than a couple of feet ahead. Oh, my feet are so wet. I feel hot and cold. Hot and cold. Oh, here's Rand's pawn shop. Come on. Oh, no. Closed. No luck. Never no luck. Try Morris's place. Right along here somewhere. Yeah. Hey, here it is. Closed, too. Why does this have to happen to me? Arnold's hawk shop has got to be open. It's the

0: job working on his books.
1: Good evening.
0: Good evening. You're new on the street, huh?
1: Why, yes, I am. But I've been in this business quite a number of years. Quite a number. You have something you desire to pawn?
0: Huh? Oh, yeah. This here fountain pen.
1: May I see it, please?
0: Oh, sure. It's a fine pen. Writes good, too.
1: I'm afraid I wouldn't be interested in that.
0: Well, look, mister, couldn't you let me have something on it?
1: I'm sorry, but this pen is worthless.
0: Yeah, just my luck.
1: Possibly you have something else you can pawn.
0: Something else? Me? Well, I got time on my hands. Time. Nothing to do with it. Nothing but starve and freeze.
1: Ah, then perhaps we can do business after all.
0: Huh?
1: In fact, I can make you a very handsome offer. If you're prepared to sell, say, 5 years of your life.
0: Sell 5 years of my life? Look, how can you buy 5 years of my life?
1: Oh, it's very simple. Our firm, shall I say, does it all the time. You merely sign an agreement and the 5 years are deducted from your lifespan.
0: You mean I'd die 5 years sooner than I should?
1: Yes, but then think how unhappy your years are. Well?
0: Who are you, mister?
1: Why, do business under a dozen different names. Benedict is as good a name as any. Now come, are you willing to sell 5 years of your life? I'm prepared to offer you, shall we say, $1,000 a year.
0: $1,000 a year?
1: Yes, $5,000 in all. Think of it. With that money, you can live as you've always wanted to live.
0: Yeah, I know, but 5 years?
1: What will they mean to you? Cold, hunger, wet feet.
0: Yeah, wet feet. Sure would feel good to have a new pair of shoes on my feet. You got the money here, mister?
1: Yes, I always pay in cash.
0: $5,000, huh? Sure, why not?
1: Why not, indeed? I'll have to look your record up in my files. What is your full name, please?
0: Joseph Henry Martin.
1: Let me see. Joseph Henry Martin.
0: You mean you got my name in that file?
1: Why, yes. We try to keep our records complete. You were born December the 22nd, 1912.
0: Yeah.
1: Your father's name was Richard. Your mother's name was Margaret.
0: Yeah, you're right.
1: Very well, Mr. Martin. Your record is satisfactory and we can do business. If you'll just sign this form, please.
0: Yeah, mister. This line, huh?
1: Yes, please. Your name in full and the date.
0: Joseph Henry Martin, October 5th. There. What about the dough?
1: Of course. If you will just feel in the right-hand pocket of your coat.
0: Money? A handful of $500 bills?
1: Please count them to make sure the sum is correct, Mr. Martin.
0: Yeah, be glad. 1, 2, 3, 4, 5, 6, 7, 8, 9, 10. It's all there. $5,000.
1: It's been a pleasure to do business with you, Mr. Martin. Good night.
0: What? Yeah. It's mutual. Good night. $5,000. Ah, I'm rich. Oh, am I going to have me a time?
2: Come on, service. How about some service in this hotel? I want a room, see? No. I want a suite. The best suite you got, Mac. With a bath. Never mind how I look. Never mind. I got those, see? $500 bill. Now, do I get that sweeter, don't I? Six suits, brother. That's what I said. I want six suits. Tweed. Like them in a window. Only with more color in them, see? When a guy's got dough, he wears tweeds. And I got dough, see? Any fur coat you like, baby. Just name it. Go ahead, name it. That one? Okay, mister, wrap it up. Go on, you heard what the lady said.
3: But one day, a little more than 3 months after Joe had come into his newfound wealth, he was shocked to learn that he was overdrawn at the bank. It seemed the $5,000 was gone. Even more, he owed a hotel bill of $400. Late that night, Joe skipped his hotel and took up residence at a cheap boarding house. One by one,

0: his possessions began to go.
1: What do you mean, only... What? $10 for these suits? Look, they're worth 60 anyway. Look, Mac, I paid a tailor... $10, huh? Okay, let me have it. Only a dollar for my hat. $1? But, well, I gotta have a bed tonight, so okay. Say, Bud, can you help a fella that's down and out, huh? Huh? Can you help me out with a little something, mister, huh? Just a little... Hey, you louse. Didn't even look at me. Midnight ain't even got the price of a flop yet. Raining again. Always it rain. 4 months ago, I had $5,000, and now I ain't got a dime. I ain't got anything left to pawn. Nothing. Not even a... Wait a minute. Yeah, sure I am. Why didn't I think of that before? Benedict's pawn shop. I'm still young. I got plenty of time left. I'm gonna see Benedict.

0: And now to continue the story, Time on My Hands, as it is written in the sealed book. Soaked to the skin, his shoes leaking, Joe Martin trudged through the rain toward Benedict's pawn shop. He peered anxiously ahead as he approached it.
1: Just a little further now, Pete. He's got to be open. He's just got to. Yeah, yeah. There's a light in his window. He is open.
2: Good evening.
1: Oh, Mr. Benedict. Remember me?
2: Certainly. You're Joseph Henry Martin.
1: Yeah, that's right. Look, how'd you like to buy another 5 years of my life from me, huh?
2: Just a minute, please, while I get your record from the file.
1: You can bet this time I ain't going to waste my dough.
2: Ah, here we are. Joseph Henry Martin.
1: Yeah. Well, is it a deal for another 5 years, huh?
2: Yes, we can do business.
1: Ah, good.
2: However, Mr. Martin, I can only pay you $500 a year this time. $2,500 in all.
1: $2,500? Oh, but look, you gave me $5,000 for the first 5 years.
2: Yes, I know, but we're rather heavily stocked just now.
1: $2,500? I don't know. I was kind of counting on buying a farm with the $5,000.
2: Well, perhaps we can do business another time, when conditions are more favorable.
1: Oh, wait a minute. Let me think it over.
2: Do so, by all means. It's quite all right.
1: Clothes are so afraid of wet. $2,500, I could... All right, it's a deal.
2: If you'll just sign your name and the date on this form, as before.
1: Okay. Joseph Henry Martin. What's the date?
2: January the 18th. And put down the time, Joseph. 2:02.
1: Two minutes past two. Yeah.
2: Fine.
1: Hey, I can feel a dough in my pocket again. Yeah, 10, 15, 20, 25, 2,500, yeah. Look, hey, maybe I better sell you another 5 years, huh? I could get a much better farm for 5,000, you know.
2: Sorry, but I'm afraid we're not interested in any further purchases.
1: Why not?
2: You have no more time to sell.
1: No more? What do you mean?
2: According to my records, with the sale you've just made deducted from your lifespan, you have just 2 more hours to live.
1: 2 hours?
2: Yes. You're now due to die at 4:03, in exactly 2 hours.
1: No, that's a mistake. It must be.
2: No, Mr. Martin. I have your record right here, and our records are never wrong.
1: Then what did you let me sell you the 5 years for?
2: My dear Mr. Martin, you asked me to buy them.
1: Yeah, but what good is a $2,500 now? To take back your dough and give me back my 5 years.
2: I regret to say that there are no exchanges.
1: There's got to be one, do you hear me? I'm warning you. You're going to give me back my 5 years, or aren't you?
2: I should like to oblige, but it's against our policy.
1: Oh, it is, is it? Maybe this will have you change your mind, huh?
2: I should put down that knife if I were you, Mr. Martin.
1: Put it down when I get back my 5 years, or no sooner. Do I get him?
2: I'm sorry to say no.
1: No, take that! What are you standing there smiling for? I stabbed you! You gotta fall! Fall, do you hear me? You're not even bleeding.
2: No, Mr. Martin, I'm not even bleeding. You'd better pick up your money and go.
1: Yeah, but look, don't you see? Give me a break, will you, mister?
2: You have 1 hour and 58 minutes left now. I'm sorry, Mr. Martin.
1: You can't let me die like this. You can't do it. You got to give me more time, please.
2: Well, I think we could arrange for you to have more time if you care to sell your soul.
1: Huh? Sell my soul?
2: It's of trifling value, of course, but my firm has a certain use for such things.
1: My soul? I never thought very much about it. Never had any use for it myself, I guess.
2: Few people do. It's superfluous at best.
1: What was that?
2: Merely the clock striking the quarter hour. It's now 2:02.
1: 2:02. All right, I'll sell. Where do I sign?
2: Well, unfortunately, in this matter, your signature would not be binding. There's only one way I could be certain of getting my property when the time comes.
1: What way is that?
2: You'd have to, shall we say, remove some person from this life.
1: You mean kill someone?
2: Exactly. And in return, you shall have the balance of the victim's life. You may be fortunate enough to find someone who has 30 or 40 years to live. Just think, all that time would be yours.
1: Yeah, but to have to kill somebody...
2: Oh, you don't have to. It's just a suggestion.
1: Yeah, but if I don't... I'd die in 2 hours.
2: 1 hour and 47 minutes, to be exact.
1: No. No, I couldn't kill no one. Even if it means I die tonight. I can't do it, you hear me? I'm getting out of here.

0: means... 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There's a barroom. I could use a drink.
1: What do you have?
0: Double whiskey. 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

0: Let me have another.
1: Say, Pat, you already put away a bottle. Don't you think you had enough for one night?
0: Look, you just keep setting them up. I'm paying for it, ain't I?
1: Okay, it's your funeral.
0: Don't say that!
1: All right, I didn't mean nothing by it.

0: 4 o'clock. Last time I'll ever hear a clock strike. Only 3 minutes. 3 minutes.
1: Did you say something?
0: No! No! What's that?
1: What's what?
0: What's that clock ticking? Where is it?
1: Clock? There ain't no clock ticking in here.
0: There is!
1: Listen, guy, you had a couple too many, I guess.
0: Okay, I can hear it, I tell you. It's ticking, ticking. Tell me, I've only got 3 minutes left.
1: Look, fella, it's time you was going. I don't like the way you're talking.
0: Yeah, I gotta get out of here. Gotta get away from that clock.

0: And now to continue the story, Time on My Hands, as it is written in the sealed book. His heart pounding in his ears, Joe ran out of the bar and down the street, terror clutching his heart. Try as he would, he couldn't rid himself of one thought. The clock had just struck four. The end was fast approaching. Breathless, he came to a stop, looked around wildly.
1: 3 minutes to live. 3 minutes. No, no. Must be only two now. I don't want to die. I want to live. I want to live. I've got to do it. I've got to. Time's going so fast. The street's empty. No, no, no. Here comes somebody. Mister, you got a match?
2: Sure. Hey, why are you looking at me like that?
1: Oh, no, you're old. You must be over 70.
2: Yes, but...
1: You're no good to me. I want someone with lots of life, man. Lots of life for me to live.
2: You're mad.
1: Wait a minute. Here comes somebody else. Somebody young. I can tell by the way he walks. Somebody with years to live yet. It's my last chance. Hey, mister.
3: You call me?
1: Yeah, you got the time?
3: Yeah, sure. Exactly 2.5 minutes after 4.
1: Means I got 30 seconds left. 30 seconds.
3: What are you doing with that knife? Oh, don't.
1: Well, I don't

0: done it. I've done what you said. I kill a man. I kill him, do you hear me? I kill a man.
1: Yes, I know you have.
0: I'm a murderer.
1: But you're alive. And as you see, it's 4:15.
0: Yeah, I'm alive. And his time...
1: I'm sure you'll put it to excellent use.
0: Yeah. Took his wallet so as to get his name. Proved he, I did it. His name is Frank R. Caldwell.
1: Frank R. Caldwell. I'll look it up in the files.
0: He's young. He wanted to live too, but they killed him.
1: Frank R. Caldwell. Here it is.
0: How much? How much time I got to live?
1: Now, let me see. His file expires on August 20th.
0: August 20th? What year?
1: This year.
0: This year?
1: Yes. You received just 7 months from him.
0: 7 months? No, you must be wrong. He was so young.
1: I'm sorry, but 7 months was all he had.
0: Oh, no, he
1: You'll
0: can't.
1: Find our records are quite correct. So your card will be removed from our files at 10 minutes after 11 p.m. on August 20th.
0: No. Ah, August 20th. Oh, that's wonderful. So that's what you've done to me. August 20th. Oh, no. August 20th. August 20th.
2: That's the man who stopped me.
3: Oh, you, just a minute, Dad.
2: Yeah, that's the man, all right. He's the one that killed that poor boy.
3: Yeah, come along, you. You're under arrest.
0: August 20th, is that? 7 months. Just 7 months. Don't you see, Father Dolan? He said I was going to die on August 20th. Oh, August 20th. So that's why it's got to be put off until tomorrow. Because today is the 20th, and if I go tonight, then he'll... 11 o'clock. 11 o'clock. No.
4: Sorry, Father Dolan. His time is up. You ready, Joe?
0: Yeah. I sure wouldn't. I'm ready. It's time for me to go, isn't it? Just... the time he said I'd go.

And so ends the tale, Time on My Hands, as it is written in the sealed book. As Joe was strapped into the electric chair, there was a look of terror in his eyes. It was not death that terrified him, but the thought of Mr. Benedict. Mr. Benedict, who would be waiting for him.

And now, keeper of the book, before you close the great volume, show us the tale we tell next time. This one. Ah, yes. The tale of a man who committed the perfect murder, only to discover that every murder must be paid for. The tale is titled, Death Laughs Last.

0: Be sure to be with us again next time when the sound of the great gong heralds another strange and exciting tale from The Sealed Book. The Sealed Book, produced and directed by Jack McGregor, is written by Bob Arthur and David Cogan.
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3: Ironized Yeast presents Lights Out, everybody. It is later than you think. Lights Out brings you stories of the supernatural and the supernormal, dramatizing the fantasies and the mysteries of the unknown. 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
4: My name, Arch Oberlin. Tonight, another in our series of tales of the weird and the unusual. I plead with all mothers-in-law who listen to tonight's story not to send me poison pen letters. The fact of the matter is, I like mothers-in-law. I'm really not responsible for what happens in the twisted brains of my characters, am I? But first, before we start, Frank Martin has a word for you.
3: And now, lights out. Everybody.
5: Afraid to die? Who isn't? When I was just a kid, I used to wake up in the night and see the dark pressing all around me. And I'd get so scared, I'd think I was dead, buried. I'd try to scream. I couldn't. My voice, I'd know I was dead. I'd know it. I'd throw off the cover. I'd cry out, Mother, Mother! Oh, why? Why did I yell out like that? Why should I be scared now? I want to die. I've got to die. It's cold here in the basement. I wonder if the grave is cold. Why don't I get it over with? The rope's around my neck. One step off the ladder and I'll hang and die. And I gotta die. I gotta die.
6: The wages of sin are death.
5: The wages of sin are death. Funny how I seem to hear the words the way my father used to say them. The wages of sin. But was it sin? No. It was hate. I killed her because I hated her. I remember the first time we met. Jay had just married me. And we were walking along the street to his house.
7: Oh, well, you'll like my ma. Really, you will.
5: Will I?
7: Sure, she's swell. Best woman in the world.
5: Is she?
7: Well, I mean, well, you're my wife now. Ella, that proves what I think of you, don't it?
5: I guess it does.
7: Oh, you and Ma'll get along fine. Will this be a surprise to her? Well, here's the house. What do you think of it?
5: Well, it's all right.
7: Yeah. Well, here we go. Will Ma's eyes pop when she sees you? Pop right out, I'll bet you. Come on, Ma, open up. Got a surprise for you.
8: Hey, where have you been, son? Where?
5: Oh.
7: Surprised, eh, Ma? Meet Ella.
8: Jay, you've brought home a woman.
5: When she said it that way, right from that minute, I knew I hated her. And that's the way it was from then on. I wasn't Jay's wife to her, but a woman. Stranger in her house. And it was her house and everything in it. Nothing Jay's. Everything hers.
7: Ma, can I use your car to take Ella riding? Ma, mind if Ella plants some roses in your garden? Ma, is it all right if Ella uses...
5: That's the way it was. Hers, hers, everything hers. All I had was Jay, and he wasn't much. You can't blame me, you hear me? You can't blame me for not standing it. All my life I'd had nothing, and at last I was married, and I still had nothing. Her house, her car, her money, her son. I couldn't stand it, I tell you. So I killed her.
6: The wages of sin are death.
5: Why do I keep hearing Pa's words in my head? I'm going to kill myself. I'm going to do it. It's just that I want to sit here on top of a ladder and think and talk about everything for a little while. The last chance I'll get. Oh, like I said, I killed her. Oh, not right away. I stood it for weeks and months. But all the time inside of me, something was talking.
6: Kill her. Everything will be yours.
5: Kill her.
6: Everything will be yours.
5: And then louder and louder until my head was filled with it.
6: Everything will be yours.
5: Louder and louder until I couldn't stand it no more.
6: Everything will be yours.
5: Louder and louder until I said, yes, I'll do it. Yes. Everything would be mine then. Everything. I always wanted it that way. It had to be that way. Here in this basement, that's where it happened. Jay went to work. I came down here. Oh, it wasn't very hard to do what I had to do. I remember every minute of it so well. Every minute. I called her, and she came down into the basement.
9: You called me, Ella?
5: Yes, I called you.
9: What's the matter?
5: Somebody took the lid off the sewer down here.
9: Land sakes alive. Now, who could have done that? Heavy iron cover like that. Jay wouldn't have done it.
5: Is it deep down there?
9: Of course it's deep. Ain't a sewer anyway. Covers an old well this building was built over.
5: Oh.
9: What are you owing about? Heard my son Jay tell you the same thing weeks ago.
5: Yes, he did tell me. Funny, I forgot. Oh, look.
9: What?
5: Down in the well, look.
9: I don't see nothing. What?
5: It's your well, isn't it, Mama? Your well. Everything is yours, so stay in it. Stay in it, Mama. Stay in it. Your well, Mama, but everything else is mine now. Everything mine, mine. That's the way it was. Easy. Too easy. Jay came home. He said...
7: Hey, Ella, where's Ma?
5: I don't know. She wasn't here when I got back from the store. Must have gone out.
7: Oh. Well, she'll be back. Leave it to Ma.
5: But she didn't come back. How could she? Jay went to the police. They came around. They asked questions. They went away. And nothing happened. It was as easy as that.
6: Wages of sin are death. Wages of sin are death.
5: Oh. Why do I keep hearing that in my head? Why? I'm gonna die. Rope around my neck. Just a little bit longer talking. Just a little. She was gone. And I had her house and her son. And then I didn't want him. I tell you, he made me sick just to look at him. Mama, Mama. I wanted to forget. Forget. And then, one day, I got an idea.
10: There was more room under that iron lid in the basement, wasn't there?
5: That was it? Yes, that was it. Got free of her, now I get free of him. Fill the house, quick, get away, away, far away. Yeah, that was it, a free woman. With my looks and all that money, oh, would I have a time. I planned everything, told the neighbors Jay was going on a trip. I said Jade wrote me to sell the place and join him out of town. I tell you, it was perfect. He came home that night. The night I was going to let him join his mama.
7: Anybody home?
5: I'm always home.
7: Oh, you said that just like Mama used to.
5: Did I?
7: Say, that reminds me. I got a new detective agency working on the case. They think that maybe she lost her memory somehow. You know, like you're
5: all
7: in the box.
5: All right, all right.
11: What, Ella?
12: Sit down and eat your supper. You want it to get cold?
11: Oh, I don't see why you don't want to talk about finding Mama. After all...
12: Sit down and eat your supper. You'll find your Mama.
11: You think so, Ella?
12: Sure.
11: Oh, say, that's good hearing you say that. Finding my Ma, that's something I sure like to do.
12: He sat down to eat. I'd made him a good supper. Why not? His last supper. And then it happened. We were sitting there eating when there was a knocking at the door.
11: Now, who can that be?
12: How should I know? Get up and answer it.
11: Yeah. Peddler, I'll bet you. Nobody here.
12: Then shut the door and come on back and finish your supper.
11: That's funny. I heard knocking plain, didn't you?
12: Yeah, kid playing jokes. Go on, eat. I want you to help me fix something in the basement.
11: Fix what?
12: You'll see. Finish your eating first.
11: Okay.
12: This crazy kid.
11: What?
12: Nana, sit where you are. I'll go and...
11: Get away.
12: Wait for what?
11: Listen. That knocking. How funny it sounds.
12: Those kids.
11: But it's from the basement door.
12: No.
11: Well, I'd better go see.
12: No. For... Jay, don't open that door. Don't, I tell you.
11: Don't see why not. Somebody knocking. I gotta see her.
12: Jay, leave the door closed.
11: What's the matter with you? Gotta open it. Gotta see.
12: No, Jay.
11: No. Oh, no. Mama. Mama.
3: Ladies and gentlemen, this moment when the dead have returned is certainly a fit one to loosen your grip on that chair and take a deep breath and slow up your pulse beat. And now back to Lights Out. Ella goes on with her story. The story of the return from death of the woman she had murdered.
12: Yeah. It was her, all right. There she was. Eyes glaring. Dirty gray old hair plastered wet around her face. Standing there. I could see her with my own eyes. She was dead, I tell you, dead. Jay didn't know that, no. He took that dead thing by the arm, and he led her into the room. And he sat her down in a chair.
11: Oh, Mama, Mama, you did come back. I knew you would. We both knew it, didn't we, Ella? Now tell us, Mama, where you been? Why'd you go? Yeah, why come back this funny way? The back way up the basement steps. Why, Mama? Mama, you're sick. Oh, Ella, look, she's dripping wet. Ella, quick, take her upstairs and put her to bed. Yeah, and maybe you'd better sleep with her tonight. Keep her warm. Ella? Why are you looking so funny? Ella! Ma! Ella fainted. Why did she faint? Why?
12: Sure, I fainted. Me sleep with that. Me keep that warm. Oh, no. I didn't wake up until next morning. Jay was leaving for work. He told me she was sleeping in her room to take good care of her when she woke up. And he went away, happy as Mama was back. When he was gone, I sat down there in the kitchen and waited. Got on to 5. Soon he'd be coming home. I had to know. I tell you, I had to. I went upstairs. To her room. I opened the door. Nobody there. I tell you, nobody there. A bed not even slept in. She'd never been there, never. I dreamed it. Jay dreamed it. She wasn't there. She hadn't come back. But I had to be sure. I went down in the basement. I pried up that old iron lid. There was the open well. I lit a lantern and held it in the black hole. I looked in. She was there, floating in the water like a big fat stone. But she was still there. Well, that's all that mattered. I piled things over the lid to hold it down. An old trunk, boxes, heavy things. That's what I did. Say, he came home after a while. He said,
13: "How's Mama?"
12: I said, "All right." He said,
13: "Call her down to dinner, will you?"
12: I said, "Yeah, sure."
13: Oh,
12: yeah, that's what I said. I knew Mama was all right where she was. We sat down to dinner. He kept talking about her. How funny it was that she still was sleeping. How funny it was the way she came back. But all the time I was laughing inside myself because I knew what had happened was just a strange dream we both had had because she was dead. Dead and floating. We sat there eating. I felt good. A bad dream ended. For this night, Jay would join his mama. Women. Yeah. And then, just like the night before, it happened.
13: Say, now who in the world's that? And it's the basement door again. Now what in the... Mama! You!
12: Yeah. I screamed. What good was that? There she was again. The water dripping down off her face and clothes and puddling on the floor. And this time I knew it was no dream. She came into the room. She sat down on a chair. Jay talking all the time. He didn't see the way I saw that her face was... started to thunder. Jay said...
13: Oh, Mama, Mama, you should never have sneaked out on a night like this. Now to bed with you. In the morning, I'll call the doctor. Ella, you take Mom upstairs to bed. And this time, be sure you sleep with her. You know how scared she is of thunder. Go on now. She's soaked to the skin.
12: I just sat there. I tell you, I couldn't move. Thinking of going upstairs with her, being in the same room with her, it froze me to my chair. And Jay said,
13: No, come to think of it, I'll go fetch the doctor right now. Can't take any more chances. Ella, you take Mama right upstairs and put her to bed. Lie down with her. Keep her warm till I get back with Doc Williams.
12: And he was gone after the doctor. I sat there, the flesh on me crawling. The doctor'd come, and he'd see that she was dead a long time. He'd be sure to see it the way I saw it, dead, and the water had... How long we sat there looking at each other, I don't know. And then her lips moved, and it was like a cold wind. I said to put me to bed. That's what he said. My son said to put me to bed. And then I understood the whole thing. She'd come back from the dead to keep me from killing him. And she wanted me along upstairs to... No, I wouldn't do it. I sat there without moving. Her lips moved again. He said to keep me warm. Come upstairs, Ella. To keep me warm. Me keeping that dead thing warm. The wet, cold, dripping skin against... No, I wouldn't do it. She thought she'd make me crazy that way. Hold me in her bony arms until the sense in me ran out the way the well water was running out of her. Made me crazy. Something to be locked away like they locked my own mother away. Crazy. Oh, no, that wouldn't happen to me. She wouldn't make me crazy, not me. I got to my feet. I turned quick before she could stop me. The basement door. I locked it behind me. ran down the basement steps. Oh, I knew how to cheat her. The sure way, the only way. Oh, that's why I'm down here now. The rope around my neck. The other end tied to the crossbeam. I'll jump off this ladder. The rope will stretch. I'll be dead. Dead. And she'll never get me crazy. Still thundering. If I make noise as I choke, nobody will hear me. And I'll die. And I'll never see her again. Why don't I do it now? There ain't much time. Jay and the doctor will be coming back. I gotta be dead then. Good and dead, or they'll find out the truth about her. Why don't I do it now? Why don't I do it? Because I'm afraid. Afraid of dying. That's why I've been talking here in the dark, because I'm afraid. Oh, it'll be so dark. Empty. Things will go on in the world, and I'll have nothing but the dark. Why should I die? Yeah, why should I? If I left this house, she wouldn't follow me, would she? That's all she wants, the house, the Jay. Well, she can have him. I'll go. I'll go right away. Far away. They'll never find me. Never. Oh, the rope. It's so tight around my neck. Oh, I gotta get it off. I gotta hurry and get away before Jay and the duck. I can't get the rope off. Who's there? Who's coming down the steps? Is that you, Jay? Oh, you. You followed me down. How could you? I locked the door. Oh, but then I put that iron lid over you, too, didn't I? And it didn't do much good. Oh, listen. Listen, I'll go away. You hear me? I'll go away. This will be your house and everything in it. Hear me, all yours again. And Jay, I'll leave him, too. I won't take anything with me. I'll just go right away. Get the rope off. I'll go. You'll see me go. Oh, I made the noose so tight, I can't seem to... Mrs. Kroger, what are you going to do? You're not going to climb up the ladder. Oh, no. No, stay off. Stay off, I tell you. Don't come closer. I can't stand you coming closer. Stay away, the ladder. The ladder will fall. The rope is still around my neck if I fall. No. No. No, you won't make me die. I got hold of the rope with my hand. I won't choke this way. My arms are strong. I can hold on to the rope above my head for a long time. Jay will be home right away. He'll get me down. I'll live. I will, and you'll still be dead. Dead. I'll tell them that you fell in the well. They'll believe me. They'll believe me. Well, say something. Say something. I know you're standing down there watching me. You're waiting for my arms to get tired, so I'll let go. But I won't let go. I won't. Jay'll be home. I can't let go. I can't. I gotta live. Oh, Larry. I'm so tired. I gotta hold on. Or the noose. Oh, cramp in the arm. Jay, I got a cramp. I can't hold on anymore. Jay, I wouldn't have killed you. Oh, Jay.

0: nobler. Last week and again this. Do you really believe the dead can return to avenge?
1: Well, I have an answer this week. A factual one. Which will wait for a moment for you, Mr. Martin.
0: Friends, remember now. If you're one of the thousands who need more vitamin D and iron...
2: Tell us,
1: yes, about the return of the dead, whether or not I believe that the dead could return to avenge an evil. Frank, have you ever heard of Charles Fort?
0: No, I haven't.
1: Well, Charles Hoy Fort was born in 1874 and died in New York in 1932. The unusual, the supernormal, the supernatural fascinated him, just as one man might collect postage stamps. Charles Fort, for 20 or 30 years, collected records of phenomena which dogmatic science couldn't explain, strange murders and so forth. I suggest that, therefore, that any of you who think that this is the only possible world spend a very pleasant weekend reading these records in Mr. Fort's work, The Book of the Damned. The best possible answer to the ghost question is, who knows?
0: And now what about next week, Mr. Obler?
1: Well, next week a story of suspense, which is, I believe, quite different from anything you've ever heard before. Have you ever watched a shooting star streak across the sky and suddenly have a feeling of almost terror, but... Well, all that's next week.
0: Lights Out will come to you again next Tuesday at the same time. Be sure to listen to Arch Obler's weird story of the thing out of interstellar space. And if you need more vitamin D and iron, be sure to try ionized yeast, the one and only ionized yeast, with the big letters IY on the package and on each tablet.
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0: the Mutual Broadcasting System presents Quiet, Please, which is written and directed by Willis Cooper and with teacher Ernest Chapel. Quiet, Please for tonight is called How Beautiful Upon the Mountain.
1: I don't say that Mount Everest will never be successfully climbed. I don't say that at all. What I do say, however, is that no one will ever successfully climb Everest and come back. Yes, I know they said that about the Matterhorn, and Edward Whymper climbed it. Whymper was the man who first stated what many mountain climbers insist is the creed of their arduous calling. You don't know that? Well, it was many years ago, after he'd made the first successful ascent of the Matterhorn. Someone asked him why he could not see a mountain without wanting to climb it. His reply was simple, and it's become historic. Because it's there, he said. And mountain climbers the world over will solemnly assure you that that is their reason, too. I beg to differ. I think there's another reason. A compulsion in the hearts of certain brave men and women that has existed since the beginnings of time. A compulsion that they very probably never realize is there. A compulsion that is revealed only to a rare few of those that lift up their eyes to the hills. I think it is because the mountains have always been the earthly abiding place of divinity. I think it's because certain mortals are consumed by a subconscious cosmic curiosity to find the abode of the gods. By an urge to seek and an overpowering hope to find naked divinity at last incarnate on the roof of the world. But these divinities do not welcome human intrusion. Men have walked upon the peak of Mount Olympus, where Zeus and Hera, Pallas Athena, and Aphrodite dwelt, and have not found them. Quetzalcoatl has departed from the high peaks of the Mexican Cordilleras, where men have vainly sought him there. And though the specter of the Bakken sometimes appears today, the traveler knows it to be only the magnified image of himself. But still, the ancient secret compulsion exists. And men climb mountains because of it. In all the recorded history of the world, no known man has ever conquered Everest. The reason? Well, they speak of unclimbable walls, of the lethargy that comes from lack of oxygen. They speak of insufferable cold, of howling winds and sudden storms, of impassable crevasses and monstrous avalanches. And these things are true. I've experienced them myself. But there are avalanches and crevasses and winds and snow and cold on other mountains, and men have climbed them. Could it be that the gods have tired of retreating and have set a barrier on this, their last refuge, against the men of the plains? No man has ever looked upon the summit of Everest, more than 5 miles above the level of the distant sea. Many men have flown near Everest, hoping for a glance at the highest spot on Earth, but Everest has evaded them. In a motion picture that the Marquis of Clydesdale made more than 15 years ago, when he became the first man to fly over the mountain, the eternal veil, the plume of Everest, reached out and covered the peak. You haven't heard of that? Well, if you ever have an opportunity to see those pictures, go. Perhaps what you see will help convert you to my way of thinking. Ceaselessly, day in and day out, in sunshine and in storm, a great plume of ice crystals and powdered snow streams out from the crest of the mountain, the terrible white banner that can instantly become a great whip to lash down at the mountain's own flanks as if to drive off some intruder toiling up the incredible slopes to the virgin summit. Yes, I have seen that. Others have seen it, too. Irvine and Lee Mallory saw it, the two men who came closest to the top. The others of their party saw the plume snatch at them as they struggled upward. And when it lifted again, they had disappeared. No man has seen them since. They did find the ice axe Lee Mallory carried. They found it far down the slopes from where the plume snatched the two men away. And it was curiously bent and twisted, the sturdy, high-tension steel. I met John Chandos when I was a Rhodes Scholar at Oxford. We became great friends through our mutual interest in mountain climbing. I wish you could have seen John Chandos standing before the mantel in my rooms at Oxford on a bleak, rainy day in early autumn.
2: I'm fed to the teeth, Hugh, with this place. Oh, let's chuck it and go somewhere. Climb a mountain nobody else has climbed.
1: And what mountain, old boy?
2: Well, Everest by choice.
1: You got 50,000 pounds?
2: I could get it.
1: All right, let's go.
2: I mean it. I could get it.
1: Where?
2: Never mind where. Now look, would you come?
1: Are you serious?
2: I'm serious.
1: Oh, I wish you were.
2: I tell you I am.
1: Yeah, of course, you know it'd probably be the end of it.
2: Rather have it that way than drying up bit by bit in Oxford. Wouldn't you?
1: I would. Yes.
2: Well, then?
1: I haven't a cent. A shilling, I mean.
2: You won't need it. I've got plenty.
1: Well, why Everest?
2: Look, friend, old boy. Ever since I was a child, I've had one, only one, ambition. You got a cigarette? To see the top of Everest. And I'm going to. Come along, dude. Now, what are you laughing at?
1: Well, just the casual way you put it. Let's go see the top of Everest, you and I.

0: clothing, weapons and photographic equipment, dehydrated foods, batons, ice axes, cases of brandy, miscellaneous equipment by the hundredweight. And at last we were in Darjeeling, talking to men who knew the roof of the world, learning the names of obscure villages, where we might find guides to lead us to the upper reaches of the Great White Mountains. And the day came when our preparations were completed, and a great deal of money spent, and we set out in motor cars to the final takeoff spot where no motor could go, and only the feet of men had walked before. The native guides, as hard-bitted a crew as ever I saw, gathered around their tiny fires. We sat before our little tents and smoked and drank hot, sweet tea against the morning.
1: Glad, eh, Brent?
0: Yes, in a way. Not going to be pleasant, though.
1: Oh, won't be too bad for a while. Till we get up really high.
0: No worse than some places I've been. I wonder what's up there.
1: Can't tell much from the photograph, can we? Just ice and snow and rock.
0: And plenty of it.
1: Quite. You know, I was wondering something today.
0: What?
1: I was wondering if any of these native chaps have been up there.
0: On top?
1: Yes. They like them, you know, to be laughing at the silly white men, coming halfway around the world to be the first man on top. While all the time, old Bungo and his nephew have been up there a dozen times. Good joke.
0: No, I doubt it, Chandos.
1: Oh, so do I, really. But you know these chaps?
0: None of them seem any too enthusiastic about going up.
1: Not if you go by the pay they'd insisted on.
0: Well, you know, Everest is some kind of a god or something to them.
1: Is to me, too.
0: What?
1: Oh, I know it sounds silly, but maybe we're being sacrilegious or something. Maybe nobody's supposed to climb up there.
0: Not getting cold feet, are you?
1: Oh, no, not at all. They're quite warm, thank you. Oh, more of your American slang. No, I've not got the wind up, if that's what you mean. But
0: superstition.
1: I was thinking. I mean, I wonder what is waiting for us up there.
0: Cold and snow and ice and thin air.
1: Besides that,
0: what do you mean?
1: I'm remembering what that chap wrote about Irvine and Lee Mallory and the plume up there. Down it came, he said, like a sentient thing, like the hand of a god, and swept them away before my very eyes.
0: Now, look, you begin to worry about giants and things up there. You'd better stay here.
1: Oh, I'm not worried, Brant. I'm just curious. Somehow, I'm excited. Like a chap who's waiting to meet his bride at the church on his wedding day. I say, that's being a bit idiotic, isn't it? Look at her up there. Cold and white and beautiful. Not caring about us at all. We're coming up after you, old girl, if we die in the attempt.
0: And as I lay there in the firelight, listening to the quiet music that came from the shadowy groups of guides and bearers, a strange thought formed in my mind. Shouldn't John Chandos have said, and die in the attempt? And the sound of the little flute went on in the cold twilight, and presently we went to our tents and slept. And I dreamed of a woman's face, a bride's face on a high mountain, and somehow the face was the mountain itself, and the mountain was a face. And it was cold, icy cold. And a voice said in my ear something that I dimly remembered from the Bible, from Isaiah. How beautiful upon the mountain. And the music of the flute dissolved into a great crashing chord. And I awoke trembling in the blackness of a frigid morning. I need not tell you of the next few weeks of the ascent of the camp at 23,000 feet, hardly a mile below the summit. If you have climbed mountains, you will know it to be an endless nightmare of traversing great rocky slopes, of scaling precipitous walls, of making our way cautiously across the ice bridges that span crevasses as deep as infinity. Days of toiling upward, roped together sometimes.

0: find a way blocked by a new fall of vodka or a snowslide our guides had forgotten. Inching our way up rock chimneys, hammering our batons laboriously into the face of the living rock and climbing a foot at a time up walls where one misstep, one misgrip, would have sent both our bodies tumbling to a horrid death 1,000 feet below. Days of clawing our way through sudden snowstorms with a biting flake so thick that we'd lose each other at 10 feet distance. In the midday halt to gulp scalding tea, wolf down a bar of chocolate, and then rise and go on again. And behind us, a diminishing string of porters carrying our supplies, dropping off at regular intervals to set up camp against our return. If we should return. And then the agony of the last few thousand feet. At those heights of course, exhaustion was our greatest enemy. The oxygen at 20,000 feet is pitifully thin. Each upward step is a lifetime. And the brain reels up there in the rarefied atmosphere that man is not meant to breathe. We made the 26,000-foot camp and we climbed another 1,000 feet. I'm not sure whether the way grows more difficult as one goes higher. Perhaps the rock formations are no more forbidding at that elevation than they are at the lower levels. But here the strain on mind and muscle and heart is so magnified that the slightest setback is enough to cause a strong man to fall down and weep loud, freezing tears of frustration. I remember that our guides would go no farther when we struggled upward alone that one morning. At the end of the day, we were a bare 200 feet above them. It seemed to take half the night to get our tents pitched. And I have no doubt it actually did. And I sank into delicious sleep. And again I dreamed. I dreamed of a woman. A surpassingly beautiful woman. With eyes like the crystals of ice that made up our world. And about her hair, she wore a great white scarf, a kind of plume that moved as if it were a living thing, billowing out over her shoulders, never still, seeming not to be blown by the wind, but to control the wind itself. And I used to think about the plume. Although my tired mind could not remember what it was I knew. And I tried to look into her eyes, but she was looking beyond me. And in my dreams, I turned. And I knew she was looking at John Shannon. And on his face was a look of ineffable adoration. And when I turned to gaze at her again, the same look of love was in her eyes. And the veil, the plume whipped around, and I felt it brush my face like an icy knife. And it reached out and encircled John Shannon. And I awoke. And when John Shannon awoke, he spoke of a dream he had had.
1: The most amazing dream of life. Dreamed of the most beautiful woman I've ever seen. Clothed like a bride. Had a great white veil. Blowing in the wind. Smiled at me. Most real dream I ever had. She was barefooted in all this coat, and the veil wrapped it around me. Must be going, mustn't I?
0: And he crawled out of the tent into the clear, cold dawn of the high altitude. And in a moment, I heard him calling.
1: Grant! Grant, old boy! Grant, I say, come out! What's up? Come out! I found something!
0: I crawled out with great effort. Find him on his knees at the side of the tent, staring at something in the hard-packed snow.
2: What is it?
0: I asked. He pointed.
1: Look, there.
0: And I looked. There in the snow was a woman's footprint. A woman's bare footprint in the age-old snow where no human being had ever been before. On my knees, I examined them carefully. A woman had stood there for a long time and then turned away. And the footprint in the snow led upward, I lifted my head and looked up at the top of the mountain, still far above us in the rays of the sun. And the veil, the plume of Everest, fluttered coldly against the dark blue of the sky.

0: You said it was different when I talked about what was up here, Grant. You know it wasn't superstition. You saw the footprints. You saw how easy it was to follow them this morning. You know we climbed three times as far today as we ever climbed before. She's leading us. She wants us to come on up to her. You remember the night we started? When I spoke about going to meet my bride? Do you remember, Brent?
1: Yes. I remember.
0: I've not taken the leave of my senses, have I, Brent?
1: Not unless I have to.
0: My name is John Chandler. My family's coat of arms is Argent as High as Gibbons. The days of the week are Monday, Tuesday, Wednesday, Thursday, Friday, Saturday, Sunday. Is that right?
1: That's right.
0: And we did see the footprints.
1: Yes. We saw them.
0: Are you afraid, Hugh?
1: Afraid?
0: Yes.
1: No. I'm not afraid. Not for me.
0: What then?
1: I had the dream too.
0: Why did you say you're not afraid for yourself?
1: Because in the dream, she chose you.
0: Yes. I know that.
1: You're not afraid?
0: Why should I be afraid of my bride?
2: And then we slept again. And in the morning we went higher. The way was more difficult for me, but Chandler seemed to find it almost easy. We were on the very ledge from which Lee Mallory and Irvine disappeared in the folds of the plume. I recognized it dimly from the photographs and motion pictures that Captain Nolan had made years before, as the two men slowly made their way along the rock wall not 2,000 feet from the summit. That scene will never leave my mind. And I knew we were almost in the exact spot where they had been snatched away. At any second, I thought, the cold caress of the veil, the plume, would fall on us. And then, the silence would return. I was seized with a desperate desire to turn back, but Chandos was marching on ahead easily, while I made most heavy going of it. We were roped together and there was nothing to do but follow. I stumbled more and more frequently. At last I could go no farther. I sank down in a stall, close beside the wall with a sheer precipice at my elbow. And Shadows came back to me, having caught the pull of the rope at his waist.
0: Not much further, you.
1: I can't make it.
0: Well, higher than any man has ever been before. Look up.
2: I looked up. It was scarcely 500 feet to go. My tired eyes told me.
0: Scarcely 500 feet.
2: I can't. Go on without me.
0: No, I won't.
2: I can't go any farther.
0: Tomorrow, then?
2: No.
0: Well, what do we do?
2: I'm going back.
0: You can't do that, you.
2: Yes.
0: Well, I'll go back down with you. But let me go on ahead for just a moment. We're so close now. Let me see if I can go on up to the top by myself. And if I can, I will. Then I'll come back and we'll both go back down. Will you let me do that?
2: If you like.
0: If it's easy, you can go on up too. It's a pity to be this far. Then turn back.
2: Do what you like.
0: You'll stay right here.
2: I'll stay here.
0: Well, hurry, old boy. Eat a bit of chocolate.
2: Why do you have to go and leave me?
0: I've got to see like it's somebody's there, my boy.
2: I was already falling into a half stupor as he turned and went up the ledge. And for a little while I slept, I think. Alone on a 16-inch ledge 5 miles above the ground. And I remember confused dreams of a beautiful bride with a veil of sparkling ice crystal. And there was strange music in my ears. And presently, the sound of John Chandler's voice in disappointment.
0: Come on, host. We're going down.
2: Down?
0: There's no way to the top.
2: What do you mean?
0: There's an absolutely unclimbable wall. Just around that corner.
2: No way?
0: No way, old boy. No way at all. A rock face leans out to us. I looked at it from every angle. There's just no way. So, come on.
2: And as he lifted me to my feet, there was the softest little sound as of something dropping into the snow beside us. I leaned against the wall as Chandos bent and picked it up. He looked at it very curiously for a long moment. And finally I mumbled,
0: "What is it?"
2: And he stretched out his hand to me. And in it was a full-blown, green-stemmed white rose. And when I took it from him, the frozen thing shattered into a million glittering fragments. And I looked at John Chandler's face, and it was transfigured with a joy and a hope such as I have never seen in any man. My gaze went on beyond him, upward. And against the darkening sky, the great veil that streamed from the mountaintop slowly wheeled around and down toward us. And it seemed not like a whip to lash us to an icy death, but like the compassionate arms of a beloved woman stretched out to her lover. And then as its coldness enveloped us, I heard the beginning of an avalanche's roar above me and the sound of great bursts of triumphant music.

opened my eyes, and it was morning. I lay on the snow 100 feet above our last camp, and by turning my head, I could see a tiny thread of smoke rising from the tent. And I rose slowly and looked upward. The plume of Everest was still blowing wide and free from the summit. And with an effort, I found my binoculars and focused them on the topmost peak. Snow and ice and barrenness. Snow and ice and barrenness. And a man and a woman. A man in mountain climber's dress. A woman in a bride's flowing white gown and a veil floating from her hair. A veil that dissolved into the great streaming banner of ice crystals flung across the sky above the roof of the world.

0: quiet sea for tonight was called How Beautiful Upon the Mountain. It was written and directed by Willis Cooper. The man who spoke to you was Ernest Campbell.
1: And John Chandos was played by Roy Irving, late of the Dublin Gate Theater. Music was played by Albert Berman, as usual, who also composes the special music heard on Quiet Please. Now, for a word about next week's Quiet Please, and his usual little insertion, my good friend, Willis Cooper.
0: The two principal characters in tonight's Quiet Please are, of course, fictitious and sprang to mature life from the keyboard of my typewriter, so don't think they're anybody you ever knew. They aren't. Quiet Please for next week will be called There Are Shadows Here.
1: And so, until next week at the same time, and there are shadows here, I am quietly yours, Ernest Chappell.
0: Ask yourself this question. Do I practice prejudice in any way? You know, your answer is very important. Because, after all, you simply can't hold a grudge against any of your fellow Americans and be a good American yourself. In this country today, the forces of bigotry and intolerance are definitely at work, undermining the principles of our freedom and equality upon which this nation was founded. If you help these forces of group hatred, you enlist yourself on their side and against America itself. You also do help these forces every time you speak out against your neighbor, because he attends a different church or if he had ancestors of a different religion. Remember, your personal behavior can encourage respect for other races, tolerance for other religions, so don't betray this country by spreading a doctrine of hate and prejudice against fellow Americans. Do your part to make freedom a living reality. This is the Mutual Broadcasting System.

0: 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Doctors will tell you that these conditions are often caused by a deficiency of iron, the iron you need to build healthy blood, to keep your body function properly, and to keep you physically fit and mentally alert. 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
5: No. What for? You think a wholesale florist is made out of money? What do you think the margin is in this business?
4: All right, Gunner. Let's give him a sample.

In the interest of good citizenship and law enforcement, we present Crime Does Not Pay, based on the famous Metro-Goldwyn-Mayer series of short subjects. In just a moment, you will hear Violet, Sweet Violet, starring Robert Lowry.

0: Now, Crime Does Not Pay, starring Robert Lowry as Cliff Reed in Violet, Sweet Violet. The wholesale flower market of a large city is synonymous with beauty. The fresh, clean odor of the stacked ferns, the brilliant colors nodding in the store fronts, make you forget for the moment the dingy fronts of loft buildings, the scaly fire escapes, and the shabby alleys of the neighborhood. Such things make you ignore or simply not recognize the presence of young men like Cliff Reed and his friend Gunner Chambers. But in many cases, if you look hard, you'll see them lounging against a storefront or a convenient lamppost. They're fairly well-dressed in a sharp kind of style. Cigarettes dangle from their lips. Under the snap brims of their hats, narrowed eyes take in the scene as they speak to one another, barely moving their lips in the process.
1: Hey, Gunner.
2: I'm listening.
1: Busy little punks, aren't they?
2: The truckmen?
1: All of them. With their pretty little posies.
2: Yeah. You think it was important, selling flowers?
1: You know, the way these characters run around, you'd think every dame in town was waiting for an orchid.
2: As about funerals?
1: Yeah, sure, those two. Big business.
3: When Limpy Green got his, he had orchid. A blanket.
2: Yeah, but he couldn't smell them.
1: Nope. Orchids don't smell.
2: Roses don't.
1: It isn't the same.
2: Well, sure, I know that. Roses is red, orchids is blue.
1: Purple.
2: Well, look blue to me.
1: Now he's colorblind.
2: Not so blind I can't put a .38 slug in a belly.
1: The color of the target's suit don't make no difference, if he's been fingered right.
2: I don't get it.
1: Never mind. Forget the whole deal. Let's move.
2: And there's something else I don't get.
1: Only something?
2: Yeah. Every morning for a week it would get me up at 6. So if we could come down here in Casey Street real early, what for? You don't like flowers that much.
1: You know me and violets, Gunner. I'm just crazy over violets.
2: Ah, quit kidding. What's up?
1: I figure there ought to be a dollar around here.
2: Going what? Peddling flowers?
1: Yeah, I've been watching these guys. They open up real early. Then the retailers, the fellas with the stores uptown, they come down here and buy a load of stuff. Boxes of it. They sell it in their own places, see?
2: All I don't see is why they got to do it so early.
1: On account of because the retailers got to have their stock. And if they bought it the day before they used it, it wouldn't be fresh anymore.
2: Are you talking flowers or fish?
1: Save it and listen. I think maybe I got this figured.
2: Okay.
1: Why do people buy flowers?
2: You said you had this figured. Now you ask questions. How should I know?
1: A cinch. Flowers look nice, and they smell nice.
2: Yeah, sure, if you go for that kind of stuff.
1: Well, it stands for a reason, then. The flowers that don't look nice and don't smell good, they don't sell. How'd you like to protect the pretty-smelling flowers, Gunner?
4: Help you?
1: Maybe not. We're looking for the Dave Murray who owns this place.
4: I'm Dave Murray. What's your business?
1: Our business is your business.
4: I have no time for slogans.
1: All right, Gunner, show them what you got.
2: Sure. Take a look at this, mister.
4: I don't need any fire extinguishers.
2: What?
1: Yeah, I know what you mean. Those glass globes they throw at fires. It does look like one, only it isn't. Care to know what's in that glass globe, Mr. Murray?
4: Whatever it is, I'm not interested.
1: Oh, but you are. You see, in that globe is a liquid. Looks like water. That liquid is a combination of hydrogen sulfide and ammonia. Now, you know what ammonia smells like. The other stuff is what you smell in rotten eggs.
4: I don't see what this has to do with me.
1: I think you do. One of those on a truckload of flowers, they won't smell very pretty.
4: Are you threatening me, young man?
1: No. Not at all. Now, Mr. Murray, use your business sense.
4: No. Out. Both of you.
2: Listen to the character, Cliff. You want I should toss one of these?
1: No, Gunner. Not this trip. There's the other method. Not quite so devastating.
2: Okay. When do I wreck the joint?
1: You see, Mr. Murray, an impulsive young man, my friend here.
4: All true. I'm a busy man.
1: $10 a week to start. Not bad, is it?
4: I said out.
1: I'm only going to ask you once more.
4: I'll throw you out myself, racketeer.
2: Hey, take your hands off of me, you stupid.
1: For the last time, Murray, do you pay?
4: No. What for? You think a hotel florist is made of money? What do you think the margin is in this business?
1: All right, Gunner. Let's give him a sample.
2: How am I doing, Cliff?
5: Beautiful. Nice noise. Lovely.
4: My best roses. Are you boys crazy?
1: Nah, you are. All right, do you pay? Or do we pick your violets? All right, Gunner.
2: Oh, brother. What this flower pot ought to do to the glass doors and that...
4: No, no, no. All right, all right, all right, all right. Stop it, stop it, stop it. I'll pay you. I'll pay you.

0: Looks like we're doing all right, Gunner.
1: Yeah, what's it take?
0: 500 so far, the first week. And all we had to do was show them the bomb and Murray's joint.
1: What about that fresh bum next door to Murray?
0: Warren?
1: Yeah.
0: I think we'll drop in on him again right now. Let's go.
2: You two again? I told you before, no deals.
0: I don't think you're being quite fair, Mr. Warren.
2: Me? Not fair?
1: Go chase yourself.
0: I mean it. After all, most of your competitors up and down the street are paying small premiums. Consequently, they've had to raise their prices slightly. You're not paying. Yet. So you haven't raised your prices. Now, that's unfair competition, Mr. Warren.
2: Because they're dumb and I'm smart?
0: It might be the other way around, you know. And I'm sure the retail dealers pass the added cost on to the consumer, as the saying goes, who never misses a few cents extra. After all, flowers are a luxury, Mr. Warren.
2: Pretty speech, but you don't scare me.
0: You're Murray's neighbor, Warren. You saw what happened to him.
2: Go on, throw your bomb, skunks.
0: But that'd ruin your business. We think you ought to pay, Warren.
2: I had enough. Now I call the police.
1: Hey, I think this character means it.
0: If he does, we'll be very sorry. Well, it'd be nice, Gunner. We'll give him a break. One more day to think it over. Let's go, Gunner. We'll come back tomorrow.
2: You come back to laugh on the other side of your faces. $10 a week. That crazy I am not. Gangsters I will not support. You come back to regret... Oh, Dave, I'm sorry. For a minute I thought those hoodlums...
3: I wanted to talk to you, Joe. Seriously.
2: Go ahead, talk.
3: Joe's even neighbors in the market a long time. 15 years.
2: All right, how much do you want to borrow?
3: No. Nothing like that. I want to give you some advice.
2: So? I'm listening.
3: I know those two young men, Joe.
2: This I know.
3: They mean what they say.
2: They convinced you?
3: They wrecked my place. They threw a stench bomb into Jack Kelton's. They threw a truckload of Mort Spelvin's ferns down the sewer. They're dangerous. Worth their $10 a week. That's my advice, Joe.
2: And when does the 10 become 15 a week?
3: Pay them, Joe. There's no telling what they'll do.
2: I pay them. With policemen, I pay them.

0: right, Warren. You've had your 24 hours. What's the answer?
1: Exactly as yesterday. Leave my store. Get out.
0: The price has now gone up to $15 a week. Pay now.
1: Pay? All right. I'll pay.
0: Put on that telephone.
1: You'll be paid. In jail, where you belong.
0: Take the phone away from him, Gunner.
2: Jake.
1: Don't shoot.
2: Hey, Cliff. Why is it on? Right out of the wall.
1: Good for nothing, young hoodlums.
0: Gunner, did you come prepared?
2: Oh, sure thing.
1: Which first?
0: I think the brass knuckles will be effective. At first?
2: I don't try to run, Warren. You're going to get it for good.
1: No, don't dare touch me.
0: Ah, shut up.
2: Hey, not much.
1: You bleed
2: pretty.
0: Gunner. He's a nice mess. The doctor bill will be at least 25.
1: He could have saved that money.
2: Leave him there.
0: Oh, you know I wouldn't want to distress him with the odor, which will shortly fill this place. Dump him in the icebox, Gunner.
1: No, no. I'll suffocate. No.
0: Nice work, Gunner. Smells nice in here, doesn't it? All right, Gunner. Drop it.
2: Check.
0: Let's get out of here, but quick, Gunner. I wouldn't ask a dog to smell that stink. But I have a hunch Joe Warren will pay when he gets out of the icebox and the hospital.
3: In just a moment, Crime Does Not Pay will continue with Violet, Sweet Violet.

0: Now we continue with Crime Does Not Pay, starring Robert Lowry as Cliff Reed in Violets, Sweet Violets. Dave Murray found Joe Warren in the refrigerator among the smashed vases and crushed flowers in time to get him to a hospital, in time to save his life, but not to soften Joe's stubbornness. He would not pay off to Cliff and Gunner. Come fire, theft, or death, he would not pay for the privilege of running his business. And when he came back to the flower market, scarred but unyielding, another voice was added to Dave Murray's in his ears. Joe Warren had a wife. Her name was Martha.
1: Joe, while you were in the hospital and I was trying to keep the business going, those two boys came in again.
2: If they touched you, I'll kill them.
1: Oh, no, nothing like that. They're too smart for that.
2: Hoodlums. What did they want? Money?
1: Yes, money.
2: And you gave it to them?
1: I gave it to them. You were hurt, Joey. You almost died. And for what? A few dollars a week that you can add on the prices.
2: And my retailers added to theirs? So some kid who wants an orchid for her high school dance more than anything else, she has to wear a gardenia.
1: I never saw it that way.
2: No, nobody sees it that way. If more people would see it that way, these hoodlums would go to jail where they belong.
1: Nobody will be a witness. Everybody's afraid.
2: I'm not. Why do you tell me this today, Martha? Oh, they're coming back for another payment.
1: Yes. Go home, Joe. Let him see them.
2: No, this I will not do.
1: You won't be hiding behind my skirt.
2: Martha, don't you know what I'm talking about?
1: Of course I do. This Reed and
2: Chamberlain. No, not them. I am talking about a business my father had before me. A business that lets people have a few flowers, maybe a few cents cheaper than somebody else. This business I will not change. I will not change it. I will give it up first.
1: Joe, what else can you do?
2: Sell newspapers, maybe. A little candy store, maybe. We buy a store. Dave Murray has wanted to buy me out a long time. He wants to break through from next door, expand, pay more money to racketeers. All right, I'll let him.
1: Joe, you wouldn't.
2: Wouldn't I? Watch me, Martha. Watch me.
3: Murray, florist.
2: Dave, Joe Warren.
3: Joe, I thought you'd be back today.
2: I am.
3: And you didn't stop in to say hello. Joe.
2: I'm not saying hello. I'm saying goodbye.
3: I don't get it, Joe.
2: You want to buy my business?
3: Well, I used to kid about it, but...
2: Do you want to buy it?
3: I never thought you'd quit.
2: If you want to buy it, name your price. I will not pay hoodlums so I can run my father's business. Come over, Dave. We'll close the deal right away.

0: Yeah, come in again, Mrs. Madison. Thank you.
1: A nice woman, that Mrs. Madison. Good neighbor.
0: Yes. Martha, these people, do they buy a newspaper, half a pint of ice cream, a little candy, a notebook for the kids? Nice people. Plain, honest.
1: You like this city, don't you, Joe?
0: Something a little new. Martha, there's an investigation starting.
1: Investigation? Again? What is it this time? Politicians?
0: Rackets. Shakedowns. All kinds.
1: Huh? Well, maybe someday you'll buy the business back from Dave Murray.
0: If you'll sell. Oh, we don't talk about that.
1: All right, dear. Well, I'll be in back fixing supper.
0: Mm-hmm.
1: At least in this business, I see more of you than ever.
0: Jelly beans. 10 for a penny. No, we fixed that. 18 for a penny. Like when Martha and I were... Yes? Oh. What do you want?
2: Just a little talk is all, woman. A little talk.
0: I have nothing to talk to you about.
2: That's what Dave Murray said when we asked him for your address. He gave it to us. Of course, we had to persuade him. A couple of kicks in the ribs and he told us. Politely.
0: You crawl out of rocks. What do you want?
2: It'll cost you less, Warren, if you're a little more polite.
0: What do you want?
2: We want to be sure your mouth is shut.
0: What are you talking about?
2: I guess a man doesn't read his own papers, huh, Gunner?
3: Yeah, sure looks that way. Here, monkey.
0: Let's see. Investigation? What does this have to do with me?
2: The DA's men were looking for you today. It seems they heard about you selling out to Murray.
3: Yeah. We're making sure you don't know nothing.
2: The big boys decided. No witnesses. See?
0: The district attorney asks me. I'll tell him.
2: You're kidding.
0: I don't kid. With men like you, I tell the truth. Always.
3: He's nuts. Oh, he's stupid. Witchcraft.
2: Maybe only stubborn. Want to find out?
0: I know your kind. So I keep this behind the counter.
3: You want I should take it away from him, Cliff?
2: With or without a baseball bat, he ain't so much.
3: Well, Cliff, you want me?
2: Why not? Oh, hold it. See how much damage you can do to the store while you're at it.
0: One step closer and I'll beat your brains out.
2: There's you.
0: Oh, no.
2: Great. Get the other counter now, Gunner. Get it.
3: You...
0: I'll beat you! Break every bone!
3: You... Oh, Jesus. Give me that bat! You get it! Come. Gun.
0: Hey, will you? It's me! Me! Me!
2: Okay, Gunner. Hold it.
3: He ain't had enough. Let me at him.
2: You crazy jerk. He ain't feeling nothing. He's dead. Let's get out of here.

0: Now then, Mrs. Warren, do you think you can talk to me?
1: Now. Must I now?
0: Well, there's no must involved, Mrs. Warren. I understand your husband was a wholesale florist at one time.
1: All his life. Then he refused to pay. He sold out. We came here. What did they want? Why did they come?
0: It's probably the new investigation. A man like your husband is always dangerous to them. He talks.
1: He must have felt something. He showed me the newspaper.
0: Probably.
2: Lieutenant.
0: Yes, Sampson?
2: We dusted the vat. Prints all smudged and no good to us. The old boy must have put up quite a battle.
0: Yes, it looks that way. Maybe you can help us now, Mrs. Warren.
1: It was my fault. I should have called you when they beat him up the first time in the flower market.
0: Yes, you should have. Who were they, Mrs. Warren?
1: The two young men. One is Reed, Cliff Reed. The other is Chambers.
0: Called Gunner.
1: Yeah, that's right.
0: Why do you fix on them, Mrs. Warren?
1: Who else would kill Joe? Who would want to? Joe was the only one in the market who wouldn't pay. Everyone else was frightened of the stench bombs and the beatings. Only Joe fought back. As long as he could.
0: All right, Mrs. Warren. I think we may be able to do something if you'll work with us. Will you?
1: Will I work with you? Lieutenant Parks, is there anything else left for me to do?

0: Move along, Reed. This isn't any sightseeing tour.
1: First time I've ever been in a precinct, Doug. Not very luxurious, is it?
0: It serves. It's a lot better up here than the detention pen downstairs.
1: You don't expect me to see the inside of that, do you?
0: That's the lieutenant's business. Lieutenant Parks. All right, he's in here.
2: Come in, Sampson, with Reed.
0: Yes, sir. You heard the lieutenant, Reed, inside.
1: Oh, yes, sir.
3: Get in, punk.
2: Don't bother to sit down, Reed.
1: Not very hospitable, are you, Lieutenant?
2: Any reason I should be?
1: I'm a taxpayer.
2: Are you now?
1: And I got friends. You want to stay in this precinct all your life?
2: I'm working for the district attorney now.
1: Oh, one of those?
2: Yes, one of those. Reed, we have reason to believe that you've been shaking down a flower market. We think you followed up the one man who refused to pay off.
1: How do you live with all those nasty thoughts, Lieutenant?
2: Quite nicely, thank you. You want to confirm any of them?
1: Are you nuts, Lieutenant? Even if I could, would I?
2: One never knows who'll get a talking jag on next. Does one?
1: I'm no good at riddles.
2: Bring her in, Sampson.
0: Yes, sir. Will you come in, please, ma'am?
4: Yes. Of course.
2: Do you know this man, Mrs. Warren?
4: I know him anywhere. He came to me while Joe was in the hospital. Said I had to pay him, or Joe would be hurt again. I'd like to see him in the electric chair.
1: Hey, what is this act anyway? I never saw this woman before in my life.
2: All right, Sampson.
0: Yes, sir, Lieutenant. All right, dump him in here, fellas.
5: Okay, I'm coming.
2: All right, Chambers. This the man you worked for?
6: Hey. Well, that is a...
1: What is this, a frame?
2: No, a chair, and you're sitting in it. Chambers, speak up. Or do you want that particular seat, too?
6: Well, I don't
2: want
6: to fry, Lieutenant.
1: Gunner.
6: They said I could get life if I talk, so I talked. I told him. If you talk to, you'll get to live. You get to live.
1: You stinking lousy. I'll let you have it.
2: Don't move, Reed. Don't move a muzzle, or I'll let Sampson give it to you in the belly right now. All right, Sampson. Dump Chambers back in the tank. Then come back here. We're going to have a real interesting session with this lovely specimen. I've got a hunch he'll talk. This kind always does.
7: 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Robert Lowry, who starred as Cliff Reed in Violet, Sweet Violets, will be back with you in just a moment.

0: Now here in person is Robert Lowry.
1: When one faces the situation today, petty racketeers like Cliff Reed and his ilk are merely minor symptoms of the hold organized crime has on every phase of our lives. The payoff has become almost synonymous with our civilization. In the end, the cost of that payoff, the additional price a man must pay to stay in an honest, legitimate business, is passed along to us, the consumers, in seemingly small sums of money, but actually in a milking of our pocketbooks, which runs to a staggering amount. When you look at it this way, it becomes clear at once that not only for the criminal, but for the everyday citizen, it is fact that crime does not pay.
0: Thank you, Mr. Lowry. 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Any similarity is purely coincidental. This is Bob Williams speaking.

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3: Petri Wine brings you Basil Rathbone and Nigel Bruce in the new adventures of Sherlock Holmes. 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No matter how you serve it, you can serve that Petri Port proudly. Because the name Petri is the proudest name in the history of American wine.

0: Well, here we are once again keeping our weekly date with Dr. Watson. Good evening, Doctor.
1: Good evening, Mr. Bartell. Come in and join me. You see, the puppies have been keeping your chair warm for you. Here, shove them off.
0: Nah, Doctor, I don't want to disturb them. They look much too comfortable. I'll sit over here, thanks.
1: There's tobacco in the jar beside you, cigarettes in the box, and some excellent port on the sideboard, so make yourself at home.
0: Thanks, Doctor. Are you all ready with tonight's new Sherlock Holmes adventure?
1: Yes, Mr. Bartell, though I'm afraid after all these years, it's going to be a little hard for me to recapture for you the spirit of the story.
0: Last week you told us that a band of gypsies played a prominent part in the adventure.
1: Yes, they did indeed. And it was amid that colorful atmosphere that my story begins. It's in the autumn of 1890. My old friend Sherlock Holmes had persuaded me to leave the comforts of my domestic fireside for a few days and to accompany him to the tiny village of Bragston-on-the-Marsh, in the heart of the Norfolk Fen district.
0: What took Sherlock Holmes up there, Doctor?
1: I'm afraid that at the time we left London, Mr. Bartell, he concealed his true purpose from me, saying only that he wanted friendly companionship and a strong right arm. Not until later did I learn that he was then on the track of one of the last clues that led to the confining of the Moriarty gang. But to get on with my story. He arrived at Bragston-on-the-Marsh and settled ourselves in the village inn. And after an early dinner, we strolled across the fields to the gypsy fair that was encamped nearby. It was a colorful sight, Mr. Bartell. Naphtha flares lighted a group of tents and caravans dotted round the edge of the marsh. And as gold-earring gypsy girls told fortunes and danced, swarthy gypsy men played on their violins the haunting melodies of their ancestors. We watched the sideshows for a few moments and then strolled towards the center of the gypsy encampment. It seems only like yesterday, Mr. Bartell, as Holmes turned to me and said...
2: Far cry from Baker Street, isn't it, Watson?
1: Yes, indeed. Just the same, Holmes, I'm convinced that you're not here purely for holiday. You're on the trail of some criminal.
2: No, chap, I'm on the trail of a clue. A clue, if I find it, may lead to the confounding of the Moriarty gang.
1: Holmes, can't you be a little more explicit? After all, I left my wife for my practice without asking any questions. Surely now we're up here, you can let me know what's afoot.
2: Very well, old fellow. I'm searching for a young gypsy by the name of Pyramus Hearn. He disappeared recently from London, and it's vital that I find him. I know that he can give me some essential information on our old enemy, Professor Moriarty.
1: And you're expecting to find the gypsy here?
2: I hope to get news of him, at least. His father, Jasper Hearn, is head of this particular encampment.
1: Well, why don't you ask if you can see him?
2: That's what I'm about to do, my dear fellow.
1: Well, here comes it just now. I'll ask him.
2: All right. Oh, excuse me.
3: You speak to me, Gorchow?
2: Can you tell me where I might find Mr. Jasper Hearn?
0: What you want for Jasper Hearn?
2: I have a message for his son, Pyramus.
0: That is different. Jasper Hearn stands in the booth yonder. He is the Timberlandro.
1: Timberlandro?
2: He's a gentleman engaged in an interesting exhibition of skill involving three thimbles and a pea. What our American cousins refer to, I understand, as the old shell game. Let's stroll over there, shall we, old boy?
0: If you would wish to talk to Jasper, it would be better to wait until he is finished. A Timberlandro needs all his wits about.
1: Joe, look at that stunning girl in the tent over there. Who's she?
0: Her that is spanning the rice tuckering. That is Lydia. Lydia Pentalangro. Excuse me, I shall tell Jasper to expect you late.
1: I can't understand a word they say, Holmes. Telling the what?
2: At last, my dear fellow, you can appreciate how I have felt at times. But at least their words are clear, even if the sense is not, to someone who is unfamiliar with the Romany language.
1: I don't know why you keep hinting that I'm hard to understand. No one else ever complains of it. In any case, what does penning the female mean?
2: Well, if I remember rightly, penning duckerin is telling fortunes. And from the sound of things, Lydia Pentalangro is not greatly pleased with the duckerin she penned.
4: No more. Lydia can tell no more fortunes.
2: Come on, Watson. Let's see what the trouble is.
4: What do you mean? You must finish it.
5: All is, my dear, if the young lady doesn't want to tell my fortune.
4: Rubbish. You crossed her palm with silver. She's taking money under false pretenses.
6: Here, I give you your silver back. Lydia has never taken money under false pretenses, nor has she told the future when she does not wish to. Goodbye to you.
4: The insolence of these gypsies is intolerable. If I had my way, they'd be run out of the county.
5: Now, now, my dear, don't get so excited. The poor girl's probably...
2: Good evening. Major Trindle, isn't it, huh? I don't think I have the pleasure of your...
5: Oh, dear me. It's Mr. Sherlock Holmes.
2: Yes, sir.
5: Well, bless my soul. Haven't seen you since that last meeting of the Geographical Society. Oh, I'd like you to meet my wife.
2: How do you do, Mrs. Treadgold?
7: How do you do?
2: And this is my friend, Dr. Watson.
5: How do you do? What brings you up to this part of England, Holmes? Are you hot on the trail of some desperate criminal?
2: Dear me, no. Dr. Watson and I are taking a little holiday, and you and your wife?
4: We live here in the manor house.
1: Well, you're very lucky. It's a beautiful part of the country, Mrs. Treadgold.
4: I hate it. I was born brought up in London. I'm never really happy outside the city.
5: Yes, Olive is not one for the peace of the countryside, I'm afraid. Well, perhaps we'll get back there. It's a little difficult these days, you know. We've got the boy to consider.
1: Boy? Your son, huh?
5: My dead brother's son, Doctor.
0: We have no children.
5: My little nephew's only 4 years old, you see, and I'm his guardian, as well as being executor of his estates up here. So you can understand it would be difficult for us to get back to London.
0: It's only difficult because you put the child's happiness before mine, Arthur.
5: Oh, now, Olive, you know I have to watch his interests up here. After all, when he comes of age, he'll be one of the richest young men in Norfolk.
0: Yes, and with money that should have come to us. In any case, Arthur, if we do have to live up here, I'd find it more tolerable if you keep this gypsy scum off the estate.
2: You seem to have taken a violent dislike to the gypsies, Mrs. Pickle. May I ask why?
0: Well, they persecute us. They steal our sheep, they break our windows. And just the other day, they wantonly led our prize pig into the Blackstone quagmire and let the beast perish.
1: Why should they single you out for persecution like this, do you suppose?
5: Oh, I can't imagine. I've always tried to be nice to them.
0: Too nice, Arthur. That's your trouble.
5: I have a very good reason for humoring them, my dear. You see, Holmes, I've always been afraid they may carry this feud so far that they'll even hurt the baby. Olive, my dear, I wonder if you'd go ahead and wait for me in the carriage. It's getting rather chilly. I'll join you in a moment.
0: Very well, Arthur, but don't keep me waiting long. Good evening.
2: Good evening.
1: Good night.
5: Let's stroll away from the camp, shall we? I've got something very important to tell you. Something I didn't like to say in front of Olive. The gypsies have threatened to kidnap our boy.
1: How shocking.
2: What form did their threat take, sir?
5: This letter. I found it pinned on the frame of my dressing room mirror when I went up after dinner tonight.
2: Let me see, will you, please?
1: What does it say, Holmes?
2: A Romany Rye...

0: I'll pay you any fee you name to handle this
1: business. Seems to me that this is a job for the police.
0: I don't want to go to them.
2: Oh, why not, sir?
0: Well, I'm afraid that these attacks may stem from some injustice to the gypsies committed by my late brother. If that were so, I wouldn't wish to expose the fact. I want this kept private. What do you say, Mr. Holmes?
1: Very well, sir. I'll accept the case. It shall be kept private, and I promise to do everything in my power to protect the safety of the Treadgold heir. We are staying at the Rose and Crown in the village. Please get in touch with me if there should be any further...

0: fair seems to be closed down for the night now, Holmes. They're turning out the nets for flares.
1: Yes, let's stroll over to Jasper Hearn's caravan, shall we? He should be free now.
0: If he's head of this tribe, he ought to be able to tell you something about this Treadgold business.
1: Yes. Though I shall first ask him about his son, Pyramus, the man I'm looking for. I think the fact that I know his son will inspire confidence. Here we are. This is the caravan.
0: That girl, Lydia Petrolenga, sitting outside. The one that was telling fortune.
1: Yes. Good evening.
2: Who are you and what do you want?
1: I wish to speak to Jasper Hearn.
2: He isn't here. He's gone to the marshes.
1: When will he be back?
2: I do not know. You bring trouble to Jasper?
0: No, my dear. This is a personal visit.
1: We're not after him for being a simple ingrow. Or for sending duckering.
2: Oh, for a gorgeous, you speak a Romany well, brother. Oh, you are a true Lavengro, master of words. Where did you learn it?
1: From Jasper's son, Pyramus.
2: Ah, you know Pyramus, then.
1: A fine boy.
2: Oh, sit down on the grass, my friend. You may wait here for Jasper. He will be back soon.
1: Thank you.
0: Is that your violin lying on the steps, young lady?
2: No, that is Jasper's borshom.
0: Jasper's borshom, one knows, sir.
2: That is the Romany word for violin. You play, sir?
0: No, but my friend does.
2: So? Oh, then take it, brother. The stars are bright. The night is warm. Music will be sweet.
1: For Romany Chai, I'm afraid my violin playing will sound rather poor stuff.
2: Play on, brother.

0: talk, brother. You play well, but Sarasvati Zagornavaisin is not the true gypsy music. I've heard it in London and in Budapest. They call it gypsy. But what can a gorgio know of the true heart of Romany? Wait here. I will get my own violin.
1: Charming girl. Why do you keep on talking about gorgios? Is that more of their confounded gibberish?
2: A gorgio, chap, is the term they use for anyone who is not a true gypsy.
0: Now I will play for you the real gypsy airs.
2: Thank you. I should appreciate it very much. But before you begin, I wonder if I might ask you a question.
0: A friend of Feramas may ask me any question. What is it?
2: I observed you telling fortunes earlier on tonight. You refused to take a certain gentleman's hand and get money back. Did you know who the gentleman was?
0: No, brother. Nor the noisy woman with him. I refused to pen the docker in because I saw blood and violent death in his hand. Violent death, it is soon to come.
1: Violent death?
2: Good Lord. Watson, fellow, I want you to do me a favor.
1: Yes, of course I will. What is it?
2: I must remain here until Jasper Hearn comes back. I should like you to return to the inn. It's more than possible that we may have news from our client before the night is out. I'll be back later.
1: Nice of you to give me the best job. Good night, Mr.
0: Good night.
2: And now, please play for me a true Romany air.
0: Very well, my friend. Listen.

0: Sure, it's hard to be otherwise, Mr. Hearn. That is, if one has the spark of music in one's soul.
1: Call me Jasper, brother. You have spoken well, my son. You have talked wisely to me of things that I have not understood. Come, we shall drink wine together underneath the stars. I shall get glasses and a flagon.
2: Jasper has taken a great fancy to the brother.
0: And I to him. He's a fine man.
2: Chinako.
0: Yes, Lydia?
2: May I read your hand, brother?
0: Why, yes, of course.
2: A strange hand. And a beautiful one. A long lifeline, and yet I see sudden death and violence surrounding you. Now, at this moment. And in the future, I see a journey for you. Across the sea. Within a year. You bear of water that runs in the mountains. Near death will be for you there. More travels. More dangers. Oh, you must be careful, brother. Oh.
0: What is it?
2: Oh, pass our death in the cross at once. We shall not meet after this night. That makes me sad.
0: Oh, but we shall meet again. I shall be here for some days yet.
2: No. It says in your hand that we shall not meet again. And the hand cannot lie. Who is this that comes toward us through the moonlight?
0: My friend, Dr. Watson, I think.
3: Yes.
0: Hello, Watson. What's wrong?
3: Wrong. Everything's wrong. Mrs. Treadgill's waiting in the carriage. She wants you to come at once.
0: Indeed, why?
3: The child has been kidnapped. Major Treadgill has gone for the police, and Mrs. Treadgill is threatening to rouse the local inhabitants and come out here and burn this camp to the ground if you don't find the child.
0: You must tell Mrs. Treadgill to return home. She can do no good here.
3: But Holmes...
0: Tell her, old chap, that I have the case well in hand.
3: But how can you have? You've been out here all the time, playing your violin.
0: Have faith in me, please, old fellow, will you? And deliver the message. Then come back here and join me, and I'll explain everything to you.
3: Well, as you know what you're up to.
2: Violence and trouble, brother. It is all there in your hand.
0: Well, what must be shall be, and I wouldn't have it otherwise. But for the moment, the sky is starlit, the air is still, and the melody you played haunts me. Let's play it together again, shall we?
2: I should like that. I should like that very much.

0: Dr. Watson will continue his story in just a few seconds, during which time I'd like to talk specifically to the ladies, if I may, and tell you about Petri California Muscatel. Just as Petri California Port has long been known as the wine of gentlemen, Petri Muscatel has been known as the favorite of the ladies. That's because Petri Muscatel is a golden-colored wine that looks like captured sunshine and tastes as... Well, did you ever take big, plump muscat grapes picked when they're still misty and dew-covered? If you have, you know what to expect when you taste Petri Muscatel. The flavor of Petri Muscatel comes right from the very heart of luscious, hand-picked muscat grapes. You couldn't ask for a more delicious wine than Muscatel. Petri Muscatel. Well, Dr. Watson, I must say this is a strange story you're telling us. You mean to say that the heir to the Treadgold Estates had been kidnapped and yet Sherlock Holmes paid no attention?
1: Yes, that's what it seemed like, Mr. Bartell. I couldn't understand him. I've never known him to be so indifferent to a case. There he sat until the early hours of the morning as he and that girl scraped away at their violins and never said a word about the kidnapped baby. Finally, as we walked home across the fields a few hours before dawn, his mind seemed to return to the matter at hand. He spoke quietly, and yet there was a note of suppressed excitement in his voice.
2: Watson, dear fellow, you're angry with me, aren't you?
1: No, Holmes, I must say, but I'm a little confused. That girl seems to have bewitched you. Have you forgotten that you accepted the job of guarding the Treadgold heir, and that the child was kidnapped tonight?
2: No, I'm fully aware of the fact.
1: Holmes, haven't they stopped being so infernally matter of fact? What's come to
2: you? Oh, possibly it's the mood of this mild autumn night. It is indeed a St. Martin's summer. So much so that I've left my coat and deerstalker cap behind me at the encampment. Let's go back, shall we? And incidentally, when we get there, I can set your mind at rest by showing you the kidnapped child.
1: You mean you know where it is?
2: Certainly. It's, in the camp.
1: Then the gypsies did steal it.
2: No, my dear fellow. I did.
1: What? This is one of those occasions that you absolutely infuriate me, Holmes. If you must keep me up half the night while you have a fitting conflict with a gypsy girl, at least of all you can do is tell me what's going on. You stole the child yourself. In heaven's name, why?
2: Because the threatening note to Major Treadgold was so obviously a fraud.
1: Well, why do you say that?
2: You will remember that the letter began, "A Romany Rye will not take your insults forever." Now, a Romany Rye, despite what Major Treadgold said, does not mean a gypsy, but a man who knows about gypsy law. It is a term no true gypsy would apply to himself. He would use the expression Romany child. And it was obvious from the beginning that no gypsy threatened the child. Now, who else had a motive for harming it?
1: Well, Major Treadgold, because he stood to inherit the estate.
2: Yes, or his wife. It's quite obvious she has no liking for our present life, and the child is an obstacle to a new one. With the child kidnapped and later made away with, obviously they both stood to gain a great many of the things they wanted.
1: Yes, Joe, you're right. And whoever the culprit is took the precaution of pinning the blame in advance on the unfortunate gypsies by writing the false kidnapping note. Wait a minute, but how about the shot that was fired at us tonight as we walked with Major Treadgold?
2: Probably fired by an accomplice to the plot, in order to give authenticity to the supposed danger.
1: And the child is now in the gypsy encampment.
2: I promised that I would protect the Treadgold heir, and so I arranged with Jasper Hearn to have the boy kidnapped for his own safety.
1: But if anyone should find the child, they'll say the gypsies deliberately stole him.
2: Oh, I'm quite certain that before that occasion arises, old chap, the criminal will have shown his or her hand. Come on, old fella. Put your best foot forward. It's a long way back to the camp yet, and it's nearly dawn.

0: have come back, Butter. You wish to spend the remainder of the night in the encampment?
1: No, thank you, Jasper. I just came back from my cap and coat. It was so warm tonight, and I forgot about them, and I started to walk home without them.
0: I will find them for you.
1: Oh, we found this message for you soon after you had left. It was pinned to the door of the caravan. I do not know how it got there. I will search for your coat and hat.
2: Another message? What does it say, Holmes?
1: Never trust the Romany Rye. Uh-huh. The same mistake again, Watson. Your plans have been betrayed. For proof, meet me at the Bragstone Quagmire at dawn.
2: It's a trap, Holmes.
1: Obviously. We must spring it with caution.
0: I cannot find your coat or your cap, brother. It has vanished.
1: Vanished? May I speak to Lydia?
0: That is a strange thing, too. Lydia has gone also. She's gone.
1: Tell me, Jasper. Did she read this note?
0: Yes, she did. She could not help reading it.
1: Then she, too, realized it was a trap. She went out in my coat and dear talking hat to keep the appointment for me.
2: Holmes, you must go up.
1: Jasper! Call out the Romany Charles. There's a devil waiting to be caught in the Bragstone Quagmire.

0: How much further to the quagmire, Jasper?
1: 200 yards. No more.
2: There's the deer. There she is. And she's dressed in my deer talking hat and coat, walking into the trap that was set for me. Lydia! Lydia!
0: They've got her. Look, look. She's stumbled. She's fallen.
2: I'll go to her, Watson. Jasper, get that devil who staged this fiendish plot. I've a score to settle with him.
3: Do not worry, brother. The score will be settled.
2: Follow me, Doctor.
4: Right, you are. Right behind you.
2: Lydia! Lydia!
5: Jill Combs. I was wrong. We do meet again. Her hands lied to me.
2: Oh, Lydia. You're wounded. What can I do for you?
5: There is nothing you can do, brother. No one can help me now. There is little pain. There is little time. Please, hold my hand.
2: There. Tell me, Lydia, did you see who fired the shot?
5: Yes. It was the man whose fortune I told today. The man with the noisy wife.
2: Major Treadgold!
5: Jasper and the men will take care of him. There is one thing I wish to tell you, brother.
2: Yes?
5: Our short meeting has brought me happiness. I should like to think I can leave you something so that you will not forget me.
2: This will always remember you, Lydia. Always. You gave your life for mine.
5: There is one thing of mine that I wish you to have. It will remind you of me.
2: What is it?
5: My violin. It brought us together. I should like you to have it, brother.
2: Lydia.
5: Do not be sad. It is good. My life for yours. You will give help to many people. It is in your hand. Goodbye. Oshamango.

0: Holmes, it was dreadful. Dreadful. The gypsies surrounded Major Treadgold. They forced him back into the barracks in Quagmire. I tried to pull him out, but I couldn't do it single hand.
1: I'm not sorry, Watson.
2: Yes, sir. You know that Lydia is dead?
1: Yes, I know it. The gypsies knew it, too. That is why you were a single-handed doctor in your attempts to save the murderer. No Romany child would raise a finger to help him.
0: Yes, I can understand that, but great Scott, man, if you'd seen his face as the quaking mud sucked him under.
2: Lydia's death was less dramatic, but equally moving, I assure you.
1: Sherlock Holmes, I met you less than 5 hours ago. You have saved my tribe from a devilish plot that would have blackened their names. A plot that would have driven them from the countryside. What can I do in return?
2: 2 things. First, tell me where I may reach your son, Thermus.
1: His address is in this sealed envelope, Rotter.
2: Thank you.
1: What else may I do for you?
2: If Lydia died, she will be 1 gift for remembrance.
1: And what was that gift, Rotter?
2: A violin.
1: Of course. Here it is.
2: Huh. You told me I might become a true Bottomengro. Let's see if I can recapture the melody once more.

0: Doctor, that was a very strange story. Very fascinating one. Tell me, do you really believe that gypsies can tell your fortune by reading the palm of your hand?
1: Well, frankly, I don't know, Mr. Bartow. Perhaps they can. Perhaps it's coincidence. And then again, maybe some gypsy women have a heightened sense of intuition. You know, a woman's intuition can be an extraordinary thing.
0: Yeah, so my wife keeps telling me. Of course, I have a kind of intuition myself.
1: Oh, really?
0: Mm-hmm. Every time I see a bottle of wine with the name Petri on the label, my intuition tells me I'm going to like it. And I always do, too.
1: Mr. Bartell, if ever I saw a man with a one-track mind, you're that man.
0: Thank you, Doctor. As long as my one-track is Petri, I can't miss. Because nobody can mess with Petri wine. What other wine has such tradition, such a story behind it? Petri wine is made by a family. The Petri family. They've owned and operated their own business ever since its inception, back in the 1800s. The Petri family has been making good wine for generations. And they've been handing on down in the family, from father to son, the fine art of turning luscious, sun-ripened grapes into fragrant, delicious wine. And that sure adds up to a lot of experience. You can just bet your last dollar that no matter what kind of wine you want, when you ask for a Petri wine, you're asking for good wine. Because Petri took time to bring you good wine. Well, Dr. Watson, what story are you planning to tell us next week?
1: Next week, Mr. Bartell, I'm going to tell you a strange adventure that Sherlock Holmes and I had in the East End of London. It concerns five nephews, an eccentric will, and a dead man's watch that gave us the clue to murder.
0: Tonight's Sherlock Holmes adventure was written by Dennis Green and Anthony Boucher and was suggested by an incident in Mr. Arthur Conan Doyle's story, The Adventure of the Red Circle. Music is by Dean Fossler. Mr. Rathbone appears through the courtesy of Metro-Goldwyn-Mayer and Mr. Bruce through the courtesy of Universal Pictures. They are now starring in the Sherlock Holmes series. Wine Company of San Francisco, California, invite you to tune in again next week, same time, same station. Sherlock Holmes comes to you from our Hollywood studio. This is Harry Bartell saying goodnight for the Petri family. 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

0: Hollywood, the Mutual Network, in cooperation with Family Theater, presents The Man Who Bought the Phone Company, starring Stephen McNally. 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
1: Thank you, Tony Lafrano. Family Theater's only purpose is to bring to everyone's attention a practice that must become an important part of our lives if we are to win peace for ourselves, peace for our families, and peace for the world. Family Theater urges us to pray. Pray together as a family.
0: And now to our transcribed drama, The Man Who Bought the Phone Company, starring Stephen McNally as Mr. Cannon.

0: Yes?
1: Mr. Cannon, please.
0: I'm sorry, he's not in yet.
1: This is Forbes over in the rolling mill. When do you expect him?
0: Any minute now, Mr. Forbes, but he left word that he wasn't to be disturbed any time before 10:30. No calls, no messages, not a thing. I'll tell him you call, though.
1: I've got to see him.
0: Sorry, Mr. Forbes, but he said he wouldn't see, listen, or talk to anyone before 10:30. I'll put you down for 10:31. Yes?
2: Miss Littlefield?
0: Yes?
2: Mr. Cannon chauffeur just dropped him off in the lobby.
0: Oh, thank you, Miss Bates.
3: Yes?
0: Mr. Carter, Mr. Cannon chauffeur just dropped him off in the lobby. He's probably on his way up in the elevator right now.
3: I'll be right over. Yes?
0: Mr. Tunsil, Mr. Cannon's on his way up. You'd better hurry.
3: Yes?
0: Mr. Riberfond, JL's on his way. I've already called Carter and Tunsil. Remember, the meeting's at 9 sharp.
3: What time is Clandon getting here?
0: 9 sharp with the rest of you if he knows what's good for him. I had one of the girls retype that brief with the changes you dictated.
3: Good girl. Be right along.
0: Good morning, Mr. Carter.
4: Morning, Miss Littlefield. I suppose you at least know what JL's got cooked up for us this bright a.m.
0: It's got something to do with a stock transferal. That's the best I've been able to get.
5: Excuse me.
6: Oh, good morning.
5: Morning.
4: What's that, is?
5: Well, what's the great man planning for today?
4: Why ask me? I'm just the first vice president.
5: Aren't we all?
4: Well, whatever it is, it better be good.
5: You mean on account of the Lanson deal?
4: Yes. And after I bought up the whole site for less than $12 an acre. Say, I wonder how a golf course would do there.
5: Did I tell you I spoke to Riberfont yesterday at the club?
4: No.
5: He thinks it was something to do with utilities. Big, too.
4: You'd think JL would let down a little bit, wouldn't you?
5: Well, he didn't get this far by letting down. You know, in a way, J.L. is sort of a miracle. He's something they said couldn't happen anymore, a tycoon up from the shops. And not 40 at that.
4: Well, I'd hardly call our advertising department the shops.
5: No, but how often do one of those copy devils make the big league? Without backing, I mean.
4: Oh, hello, Henry.
7: Morning, gentlemen.
5: What's up, anyhow?
7: J.L. spoken to either of you about this?
5: Nothing.
4: Is he buying or selling?
7: He's already bought, or I should say foreclosed.
4: On what?
7: Well, I don't really know. It's big, a lot of property and stock involved.
5: You know that, but you don't know what it is.
7: No. You see, what he's actually done is to buy up a lot of notes outstanding. 3 or 4 banking chains involved.
5: Well, it couldn't have been too big. Get it out of surplus.
7: Yeah, but he didn't. He refinanced the whole operation, and it's going to cost us, too.
4: Oh, my dear. That means a complete new set of charts.
5: And just as I was beginning to understand the old ones.
4: But we are still in the steel business, are we not?
7: Oh, I'm sure of that. Unless, of course, this new thing is more of the same. In which case, we now are the steel business.
5: Be just like JL to buy something like GM or Chrysler.
8: Good morning. Good morning.
9: Good morning. Good morning. Good morning. Good morning.
8: I'm very sorry to be late. Have you been waiting long?
9: No.
8: Has everyone had coffee? Have you, Mr. Tunsil?
5: Bright and early, JL.
9: Yes, me too, JL.
8: I couldn't sleep very well last night. I wonder if I'm doing the right thing.
5: Well, to tell the truth, JL, we've been a bit curious about that ourselves. Just what is it we're buying?
8: Oh, I'm sorry, gentlemen. In the rush of settling all the details, I neglected to... Yes?
0: Mr. Clandon is here with the contract, sir.
8: Very well, Miss Littlefield. Send him right in.
4: Clandon? Isn't he Corporation Counsel for Universal Bell?
8: That's correct. Ah, good morning, Mr. Clandon.
10: Good morning, sir.
8: Mr. Clandon, Mr. Tinsel.
10: How do, Mr. Carter?
11: How do.
8: And our Corporation Counsel, Mr. Riberfont.
12: Mr. Riberfont? Well, I've brought everything for your signature.
8: Oh, very well. Might as well get on with it then, eh? Would you sign first, Thaddeus?
5: Very well.
12: Right on that line.
8: Fine. Now you, Jim.
12: Just below.
8: Very good. And now you, Henry.
9: Say, J.
8: Just below Mr. Riberfont's signature, thank you.
5: All right.
12: Fine. And now you, Mr. Cannon.
7: Yes. And now me.
12: That makes it official.
7: At last. I've finally done it. It took 15 years.
12: Yes, it's all yours now, Mr. Cannon.
7: All mine.
5: J.L., is something wrong?
12: Wrong?
9: J.L., pardon me. What have we bought?
12: Oh, that's right. You don't know. Well, now I'll tell you. We've bought the phone company.
7: The phone company?
5: All of it?
12: Lock, stock, and barrel. 15 years. 15 years I've waited.
5: But, J.L., the phone company, what do you want with that?
12: It's a good investment. A fine one, eh, Clandon?
6: Oh, yes, yes, fine. Cheap at twice the price.
12: And that's not all. Not by a long shot. There's something else about the phone company. Something else.
5: J.L., are you quite sure you don't feel ill?
12: Ill? Ill? I've never felt better in my life. Clandon.
6: Yes, sir?
12: You're working for me now.
6: I hope to be, sir.
12: You are. I'm looking for an employee of yours. Wait, I have the address right here. Yes, a Miss Bertie Johnson. She's a supervisor with you. I mean with me.
6: A friend of yours, Mr. Cannon?
12: A friend?
6: Do you happen to know where she works?
12: I just told you, the phone company. With my phone company.
6: Oh, yes, sir.
12: Find her.
6: Yes, sir.
12: Right away, now.
6: Yes, sir. I'll get on it immediately.
12: And let me know the minute you have, no matter what hour of the day or night.
6: The very minute, sir. Goodbye, sir.
12: Good man, that Clandon. I think he's going to get on.
7: J.L., would you mind telling us what in heaven's name you're doing?
5: The phone company? What do we want with that?
11: It'll take us a million years to pay for it.
12: Nothing of the kind.
5: It's like buying the world.
12: That is, am I to understand that you disagree with the manner in which I'm discharging my duties?
5: Why, no, J.L. It's just that I was curious as to what you had done.
12: I've bought the phone company. That's what I've done. Any other questions?
5: No. That seems to cover things.
12: Well, very well, then. This meeting of the board of directors is hereby adjourned. Now, let's start priming the pump, shall we? Go out and make a few phone calls. Yes?
0: Mr. Cannon, I know you left orders not to be disturbed this evening.
12: Perfectly all right, Miss Littlefield. What is it?
0: There's a Mr. Clandon to see you. He says it's urgent.
12: Clandon?
0: Last month, when we acquired the phone company, he was the one...
12: Yes, I know, Mr. Clandon. Send him right in.
0: Right away, sir.
12: Clandon, eh? Well, now we'll see about Miss Bertie Johnson. Well, where have you been? It's almost 5 weeks.
6: Oh, I realize that, sir. Perhaps when I explain...
12: Yes, go ahead, explain, and it better be good.
6: Well, I first consulted the company's employment record, sir, but no luck.
12: You mean that Miss Bertie Johnson's no longer an employee of mine?
6: That was my first impression, sir, but then it occurred to me that perhaps, whether she was an employee or not, you still would want to locate her.
12: She's got to be an employee. Nothing else matters.
6: Oh, but she is. She is.
12: She is. She is really?
6: Yes, sir. But you see, she has since married.
12: Married?
6: Yes. Yes, sir. She is now Mrs. Bertie Becker.
12: Married. That means she has a husband who can support her.
6: Oh, I'm afraid not, sir. You see, she's a widow. Her husband died 4 years ago.
12: Died, eh?
6: Yes, sir.
12: But I suppose he left some money.
6: Oh, I rather doubt it, sir. She lives very humbly. She's rather an old woman, as you know.
12: I've never met her. How old is she?
6: You've never met her.
12: I'll ask the questions. How old is she?
6: Well, I should say 65.
12: 65? Oh, good. Oh, just a minute. 65 is still an employee?
6: Well, that's what I was going to tell you, sir. She's retiring this year. Furthermore, she is one of our... your oldest and most honored employees.
12: Oh, she is.
6: Yes. As a matter of fact, the company is planning to give her a testimonial dinner next Wednesday to celebrate her 45 years of loyal service. Yeah. Never absent, never late in all that time.
12: I can believe it. You have her address? Yes, right here, sir. Where is this? Oh, yes, here we are. 6317 West Euclid Street.
8: 6317 West Euclid Street. Mm-hmm. Thank you very much. That'll be all, Clandon.
12: Sir, I take it you are going to pay a call on Mrs. Becker?
8: You take it correctly?
12: Then if I might make a suggestion.
8: Yes?
12: Well, I believe that the dear old lady has no inkling of the preparations that have been made to honor her next week.
8: Is that right?
12: Yes, sir. A plaque is to be presented at the dinner. Also a lump sum of considerable cash, plus her first monthly pension check.
8: Very interesting.
12: You won't say anything to her that would prematurely disclose the nature of this presentation, will you, sir?
8: Trust me, Clandon. Not a word.

0: Yes?
1: Mrs. Birdie Becker?
0: That's right.
1: Nay, Miss Birdie Johnson?
0: Yes. Do I know you, sir?
1: My name is Cannon, James Cannon. I'm the new president of the phone company.
0: The new president? Why, I'm overcome. Oh, please do step in, Mr. Cannon.
1: Thank you.
0: Please sit down.
1: Thank you.
0: I can't tell you what an honor this is, Mr. Cannon.
1: The pleasure is all mine, Mrs. Becker.
0: You seem quite young to be such a successful executive, Mr. Cannon. Do you have a family?
1: Oh, no. I'm all alone in the world. Just like you.
0: Yes.
1: Before I state the exact purpose of this call, Mrs. Becker, I'd like to confirm some information about you.
0: Oh, by all means.
1: You've been with the company for how long?
0: Almost 45 years. Never late, never absent.
1: Mm-hmm. Can you tell me where you were stationed, that is, in what branch, during the month of August 1939?
0: Now, let me see. 1939. Yes. I was working upstate in the Watertown office as night supervisor.
1: I thought so.
0: I beg pardon?
1: That information coincides with my own.
0: Oh, I'm happy to hear that.
1: Now, let us stretch your memory.
0: Yes?
1: Do you remember anything remarkable that happened to you on Thursday night during the second week of August, 1939?
0: Let me see. Oh, that goes back quite a way.
1: 15 years.
0: Well, Monday was my night off, so I would have been working on a Thursday.
1: Undoubtedly.
0: Then if it did happen, this something remarkable, it was while I was on duty.
1: Think hard. Did anything bothersome or well unusual come up in the office that night?
0: Not that I recall.
1: A dissatisfied customer, perhaps. Someone who complained about the service.
0: I don't... Now, let me think, Mr. Cannon. It does seem there was something.
1: Yes?
0: There was one call. I think it was that night. It was a young man, as I remember. Yes, it was a young man.
1: What seemed to be the trouble?
0: He was furious. In a way, I felt sorry for him. But I could do nothing about it.
1: About what?
0: Well, you see, this young man was calling from a payphone, one of those public booths they have next to gas stations and whatnot. And,
1: yes?
0: And he wanted to make a toll call to Brand City, nearly 100 miles away.
1: Brand City, yes.
0: Yes, but you see, he didn't have the correct change. In fact, all he had was a $10 bill, and it was nearly 2 a.m. I offered to put the call through for him collect, but he didn't want me to do that.
1: Did he give any reason for not wanting you to?
0: Yes. Now, as I recall, he was calling a prospective employer. I think it was the night editor of some newspaper in Brand City. And he thought a collect call would look, well, rather bad.
1: So what happened?
0: Well, I couldn't put the call through for him. It's against the rules.
1: Against the rules?
0: Yes.
1: Tell me, was it an important call?
0: He said so. He said it was about a job, that he had to speak to the man that night. He was out on the edge of town somewhere. I guess he never got the job, poor fellow. You know, I often wondered what became of him.
1: Shall I tell you, Mrs. Becker?
0: Do you know him?
1: I am him.
0: No.
1: Yes.
0: Oh, I can't believe it.
1: Here's something else you may have trouble believing. You're fired.
0: Fired? From the phone company?
1: From the phone company, forever and ever.
0: Oh, you can't, please.
1: Fired, believe me. Sacked. Out. Unemployed.
0: Mr. Cannon, I've been a loyal employer for 45 years.
1: Well, you're not one anymore. You're canned permanently.
0: But my pension.
1: Forget it. No pension, no severance pay, nothing.
0: Mr. Cannon, have a little pity.
1: Did you have any pity on me that night?
0: Oh.
1: When my whole career hung on a phone call? Did you?
0: I offered to put your call through collect. Didn't I?
1: All right, Mrs. Becker. I'm not an unfair man. Anytime you want to make a collect call, anywhere in the world, just get in touch with my phone company. We'll be glad to handle it for you. Good night. All right, quiet down. I fire the woman and that's that.
2: But, J.L., the newspapers are making mincemeat of us.
3: Yeah, and the stockholder.
4: And the union people.
5: And the non-union people.
6: They say it's the worst blunder management has made in the last 50 years.
1: Now, let me tell you something, all of you. I did what I did. I even the score with that old reprobate. And all right, perhaps the company won't win any popularity contests about it. But ask yourselves one question, one vital question. Has it hurt business?
4: Well, no, of course not. But the public...
1: Publicity, who cares? Let the public howl. I've got them over a barrel.
4: You can't get away with it, Charlie.
1: Yes, I can. That's what's so perfect about it. The perfect revenge. I fired her. I cut her off without a cent. And there's nothing... absolutely nothing anyone can do about it.
3: J.L., listen to reason, will you? Now, you've had your revenge. The old lady's testimonial dinner is just 3 days off. I've had two public relations counsels working on an idea all afternoon.
1: What idea?
3: Well, we'll say the whole thing was a joke, just a gag, see?
1: A gag?
3: Listen, now, it's a natural. We'll say that you're losing that job because of Mrs. Becker's devotion to the company rules was actually the turning point of your life. At first, you were angry, naturally. But then as you began to climb the ladder of success, you realized that you owed all of it to her.
1: That's a lot of hogwash.
3: Well, in no way, it's true.
1: It is not. One of it is. She's fired, and that's that.
5: J.L., reconsider. She's such an old lady.
2: And she's never been late or absent.
1: I'll bet she wishes she'd been absent that night 15 years ago when I caught it called Brand City.
3: J.L., now please think it over. We can turn this into a publicity bonanza if you'll go along with it.
5: It's the great American success story. The young fellow who got up off the mat and came back to be president of the very company that lost him his first job.
2: It's great, J.L.
3: An inspiration.
1: It stinks. She's fired. She stays fired. That's final.

0: Would you like to go in now, Mr. Tunsil?
1: Are the others in there yet?
0: No, they're on their way over.
1: I'll wait for them.
0: Isn't it horrible?
1: A disaster. And so quick. Like a tidal wave, all in less than 3 days.
2: That is?
1: Henry.
2: And George.
3: You've been in to see J.L. yet?
1: I was waiting for you boys. Frankly, I didn't want to face him alone.
2: How's he taking it, Miss Littlefield?
0: He's like a man in shock. I've never seen him like this. Helpless. He just sits there, staring at the phone.
3: Well, I suppose we might as well get it over with.
1: You know, I can't believe it.
2: This teaches one great lesson, gentlemen. A costly lesson, but a great one.
3: What's that?
2: The customer is the most powerful person in the world.
3: You're right, River Fox. You're right.
2: Yeah. Let's get it over with. J.L. J.L.
3: Hmm? J.L., it's us, your board of directors. Don't you recognize us?
4: Oh, yes. I guess my mind's wandering a bit. Excuse me, gentlemen. Sit down, won't you? Can I help you?
1: No, things are kind of slow around the office, and we thought...
3: We thought you might like some company.
2: I don't suppose the information matters much, but... We just had a traffic report from the Western Division.
3: As a matter of fact, traffic seems to be on the increase again in the West.
4: On the increase?
1: Yes, this morning over 20 people made phone calls in California alone.
4: 20 phone calls in all of California for the whole morning.
2: Of course they were emergencies, but it's an increase, J.L.
4: The one thing I didn't think possible, a boycott by the public. A nationwide boycott. It's incredible.
1: It can't last, J.L. They've got to crack sooner or later.
4: They've got to crack. Do you know we've lost over $20 million in the last 48 hours? $20 million because of that woman?
2: Well, now, let's face it, J.L., we tried to talk you out of firing her.
4: That's right. Blame me. It's my fault. I deserve it.
3: J.L., what are we going to do?
4: I've racked my brain. I just don't know.
2: We're late. An aroused public, the one thing that cannot be ignored.
1: J.L., have you considered hiring her back?
4: Considered it? I'd give my life to hire her back. But I can't find her. And no one will cooperate with me. I can't make an outside phone call. Nobody answers. Nobody. Nowhere. They refuse to use the phone. Our own people won't even answer the phone. I tell you, this boycott of me is so complete, it's overpowering.
3: I don't see how people are doing it.
2: An aroused public can do anything.
1: But how do they communicate with one another?
4: They don't communicate, that's all. And they've probably found they aren't missing a thing.
3: You've tried to call her, J.L.?
4: I've even been over to her house. Maybe she's moved, I don't know. She's gone somewhere.
1: What about the detective agency?
4: I've been calling detective agency.

0: I won't answer. Nobody will answer. I'll bet you that's the only phone in the whole city that's ringing. The only one. And you know why they won't answer? Because they know it's me calling. Me. The only one who will use the phone. Or I tell you, we're licked.
1: How long can we hold out?
0: Oh, who knows? Maybe another day or so. Maybe even not that long.
2: Won't the bank give us an extension?
0: They will not. And they sent a vice president over here to tell me that this morning. They sent him, mind you. Wouldn't even use the phone to let me know that.
3: Well, I guess there's nothing we can do but ask the court to appoint a receiver.
4: Well, listen. It's... Am I hearing things?
2: It's the phone, J.L.
1: Your phone.
3: Right there on the desk.
4: You mean this one?
2: It's got to be.
1: Yes, it's the only phone in the room.
4: But we're just imagining, huh?
3: Pick it up and find out.
2: It sounds like a phone.
1: Well, what can you lose? Pick it up.
4: If it's a wrong number. If it's a wrong number.
3: Go ahead and answer it.
4: Hello?
5: Hello. May I speak to Mr. Cannon, please?
4: Who?
5: Mr. Cannon, is this the phone company?
4: Yes.
5: I'd like to speak to the president, Mr. Cannon.
4: Oh, this is Mr. Cannon.
5: Mr. Cannon, is this really you?
4: Yes, who is calling?
5: It's Mrs. Becker. Mrs. Becker!
4: Is it you?
5: Yes, Mr. Cannon. Oh, I'm awfully sorry about all the trouble I've caused the company.
4: Company.
5: Yes, the phone company was very good to me. It's been my home for almost 45 years, and I hate to see it hurt like this on account of me.
4: Why, it wasn't your fault, Mrs. Becker.
5: Oh, I know what the papers are saying about you, Mr. Cannon, but I feel that perhaps it was my fault after all. And now everybody's angry, and all my friends are going to lose their jobs.
4: Is that what you're worried about, Mrs. Becker? The other people who are going to lose their jobs?
5: Oh, well, of course. They love the company just as much as I. And now they'll have to leave.
4: Mrs. Becker.
5: I was wondering, Mr. Cannon, if we might not be able to, to sort of pretend that you are hiring me back just for the newspapers. And then, after a few days, I could quietly resign.
4: Resign?
5: Yes. For the good of the company.
4: For the good of the company.
5: Are you still there, Mr. Cannon?
0: Yes, I'm still here, Mrs. Becker. So will you be, Mrs. Becker. As long as you want.
5: You mean I'm hired again at my old job?
0: Yes, and Mrs. Becker, if anyone else wants to make a toll call from a phone booth and doesn't have the money...
5: Yes?
0: You tell them it's against the rules. Against the rules. Do you hear me, Mrs. Becker? I'll back you up.
6: This is Loretta Young again. We all like to feel distinguished, to want to be significant. This wanting to rise above others is a kind of thirst that affects all of us. It's part of our all-too-human nature. Could we look around us to catch in one instant the attitude that best distinguishes a man from the animal world around him? It would not be when he is signing a treaty, a contract, or an autograph. It would be when he is kneeling in prayer. For this is the most distinguished act a human being can perform. At prayer, a man, a woman, a child has a party-to-party line to the one above all, who is the judge of human worth. When praying, he receives the undivided attention of God, to whom every human being is important. Now, what is true of the individual is doubly and triply true of the family. A family on its knees before its loving Heavenly Father touches the heart of its Father and brings on itself blessings. Blessings that only family prayer can secure. And not the least of these blessings will be mutual love and peace in the home. For the family that prays together stays together.
7: More things are wrought by prayer than this world dreams of.

From Hollywood, Family Theater has brought you transcribed The Man Who Bought the Phone Company, starring Stephen McNally. Loretta Young was your hostess. Others in our cast were Marjorie Bennett, Charlotte Lawrence, Howard Culver, Leo Curley, Pat McGeehan, and Leo Thomas. 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

0: Hi, this is Randy Stone. I cover the night beat for the Chicago Star. In a newspaper office, the night seems especially reserved for all sorts of screwy crank calls. And if every wild tale that came in over the telephone was tracked down, there wouldn't be enough reporters left around to make up a game of solitaire. This yarn started with one of those calls, but it ended differently. And how differently it ended. It was 8 o'clock in the evening. A heavy rain was falling, and I found an excuse to sit it out by polishing my next day's monumental trivia for the column. I was looking for the capital A on my typewriter when the phone rang. Stone talking.
1: Mr. Stone, please listen.
0: I'm listening.
1: A bomb in the plane to Denver.
0: A what?
1: In the Denver bomb plane tonight. A bomb. Don't you understand?
0: What's your name?
1: You have no time. The passengers...
0: If you're on the level, you give me a name.
1: No. Meeting.
0: You're in a bus depot. Which one?
1: Mr. Stone, you're wasting time. It's true, I tell you. The Denver plane.
0: Well, what time does the flight leave?
1: 8:30. I couldn't call till now.
0: You say 8:30?
1: Yes. Oh, please.
0: Well, lady, you phoned exactly 10 minutes too late. 20 minutes to 9 right now.
1: Oh, no. No.
0: I repeat, some nights are good for a dozen crank calls. But I couldn't take chances with this one. I called the control tower at the airport.
2: Hello?
0: This is Randy Stone, Chicago Star.
2: Yes, Mr. Stone.
0: You had an 8:30 flight to Denver?
2: Yes, sir, but
0: that... Oh, well, you better contact that pilot immediately and tell him to make an emergency landing wherever he is. Have him load the passengers and let no one near the plane till the police get there.
2: Yeah, but the Denver plane hasn't taken off. Fog came in suddenly and the plane has been grounded till it lifts.
0: Where is she now?
2: Fine, to the strip.
0: Oh, good. Well, keep her there and warn all personnel to keep clear, and I'll be out there as soon as I can.
2: Mr. Stone...
0: No, you do as I say. I phoned police headquarters, and they sent a radio car to pick me up. In 5 minutes, I was sitting in the back seat with Sergeant Skalski while the driver ripped up the streets at 70 miles an hour.
3: If there's anything I can't stand, Randy, it's bombs.
0: Now, what time you got, Sergeant?
3: 8:55. And me off duty 20 minutes ago. I was getting a ride home when the call came through.
0: Oh, there she is. You can stop here.
3: Okay.
0: Come on.
3: I don't mind telling you, Randy, I'm scared.
0: Yeah, me too.
3: I hope that call was a phony.
0: It was a bomb, all right, and a big one. The explosion threw me to the ground. When the earth stopped tossing me around, I looked at the burning DC-4, and people were pouring towards her out of the main building. I saw a jeep with a fire crew race for the plane, and I fought my way back to my feet.
3: Are you hurt, Randy?
0: I'm shaken up, that's all. We'd better get over there, Kalski.
3: Yeah.
2: I don't know what time.
4: All right, folks. Step back. Now, let's clear the field now. Back inside the waiting room, all of you.
0: The fire boys already have it licked.
3: Yeah. It looks like a ghost lying there.
0: Well, what do we do now, Sergeant?
3: Yeah, poke around a bit. It's safe now. We can make a report on this. CAB boys will take over in the morning, but I gotta make a report anyways.
0: Well, exactly what are you looking for?
3: Bomb fragments, maybe. Maybe a hunk of the container the bomb was in. Who knows?
0: Oh, this is some mess. What's this?
3: What's it? Could be a bomb fragment. If you see any more, don't handle them. Prince.
0: Print? You mean Prince would stay on after an explosion like that?
3: Yeah. Crazy, ain't it? Step aside for a minute.
0: What?
3: Another fragment, just like the other. And this one is embedded in a piece of leather.
0: Yellow pigskin leather.
3: Uh-huh.
0: Figure the bomb was in this bag?
3: Maybe. Maybe not, but it's something to go on. Now, let's go talk to the passengers.
0: The passenger? Why would a passenger put a bomb in his own luggage if he knew he was going to be blown to kingdom come?
3: Nice guy, whoever did it. All right, folks. All right, settle down. We've got a little talking to do. Everybody here that was to be a passenger in Flight 63?
5: Officer, my name is Stephen Bradley.
3: So?
5: We're badly shaken up. Some of us need medical care. You have no right to hold us here.
0: Only the right to find out who tried to murder 40 people.
3: All right, Randy, I'll handle this.
5: Well, then it was murder. I knew it.
4: Now, take it easy, folks, and you'll all be out of here in a few minutes. I said quiet, everyone.
3: Now, we'll call you up one by one. All you have to do is tell us if this piece of yellow leather pigskin was part of your luggage. There's enough of it here to identify. Okay, Bradley, you're in a hurry. We'll start with you.
0: Six potential corpses lined up and filed past the piece of yellow leather. None of them claimed it. Then Sergeant Kalski checked their addresses and gave them the routine spiel about being available for further questioning, and he let them go.
3: There's not much more I can do. Tomorrow the Aeronautics Bureau will take over. I'll phone my report in. My watch, right? It's just 9:45.
0: Yeah, it's right.
3: You coming back to town with me?
0: Well, if it's okay with you, I'll stick around here and do a little checking on my own.
3: Okay.

0: Mr. Stephen Bradley. I found Bradley at his hotel. He hadn't checked in yet. Then I called Sergeant Kalski. There was no real welcome in his voice.
1: So glad you called, Randy. Got the thing all wrapped up?
0: No, but I found out who owned that yellow bag. Stephen Bradley, one of the passengers.
1: Yeah, I remember him. I'll go out and pick him up.
0: No, it's not going to be that easy. He's not at the address he gave us.
1: I'll get him, all right. So that's who it was, huh? I'll have him by midnight. What time is it now?
0: It's 25 to 11.
1: Where will you be?
0: At the Minerva Messenger Company, 24-hour service.
1: Never heard of it.
0: You will. The brakes were with us. The Minerva Messenger Company had a complete record of the pickup on the suitcase. They found an envelope in the mail slot that evening with $2 bills and a key in it. And the typewritten, unsigned note had instructed them to pick up a suitcase in the locker at the Arlington Bus Depot and take it to the airport to be checked on Stephen Bradley's ticket. It was nearly 11 o'clock when I got to the bus station. And near a row of long, unbooed telephones, there was a candy and cigar stand.
2: Yes, sir. Something for you?
0: Those are the only payphones here?
2: Uh-huh. No closed booths. When it's quiet, you should know some of the conversations I listen to.
0: I guess you make change for a lot of them, huh?
2: Yeah, it drives me nuts. My boss don't like me talking to men during working hours.
0: Well, I'm disqualified. I'm a reporter.
2: Reporter? No kidding.
0: No kidding. I'm trying to locate a woman who phoned me from here. She's about 20 to 9. Were you working then?
2: Yeah. Yeah, what'd she look like?
0: I don't know. She'd been crying. I'd say she was in her early 30s, kind of a sexy voice.
2: 20 to 9? You say she was crying?
0: Well, toward the end of the conversation, she started crying.
2: I think I know who you mean. I talked to her.
0: Go on.
2: She came in about 15 minutes after 8, maybe 20 after. She looked scared, like she'd run away from somebody, so I watched her. That's my slow time.
0: You said you'd talk to her.
2: She asked me if anyone had left a note for Mrs. Curran or Curran, some name like that. Oh, Mrs. Hal Curran. That's what it was.
0: You think she was Mrs. Curran?
2: I know it. She said if anybody asked for her, that she'd be back. A few minutes later, she made the call. It must have been to you. She burst out crying and hung up.
0: What did she look like?
2: Like I wished I looked. Dark hair, 5'3" or 5'4". Beautiful figure. No wonder you're looking for her.
0: She was alone?
2: Nobody with her that I know of. And she got on the bus all alone.
0: You wouldn't happen to know what bus?
2: Sure, the Lake Forest bus. She asked me what time it left, and I told her. Say, that should make it a cinch. Her name is Mrs. Hal Curran, and she lives in Lake Forest.
0: Well, that's almost too easy. It looks like she loaded you with information knowing that I'd be around.
2: In a way. Maybe I don't blame her.
0: Now, what's your name?
2: Marion. Why?
0: Well, if this story breaks, I'll share my byline with you.
2: I don't know exactly what you mean, but I'm all for it.
0: I was looking for a Mrs. Hal Curran. The girl who'd phoned me from the bus station to so accurately prophesy the bomb explosion on the Denver-bound plane. And she'd left the trail easy enough for a tenderfoot Boy Scout to follow. In less than an hour, I was pounding on her door.
3: Is that you, Hal?
0: Open the door, please.
3: Who is it?
0: Let me in.
3: What do you want?
0: I want to talk to you.
3: What do you want?
0: I'm Randy Stone, Mrs. Curran.
3: I don't know you. Please, get out of here.
0: Oh, you called me earlier this evening at the Chicago Star, remember?
3: Oh, you're mistaken.
0: Mrs. Curran, you warned me that a bomb would explode in the Denver-bound plane. Well, it did.
3: What plane? I don't know what you're talking about.
0: Well, let's face it, you're not very good at this sort of thing, Mrs. Curran. You gave yourself away half a dozen times. First, you made your phone call from the bus depot. I found out which one it was by tracing the baggage back to the Arlington. That's where you called from.
3: You're crazy. I wasn't out of the apartment all day.
0: Then you walked up to a bright young girl at the candy counter and asked her if there was any messages for a Mrs. Hal Curran. I talked to that girl. She described you to a T. Want some more?
3: You have no right to talk to me like this.
0: I'm just trying to refresh your memory. You took the Lake Forest bus, correct?
3: No!
0: It could have made it easier if you wanted me to find you, and I think you did.
3: Oh, I never thought of it. Stupid.
0: You wanted me to stop that plane and get to the person responsible, didn't you?
3: I tried to stop him. I begged Hal not to do it, but he was like a crazy man.
0: Your husband? He engineered this little thing?
3: Poor Hal. Poor mixed up Hal.
0: Well, give me a description of him. We got to have

0: NBC is bringing you Night Beat, starring Frank Lovejoy as Randy Stone. This month of September, many thousands of children will be going back to school. Four times daily, these children will be walking to and from school. You are urged to be careful, to be watchful, to be safe. In 1 year's time, 61,000 children were killed or injured by motor vehicles. Watch for children darting out from that blind spot between parked cars. Watch for them as they get on and off school buses. Watch for children playing on the sidewalks and crossing the streets going to and from school. Remember this: a child may dare, so drive with care. And now back to Night Beat and Randy Stone.
1: I got his description and phoned it into police headquarters. I asked them if Sergeant Kalski had brought in Bradley, and they told me he hadn't. All the while I've been on the phone, Mrs. Curran sat there crying. Sergeant, if you locate Kalski, tell him I'm at... What's the number here, Mrs. Curran?
2: Evergreen 31074.
1: It's Evergreen 31074. Thank you.
2: He's dead. It's my fault. It's just like I did it.
1: Well, there's no point in blaming yourself, Mrs. Curran.
2: It was the quarrel. Hal and Bradley had started the business together. They were equal partners.
1: Mrs. Curran, I'm a reporter. Maybe you'd better not say anything.
2: No. Just like I killed him, I got to talk to someone.
1: He may not be dead.
2: About 6 years ago, Hal gambled with company funds. Bradley found out and said he'd prosecute if the money wasn't returned. Where could Hal raise $6,000?
1: Well, that's quite a mound of greenbacks.
2: They made a deal. Bradley was to get Hal's interest and agreed to keep Hal on as one of the shop foremen. After that, he lost all his initiative. He stayed a laborer in a business he'd created. I begged him to break away, but he wouldn't. We quarreled about it often. I didn't know it would lead to this.
1: Maybe you better try and have a rest.
2: Last night, Hal came home from work. I'd never seen him look so old and beaten.
3: Ellen?
4: Just a minute.
3: Hiya, honey.
4: Hi. How come you brought all your things home from the office?
3: Well, let's not talk about it now. I'm dead.
4: Hal, something's wrong.
3: Not now. After supper, please.
4: Oh, it's always not now with you, isn't it? Tell me, Hal.
3: All right. I lost my job. Out of work, canned.
4: Lost your job? Hal!
3: I'll get another one.
4: Bradley fired you? Why?
3: It wasn't Bradley. It was the new people.
4: What new people? So why is it you never start from the beginning? What new people?
3: Bradley sold them the business. They didn't want me, so I'm through.
4: Bradley sold out? That business is half yours, Hal.
3: We've been over that before.
4: Oh, without a fight, you let him sell out without opening your mouth. What kind of a man are you?
3: What was I supposed to do? Hit him over the head?
4: No, that takes nerve. He's a dirty, rotten... And he didn't say anything to you till it was all over, huh?
3: No, he came up this morning and said goodbye. He's going to the coast to live tomorrow night.
4: To the coast? To... With your money? And you just stood there and said, good luck, Bradley. Oh, Hal, this is the last straw. I can't go on living with a man who won't fight back. Spineless, incompetent.
3: Oh, that's enough of that. Shall I kill him? Is that what you want?
4: You kill. You coward.
3: I'm no coward, Ellen. And I'll prove it to you. I'm going out now.
4: Hal, come back. What are you going to do?
3: What do you want? Kill Bradley. Kill Steve Bradley.
4: Oh, who said anything about killing? Just go up to him and demand what's coming to you.
3: That's not what you really want, is it, Ellen?
4: Oh, try talking sense, Hal.
3: I'm talking it for the first time in my life.
4: Hal! Come back, Hal!
1: And this was last night?
2: I didn't know he meant it, but... This morning, he brought it home. He had a gun, too. He said he'd kill me if I tried to interfere. He was crazy.
1: What did he do with the bomb?
2: He put it in the suitcase and made me go with him to the bus depot. Put the suitcase in the locker. Later, he had a messenger pick up the key and check the bag through to the plane.
1: But why a bomb? Why take the lives of 40 people to murder one man?
2: I told you, he lost his mind. He wouldn't talk to me all day. He just watched me every minute.
1: And after the messenger came?
2: He said goodbye to me. He said as soon as Bradley was dead, he'd kill himself.
1: Well, we've got to find him. When he finds out Bradley wasn't killed, he'll go gunning for him.
2: But Bradley isn't dead? But the bomb, you said it went off.
1: Well, it did, but the plane was still on the ground. Your call was in time, after all.
2: Then nobody was killed.
1: What's the matter? Don't you understand? Nobody was killed. Nobody.
2: Al killed himself for nothing. Poor Al. Even this last thing couldn't come off right for him.
1: Well, I'm not so sure he's dead, Mrs. Curran. He may have been at the airport when the bomb went off. He may be looking for Bradley now. And with a gun.
2: He's dead, I tell you. He's killed himself.
1: The outburst tapered down and Mrs. Curran fell back exhausted on the couch. I called the police again. Still no news. Neither Bradley nor Curran had been located. Mrs. Curran had fallen asleep and I sat opposite her and waited. I heard someone opening the door and I turned around. He stood there in the doorway. An old, old man in his early 30s. His shoulders sagged and there was a look of utter dejection about him. And he blinked stupidly at me and then he walked slowly over to the woman on the couch.
3: What's the matter with her? Ellen.
1: No, let her alone. Let her alone. She's exhausted. You're Hal Curran.
3: I got to talk to her. Ellen. Mm-hmm. Wake up.
2: Well, what do you want?
3: It's me. Hal.
2: Hal. Hal, you didn't...
3: I couldn't do it. I couldn't go through with it.
2: He couldn't do it. He couldn't do it.
3: Ellen, what's the matter with you?
1: She's hysterical. That's what's the matter with her.
3: Poor kid, it's my doing. Ellen, baby.
2: Get away from me. Don't touch me. I hate you.
3: Ellen, listen.
1: I'm arresting you, Mr. Curran. A citizen's arrest.
3: Me? What for?
1: Well, just to remind you, the bomb in Bradley's suitcase. If that plane hadn't been grounded and your wife hadn't called me...
3: What are you talking about? I couldn't go through with it, do you understand? I was going to, but like Ellen says, I got no guts. When it comes to a pinch, I got no guts.
2: Oh, Hal, lying won't do you any good. Haven't you even got the strength to admit what you've done?
3: I took it out of the locker and brought it home early this afternoon.
2: But
3: you were out, Ellen. I disconnected the fuse and I put it in this drawer. That's the truth. Right in here. Come here, mister. I'll show you.
1: Well?
3: It was here. I put it here myself.
2: Funny. Honest, it's funny, the mess he makes of things.
1: I'm phoning the police to come and get you, Curran.
3: Put that phone down.
1: Oh, give me that gun, Curran.
3: I mean it. I put the bomb in that drawer. Somebody took it out.
1: A gun, please.
2: Hal, what's the use?
3: Ellen, somebody took the bomb out of the drawer.
1: Curran.
3: Stay put, mister. I'm leaving.
1: How long do you think you'll last?
3: Long enough. And don't try to follow me.
1: I phoned the cops again and brought them up to date, and then I went looking for him. I figured he might be hiding close by. In a few minutes, the neighborhood was swarming with police, so I went back to stay with Mrs. Curran. I heard some movement behind her door. I was sure it was Curran. I wanted to get in quietly so that I could grab him from behind. A man was standing near Mrs. Curran when I got inside, but it wasn't her husband. Bradley!
3: What?
2: Oh, Mr. Stone. Oh, did
1: no.
2: you...
1: No, we haven't got him yet. It won't be long, though.
5: This the newspaper man you told me about, Ellen?
2: Yes.
1: Well, you've been keeping yourself, Bradley. A lot of uniformed men have been looking for you.
2: Oh, he knew at the airport that Hal had put the bomb there, didn't you, Steve?
5: Yes, I recognized the letter. I'd given that back to him for a birthday present.
1: Well, why didn't you tell the sergeant?
5: I wanted to square it my own way.
2: I tried to stop it. I tried all I could.
3: You tried, all right.
2: Hal!
3: I locked the door. Line up against the wall, all of you.
1: Give me that gun, Curran.
3: Get back. I'll shoot you. I mean it.
1: Well, the cops will be here in a minute.
3: That's all I need. A minute.
2: Hal. Darling, put the gun down.
5: We can settle this without guns, Curran.
3: It came to me all of a sudden. A few minutes ago, I got the total. I did take that bomb home.
4: Oh, he's lying. He never came home all day.
3: So I asked myself, who put it back in the suitcase and had it delivered? The answer was so simple, I had to laugh. Ellen, she took it back.
4: Lee, Lee.
1: Karan, you're not on trial here. Save your defense for the right place. I'd suggest that you
3: don't move. Anybody tries to stop me now gets killed.
6: Why bring Ellen into this? Why don't you be man enough to take
3: her? I asked myself that, too. Why would Ellen...
4: Is anybody going to stop him?
3: Then it hit me. Ellen been working me up on Bradley. Not because he was running out on me, but on her. Get it?
4: He's crazy.
3: When I told her Bradley was leaving, I couldn't understand why she went wild like that. Then I started remembering little things, like useless trips Bradley would send me on, stuff like walking into a room and seeing him laughing about something. You know, that special kind of laugh.
6: Hal, you're being ridiculous.
4: Poor Hal.
3: When he showed he was going to run out on us, she wanted him dead. And she took the bomb out of the drawer, rigged it up again, and sent it to the airport. You see the way it added up?
4: It's lies. Every word of it's lies.
1: You prove all that in court and you're in good shape, Hal.
3: I can't wait for the court to straighten my accounts. I just got the total tonight, and I gotta pay it off.
4: Steve, he's going to kill you.
6: Now, look, you're not yourself. What do you want? Money? I'll give you some. Lock.
4: Steve will make it right with you, Hal. He will.
3: Tonight. Tonight, I got the picture. Bradley. Ellen and Hal. Ellen, Bradley, and Hal. Hal always laughed.
4: No, that's not true.
3: You know when it all came to me? After I left you a little while ago, Ellen, I didn't go running through the streets looking for a place to hide. I went to the apartment house next door. I sat down on the fire escape.
7: Open up in there.
3: Keep quiet, all of you. Know what room I could see from the fire escape? This one, Ellen. I saw Bradley come in.
4: Hal, you... Oh, Hal, honest. It didn't mean anything.
3: You ran up to him, and I saw a look on your face, the same look I used to see when we were first married.
7: Bradley, you in there?
1: Hold it. Kosky's got a gun.
3: Shut up. You took that look away from me and gave it to Bradley. That made it a clean sweep for him, my business, my job, my wife.
6: Hal, I'll make it right. Just give me a chance.
3: You, Bradley... You don't owe me anything. It's Ellen. What she's taken from me, there's only one way to square.
4: Me? Hmm. How are you... You're going to kill me?
1: Karan, listen. I believe you. The court will, too.
4: You love me, Hal. Don't you love me?
3: Yes, Ellen. I love you.
4: Then you wouldn't...
1: Karan...
3: Goodbye, Ellen. He did it. He killed her.
1: Yeah.

Yes, I was in the middle of that one. Now I've got to write it up for tomorrow morning's eye opener. Now, whose point of view will I handle it from? Hal's? You couldn't do that. He's a murderer. You wouldn't want to sympathize with him. And Bradley's? What's he done that a million other men haven't? And Ellen? That reminds me of a song, Please Don't Talk About Me When I'm Gone. Now we better leave Ellen out of this, too. How about a nice bit of McGrain exhibit at the museum? Hmm? Coffee, boy.

Night Beat, starring Frank Lovejoy, is produced and directed by Warren Lewis. This transcribed story was a Lewis and Russoff script, with music by Robert Armbruster. The part of Ellen was played by Joan Banks. Others featured were John Stevenson, Paul Frees, Stan Waxman, and Sandra Gould. Frank Lovejoy appeared through the courtesy of Warner Brothers, producers of The Miracle of Our Lady of Fatima. 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
1: NBC presents The Adventures of Frank Merriwell. There it is, an echo of the past, an exciting past, a romantic past. 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And so the National Broadcasting Company brings him to radio in a brand new series of stories based on the famous books written by Gilbert Patton under the pen name Bert L. Standish. Today, The Senior Dinner. This is the week of the annual senior dinner at Yale, and Frank and Bart have been busy making elaborate preparations for the event. As our story opens, it's early in the afternoon of the dinner. Dean Clark is entertaining a distinguished personage in his office at Woodbridge Hall.
2: Yes, indeed, Judge McKenzie. The university is honored that you've accepted our invitation tonight at its senior dinner.
3: The honor is mine, Dean Clark. It'll be a pleasure to present the trophy cup to the members of this year's senior class.
2: Yes, they're an unusually fine group of young men. I'm only sorry I can't attend the dinner with you.
3: Oh, it's too bad you were called out of town. I had hoped to spring my little surprise at the dinner. But since you can't attend, you may as well know it now.
2: Right?
3: Yes, I have decided to set up a special endowment fund here at Yale to pay full tuition each year for some worthy young man.
2: Why, Judge McKenzie, I am surprised. How did you happen to choose Yale? I thought your boy attended another university.
3: Yes, he does. Or rather, he did. There's a rather painful story connected with my choice, I'm afraid, Dean.
2: I see. Well, of course, sir, if you'd rather not talk about it.
3: Oh, there's no reason why you shouldn't know about it. Only a month ago, my son was badly injured during a student riot.
2: Oh, how terrible. I had no idea.
3: Yes, I believe they called it the freshman-sophomore class rush.
2: Oh.
3: In any event, it was one of those foolish inter-class rivalries that the authorities apparently lacked the sense to stop.
2: Well, sometimes it's a little difficult to stop such things when you're dealing with a group of high-spirited young men, especially when such affairs are a traditional part of college life.
3: Tradition? That's nonsense. They're common rowdiness, that's all. And as soon as my son has recovered from his injuries, I'm withdrawing him from that college and entering him in a university where such nonsense is not tolerated.
2: Oh?
3: As a matter of fact, Dean Clark, I'm entering him here at Yale.
2: Yale?
3: Yes, this coming semester. You know, from what I've heard, your student body manages to preserve a gentlemanly sense of dignity and decorum.
2: Well,
3: and knowing you, Dean, I'm sure that this is an institution which will never tolerate foolish pranks of any kind.
2: Well, no, no, of course not.
3: And as for the endowment fund, well, Dean, I made up my mind that any college that tolerated such barbaric activities was not worthy of my support. That's the reason that I have chosen you.
2: Why, thank you, sir.
3: Well, I do not wish to take up any more of your valuable time, Dean. Thank you again, sir. And good day to you.
2: Good day, Judge McKenzie, and thank you.
3: Not at all.
2: Howdy, Eaton. My word, must send the presidents of the sophomore and senior classes at once.
4: You sent for me, Dean Clark?
2: Yes, Mr. Merriwell, but where's the sophomore president?
4: Well, Roy is out on a geology field trip, sir. He won't be back until 3 o'clock.
2: Until 3? Must be on the train by that time. But no matter. Close the door, Mr. Merriwell. There's something important to tell you.
4: Yes.
2: Down. Now then, it's about the senior banquet tonight. The Honorable Judge McKenzie has agreed to make the presentation of the trophy to the class.
5: Oh, yes, sir. I had heard about that.
2: Well, perhaps you didn't know that the judge has a considerable aversion to, to college pranks.
5: Well, no, sir. I didn't know that.
2: Well, I can assure you he has.
5: But, Dean Clark, there's a tradition connected with this trophy. The sophomores always try to steal it before the banquet.
2: Yes, yes, I know all about that. Unofficially, of course.
5: Of course.
2: That is why I'm warning you. This banquet tonight must be completely free of any such incidents. Do you understand?
5: Well, you mean the sophomores are to make no attempt to steal the cup?
2: Exactly. I want the whole affair to be conducted on the most dignified level possible. Since Roy Stone is not able to be here, I'm forced to leave the matter entirely in your hands. I will hold you responsible for the conduct of both classes. Is that clear?
5: But, sir, suppose the sophomores don't take my word for it.
2: Well, why shouldn't they? You're president of the student council.
5: Oh, but Dean Clark...
2: Now, I want you to call on Roy Stone the moment he returns from his field trip. Get him to call a truce in this interclass rivalry of yours as long as Judge McKenzie is our guest on the campus. That's all, Mr. Merrill. Rest is up to you.
5: I'll take care of it, Dean Clark.
2: Sure you will. Just remember, the matter rests squarely on your shoulders.
5: Hello, Roy. I've been looking for you. Hi, Ed.
6: Hi, Frank. Well, well, come in, Frank. Have a seat.
5: Oh, thanks.
6: Well, Frank, I hope you seniors have reconciled yourselves to losing the cup tonight.
7: If you haven't, you'd better start. We're all set to grab it once you take it out of Davey's store.
5: Well, that's what I wanted to see you about. Dean Clark sent for you this afternoon while you were out on the field trip.
6: Sent for me? What for?
5: To ask you to call off the field tonight.
6: Call it off? What? How come?
5: Well, there's some bigwig coming to the dinner, and according to the dean, he has an aversion to college pranks.
7: You mean the sophomore class is supposed to stand by while the seniors cart the trophy cup out to Forest Tavern for the banquet?
5: Well, that's the general idea, Ed. I realize the sophomores have their plans all made to capture the cup, but we'll have to forget it this year.
7: How do we know this is on the level?
5: You'll have to take my word for it, Ed. The dean was pretty serious about it, so it must be important. Now, what do you say?
7: I say we ought to go...
6: Now, wait a minute, Ed. All right, Frank. Go ahead and take the cup to the banquet.
5: Ah, oh, that's great. Thanks a lot, Roy.
6: Don't mention it. You can forget all about the sophomores tonight.
5: All right, fine. Well, it's almost time to go down for the cut, so I'll see you fellas later.
6: Sure, we'll see you, all right. Come along.
7: Roy, have you lost your mind? What's the idea of falling for a stunt like that?
6: Stunt? But how do you mean?
7: I mean it's just a trick of Frank Merriwell's. He knows we've got the seniors out number 2-1. They can't use force to get the cup through our line, so the only chance is to trick us.
6: Yes, but he said that the dean
7: had... Look, if the dean really wanted to send you a message like that, why would he send it by a senior? Why didn't he write you a note so you'd know that it was official? I tell you, it's just a slick scheme of Merriwell's to get that cup to the dinner without any trouble.
6: Gosh, then maybe I shouldn't have given him my promise.
7: Oh, don't be ridiculous, Roy. A promise isn't binding when you've been tricked into it like this. And besides, it'll make the whole thing easier for us.
6: Well, how do you mean?
7: Now, Merriwell and his gang won't even try any stunts to get the trophy. They'll think we aren't going to stop them, so they'll walk right into our arms.
6: Say, that's right. I never thought of it that way.
7: Well, I did. We're going through with our original plan. Look, let's get half the class down there on Chapel Street to watch the Davies store window. The minute the cup is removed, we go into action.
6: Sure. Well, it'll be just like taking candy from a baby.
5: I'm sorry you had to get dressed for the dinner so early, Ensign, but we thought you'd like to come with us while we picked up the silver cup.
8: You know, Frank, it seems a shame that taking the cup out this year will be just a matter of routine.
9: I'm sorry to hear it in a way. I mean, it spoils all the fun.
8: Well, to tell you the truth, Ensign, I'm disappointed myself. Frank and I had a good plan figured out to fool us off.
5: Oh, we can forget about it now.
8: Yeah.
5: Well, here's Dave at the store. Oh, I hope now.
8: Come on, Frank. Let's get that cup.
5: All right, want to come in with us, Ensign?
9: All right, Frank.
5: All right, here, I'll help you out.
8: Well, here's the cup right in the window here. It's not bad, is it?
9: Hey, it's beautiful. Frank, I thought you said the sophomores had agreed not to try to steal it.
5: Well, they have. Why?
9: Oh, don't turn your head.
5: What?
9: Look at the reflection in this window glass. Look, right behind us across the street.
6: What? Do you see that part? It's Roy Stone, his pal Ed, standing in that doorway. Seem to be watching us.
5: And look at that part of the reflection. There's another bunch of sophomores a few doors down.
6: Yeah, that's a funny one. We'll see about that.
5: All right, don't turn your head.
9: It's too late, Frank. They saw him.
6: They're just out of sight. What's going on here?
5: Prove it. They're going to try for the cup after all.
6: But they can't do that. The dean held you responsible.
9: Go talk to Roy, Frank, before it's too late. Tell him we can't have any trouble about this.
5: It won't help him. I've already talked to him once. Apparently he doesn't believe me.
6: Oh, gosh, what are we going to do? If the authorities find out about this, you'll be in trouble for fair.
5: I know it. Bart, there's only one thing we can do.
6: What's that?
5: Go through with our original plan. We've got to keep this cup away from the sauce at all costs.
10: Here you are, young gentlemen. Your loving cup. And I've saved a nice sturdy cotton for it.
5: Well, just a minute, Mr. Davies, before you put the cup in the box.
10: Yes?
5: Carry it over here to the counter, away from the window.
10: Of course. Here we are.
5: Now, What can we find to put in the box, Bart?
11: Well, how about that paperweight?
5: It's a little small, but it'll do. Mr. Davies, we want you to put this paperweight in the carton instead of the loving cup.
10: Paperweight? I understand. More of those senior sophomore shenanigans, eh?
8: That's right, sir. We're trying to fool them.
9: Frank, I don't understand. What are you going to do with the cup?
5: Leave it right here under the counter for the time being.
11: You see, Enza, Frank and I'll stroll out of here with a carton under our arm as though we weren't expecting anything to happen. Mm-hmm. Once the Souths attack, though, we'll spring our surprise.
10: It's the same way every year. My good lads, I must have gone through this hanky-panky good 40 times. Souths usually went out, too, as I recollect.
5: Well, they won't this time of wicked, Albert. By the way, Mr. Davies, yes? Is that back door into Flager's bakery open?
10: Sure, I guess so. He never locks it. Why?
5: I'll tell you later. Enza.
9: Yes, Frank?
5: I want you to stay right here with the cup while Bart and I go outside. Don't move until I come back. You got that?
9: But I still don't see what your plan is.
11: Well, let's hope the Souths don't either.
5: They won't, Bart. Now, let's get ready. Now, as soon as you wrap up that card, Mr. Davies, we'll be on our way. And just pray that nothing goes wrong.
11: Stand by, Ed. They took the cup out of the window. Things should start popping any minute now.
7: You don't think they suspect, do you, Roy?
11: No, of course not. He'll walk right into the trap. You'll see.
7: I nearly had heart failure when Bart turned around, though. I thought he'd spot us for sure.
11: Well, he didn't. All the other fellows ready?
7: All set, waiting for your signal.
11: Good. Now, remember, we don't rush them until they get down the street a little way toward the vacant lot. Have you got that?
7: Sure. We're all set.
11: Wait. Here they come.
7: Just Frank and Bart. What happened to Inza Burridge?
11: She must have stayed in the store. That's good. It's a lot better if she isn't caught in the fight. Come on, Ed. Start trailing him.
7: There are the others. They won't get away this time.
11: Just about time. Get set.
12: Now, after him! Stop! After him! Here we go! Merrillwell's got the cup. Come on, get him! He's cut off! He can't get away! No use, Frank, your corner!
13: Not yet, I'm not! You're quite a long pass!
12: Hey, he threw it to Bart!
13: I got it right! Nice pass! Now let's see you get me!
12: Boy, he's getting away!
13: He won't get far! Never mind, Merrillwell, gang! Stop hard! Come on! After him! Let's get him!
5: Hooray! They swallowed the bait, hook, line, and sinker.
9: Frank, what happened?
5: Just what we wanted to happen, Inza. The whole sophomore class is chasing Bart, but we've got to work fast. They may catch him any minute.
10: My, such coins, huh?
9: What about the cup, Frank?
5: Here it is. Now, come on. Out this back door and into the bakery. Our plan is working like clockwork. So far.
7: All right, Bart. Hand over that box.
8: Oh, sure. Sure, here you are. You really took us by surprise that time. Well, so long, Soss. I hope you enjoy looking at that loving
7: cup. Come on, Roy. Open up that box. I want to get a good look at that senior cup.
8: Yeah, so do I. Wait a second.
7: Here we are. So this is the... Roy, look.
8: A paperweight. How do you like that? They tricked us after all.
7: Why, the dirty dogs, and we fell for it. Let's get back to that store, fast.
8: No, wait, Ed. Not much use in that. They've had too much time to get away.
7: Well, we gotta chase them. They're probably on their way out to Forest Tavern with the cup right now.
8: I don't think so. But you're right about working fast. We've gotta locate them. Have the whole class scatter through town, Ed. Find out where Frank and Bart are and don't let them out of your sight for a second. Now get moving.
14: There you are, madam. 1 dozen rolls.
15: Thank you.
14: And call again.
5: Now, Mr. Flager, will you please take care of us? We're in a hurry.
14: Oh, yes, Mr. Marwell. I almost forgot about you. Dear me, it was about the special cake for the senior dance dinner tonight.
5: That's right, sir. Now, this is the cake over here, isn't it?
14: Oh, no. Dear me, that's a special anniversary cake for Mrs. Townsend. That's made of angel food. Yours is the Lady Baltimore.
5: Oh, Mr. Flager,
14: I submit, though, to the layman, they look very much alike. Here's your cake right here. As you can see, it isn't ready to go out yet. You'll have to come back for it later.
9: Frank, I still don't see how you plan to walk out of here with that loving cup. The sophomores would be sure to see you.
5: I don't plan to walk out with it, Inza. I'm going to leave it right here.
9: Here? In the bakery? What for?
5: Mr. Flagger, I want you to take this cup, and after we've gone, I want you to hide it inside the cake.
7: You say inside the cake?
9: Oh, I see now. Oh, Frank, that's a wonderful idea. Then the bakery people can deliver it to the forest cabin themselves. The sophomores will never know it's there.
5: Exactly, Inza. How about it, Mr. Flagger?
7: No, I couldn't do that. Ruin my beautiful cake.
5: Well, right now, this is more important than the cake, sir. Here, maybe this will help.
7: $5 would I... Well, perhaps I could manage it without damaging the cake too badly. I
5: know you did, sir. We can count on it, then?
7: Yes, of course, Mr. Merrill. I'll have it delivered to Forest Tavern at the 6 o'clock sharp.
5: That's all I wanted to hear you say. Let's find Bart Inza. Our worries are over.
15: All right, Roy. We're all here now.
16: Good.
15: Now, listen, everybody. Listen. This is a council of war. We finally located Merriwell and Hyde.
7: Sure, they're on their way over to the livery stable to hire a carriage. They'll be leaving for the banquet almost any time now.
15: The only trouble is they don't seem to have the cup with them. And that means we can't try to stop them until they're practically out to the tavern.
7: That's pretty risky, Roy. Suppose they let a couple of the other seniors take the cup out.
15: I thought of that. So far, nobody from the senior class has started out for the dinner yet. That means the cup is still here in town somewhere. It's our job to see that it doesn't get there for the dinner. And that's why we're setting up the roadblock.
7: Roadblock? Oh, we can't guard every road out of town, Roy. There aren't enough of us.
15: Don't you think I've checked on that? You know that place where the road crosses Elk Creek? That's just before the creek flows into the lake.
7: I know the spot. Just a couple of hundred yards this side of the tavern.
15: Right. And that's the spot we're going to watch. Every carriage that crosses that bridge will be searched by us.
7: Sure. That's the answer, Roy. They'll never get the cup through that way.
15: You're darn right they won't. And that's the only entrance to the tavern. Merriwell and Hodge almost got the jump on us once. But this time we've got them licked. Now let's get out to that bridge and set up that block.
8: You should have seen them when they opened the box and found the paperweight.
9: I can just imagine. Do you think they'll try something else, Frank?
5: Oh, they're bound to. I only wish I knew what, though.
8: Oh, what's the difference? No matter what they try, they'll never guess where the cup is now.
9: Oh, look out, Frank. Someone's put a block across the bridge up ahead there.
5: I see it. This must be the sophomore's work.
8: I better pull up.
5: I will. Hold on. Easy there. Easy.
8: You're right. It's Roy Stone and Ed Young.
7: Well, look here, Roy. It's the Merriwell party.
5: Oh, hello, Ed. Roy, still looking for the cup, huh?
17: Yes, we're searching this carriage before you go past here.
8: Oh, search away. We aren't hiding anything.
7: Listen to him, Roy. He doesn't know when to give up.
17: Come on, Bart. You can't expect me to believe that. How about it, Ed? Want anything in there?
7: Nope. Haven't got the cup in this carriage.
8: Well, I told you, you're just wasting your time.
17: Oh, we don't mind, do we, Ed? Somebody's going to bring that cup out, and when they do, we'll get it. All right, you can go through now.
5: All right, thanks.
18: Get up, boy. Have a good time at the banquet, boys.
17: Yeah, but don't wait for the cup to arrive. Your soup will get cold.
9: Well, they seem pretty confident, don't they?
8: Yeah, wait till they find out how we tricked them again. They'll never live it down.
5: I hope nothing goes wrong when the bakery wagon tries to go through.
9: I don't see how it could, Frank. They'd never think of looking inside a cake for the cup.
8: Of course they wouldn't. We got them this time, Frank. No mistake.
3: Well, so this is Frank Merriwell. By George, it's good to meet you, young man.
5: Oh, thank you, Judge McKenzie. The senior class is really honored that you agreed to come to our dinner.
3: The pleasure's all mine, lad. As I was saying to your dean only today, you know, it's a fine thing to find a school these days with the decorum and the dignity of Yale.
5: Yes, sir.
3: I only wish I'd entered my boy here in the first place. Then he wouldn't have been involved in that disgraceful class rush.
5: Class rush, sir?
3: Yes, a disgusting exhibition of mass vandalism.
5: Well, sir, it's only natural for boys in college.
3: Yeah, a lame excuse for out-and-out rowdyism. But as I say, Mr. Merriwell, you know it's gratifying to know that such things do not go on here at Yale. That is one reason I've made up my mind to donate the scholarships tonight.
5: Scholarships?
3: It's a pet project of mine. You know, I firmly believe in rewarding those who deserve it, whether it be an individual or an entire university.
5: Oh, I see.
3: Yes, indeed.
5: That's why they're being so excited.
3: What'd you say, my boy?
5: Nothing, sir. I was...
9: Frank.
5: Oh, hello, Angel. Well, what's the trouble?
9: May I see you a minute in the kitchen?
5: Oh, yes, of course. Will you excuse me, Judge McKenzie?
3: Right ahead, my boy. I know you're busy. I'll talk to some of the other seniors over here.
9: Come on, Frank.
5: What's wrong? You look excited about something.
9: I am. The cake just arrived. Bart has it out here in the kitchen.
5: Oh, the cake. Well, that's fine. Now we're all ready to begin the dinner.
9: Oh, no, we're not. It's the wrong cake.
5: What's that? Are you sure?
9: See for yourself. Come on in.
8: Oh, what a thing to happen, Frank. Take a look at this.
5: What? That isn't our cake.
9: I told you. And the cup isn't in it either.
5: Where's that delivery man?
8: Well, the minute I discovered the mistake, Frank, I tried to catch him, but he'd already left for town.
9: This is awful, Frank. All your work for nothing.
5: Well, that's not the worst of it, Enza. When Judge McKenzie finds out why there's no cup to present, he may change his mind about those scholarships.
8: What?
5: And the dean will blame me for it.
9: What scholarships, Frank?
5: I haven't time to explain now. It's up to you to stall off the start of the dinner as long as you possibly can. Bart and I are going after that cup.
9: Well, I'll try. But how can you possibly find it?
5: Remember what old Mr. Flager said about this cake? It was for a special anniversary party at the Townsend place. Well, we have their cake, so it stands to reason they must have ours.
9: Yes, of course. At least it's worth a try.
5: Come on, Bart. We're taking this cake back to Mrs. Townsend. The sophomores haven't won yet.
7: Hey, Roy, here's one coming from the tavern.
16: Well, we'll stop them anyway. Let's see who it is.
19: Hi there!
8: Hi, fellas.
7: They're stopping all right.
16: Oh, let's see what we have. Hey, look, it's Frank and Bart again.
5: Well, let us through, Roy. We're in a hurry.
8: What's the idea of the cake?
19: Well, we're taking it back to town. The wrong one was delivered by mistake.
16: Well, we don't care what you take away from the tavern as long as you don't try to sneak the cup in.
5: Look, Roy, for the last time, call off the socks. I wasn't lying to you this afternoon when I told you about the dean. If you fellas do anything to create a disturbance tonight, we'll all be in trouble.
7: Don't listen to him, Roy. They're just getting desperate.
16: No use, Frank. You tried that once and it didn't work.
5: All right, but I'm warning you. We're all going to be in trouble. Can we go now?
16: Sure. Let him go ahead.
7: Go ahead.
5: Giddy up, boy.
7: What do you suppose they're up to this time, Roy?
16: I don't know, but I'll bet it has something to do with that cake.
7: What makes you think that?
16: Why would they delay the banquet just because they got the wrong cake? If they try to bring another one through here, we're going to search it.
7: Search a cake?
16: Mm-hmm.
7: You mean they might try to smuggle the cake in, the cup in through with a cake?
16: It'd be a good trick, wouldn't it? But if they try it, we'll catch them for sure.
5: All right. Now we're all set, boy. Let's head back to the bridge.
7: All right. Get up, boy. Get up.
8: I'd like to know what the idea is.
5: You mean stopping off at the lumber yard?
8: Sure. We were lucky enough to find our cake. Why do you insist on picking up these boards?
5: Well, you don't expect to get this cake through the sophomore barricade again, do you?
8: Well, you think that they suspect where we've hidden the cake?
5: I'd be willing to bet on it. That's why we've got to trick them again.
8: But how? What are you going to use these boards for?
5: I'll show you when we get to the bridge. Now we've got to hurry. This is far enough. Boy,
16: the bridge, all right. Just beyond the bend. It's a good thing it's dark. They'd be sure to see us otherwise. Don't make any unnecessary noise. This has got to be a complete surprise. Now help me get this lumber out of the carriage.
8: Right.
16: I've got this thing.
8: Good.
16: Here, let's carry it to the bushes. Toward the creek.
8: All right. Hey! Who's there?
16: Shh, shh. Freeze in your tracks, boy.
8: What's going on over there? What is it, Roy? See something? Thought I heard somebody moving in the underbrush across the creek.
7: Oh, probably just an animal. Come on back to the road. There'll be more carriages coming.
8: All right. It was nothing, I guess.
16: Oh, that was close. Oh, too close for comfort. Come on, just a few more yards to the creek. Here it is. Oh, look, the moon's coming up from behind the cloud. Oh, that's great. Now they're liable to spot the cup. Put the boys down here on the bank.
8: All right.
16: You still haven't told me what you're planning here. Let's slice these boards together. Like this.
8: What are you making? A raft?
16: A miniature one. We'll tie the cup securely to it. Like this. There. That'll hold.
8: I get it. Shove this into the stream and let the current carry it right down the lake, right?
16: Exactly, Bart. Since we can't cross over the bridge with the cup, we'll send it under the bridge. Then we can fish it out of the lake after we drive to the tavern.
8: That's a smooth idea. Keep it for sauce on the bridge. Suppose they spot the cup going downstream.
16: That's where we come in. Here, let me throw this twig in the stream. Now, 1,000, 2,000, 1,000, 3,000, 1,000, 4,000. 4 seconds. It took exactly 4 seconds for the twig to travel 10 feet.
8: Well, what of it?
16: That means, let me see, about a minute and 35 seconds to the bridge.
5: We can make it back to the carriage in 30 seconds, can't we?
16: Oh, sure, easy.
5: All right, we'll put our raft in the stream and then run back to the carriage and start across the bridge. That will divert their attention while the cup floats past.
16: I get it now. It sounds good. I hope it works.
5: So do I. There's only one way to find out. Let's try.
17: Take it easy, Frank. You're not getting through here until we've searched every inch of the carriage.
5: Go ahead. Nobody's stopping you.
17: How about it, Ed? Did you find the cup in the cake?
20: Looks like something had been in there, but it sure isn't now.
17: Look, why don't you sauce give up? Can't you see your lid?
5: Well, they see it all right, Bart. They just won't admit it.
20: What do we do now, Roy?
17: Let them go. What else can we do?
20: All right, you two. Drive ahead.
5: Thanks. Too bad you couldn't find the cup. Yep.
7: What did he mean by that?
17: I don't know. But I don't like the looks of things. They both act mighty pleased with themselves.
20: Well, that cup wasn't anywhere in the carriage, Roy. I'd swear it wasn't.
17: I wonder what they've been up to.
20: From the looks of them, they've been up to their knees in mud.
17: What?
20: Sure, didn't you notice? There was mud all over their shoes. Looked like the cup of Frank's coat had been dipped in water, too.
17: Water? Hey, I wonder...
20: What are you looking for?
17: The cup. Gone up, we're too late, but... I'll bet that's what they did, all right.
20: What are you talking about?
17: Remember the noise we heard in the bushes a little while ago? That must have been Frank and Bart. They went down to the bank of the stream and floated that cup under the bridge. Probably just about the time we were searching.
20: Well, I'll be. That beats anything I ever heard. You mean they got it past us after all?
17: I mean, they almost did. There's a rowboat down there on the shore of the lake. Come on. We're going to beat them to that cup yet.
5: There's the cup now, Bart. I can see it bobbing in the water. A little higher on your oar.
16: Right. Well... we sure pulled a fast one this time. So I'll bet they'll be out here all...
5: Look, Bart, look. It's Ed and Roy. They're another boat.
16: How did they find out about this?
5: Never mind that now. We've got to beat them to that cup. Start rowing full speed.
16: Right. They've got a lead on us, too.
5: We can make it. Come on, Fred. Go. Go. Go.
16: Watch out for the rocks, Frank.
5: We're going to miss them. Come on, we're gaining.
16: Looks to me like we'll get there in a dead heat.
5: Well, watch out. We'll get between them and the cup. That's it.
21: Hey, you guys, look out.
5: Keep pulling your oar, Bart. I'll fish the cup out.
21: All right. You guys,
5: work.
21: Come on, Ed. Let him have it.
16: Look out, Frank. They're going to ram us. Hang on.
5: Get your oar out of the water, Bart. Too late.
16: Oh, guys, we almost went over.
5: They snapped your oar. Here, I'll shove them off. Listen.
21: No, you don't. We're taking that cup out if I can help it, Ed.
16: Oh, nice work, Frank. I've got the cup. Head for shore.
17: Can't get away now, Ed. They've only got one oar.
21: Come on, ram them again, Roy. We can swamp them this time.
16: Oh, it's no use, Frank. We can't get away with only one oar. We're licked.
5: Wait, I've got an idea.
16: Look out, here they come.
5: Those rocks, Bart. They're just behind us. Give me that oar.
16: Here.
5: Now, if I can shove the boat out of there.
21: Boy, come on, your oar. Backwater.
17: Look out, Ed, the rocks.
16: Nice dodging, Frank.
21: Hey, our boat. We knocked a hole in the bottom.
5: Too bad, boys. It looks like you'll have to wade to shore now.
16: Come on, Frank. Start paddling. This time the socks are really on the rock.
3: And so it is with a great deal of pleasure that I present this cup to the members of the senior class of Yale University.
9: Bart just told me how you got the cup for the sophomore barricade, Frank. It's the cleverest thing I ever heard.
17: He hasn't quite finished his address.
3: And before I conclude tonight's festivities, let me add one more word. I have already announced the foundation of my new scholarship. As you know, it is to be awarded each year to that member of the sophomore class who, by the dignity of his conduct, best promises to uphold the time-honored traditions of Yale University.
17: If he only knew.
3: And now, it is my honor and privilege to announce the name of the first recipient of the Mackenzie Scholarship Award.
17: Who will it be, Frank?
5: I don't know. Listen.
3: The lucky young man is the president of the sophomore class, Mr. Roy Stone.
17: Well, how do you like that?

And so ends another exciting adventure with Frank Merriwell, beloved hero of American fiction. Brought to you in a new series of stories by the National Broadcasting Company. And be sure to listen again next week at the same time when Frank Merriwell returns in another of his celebrated exploits. Frank is played by Lawson Zerbe. Bart is Hal Studer. And Inda is Elaine Ross. Other members of the cast are Billy Quinn, Charles Bullen, Wendell Holmes, and Roger DeCoven. Original music by Paul Taubman. The Adventures of Frank Merriwell is written by Ruth and Gilbert Braun and William Welch. And the entire production is under the direction of Ed King. This is Tex Antoine speaking.

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0: Once again, the Damon Runyon Theater brings you another story by the master storyteller, Damon Runyon. And this one, a story goes with it. And to tell it to you, here is Broadway.
1: Well, it is a racing time at Saratoga, and I am there. I am feeling fine because the night before this afternoon, I make a few pounds on some very willing dice. I am walking along when all of a sudden I spot Hot Horse Herbie. Now, Herbie is generally with empty pockets, and I know he knows I do all right. So I suddenly think of a place I have to be in the opposite direction. But just when I think I am out of reach, I hear...
2: Hello, Broadway.
1: Oh, hello, Herbie. What do you do? Tunnel in the ground to come up in front of me?
2: You are not glad to see me.
1: Hysterical with happiness. So long.
2: Broadway.
1: The answer is no.
2: I do not ask you anything.
1: The gleam in your eye does.
2: I hear about you and the little cubes last night.
1: Herbie, I have got to pay the mortgage on the old farm in Indiana. I am sending a brother through college, and my sister in California wants to come home.
2: You are never in Indiana. You never have a brother, much less a sister.
1: How much, Herbie?
2: Broadway, I do not ask you for a red cent. I never open my kisser about dough. In fact, I just wish to wish you a good afternoon. Take it easy, Broadway. I will see you some other time.
1: Well, Hot Horse Herbie walks away without putting a bite on me. All I am able to do is stand there with my mouth open. It is a very unusual situation. In fact, it is so unusual, it is practically impossible. And I look around me several times to be sure I am still in the world. However, Herbie has a reason. And what the reason is, I find out the next day. And I will tell you about it in a minute.

0: like I say, it comes up the next day. I am once again at the track when I feel a tap on my shoulder. I look around, and there stands Hot Horse Herbie.
1: I should not even speak to you after the way you treat me yesterday. Just like I am a leopard.
0: I am sorry. I fed to you for a touch.
1: Hey, that reminds
0: me. I open my big mouth.
1: At Broadway, do you wish something good in the fort tomorrow?
0: Herbie, look, you have always got a horse that is something good. Only the other horses are never convinced.
1: I tell you, Broadway, this is a cinch. A sure thing.
0: Sure.
1: Broadway, it is a cinch. Do you wish to hear about it?
0: No.
1: Look,
0: what is the matter? What are you looking at?
1: Broadway, see that guy standing over there by the rail?
0: The sad-looking character?
1: Him. I dislike the way he stares at me.
0: Who is he?
1: I never see him before in my life.
0: He seems to know you because he is coming over. And you will excuse me.
1: Wait a minute. Stay with me. I do not like the looks of his character.
0: He is very hollow-eyed, like he does not sleep for nights and nights.
1: It is going to be a touch. Leave us go.
0: Yeah, now you know how it feels.
1: I have got to go.
2: Excuse me. I want to talk to you.
1: Me?
2: Both of you. I saw you around here.
0: There was something wrong, Mr.
2: My name is Harker. Steve Harker.
1: To me, that is a cold name. It means nothing.
0: I do not know it either.
2: I'm not real well known. Fact is, nobody knows me here.
1: Well, do not worry. You will get acquainted. Now, if you will kindly excuse my friend
2: Please, just a minute. I want to ask you a favor.
0: Oh? What is that?
2: Do you know anybody with a gun for sale?
1: But wait, does he say a rascal?
2: No, a gun.
0: Hey, look, Mr. Harder, why do you wish a heater?
2: Gun.
0: You have it your own way. Why do you wish a gun?
2: To kill myself.
1: Oh, is that all? Well, I may be able to give you the name of a guy.
0: Harvey, what are you doing?
1: Doing this citizen a favor. He asks us, does he not?
0: Mr. Harder, why do you wish to kill yourself?
2: I lost all my money. All but $50.
1: He is a wealthy man and he wishes to knock himself over. He is nuts.
2: You don't understand. I had over $500. I don't dare go home to my girl.
0: Look, Mr. Harder, take the $50 and go home.
2: I live in Illinois.
1: Practically a foreigner.
2: Please, do me a favor and tell me.
0: No, go away. You are loony.
2: You can have the gun after I'm through, is it?
0: Thanks. Come on, Herbie.
1: Yeah. Goodbye, Mr. Harder. For $50, I
0: would... Herbie, the guy is nuts. Leave him alone.
1: Broadway, you queer a deal for me. I know where I can get a rascal for $30. I take his 50 and make 20, and what does he care?
0: Herbie, I know where there is a nice, quiet job in the morgue. It will suit your personality fine.
1: I do all right this way. Why do I want a job?
0: Forget it. Now, goodbye.
1: Now, wait. I remember. I am telling you about something good in the fort tomorrow.
0: Never mind.
1: Broadway, you do not understand. This is not an ordinary tip. It is a special. Extra special.
0: No.
1: Broadway.
0: What?
1: A story goes with it.
0: I do not care. A story?
1: A story.
0: Well,
1: listen, you come with me.
0: Where?
1: To the stable. I wish you to see something.
0: What?
1: A horse by the name of Never Despair.
0: What? Herbie, I will not insult other horses I may wish to bet on by associating with that caterpillar.
1: I tell you, there is a story goes with it. And Broadway, a very good story.
0: Well, since Herbie puts it that way, there is nothing else but I go with him. We head for the stables, and Herbie leads me to a stall where Never Despair is. Now, this is a horse that even the guy who hollers would give his kingdom for one would bite his tongue for saying such a thing. Anyway, Herbie looks

0: Louise, this is my friend, Broadway.
1: Oh, sure. I've seen you, Mr. Broadway. How are you?
2: Just fine, little miss. And you?
1: Wonderful. Did you come to look at Never Despair?
0: Yeah. We wish to give him the once-over.
1: He's not in very good shape, is he?
0: Well, one never knows about a horse.
2: That is right. One never knows.
1: Open the stall door for me, will you?
0: Oh, sure.
1: Thank you. It's a little hard getting around in a wheelchair.
0: Oh, you'll do all right, Louise.
1: Of course. It's all right, Mr. Broadway. Don't look so sad. I'm used to it. Ever since I was 9.
2: Oh? How old are you now, Louise?
1: 17.
0: Well, I hear Never Despair is running in the Ford tomorrow, Louise.
1: Yes, he is.
0: Mm-hmm. What do you think of his chances?
1: I don't know.
0: He never wins a race before.
1: But Dad won't give up.
0: That is the ticket. Never Despair. Just like his name.
1: We got a wonderful jockey, Marty Bowen.
2: Marty Bowen?
0: Yeah, he is a great boy.
3: Yeah, that's right, Herbie. Great.
1: Marty, I didn't see you come out.
3: I came up the back way. What are you doing around here, Herbie?
0: Why, I just come to look over Never Despair.
3: Why?
0: Why?
1: Marty, what's the matter? Why are you looking like that?
3: I just don't like the idea of him coming around here. That's all.
0: Marty, you got me wrong.
3: Yeah, I guess so. How you feeling today, honey?
0: Me?
3: Shut up.
2: Herbie, let us go.
1: Oh, no, please don't go. I never get much chance to talk.
3: Okay, little miss. Feeling any better, Louise?
1: Sure. I just told Herbie and Mr. Broadway that you're riding Never Despair tomorrow.
3: Oh, yeah. You told them, huh?
1: Why, yes. Shouldn't I?
3: Well, they'd find out anyhow. Now, look, baby. Maybe you'd better let me wheel you back to the hotel. You shouldn't be knocking yourself out like this.
1: All right. I'll be back in a minute. I left my coat in the tack room.
0: Well, I guess I will be going.
3: Just a second, Herbie.
0: Yeah?
3: What are you doing here?
0: Oh, just wandering around.
3: Then keep wandering.
0: What are you so touchy about, Marty?
3: Look, any time a guy like you comes around, there's something cooking.
0: There is. Like what, for instance, Marty?
3: Beat it, Herbie.
0: Well, sure. Come on, Broadway.
2: Yeah, like I say before, let us go. Now, it strikes me as very strange that a jockey like Marty Bowen is riding Never Despair. Also, it is more than just strange that Herbie knows something about the race. Also, Marty acts suspicious indeed. I am thinking about all this when Herbie says to me,
0: Well, how does it look to you, Broadway?
2: I am trying to figure that out, Herbie.
0: Mm-hmm. Now, what do you say if I tell you that the 4th tomorrow is going to be a boat race?
2: Boat race? You mean that race is going to be fixed?
0: That is it?
2: You are crazy. It is practically impossible.
0: Not when a guy is in love with a dog.
2: Who's in love with who, and what has love got to do with horses?
0: Everything. Listen. It is fixed for Never Despair the Cup.
2: Now I know you are crazy. Why, if that nag so much as finishes the same day as the other GGs, the judges will look for something fishy.
0: Nevertheless, Never Despair will win.
2: For the last time, I ask you why.
0: Look, Marty is in love with Louise. Now, her old man owns Never Despair. But he has not got a nickel in the world.
2: Herbie, this story is getting more than somewhat mixed up.
0: If you will listen and not interrupt so much, I...
2: Go ahead.
0: All right. Now, Marty Bowen knows Never Despair has not got a chance. So, he fixes it with the other jockeys to take their time.
2: Well, he will be ruled off for life.
0: Only if anybody finds out.
2: So all the other jockeys in the race know.
0: But they will not tell.
2: Herbie, you stand there and tell me that a race is going to be a shoo-in for Never Despair, and 5 other jockeys take the chance of being set down for good? I do not believe it.
0: But all the jockeys know Louise. They feel very sorry for her, and they do it for her. They pick a race where there will be very little doping. That way, nobody gets hurt.
2: You mean Never Despair will win the purse?
0: Now you get it. And Louise will go to a specialist and be fixed up. There is a doctor can do it, but he is expensive.
2: Well, look, why does not Marty just give Louise the...

0: if he is in love with her.
1: Marty does not have a dime.
0: Kirby, I do not like this.
1: Like it or not, that is the story I tell you.
0: Wait a minute. How do you know all about this?
1: I overhear a conversation between Marty and the other jockeys yesterday morning. They are in a hotel room next to mine. I just happened to be next to the wall at the time.
0: Oh, I see. So what are you going to do?
1: Are we alone? Bet or never this fair?
0: And you wish me to do the same?
1: Because you once do me a favor, I tell you all this.
0: Well,
1: look, you take it or leave it. I give it to you straight. You see, Mom. You see Louise. You see how Marty acts. What more do you want?
0: With that, Herbie leaves me. Now, I do not like the sound of the whole thing. There are judges and stewards who keep racing on the level. And if anybody is caught putting a gimmick on the game, it is too bad. Now, what happens the next day in the fourth race, and how things turn out, is something indeed. And I will tell you about it in a minute.

0: it comes up the next day, and I am at the track as per usual. I am still thinking about what Hot Horse Herbie tells me when he comes to me and says,
1: "The next race, is it for Betty?"
0: "No, I know."
1: "You are going for Betty?"
0: "Well, I... How about you, Herbie?"
1: "I am flat cool."
0: "Uh-huh. Now it comes up.
1: Look, do I not show you the way? Do I not impart the secret to you? A fiver is all I ask."
0: "Well, okay, Herbert. Here is the fence."
1: "Well, now, do not forget. Never despair. And whatever you do, brother, do not breathe a word to anyone.
0: Look at the odds."
1: "Yeah, so far, never despair is due to go at 40 to 1. Broadway, you and me stand to collect a nice crop of lettuce. Hey, look. There is that character again."
0: "The place is full of characters. Which one do you refer to?"
1: "The guy who wishes to buy a gun to cease living with himself."
0: "Oh, yeah. He lamps us again."
1: "I have got a good notion to put him on to where he can pick up a rod. I'm getting tired of looking at him."
0: Hello, Mr. Harder."
2: "Hello. Will you do me a favor?"
0: "Oh, you do not get hold of a gun yet, huh?"
2: "Nobody will sell me one."
1: "I have got a penknife, friend."
2: "Look, please, do me a favor."
0: "Mr. Harder, why do you not go back to Michigan?"
2: "Illinois."
0: "All right, Illinois. Go back there and forget all this."
2: "Do me a favor."
1: "One track knife."
0: "What is the favor you wish, Mr. Harder?"
2: "Well, I've been watching you two, and, well, you seem like you know your way around. I mean, you look like you know the horses. Please, tell me who's going to win the next race, the four. Please, I've got to do something."
0: "Well, will you forget about erasing yourself?"
2: "Yes."
0: "Okay. The winner of the fourth will be..."
1: "Calipers."
0: "Herbie."
1: "Calipers will win the fourth. In fact, it is a toss-up between Calipers, Loose Living, and Goose Pimples. They figure 1, 2, 3.
0: "Herbie, you are a..."
1: "I wish to do him a favor, brother. Play Calipers, Mr. Harder."
2: "Calipers, Loose Living, or Goose Pimples?"
1: "That is the line."
2: "Thank you. Thank you very much. I appreciate this. Thank you. And goodbye."
0: "Herbie, that poor guy. What are you doing?
1: You are going to give him never despair."
0: "He is broke. He wishes to bump himself."
1: "Look, I tell you, we cannot let this thing get out. Me and you are the only ones who know about never despair. We've got to keep this thing honest."
0: My, you have a wonderful sense of honesty."
1: "Look, I got to see a guy now. You got a few minutes to get to the windows and make your bet. And Broadway, in the future, do not forget who lets you in on this good thing."
0: Well, by this time, Never Despair is a 50-to-1 shot and looking worse all the time. I get to the window and make my bet, then go back and watch the race. Although, personally, I'm not interested in watching races, only in how they come out. Whew, I never see such a race. Calipers breaks fast, Loose Living is right in his heels with Goose Pimples third. Never Despair is where he figures, a good last. Then, when the TG's turn into the switch, it seems that Calipers stops to wait for a streetcar. Loose Living seems to be running backwards, and Goose Pimples takes a sudden interest in running sideways. The other nags all develop a strange slowness. Then, out of nowhere, comes Never Despair with Marty Bourne using the whip. Never Despair wins by 2 lengths. Nobody can believe their eyes. Least of all, Never Despair, who is so surprised at winning that he does one more turn around the track before Marty can stop him. Then it comes up later, and I am tapped on the shoulder by one of the track Pinkertons. He takes me to an office, and who is there but Herbie, Marty Bourne, and Louise? Also, there is a judge who says as follows.
3: "All right, now that we're all here, I think we'd better have an explanation."
4: "Why are we here, Mr. Clayton?"
3: "Louise, where is your father?"
4: "Why, I don't know. He was at the paddock. Why?"
3: "Well, you see, we..."
5: "Look, you got us here to spill a beef. What is it?"
3: "Well, why did you take Never Despair as a mount? You could have had Calipers or Loose Living."
5: "I got to give reasons for liking a horse?"
4: "I don't understand, Mr. Clayton."
3: "Louise, I'm sure you had nothing to do with today's event."
4: "What do you mean?"
3: "Never Despair has never won a race before."
5: "So what? He runs a good race and wins. That's something new for a horse. Lots of them do it."
3: "Keep a civil tongue in your head, Bowen. You're in trouble. I'm waiting for a phone call right now, and if it tells me what I think, you've ridden your last race."
4: "Marty, what is he talking about? Please, somebody tell me."
5: "It ain't nothing, baby. All you've got to remember is that you got enough dough to go to that dock.
1: Since this conversation seems to be between everybody but me, I won't go.
3: Sit down. You're not in the clear either.
0: Well, what about me? I do nothing. I am an innocent bystander.
3: After a little investigation, we learned that both of you were at Never Despair's stall yesterday. You talked with Marty Bowen there.
1: There's a law against visiting a horse?
3: No. But it seems odd that a well-known player like you are, Herbie, should take an interest in a horse that has never won a race.
4: You mean it was fixed? Marty, no.
3: It's all right, Louise. Now, we'll all sit by and wait for that phone call. It should come any moment.
5: Look, you going to set me down? You got anything on me?
3: I don't know.
0: Herbie, I think I will kill you.
1: What for?
0: What for? Here I am.
3: Stop mumbling. If you want to talk, speak up.
1: This is a private matter, Mr. Clayton.
3: I told you. Now we'll see. Hello, Clayton speaks. Oh, yes. Go ahead. What? Oh, there's some mistake. You sure? Well, strangest thing I ever heard of. All right, Jim, thanks. I've been in this business 33 years, but I've never come up against anything like this.
5: What's up?
3: Nothing. Nothing at all.
1: Huh?
0: What do you mean?
3: I mean you can all get out of here. Go on, now get out.
5: You're letting us go?
3: That's what I said.
5: That phone call that cleared me?
3: In a way, yeah. Never Despair won the race. Against horses, it should have beaten them by 10 lengths. By every standard, there should be something wrong.
5: You mean a fix, Mr. Clayton?
3: Yeah. And when that happens, there's usually a large amount bet. But
1: what, Mr. Clayton?
3: But there was only one bet placed on Never Despair, and by someone who hasn't the remotest connection with any of you. Now get out of here!
0: That is the real surprise. Herbie looks at me, and I look at Herbie. We all leave, and Louise is very happy, and Marty is likewise. We get back to the stable, where the scene is as follows.
5: Look, baby, first thing in the morning, you're leaving for New York. And in a week, you'll be out of that wheelchair, and you and me are going to get married.
4: Marty, if I thought for a minute that race was... Oh, Marty, I couldn't bear it.
5: You heard Mr. Clayton. Only one bet on Never Despair. Now, if it was going to be a boat race, wouldn't bets be laid?
4: Yes, I guess so.
1: Hey, sure, Louise. It is just a great break for Never Despair. That right, Broadway?
0: Well, I suppose so. Anyhow, it all ends all right.
5: And if anybody so much as says it was a fix. Understand, Herbie?
1: Hey, sure.
5: Okay. Come on, Louise. We got to see about getting your stuff ready. Next week, this time, you'll be out of that chair.
4: Goodbye, Herbie. Mr. Broadway.
1: Hey. So long. Bye.
0: Herbie?
1: Huh?
0: I wish to ask you a question.
1: Oh?
0: Yes. Do you put a bet on Never Despair?
1: Me? Ooh. Well, I... You see...
0: You do not, huh?
1: Well, I get to the window, and I see the dancer. He gives me calipers as a sure winner.
0: Herbie, you are telling me that you let yourself get counted off of Never Despair?
1: Well, the dancer makes it sound so good that I think maybe I should not trust Marty Bowen. You know how it is. But you do all right, huh?
0: Herbie, I have got news for you.
1: Broadway, you are not going to tell me that you...
0: I put my letters on loose living.
1: What? But I tell you about Never Despair.
0: Well, I run into regret, and he tells me to lay my role on loose liver.
1: Oh, you are a dope. You let yourself be counted off a sure thing?
0: Herbie, what about you?
1: But that is different. Or is it different?
0: Herbie, who bets on Never Despair?
1: I do not know, but he must be a dope.
0: At 50 to 1, nobody is a dope. But we wonder who puts the bet on Never Despair. And we then give up wondering. We think it is the end of the whole thing. But it is not. And what the payoff is, I will tell you in a minute.

0: the next day comes up. I and Herbie are sitting in front of the hotel where we are no longer staying due to lack of funds. We are very sad indeed. It is like Herbie said.
1: You see, Broadway, that is trouble. You have got to trust people. Now, if we trust Marty Bowen, but we do not.
0: I am still wondering who puts the bet on Never Despair.
1: It is the mystery we will never solve.
0: Well, what are we going to do?
1: I can think of nothing.
2: Hey, you too.
0: Who's that in that taxi?
1: I never see him before. Broadway, look.
2: He's the James, Michael.
1: Potter. He is all dolled up, new clothes, and look at that roll of dough.
0: No, it cannot be him.
2: I've been looking for you two, looking all over.
1: You wish a gun, Phil?
0: If you find one, leave us, use a clerk.
2: Oh, no, I'm all right now, and I owe it all to you two.
0: You do? How does that figure?
2: You gave me a tip yesterday on the fourth race.
0: The long tip?
2: No, it was all right. It was a good tip.
1: Broadway, this guy is nuts.
2: Oh, you told me Galliproof, loose living.
0: We know all that. But if you bet one of those.
2: No, but I didn't. I bet on the horse that had the least chance.
1: Never Despair.
2: Truly. I was going to lose all my money and then, well, jump in the river or something.
0: It is still not too late.
2: Why should I? With $2,500? It's more than I came here with. And I'm going home today.
1: But
2: look,
1: you...
2: I know I shouldn't offer you money.
1: Do not use snap judgment.
2: You let me show you how grateful I am?
1: Oh, Mr. Harder, gratitude is a wonderful thing, and we would not deprive you of such a grand thing.
2: Good. Here's $50 for each of you.
1: Mr. Harder, this.
2: Nothing at all. Well, thanks again, and goodbye. I'm going back to Illinois. Goodbye.
1: Bye.
0: Well, now we know.
1: $50 apiece. We are back in business.
0: I am going back to New York.
1: Wait, Broadway. $50 is nothing. Nothing at all. Look, we have time to get to the track. Now, I have a good thing in the city.
0: No, I am going back.
1: But, Broadway, this is a sure thing. Do I not tell you about Never Despair? Listen to me. This is a thing.
0: I will not listen.
1: Broadway, there is a story goes with it.
0: I tell you what. What?
1: A story goes with it.
0: A story? Herbie, tell me the story.
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0: Damon Runyon Theater with John Brown as Broadway is directed by Richard Sandville, and the story is adapted for radio by Russell Hughes. Vern Carstensen is in charge of production. This is a Mayfair production.
1: And now, here are Edgar Bergen and Charlie McCarthy. Charlie, where have you been?
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1: Is it closer to 4th or 5th?
2: It's all the way from 4th to 5th.
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0: Yes, it's the Irene Dunne, Fred McMurray Show, starring, well, naturally, Irene Dunne as Susan Armstrong and Fred McMurray as George Harvey. And right now we find that Irene and Fred, that is, Susan and George, are strolling down a carnival midway together.
1: George, I don't think I've been to a carnival in years.
2: Oh, I can take carnivals or leave them alone, please. All pretty much the same. Freaks, rides, games. Seen one, you've seen them all.
1: George, you're not getting any thrill out of this at all.
2: Well, I'm enjoying it if you are, Susan.
1: Thanks very much.
2: It's just that to me, all these things are pretty much old hat, as we say.
1: Well, I'm sorry we're boring you, Noel Coward. Shall we leave?
2: Sure, I don't misunderstand me, Susan. All I said was...
1: You were saying, George.
2: What? Was I saying something? Must have slipped my mind. Susan, why don't we wander over this way, shall we?
1: Well, not if you want to go home, George.
2: Oh, well, I wouldn't want to spoil the party. I guess she is at that, isn't she? I've got to see what she wants.
3: The only princess, Harper. Look, Bobby, please, look for all inside. Here you are.
1: George, she slipped you a note. I saw her.
2: A note? Well, what do you know? It is a note, isn't it?
1: Well, if you think, George Harvey, that I came here so you could hobnob with dancing girls...
2: Susan, I'll read it to you. She's most likely just a friend of the family. I have a lot of relatives in Cleveland, you know.
1: I'm waiting.
2: Boy reporter, come to my tent after the show.
1: Oh, wow. Friend of the family.
2: Now, wait a minute. Must warn you about something that is being planned. Very important. You must come. Princess Tonga.
1: Well, George.
2: Well, sounds kind of serious, Susan. Maybe I better stay and see what's wrong.
1: Oh, of course.
2: Yeah, but it's pretty late, isn't it? If you want to wait for me in the car...
1: That's very thoughtful of you.
2: Well, I'll see you in the car, then.
1: Not on your life. You see me in the car. I'm staying right here with you.
2: Well, that's swell, Susan, swell. I just didn't think you liked dancing girls. This must be your tent here, Susan. Got her picture on the outside.
1: It certainly has. A nice costume, I must say.
2: Yeah. Well, she comes from a warm climate. Tonga! Tonga! Huh. She didn't hear me.
1: Well, I don't know why not. It sounded like the mating call of a moose.
2: Well, I'll see if she's in.
1: I'll be waiting right here, George.
2: Well, it won't take a minute. Dark in here. Tonga? Oh, looks like somebody over there. Is that you, Tonga? Is that...
1: George! George, what happened? George! George, what happened?
4: Something wrong in there?
1: Bring a light, somebody, quick!
4: I'm going to play it, my lady. What's the trouble?
1: Well, look around. I've lost George.
4: Is this George on the floor?
1: Oh, George, what happened?
4: Yeah, looks like he tripped over a tent stake, lady. Very tricky things in the dark, tent stakes. Men have gotten killed that way.
1: Will you help me get him up?
4: Sure. There we are. What was he doing in here? Was he lost?
1: Well, no more than usual. Come on, George.
2: Tonga?
1: Yes, dear, it's Tonga. Come on, come on. I have a new dance I want to show you.
2: Tonga.
4: You sure he's all right, lady?
1: Oh, yes. Compared with his usual state, he's wonderful. Come on, Gunga Din. Mm. Let's go home.
5: Good morning, Mr. Harvey.
2: How are you, Sammy?
5: Are you combing your hair a new way, Mr. Harvey, or is that a large egg on your head?
2: Yes, I won it last night at the carnival.
5: Oh, I see.
6: Morning, Sammy.
5: Hi, Miss Armstrong.
1: And how are you this morning, George? How's your head?
2: Throbbing nicely, thank you. Susan, I want to talk to you about last night. Whether you recognize it or not, there's something going on at that carnival.
1: George, shall we go into my office, or shall we debate it before the assembled staff of the paper?
5: Oh, I don't mind.
2: After you, Susan. As I was saying, Susan, there's something afoot at that carnival.
1: As I recall, George, it was you.
2: Oh, highly amusing. For your information, Miss Armstrong, I didn't trip over that tent stake. Somebody slugged me with it.
1: But why?
2: That's what I intend to find out. I can smell a story in this thing, Susan, and I'm going back out there tonight and talk to Princess Tonga.
1: Oh, really, George?
2: I'm going to talk to Princess Tonga and...
4: Miss Armstrong?
1: Yes.
4: Well, if I had known last night that you were the editor of the Star, Miss Armstrong, I could have talked business with you right then and there. Sailor Grenard, Miss Armstrong, operator of the five-state carnival.
1: Oh, how do you do, Mr. Grenard? You remember Mr. Harvey?
4: The explorer? Well, how's the head, Mr. Harvey?
2: Just dandy, thanks.
4: Well, watch those tent stakes. Nasty things in the dark.
2: Thanks again.
4: Miss Armstrong, I believe in coming right to the point. Connie's done a nice little business here in your town of Hillsdale. Very nice. And we'd like to reciprocate. Show our appreciation.
1: In what way, Mr. Grenard?
4: Well, just this. You pick a day, any day at all. We'll build it up in your paper, and for that day, we'll turn over the entire gate receipts of the carnival to any local charity you name. Now, how does that strike you?
2: What do you get out of it?
1: George.
4: Well, the man is right, Miss Armstrong, absolutely right. Now, before you go into any deal, you lay your cards right on the table. My concession is, with benefit, of course, from a big crowd. And, as for me personally, I'd reap a fortune and goodwill from your little city of Hillsdale. In show business, that's as good as money in the bank.
1: Well, I'm very interested in the Children's Milk Fund here.
4: All right, the Milk Fund it is. Your paper will sponsor, and, of course, we'll need a carnival queen for publicity.
1: Oh, well, Hillsdale has some very pretty girls.
4: Well, then let's make it as simple as possible and take the prettiest. Miss Armstrong, you'll be the queen. Front-page pictures, and you'll be presented with the day's receipts for charity, and everybody's happy.
1: Well,
4: have we got a deal? We've got a deal.
2: Oh, now, wait a minute. Susan, I refuse to allow you to commit this paper to some scheme you know absolutely nothing about.
1: Oh, you do?
2: Yes, I do.
4: Miss Armstrong, come out to the carnival grounds this evening. Be our guest. And then, if you can come to me and say that the five-state carnival is not the straightest shoot and the friendliest bunch of honest folks you ever did business with, then our deal is off.
1: Well, I guess nothing could be fairer than that, could it, George?
2: Well, Susan, I still think...
4: Well, see you tonight, Miss Armstrong. And, George, watch out for those tent stakes. They cost us money.
2: Susan, I've got this Bernard's ankle figured out. And tonight I'll prove to you that I'm right.
1: Really, George? Must you always be so suspicious?
2: Yes.
1: Well, that settles that.
2: Look, Susan, his concessions are crooked, I'm sure. They offer you prizes and then they don't pay off. We'll get the whole town out here and they'll be trimmed and then we'll be responsible.
1: Now, how can you prove that these concessions are crooked?
2: Well, we'll go around to a few of them tonight. And I want to talk to Princess Tonga, too.
1: Oh, I just bet you do.
2: Susan, I refuse to be drawn into an argument of this nature.
4: Well,
2: however...
4: well, good evening, folks. Good evening. How's the queen of the carnival and the court jester?
2: Hilariously funny.
1: Good evening, Mr. Grenard.
4: Just pass these folks in free, Tom. This is Thomas Armstrong. With him on the gate, you're sure of getting a good, honest count. Eyes like a hawk.
7: Very glad to meet you, miss.
2: I'm George, Tom. Miss Armstrong's over there.
7: Sure, I know it all the time. Nothing gets by me. You can bet on that.
1: Oh, Mr. Grenard, if we take over the carnival for a day, do you mind if we have our own man checking the gate? Just as a story.
4: Very wise precaution. Very wise, Miss Armstrong. Now, listen, you folks just circulate around the grounds. Any questions? Just hunt up Sailor Grenard. More than happy to oblige.
1: Where do you think we should go first, George?
2: Well, there's the shooting gallery over there. Look at those prizes. I bet they haven't given one away in years.
1: Well, you'd better try it. I don't know anything about guns.
2: Oh, just an act, Susan. Either have it or you don't. Maybe you can learn a little by watching me.
8: And here comes the four lucky shooters. Stand around and watch this little lady take home the prizes, folks. She's got that gleam in her eye. Here you are, little lady.
1: But I wasn't going to shoot. I mean, my...
2: Oh, go ahead, Susan. Then I'll show you how to do it later.
8: Excuse me for just one moment, folks.
7: Hey, Charlie, the lady's from the newspaper. Get your hammer ready. Every time she shoots, she hits. Get it?
8: All right, folks, stand back for Annie Oakley, just about to take home the prizes. You point it that way, lady. You don't win no prizes for plugging me.
6: Do I just pull the trigger, George? Is that all?
2: Well, there's a little more to it than that, Susan, but go ahead, try it.
6: All right, well.
8: Hey, the lady scores all tight.
6: George, I did it.
2: Yeah, I can't believe it.
8: And here's your prize, a giant-sized T-U-P-E doll. Hold it, sir, while the lady tries again.
2: Oh, thanks a lot.
6: Well, here it goes.
8: Don't go to sleep back there, Charlie.
6: I did it again.
2: I know.
8: A giant panda for the little lady. Why, she's breaking his folks, but we love it. Hold the panda, sir. It sets off your complexion. And here we are about to try again for another giant prize.
4: Charlie.
8: She's shooting slow bullets, folks, but they never miss. Another giant teddy bear. You can carry one more, sir. You're young and strong. There you are, and come back again, little lady.
6: Oh, I will. Wasn't that wonderful, George? I never knew I could shoot.
2: I can hear you talking, Susan, but where are you? All I can see is teddy bears.
6: Well, you certainly can't say these concessions are crooked.
2: Well, I could, but you wouldn't believe it.
6: After I won all these dolls? Oh, honestly, you and your suspicious mind.
2: Well, I still say there's something going on here, Susan. I'm going to talk to Tonka. Point me in the right direction, will you?
6: All right, George. Come on.
3: On the big way. You won't believe it when I tell you about it, and when you see her, you still won't believe it. The one, the only Princess Tonka.

0: Hey, Bernard, I want to speak to Tonga.
1: Come out from behind that teddy bear, George. I know you.
0: Tonga, I want to talk to you.
1: Get away from the princess, George. You're bothering her. I'm out, what else about
0: here, me? Here, hold your juby dolls. I'm going to talk to her.
1: Hey, Bruno, come over here.
2: What you want, Mr. Bruno?
1: A little weightlifting job for you, strong man. Take George here way back and send him down.
2: Sure, Mr.
0: Hey, wait a minute now. Tonga, Tonga, you said something was going on at this carnival. You wrote me a note. What's wrong?
1: Go ahead, princess. Tell the young kid what's wrong.
0: I didn't annoy her. I was just... Well, let it go.
2: Well, sure.
3: Are you hurt, George?
0: No, just my dignity. But, Susan, you're not going to sponsor any carnival that features star reporter like a bum, are you?
3: Well, you have to admit, George, you brought it on yourself. And it is for charity.
0: Susan, charity begins at home. Help me up, will you?

0: Now back to our two stars, Irene Dunne and Fred McMurray, and the second act of our story. As we rejoin them, Sammy, the office boy, seems to be heckling George as usual.
1: You're not going to the carnival today, Mr. Harvey?
2: Later this afternoon, Sammy. Miss Armstrong is home fixing us a box supper.
1: A box supper? A date with a carnival queen. For a guy who fights it all the time, Mr. Harvey, you do sensational.
2: I am going along merely to protect Miss Armstrong's interests, Sammy.
1: How do you find work like that?
2: Miss Armstrong's lovely neck is sticking out a mile. She sponsored this carnival. What if something happened?
1: Mr. Harvey, you've been going with her for years, and nothing's happened yet.
2: Sammy, I predict great things for you. From a problem child, you have a great chance of developing into a juvenile delinquent.
1: Leaving, Mr. Harvey? Well, if you see Princess Tonda, I got a message for her.
2: What, Sammy? I should never have asked.
3: Patience?
4: Yes, Miss Armstrong.
3: Does this look like I've packed enough supper?
4: Let's see. Who's going to carry this for you? An armored car?
3: Well, we'll be outdoors, Patience. And George will have a good appetite.
4: Outdoors, indoors. To a true champion like George, it makes no difference.
3: Ah, dear, I hope that for once he can forget his suspicions and just have a good time.
4: Knowing George, I doubt it. But I wish you luck.
3: Anything you can recommend, Patience?
4: The Ferris wheel treatment.
3: Oh.
4: You're thrilled yet afraid, suspended way up there under the stars.
3: Uh-huh.
4: You need a strong arm around you to protect. To
3: before or after we eat?
4: Hmm?
3: I said before or after we eat. I
4: better make it before. From the size of that box, you won't even be able to get him off the ground.
5: Wait, test your strength and ring the bell. All right, step back, folks. He looks like a free swinger. And give that man a box of bonbons.
3: George, I had no idea you were so strong.
2: Oh, it's nothing really, Susan. I've just been doing some push-ups at home for your night.
3: Oh, look, the Ferris wheel. Shall we cool off just for a while?
2: No, why not? Two tickets, my friend.
6: Thank you, sir. Going right up. Pass the bar, please. And here we go.
3: Ooh. We're going up so high.
2: Just hang on to me, Susan. It's nothing, really. It's... Hey, this is a little high, isn't it?
3: We're stopping.
2: Yeah.
3: Right at the top. You think this is safe, George?
2: Oh, sure, sure. All these companies carry insurance.
3: George.
2: Hmm?
3: Isn't that a strange feeling? Just a moment ago, we were part of that great crowd down there, and now we're all by ourselves, way above it all.
2: Yeah. Kind of nice, though, huh?
3: Yes, just like we left all our world of cares behind us.
2: Yeah. Susan, I was just wondering what would happen if the wheel got stuck while we were way up here on the top.
3: Would that be so terrible?
2: No, no, not at all. Except that we left the supper in the car.
3: Oh, George. I feel a little chilly.
2: All right. Well, yeah, that better?
3: Much. Ah, this is the way to enjoy a carnival. Your arm around me. The lights, the music, the people down below. Just like a little ant.
2: Yeah, big crowd. Wonder if we're smart trusting Bernard with all that money.
3: Is that all you can think of at a time like this, George?
2: Well, not exactly. It's just that it's been so long since I've been on a Ferris wheel, I've forgotten how to act, I guess.
3: Well, if you need any ideas, look at the other couples.
2: I don't have to. Susan, look right straight up at that big star up there.
3: Where?
2: No, it's over this way.
3: Why, George, you took advantage of me.
2: Yeah. And the nice part about it is that science proves that there are over 2,000 visible stars.
3: Oh.

0: Miss Armstrong and Mr. Harvey. Welcome, welcome.
1: Thanks. Just thought we'd stop in and check on the receipts, Grenard. You don't mind, do you?
2: We just wanted to get an idea how things were going, Mr. Grenard.
0: Well, a most wise precaution. Just counting the money here. $1,223. And I feel much safer, George, to turn it over to you right here and now.
2: Oh, well, we didn't mean that, Mr. Grenard.
0: Business, my dear young lady, is business. And you're lucky to have such a hard-headed young man as George here looking out for your interests. I'll just put the cash in a box for you, tie it up nice and tight, and there we are, all safe. Hey, what was that?
2: What?
0: That noise, outside, one of the lamps.
1: I don't hear anything, or see anything either.
2: Well, neither do I.
0: Well, you'll have to excuse me, folks. My one big worry is about that lion, old John Elk, getting loose. Why, in a crowd like this, well, here's your box, folks.
2: Well, thank you very much, Mr. Grenard.
0: Pleasure is all mine. Enjoy yourself. The night is young, and George, keep a good eye on that money.
1: Well, don't worry, it won't get out of my sight.
0: George, I knew I could trust you.

0: Sarah Granada, that double-crossing rat. He skipped with the dough.
1: What dough?
0: The gate receipts, George. The gate receipts. And owing everybody in the carny 3 weeks' salary. I found out what he was up to days ago, and he promised to cut me in. I should have known he'd double-cross his own grandmother.
1: No, Tonga. We were just a little too smart for him. He gave us the money not 15 minutes ago.
0: That's right. George has it right here under his arm.
2: Sure. Georgie, take a look in the box.
1: Oh, it's here, all right. We both saw him put it in. Susan.
3: Booklet. How to learn magic and mystify your friends. George!
0: He pulled a switch. Gave you the wrong box.
1: Why, that...
4: Hey, everybody off the midway! The lion is loose!
0: George! Why, that louse Granard! He turned your nail loose to cover up his getaway. Well, he won't get away with it.
1: As far as I'm concerned, he did. Susan, let's get out of here.

0: George, wait. Let's stop a minute. I'm all out of breath.
1: Yeah, so am I. I guess we're safe enough here back at the concession buildings. If the lion was around, we'd hear people yelling.
0: Oh, you were right all along about Grenard. I should have listened to you.
1: Well, it didn't do me much good to be right. He still made off with the money.
0: I'm just sick about the whole thing. I could...
1: What's the matter?
0: George.
1: What?
0: Inside this building here, I heard someone moving around.
1: Yeah. No, you're right. Hey, in there. Anybody in there? No answer.
0: But there is someone. I hear them.
1: Yeah, so can I. Susan, there's only one person around who wouldn't answer. Grenard.
0: What are you doing, George?
1: I'm tearing up a tent stick. I'm going in there after.
0: You
1: wait out.
0: You be careful. Yeah. Careful.
1: Now, don't worry. You'll never know what hit it.
0: George, I don't think you ought. Oh, dear, I hope he doesn't. Tonga! Bruno! Over here, quick!
2: What is it?
0: Did you see him?
3: You're going to catch him quick.
0: He's inside. George went in after him.
4: Alone?
0: Yes, he only has a tent stake.
3: He's a brave man, all
0: right. He certainly is. But then Grenard isn't very big.
4: Grenard? Who's talking about Grenard? We just caught him trying to start up his car.
0: You caught Grenard?
3: Sure, with all the money.
0: But if you caught Grenard, who... Or what is that inside with George?
4: Well, it's the lion. But don't worry. Old John L. is gentle as a kitten. Oh, most of the time. Why, everybody knows that.
0: Yes, but does the lion know it? Oh, poor, poor George.
1: Grenard? I know you're in here, Grenard. The dark isn't going to do you any good. I'm a big carrot eater.
5: Shh!
1: Boom! Oh. Must be in the funhouse. Wait for the nerves. All right. Come out, Grenard. I can... Go! Oh. Well, two can play at this game. I bet he's just as nervous as I am. I'm onto this place now. They can't scare me with a mechanical lion growl. Grenard! He's in here, all right. I can hear him moving around. It's the phoniest lion growl I ever heard. Cheap carnival. All right, Grenard. I can see your eyes now. Are you coming peaceably, or do you want this tent stake around your head? One last chance, Grenard. I'll count up to three. One, two, three. All right. Well, he can't say I didn't warn him.
0: George!
1: Yeah.
0: George, you're all right.
1: Sure, I'm all right, Susan. But that's more than I can say for Grenard. You better go in and haul him out of there, Bruno.
0: But...
1: I said you better go in and haul him out. Hey, why is everybody looking at me like that? I caught Grenard. Look. Come on, I'll show you.
0: George!
1: Right in here. I hit him over the head with a... Susan? Susan, it's a... Oh.
0: George. Thank you, and good night, Clyde Beatty.
6: Our two stars, Irene Dunne and Fred McMurray, will be back with us in just a moment.
1: Say, Susan.
0: Yes, George?
1: I just wanted to get your thinking on this headline on our extra. Intrepid star reporter captures lion barehanded.
0: Well, I think it's all right, George. Who wrote it?
1: I did. Oh, and Susan, I hope you weren't fooled by that little emotional reaction I had when it was all over. I knew all the time it was a lion in the room with me, and I figured that my one chance was to go for just that right spot behind the ear, so
0: George.
1: I...
0: George.
1: Hmm?
0: Do you think you might stop talking long enough to accept a little reward?
1: Reward? Why, yes, I think so.
0: All right. There.
1: Oh, thank you. I wonder how long before the next lion gets loose.
6: Irene Irene Dunn and Fred McMurray will be back next week in another exciting comedy adventure in the gay new series, Bright Star. This is Harry Von Zell inviting you to join us then.

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1: Mars Incorporated, makers of America's most enjoyable candy bars, presents...
2: Curtain!

0: makers of the big new Mars bar welcome you to Curtain Time. Well, summer's just around the corner, at least so it seems here in the lobby tonight. And here, eager for the first act to begin, is the well-known man about town, your host, Patrick Allen.
1: Good evening.
0: Well, Mr. Allen, rumor has it that tonight's play is very funny.
1: So they tell me, Myron. So there's the overture, so we'd better hurry inside the theater. Tonight's production of Curtain Time.
2: Tickets, please. Thank you, sir.

0: 7th row center. Seat 7 and 8.
1: Thank you. Ah, these are excellent seats. But the theater will be dark in a minute, so let's hurry and glance through the program. Harry Elders and Nanette Sargent, supported by the Curtain Time Players, are starred tonight in See Ya in the Funny Paper by Ken Pettis and Lou Schofield.
2: Curtain Time!
1: There's the call for the first act of See Ya in the Funny Paper. The scene is the office of Benjamin Woodward, publisher of a chain of newspapers all over the country. But at the moment, an attractive young woman stands beside Mr. Woodward while they both look at some drawings on his desk.
3: He's wonderful, Miss Martin. It's the funniest comic strip I've ever seen in my life.
4: Well, gee, I'm glad you like it, Mr. Woodward.
3: Yes, Miss March, I've read a lot of comic strips in my career as a newspaper publisher, but never one that made me laugh like this.
4: Then you think you can use it?
3: Use it? Why, I'm going to print that strip of yours on the front page of every one of my newspapers from coast to coast.
4: Oh, Mr. Woodward, that's marvelous.
3: Wait, let me see it again, Miss Marsh. Just that one panel.
4: Which one?
3: The one in which the little dope walks into the closet thinking he's going out the front door.
4: Oh yes, sir. Here it is.
3: Yes, that's it. The little sap, look at him. No chin, no hair, and that name of his.
4: Then you think the name fits. Mr. Woodward?
3: Well, it fits him like a glove.
4: Oh, well, I'm certainly glad to hear you say that. Getting the name was the hardest part of all. It took me months.
3: Well, you couldn't have found a better one. Wait a minute. That must be Jim Mallory. Come in.
5: Did you want to see me, Mr. Woodward?
3: Yes, come in, Jim.
5: Sorry I took so long. I was out with the police on the Sneaky Joe Edwards case.
3: Sneaky Joe Edwards, hey?
5: Sure, you know that bandit that's been terrorizing the city.
3: Well, Jim, I've got something more important for you to work on.
5: Oh? What is it?
3: A comic strip.
5: A comic strip?
3: Yes, and it's the funniest comic strip that's ever been drawn. And here's a little lady to do it, Miss Leslie March. Miss March, it's Jim Ellery.
4: Hello.
5: Hello, you, Miss March. But, Mr. Woodward, what am I supposed to do with a comic strip?
3: Why, promote it. Write some advanced stories about it. A lot of stories, understand?
5: Yeah, sure. What's the strip called?
3: Jim, this'll kill you. It's called The Adventures of Sylvester Tweet.
5: The Adventures of who?
3: Of Sylvester Tweet.
5: But, Mr. Woodward.
3: Have you ever heard a funnier name than that?
5: Mr. Woodward, you can't. I mean...
3: Jim, take these drawings and get to work and be sure... Jim, where are you going?
5: I'll see you later, Mr. Woodward.
3: Well, for the love of... Well, what got into him?
4: I don't know.
3: I wonder why in the devil he beat it out of here when I mentioned the name of Sylvester Tweet.

0: And in my capacity as credit manager of Gilby's department store, I must urge you to take care of this matter immediately. Very truly yours, Sylvester Tweet.
1: Well, I guess that's the last one I can get on that cylinder.
2: Sylvester!
0: Jim, hey, what's the idea of...
2: Look, Sylvester, there's something I gotta
0: tell you. Jim, this is a business office. What's the idea of busting
2: in? Sylvester, look, I'm your best friend. We room together.
0: Come on, get to the point.
2: You're a nice guy, Sylvester. I don't want to see your life ruined.
0: Hey, what do you... Get?
2: Read this.
0: I'm sure, but what is it?
2: A new comic strip. My paper's gonna run.
0: Oh, okay. Gee, what a funny little guy. No chin, no hair.
2: Listen, Sylvester.
0: Look at this. Where he mistakes the closet for the front door. What a sap. Oh, hey, this is a scream.
2: Sylvester, read the title.
0: Huh? The title?
2: Mm.
0: Oh. The Adventures of Sylvester. Oh, no.
2: Oh, yeah. And in a week, that strip will be in 100 newspapers.
0: But they can't make a fool of me like this.
2: It's not you, Sylvester. It's...
0: But it's my name.
2: Well, that's what I'm saying.
0: The name of Tweet, my name, is held up to ridicule. It's tacked on to a stupid, moronic, imbecilic little dope who can't tell a closet from the front door. Jim, think what people will say when I mention my name after this is published.
2: Oh, they won't say anything.
0: They won't.
2: No, they'll die laughing.
0: I'll lose my job here, Jim. Every time I write some customer dunning him on an overdue bill, he'll see my signature and think I'm kidding. Nobody will pay their bills.
2: Well?
0: I'll get an injunction, that's what. Who draws this kind of comic strip?
2: Leslie March?
0: I never heard of her.
2: Well, he's a she.
0: A she?
2: Yeah.
0: Well, I'm going to see this Leslie March. I'll show her she can't draw this slanderous thing and get away with it.
2: But how are you going to stop her?
0: I don't know. But there's one thing I do know.
2: What's that?
0: Not a jury in the world will convict me.
3: But I can't change the name of my character, Mr. Tweet.
0: Why not, Miss March?
3: Because it fits him.
0: It fits him?
3: It took me months before I hit on it, and Sylvester Tweet just is Sylvester Tweet, that's all.
0: He is not, I am.
3: Well, yes,
0: look,
3: but...
0: Look, Miss March, let's analyze your Sylvester Tweet. He's stupid, isn't he?
3: Oh, yes, very.
0: Yes, he's a mousy little man who always makes mistakes. He walks into the closet instead of out the front door.
3: Well, that's true,
0: he's
3: and...
0: timid, absent-minded, and clumsy. He has no backbone, no willpower, right?
3: Right.
0: Okay. Now, look at me. What do you see?
3: Why, Sylvester Tweet.
0: Well, that's the way I look, huh?
3: No, I didn't mean that. It's just your name. Have you ever thought of changing it?
0: Change my name?
3: Yes.
0: Miss March, the name of Tweet is one of the oldest names in America. Why, my great-great-great-grandfather was asked to sign the Declaration of Independence.
3: Why didn't he?
0: Couldn't write.
3: Oh, the poor man.
0: Miss March, I'm asking you for the last time. Will you or won't you?
3: I won't, Mr. Tweet.
0: You won't?
3: No. My comic strip wouldn't be the same without the name of Sylvester Tweet. I can't draw him if I can't call him Sylvester Tweet.
0: You can't draw... Hey, I've got an idea.
3: Well,
0: Miss March, you identify a certain name with a certain type of person.
3: Well, that's right.
0: Up until now, you've identified the name of Sylvester Tweet with weakness, clumsiness, and stupidity. But I can change all that.
3: You can?
0: Yes.
3: How?
0: Why, I can make you identify it with manliness, strength of character, intelligence, sophistication, fearlessness.
3: But how?
0: Simply by the way I act. When you've known me a little longer, Miss March, you'll change the name of your silly little man.
3: Oh?
0: You won't even be able to think of him as Sylvester Tweet.
3: I doubt that, Mr. Tweet.
0: Well, you won't doubt it long. Just keep your eye on me, Miss March. You'll be hearing from me soon.
3: But, Mr. Tweet...
0: Good night, Miss March.
3: Mr. Tweet, that isn't the front door.
0: Miss March, you might at least have had the decency to tell me that that was the closet door.
3: Well, I tried to...
0: Never mind.
3: You're right this time, Mr. Tweet. That's the front door.
0: Good night again, Miss March. There, I guess that'll show her what... Oh, for the love of Pete. Miss March, I regret to bother you, but
3: Yes, I know. You forgot your hat.
0: Yes.
3: Here it is, Mr. Tweet, and good night, again.
0: Honestly, of all the humiliating experiences. Well, I guess I'll... Oops! Oh, my gosh. She slammed the door on my coat. I can't move an inch. Miss March! Hey, what am I doing? I can't let her know about this. I look stupid enough as it is. Maybe I can pull my coat loose. I'm after to tear it.
4: What are you doing there, mister?
0: Huh? Oh, hello, officer.
4: What's the matter with you?
0: Why, My coat is caught.
4: Well, ring the bell and have him open the door.
0: Oh, no, I can't do that.
4: And why not?
0: Well, it's rather hard to explain, officer, you see.
4: Maybe you don't know the people in the house, huh? Maybe you were trying to sneak in.
0: Oh, no.
4: What's your name, Bob?
0: Tweet. Sylvester Tweet.
4: Look now. I asked you a civil question, and I expect a civil answer.
5: But that is my name.
4: You wouldn't by any chance be a guy named Sneaky Joe Edwards, now, would you?
0: You mean the burglar?
4: That's who I mean. He's broken into plenty of places right around here.
0: Oh, but I'm not Sneaky Joe Edwards.
4: No?
0: No.
4: Then let's ring the doorbell and get the lady of the house to identify you.
0: No.
4: Listen, Bob. Either I ring that doorbell, or you're Sneaky Joe Edwards.
0: But I... Oh, all right, officer. You win. I am Sneaky Joe Edwards.
6: And now, Myron Wallace. It has been many, many months now since Mars Incorporated first introduced their big new 10-cent Mars bar. In that time, candy lovers of all ages from coast to coast have come to consider Mars, the toasted almond bar, a truly special candy treat. Here's the call for the second act now. In the Funny Papers, brought to you by the makers of the big new Mars bar. Well, it's now the next day. Jim Mallory talks to Sylvester.

0: Oh, yes, I am. I'm going to tell him who you really are.
1: Tim, listen, I've been thinking. If I play this thing right, it's going to pay off.
0: What do you mean?
1: Well, this sneaky Joe Edwards, the real one. He's a pretty tough guy, isn't he?
0: Tough? He's hard as nails.
1: And he's intelligent, too, isn't he?
0: He's the smartest second-story man in the business.
1: And from what I've read in the papers, he's absolutely fearless. It seems to me I've even heard he's sophisticated.
0: Well, that's right. In some circles, he's known as Gentleman Sneaky Joe Edwards.
1: That settles it. What? Jim, meet Gentleman Sneaky Joe Edward Dahlia Sylvester Tweet.
2: Are you crazy?
1: Don't you get it?
2: No.
1: Leslie March associates the name of Sylvester Tweet with a dope who hasn't the nerve or the brains to rob a piggy bank.
2: Right. Well, sure, but...
1: Well, then suppose she begins to associate the name of Sylvester Tweet with a ruthless criminal. Then she'll have to change the name of her comic strip.
2: Yeah, but Sylvester...
1: Jim, I'm going to confess.
2: Confess what?
1: Every crime ever committed by Sneaky Joe Edwards.
2: But they'll send you to jail for life.
1: Well, that's better than having my name used in a comic strip.
2: Sylvester, will you listen to reason?
1: Jim, my mind's made up. I'm going to confess. Tweet, the jailbird, is going to sing.

0: Well, Miss Marsh, I suppose you've seen the newspapers.
1: You mean about Sneaky Joe Edwards, Mr. Woodward?
0: Sneaky Joe Edwards, whose real name is Sylvester Tweet.
1: Yes.
0: Needless to say, Miss Marsh, I must retract my offer to carry your comic strip in my newspapers.
1: Oh, Mr. Woodward, you wouldn't.
0: Oh, but I have no choice. I can't encourage children to find anything amusing in the name of a notorious criminal.
1: But children don't read the funny papers.
0: That's beside the point. The name of Sylvester Tweet, alias Sneaky Joe Edwards, is a name that will live in infamy.
1: But, Mr. Woodward, Sylvester Tweet isn't Sneaky Joe Edwards.
0: Well, he confessed, didn't he?
1: He did that just to spite me.
0: Oh, come, Miss Marsh.
1: But it's the truth.
0: Oh, poppycock.
1: He's trying to prove that the name of Sylvester Tweet shouldn't be associated with the kind of weakling I have in my comic strip.
0: Well, that throws a new light on the subject. If you can prove that he's wrong...
1: I will prove it. I've got to.
0: But how?
1: I'm going down to the jail, Mr. Woodward, and make him confess.
0: But he's already confessed.
1: I mean, I'm going to make him confess that he isn't Sneaky Joe Edwards at all. That Edwards is Edwards and Tweet Tweet.

0: Look here, Sneaky Joe. There's a lady to see you.
1: A lady? Oh, you mean a dame? A skirt? A frail?
0: Yeah. Step in, lady.
2: Thank you, officer.
0: Careful, though, now. He's a pretty tough cookie. And if you need any help, just yell.
2: Hello, Sylvester.
1: My name's Sneaky Joe, sister. Sneaky Joe Tweet. I mean Edward.
2: Now, you stop this nonsense immediately, Sylvester Tweet, and listen to me.
1: Button your lips, sweetheart.
2: What did you say?
1: I said button up and pucker up.
2: Pucker up?
1: You heard me. You're going to get kissed.
2: Sylvester, you let go of me.
1: I'll show you that Sylvester Tweet, alias Sneaky Joe Edwards, ain't no mouse.
2: I know you're not a mouse. You're a rat.
1: Come here, baby.
2: So you let go, or I'll scream. Sylvester.
1: Oh, gosh, Leslie,
2: Sylvester, you've got to listen to me.
0: Sure, but...
2: Because of you, Mr. Woodward refuses to publish my comic strip.
0: Hey, that's great.
2: It's not either. I've worked on that comic strip for years, and Sylvester, you simply got to confess your innocence.
0: And have you published The Adventures of Sylvester Tweet? No, thanks.
2: But you're not Sneaky Joe Edwards.
0: I am, too.
1: I mean, you got rocks in your head, sister. You don't know if I'm nothing.
2: Oh, Sylvester, please.
1: When you hear the name of Sylvester Tweet, do you still think of a little dope like the one in your comic strip?
2: Yes. Because I know that you're not...
1: Okay, sister, that does it. Hey, Flatfoot!
0: What do you want, Sneaky Joe?
2: He's not Sneaky Joe.
1: Get this dame out of here, copper. She's invading my privacy.
0: Okay.
2: But, officer,
1: come on, sister, blow.
0: You better leave now, ma'am.
2: Not until he listens to me.
0: Sorry, lady. In this jail, the customer's always right.
2: Sylvester Tweet, you're the most hateful man I ever knew.
1: Yeah?
2: But I'll get you out of here. I'll prove that you're no burglar, you two-faced, double-crossing crook. I'll prove it if it's the last thing I ever do.
0: Gee, it must be a great comfort to have a dame believe in you like that. Oh, I almost forgot. You got another visitor.
1: Who is it this time?
0: Oh, just some guy.
1: Okay, send him in.
0: All right, mister. You can come in.
1: Hey, copper.
0: And let me know when you want out.
1: Sure thing. Well, so you're Sneaky Joe Edwards, huh? That's right, pal. Sneaky Joe, the notorious second storyman, huh?
3: In poison.
1: The guy that's robbed 41 houses, 18 apartments, 10 gasoline stations, and 6 grocery stores.
3: And 2 banks.
1: You never rob no banks. Banks ain't Sneaky Joe's specialty.
3: How do you know?
1: Because I happen to be the guy you say you are.

0: You mean you're Sneaky Joe Edwards?
1: Gentlemen, Sneaky Joe Edwards, please.
0: Oh, gosh.
1: And being a gentleman, I don't go around telling people I'm somebody I ain't. And I resent it when a jerk like you does.
0: But
1: I don't know why you're doing this, Buster, but I don't like it. I worked hard to get where I am, see? A good second-story man's got to start at the bottom.
0: No, wait a minute.
1: It ain't easy to get to be public enemy number 16. And I don't like it when somebody else tries to cop the glory. Especially somebody with a goofy name like... Sylvester Tweet. Oh.
0: I know, but...
1: I just dropped in to warn you, Buster. Now, better tell him you're not me and get out of this jail in 24 hours or else.
0: Now, look here. You can't intimidate me. If I want to be Sneaky Joe Edwards, I'll be Sneaky Joe Edwards.
1: And ruin my reputation? Oh, no, you don't.
0: But
1: I've suffered enough on account of you already. Every time one of the mob sees me, he flaps his arms and goes, Tweet, Tweet, how much can a guy stand?
0: But, Mr. Edwards...
1: Sorry, Buster. You gotta confess.
0: But I'll go to prison for you.
1: That ain't enough for the humiliation I've suffered.
0: But I just can't admit that I'm not you.
1: Then I'll have to prove it.
0: Oh, but how? You're not going to give yourself up, are you?
1: Nah. While you sit here in the jug, I'll rob a house.
0: But that won't prove anything.
1: Are you kidding? Look, Buster, I ain't no ordinary burglar. I got class.
0: Of course.
1: When Sneaky Joe robs a joint, the cop's mouth was robbed by Sneaky Joe. My style, my finesse, my technique is unmistakable.
0: Then if you do that while I'm locked up, they'll know I'm not you.
1: Right, Buster. This time tomorrow, you'll be out of jail. A free man. Just plain, ordinary, revolting... Sylvester, please.
2: Tonight's Time Play, starring Harry Elders and Nanette Sargent, here is Myron Wallace. Today, I would like to introduce to you a new candy treat. A 5-cent companion to the big new Mars bar called the new Coconut King Bar.

0: the call for the third act of Thea in the Funny Paper, brought to you by the makers of the big new Mars bar. But it's now later. Jim Mallory is again with Sylvester in the latter's cell.
1: Jim, I sent for you because you've got to help me get out of here.
2: Well, now you're talking sense, Sylvester. I'll get hold of the chief of police right away.
1: No, you don't understand. I've got to break jail.
2: Oh, now I know you're not.
1: Jim, listen. Sneaky Joe Edwards visited me a little while ago.
3: You mean he was here and he walked right out again?
1: Shh, the jailer will hear you.
3: Oh, brother.
1: Edwards is sore because I'm pretending to be him. His pride is hurt.
3: What's that got to do with you breaking jail?
1: Oh, still, and I'll tell you.
3: Well, okay, but...
1: Edwards is going to rob a house tonight. He says the police will know he robbed it, and if I'm in jail at the time, they'll know I'm not Edwards.
3: And I suppose you want to break jail and rob a house before Edwards does?
1: No, I just want to be out of jail when Edwards robs one, so that when I come back...
3: When you come back?
1: Sure. I break jail, Sneaky Joe pulls a job, and then I come back to jail, and the police think I pulled the robbery while I was out.
3: Oh, good heavens.
1: Jim, please, you've got to help me. If it's proved that I'm not Sneaky Joe Edwards, your boss will publish the adventures of Sylvester Tweet.
3: But how can I help you?
1: We'll change clothes.
3: Change clothes?
1: I'll pretend I'm you, and when the jailer comes to let you out, I'll...
3: Oh, no, you won't.
1: You've got to do this for me, Jim.
3: No, thanks so bad.
1: But just for a couple of hours.
3: No, absolutely no.
1: All right. And I'll have to use persuasion. Forgive me, Jim. I hated to shock you. But down at all, I need your clothes.

0: Now let's see. This must be the window to Leslie's dining room right here. Mike, just get it open without... Oh, what do you know? I got it open the first try. Now, all I have to do is climb inside. Can't... Oh, good grief. The window came down on me. I'm stuck. Holy smoke, that's not all. Somebody's coming.
1: Why, Sylvester.
0: Leslie.
1: Sylvester, what in the world are you doing there?
0: Hello, Leslie. How's everything?
1: Answer me. What are you doing stuck in my window?
0: Well, I just thought I'd drop around and prove that I'm Sneaky Joe Edwards. I broke out of stir, sister. See?
1: How could you break out of jail when you can't even break into my house?
0: Look, don't argue.
1: But I...
0: Raise the window and help me get the rest of the way in.
1: Oh, all right. Now, give me your hand and I'll put you in.
0: Thank you.
1: There. Now, Sylvester Sweet, would you mind...
0: Your trap shut, babe, or I'll blast you.
1: With what? You don't have a gun.
0: Don't quibble. And don't try to call for help, either.
1: Sylvester, how did you ever get out of jail?
0: There ain't a jail in the country that can hold Sneaky Joe Edwards. Now that I've proved to you what a tough customer I am, I'm lambing out of here.
2: Oh, no, you ain't, Buster.
0: What?
2: You ain't lambing nowhere.
1: Oh, Sylvester, look. At the window.
0: Right. Sneaky Joe.
1: You mean... See, Sneaky Joe Edwards?
2: That's right, baby. Public enemy number 16. And thanks for leaving the window.
0: Oh, boy. What are you doing here?
2: Well, I remember reading in the papers that this was a joint where you were picked up, Buster. So I figured you must have been after something valuable here. And I decided to have a look-see for myself.
1: You get out of here.
2: What's that?
0: You heard. I mean, heard what the lady said. Get out.
2: Now, look, you two. I'm a gentleman, see? But just the same...
1: Oh, he's got a gun.
3: Oh, Mr. Edwards, you're ruining everything. I wanted to keep on being Sneaky Joe, and now you...
2: Buster, why are you so anxious to be me? Aside from the more obvious reason that is.
3: Because if I'm me, Miss Mark here will sell her comic strip, and she'll use my name in it.
2: Comic strip?
3: Exactly. How would you like 140 million people laughing at your name?
2: Oh, Buster, why didn't you tell me?
3: Then you let me be you?
2: I'm a gentleman, ain't I? Would I let a fellow human meet a fate worse than death?
3: Oh, of course not.
2: Right, you go right ahead, Buster. You go right ahead and be me. You ought to be out of jail by 1976.
3: 1976?
2: Sure, with time off for good behavior. In the meantime, I'll go to South America.
1: And no, wait a minute. You can't do this.
2: You stay out of this, baby.
3: Yeah, baby, you stay out of this.
2: You stay out of this. Of course, I'm going to need a little dough.
3: Gosh, I haven't got a cent, Joe. You any money, Leslie?
1: Well, I have a... What? Why, you're...
2: Hey, hey, wait a minute, pal. Hey, look up there.
3: Hmm? Where?
2: At that big platter on the top of the cupboard.
3: What about it?
2: Yeah, that looks like solid silver.
1: It is,
2: oh,
1: and I
2: can raise plenty on that.
3: Why, I'll bet you could. Oh, here, I'll get it.
1: Sylvester, you leave that platter alone.
2: Shut up, sister.
1: But I...
2: Now watch your step, Buster, climbing up on that table.
0: Yeah, I am.
2: Yeah. Can you reach it?
0: I think so. I almost got it.
1: Sylvester, please do leave that platter right where it is, or I'll...
2: Hey, watch it.
1: Oh, you're dropping it.
0: Oh.
1: Oh, Sylvester, you hit him on the head.
0: Yeah, I guess I knocked him out.
1: Oh, Sylvester.
0: Sneaky Joe, old pal. Speak to me.
1: Oh, Sylvester, that was the cleverest kick I ever saw.
0: Clever.
1: Dropping that platter on his head was manly and intelligent and fearless.
0: Leslie, do you mean that?
1: Oh, Sylvester, how could I ever have associated your name with a mousy little man like my comic strip character?
0: Then you're not going to use my name?
1: Not after what you've just done.
0: Well, then there's no reason for me to be Sneaky Joe Edwards anymore, is there?
1: Oh, not at all. You can be just plain Sylvester Sweet.
0: Yeah, but, Leslie, what about your comic strip? After all your work on it, you won't be able to draw it.
1: Oh, I don't care. It was all wrong anyway, Sylvester.
0: It was?
1: Well, it wasn't even scary.
0: Well...
1: It would just make children laugh.
0: Yeah, that's right. But the... Hey, maybe you can do a gangbusting strip instead. I can help you too, Leslie. After all, I've been in jail.
1: Why, of course. And we can work on it together.
0: Sure. And we can even, I mean, we might,
1: What, Sylvester?
0: Leslie, you think you might, would you do me the honor of bearing my name?
1: Oh, darling, nothing will make me prouder and happier than to be Mrs. Sylvester Sweet.
4: The curtain tonight, certain times, are Harry Oldham and Nanette Parson. The supporting players were Michael Romano, Frank Dane, and George Caesar. The Curtaintine music is arranged and conducted by Bert Farber, and its star production is directed by Harry Holcomb.

Saturday, Curtain Time will present a romantic comedy entitled Call Me Gabriel. And now I'll join this gay theater crowd as it leaves the merchandise mart. Many on their way to the exciting after theater spot here in Chicago. Until next week, then, this is Patrick Allen reminding you of your date every Saturday, same time, same station, when the makers of the big new Mars Bar present...

0: Sunday night, be sure to hear Dr. IQ, the Mental Banker. 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
2: Are you willing to undertake a dangerous mission behind the enemy lines, knowing you may never return alive?
3: What you have just heard is the question asked during the war to agents of the OSS, ordinary citizens who to this question answered, yes.
2: This is Cloak and Dagger.

black warfare, espionage, international intrigue. These are the weapons of the OSS. Today's story, The People in the Forest, is suggested by actual incidents recorded in the Washington files of the Office of Strategic Services. A story that can now be told.

0: lane began to slow down. And then it circled slowly. Someone pulled the cover off the jump hole, and I got my first view of France. Occupied France. August 1944.
1: Action station.
0: On the ground to the right, I could see fires like safety matches lit in the moonlight. But I wondered how big they really were, those fires that were out there to guide us in. The dispatcher told me I was to jump second.
1: Running in. Ready, number one?
2: Ready.
0: And then it happened. The first bad break of that mission. Only it didn't happen to me, it happened to Chris Fowler.
3: See you in France, Scarpella!
2: Okay, Fowler.
1: Number one. Good luck.
0: I just stood there, looking down, watching them go. And then my heart started to pound all over me. My breath caught, and I nearly choked on it. Chris fell and fell and fell. The shield didn't work. It came out of the bag and streamed on opening behind them. Paratroopers call that a Roman candle.
1: Tough break. Want to turn back, Scarpella?
0: Huh? No. No, I'll jump it.
1: Okay, then. Ready, number two? Number two. Ready?
0: Ready?
1: Jump!
0: The wind came up and hit me in a rush. I felt myself falling. I think I died a few times until I heard the crack of the chute. Beautiful sight in the whole world, that big white umbrella over me. The little safety matches on the ground got bigger and bigger. I realized they were torches. And then I saw a figure of a man waving. He started to get bigger, too. And then the torches were put out. I was about to get my first introduction to the French underground.
4: Are you all right?
5: Yeah, I'm all right.
4: Fine. I saw what happened to your friend. It was too bad.
5: Yeah.
4: You had courage to jump after that.
5: Maybe if I'd stopped to think about it, I never would have. Maybe I was afraid I'd never jump again if I didn't then. Well, anyway, here I am. My name is Captain Robert Scarpella.
4: Captain Robert Scarpella. American. Welcome. Welcome to France. I'm ecstatic to make your acquaintance, Captain.
5: The little guy threw his arms around me and kissed me. When I was 12, I'd said nicks to kissing my father goodnight because it embarrassed me. And here was this little Frenchman with the beret and baggy pants and farmer shoes with his arms around me.
4: Hey, cut it out. I'm just so happy to see you, darling. Well, I'm the Fox. The Germans themselves gave me that name. Look at his head. Would you believe there is a price on it?
5: Oh, are you the leader?
4: Yes, of one of our little bands. The British radio alerted us about your coming.
5: Well, there's a good reason for my coming, Captain Fox.
4: You may call me simply Fox.
5: Okay, Fox.
4: Now let's pick up supplies that were brought to you.
5: Right.
4: As for your mission, Captain, there will be time enough to talk about it when we get deeper into the forest to our hideaway.
5: Is it very far from here?
4: Unfortunately, there's a little walk. We were forced to move our headquarters last night after another German raid.
5: Yeah? What do you mean, another?
4: Our positions have been raided 3 times the past month. Almost as if the Boche were given a map of where we were in the forest.
5: Yeah? Sounds to me like somebody's dirty work.
4: I have thought of that, Captain. But if there is a traitor in our group, I shall find him. We know how to deal with such.
5: I'll bet you do. Oh, here we are.
4: Oh, that's nice. Very, very, very nice. This Carmen rifle, beautiful, beautiful.
5: Now, there are shoes in those packages, too, and food and grenades.
4: Oh, what a beautiful rifle.
5: I was to tell you to expect a heavy supply drop in a few weeks.
4: Oh, what a beautiful rifle. We still are using field pieces from the Franco-Prussian War. But this is a beauty. Now, get off your things, Captain Scarpella. I'll be back in a few minutes. I'll be back.
5: The Fox disappeared into the woods. The whole thing seemed like a crazy nightmare. The whole forest surrounded by Germans. And yet, here I was passing the time of day just like nothing at all with a Frenchman who had a price on his head. And somewhere out there, where he drifted, Chris was a dead heap under a lot of parachute silk. I grabbed the gun, and I waited for trouble. I didn't know whether to go after the Fox and take a chance on being ambushed or stay where I was. Someone was coming. I ducked behind a tree. The only thing I could figure was the Germans had seen the plane, seen me land. I took aim. Carefully. Slowly.
4: Mary, you were out.
5: Oh, for crying out loud. What happened? What were those shots?
4: I just wanted to get the feel of your gun. So I simply tried it on a couple of Germans over the edge of the hill. It sights very well.
5: Crying out loud.

0: little dinner parties in your honor, Captain Scarpelli.
1: Huh?
0: I regret we have nothing better than wild rabbit store for you.
2: Well, it's a swell. Quite a welcome. Headquarters didn't tell me to expect anything like this.
0: Luzette, more wine for the captain.
3: But of course. Here, I will refill your glass.
2: Oh, thank you.
3: Oh, mais non. In France, we say thank you this way.
2: Hey.
3: You mind my kissing you?
2: No. Oh, not at all.
3: I love American.
2: Uh-huh.
3: All America. Come help me. I need your help.
0: Luzette, let go. Marie's calling.
3: Oh, oui, mama. I'm coming.
2: She's a very pretty girl, that Luzette.
0: Luzette, yeah. And very young.
2: Yeah.
0: Only 17.
2: Oh?
0: Already she has seen so much. Hiding like this in the forest, sneaking back into the German Hill village.
2: Into the village?
0: Oui, monsieur. Many of our group work in the village, right under the noses of the enemy. And the Germans do not know that they are members of the Maquis.
2: Oh, but they know you're here.
0: Oh, they know. They know that we're here, but they do not dare come near the forest, except in big raiding parties. They know very well that to one dead of ours, there will be 12 dead of theirs. Well, Captain, now about your mission. Its purpose? Tell me more, please.
2: Well, I was sent here to find out the German defense plans for the port of Saint Nazaire and the entire coastal area around.
0: Ah.
2: I know those plans are in German headquarters in the village.
0: And you request our help?
2: I've got to have those plans, and in a matter of days. I've got to deliver them personally to 8th Corps headquarters.
0: Now put your mind at ease, Captain Scarpelli. The facts will help you. Now, the first thing I will do is put you in contact with...
4: Attention! Captain Scarpelli, I'm Marie.
0: Ah. She's the mother cat of that little kitten who kissed you before.
2: Oh, well, happy to meet you.
4: And we are all enchanted to meet you, American. In your honor, we have a special surprise. Listen. Attention. Un, deux, trois.
5: Take me out to the
2: ball
5: game.
2: Well, crying out loud.
0: Your piece, Captain Scarpelli.
2: Well, this is something to write home about.
0: Write home about?
2: Yeah. Yeah, nice cozy evening with friends. Well, you never know, there was a war going on.
4: Leave us! Leave us! Hello!
6: Where is the lookout?
0: I see, What else?
6: The 2 divisions have reached our German
0: forces surrounding us. Captain Scarpelli, I regret very much to have interrupted your welcome party in this manner.
6: René!
7: Oui, Lupin.
6: René!
7: Oui?
0: The new machine our American friend brought with him.
7: Oui?
0: Now, what is it called, Captain Scarpelli?
6: A bazooka.
0: Oh, yes, this bazooka. Now, take it to an advantageous position. You understand?
7: Oui, Fox.
0: Now, listen. Now, my friend. Now is the best time for him and some of the others to learn how to use it.
2: Oh, for crying out loud. If I thought it seemed like a nightmare before, it was nothing to what happened now. It's so mixed up in my mind, I can't remember it clearly. It wasn't anything like the patrols I'd been trained for in the Army.
0: What, Captain Scarpelli? How you please, sir, eh? Ah. These Germans are becoming very annoying.
2: Would you mind pointing that the other way, sir?
0: Yes, excuse me. These bazooka is a beauty. Just a little beauty.
2: From out of nowhere, a German soldier fell forward on his face. And then the fox and I moved on. I remember thinking, Christ, this is like kids playing cops. French boys, still in their teens, ran by with a cross of Lorraine thrown on their coats. I saw Marie take aim behind a tree. And all the time, the fox kept smiling. And never stopped smiling.
0: I feel selfish, Captain Scarpelli. Give me that gun. I will let you borrow yours a while. They are about 50 yards ahead. There is a juicy rabbit in German uniform.
2: Oh?
0: Please, get him.
2: Captain LaFox was right. The rifle did sight well. And then all of a sudden there were less Frenchmen around and more Germans all around.
0: In a case like this, my friend, the best course is to run. Well, let us run.

0: As far as it's like a jigsaw puzzle to me, you'll know it back. It's from necessity.
1: Of course.
0: I regret exceedingly that I must ask you to join me here in this swamp. We will stay here till it is safe to leave.
1: Shh, suppose. Under the water.
0: Leave only your nose above it to breathe.
2: How can one fight what one cannot see?
3: We have in this time their apartments. They are scattered and disorganized. Perhaps this is the end of our trouble with them.
2: Relax. They're retreated. But those arrogant devils may return again.
3: Well, we'll find out from our informant later how good a job we have done this time.
2: Yeah. I'm going on my hands.
3: Shall I stay here, Scott?
2: No. It is not necessary. There's nothing here. Come better with me.
3: Yeah, yeah, Papa.
0: They posted a guard here. It would have been most inconvenient, Captain Scarpella. Are you very wet?
1: What do you think?
0: Well, there'll be clean clothes for you at our hideout. Come. It is time for us to go there. Well, this has been a very annoying evening,
1: Fox. Fox, did you hear what they said about
4: an informant? I heard.

0: Captain Scarpella. Marie is employed as charwoman in German headquarters in the village. She is the contact of whom I spoke.
1: What can I do to help you? Just tell me.
0: There are plans for the defense of Saint Nazaire. What do you think the chances are that they may be in the files of the office where you work, Marie?
1: Very good, I would say.
2: Marie, tell me, what are my chances of getting into those files?
1: Also very good.
2: Mm-hmm.
1: The door of the Hauptmann's office is left open for me, so I may wash the floors.
2: I see.
1: It will be easy to enter. As for the files, I have a key.
2: A key?
1: Which I will give it to you.
2: Well, this is better than I hoped for. When can we go, tomorrow?
1: Tomorrow? Why not now? The Germans are still out searching the forest, and the coast will be clear. Let us leave now.
0: Well, I'll say it for you, Captain Scarpella. For crying out loud.

0: Less than an hour later, we were in the village. It was 5 o'clock in the morning. There was no one around. The village slept.
1: Captain Scarpella, listen to me. There is a German headquarters across the street.
0: Mm-hmm.
1: I will leave you and go inside to get my mop and bucket. You will watch through the window.
0: Right.
1: When I distract the guard, go quickly to the side door. It is open.
0: Yeah.
1: The Hauptmann's office is the third door from the end.
0: Third, huh?
1: You have the key to the fire,
0: huh? Yes, I have it.
1: Bon, I go now. Remember the signal I gave you in case of danger.
0: I watched her go into the building. And then I took up my position at the open window. There was a guard at the front desk. No one else around. I pressed myself into the shadows. And after a while, Marie came to the front desk and began to mop the floor.
2: How are you doing here, darling?
3: I'm not certainly, Saint-Jean. And the sooner I finish, the sooner I am through.
2: How's all about your business,
0: sir? I knew that soon she'd do something to distract her.
2: You're disturbing me.
3: This is too much. But she was, no. I will be through presently.
2: Ah! Fine.
0: There you are. You
2: still at home,
0: are you? No.
3: So sorry, it was not the
2: middle.
0: Hello, my boy.
2: Look at the
0: man. The side door was open, and she said it was me.
2: Sorry for this.
0: One, two, three. Third door from the end.
2: I'll go with the other end of the room. That's
0: good. I made it. The German captain's office. And in the corner were the files. The key in my hand was hot and sticky. It fit. The key fit. I knew it would, but somehow it would slid in and turn. I took a breath of relief. I didn't have much time. I knew it didn't have much time. I had to find those plans, but where? The papers, where were they? And I heard Marie's signal. And I froze. What a break. But I couldn't stop searching now. Where are they? Almost as if God had put it into my hand at the right moment, I found the photostatic copies of the defense plans. Now, she could only hold them off until I got out of the place. Let's see. The window, that's it. It's only a short drop to the ground and still no one in sight. I had a feeling Marie could take care of herself, and I started back to the forest, the plans in my pocket.

0: See here, Captain Costello. I'm the man. Right. You see? You come out of the forest 3 miles north at this point.
1: Right. Is that a clear road for us?
0: You will have no difficulty, Captain. There has never been any reason for the boss to post guard at this exit. Now pay attention, Captain.
2: I must talk to you, both of you.
0: Marie, what are you doing back at the farmhouse? Why are you not in the village?
1: Marie, was there trouble after I left through that window? Do they know about the papers?
2: They know, because they were told. Told by a dirty little spy from our own ranks.
0: What? Now, please, quiet. This is my business, Captain. Speak, Marie.
2: I overheard the spy. One of us. I blush with shame to think of it. The spy was telling the bush captain about the papers and the American's mission. Fortunately for you, Captain Scarpella, the spy was not able to warn him early enough.
0: Go on, Mary. Go on.
2: And the road is blocked, however. You are trapped here, American. You may have the plans, but there is no way for you to leave and deliver them. The road north is swarming with red ants of Germans.
0: Traitor. His name. Give me his name, Marie.
2: I will do better. I will give you the traitor.
3: René, bring her in here.
4: No, please.
2: On the floor. I said throw her on the floor.
4: No.
2: Listen to her talk. My own daughter. Torn from my own flesh. My daughter. That's for what is going to be done to you. But for what you have done. Spy, traitor. This girl, my daughter. See? I speak on her.
4: I did not know. I was waiting for her outside.
2: After I heard her with the captain. The German captain. I waited for her and dropped her back here. Fox, do what you want with her.
4: No.
0: Lozette.
4: No.
0: Lozette, look at me.
4: No.
0: Was it you? You who gave away our positions each time? Answer.
4: Yes, I told them. It has been so hard. I have known war for so long now. All my life, it seems.
2: I have known two wars. And I fear none my own. I'm glad your father is dead. So he doesn't see this.
4: They promised me so much. I did not think it so bad. I only gave them small bits of information.
0: Small bits of information?
4: Except what is lost about the Americans.
0: You call giving away our hideout small, Lucette?
4: We are so much smarter than they. And it always gave us a chance to kill so many of them.
2: Your excuse is disgusting. Say the word, Fox. Let me throw her to the rest.
4: No, Mama. Pity.
2: I am your mother no longer. Do not call me that.
1: Now, wait a minute. Listen to me. Fox, this may be your affair, but I've got a stake in it.
0: Now, what do you wish to say, Captain?
1: There's only one way out of this forest. It's blocked right now.
2: Thanks to her.
1: Now, let's forget that. All that matters to me is that I get through with these plans. Now, Lizette, do you want a chance to prove yourself?
4: Oh, really? I will do anything.
2: Do not listen to her,
0: Captain. Marie.
2: What face did she have?
1: Now, quiet. Go on, Captain. Now, at German headquarters before, Marie distracted the guard because she knew him. Now, who knows the Germans at the exit to the forest to distract them?
4: I do. I will. Let me, please. They trust me. I will give you a chance to slip by.
0: It is too great a risk, my friend.
1: I have no choice. I can't stay trapped here. The plans are no good in my pocket.
0: Very well. On one condition. I will go alone. And if she does not do as she says, the fox will shoot her through the heart.
5: You have my permission.

0: There are many clouds out tonight to hide the moon.
1: The darker the better.
0: Lisette, there are your friends at the foot of the hill. Go to them. We will hide here among these piles of firewood.
2: Oui, I will go.
0: And remember, Lisette, this gun is aimed at you. Go.
3: We hid behind towering cords of tree trunks and branches piled in the woodlot for the village's firewood. We watched. A few minutes later, we saw them. The soldiers and the girl, silhouetted against the moon. We couldn't hear what they were saying, but every once in a while, we heard them laugh.
0: They swarmed about her like bees about a flower. Come this way. We will sneak past them and into the brush.
3: She's doing a good job trying to redeem herself.
2: Stupid American, it's completely dry. There's no way out.
4: You're a sly one, Lucille. You're a clue. The help must not make a mistake with you, no?
5: The advantages to being an officer, eh?
4: Hey, stop!
3: Oh, we're caught.
2: Run!
3: Captain, this way. Into the brush.
2: No! No!

0: I looked back over my shoulder and saw Lizette crumple into a heap on the road. I knew she was dead.
1: In the grief for her, my friend. It is best this way. It is easier than living with herself.
0: How do we get out of this? We're surrounded.
2: You're surrounded, American. Stand up.
1: Surrender. What means that way?
3: We know you ain't dead, would not. We have you cornered. Come on.
2: Perhaps it will help you, Minjo. Hop over there. Step out of the bus. Come on. You do the same.
0: They're trying to burn us out. If we come out, we'll be shot down by the machine guns.
1: American, I have an idea.
0: Yeah.
1: Stand here. Mm-hmm. When you hear a loud crash and I call out, you run through the fire. It is not dead yet, my friend.
0: He ran like the fox of his nickname to the tallest pile of firewood. In the dark night, I saw him struggle with a log at the base of the pile, and then the huge tower of wood came tumbling down the stream. I plunged through the fire and found the path. And a few minutes later, the sly fox miraculously joined me.
1: You can make it from here alone to the American lines, Captain Scalpel.
0: What about you, Fox?
1: Don't worry about it, Fox. I'll get back all right. Perhaps we shall meet again one day, Captain. Who knows? Well, au revoir, then. Goodbye.
0: I never looked back. And I never saw him again. But when I think of him now, I think of him not with the beret, but with a green hat and a feather. A little like Robin Hood.
4: Captain Scarpella delivered the plans personally to the assistant G2 at 8th Corps headquarters. And he was recommended for the Distinguished Service Cross for the American lives he had saved at the port of San Jose. Thus, the exploits of another OSS agent closes with the words,
5: "Mission accomplished."
4: A further adventure in black warfare is next week.
5: Cloak and Dagger.

0: Heard in today's Cloak and Dagger adventure were Joseph Buloff, Lily Darvas, Larry Haynes, Nancy Franklin, Barry Kroger, Raymond Edward Johnson, Carl Weber, Boris Applin, and Jerry Jarrett. Script for Cloak and Dagger was written by Winifred Wolfe, and the music was under the direction of John Garth. Today's true OSS adventure was based on the book Cloak and Dagger by Corey Ford and Alistair McBain. This has been a Lewis G. Cowan production in association with Alfred Hollander. It was under the direction and supervision of Sherman Marks. Robert Warren speaking. Stay tuned now for the up-to-the-minute news on the Open Golf Championship.
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1: Thank you, Bob Warren. Ladies and gentlemen, all week long, letters have been pouring in congratulating us on last week's broadcast and thanking John Larkin for his magnificent performance as Lloyd Bruckner. It's impossible for me to tell you how much these letters mean to us, but on behalf of John Larkin, on behalf of the rest of the Playhouse staff, on behalf of Dick McDonough, our supervisor, on behalf of Monroe Lawrence, our brilliant young engineer, and Jerry McGee, our invaluable sound man, a very sincere thanks for writing. Tonight, we change our pace and offer you a comedy. The script was written by Ernest Canoy and is this outstanding young author's fourth contribution to the series. It is called Temporarily Purple and stars Anne Petoniak and Lamont Johnson. Here is Radio City Playhouse, Attraction 17, Temporarily Purple, by Ernest Canoy.

0: High above Midtown New York, the Center Building towers into the air. On the 48th floor, high above the street, are the offices of the Porpoise Press, Herb Barrett, president. The nap on the carpet is ankle deep. The chromium furniture sits around the office like small metallic spider webs. And a deep dream of peace pervades the reception room. But in the inner offices...
1: No, I say absolutely no. My resignation will be in as soon as I fill my fountain pen.
2: At the risk of a double negative, no, not never.
3: No. Gentlemen, there's no use losing our tempers.
1: But after all, Mr. Barrett, Porpoise Press has a reputation to uphold.
3: Yeah, I know, reputation, but not much else, gentlemen. For a month, I've looked at enough red ink to fill every thermometer between here and Seattle. This company is not only short of funds, bankrupt, deficient in credit, but also flat broke on its face. We haven't made a profit since we pirated an edition of McKinley's memoirs.
1: But we have published the most important books in American literary history.
3: Yeah.
1: Clifton Fadiman said so himself.
2: York University awarded us this year's scroll for the best volume of post-expressionist, non-objective, neo-paleolithic poetry.
3: Unfortunately, Mr. Perks, we can't list scrolls under cash assets. Now, the trouble with Porpoise Press is that it just isn't printing what the public wants to read. Just look at our spring list.
2: Well.
3: Through the Upper Zambezi River with Gun and Camera.
2: Right, that was excellent.
3: Yes. A revised list of Colonel George Custer's executive officers in the campaign of 1860.
1: And 69.
3: The life and mating cycle of the Australian duck-billed platypus.
1: Brilliant work, that. Charming photograph.
3: Yes, oh, but don't you see, nobody wants to read it, gentlemen. What we need are adventure stories, blood and thunder, cloak and dagger, dollars and cents. The public wants historical novels with romance, beautiful women with plunging necklines, swashbuckling swordsmen, murder, intrigue.
1: But that is trash.
3: Yes, well, we better start publishing some of the finance companies going to be around to repossess the rugs. We've got to publish a bestseller in the next month or we'll all be on unemployment insurance.
2: But haven't had a popular novel on our list since Harriet Beecher Stowe.
3: Well, then we'll have to make a bestseller, gentlemen. Where's that manuscript that came in last week?
2: This one?
3: Yeah.
2: Social Customs and Traditions of the French Court under Louis Philippe.
1: A scholarly work. Excellent reading.
3: Exactly.
2: Wasn't it excellent?
3: Now, listen, gentlemen, in this manuscript we've got every detail on one of history's wildest periods. Now, we're going to take this and we're going to make it into the roughest, raciest, wildest novel to hit the bookstand.
1: What?
2: What's that?
1: But the author? After all, you can't...
3: Don't you worry about the author. We've got him signed up to one of our regular contracts. He has to accept all editing. The author can't kick. Got his name right here on the dotted line. See his signature? Michael Farrell, York University, Billers Creek, New York.
1: But the writing, who's going to...
3: I am, gentlemen. Get me three stenographers and I'll have it done in a week. Temporarily purple.
2: What's that?
3: That's the title. That's all I've got so far, but it'll sell 1 million copies. But with the right picture on the cover, 5 million. Now bring on those stenographers.
4: Ready, Mr. Barrett?
3: Okay. Chapter 1. In a small hut on the outskirts of Versailles, where the sweep of a dying French feudalism splashed vivid colors against the ruins of a recent revolution, there lived a girl whose dark purple beauty flashed amid the green.
5: "Francois," she said, panting with emotion, "Louis suspects."
3: "Purple," he said, brushing her scruples aside, his dark brows flashing.
6: "I love you."
3: Their lips met in a passionate kiss. She felt her soul melt within her. Deep purple flashes swam before her eyes, and her senses reeled. Row of asterisks. Suddenly the door burst open and Louis stood, rapier in hand. "Turn, sir, or you die!" Swords rang in the flickering... Make that swords clashed in the flickering candlelight. And, somebody give me some black coffee, will you?
7: Oh,
3: Where was I? The ring of steel filled the Parisian night. Purple's ruffles were stained with a slow, creeping crimson. And no sugar in that coffee, fellas.
4: Then, sweeping down the grand staircase, Purple smiled at the populace and waved her hand. Come, my dear, said Louis. The people await their queen.
3: It's finished. 6 days, 3 hours, a masterpiece. Temporarily Purple by Michael Farrell.
4: Somebody get me a bed, huh?

0: All right, gentlemen. Order, please, gentlemen. I've got the sales reports in for temporarily purple.
1: Wonderful.
0: Take a listen. New York, 500,000. Hear that? Chicago, 400,000. Los Angeles, 350,000. Boston, one.
2: One?
0: Yeah, the Vice Squad bought a copy. They're having it banned. We're all set.
3: I still don't feel right about it.
0: Oh, relax. Well, your Hollywood offered $500,000 for it.
2: But the author...
0: That's right, the author, Michael Farrell. He doesn't know it, but he's written the biggest thing in publishing since Uncle Tom's Cabin. When he gets a load of his royalty check, Michael Farrell's going to be plenty glad his manuscript went to the Porpoise Press.
4: Where is he?
0: Hey.
4: Where is he? I just want to get my hat.
0: Hey, here now.
4: I'll help him, so help me. I'll eviscerate him.
0: I beg your pardon, young lady. We're having a conference here.
4: This is the Porpoise Press.
0: Yeah.
4: I'm looking for Mr. Herbert Barrett.
0: I'm Mr. Barrett.
4: You're sure you're Barrett?
0: Certainly.
4: Well, that's just fine.
0: Hey, what?
4: I'm Michael Farrell.
0: Oh, well, this check is... Huh? But you're a girl. You can't...
4: I can, and I am. And here's your check in fine, delicate, infinitesimal pieces. How dare you? How dare you? I turned in a careful piece of research on Louis Philippe, and you turn it into a cheap, trashy, If I hadn't signed that contract, I'd sue you for everything right down to your garter.
0: Miss Farrell, can't we talk this over? Perhaps a drink?
4: The only drink I'd have in your presence, Mr. Barrett, would be at a wake with you as guest of honor.
0: After all, I only changed it a little.
4: A little? A little? Why, the only thing left of mine was the date of Louis Philippe's birth. And you even changed that from Sunday to Wednesday.
0: Well...
4: Oh, I'd horsewhip you, but Father sold the buggy.
0: After all, Mrs. Farrell, it was only
4: don't
0: a slight...
4: Don't you give me any more of your slick alibis. There's only one more thing before I go.
0: Yes?
4: Just this.
0: Gentlemen, the author.
3: Remarkable left jab.
2: Remarkable. Yes, wasn't it?
0: Gentlemen, we're in a jam. You know, she can't sue us, but if the papers find out that we faked that book, there's going to be plenty of trouble.
2: And besides, she destroyed a Porpoise Press check. Why, we've been insulted.
3: You're right. Porpoise honor is compromised.
2: We've been definitely sullied.
0: Not to mention the assault on the president.
2: Indeed, yes.
0: Oh, if she ever spills that story to the press, Clifton Fadiman's going to laugh us clean out of the Algonquin bar.
2: And Simon will whisper to Schuster.
3: We'll be drummed out of the Book of the Month Club.
2: Horrors.
0: Gentlemen, we've got to get busy. Where's that address? Here it is. Michael Farrell, York University, Billings Creek, New York. Gentlemen, pack your bags. The Porpoise Press is on the march.

0: certainly nothing to shout about. She's right over there by the catalogue.
1: Thanks.
0: Remember now, there's absolutely no reason for any commotion.
2: Miss Farrell?
3: Yes. Oh, it's you. What do you mean by following me?
2: Shh, not so loud. This is a library of deathly hush, you know.
3: Haven't you done enough? What's the idea of coming up here? I've got an academic reputation to uphold. Why, I ought to slap you right...
2: Not again. I had enough of that yesterday. Hey, look, has anybody ever told you pack a mighty wallop for an antiquarian? Like Samson, you know.
3: I hope it broke your jawbone.
2: Oh, sure. Samson and the jawbone of an... Hey.
3: Exactly.
0: Miss Farrell, a little quiet, please.
3: Oh, I'm sorry. Strange women call me up to accuse me of contributing to juvenile delinquency. Every day somebody asks if Purple was autobiographical.
2: Yeah, well.
3: And a man rode on a bicycle all the way from Nahoma Falls, Michigan, to propose marriage to me. He's got me confused with Purple. And those newspaper reporters... They keep bothering me to pose in tight dresses on Windy Hill.
2: Oh, but you haven't talked to me. You haven't told them, I mean.
3: No, I...
2: Good. Come on, let's go, huh?
3: Go? What are you talking about? Go where?
2: I'm taking you to dinner.
3: What? Well, that's the last straw, you egotistical, self-centered...
0: Miss Farrell, I have warned you twice. We simply cannot have noise in the library. I would not stand for it.
3: I'm terribly sorry, Mr. Wilson.
0: No excuses. I have taken all that mortal man possibly can stand. Now, you will have to leave.
3: But this man...
0: I insist upon perfect silence in the library. Besides, you've got me positively feverish with all this arguing. Come. Come on, I'll see you out. I don't ever want to see you skulking in the library again. Don't let me catch you even sneaking around the magazine rack.
3: But I...
0: Miss Farrell, so far as the library is concerned, you have a vicious, communicable, tropical plague.
3: Oh.
0: Goodbye.
2: Oh, now, for heaven's sake, don't start crying.
3: Oh, now I won't be able to finish all those lovely Middle English manuscripts. With the only complete cross index outside of the British Museum.
2: Oh, girl, I'm sorry.
3: And it's all your fault. You with your cheap novel and that horrid heroine.
2: Oh, she...
3: What a stupid name for a character. Purple.
2: What's wrong? At least it's got color. Anyway, I kind of like Purple. Here, take my handkerchief.
3: Thank you.
2: You know, that red hair, she even reminds me of you.
3: Oh,
2: look, Miss Farrell. Michael? Mike?
3: Mickey!
2: Mickey. Yeah, I'm really sorry about this, but it isn't as bad as all that. The Porpoise Press has a lot of influence with libraries. I'll get that straightened out for you if I have to endow a whole wing of Etruscan poetry.
3: Do you think you can?
2: Endow a wing? No. As a matter of fact, all my money's tied up in temporarily Purple, and the sales receipts haven't come in yet. I owe everybody. Even my analyst. If I miss one more payment, he'll have the finance company repossess my psyche.
3: Oh, you're silly. That's absolutely ridiculous.
2: I know, but it stops you from crying. Hey, look, what do you say we go riding somewhere?
3: I should say not.
2: Got my car down the block. Maybe with the wind blowing in your face, we can talk this whole thing over sensibly.
3: I think you're forgetting, Mr. Barrett, that I despise you and everything connected with you.
2: I know, but tell me about it in the car.
3: I will not. I wouldn't go riding in your car for all the money in the world.
2: Honestly, Mickey, I feel like a heel about the whole thing.
3: You do?
2: I mean, the trouble about the book and you're being thrown out of the library and all.
3: Well, I guess you were just trying to do your job. But it really is so exasperating.
2: You know, you're very pretty when you're mad.
3: Well, are you trying to say that you deliberately annoy me just for that, on aesthetic grounds?
2: No, not exactly. It's just that blasted coincidence.
3: Something new?
2: No, I mean my making up the most fascinating, dangerous, irresistible...

0: respectable woman I could think of, purple, and then you turn out to look just like her, red hair and all.
1: Ugh.
0: What's wrong?
1: Red and purple, they clash.
0: Yeah, but you do look like
1: her. Oh, I do not.
0: Well, you do have a loose turtleneck sweater on, but outside of that, the image is spitting.
1: You have a charming way of putting things, but I'm not in the least amused.
0: Yeah, I know. Don't mind it. It's just intellectual patter. I learned it as a child, teething on a bar stool at the store.
1: Oh, you're crazy.
0: It's neurotic. You know, I think the Porpoise Press Board of Directors is going to stay in Billers Creek a long time.
1: For heaven's sakes, why?
0: Well, I can take you out to dinner every night.
1: Every night?
0: Oh, don't worry. I'll put it down in the expense account.
2: But, Mr. Barrett, you can't spend all week at Billers Creek and just come down to New York on weekends.
3: Mr. Fuddy and I are at a loss. We've never published anything like Temporarily Purple before.
2: No one ever has.
0: Take it easy, boys. Everything's all right. It'll be about one more week. You just keep busy on your publicity campaigns and the...
2: Yes. I've had a wonderful idea. Why not have Miss Farrell marry 5 orchestra leaders in rapid succession? It's the very latest thing for lady authors.
3: They invariably make the first page after the second divorce.
0: No, that'll take too long. I'm working on a much bigger project.
2: I hope there's no risk involved. Sometimes I wish we were back publishing McKinley's memoirs.
3: So do I, Fuddy.
0: Don't worry, Fuddy. You know perfectly well that everything I do is bound to be absolutely safe.

0: to bring it up, but don't you think driving with one hand is just a little dangerous?
1: Guess so. Yeah, there's only one answer.
0: Let go of me?
1: Oh. Stop driving. It's been fast, hasn't it, Mickey?
0: It certainly has.
1: That's what I don't like about it, about us.
0: What do you mean?
1: Patterns. It's like a Saturday Evening Post story. We meet cute. That's the first step. We fight. Second step. We make up. Third. We fall in love.
0: Herb.
1: And we get married at the end.
0: But Herb, is that by some stretch of the imagination a proposal?
1: I guess you could call it that.
0: You certainly do put things oddly. Well, I suppose it would be a shame to spoil your storyline, so I think...
1: Is that by the same stretch of the imagination an acceptance?
0: A two-way stretch.
1: Oh, no. I withdraw my proposal.
0: All right. I won't do it again, really. Now, there's only one question. When?
1: Well, let's see. It can't be this week. I'm all jammed up with literary cocktail parties.
0: Temporary purple.
1: That's right. Can't be the Sunday after I'm on The Author Meets the Critic. It's going to be a tough broadcast. We're at a disadvantage. They'll have read the book. Monday, I'm on with Mary Margaret McBride. Tuesday, you're going to be on Tex and Jinx.
0: Me? Oh, no, I'm not.
1: What's the matter? What have you got against Tex and Jinx?
0: Nothing. For all I know, they're a fine couple, but I'm not going on the radio with them, and that's final. I'm not going on the radio for anyone.
1: What are you getting so excited about, honey? It's only publicity.
0: That's it! Herb Barrett, I will not live my married life inside a fishbowl. Now, if there's to be any of your wild press agent stunts, you can call the whole thing off right now. And I'll tell the newspapers all about Templar the Purple.
1: Oh, Mickey, you wouldn't.
0: Oh, I would so. I'm pig-headed.
1: Well, look, I'm sure we can iron it all out. You don't have to worry about a thing.
0: No publicity?
1: No publicity.
0: You promise?
1: I promise.

0: To the future Mrs. Barrett.
1: In sickness and in health,
0: till death do us part.
2: Why, thank you, gentlemen. Thank you. And I'm sure the four of us will be very happy together.
0: And will you be taking a honeymoon, Miss Farrell?
2: Oh, yes, but we're not sure where, are we, Herb?
3: No, not yet. No.
2: But Herb and I have a great many plans.
0: Ah, yes, Mr. Barrett's plans. He was telling me about them this morning.
3: No, Perch, not
0: He's
3: those.
0: He's got the whole publicity campaign
3: not,
0: worked out,
3: no,
0: you
3: Perch,
0: know.
3: Not now.
2: Publicity plans?
0: Well, yes.
2: Do go on, Mr. Perch.
3: Pay no attention to them, honey. This promotion for Purpose Press, that's all, means absolutely nothing.
2: Well, I'm not so sure.
3: No.
2: Go on, Mr. Perks. You interest me strangely.
3: There we go again.
0: Well, the plans are remarkable. They will make you the sensation of the literary world.
2: Oh, I see. Anything else?
1: Mr. Barrett wants a picture of you in a Wedgwood sarong on the back cover of every copy.
2: Wedgwood?
0: In historical periods, you know.
1: We'll have hats named after you.
0: The Mickey Farrell cloche. The only hat that tells time.
2: No!
1: Cocktails named after you.
0: The Mickey Farrell fin.
2: Go on. Go on.
1: We arranged to have you voted by the Columbia senior class as the girl I like most to stand next to on the Van Cortlandt Express train.
2: Oh, yes. How utterly charming.
0: Why, it'll be the greatest personal publicity campaign since Barnum built up Jenny Lind.
1: And it's all Mr. Barrett's idea.
0: Yes, it is.
2: It's all Mr. Barrett's idea.
0: Down to the last exciting photograph.
3: Oh, they weren't so exciting.
2: Herb Barrett, Oh!
3: Something wrong?
2: You promised. You promised we'd have privacy, that we'd live a normal married life. And then behind my back, with the wool pulled over my eyes, you stab a knife in my heart.
3: Your metaphor is showing, honey.
2: Now, don't you try to get me to laugh, because I won't do it. Herb Barrett, you are an unprincipled, unmitigated, unethical monster. And I'm through with you, you intellectual amoeba.
3: How the devil did amoebas get into this? For heaven's sake, Mickey, I'm a man and you're a woman.
2: Exactly. We have nothing in common.
3: Look, Mickey, you don't realize that even the best things today have to be publicized and promoted. Authors like Hemingway, Thomas Mann, Huxley, T.S. Eliot. Why, with that publicity, no one would read them at all.
0: That's right, Miss Farrell. Why, we even had to publicize McKinley's memoirs.
2: I still don't see why my...
3: Even the great masters of the past are read more often than ever before because of modern promotion methods. Honey, even Shakespeare, if he were alive today, without publicity, he'd end up writing toothpaste ads. Mozart would be composing soap jingles.
1: Positively.
3: You see, Mickey, honey, is it on again?
2: Well, all right, I guess so. But honestly, her phone.
4: Hold that, will you, Mr. Barrett?
2: What?
4: Hold that pose. Steady. Thank you. Say, when is the wedding?
3: Don't you read your own paper? Come on, Mickey. It's tomorrow morning, and it's going to be the biggest wedding in publishing history.

0: Congratulations.
1: What's the matter, Mr. Perks?
2: He always cries at weddings.
3: Have you got the train tickets for me, buddy?
2: Oh, yes, yes, they're all here.
4: Look this way, Mr. Barrett. Television cameras. Yes. Take your seat now. That's right.
5: That's all, boys. We'll have to go. We're going to miss our train.
4: Oh,
5: come on, Mickey. We're going to miss our train, fellas.

0: So glad that's over. I was never so glad to see a train in all my life. Just gonna set the bags down. Porter can put them away when he makes up the berth.
1: When do we leave?
0: About 10 minutes.
1: Oh, it was a lovely wedding, darling. But couldn't it have been, more private?
0: Look, honey, that wedding's gonna sell 100,000 copies of Purple.
1: That's all I wanted to know.
0: Gee, it is good to be alone. You know, honey, I don't know quite what to say now.
1: Well, you never really told me that you loved me.
0: I didn't? Well, I guess it's a little late now.
1: Huh? Oh, no, Herb, please tell me, won't you? Please.
0: How about that poem, How Do I Love Thee? Let me count the ways.
1: Oh, that's lovely, Herb.
0: I love thee to the breadth and height my soul can reach. Say, do you hear something humming?
1: Humming? Oh, no. Must be the air conditioning. Go on, Herb. That's beautiful.
0: I mean it, too, Mickey. Every word of it.
1: Kiss me, darling. Wildly, passionately. Like Purple.
0: Oh, sure, honey. I'll kiss you the way no woman was ever kissed before. Come here.
1: Oh, Herb.
0: Mickey, that humming comes from the next drawing room.
1: No, Herb, no. I'm sure
0: there's a hole in that door.
2: All right, Mr. Barrett, we're finished with the motion pictures. Ready for the still?
0: What the devil's going on? Who are these people?
2: We're all from Life magazine, Mr. Barrett.
0: Life magazine?
2: Shall we set up the lights?
1: That's right, dear. You were so convincing about publicity that I arranged to have lights go on a honeymoon.
0: You arranged?
1: Yes, dear. They've got everything down on film.
0: Oh, you mean you let me, you trapped me with sonnets and part the great love. Oh, Lord.
2: Smile, Mr. Barrett. A little lighter.
0: Outside, all of you. Beat it. Blow.
2: But our contract, Mrs. Barrett.
0: You can go on her half of the honeymoon, not mine. Now, outside.
2: Mr. Luce won't like this.
0: Oh, Mickey, how could you? Dragging our honeymoon in the dust with all those profaning. Haven't you got any respect for our marriage? Pointing a sound camera, reporters. It's infamous. It's
1: infamous?
0: Oh, no, I still think you... Guess you taught me a lesson, huh? Yeah, I guess you can't have too much publicity. Oh, Mickey, will you forgive me, honey?
1: Oh, of course, darling. And you were a good sport about it.
0: Me?
1: You know? I wouldn't think of really having life along for our honeymoon.
0: If I were sure of that, I'd kiss you right now.
1: Oh, you don't have to worry. No more publicity on this honeymoon. No one will interrupt us now.
0: Well, then come here. Well, what do you want?
2: Where shall I set up the camera for the pictures of Mr. Barrett in his pajamas? They're all set for life's cover in full color.
0: Oh, no.
3: You have just heard Temporarily Purple by Ernest Canoy. 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Lamont Johnson was Herb Barrett, and Petoniak, Mickey Farrell. Other members of the cast included Bill Keane, Cameron Andrews, and Arthur Cole. The entire production was under the direction of Harry W. Junkin. The music was composed and conducted by Dr. Roy Shield. Radio City Playhouse is supervised for the National Broadcasting Company by Richard P. McDonough.

This is Harry Junkin again. Next week, a gripping and dramatic story of the strange friendship that occurred between a writer and a young man found guilty of murder. The script is Five Extra Nooses by Charles Lee Hutchings. We think you'll enjoy it, and we hope you'll be with us. Good night, everybody.

0: This program came to you from our Radio City studios in New York. Robert Warren speaking. 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
1: No matter what your favorite entertainment is, you'll always find it on the Maxwell House Showboat. The ticket of admission, as always, just your loyalty to Maxwell House Coffee. Tonight, guests of the showboat, I'd like to put on a little scene concerning something we've been talking about ever since hot weather began. The friendly stimulation of a tall, tinkling glass of iced Maxwell House coffee. As our curtain rises, we see a golfer step inside his front door at home. His wife calls to him.
2: Well, dear, how was your game? Pretty hot day, wasn't it?
3: Hot is right. And the game, just so as usual. Oh, goodness, Mary, I feel all in. Tired. Those last two holes took everything I had. Even the shower didn't seem to help much. Guess I'll just sit down in the easy chair and rest a bit.
2: I thought you'd be feeling kind of low and played out, dear. So I'm repeating the wholesome little ceremony you liked so much last week.
3: Yeah, what's that?
2: The most refreshing drink there is. This will buoy you up all right. And afterwards, I'm sure you'll feel that your exercise is well worthwhile. Here you are.
3: Yeah. Iced Maxwell House coffee, huh? I tell you, Mary, this certainly does hit the spot.
1: Curtain. And ladies and gentlemen, in golf and tennis clubs, around swimming pools, in the locker rooms at the baseball parks, at the beaches, wherever people are active this summer, you'll find a growing custom. People are drinking iced Maxwell House coffee. 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
2: The Equitable Life Assurance Society presents This Is Your FBI. 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Presented, transcribed as a public service by the Equitable Life Assurance Society of the United States and the Equitable Society's representative in your community. Friends, your Social Security takes you a long way toward full security, but not all the way. That's why you'll be interested in the Equitable Society's plan for turning Social Security into full security. So, in just 13 minutes, listen carefully. At that time, we have an important message on this subject from the Equitable Life Assurance Society of the United States. Tonight, the subject of our FBI file, Allotment Swindle. It's titled, The Traveling Bride.

0: The basic purpose in bringing you this series of official broadcasts from the files of the Federal Bureau of Investigation is to acquaint you, the honest citizen, with the criminal. It is imperative that you know as much about the criminal as possible, because only one person can eliminate crime from the face of America. That person is you. Ask the average businessman about conditions in his particular field. He will tell you about the latest trends, the outlook for the future, and the competition he faces. Ask the average person, be that person man or woman, about crime in the community, and you will most likely be answered with a shrug of the shoulder or a blank look. Yet everyone, no matter what his or her business, should have the facts of crime at his fingertips. For crime is a part of our everyday life, as close to every American home as dust in a rug. Tonight's FBI file opens at an amusement park in a large West Coast city. It is early afternoon as a good-looking young man in a sailor's uniform walks past the merry-go-round and heads toward one of the concession stands.
1: Okay, sailor, try your round. Three balls for a dime. Hit the bullseye and give the pig a bath. Here we are, action every minute. Only a dime, 10 cents.
2: What's that?
1: Three balls, one dime. I'll tell you what I'm going to do for you, kid. I'm a patriot. Take one ball free. Go ahead. Where's Nora? Son, I got no time for games. I'm a busy man. Player, keep moving. Okay, folks, three balls for a dime. Give the pig a bath.
2: Mister, a girl used to come down that chute, and I got to find her.
1: Who?
2: Nora Young, the girl who used to work here.
1: Oh, that was last year. All right, lady, let your boy have some fun. Three balls for the 10th spot of a dollar. Hit the target and give the pig a bath.
2: Mister, where is she? Where's Nora?
1: How should I know?
2: But she worked here last year.
1: A lot of dames worked here last year. I was changing dames more than I was changing shirts.
2: Look, I gotta find her. She's my wife. Here's her picture.
1: Yeah, she used to work here.
2: You know where she is?
1: Let's see. She used to go to see an agent who was trying to get her a dancing job.
2: What's his name?
1: Brooks, Cook, something like that.
2: Where can I find him?
1: She's got an office in the central building.
2: You sure?
1: Sailor, I was never sure of anything with those dames. That's why I switched to pigs. All right, folks, three balls for a dime. Hurry over here. Hey, yo, hey.
3: And I know that none of you men at this luncheon have to be reminded that all of us are facing this law enforcement problem together. That's why this meeting was called. I know you all want to help. And if there's anything the sheriff's office can do for you, call on us. We're open for business 24 hours a day. Now, before we adjourn, I'd like to ask a man most of you know to say a few words. Special Agent Taylor of the FBI.
4: Thank you. Thank you very much. Well, I can only echo the sheriff's invitation. If any of you run into any evidence of the violation of a law over which we have jurisdiction, why, we'll give you all the help we can.
3: This meeting is now adjourned.
5: Oh, Sheriff.
3: Yes, sir.
4: You going back to headquarters?
3: Yep. You want a lift?
4: Yeah, please. See, I wasn't here during the last war, but I understand that there's more servicemen's complaints now.
3: Well, there are at least as many.
4: Huh? How do you account for it?
3: Well, the people aren't aware that these men in uniform are their boys. During the last war, we had canteens, free shows for servicemen. Folks were inviting soldiers home for a home-cooked meal. Today, the man in uniform is just another stranger. He's on his own.
4: Well, let's hope it doesn't take a full-scale war to make people change. Go ahead, Sheriff.
3: Yeah, thanks. My car's down this way, Jim.
4: Fine.
3: You're going to be in your office later?
4: Yeah, all afternoon.
3: I might be over to see you. A case came in this morning that could have an FBI angle.
4: Huh? Well, if it has, you let me know. We'll work on it together.
0: Occasionally, an old-time crime is modernized and streamlined for use today. But for the most part, little originality is displayed by criminals. As an example, the wartime crimes of World War II are again becoming popular. Some of the victims of these crimes are civilians. Some are young men in uniform, like the sailor who went to the amusement park looking for his wife. The sailor who searched the corridors of an office building looking for a certain small-time theatrical agent, and finally found him.
5: Well, come in, sailor.
6: Are you Mr. Brooks?
5: Yes, and don't tell me what you want, I know. Your ship is putting on a show and you need some acts. Okay, I got a tip for you.
2: But
5: this is an alligator who plays the saxophone. And wait till you get what he does for a finish. Anchors away. Ha ha, pretty good, huh?
2: I'm looking for Nora Young.
5: Son, you never saw me before, did you?
2: No.
5: Believe me, I'm your friend. You don't want Nora Young's act.
2: Yeah, but
5: now look, how about Scuffy the Seal? He not only plays a horn, but he does imitations. Now, wait a minute. Don't take my word for how good he is. Listen to what Variety has to say. Scuffy the Seal was Sacco in a 10-minute turn that drew Bach reaction from crowded houses. How about that? How many other seal acts ever got a notice like that, huh?
2: Mr. Brooks, I'm trying to find Nora Young. She's my wife. I married her just before I shipped out last year. Now I can't find her.
5: Well, now, there were two soldiers up here this week looking for her, and they both gave me the same story.
2: What were their names?
5: Well, I don't know. I don't even know yours.
2: Seaman First Class Eric Wheeler.
5: Yeah, but they said they were married to Nora, too.
2: They're lying. Where is she?
5: Oh, I got her a week in a rag bag.
2: What?
5: A cheap carny. She and a dame named Gladys Harding are doing a two-act. They start tomorrow. Lucky Bill's Carnival.
2: Where?
5: Riverdale.
2: Thanks.
5: Wait a minute. Sailor.
7: Yeah?
5: You want some advice?
7: What?
5: You'd be better off with the seal.

0: Nora, you rehearsing a human fly bit?
1: Huh?
0: What are you doing halfway up the wall?
1: Taking down my pictures.
0: You're supposed to be packing.
1: I am. Gladys, look at this one. Ain't he cute?
0: Divine.
1: He's the first one I ever married.
0: No other cigarette can make that statement. Now, come on down.
1: Help me move the bureau.
0: What for?
1: I've got to get those other pictures.
0: Why?
1: They're my husband's.
0: So?
1: So I want to keep their pictures.
0: You've got a heart like an open manhole. Look, finish packing. Your train leaves in an hour.
1: Hold this one, will you?
0: Sure. It'll make me feel like a bridesmaid. All right, now you got them all. Go get dressed. You grab the train, and I'll meet you at the Carney as soon as I can.
1: Gladys, I can't go there alone.
0: Call the Army. Tell them how many soldiers you're married to, and they'll give you a military escort.
1: But I never worked at Carney before.
0: Honey, it's healthy burlesque. You do the same dances, only there's more fresh air.
1: There are supposed to be two of us.
0: Oh, tell them I'm sick. I missed the train. Anything, I'll take off as soon as I pick up the allotment check.
1: I still don't see why we have to play the carny at all.
0: Soldiers flock to a carny. And we're in business for you to marry soldiers. Nora, I ain't making this up. I worked these same towns this way during the last war.
1: I suppose the soldiers at this place are getting ready to go overseas, too.
0: That's right.
1: The minute I marry anybody, he's gone.
0: That's why they call them ports of embarkation. Now get dressed and catch that train.

0: Morning, Jim.
1: Oh, hello, Sheriff.
0: I think I've got one for you. A serviceman's allowance violation.
1: Well, here we go again.
0: Three servicemen have been to see me in the last couple of days. They all married just before going to Korea. They're back home now on rotation, and none of them can find his wife.
1: What makes you think it's a swindle?
0: From the descriptions they gave, it sounds like they all married the same girl.
1: Oh?
0: I picked up photostatic copies of their marriage licenses. Here, take a look.
1: Okay.
0: The bride's first name is Nora, on all three.
1: You know, just offhand, I'd say this was the same writing?
0: Yep.
1: But I'll have the lab check for sure.
0: The police have no records on any of those names, neither have we.
1: Well, maybe Washington has. And I'll also request them to contact military authorities, compare the endorsements and all the government allowance checks.
0: Good.
1: Oh, were any of the checks delivered here?
0: One. I went to the address, but there wasn't anybody home.
1: Mm-hmm. Now, where are the three husbands?
0: Here. Here are their names and addresses.
1: All right, thanks. I'll get that teletype off to Washington, then I'll go interview them.
2: And that's why I'm telling you folks, we got the greatest show on this midway, the greatest show you've ever seen. And in addition, at no extra charge, the biggest, the best collection of the most beautiful girls you've ever witnessed.
3: Mister.
2: Go away, girlie, I'm busy. Folks, you say you can't afford to see the show, you say it'll cost you too much. Don't be silly, friends. Friends, that's where you're wrong. The cost is one quarter, the fourth part of a dollar.
3: Mister, are you Lucky Bill?
2: Sorry, sister, no job's open.
3: I'm Madam Calypso.
2: Look, folks, if you want to see the show, buy a ticket. Huh? Who'd you say you were?
3: Well, my real name is Nora Young, but I dance under the name of Madam Calypso.
2: Oh, yeah, well, where's your partner?
3: She can't get here till tonight. She's sick.
2: Well, ain't that just too bad. I'm supposed to be putting on a girl's show, so two dames take it on the duffing. And your partner don't even come in. What does she want me to do? I've lived the girl.
3: I know the dances.
2: Well, okay, honey. Work alone. You work alone when she gets here. Dress in the tent back then. You better hurry up, too. You'll be on in about 5 minutes. This way, folks. This way. The greatest show. The
4: Nora?
2: The greatest show you've ever seen in
4: Nora.
2: The place.
4: Nora?
2: Come in and watch.
4: Nora. I found you.
3: Where did they go?
4: Nora.
2: All of the courses.
4: I'm Eric, your husband.
3: Oh.
4: Why didn't you answer my letters? I kept writing, but they all came back.
3: How did you ever find me?
4: I went to see your agent. And Nora, two soldiers told them you were married to them, too.
3: They're crazy.
4: That's what I told them. Gee, I missed you so much.
2: What's the idea? Ain't you getting dressed? I told you. You're on in 5 minutes, so quit gabbing with sailors.
3: But he's my husband.
2: I don't care about that. Come on, get on, get ready.
3: All right.
4: Nora, wait.
2: Stay out of this, boy.
4: But I gotta talk to her. Nora, come home with me. You never met my folks, and...
2: Now you're on in 4 minutes.
3: Eric, I have to get dressed.
2: Don't stand here telling him about it. Go and do it.
4: Don't you want to go with me?
3: Sure, but...
2: Come on, get dressed, get dressed. Get dressed now or you're fired.
3: Eric, I'll see you later.
2: Hold it, sailor.
4: I want to go back there with her. Nora! Nora!
2: Look, son, the only way you're going to see her in the next half hour is with a ticket.
5: In a few moments, we will return to tonight's case, which shows how the vigilance of your FBI promotes national security. But there's another kind of security you need that's just as important. Future security for your family, regardless of what happens to you. That's why I want to tell you how easy it is now to turn your social security into full security. To help me do this, I invited Mr. and Mrs. William Thompson to come to our program. Their problem may be the same as yours, and the answer is just as easy. Mr. and Mrs. Thompson.
6: Good evening.
3: Good evening.
5: Now, first of all, Mr. Thompson, what is your principal worry?
6: Well, if something happened to me, how would my wife and children live? The Social Security would only be about $110 a month, and with prices the way they are, $110 wouldn't be enough to keep the home going. 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
5: That's easy. This fact-finding chart for fathers and mothers will give you the answer in 5 minutes.
3: How does it work?
5: You see, it's a special Equitable Society chart that helps you to figure out exactly what income your family would need above and beyond your Social Security if the breadwinner should die unexpectedly.
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5: 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Every important item of living expense is included, so you get an answer that's accurate and trustworthy. 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
5: Not a cent. 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And after you've filled it in, your Equitable Society man will show you how to turn Social Security into full security.
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6: Thank you, Mr. Keating.
5: Well, thank you, Mr. and Mrs. Thompson. 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And now back to the FBI file, The Traveling Bride.
7: In tonight's case from the files of your FBI, you have seen two female criminals at work. You have also witnessed the wheels of two law enforcement agencies begin to mesh in an effort to apprehend them. The Federal Bureau of Investigation has always operated on the belief that a woman, simply because she is a woman, has no more right to break the law than a man. However, there have been sentimentalists who felt that pitting an organization like your FBI against a woman was unfair. Those people have ignorantly tried to aid every woman criminal. For a great number of those women would probably never have engaged in crime if they knew they'd share equal punishment with men when caught. Your FBI hopes through this series of programs to enlist each of you as a volunteer in the army of decent people fighting crime. As a soldier in that army, you should know the facts. One of those facts is this. Nationwide police records show that the number of women engaging in serious crimes like murder, robbery, and assault grows greater year after year. It is therefore time to replace our native chivalry with common sense and fight crime wherever we find it, no matter who the criminal might be. Tonight's FBI file continues later that afternoon at Sheriff Al Austin's office.
1: Sheriff, I think I've got something. I went by that address where the girl was getting a check and it was picked up this morning.
0: Then she's still here, huh?
1: Well, I don't know about that. Something new has been added. The girl who picked up the check doesn't answer the description that we got from the three servicemen.
0: What?
1: Yeah, that's right. This was an older girl.
0: Well, what's her name?
1: The janitor didn't know. He just used to hold the check each month for this girl to pick up. I sent a complete description along to Washington.
0: Fine.
1: Oh, and Sheriff, all three marriage licenses showed the same name for the bride.
0: Nora.
1: Yeah, so it'll be my guess that that's the right first name anyway.
0: She used it when she worked, too.
1: Huh?
0: Those servicemen I spoke to told me where they met her. One picked her up when she was a taxi dancer at that Daisy Bell Ballroom.
1: Oh, that's a real nice place.
0: Yeah. The second met her when she was a waitress at a drive-in on Brewster Drive, and the last one caught her while she was a chorus girl at the Mason Street Burlesque.
1: Nora gets around.
0: None of the places had any idea where we might locate her now.
1: Well, looks like our best chance is finding out who Nora's friend is.
0: Mm.
1: Hey, Sheriff.
0: Yeah?
1: Maybe this friend worked at one of those places, too.
0: It could be, Jim.
1: All right, I'll check and call you if I get anything.
8: Welcome to our happy home.
3: Gladys, I'm so glad you're here. Wait till I tell you what happened.
8: I know. I saw the boss and chilled the beach.
3: I don't mean that.
8: And say, I heard about you meeting a sailor. Good work, kid.
3: Gladys, please listen to me. We're in trouble. I was just going on for the first show, and this sailor comes running up. And who do you think it was? My first husband.
8: Huh? What's he doing here?
3: He came looking for me, and I made a date with him.
8: Oh, no.
3: I had to.
8: Why? Was his morale low?
3: No, but after all, I am married to him.
8: Look, I'm passing a new rule. From now on, you can't go out with anybody once you've married him.
3: That's not fair.
8: You want to be fair or rich?
3: Can I even go out with Eric once? I like him.
8: Make him your pen pal.
3: You told me not to write to any of my husbands.
8: Oh, forget it. Where are you supposed to meet him?
3: I guess he'll be hanging around out front.
8: Get him.
3: Now?
8: Yeah, and bring him back here. The three of us better have a real heart-to-heart.
3: Mm-hmm.
7: An investigation is almost like a jigsaw puzzle. But here, the pieces are not spread on a table waiting to be picked up. FBI headquarters, 3,000 miles away in Washington, D.C., was busy on this case. All allowance checks mailed to Nora Young under her various aliases were obtained and examined. The endorsement handwriting matched perfectly. Now, there was no question that an allowance swindle was in progress. But one piece of the picture was still missing. The piece showing where Nora Young was now.
0: Sheriff Austin.
9: Jim Taylor, Sheriff. I've got the name of Nora Young's friend. It's Gladys Hardy.
0: Where'd you dig that up?
9: At the Burlesque House. She worked there as a chorus girl with Nora. They quit to do an act together. Pardon me, Sheriff. You want me, Tommy?
10: Teletype you, Mr. Taylor.
9: Oh, thanks. Sheriff, hold on a second, will you?
0: Okay.
9: This wire just came in from Washington. Wait a minute, I'll read it to you. Identification made of suspect described your wire, named Gladys Harding.
0: Good.
9: As record for defrauding government in connection with servicemen's dependence allowance checks. Her complete files being teletyped. Well, Sheriff, the minute it gets here, I'll come over and see you.
4: Nora, why do we have to wait here?
3: Because Gladys told me to bring you back to the tent so she could meet you.
4: No, I don't like this whole thing.
3: No, Eric.
4: Well, I mean it. You dancing in front of all those people in a veil.
3: It's all right. I'm not cold.
11: Oh, I see. It's you two again.
3: Hello.
11: Well, where's your partner this time?
3: I don't know.
11: Well, find her. The next show's about ready to go. And look, as a favor, could you please try to dance this time like you were both alive?
4: Nora, I thought maybe after you met my folks we could...
3: Please, Eric, not now. I've got a lot of other things on my mind.
4: I don't see what could be more important than us.
8: Brother, the whiskey they serve out there will make me vote dry.
3: Gladys, this is Seaman First Class Eric Wheeler.
8: I'm Stripper First Class Gladys Harding.
4: Hello.
8: So you're the all-American boy. Pull up a battleship and sit down.
3: He wants me to go away with him.
8: Why?
4: I don't like the idea of Nora working here.
8: We tried to get other jobs, but every church choir was full.
3: Eric saw the show, and he doesn't want me to go out on the stage again.
8: Oh. A critic, too.
4: Nora, I've got a little money saved up. We'll have enough.
8: For what, a starvation diet?
4: Miss Harding, you're trying to make this a joke, and I don't like it.
8: Well, the boy has a temper.
4: And don't call me a boy. Nora, I've waited around here long enough. You've got to tell me now whether or not you're coming home with me. But don't walk away. Can't you answer me?
3: I don't know what to say.
8: Well, I do.
3: Gladys, you hit him.
8: Now get the play-by-play. Let's pile him into the trunk and take off.
7: The continental United States covers an area of more than 3 million square miles, an area that makes every search a long, arduous task. In this case, FBI headquarters in Washington continued to help, continued supplying vital information, supplying news that all of Nora Young's previous allowance checks had been cashed by Gladys Harding, supplying a resume of Gladys Harding's World War II allowance racket. Then, theatrical agent Joe Brooks was located and interviewed. He told about Lucky Bill's carnival.
0: My son, you feel a little better now?
4: Yeah.
0: That's a bad bruise on your skull.
1: Feel strong enough to tell us what happened?
4: I was talking to my wife. She started to walk away. I turned to talk to her, and Miss Gladys hit me.
1: Then you were married to Nora, too.
4: Two?
0: We're looking for your wife and Gladys Harding. They're working an allowance swindle.
4: So that agent was right.
1: Yeah, I'm sorry, son.
0: You know where they went?
4: No, sir.
1: Did you hear them mention any city, hotel, train?
4: Bay City.
1: Oh, what about Bay City?
4: Nora said they were there last month.
0: I'm afraid knowing where they've been won't help me.
1: Bay City, they say. I think there was something about Bay City in Gladys Harding's record, sir. Sure.
0: You got that sheet with you?
4: Yeah.
1: There it is. Huh?
0: There's Bay City.
1: Yeah, and this may tell us where they are now. Come on, Sheriff.

0: just go back to town.
1: We just got here.
0: I know, but I don't like amusement parks.
1: We're here for work, not fun.
0: I won't do it.
1: Huh?
0: I can't slide down another chute into that cold water.
1: Oh, well, you won't have to. We'll work out of the dance hall.
0: Oh, that's good.
1: The guy who gave us directions to the dance hall must have thought we meant Roseland in New York.
0: Let's go in there and rest.
1: The fortune teller?
0: Uh-huh. We'll find out if we came to the right place.
1: Nora, when we get back to the hotel, I'll tell your fortune for nothing.
0: Can
1: you? The hard way with a tea bag.
0: Oh, Gladys, there's the dance hall.
1: The first thing I'm going to do is request a waltz.
0: Look at all those servicemen.
1: Smartest one.
0: Huh?
1: Get it.
0: Oh, look, there's so many coming over here.
1: I'll handle them.
2: Good evening.
1: Sorry, bud. We don't dance with civilians.
2: Yeah, Jim, the other girl's all right.
1: Well, put a planer. Take off. Blow. Get lost.
2: We all will, Miss Harding, as soon as we serve these warrants.
3: Gladys Harding and Nora Young were convicted in federal court. Both were sentenced to a federal prison for women. These two female swindlers were apprehended because Special Agent Taylor noticed something in Gladys Harding's record. Noticed that during World War II, she followed a regular geographical pattern, a pattern that took her from one port of embarkation to another. He also noticed that she was following the same pattern. So he and Sheriff Austin sped to the next city on her list and headed for the dance hall at the local amusement park, which was another part of her modus operandi. That observation brought to a close another case from the files of the Federal Bureau of Investigation, brought it to a close and protected a few more servicemen from these particular criminals. However, other swindlers are at work this very minute in every part of the nation. Neither your FBI nor any local law enforcement agency can prevent those parasites from attempting to get easy money from you, the decent citizen. Only you can do that. Do it by following one simple rule. Always be alert.

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1: First, it shows you exactly what monthly income your family would require if the breadwinner should die unexpectedly.
0: Second, this pictorial chart doesn't cost you 1 cent. Ask your Equitable Society representative for a free copy, or send a postcard care of this station to the Equitable Life Assurance Society of the United States.
2: Next week, we will dramatize another case from the files of the Federal Bureau of Investigation. Its subject, Jailbreak. Its title, The Unwilling Host.
0: The incidents used in tonight's Equitable Life Assurance Society's broadcast are adapted from the files of the Federal Bureau of Investigation. However, all names used are fictitious, and any similarity thereof to the names of places or persons living or dead is accidental. Tonight, the music was composed and conducted by Frederick Steiner. The author was Jerry D. Lewis. Your narrator was William Woodson, and Special Agent Taylor was played by Stacey Harris. Others in the cast were Harley Bear, Walter Catlett, Richard Crenna, J.C. Flippin, Alice Reinhart, and Gil Stratton, Jr. This is your FBI, a Jerry Devine production, was directed by Sid Goodwin. This is Larry Keating speaking for the Equitable Life Assurance Society of the United States and the Equitable Society's representative in your community. And inviting you to tune in again next week at the same time when the Equitable Life Assurance Society will bring you another thrilling transcribed story from the files of the Federal Bureau of Investigation. The Unwilling Host on This Is Your FBI. Stay tuned for the adventures of Ozzie and Harriet. There's fun for the whole family when Ozzie and Harriet come your way next. This program came to you from Hollywood.
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4: Tonight's production is another in the growing list of experimental works by American composers resulting from the Columbia Composers Commission. Its composer, Vittorio Giannini, was the winner of the Prix de Rome in 1932. And other important honors which have come to him for his symphonies and works in various forms have included the Juilliard Publication Prize and the award of the Society for the Publication of American Music. Although still in his early 30s, Mr. Giannini has also to his credit two successful stage operas, Messaggia and The Scarlet Letter, as well as his earlier radio opera, Beauty and the Beast, which was also written for the Columbia Workshop last November. During the past few years, Mr. Giannini has devoted much of his time to teaching, and he was recently appointed to the faculty of the Juilliard Graduate School in New York as Professor of Harmony and Counterpoint. The present opera, Blennerhassett, is a romantic melodrama based on a famous incident in American history, the conspiracy of Aaron Burr. All of the action takes place in a West Virginia cabin near the Ohio River, the home of Stephen, a frontiersman who joins Burr's revolt against the United States. Stephen's dream of glory holds no appeal for his fiancée, Madeline, and she tries, through her own strong love of country, to save him from treason. The third principal character is General Wilkinson, an officer in the American Army, who, while pretending to join Burr and his followers, has actually been bribed by a foreign government to betray them. Working on Madeline's love for Stephen, Wilkinson tricks her into revealing to him the hiding place of Burr's men on Blennerhassett Island. In the battle which follows at the island, Burr's followers are defeated, and Stephen returns to his cabin wounded to die in Madeline's arms. Blennerhassett itself, the island which stands as a mute symbol of Aaron Burr's ill-fated conspiracy, has a colorful story. Probably the best known of all the islands in the Ohio River, it is located a few miles below Parkersburg, West Virginia. It takes its name from Harmon Blennerhassett, a wealthy Englishman who bought it in 1805 and there built a pretentious home as a retreat from the old world. He was fleeing from social ostracism in England due to his marriage to the young niece of his best friend, whom he was supposed to be chaperoning on her return from France. There on the island, Blennerhassett chanced to meet Aaron Burr, who, after his duel with Alexander Hamilton, was also seeking a retreat in the Western country. Together, they planned their mysterious adventures, and the following year, Blennerhassett Island was the scene of their downfall, the end of the ill-fated conspiracy on which tonight's opera is based. In the cast this evening, the role of Stephen is taken by Frank Hornaday, tenor. That of Madeline by Margaret Down, soprano. The part of the messenger and fellow conspirator is sung by Claude Rees, tenor. Anne and Mrs. Field, neighbors of Stephen, are respectively Ruth Carhart, mezzo-soprano, and Rebecca Crawford, contralto. Hubert Henry, baritone, sings the role of General Wilkinson. The orchestra is the Columbia Broadcasting Symphony, and the entire production is under the direction of Howard Barlow. The Columbia Workshop presents for the first time on the air Vittorio Giannini's original radio opera, Blennerhassett.

0: one word, and that,
1: Manhasset.
0: Manhasset. So that is where the men and guns are hid. The guns, by guns and men, and with the plans and the bills. And all in all, what are the plans? My orders have come from you. Go now to Wilkinson, advise him that we leave a strong force, Manhasset.

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1: I have bad news.
0: I beg your pardon. I did not see your visitor. What is the news?

0: happened.
1: We have been betrayed by Wilkinson. I proceed to pack the fire with Wilkinson's door. But I saw him give another, a glance.

0: Madeline. All it would have been to see that I could save his life.
1: For
0: some time I have known.
1: Then, on

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shadows. 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

Tonight, the Columbia Workshop has presented the world premiere of Blennerhassett, a radio opera by Vittorio Giannini, with libretto by Philip Ansel Roll and Norman Corwin. Another in the growing list of experimental works by American composers resulting from the Columbia Composers Commission. In the cast this evening, the role of Stephen was taken by Frank Hornaday, tenor, and that of Madeline by Margaret Down, soprano. The part of the messenger and fellow conspirator was sung by Claude Reese, tenor. The roles of Anne and Mrs. Field, neighbors of Stephen, were created by Ruth Carhart, mezzo-soprano, and Rebecca Crawford, contralto. Hubert Henry, baritone, sang the part of General Wilkinson.

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2: NBC presents Short Story. Tonight, The Piano by Ben Ames Williams. You may remember Strange Woman, the Ben Ames Williams novel, a powerful brooding tale with a strong dramatic line. He's that kind of a writer, always at grips with the major passions. Best of all, he's never dull. This same quality of excitement comes through in his short stories in a book entitled Fraternity Village. Our favorite was one called The Piano. You'll hear it transcribed immediately following this message from the United States Marine Corps. In the official records, Parris Island, South Carolina, and San Diego, California are known as Marine Corps recruit depots. But to Marines and Marine veterans, these two places represent an unforgettable part of their lives known as boot camp. The Marine Corps has trained its recruits at Parris Island on the eastern seaboard since 1915. The recruit depot on the west coast was established in 1923 at San Diego. Through war and peace, these boot camps have set Marines out into the world with a background of thorough training, leadership, and rich tradition. When a man has completed his recruit training, he is...
3: With money, she'd skim milk at both ends. What do you suppose Brad will do now?
4: Well, his sister Amanda's out there till day after tomorrow. Then I reckon he'll just go on farming his peas.
3: Him and me always kept pretty much themselves anyways. I hear she left him $5,000.
4: Oh, I wouldn't take stock in everything I hear, Will.
3: You suppose Brad ever really cared for me, Doc? I never seen him pass a word of love in 20 years together.
4: The way I always figured it, Brad Miller is a man who ain't got the gift of speech. Now, there's a good many folks find it easy to talk blame, but can't get out a word of caring for fear they'll be took for sentimental.
3: Sure ain't my way, Doc. I always figured it couldn't do no harm to say to my Ellen, may she rest in peace. You're a decent sort, and I love you dearly.
4: Ain't that easy for everybody. I knew Brad pretty close. I always suspected he had deep feelings for me. But by the time he got ready to say them, she was beyond listening.
3: Yeah.
4: I remember once, about 8 years ago, I drove by Brad's farm, and I...
3: Clam up, Doc. Here he comes.
4: What do you suppose he's doing in town the night his wife was put to rest?
3: I don't know, but he sure looks bluer than a whetstone. Evening, Brad. Mighty sorry.
4: Evening, Brad.
5: Well, Doc.
4: How are you making it, Brad?
5: I'm all right, Doc.
4: I'm truly sorry.
5: You done what you could, Doc.
4: Well, I got a call to make out to the Turners. I'll be scooching along. Good night, Brad. If you need anything...
5: I'll manage, Doc. Good night.
3: What can I do for you, Brad?
5: You still got that piano you once ordered for old man Swanson before he was took?
3: Still got her.
5: I wonder if I might could see it.
3: She's out back in the shed.
5: I'd like to see it.
3: Well, I reckon. This way.
5: It's a player piano, ain't it?
3: That's right.
5: My May, she mentioned it to me.
3: There she is. Trifle dusty. Good yellow oak, though. Stoutest piano you ever did see.
5: You got some rolls of music to fit it?
3: I got some.
5: Beautiful Ohio.
3: Let's see now. Bells of St. Mary's. Missouri Waltz. Beautiful Ohio, sure enough.
5: Could I hear it, maybe?
3: You're all right, ain't you, Brad?
5: I'm all right. I'd like to hear it.
3: Well, you're somewhat out of tune, but if you don't mind, here we go. Yeah, pump a bit to get her started.

0: How much?
1: 75 cents a roll.
0: Well, the piano, I mean.
1: Now, you ain't figuring on buying a piano.
0: I am.
1: But you don't play the piano, Brad.
0: My wife, May, can play.
1: Brad, your May is dead.
0: It's all in a manner of looking at it. She always wanted a piano.
1: But she's dead, Brad.
0: No call for her to be without a piano. We spoke of it ever so often, but somehow I never got around to getting it for her. Seemed like there was always something. One year, a new roof for the hen house. Next, we was after a herd bull. Then it was seeding the pasture. She had a heart that set on it, too. But there was always something, seemed like. I'll take it.
1: Brad, this piano costs $600.
0: You send it round in the morning.
1: You got that much money?
0: I got some insurance fella brought it today. I'd say $300, $400, $500, $600. There you are. You send it round first thing in the morning. My sister Amanda will be there.

0: foolishness as a never seed.
1: All right now, boy. Settle down easy. Easy. That's it. Now, you boys wait out in the truck. I'll be a minute. You sign this receipt for the merchandise, Amanda?
0: Why don't you get Brad to sign it?
1: Ain't you and Brad on good terms?
0: Tain't that.
1: What's wrong?
0: What
1: is it? Something wrong with Brad?
0: Well, you know how Brad's all about killing God's critters.
1: I recollect he wouldn't be tuck in the last war. Said he'd rather rot than kill a man.
0: He wouldn't harm a hair on anyone, Brad wouldn't. Till now, that is.
1: What's he done now?
0: Well, he ain't done it yet. But just before you come, Brad went up to the attic and come down with his pa's old shotgun. Wouldn't say a word. Just loaded it up and went back toward the hen house. That's why I wanted you to go down there. I'd have gone myself, but I've been crazy afeard of what I'd find.
1: Amanda, you don't think Brad...
0: I don't know. I never seen him so strange.
1: Well, maybe I'd best go down there.
0: Don't let on your concern, Will. I wouldn't want to mortify Brad by him thinking we didn't trust him with his help.
1: No. Don't worry. I'll make up some story about the piano needing to be tuned. He won't...
0: Oh, God!
1: You stay here. I'll go down there.

0: in tarnation.
1: Good morning, Will.
0: I hear the shotgun go off. I wondered you...
1: I was just trying it out. You got the piano delivered?
0: Just now. What you doing, Brad? How come you got that shotgun rigged up like that?
1: Did Amanda put it in the parlor like I told her?
0: Yes. Brad, what you figuring on doing?
1: Oh, don't get yourself all puffed up in a gale, Will. A fox has been stealing May's prize headmans. I'm just setting up a spring gun to kill it.
0: Well, I'll be...
1: Well, you know I never held with killing God's critters, Will. But them hens was May's pride and joy. I promised her before she was took that I'd stop that fox. See here. I got this cod line attached to the trigger. Then back through this pulley to the window sash. He's going to be mighty surprised. I got number three shot and half a dozen double O buck. Just tested it out. It works fine. Oh, you understand, don't you, Will? I can't let any critter kill May's hens. You understand that?
0: Sure, Brad. I understand. Just be careful with that rig. Man, get his head blowed off of that.

0: You going to bed? It's past 9. We got to catch my train at 6 tomorrow morning.
1: You go ahead, Amanda. It pleasures me to sit in the dark and hear the music.
0: Well, I left some milk and corn muffins on the sideboard.
1: Thank you kindly, Amanda.
0: Good night, Brad.
1: Amanda.
0: Yeah?
1: When we was young'uns, do you ever recollect Pa and Ma putting their arms around us and saying that they loved us?
0: Oh, Pa and Ma didn't have time for no such nonsense. What was trying to find them rocks we'd left on?
1: I wonder what happened to us.
0: What?
1: Oh, nothing.
0: Oh. Well, don't stay up too late. Good night, Brad.
1: Night, ma'am.

0: seems like I've been sitting here the whole blessed night thinking about you and me and how we was. I've been remembering the first time we met over at the church social when I spilled the ice cream on you. You remember? I've been trying to figure out what happened to us. Seems like we never really got to speak what we felt for each other. Maybe it was the works, the doggone much work all the time. Work, work all the time. I can remember whole days, too, when we barely spoke a word to each other. Like we was a thousand miles apart. I wonder now if you ever really knew me about the feelings I had buried way down underneath. They was there, May. Times I wanted to tell you. Times I felt like crying just looking at you them first years. I guess you never knowed. Seems a pity now. I wish you was here, May. It's lonesome.
1: Mind yourself now, Brad. I'll be back tomorrow morning early.
2: I'll be all right, ma'am.
1: You best stop at Will Bissell's and pick up some flour and sugar. Oh, and one of them new dry dusters. I'll give the place a good standing up.
2: I'll do that.
1: Oh, bye, Brad.
3: Bye, man. Say, mister.
2: Yeah?
3: I'm new in town. I wonder if you could help me out.
2: Well, that depends.
3: Is there a hotel around?
2: No hotel, but if you're looking for a room, you might inquire over at the general store. Will Bissell generally knows about them things.
3: Thanks.
2: If you're looking for some work, I might could use a hand for a day or two.
3: No thanks. I'm just passing through.
2: Suit yourself. I'm out on Roxbury Road if you change your mind. Miller, Brad Miller.

0: Brad.
1: Hi, Brad.
2: Hello, Will.
1: Doc?
0: You get that fox yet?
1: No, not...
0: Brad, you'd think he was poor, poverty, and a gale of wind. You wouldn't think he had $20,000.
1: Well, what makes you think he's got $20,000?
0: Gay Hunt had it from a lawyer to talk to Sheet.
1: I wouldn't credit Gay Hunt with cleaving to the truth.
0: It figures, though, Doc. Man like Brad Miller don't walk in here and shell out $600 for a piano he can't even play. Listen, he's got plenty to spare. He don't keep it in no bank, either.
1: How do you know?
0: Sherry Phillips over at the bank. She told me Brad don't even keep an account there. Well, if Brad Miller would keep $20,000 hid around his house, he's a bigger fool than most.
3: There's the money for the pop.
0: Hey.
3: I guess I'll be pushing along.
0: Well, ain't you going to wait for Miss Tunkett?
3: I think I'll move on.
0: Suit yourself. Say, though, ain't I met you somewhere before?
3: Me?
0: Yeah.
3: I don't think so, friend.
0: I swear I've seen your face before. Was it over at the county seat?
3: Stop guessing, Elmer. I don't know you from Adam.
0: You sure?
3: Positive.
0: Ain't that a stumper? You sure look like somebody I seen.
3: If you're smart, you won't lose any sleep.
4: You may in every room.

0: What's that? Who's there?
1: Funny, I swear I heard a door. Wonder if that fox is at the hen house again. Maybe I better go back and look. What's the matter, kid? Do you sense something? Somebody's in there. If there's anybody in that room, you'd best come forth now. Can you hear me? If you're in there, come out. All right, I'm coming in. You best mind you...

0: get tied to this chair. Oh. Gotta think now. There was somebody in there. There he is upstairs. Must be a sneak thief. I gotta get out of this. What a dang fool I'd be without even a gun in the house. He's coming down. He sure did a good job of tying me. You.
1: Well, so you come too. I thought maybe that chap on the head croaked you.
0: What do you want with me?
1: You know darn well what I want, Homer. I hear you got 20 grand stashed away in this house.
0: You're crazy, mister.
1: Now listen, Homer.
0: My name is Brad.
1: It'll be mud if you don't smarten up, Homer. I ain't kidding one little bit. You don't fool me one little bit. Now you gonna talk?
0: I got nothing to say.
1: Okay. We're gonna argue this out between us, just you and me. Where is it?
0: I ought to bust your hasslet coming in here like this.
1: I'm going to find that dough if I have to take this place apart board by board. You might as well tell me.
0: All the money I got is underneath that clock on the mantelpiece.
1: $22. You don't think I'm going to fall for that, do you, Homer?
0: That's it.
1: I told you, old man, I got the dope on you. I know you got a pile of letters someplace around here. I can dig it out if I want, but I'm lazy, see?
0: Folks been lying to you, mister.
1: What about this piano, Homer? The guy at the store said you paid him 600 cash for it.
0: That was all the money I got for the insurance, 600.
1: You play the piano, Homer?
0: No.
1: So you took your last 600 and bought a piano you can't play?
0: My wife always wanted one.
1: Where's she?
0: Dead.
1: You think I'm kidding, don't you, Jocko? We'll try this for less. All right, where is it?
0: I told you.
1: Okay, Junior. You want to play rough? This is a pretty good cigar. But I don't feel like smoking. So I'm gonna put it out. Right in your face. I got lots more cigars, lots more matches. The next one goes in your eye, Pop. Well, okay. Now talk. Stubborn, huh?
0: I just decided. If I did have anyone here, I wouldn't tell you anyways. I know you're kind.
1: Oh, man, you got lots of guts or no brains, one or the other. But you gotta come across or go across, old man. I need traveling money now. I need it quick. Where is it? Where is it? Okay, Homer. I'm putting this clock on the table. It's 10:15. I'll give you till 10:20. If you ain't told by then, I'll take this axe here and split your head.
0: You might as well kill me now. I had a strong hankering to die lately, anyways.
1: You don't fool me, Homer. 5 minutes.
0: If I go to sleep, you wake me up, will you?

0: You got 2 minutes.
1: You woke me up.
2: Come on, old man. Where is it? The cellar? Is it in the house somewhere? How about this sewing machine? No. No.
0: Okay, Homer. I guess you and me wasted enough time.
2: How about a little music, just so the screams don't bother any neighbors? Keep off that piano. I always say there ain't anything like music to soothe the savage beast. You get...

0: here, huh?
1: Listen, don't bust that can. I got it because my wife wanted one. Don't monkey with it. Please, mister, monkey with it. I'll monkey with you. Now, stop it. Please, stop it! Stop it, you... Please, stop it, you dirty pig!
2: You old hound. There wasn't anything in it after all.
1: I told you to leave it alone.
2: I gave you your chance. Okay, Homer. You had it. Your time's run out. Now I'm giving you one last chance to talk before I put this axe in your skull. I'll count five. One, two, three, four.
1: Wait.
2: That's better.
1: You busted her piano. You busted May's piano.
2: You gonna talk?
1: I'll tell.
2: Spill.
1: The money.
2: How much?
1: $20,000.
2: Where?
1: Go back through the shed.
2: And then?
1: Well, the money's in the hen house.
2: What part?
1: You push up the window and reach down inside. You'll feel a nest. Lift it up. The money's in a tin box underneath.
2: If it ain't there, Homer, you're gonna die awful slow.
1: It's there.
2: It better be.
3: I'll be back.
1: Nope. You won't be back. He busted your piano, May. Well, maybe one day I'll have money to get you another. Funny thing, we just never could seem to get enough of that piano.

You have heard The Piano by Ben Ames Williams. The dramatization for radio was by George Lefferts of NBC. In tonight's cast, Will was Junius Matthews. Doc was Ted Von Eltz. Brad was Jeff Corey. Amanda was Gail Bonney. The stranger was Shep Mencken. The animal sounds were by Earl Keane. Your announcer, Don Stanley. The director of NBC Presents Short Story is Andrew C. Love. Be with us next week as NBC presents Short Story. At that time, a story with an unusual setting, America's vaudeville circuit. The story, 52 Weeks, 5 Florette by Elizabeth Alexander. Join us next week. And in the meantime, bear in mind this message from the United States Marine Corps. One of the primary reasons Marines develop their spirit, confidence, and ability is the thorough training they receive at boot camp. The Marines have earned the respect of the entire world because they have always been ready for action whenever and wherever they were needed. And that kind of readiness and fighting ability results from superior training. Marine training is rugged training. It helps to make every man a part of the team and every man a leader. Marines say it's a good feeling to have the confidence to handle a fighting man's job. And also, it's important to his family and to our country. For it's this very training that gives the United States Marine the ability and confidence to expect and attain victory.

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1: Thanks, Frank. That was swell.
2: I'm glad you liked it, Harry.
1: You know, you're a darn good-looking fellow. I'll bet you have lots of girls crazy about you.
2: Oh, I don't know.
1: Oh, you're just being modest. But tell me, how do you feel when you're in love?
2: How do I feel? My gosh, Harry, it's the most wonderful feeling in the world. Why, when I'm in love, I'm just breezing along with the breeze. I never mind the bumps or the ruts along the highway of life. I float through life on a cloud.
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0: evening, ladies and gentlemen. This is James Hilton. Tonight on our Hallmark Playhouse, we present a dramatization of Francis Parkinson Kise's latest novel, Joy Street, which has recently been heading the list of bestsellers throughout the country. Mrs. Kise is not only a writer of quality and popularity, but her novels always leave the reader with something to think about, and Joy Street is no exception. Its setting is Beacon Hill in the city of Boston today, charming and ancient Beacon Hill, whose narrow streets and squares rise steeply from the heart of the city, and whose inhabitants, proper Bostonians all, are apt to look down on the rest of the world in more ways than one. Mrs. Kise portrays her Bostonians with humor as well as sympathy, and the result is a novel well worth the acclaim it has received by the public and critics. To play the leading role in Joy Street, we welcome again to our Hallmark Playhouse that distinguished actress, Miss Irene Dunne. And now a word about Hallmark cards from Frank Voss before we begin the first act of Joy Street.
1: For every occasion important to your friends and loved ones, there are Hallmark cards to carry your thoughts across the miles, across the years, often merely across the way. That's important in these fast-moving days when families and friends are separated on short notice, when a word of thoughtfulness can mean so much. On special days and every day, a Hallmark card says what you want to say, the way you want to say it. And that identifying Hallmark on the back, as always, says you cared enough to send the very best. And now Hallmark Playhouse presenting Francis Parkinson Kise's Joy Street, starring Irene Dunne.

This is the story of a way of life which is all too rare nowadays, a life in which pride in the past sometimes clashes against the need of the present and the promise of the future. Emily Thayer Field was born to the aristocracy of Boston, Beacon Hill, and Joy Street. But tonight she wanders aimlessly through room after room of the great brick house on Joy Street. There's no light except the moon and the discreet glow of a street lamp through the plate glass windows. Emily seems to look round without seeing at the white covers draped over the pictures, the rolled-up carpets, the furniture shrouded in pale linen. It

0: Roger.
1: Yes, Emily.
0: Roger, you're not really here, are you?
1: This is our house, dear.
0: I feel so old, Roger.
1: No, Emily, you're young. As young as the day we first saw this house together. Before we were married, even.
0: A thousand years ago.
1: Oh, Emily. I don't know where I read it. I'm sure I never thought of it myself. But they say the older you grow in years, the younger you can be in spirit.
0: Now you're sounding like Grandma.
1: Remember, we were talking about your grandmother on that Christmas Eve when we walked around.

0: deathly afraid of your grandmother, you know.
1: No, you mustn't be. She's really a dear.
0: No, I feel somehow she doesn't approve of me. Oh, Emily. Emily, I hope I'm not dragging you into something.
1: You love me, don't you?
0: If I didn't love you so, it wouldn't matter. Do you have any idea what a junior makes in a Boston law office?
1: It doesn't matter. We can draw on my trust fund.
0: It's a husband's responsibility to support his wife.
1: Well, I shouldn't have brought it up. What's the matter, dear? What are you looking at?
0: The house. The three-story brick one on the corner.
1: Why, it's for sale. Property at this end of Joy Street is almost never for sale. How much do you suppose they're asking?
0: More than I'll ever make in a lifetime.
1: He looks run down and cold. But it has great possibilities, that house.
0: Oh, we're dreaming.
1: Well, we've got a right to dream, Roger. Dreaming's the best part of happiness, you know.

0: think you're making a great mistake, Emily.
1: I'm sorry, Uncle Russell.
0: Of all the idiotic choices you could make...
1: Oh, do be quiet, Russell. Because you happen to be a member of the United States Senate does not give you the right to filibuster in my drawing room.
0: Yes, Mama.
1: Emily has my blood in her veins, and she can be just as stubborn. No sense in a whirlwind screaming at the avalanche. Emily.
2: Yes, Grandmama.
1: Am I to understand that Mr. Roger Field has proposed marriage to you?
2: And I have accepted him.
0: The scrawniest fish in the Back Bay.
1: The Fields are a fine old Boston family. What are his prospects, Henry?
0: I can tell you. Nil. He's a Carol Lane brain who barely squeezed through Harvard Law School. A respectable attorney in Boston would hire him as an errand boy, let alone as a junior partner.
2: Oh, he's had an offer. From Cutter Mills and Swan.
0: Those upstarts. Of course. They want an old Boston family in the firm to borrow a little prestige. They want his name, not his brain.
2: I know that's the reason. Roger knows it, too. But it's still an opportunity, and he'll make the best of it. Then you're going to say he can't support me, and I know he can't. So does he. But if you give him a chance, he'll prove that he can hold down a job and get better and better all the time. But you next, you're going to say, I don't know my own mind. Well, I do. You can say that Roger will never set the world on fire. Well, I don't want the world to be on fire. I want it to be peaceful and pleasant and safe. I want to share my place in it with Roger Field, and I'm going to.
0: But, Emily...
1: Senator, why don't you go downstairs and talk with our guests about the terriers? It's time they were going home.
0: Yes, Mama.
1: Now, my child, do you love Roger Field?
2: I've loved him all my life, ever since we first went to dancing school at the Somerset and riding on the swan boats in the public garden.
1: And if I asked it or demanded it, would you be willing to postpone the happy day?
2: Oh, we expect a long engagement. Roger wants to save up the money for a house we found on Joy Street.
1: Oh, the down payment anyway. Well, would it hurry things along if I gave you the house for a wedding present?
2: Oh, Grandmama.
1: It's yours. Leave me the address and I'll buy it the first thing in the morning.
2: Why are you doing this? I know you don't approve of my marriage.
1: I have nothing against the Field boy. To hear your Uncle Russell rave on, you'd think he'd broken all the Ten Commandments. I don't think he's ever broken a piece of bric-a-brac. It isn't what he's done or may do that worries me. It's what he has not done. And never will do.
2: That doesn't worry me at all.
1: Good. Then marry him and get him out of your system.
2: Grandma!
1: If you are really in love with him...
2: Well, I am.
1: You'd elope within a week.
2: I'm not a schoolgirl.
1: No, not yet. But you'll go to school with Roger Field. He'll prepare you.
2: For what?
1: For a world that is on fire.

0: no sign of him yet.
1: No sign.
0: Our first dinner party, Roger. The first time we have guests in Joy Street as man and wife, and your business partner, Mr. Brian Collins, doesn't even show up.
1: Brian will get here.
0: The souffle is ruined. The ducks are charcoal.
1: There.
0: I'll answer the door, Roger. I want the pleasure of answering the door. Mr. Collins.
2: How are you, Mrs. Field?
0: We've been terribly worried about you.
2: Worried? Oh, a beautiful woman like you should never worry. What were you worried about, huh? Oh, say, I guess I am a little late. Roger did say 7:30, but I stopped off to chew the rag with some of the boys.
1: All right, Brian.
2: Sure, Roger. Say, look at you. Glad rags and everything. I guess I should have dressed up, huh?
0: I think we can go directly in for dinner, or what's left of it.
1: This way, everybody.
0: Roger.
1: Yes, Emma.
0: He didn't even apologize.
1: Well, Brian's a little careless, but he's a brilliant lawyer.
0: I don't care if he's Blackstone or Oliver Wendell Holmes. You're never to invite that flannel-mouthed clown to this house again.

0: Roger, you look exhausted.
1: I am. I had my first jury case today.
0: Oh, what happened?
1: And nothing. My client didn't bother to show up.
0: Oh, you poor darling. What did he do?
1: Well, I managed to stall until adjournment time, but I have to be in Salem Courthouse at 8 tomorrow morning.
0: Well, then I promise we won't stay late at the waltz evening.
1: The what?
0: Well, you didn't forget. It's the best dance of the year. We're going with Grandmama and Uncle Russell. I think they're coming up the stairs now.
1: Emily.
0: Now, go on, hurry and change as fast as you can, Roger, dear. Hello, Emily. Roger.
1: Hello, Mrs. Forbes, Senator.
0: Roger was in court today.
2: Oh? The corporate case, was it? Minority stockholders' complaint?
1: I'd rather not talk about it, Senator.
2: I just did. We are. Did you cover yourself with glory, boy?
1: I'm defending a cheap restaurant in New Salem over a shipment of lobsters.
0: Lobsters?
1: My client refuses to make payment on the grounds that some of the lobsters weren't acceptable.
2: Well, meet the Solomon of the seafood.
0: Is that all the case is about?
1: And because of it, I won't be able to go to the waltz evening.
0: The what?
1: Oh, Emily, I tried to tell you before. My client wasn't informed that his case was coming up. He doesn't have a telephone. I have no way to reach him. I must go to his home, his restaurant, if necessary, search the streets of Salem in order to get him in court tomorrow morning. Otherwise, the case is lost.
0: But they can't expect you to miss the most important social engagement of the year to go searching for a lobster merchant.
1: I'm truly sorry, Emily.
3: Well, perhaps one of your colleagues could take over the case for just this one.
1: No, ma'am. With all due respect, Mrs. Forbes, this is my case, my first case. And I intend to win it, if humanly possible, by myself in my own way without floundering to anyone else for help.
0: The other juniors at Cutter Mills and Swan don't have to stoop to such trivial cases.
1: The other juniors at the office are brilliant men. David was summa cum laude at Columbia. Brian Collins is a master of strategy.
0: Don't quote Brian Collins in this house.
1: And he's brought a wealth of business to the firm. But as for me, I'm a hack.
0: Roger, not in front of
1: you. They know it, Emily. I know it. Why pretend? The only way I can even hold my ground is by grinding hard work. What takes David 10 minutes may take me 10 hours, and then I may not have it as well as he. Well, by heavens, I'll try. You may scoff at my...

0: your lobster man. Emily, you come along with us if you're going to the waltz evening.
1: Oh, really, Grandmama, I don't very well see how I can go to a dance without a partner.
2: I am sorry, dear. Now, I'll arrange for one of the fellows at the office to take you. Pell's got a date, I know. David's on his vacation. Well, that leaves...
0: Yes, dear, I know. I know the person that leaves. Brian Collins.

0: In just a moment, we'll return to the second act of Joy Street, starring Irene Dunne. They tell us that Shakespeare used about 20,000 different words in his plays. Now, there are many more than 20,000 words in the English language, and undoubtedly he knew most of them. So his reputation as a master of English must rest on the way he used those words, wouldn't you say? How he must have scrutinized and selected, refined and rejected, until he had the one word or phrase that best expressed his thoughts. Outstanding writers in every age have done this, and if you could see the care with which the words on a Hallmark card are chosen, you'd know that deliberation over the choice of words is not confined to the classical writers. You see, we feel we have a double responsibility in writing the messages you read on Hallmark cards. We must find words to help you express your thoughts and feelings, and they must be words you would use if you were personally talking with a friend. In short, the cards you send should say what you want to say, the way you want to say it. And you can always find a Hallmark card to do just that. This is why so many people look for cards with that familiar Hallmark on the back. For having made certain of that, they know the words inside the card will be the right words for the occasion and the person they're sending it to. And remember, that Hallmark on the back has an additional meaning. It tells your friends you cared enough to send the very best. Now back to James Hilton in the second act of Francis Parkinson Kaye's Joy Street, starring Irene Dunne.
1: In the big house on Joy Street, Emily Fields stands alone. She runs her hand over the dust covers that drape the furniture. She seems to be talking with someone hidden in the near darkness, but there's no one there.

0: us, really. We're long true enough, but we never came very close to the stars, did we?
1: Stars are a long way off, Billy.
0: Too far. Too far. Oh, Roger, some of the time I loved you with all my heart. But other times, I hardly loved you at all. I swayed back and forth, a pendulum of a woman, loving you.

0: you open the office every morning? Why do you have to be the last one to leave at night?
1: I'm sorry, Emily, but with Pell and David and Brian all in the service...
0: Oh, Brian, too?
1: He just got his commission. Navy, Lieutenant J.G. Now I'll have to do his work along with all the rest. And mine, too.
0: I'm sorry, Roger. I'm complaining when I should be a comfort and a helpmate to you. You're coughing again.
1: I'll be fine. I'll get a little rest after this case.
0: Must you go clear up to New Bedford again?
1: Yes, dear.
0: Well, then let me drive the car.
1: No, it's really not necessary. It may be quite late when I get back.
0: Well, I'll be waiting for you, Grandma.

0: He should have been here hours ago.
1: Your husband's a spendthrift, Emily.
0: Oh, no, that's not true, Grandmama. In the 3 years we've been married, he's managed to save all...
1: Oh, I don't mean money. He spends himself.
0: Well, that's because of the war. Roger's very sensitive because he wasn't accepted for the military. And, well, I shouldn't be keeping you up, Grandmama. Now, you must go to bed.
1: No one tells me what I must do, Emily. You know that. I'm an old woman, and there will be sleep enough soon for me.
0: Don't talk like that.
1: Why not? I fancy it will be quite interesting, my dear. It's not as if I alone were singled out to leave Boston and the world. Dying's very commonplace, Emily. Every declarative sentence in this world ends with the same period.
0: A question mark?
1: But I'm not going yet. I shall put off the final punctuation with a few more modifying phrases or dangling participles. Here, take this.
0: Your ring, Grandmama.
1: I want you to have this, Emily. Not through a drafty probate, but as one warm hand touching another. This ring is yours.
0: Where did it get from, Grandfather?
1: Well, it was a gift, but not from your grandfather.
0: Oh, I understand, Grandmama.
1: This ring is fire, my child. Fire.
0: It's Roger. Roger, what's happened? You're so late.
2: They wanted to celebrate.
0: You won the case.
2: Yes. Dinner here in my honor. I couldn't be...
0: No. Roger. Roger.

0: second sentence in this world ends with the same period.
1: Roger, you were here. Right here a minute ago, talking to me. Oh, no, no, I guess you weren't. It's been lonely without you, Roger. All these months you've been gone. There's no more Joy Street. Just emptiness.
2: Emily? Are you in there?
1: Who is it?
2: Unlock the door, Emily. Let me come in.
1: All right.
3: Oh, Emily, where have you been? We've been worried sick about you. Your grandmother thought you might be here on Joy Street.
1: I was talking to Roger.
3: Roger's gone, Emily. We're all very sorry about it, but he died months ago. You've got to accept that.
1: Yes, of course, Brian. You're right.
3: It's not good for you, Emily, to come back here alone to this house full of echoes and dust covers.
1: I know. I'm foolish. I hardly expected you here, Lieutenant Collins.
3: I know what you think of me, Emily. And I'm sorry I've been rude. Thoughtless. But people can change. Time. The war. People grow different.
1: Have you come here to dance with me, Lieutenant Collins? The way we danced both evening?
3: No, Emily. That was a long time ago.
1: Time's all mixed up for me. I'm numb, Brian. Numb all over. There's no feeling left in me since Roger...
3: Don't brood about it, Emily. Roger's a hero, don't you know that? He's as much a hero as if he'd flown a fighter plane or led an attack on some Pacific atoll.
1: I failed him.
3: No.
1: Nothing was ever really right in this house. I never really helped him.
3: You made him happy. What more could you do?
1: I don't know. I can't feel anything anymore.
3: Listen to me, Emily. I better talk fast. My ship sails tonight.
1: No, Brian. Where?
3: I can't say, but it's far. Far off. And I'll be gone a long time. And you've got to remember this, Emily. You aren't numb anymore. Or apathetic, either. You're just waiting. You've got lots ahead of you to wait for.
1: What do I have to wait for?
3: Everything. You're young, Emily. You're lovely. Half of Boston is in love with you. I'll be coming back here after the war. I hope.
1: Well, of course you will, Brian.
3: And there'll be great things to do. Now, I intend to go full force into politics, Emily. I want to take your uncle's seat in the United States Senate. You can go run for it, anyhow. And by heaven, Emily, we could set the world on fire.
1: Fire? On fire? Brian, I want to give you something to keep you safe.
3: What?
1: This ring, Grandmama's ring. Keep it for me.
3: Thank you, Emily. Good Lord, I'm late. I've got to dash.
1: Goodbye, Brian.
3: No, no. Au revoir, farewell, so long. Auf Wiedersehen. Emily, will you hold a good thought for me?
1: More than that.
3: And remember what I told you?
1: I remember. I'm not numb anymore, or apathetic either. I'm just waiting. And I have much ahead of me to wait for. And thank you, Roger, dear Roger, for taking me to school, for teaching me so many things. But the older you grow in years, the younger you can be in spirit.

0: Hoffman will return in a moment. A few moments ago, I described how carefully the words on a Hallmark card are selected, so they will be the words that best express your thoughts and feelings when you want to send a card to a friend. As it is with the words, so it is with the design to illustrate those words. Only the most beautiful colors, only the finest of paper and craftsmanship meet the standard. Then you have a card that's a worthy ambassador of your good taste. Then you have a Hallmark card. And it's because each Hallmark card must meet these exacting standards that people everywhere have come to look for that identifying Hallmark on the back of every card they send. Like the sterling on silver, it's a sign of distinction and quality that all who see quickly recognize and realize you cared enough to send the very best. Here again is James Hilton.
1: Thank you, Miss Dunn. It was a joy indeed to have you in Joy Street and on our Hallmark Playhouse again.
2: A joy to me too, Mr. Hilton. I always have a good time when I'm here. There must be something in the friendly atmosphere here. It seems to be in your Hallmark Playhouse just as it is in your Hallmark card. Friendship. And goodness knows that's what the world needs today.
1: That's the kind of compliment we like. Talking of compliments, you yourself received a notable one recently when you appeared in England at the Command Performance before the King and Queen.
2: Yes, it was a wonderful experience and something I shall never forget. And now, Mr. Hilton, what have you arranged for next week?
1: Next week we shall present a story called FOB America, whose theme you may be able to guess. It certainly is as exciting as its title, and to star in it we shall have that fine actor Robert Cummings. And now, before I say goodnight, may I remind you of a cause for which I know Miss Dunn, as well as all of us, has a very deep sympathy, the Cancer Fund. If you haven't yet subscribed, please do so without delay, because it's a way you can join the crusade against one of the worst scourges of humanity. So please send your contribution to Cancer, care of your local post office. Our Hallmark Playhouse is every Thursday. Our producer-director is Bill Gay. Our music is composed and conducted by Lynn Murray. And our script tonight was dramatized by Lawrence and Lee. Until next Thursday, then, this is James Hilton saying good night.

0: Walmart cards that are sold only in stores that have been carefully selected to give you expert and friendly service. Remember a Hallmark card when you carry it up to send the very best. Miss Irene Dunn may currently be seen starring in the 20th Century Fox production, The Mudlark. The role of Roger tonight was played by Whitfield Connor. Eleanor Audley was Mrs. Forbes. Lamont Johnson Bryan and Ted Osborne Russell. This is Frank Goss saying goodnight to you all until next week at the same time. When Hallmark Playhouse returns to present Robert Cummings in Bellamy Partridge's FOB America. And the week after that, Richard Henry Dana's classic 2 years before the mass on the Hallmark Playhouse.
1: Watch out, watch out, watch out for
2: cigarette hangover.
1: That stale, musty, smoked-out taste in your mouth.
2: Cigarette hangover.
1: That tight, dry, uncomfortable feeling in your throat.
2: Cigarette hangover.
1: That's what takes the joy out of smoking. And when that happens to you, it's time to switch to Philip Morris. Remember,
2: over 2 million more smokers have switched to Philip Morris.
1: Yes, if you're tired of cigarette hangover, join the millions who have discovered in Philip Morris a milder smoke, a cleaner, fresher smoke than they've ever known before.
2: Over 2 million more smokers have switched to Philip Morris.
1: Remember, Philip Morris is the one, the only cigarette proved definitely less irritating, proved definitely milder than any other leading brand. No other cigarette can make that statement.
2: Remember, top-ranking doctors, eminent nose and throat specialists, actually suggest Philip Morris in cases of irritation due to smoking.
1: Above all, remember this. You'll be glad tomorrow you smoke Philip Morris today.

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0: That's what the sign out in front of my office says, Pat Novak for hire. It's about the only way to make a living down on the waterfront in San Francisco. Because if you ever tried to practice the Ten Commandments down here, they'd steal nine of them and frame you with the other. So I rent boats and do whatever else comes in handy to make a buck change pockets. Sometimes the hustle pays off. Sometimes you get lunch instead. Last week, it was neither of these. I hung around my place at Pier 19 day after day, and nothing turned up at all. Just when I began to wonder if people had forgotten how to phone, a babe gives me a jingle. She sounds nervous and talks about trouble, asked me to come up and hold her hand. I ended up at a joint on the marina slant of Webster Street. It was probably important stuff once in the way of gold-plated living. Now it's just a tired wooden boarding house with about 30 people filling up space designed for a dozen. The paint was peeling off the walls. The garden had been on its own so long it was beginning to look like a jungle. When I rang the doorbell, I'd have given even odds a zombie would open it. I was nearly right at that. It was Hellman, a detective from City Homicide with a disposition made up of equal parts of hating people and confusion. Right then, though, he wasn't himself. His fat face was wrapped in smiles. He looked like a cat who'd learned to open the icebox.
1: Sorry, Novak, we don't want any fish today.
0: You're being glad. Somebody must have broken their neck.
1: You're wrong. Again and as usual.
0: Somebody had some sort of bad luck.
1: As bad as you can get.
0: Dead, huh?
1: You're too late this time, Novak. The killer's already in the bag.
0: And you got the drawstring.
1: I'm not complaining. Now scamper off somewhere and find another sucker.
0: Put the brush away, Hellman. If you got the killer, it's even money. It turns out to be four other people.
1: I don't know. The department managed before you dragged into town. We stumbled, but we got by.
0: You can say that about a wine bum.
1: I can make it fit you. Stumble on out of here, Novak.
0: Yeah, yeah. But first, who done it?
1: The landlady. She evicted a guy named Burke, the hardware. He didn't live here. He rented a room for some kind of an office. He was a freelance bookkeeper. She said he made too much noise working his machines at night.
0: Did she confess?
1: It's open and shut, Novak. No room for your chisel.
0: Well, if she confessed, maybe you can pin it on her.
1: What do you mean, pin it on her?
0: The way you work, you couldn't prove Warren's governor.
1: That's not my department, but keep on being smart and see if I can prove you'll fit in one of ourselves down in Kearney Street.
0: Don't strain your head, Hellman. I don't want any part of anything you're near, including this place.
1: I'll buy that, too, and I'll breeze out of here.
0: When the press shows up, don't worry about giving them your best profile. Either way, you'll look like a sack of potatoes.
2: Either way, you look like a sack of potatoes. Gee, that's good, Novak.
0: Before you tell Hellman that, you better go somewhere and grow a little.
2: Look, Novak, how'd you like a tip on a horse? I got a hot one in the Fifth at Del Mar tomorrow.
0: I got a tip for you. Get out of my hair before I have to comb you out.
2: Gee, Novak, that's no way to talk. I could be your friend.
0: The guy was small, even for a midget. Since the rooming house was so full of interesting people, I decided I didn't want to go away after all. So I went back up the steps, was just going to try my luck when the door opens from inside. The guy with the welcome is either middle-aged or he's done a lot of careful living. His face is as smooth and as neat as a barrel full of apples. You notice it because he acts like he forgot his face when he went into his act. The rest of them is as mysterious as an attic in a B-horror picture. I didn't need any puzzles right then, so I started to brush him off. Especially when I noticed the suit. It was so ragged, it looked like he was made up to put the bum on the town. But then I decided to play it for the laughs.
3: How would you like to make some heavy money in a hurry?
0: I quit buying oil wells.
3: I'm not fooling, would you?
0: Who are you?
3: Name's Jack Lansom. I'm Burke's assistant, or used to be.
0: Yeah, he looks like quick, easy money for an undertaker.
3: For you, too.
0: Sure, why not? And how?
3: Burke has some papers in his home safe that I don't want pawed over by any flatfoot snooper. They're my papers. Burke just kept them there for me. I want you to get them.
0: I don't see any splints on your legs.
3: I can walk, but I can't leave. Hellman's going to question all the tenants.
0: So what do I do?
3: Go to this address. It's on Knob Hill. Here are the keys. It's a wall safe, not a combination. Just two locks you have to open at the same time. The papers are in a sealed envelope marked Lansom Private. Get it and bring it here.
0: I don't know. When a guy dies, the feds move in. They'll want to list his stuff for taxes.
3: These aren't financial papers. They're just some private letters and things.
0: I don't like flirting with the FBI.
3: How would you like to flirt with $1,000?
0: If the stuff's worth that much, it must be hot.
3: I need those papers. Do you get them for me, or do I phone somebody else?
0: I could change my mind.
3: Here's $100. There's 900 more when the stuff's in my hands.
0: You had me fooled there. You don't dress to fit this kind of dough.
3: So I save my money. Are you going or not?
0: Give me the keys.
3: Lots of luck, Novak.
2: Go
1: get a glass of water and drown yourself.
0: Oh. It looked like a cinch. I flagged the cab up to the place on Knob Hill. It turned out to be one of those society page joints, all glass, brick, and snobby doorman. Getting up to Burke's floor was as easy as walking up six flights of back stairs. The hall was empty and the key fitted. It was all so easy, I began to get nervous. And you would, too, if you walked in on her that way. She was a toy-sized brunette with a perfect kind of face that could mean anything from nice people to quick death. She was smooth and beautiful. As you could say that about a whirlpool. If my breaking in bothered her, you'd never guess it from looking.
4: Oh, hello. Toss your hat on a chair.
0: I've been working the wrong districts.
4: I'm glad you're here.
0: Why, for instance?
4: Girl gets lonely in a place like this. Berkey's out, and I don't know when he'll get back.
0: You forgot something there.
4: Folks call me Blanche. What's your name, friend?
0: Pat Novak. You go with Elise?
4: I'm in and out. Berkey doesn't like me to tell it, though, but everybody knows it, so what kind of secret's that?
0: Didn't I surprise you when I walked in like that?
4: Berkey has a lot of friends. They come and go. I'm used to it.
0: For a bookkeeper, Berkey does all right.
4: He's good at figures, don't you think?
0: If he had my account, I'd be nervous.
4: Don't you know? He just came into a lot of money.
0: Oh, that is a comfort to his client.
4: Oh, to me, too. Have a cigarette. There's some in the box there on the coffee table.
1: These are cigars.
4: Oh? Oh, yeah, well, I have some in my purse.
1: Never mind. I'll settle for a drink.
4: Okay. Well, I'll be.
1: What do you got?
4: That's kind of hard to say offhand. Let's look in the kitchen and see. It ought to be up here.
0: But it isn't. I knew a girl that way once.
4: Berkey must have moved the bottles. Look around. Try those cabinets. Oh, I'll get there.
1: Hey, wait a minute. Take it easy.
4: What's the matter? Jumpy?
2: Good evening, miss. Is Mr. Novak in?
1: Yeah, I'm in. You and your horse are both out.
2: But Mr. Novak, it's a good horse.
4: You always come and cry?
0: That's Pinky. He's been on my tail all night. Aren't you curious about why I'm here?
4: You must be a friend of Burke's.
0: Would it matter?
4: What do you mean?
0: When you get tired of playing with those doors, let's admit you don't know where Burke keeps his boots. You don't know where he keeps his cigarettes. You don't know anything about the place because this is the first time you've been here.
4: You're acting like a detective.
0: Put it down, I'm just curious. And you can still fill in my question.
4: Why not say I wandered into the wrong apartment?
0: You don't seem anxious to get out.
4: Maybe I like the company here. Come on in the living room. He probably has the liquor in there.
0: That isn't what you were after.
4: Why don't we settle for my being lonely?
0: The town's full of lonely babes. None of them look like you.
4: I know a cure. Do you?
0: Let me guess.
4: Well, I guess when you can be sure. Like this.
0: Now I know. Fill me in on the rest of your visit.
4: I'm busy. I could be.
0: All right, let's close the post office. Did you get the papers?
4: I could sulk. Men don't usually treat me that way.
0: They'd live longer if they did. Look, baby, I'm not swinging any bats until I know who's pitching. Do you give with where you fit in, or do I have to bend it out of you?
4: You know, I think I could like you. If Dame gets tired of men, she can twist around her fingers.
0: Yeah, sure. I'm fascinating. Give.
4: Don't flex your muscles. I'll tell you. Denver Red sent me.
0: You're sure it wasn't Pittsburgh Pete or Chicago Clark?
4: He's real. You aren't too particular about what you call a man. He owns a nightclub called the Knife and Fork out on Geary Street.
0: Then what?
4: He sent me to get some papers Burke has hidden around the place. A small envelope.
0: Did you find it?
4: Sure. Here it is. You want it?
0: You give up easy.
4: I don't have to do this sort of thing to get along. I told Red that.
0: What else are you going to tell him?
4: I'll tell him you took the papers away from me. Wish you got a better idea.
0: Put on your flap, sister.
4: What if I didn't go back to him? What if I went with you?
0: I don't like your recommendations.
4: Don't worry. I won't pretend I wouldn't drop you as soon as I found a better man. What do you want? Eternity?
0: I haven't got time for that.
4: All right, sucker. So, I go back to Red. He tears telephone books in half and things like that, so watch him.
0: I'll try to manage.
4: Here's the booze. Let's drink to something or other.
0: Why not?
4: Yeah, sure you won't change your mind. About anything?
0: Why don't you leave me your phone number?
4: I got a better idea.
3: Sucker!

0: She timed it, the knife. I hardly started to get my hand up before she hit me with a bottle. The room began to spin, and I tried to stand up, but my knees gave way. I could hear her footsteps a long distance away, running. Then the door closed. I shook my head, and some of the cobwebs went away, but not enough for me to get started. By the time they did, I knew it was too late. I looked around, and the package of papers was gone. Yeah, the more I thought of how easily I'd been done in by that dame, the madder I got. Then I remembered no one was supposed to know about the papers except Lansom. I decided I'd better check on the play. I got on the phone and talked my way through a flock of bars until I ran down an alcoholic friend of mine named Jocko Madigan. He's an old-timer around San Francisco who knows more about the town than the city planning commission. He sounded good over the phone, which must have meant they were watering his drinks.
1: Patsy, my boy, how are you?
0: Curious. I'm sitting in on a racket that's beginning to develop too many curves.
1: You sound like you're in a Girl Scout camp. You ought to be ashamed of yourself, you nasty, immoral antisocial.
0: Put down the horn for a minute. I want you to do me a favor.
1: If I had a daughter and you were even in the neighborhood, I'd lock her in the cellar. I can't imagine what those Boy Scout leaders are thinking about.
0: Well, they were Girl Scouts a minute ago.
1: What did they do, pull a switch? Anyway, Boy Scouts don't camp, they hike.
0: Look, I just got sapped by a dame who stole some papers.
1: Yeah, they up Mount Tamalpais, they hike. That's
0: her name's Blanche. She's tied in with a guy named Denver Wren. He runs the Knife and Fork Club out on Geary.
1: Oh, those poor kids. And that mountain's almost straight up, too.
0: She just left here. She ought to be heading for Denver Red's place.
1: What are the papers? I know you don't own them. You can't read.
0: They have some stuff in them that'll put the heat on a guy named Jack Lansom. He likes it cool. $1,000 worth.
1: Oh, speaking of money, there's a friend of yours here.
2: Hello, Patsy. This is Pinky. Imagine me talking to you on the telephone.
0: Imagine I've gone deaf. Hey, Jocko, if you can hear this, pull that punk off the line.
1: Okay, he's gone. He said he had a horse for you.
0: Look, dummy up to that guy. He's been floating around all night.
1: And I'd be floating, too, if you'd be nice to him.
0: I'll grab a cab and go out to the Knife and Fork Club. When Blanche shows up, see if you can find out what she does with the papers.
1: Are you buying the drinks and the cab fare?
0: Yeah.
1: What are you going to do?
0: I'm going back and see Lansom. This was supposed to be a closed deal, and will you hurry? The dame will be there and gone.
1: Don't worry about me. You couldn't keep me away from the place. I'm growing wings.
0: Yeah? Why the sudden lather?
1: Well, if you're buying the drinks, there's no use my scrimping. I'm suddenly developing an awful longing for some good, well-aged scotch. So long, lover.
0: I ducked out of the place and started along the street looking for a cab. It was growing foggy and I couldn't see very well. In fact, I could see so little I didn't notice the car drive up. But I could hear the driver all right.
3: All right, Bub, inside the car.
0: You must not like arguments.
3: Don't think it won't shoot either. Get in. Patsy Novak, ain't you?
0: You can say Patsy twice.
3: Don't sulk. I'm doing you a favor.
0: Yeah, thanks for the ride.
3: I'm Reynolds. Gong Reynolds. Ever hear of me?
0: Yeah. You sell pipe dreams.
3: If you know that much, you know that shoveling the snow ain't no job for a preacher.
0: So you're tough. Then what?
3: And you give me Burke's little envelope.
0: What is this, a mass meeting?
3: Do you pass it over, or do we have to go out in the country and get it twisted out of you?
0: You're wrong twice. I haven't got it.
3: You must think I'm foolish.
0: Someone beat me to it.
3: Who, Murphy?
0: Murphy.
3: Yeah, the bookie. Did he get it?
0: A dame. She said she was working for Denver Red.
3: Out at the Knife and Fork? Now, that sounds all right.
0: Hey, what's up?
3: You don't know?
0: I was hired to pick it up.
3: Yeah, sure. Yeah, I believe that.
0: Take it or leave it, but let me out of here.
3: Don't get nervous. Wait till we hit a quiet street.
0: I'm broad-minded. Let me off anywhere.
3: I said a quiet street. Before you go, I'm going to search you. How do I know you ain't lying?
0: I'm beginning to wonder myself. Reynolds was a nice guy for an opium peddler. No bumps, no scars. He even dropped me near a car line. Pretty soon I began to breathe regularly again and headed back to the place on Webster Street. The house was dark except for a light in one of the upstairs windows. Just as I was leaning on the bell, I hear someone coming up the steps behind me.
2: I wish you'd stay put, Mr. Novak. Now, about that horse. He's a beautiful animal. Affectionate.
0: Look, I'm tired of this shadow act. What's your pitch?
2: Straight over the plate, Novak. I'm doing you a favor. Someday I may need one from you. I'm far-sighted.
0: Well, I'm nearsighted. Come here.
2: Hey, come here.
0: Light up and be somebody. What's your racket?
2: Put me down, Novak. I got connections. You can't scare me.
0: I can try.
4: Going in for kidnapping midgets, Novak? Put him down and come on in. I don't want to draw a crowd.
0: Make this the last time I see you, Pinky, or I'll fix it so you wish you had.
4: Who is that?
0: I don't know. I'm beginning to get curious.
4: Forget it. You got the envelope?
0: No.
4: Don't sound so cheerful. Why not?
0: Somebody changed my mind. Too much competition.
4: Keep it understandable. What do you mean?
0: Every tough monkey in town is after those papers, and Denver Red has the inside track.
4: Who else? Tell me about the others.
0: Why didn't you tell me?
4: I didn't know about them.
0: I know how you feel. I didn't know a lot of things either, but I'm beginning to learn. Start talking.
4: Burke used to keep books for a lot of guys around town. That's where he really got his money, covering up the racket profits from the revenue boys.
0: Don't stop there.
4: That's all I know.
5: It's not enough.
4: All right. I don't know, but I can guess. Burke must have photostats of some of the records and use them to blackmail the gangsters.
0: So it's a free-for-all with me in the middle.
4: I didn't know about it. Honest, I didn't.
0: You didn't know, but I get slapped, sapped, and held up. Good for me.
4: You say Denver Red got the papers?
0: He can have them. I'm bowing out.
4: Your $100 is nothing, don't you see? Get the papers and we'll both be rich. Richer than anyone in town.
0: No dice. You want them, you get them.
4: I'll give you $5,000.
0: How much down?
4: Here's the rest of the $1,000 I promised you. Is that fair?
0: Fair enough.
4: We're going to be rich, you hear? Rich.
0: Yeah. The richest men in the cemetery. Lanson must have thought I was the biggest sucker in the city. I was through with the papers as soon as I discovered how hot they were. I could have told him, but when I saw how anxious he was, I figured I might as well use his shakes to get the rest of the $1,000. I headed out to the Knife and Fork, but my only plan was to get Jocko off the hook. After that, I wanted a lot of time in the country until things cooled off. The joint was out near Golden Gate Park, one of those community center places where you get everything that'll go in a stomach, including bicarbonate. The brunette doll was nowhere in sight, but I saw Jocko over at the bar wrestling with a double-sized highball, eased over beside him.
1: Well, if it isn't the Boy Scout, Patsy Novak.
0: That stuff's beginning to eat into your head, Jocko.
1: Don't you worry. My lobes are functioning smooth as ice in a glass. What can I do for you after you pay the bill?
0: Did the Dame Blanche show up here?
1: Yeah, about half hour ago. What kept you? She's pretty.
0: So's a tiger. Where is he?
1: She and your friend Denver Red went upstairs. He has an apartment up there. Now, that's the way to live. If he bored a hole in the floor and ran a pipe down to the bar...
0: Did you see the papers?
1: No, and do you know a guy named Reynolds, Gong Reynolds?
0: We've met.
1: He was in here. He looked around and ducked out.
0: Did he go upstairs?
1: I don't know. You're running in big company. Reynolds and Denver Red are two of the most powerful gangsters in town. If they've got anything to do with this, you better cash in your chips and get out of the game.
0: Yeah, don't worry. I'm all washed up with this.
1: I heard something else, too. This guy Lanson is no country boy, either.
0: Measure him for me.
1: The grapevine has it he used to be a member of Murder Incorporated, the Brooklyn outfit. He got out before they grew into big-time operators.
0: They're three of a kind. What do you know about Murphy?
1: Don't tell me Murphy's in on this. Murphy's got the horse wires sewed up. He sewed it up with bullets. Let's get out of here.
0: Yeah, I will in a minute. How do you get to Denver Red's shack?
1: The entrance is outside, but what do you care? Let's get out of here.
0: In a minute.
1: Patsy, they're hotter than summer in Panama. Leave them alone.
0: I'd kind of like to see that envelope.
1: Try the post office. It's full of envelopes.
0: Yeah, not this one. You coming with me?
1: No, Patsy. If you've lost your mind, you've lost it alone.
0: I'm beginning to wonder about that.
1: Well, so long, lover.
0: I worked out of the place without causing any fuss. Eased into the apartment entrance. The place was quiet. It was so quiet you could hear me breathing as I worked my way up the stairs. There was a carpet in the halls, but even then I was careful. I listened at the door and there wasn't a sound inside. After a while I tried the knob. The door opened. With the fog outside, you could barely make out anything in the place. Something told me to back out and forget it. There was something I wanted to know. I held my breath and listened. All I could hear was the jukebox faintly from the cafe below. And I felt for the light switch.
6: Don't move. You're covered.
0: What are you waiting for, Hellman? The payoff?
6: You, baby. Keep your hands up. Where's the gun?
0: I ate it.
6: I guess it wasn't much good at that. You didn't have any bullets left.
0: You counted them?
6: I counted the bullets in the body. 6 bullets, 1 load.
0: Who got it? Or do I have to guess?
6: Denver Red and his dame. Name's Blanche. Know her?
0: Yeah, I know her. She used to row stroke oar in my lifeboat.
6: She looks the type. You want to tell me about it, or do we go downtown first?
0: I didn't kill him, Hellman.
6: Who made those holes in him? Termites?
0: If they did, you better keep your head on. They might get hungry again.
6: You got all the brains, Novak. You better shake them up. You're going to need them.
0: You ought to get a refund on that crystal ball, Hellman.
6: That's not a bad idea. Or maybe I can swap it for a television set. I'd like to see you on those San Quentin broadcasts.
0: You saw me come in, you fathead. You can't pin this one on me.
6: It's pinned, Novak, but good. In fact, it's a hat pin.
0: Try making sense.
6: Try making this not fit your head.
0: This is my hat.
6: Now all you got to do is get rid of the five people who saw you wearing it earlier this evening at the boarding house. And you're clear.
0: We were halfway down to the Hall of Justice before I could talk Hellman into giving me another chance. Murphy was really the one who cinched it. I picked him up by phone at one of his bookie joints with Hellman listening in on an extension. Yeah, it was short and sweet.
1: Novak? Have heard the name. What's it in you?
0: This may not be my business, but I got a good reason for wanting to know.
1: Spread it out, Novak. I got work to do.
0: Did you get a phone call tonight about an envelope with some photostatic copies of a bunch of records?
1: What's it to you, Novak?
0: You did then.
1: Yeah, some nut, I guess. Didn't give his name. Town's full of them these days.
0: He wouldn't be a nut if Burke had something on you.
1: Hey, what is this? Burke's got nothing on me. I pay my taxes. What is this, Novak? Some new form of shakedown?
0: Yeah, Murphy. But you're not up the tree. Thanks a lot.
6: Yeah, it could fit.
0: Do I get a chance to prove it?
6: I can't let you go, Novak. But what if I should bend over for a minute to pick up this pencil and the door open and all?
0: Try it and see, Helmut. Just once.

0: After that, I began to figure my bad luck had run out for the day. I jumped a cab and went down to the waterfront, but not to my pier. There was a guy at Pier 23 who was a friend of mine. He had a gun and a rowboat, and I borrowed both of them. I pushed off without being too careful, because between the wind and the cross chop, nobody was going to be hearing anything. Even with everything on my side, it was a long, hard row. When I hit the bottom of the ladder at the end of Pier 19, I had to sit in the boat to let my heart slow down. It was blacker the inside of Hellman's dress shoes. I took my time edging down the pier. I was just about to slide into my boathouse when I tripped the booby trap. I did a Brody, and somewhere along the line, I lost my gun, which put me even up with Lawson. He turned on the lights.
1: Novak, you have to sneak up in your own office? You ought to pay the rent regular.
0: I see the gags. You fix up this welcome?
1: I was all alone and didn't like the idea of being caught from behind.
0: What would you do about a frontal attack?
1: I've got this gun. But since it's only you, I don't have to worry.
0: I wouldn't say that. I think you've got all kinds of worries.
1: Everybody's got something.
0: And you've got Reynolds.
1: Where is he?
0: Take it easy. I just saw him earlier tonight, and he mentioned your name.
1: Let's keep that for the society column. I'll take the envelope.
0: I didn't get it for the simple reason that there isn't any envelope.
1: That fall on the head make it soft? You told me you saw it.
0: Nothing important. Just some regular business letters. Nothing to stand up in court.
1: I still don't understand this. You don't make sense.
0: And I don't make dough either. I don't have the envelope. Or do you want to search me?
1: I'm not getting that close to you. You've gone off on some tangent that I don't understand. So we'll just sit and wait till you get ready.
0: Or until Reynolds gets here.
1: That's supposed to scare me?
0: Look at it this way. You don't mind if I talk?
1: I can listen. No, you sit there, with your back to the door. That's right. Now, I'll just warm the place up by closing the door. Now, you were saying?
0: Suppose that the envelope was a phony. After I am on my way, you call up all the big-time hoods in town and tip them off.
1: Now, tell me why.
0: The boys start pouring out of the woodwork to give me the business. And the ones who chase me are the boys on Burke's list. Then you can pick up where he left off. I'm not boring you, am I?
1: Not at all. Go on.
0: Everything was as cozy as an upper berth until Denver Red gets his girl into Burke's place before I make it.
1: You're everything but consistent. Now you'll be trying to tag me with the stiffs down at the knife and fork.
0: Thanks for the cue. You knew that if Denver Red spotted the envelope for a phony, the news would be all over town and your racket would be kaput, so you killed him.
1: Nice figuring. You should have been a bookkeeper, too.
0: You even told me to come down here so you could kill me if that planted hat didn't frame for the cops.
1: I hate to disappoint you. So, since you know everything else, you might as well know the caliber of this gun. See?
0: I've looked into things like that before.
1: Everything has to end sometimes, so... Don't touch that phone.
0: I ordered that call, just in case.
1: I said don't touch it.
0: You'll be hearing worse bells than that if you don't let me answer it.
1: Okay, but watch your language.
0: Novak speaking.
2: For a minute I thought you was out. You're the hardest man to get hold of. But I guess it's because you're a busy guy.
1: Well, say something.
0: That's right, Reynolds.
2: Huh? This is Pinky, Mr. Novak, remember? Pinky Punk. What a name.
0: That's up to you, Reynolds.
1: What you saying?
0: You want to talk to him?
2: You still there, Mr. Novak? I'm Mr. Novak.
1: Give me that phone. Now look, Reynolds, I'm not taking any talk off you. You pay up or else...
2: You dropped something, Mr. Novak?
0: Yeah. How about that horse?
2: You want to get out of him?
0: I think I can toss a sawbuck into his feed bag.
2: Oh, gee, Mr. Novak, you'll never regret it.
0: Okay, Pinky. Who's the goat? Pinky, I said, what's his name?
2: Gee, Mr. Novak,

Pinky might have forgotten, but Lansom's memory was good. I handcuffed him to the chair and told him Reynolds would be down in a half an hour. Then gave him Hellman's phone number. He confessed to everything after sitting alone in my office for a while. I know how he felt. When the feds got the news, they moved in with a fine-tooth comb, but they never did turn up anything. Nobody ever did. I'm pretty sure of that. But now and then I get the idea maybe I'm wrong. So I start nosing around for those papers. I never find the things. I usually find Reynolds instead. He's beginning to get gray. Who killed the bookkeeper? That was a landlady. Yeah. Hellman got her a room, too.

0: Heard on tonight's presentation were Ben Morris as Novak, John Galbraith as Inspector Hellman, Jack Lewis as Jocko, and Mary Milford as Blanche, with Herb Ellis, Jerry Zinneman, Kurt Martell, and Dick Ehlers. 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

0: get in. I said...
1: Let me alone, Frankie. I ain't done nothing. Let me alone.
0: In through that door. Now, go ahead. In. Come on.
1: Hey.
2: Well, Frankie, I wasn't aware I'd ask to see the yield.
0: You're going to want to see him, Mr. Rackley. Believe me,
1: Don't you listen to him, Mr. Rackley.
0: Shut up, you.
1: He's looking to beat my brains, and he's going to tell you a lot of lies. Don't you believe him, Mr. Rackley. Don't you do it.
2: What is it, Frankie?
0: Plenty.
2: Why have you brought the yield here?
0: You ever hear of a guy named Boston Blackie, boss?
1: What?
2: Yes, boss.
1: I never did. I never heard of nobody named Boston Blackie.
2: Be quiet, Hale.
1: Yeah.
2: Well, Frankie?
0: Yeah?
2: Why did you ask me about Blackie?
0: Why? Because the eel here was up to see him, that's why. Why would he be going to see Blackie except a rat on us?
2: Oh, I see.
0: And the way I figure it is this.
2: Yes?
0: I see the eel leaving Blackie's place. I let him get out. Then I ring Blackie's bell and he ain't home.
1: But you see, he wasn't home. How could I do any ratting if Blackie wasn't even home?
2: What did you go there for?
1: Well, he's got a lot of cash in that safe of his. I think I could make an easy buck grabbing it, that's all.
2: Sounds very logical, Frankie.
1: What?
0: Yeah.
1: It's true, Mr. Rackley. I wouldn't spill what she was doing. I just wanted to crack that safe of Blackie's while he was out, that's all.
2: Yeah, well...
1: Say, Mr. Rackley, what you gonna do? What you getting in that drawer? You believe me, don't you?
2: Yes, but I don't like you.
1: Huh?
2: I never have. Well, I believe you in this instance. I don't trust you.
1: You're gonna knock me off. I'm gonna get out of here. Take the...
2: Frankie.
0: Yeah, Mr. Rackley?
2: Shut the door, please. It's rather drafty in here.
3: You're sure it's pure, and it's just as smooth?
4: Yes, you're sure it's pure. 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
3: Try it. 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You're sure it's pure, and it's just as smooth. Yes, sir, just as smooth.
4: And now on to Dick Calmer as Boston Blackie, enemy to those who make him an enemy, friend to those who have no friends.

0: 49th Precinct.
1: This is Donnelly.
0: Yes, Donnelly, what's up?
1: I just found a body on my beat. Better send up some of the boys. He's been murdered.
0: Oh, that's all we need around here. Everything has been so nice and quiet.
1: It's just one killer, and I don't mind.
0: Why not?
1: Ever hear of a jerk they call the Eel?
0: Sure.
1: Now, he's the guy they gave it to. Got him pretty good, too.
0: What kind of a racket was he mixed up in?
1: Who knows? Anything illegal around, the Eel would find it.
0: Well, murder is illegal, you know.
1: See what I mean? The Eel found that, too.
2: Yeah?
3: Oh, how do you do? I'm selling sweepstake tickets and a big race to be run on the other side in 3 months. Tickets are $1 apiece.
2: Uh-huh.
3: How many would you like?
2: Oh, just a minute. John! John!
4: Yeah?
2: I think my husband would be interested.
3: All right, I'll wait, lady.
4: You call me, Angie?
2: Yeah.
4: What's going on?
2: This gentleman has some sweepstakes tickets, John. I thought you might want to see him.
4: I sure do.
3: Hey, you.
4: Angie, it's the same guy.
3: Lay off.
4: Look, you sold me tickets last year. They were carnival.
3: Let go of
4: Angie,
3: me.
4: Angie, go call the police. I'll hold this character till they get here.
2: It's okay
3: here,
2: with me.
3: Go of me, you jerk.
4: Oh, no,
3: I didn't sell you no phony sweep tickets last year and the other time. Now let me go.
4: Oh, no. I'm holding you until the police get here.
3: Sucker, I told you to let go. I can't have that kind of nonsense, lady. You gotta... Imagine me coming to the same family 2 years in a row. I must be slipping.
5: Mr. Faraday, I know the connection between the killing of that rat they call the Eel and the murder of John Blake.
6: Okay, Blackie, so you know it. Keep it a secret. Don't tell anybody and nobody else will know. And that's okay with me. This is a police case. I'm a police officer. I can handle it.
5: I don't doubt that. I'm just offering you a little help, that's all.
6: Very little. Okay, what's the connection?
5: That character they call the Eel was mixed up in a counterfeit sweepstakes ticket racket.
6: Yeah.
5: They printed tickets, sold them, and the receipts were supposed to come from abroad in a month or so.
6: Yeah.
5: By that time, the Eel, or whoever he was working with, had blown town. The tickets were printed in light green, peculiar type of ink.
6: They generally are. That's an old racket.
5: So is murder, but people still trying to get away with it.
6: Well, you told me your little secret, now I'll tell you one.
5: Okay.
6: Everything you told me, I already knew. John Blake was killed in his apartment and his wife was shot. But she didn't die. She was able to tell the police what her husband's killer looked like.
5: Good. I never did know who the other guys in the sweepstakes racket were.
6: Yeah, you still won't know. Mrs. Blake says all she knows about the killer was that he looked like George Allen, the movie star. You know, the guy who always works in gangster pictures.
5: Yeah, I know. And I also know him. Mrs. Blake says there was a resemblance, huh?
6: What's the matter? You're deaf? You know, deaf and dumb?
5: I know. How close was the resemblance?
6: Very. Mrs. Blake said she thought for a minute it was George Allen. You know something? Maybe it was.
5: Allen's in Hollywood. I know that for a fact.
6: I was kidding.
5: And now, Faraday, I've got to be going.
6: Oh, must you?
5: Yes. I'm going to find out who's counterfeiting those sweepstakes ticket books. So you can book him for murder.
7: Can you hear me, Mr. Rackley?
8: Not very well, Frankie. This infernal printing press is making too much noise. Come on over where it's smoke fire.
3: I think I got a little news for you, Mr. Rackley.
8: Good news, I hope.
3: Maybe.
8: Not very happy with that shooting job you did yesterday, Frankie.
3: I couldn't be helped. The guy recognized me. I must have sold him tickets in the last town we worked, and he knew they were phonies. What'd you expect me to do?
8: Exactly what you did do. That doesn't mean I'm happy about it. What is this news you have for me?
3: I'll show you in just a minute. Now, you know Steve, who operates our press.
8: I certainly should. He just stopped work. Must be quitting time.
3: He's coming over this way. Watch.
8: I don't know what you're talking about.
3: You will in a minute.
9: I'm going to get washed up and blow okay with everybody.
3: Just a minute.
9: What's the matter?
3: What's that bulge in your apron pocket? I want to see that.
9: Keep your hands off me. Keep them off.
3: Give me what you got. Never mind, I'll take it myself.
9: Hey, what you take?
8: Well, Frankie, knocked him out.
3: Yeah.
8: Staged that fight for my entertainment. Ought to prove some point.
3: Wait a second. I want to show you what the guy had in his apron pocket. Yeah, you ought to take a look. About 50 books of our sweepstake tickets. I had an idea he was stealing them after he ran them off.
1: You've got a little tired of a straight salary and decided he wanted a commission,
3: hmm? That's it.
1: Well, we'll have to decide what to do with him later.
3: Well, he's a good pressman, Mr. Rackley.
1: We have a perfect racket. We sell tickets to the suckers. They know they have to wait for a receipt from abroad. By the time it's due to arrive, we're gone.
3: Well, without a good pressman, we can't run off any more tickets.
1: That, of course, is perfectly true.
3: Sure is.
1: I suggest we keep Steve on for a day or so, and then perhaps take care of him as the eel and your friend in the apartment were taken care of.
3: Suits me.
1: I'm glad of that.
3: It beats me how come I didn't kill that guy's wife. The papers say she didn't die.
1: The papers also say the police are investigating. Another reason we ought to close up shop. Wonder if the wife of the man you killed could describe you.
3: She got a good look at me, and you know who I look like.
1: Yes, I know. The movie star, George Allen.
3: That's right.
1: Frankie, I think we ought to call it a day. And after tomorrow, call this racket quits.
10: All right. Go ahead then, Blackie. But please don't do anything to disturb Mrs. Blake. Her condition isn't bad, but I just don't want to take any chances.
5: All right, Doctor. I just want to show her a photograph. Is that okay?
10: What kind of a photograph?
5: Well, it might be a man who shot her husband.
10: Well, in that case, I'd better go in with you.
5: That's good enough for me. Show you in.
10: Hello, Mrs. Dink. This is Boston Blackie.
11: Hello.
5: It's nice to see you again, Mrs. Blake. How do you feel?
11: I feel a lot better when they catch the man who shot my husband.
5: As a matter of fact, that's what I'm here to try to do.
11: Oh.
5: I have a photograph in this envelope here. Now, will you look at it?
11: Yes, of course, if it'll help. Oh, that's the man.
10: No.
5: The man who came to the door with the sweepstakes tickets?
11: That's right, that's him.
10: No, that's the one. Just come, sir.
5: Well, now, I'm sorry, Mrs. Blake, but it isn't.
11: What?
5: That's a photograph of George Allen, the famous movie star.
11: Oh.
5: I happen to know he's in Hollywood right now.
11: It looked like him, Blackie. It looked just like him.
5: I just wanted to make sure, that's all. If this photograph looks just like our killer, it looks like I've got plenty to work on.
12: Boston Blackie?
5: Yes, I'm ready. This is Blackie.
12: I'm ready with your call to George Allen in Hollywood.
5: Good.
12: Go ahead, Mr. Allen.
13: Right. Hello?
5: George, this is Boston Blackie.
13: Blackie, oh.

0: killer, George, if he really looks like you.
1: Good enough. You count me in. I'll see you in the morning.
0: One more thing.
1: Yes?
0: Don't mention this to anybody, will you?
1: Of course not.
0: Thanks, George. Your coming in is going to help me get something on the killer.
2: Mr. Rackley. Boss, open up. It's me, Frankie. Open up.
3: What are you doing here at this time of night, Frankie?
2: What am I doing here? I got big news, that's what.
3: Tom, I see you've got news about something.
2: You're not kidding, only this is really big.
3: What is?
2: Wait a minute, I'll get my breath back, will you?
3: Go ahead.
2: I ran all the way over here. I want to take a chance that the phone might be cut. It's a little better.
3: Frank, are you going to tell me what it is you have to say?
2: Sure, sure, and right now.
3: Oh, go ahead.
2: Boston Blackie's trying to find us.
3: Who is us?
2: Well, me. If he gets me, he'll get you.
3: Not necessarily. What makes you think Blackie is on the case?
2: He ain't only on the case. He's got a lead on me.
3: Are you going to stop making sense?
2: You bet I am. Blackie knows that the killer of that guy in the apartment yesterday looks like George Allen.
3: We knew the police might find that out and the woman you didn't quite kill.
2: Sure, but Blackie's got a plan to grab me. George Allen is flying in from the coast. He'll be here in the morning.
3: Oh.
2: I got the tip straight. Blackie's got something up his sleeve. He'll put the arm on me for sure.
3: Thank you. How do you know all this?
2: I just got a call from the coast.
3: Who called you?
2: George Allen, to say that Blackie called him.
3: George Allen tipped you off?
2: Sure. Why do you think I look so much like him? The guy is my brother.
4: Light and lively, you bet. Bright and sparkling, yes, sir. 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
5: Now back to Boston Blackie. Boston Blackie, on the trail of a killer he knows nothing about except that he bears a marked resemblance to George Allen, a movie star, asks Allen to come east to help him on the case. Allen, it turns out, is a brother of the killer and hastens to inform the murderer that Blackie has a plan to trap him. Unaware that he has been double-crossed, Blackie takes Inspector Faraday to the airport to await Allen's arrival from Hollywood.
2: Blackie, I don't know why I let you drag me out to this airport.
6: Don't you, Faraday?
2: Well, maybe I do know. I'm hoping this George Allen will be as much help in this case as you seem to think. Now, we've run down quite a lot of clues, but they all end up nowhere.
6: That's a place where you should feel right at home.
2: Yeah, of course. Providing I had nobody with me, especially on nobody like you.
6: Inspector, how you talk.
7: Flight 41 from Chicago, now arriving on runway 6.
6: The last stop before arriving here. Faraday, George Allen is on that plane. And from here on in, the solution to this case is very plain.
2: Blackie and Faraday were at the airport.
8: Real reception,
2: a big fuss over me. Told me that I was going to help him catch you, Frankie. I had all I could do to keep from laughing in the face.
8: Well, thanks for tipping me off, Georgie.
6: Except my thanks to Adam.
8: Forget it.
6: I'm in this as much as your brother is.
2: Don't worry. Neither of you is in anything. When I get through with Blackie, he will know whether he's living or not.
8: That ain't a bad idea, you know, Mr. Rackley?
6: No, it isn't.
8: Him not living, I mean.
6: We'll discuss that later.
8: Okay.
6: What is Blackie's plan, Adam?
2: He didn't crack. Just said for me to check in at the hotel and kill a little time. He'd get back to me late this afternoon. The first thing I did was come over here to your printing plant where Frankie said he'd be.
8: You know, Georgie, you're looking good.
2: Why not? An easy living, swimming pool.

0: You know, Hollywood.
1: Yeah, I know. I was thinking that if Mr. Rackley and me can't peddle the rest of them sweepstakes tickets we got, maybe I could go get in a picture.
2: Relax, Frankie. One brother in Hollywood is enough. Besides, let's be honest. You're a little too stupid to be an actor.
1: Who's stupid? Sit down, Frankie. Wait a minute, Mr. Rackley. I got to find out something. Who's stupid?
2: Oh, come on now, Frankie. Relax.
1: Don't give me that relax business. I kind of like the way you've been living. I think I'd like going out to the coast. What could you do about it?
2: I could change your mind a little like this.
1: I could change your face a little like this.
0: Now, stop to your hammer.
1: Quit it. Stop it, both of you.
2: That brother of mine is handier with a gun than he is with his hands, isn't he, Mr. Rackley?
0: Evidently. Frankie did muss you up a little, though.
2: Oh, Taylor can take the wrinkles out of this jacket in 5 minutes. Nice jacket, isn't it?
0: Yes, good enough.
2: Cost $175.
0: Really?
2: $150 in blue or brown, but I like it in light gray.
0: Knocking out your brother doesn't bother you much.
2: You wake up and he'll be all right. I hope I didn't hurt that press of yours when Frankie knocked me into it.
0: You didn't. Don't worry. Look, Alan.
2: Yes?
0: It's very important that I know as soon as you find out what Blackie's plan is. Apparently, he's going to capitalize on a witness identifying Frankie as somebody who looks like you.
2: I guess that's it. Whatever it is, I'll let you know.
0: Try to stall it until late tonight. By that time, we'll have all the tickets we need, all printed up, and we'll peddle them somewhere else. Can you do it?
2: Oh, I don't know why not.
0: Good.
2: Who's doing all this printing anyhow? I don't see anybody here working the press.
0: Your brother got into a little argument with our man Steve yesterday, but he'll be in soon. A couple of hours' work from him, and we'll finish all the printing we need, after which, if he continues to give us trouble, we'll think about finishing Boston Blackie.

0: Hello?
1: Mrs. Blakey.
0: Yeah, that's right.
1: This is Boston Blakey, Mrs. Blakey.
0: Oh.
1: How are you feeling?
0: Oh, I'm getting along, Blakey. It's nice of you to call.
1: Well, not at all. I want you to know how much you've helped the police and me.
0: Oh, you mean by telling you the man who came to our door looked like George Allen?
1: That's right. And George Allen is here in town right now.
0: Blakey, it wasn't him.
1: No, no. Allen was in Hollywood at that time. I made sure of that.
0: Oh.
1: But he is going to lead us to the man we want. And I thought you'd want to know that.
0: I certainly do, Blackie. There's nothing I want more than to see him caught.
1: Well, he will be. As a matter of fact, I am expecting George Allen in my apartment in an hour.
0: Oh.
1: Inspector Faraday will be here, and I think the next time I talk to you, I'll be able to tell you that our killer has been caught.
0: Oh, well, let me know, Blackie. It'll do me so much good.
1: You'll hear from me, Mrs. Blake. And so will your husband's murderer. But in an entirely different way.
2: Oh, genius. Where's your friend, George Allen?
1: I don't know, Faraday. I left word at his hotel to meet us here.
2: Maybe he's too busy signing autographs.
1: That's something you'll never be called on to do, even if you could write.
2: Mm. What's that you're reading? As if you could read.
1: It's the printing on the sweepstakes ticket you gave me.
2: Now, what about
1: it? The one you're sure is a counterfeit.
2: It's counterfeit, all right. I checked. It's that kind of ticket that was in the back of the killing of both the Yale and John Blake.
1: I thought so.
2: Hey, Blackie, I want to know something.
1: You should want to know a lot of things. What in particular?
2: What kind of a plan do you have with George Allen?
1: Well, you're entitled to know that. I'm going to bring Allen to Mrs. Blake and...
3: Who is it? George Allen.
1: Wait a minute, George. I'm on the way. Hi, come on in.
3: Hello, Blackie. Hi, Inspector.
2: Hi.
1: We've been waiting for you, George.
3: I was out, Blackie. When I got to the hotel, they gave me your message to come here, and I didn't even bother going up to my room. I came right over.
1: Oh, that's nice. I'm glad.
3: Well, are you ready for me to go to work?
1: Yes, and I'm ready to go to work.
2: And you... Blackie, are you nuts, slugging the guy?
3: What's the big idea?
1: It's only a small idea, but it's getting bigger by the second.
2: Like this.
3: Blackie, you're crazy.
1: Sure. I know, and I know something else, too. I know you've been in touch with a gang that's making counterfeit sweeps tickets. Either tell me where I can find them, or I'll break that nose of yours just as a starter.
3: You don't mean that.
1: You wouldn't bet.
3: Okay, I'll tell you.
1: Make it fast.
3: What did you do? Follow me? You know I went to that printing press?
2: Blackie didn't follow anybody. He was here with me all the time.
3: Then how did you know, Blackie?
1: Never mind how I knew. Just tell Faraday and me the address I want. We've got pressing business at that printing plant.
2: You don't think Allen will cross us, Blackie?
1: Shh. Well, Faraday, he wouldn't dare. Besides... He led us here to the printing plant, didn't he?
2: Yes. Hey, how'd you know he was mixed up in this? He's a movie star, isn't he?
1: Sure. But I knew him when. And I knew he had a brother that was no good and looked just like him.
2: Yeah.
1: So I was pretty sure he got in touch with his brother when he arrived.
2: You beat the guy up and you're only pretty sure he was mixed up in this?
1: No, Barney, I was positive. I'll explain why later.
2: Don't bother.
1: Let's you and I just concentrate and wait for the signal from inside that door.
4: Now, look, both of you, Rackley and Frankie, listen to me.
5: Yes, we'll hit you in the eyes, Julie.
4: Never mind that now.
5: What is it you want us to listen to?
4: Boston Blackie knows exactly what you're doing. He's hep to this whole gimmick of yours.
5: He is. Maybe he is, Frankie. Blackie's smart. But he'll never find this place.
4: No, he's waiting outside with Inspector Faraday right now to come busting in here and grab you two when I give the signal.
5: What? How did he get here?
4: I brought him.
5: No good.
4: Don't put that gun away. Put it away.
5: That chance, this brother of mine never was any good. I'm going
4: to
5: plug him.
4: Frankie, don't fire that gun. I had to bring them down here, but there's still time to get away. I'll say you weren't here. Stall until you get going. Only don't shoot them.
5: Frankie, you shouldn't have. That was the signal.
4: Open up in there. Open up.
2: There's some money in that drawer, Frankie. Get it and we'll get out the back way.
5: Right. We'll be out of here.
4: Hold it, you two.
5: That's right. Hold it. Nothing. I'm going
2: to... Don't shoot anymore. Don't shoot anymore.
1: What he's trying to say, Faraday, is don't shoot anymore. Well, I think this cleans up our case, Inspector.
2: Yeah. Well, it's about time you cleaned up a couple of points, don't you think, Blanky?
1: Sidney. Take whatever is left of these characters downtown. Their own counterfeit sweepstakes ticket. Help me hit the jackpot.
2: Now, Blackie, suppose you start talking. Only before you do, let me tell you something. That guy George Allen, that friend of yours you imported from Hollywood to help you, came pretty close to crossing you up.
1: Which is exactly what I knew he would do.
2: Oh, sure.
1: No kidding, Inspector. When Mrs. Blake said the man who shot her husband looked like George Allen, I remembered that Allen had a brother who had turned crooked. Mm-hmm. And I figured I could get one brother to lead me to the other.
2: Yeah, that's your story now.
1: It was my idea in the beginning, too. You know when I knew for certain that George Allen was crossing me?
2: I know you clipped him when he came into your apartment.
1: But do you know why?
5: Do you need a reason?
1: I had one this time, believe me.
2: Yeah, he wasn't too big.
1: I had been looking at the counterfeit green ink on the sweepstakes ticket that you gave to me. George walked into my place wearing a light gray sports jacket with a green stain on it that matched the ink on the ticket.
2: Huh?
1: Brackley, who was the brains of the racket, told me a little while ago that the two Allen boys, George and Frankie, had gotten into a fight and Frankie had knocked George into the printing press.
2: The printing press?
1: And that's how he got the spot on his jacket.
2: And that tied him up with his brother and the racket?
1: Of course.
2: Mm-hmm.
1: After we made him take us to the printing plant, he still tried to help his brother, but Frankie didn't believe him and shot. But I picked the lock and we went in.
2: Well, that's that, I guess.
1: Except for one little thing I have to say.
2: What's that?
1: And that is, the stain on George Allen's coat was what put his brother and Rackley on the spot.
6: Premium quality, yes, sir. Premium price, no, sir. 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
2: Ladies and gentlemen, the story you are about to hear is true. The names have been changed to protect the innocent. You're a detective sergeant. You're assigned a burglary detail. A string of safe burglaries breaks out in your city. In the past 2 months, 35 safes have been broken into. You know there's more than one man in the operation. You've got no lead to the thieves' identity. Your job, get them.
3: Documented drama of an actual crime. For the next 30 minutes, in cooperation with the Los Angeles Police Department, you will travel step by step on the side of the law through an actual case transcribed from official police files. From beginning to end, from crime to punishment, Dragnet is the story of your police force in action.
4: It was Tuesday, August 18th. It was warm in Los Angeles. We were working the day watch out of burglary detail. My partner's Frank Smith. The boss is Thad Brown, chief of detectives. My name's Friday. It was 1:34 p.m. when we got to the second floor of the central jail building, the crime lab.
5: Couldn't sleep last night. Faye and I had another beef.
4: Oh, what about this time?
5: Cards, you know, connected.
4: Yeah?
5: Folks next door came over after dinner and we got to playing. They play real good.
4: Mm-hmm.
5: And it wasn't long before we were really getting shot.
4: What?
5: You know, schlocked, beaten.
4: Oh,
5: terrible, terrible. Last hand, they go down right away, Joe. Seemed like everything I threw them, they could use. Picked up everything. I couldn't do anything right. Just kept building up mills, they did. Big thing for us was to get out as quick as we could. You don't get the hand over with?
4: Yeah.
5: Faye wasn't doing any good. Finally, I still don't know how they let it happen. I got enough points to go down, so I asked Faye if it's okay. You have to do that. You know, ask your partner's permission to get the hand over.
4: Yeah.
5: You know that?
4: Well, I played it a couple of times.
5: Yeah, with you.
4: Remember? Oh, that's right.
5: Well, you might not believe it, but you know what she said?
4: No.
5: Just sat there and said she didn't think it was time.
4: Is that right?
5: Yeah. I know it's kind of picky, but there they were, the other kids, just piling up points, locking us all over the place.
4: Locking.
5: A couple of more times. Each time I asked Faye if she wants to get out, each time, you know what she says?
4: No.
5: That's it.
4: No. Well, what finally happened?
5: Oh, the other folks ran out of cards. Wasn't any more play, so they got out. 3,600 points. And I found out why Faye didn't want to quit.
4: Why?
5: Had a deuce.
4: What?
5: A deuce, a two, you know?
4: Yeah.
5: Well, said she didn't want to get caught with it.
4: Yeah, well, we better get started, huh?
5: Wait a minute, that's not the worst of it, let me tell you.
4: All right.
5: All night we're playing, see, all night. I'm saving cards, you know, I'm like tens. Like to get tens, I save tens.
4: Yeah, I guess everybody saves tens.
5: Well, I save more than other guys, they save a lot of stuff. We get all through, and you know what? We find out there are only seven tens in the deck. One of them's missing. All night, there's seven tens.
4: Well, that's dreadful.
5: Well, I tell you,
4: you're schlock.
5: Schlock.
4: Didn't sleep a wink.
6: Friday?
4: Yeah, Lake.
6: Back here. Girl got the lunch. Come on back.
5: Hi, how's it going, Lake?
6: Mm, moving around, about all. Hot out, huh?
4: Yeah, paper says it's going to go over 90 today.
6: Too hot for me.
4: Yeah. Well, how you come on the job this morning?
6: Finishing up. Looks like the rest of them.
4: Yeah.
6: Got some pictures here. Take a look.
4: Mm-hmm.
6: Here's pictures of the marks they left on the door this morning.
4: Mm-hmm.
6: See those two long scratches on the wood?
4: Yeah, here?
6: Yeah, over here. Here's a picture from the Argosy Manufacturing Company's door. See?
4: Yeah.
6: Same two marks. Pretty safe bet to figure that both doors are open to the same pry bar.
5: Yeah, same type of entrance made this time, huh?
6: Yeah, just the one mark on the door. You know what they're doing. Insert the bar, hit it once, and the door opens.
4: Mm-hmm. How about the safe? What do you got on that?
6: Right here. Just a picture of the guy of the room, same as the other. Standard rip job, nothing different, sir.
4: How about marks?
6: No, no help there. Here's the pictures. Looks like the same tool that was used on the other job.
4: Did you find anything else, Ray?
6: No. At least nothing that helped. Leighton Prince picked up a couple from Safe, along with the manager of the place. Nothing else to give us anything.
4: Oh, I'd say they were the same bunch.
6: Yeah, either that or they're lending their tools to the boys in the neighborhood.
4: Yeah, well, that isn't likely. See you then, Ray?
6: Yeah, thanks.
4: Right?
6: There's the line. Ready? We've been leaning on you guys for this one, huh?
4: Yeah, Skipper's taking a lot of heat.
6: What's this make for him? 34, 35?
4: 35, 6 months.
6: Get any nearer to him?
4: No, not much.
6: Got anything to tell how many men there are?
4: It'd be hard to say for sure. The way they work, figures about 3 or 4, maybe.
6: Yeah, that's the way it looks.
4: Take that number to pull off the operation as smooth as they're doing it, though, Ray.
6: You got anything at all to work on?
4: Well, we checked around town. There aren't any rumbles. One of the tightest gangs we've seen in a long time. Doesn't seem like anybody outside knows what's going on.
6: We checked the places around. Nobody's spending a lot of money they can't account for. How much did it take so far?
4: Well, what they got this morning, let's see, it comes to a little under $36,000, I'm afraid.
6: Yeah. What about you, Ray? You set up anything we can use?
7: Nothing that points any place.
6: We know how they got in, how they hit the safe. That isn't going to help much. Same MO as the others. You haven't got any idea who they are, huh?
4: No, nothing.
6: Any idea who they are? We could maybe use the anthracene on their tools.
4: Straight. We've got to find the tools before we use that. We got no idea where they plant them.
6: Mm-hmm. Seems that one of your informants would be able to come up with something on it.
4: Yeah, you'd think so. We've checked them all. They know leads to the gang. Doesn't seem there's anybody in town that knows who they are.
6: Anybody new operating around?
4: No, we checked that out, too. Said the stats office makes so many runs, they're wearing out the cards. MO isn't new. It's been used before, but all the possibles have been checked out. Stuff from Brereton up at CII, the other lead from the APBs, they've all been cleared. No, we got just what we started with, a gang working when they want to, where they want to, and there's nothing we can do about it.
6: Well, I wish there was more I could do to help out.
4: Yeah.
6: I gotta get back to work. Got some precipitin test homicide wants this afternoon.
4: Yeah, well, we'll see you later, Ray.
6: Right. You want this stuff book?
4: Yeah, we'll take care of it.
6: Okay. Excuse me, man.
4: Sure.
6: Crime lab, thinker.
4: Yeah?
6: Yeah, they're both here. Which one? Yeah, hold on. Joe.
4: Yeah.
6: See you off.
4: Thanks. Buddy. Oh, yeah, Chandler.
6: Uh-huh.
4: When'd he call? Yeah, well, what's that number?
6: 4-4?
4: Right. Yeah, I'll call him right away.
6: Right.
4: Bye.
6: Chandler, huh?
4: Yeah, Don Jackson called. Said he wanted to get in touch with us.
6: Jackson? Doesn't ring any bells.
4: The guy we picked last month. Remember? Looked like the guy who was in on the service station job.
6: Oh, yeah, I remember.
4: That was a wax mustache.
6: Mm-hmm.
4: Oh. Don Jackson? Oh, could I speak to him, please? Don? Joe Friday? Yeah.
6: Mm-hmm.
4: Yeah, well, it's 1:47 now. Take us about 10 minutes. How about 2? All right. Fine. Yeah, we know what it is.
6: Right.
4: We'll see you then.
6: All right.
4: Fine.
6: What's he want?
4: He wants to see it. Another wrist job.
6: Yeah.
4: Says he's got a rumble on him. Don Jackson had been a suspect in a series of service station burglaries we'd investigated. He'd been picked up and interrogated, but investigation showed that he couldn't have been involved in the theft. Since he'd been released, we'd heard nothing from him, and as far as we knew, he'd gone back to his job in a downtown clothing store. From what he told me on the phone, he had some information about the current series of safe burglaries. 1:48 p.m. Frank and I left the crime lab and drove over to the store where Jackson worked. He managed to get relieved, and he took us to a small coffee shop near the store. We sat down and ordered some coffee, and Jackson told us what he knew about the burglaries.
8: Now, I could be wrong about this. I don't think so. But outside, it could be.
4: Uh-huh. Donnie, you got any one reason for figuring that this Scott fellow's tied in with the job?
8: Well, nothing I can put my finger on, you know. Just that the guy's never done a full day's work in his life. Don't think he knows what a callus is. Yet it's always loaded, always got a roll. It's real, too. Not like them you see sometimes with a big bill on the outside and ones in the middle. Now, this guy's loaded, you know?
4: Yeah. Where's the meter?
8: Well, I was sitting in a bar down the street one night having a belt before dinner. We got to talking, ended up eating together that night.
4: You remember when this was, Don, when you first met him?
8: Well, let me see. Yeah, it was the day I got the trench coat from England. Now, let me see. That make it about August 4th. Yeah. Yeah, it was the night I got the coat. Come to think of it, that's what got us to talking, the coat.
4: I don't understand.
8: Well, you see, I got this here coat. I had it sent over from England. That's a real beauty. All kinds of linings and wind straps in the sleeves. It's great, you know?
4: Uh-huh.
8: Well, I haven't sent this coat to the store. We got down the 4th. I had it with me that night. Now, Scotty noticed it. We got to talking about clothes and went to dinner. He asked me how much the coat cost. I told him run about 40, maybe 50 bucks. He asked me if I could get one for him, and I told him sure. It'd take a couple weeks.
4: Uh-huh.
8: Well, He asked me to send a letter to my friend Airmail Special and ask him to send the coat over by express. I told him I would. And then he asked me if I wanted to paint it then.
4: Yeah.
8: I told him, no, wait until I knew just how much the coat was going to run. You know, duty and postage and all that.
4: Yeah, I know.
8: Well, he said that'd be okay with him. I saw him a couple times after that, and every time he'd ask about the coat, I told him that was in the works, you know.
4: Mm-hmm.
8: Well, finally got the coat. It was beautiful. Never saw the guy again. I'm out $46. Promise God to leave me with that coat. My own money, too. $46. I don't make enough to lose that kind of money, you know.
4: Well, that's too bad, Jackson. But why do you figure this guy had anything to do with the burglary?
8: Well, now, I just told you. For one thing, the money. Always had a lot, but I never had a job. No place to get the money. Not only that, but one night, well, I saw him. We were going out to dinner, and he said he couldn't quite make it then. That something had come up, that he had to take a rain check, you know?
4: Uh-huh.
8: Well, I asked him what had come up, what was so important. He said he had to see a guy over in East L.A., some sort of business deal. He say what the deal was about? No, he wouldn't say. The next day, he shows up loaded. Got a roll on choke a horse. Now, I asked him where to get it. I kid him about being one of the guys who ripped the safe in the Odyssey plant.
4: What'd he say to that?
8: Nothing. Just got real serious, you know? Asked him why I asked him that. What made me think he was in on the job? I kept telling him I didn't know anything about it. I was just kidding. He finally bought it and said it was okay, but he said I shouldn't go around saying things like that.
4: All right, go ahead.
8: Well, I got the coat. Looked Scotty up to give it to him. Wouldn't pay for it. They locked the coat thing up or something. I don't know. Set the wrong size, and I'm stuck with it. He wouldn't have anything to do with it. I figured since I ordered it for him, it ain't my fault that it's big. He should pay for it, you know, $46. Now, any way you look at it, I laid out the dough. I figured he should make good on it. He wouldn't do it. And I got sore, and I figured that maybe you'd like to know how he acted about the Odyssey job. Lousy bum. $46 that coat cost.
4: You know where this Scott lives?
8: No, I haven't got the slightest idea. But I got his phone number, though. I'll give you that.
4: Can you give us a description of him?
8: Sure, he's a sneaky little guy. No wonder the coat won't fit. Little bitty guy, you know.
4: Yeah, now you say his full name is Leonard Scott, is that right?
8: Yeah, crummy bum. I hope you get it.
4: Well, we'll talk to him, Don.
8: He knows something about it. I'll bet money on it. He knows. Say, I don't like to bring this up, but you guys could do me a big favor, you know.
4: What's that?
8: No, I don't suppose you could.
4: What is it, Don?
8: You know anybody could use a size 52 trench coat?
4: We continued to talk to Don Jackson. We got the description of Leonard Scott and his phone number. 3:15 p.m., we drove back to the city hall and checked the names through R&I. We came up with several possibles. The mug shots were pulled on them, and they were shown to Jackson. He was able to identify one of them as the man he told us about. The suspect had a record for burglary and had served two terms in the state penitentiary at San Quentin. He served his full term and was not on parole. We checked the last address on his convict registration card, and we found that he lived in a rooming house on West 11th Street. The phone number he'd given Jackson was the same as the one on the registration card. We drove over to talk to him. We found that he wasn't in his room, and from the landlady, we learned that he was expected back around 7 that evening. We checked his room in company with the landlady, and then we called the office and told them where we were in the event they had to contact us. We waited in the living room of the house for the suspect to return. 7:15 p.m.
7: Yeah.
4: Yeah. It matches the description, doesn't it? Come on. Sit right in. You Leonard Scott?
7: Yeah. Who are you?
4: Police officers like talking.
7: What's this all about?
4: It'd be better if we went up to your room.
7: Oh. All right, come on up. Can't you give me some idea what this is all about?
4: We'll talk to you about it. Go ahead. Open the door. Go ahead.
7: Yeah. Okay, what's the pitch?
4: You've been through it before. You're next time.
9: We interrupt this program to bring you a special news bulletin. Ladies and gentlemen, from the NBC newsroom in New York, here are the latest names of the men to be sent back to Freedom Village in Mumsan. We have four more names for you at this time of our sick and wounded who have been sent back by the Reds to the Allied side in Mumsan. Corporal Vernon C. Warren of St. Louis, Missouri. Vernon C. Warren of St. Louis, Missouri. Roy M. Jones of Minneapolis, Minnesota. Jones gave no rank. Roy M. Jones of Minneapolis, Minnesota. PFC David Ludlum, L-U-D-L-U-M, of Fort Wayne, Indiana. And PFC Ray Medina of New York City. PFC Ray Medina of New York City. All of these men are reported to be in fine shape. 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
10: Oh, you're out of your mind.
4: Yeah, we got a witness who tells us he showed up with a pocket full of money the next day. He'd fallen twice before for burglary.
10: You can't account for your time before or after today, but you happen to have an alibi for the night of the heist.
4: You got no steady job, but you got plenty of money. Now, come off it, Scott. We got your nail for the job, and you know it. You got a choice of giving us a hand on this thing. It'll be marked down in your favor, or you can be a big man and stand for this thing alone. It's up to you. We'll play it any way you want.
10: You figure you can make me for the job?
4: Looks like it won't be too tough.
10: You're in the middle, Scott. Why don't you cop out?
4: What do I get for turning things?
10: I told you it'd be marked down that way.
4: How about it, Scott?
10: All right, I guess you gotta go with you. I wasn't in on the job. I didn't really have anything to do with the casing.
4: It helped a little bit.
10: Not much, just a little.
4: What'd you figure in it?
10: Once I worked as a lookout for him.
4: Who are they?
10: I can give you the name. I see you get them, lousy bunch. Hope you get them good. Make every one of them lousy bums the way they treated me.
4: What do you mean by that?
10: Big deal. Had the cops running around in circles. Big deal. Nothing. Work along with them. Everything would be fine. Big deal.
4: How many of them are there?
10: Four. Four real bums. They said they were going to take care of me. They told me I'd get my share of the money. Lousy liars. One job I was with them. After that, they told me I hadn't done enough to earn my way, that I wasn't any help to anybody.
4: Well, next time you see them, you can tell them.
10: Yeah?
4: They were wrong. We got the names of the four men who were involved in the burglaries. We took Leonard Scott down to the city hall and pulled the packages on the four suspects. He gave us a positive identification on them. We checked with Captain Wisdom, and it was decided to wait until we could catch the suspects in the actual attempt to commit a burglary. We checked out the address of the four suspects and got as much information as we could on them without letting them know that they were under surveillance. Additional teams of men were assigned to the stakeout. Each of them was watched 24 hours a day, and each of the teams of detectives were in constant contact with the burglary division. 2 days passed. None of the suspects made any attempt to make contact with the others. We met with the district attorney, and it was decided that, in the interest of bringing the gang to justice, the first suspect, Leonard Scott, should be released from custody to act as an informant for us. He would be kept under constant surveillance. Frank and I were assigned to follow him. In the next 3 days, he went about his business as usual. Each evening, he'd leave his rooming house and walk through the bars in the downtown area. He told us that contact and information regarding the burglary was made by the leader of the gang, one of the suspects named Howard Ramsey. On Monday, August 24th, we saw Ramsey approach Leonard Scott. They talked briefly in the rear of a bar on 6th Street, and then Ramsey left. We waited for about 15 minutes, and then we saw Scott leave the bar. We followed him down the street to an all-night coffee stand. We sat down next to him at the counter, and at the first opportunity, he told us what Ramsey had said.
10: You guys haven't got long to wait. What'd he say? The old Seth's gonna be a machine shop out in West L.A. Rumble is the safe has over 25 grand in it. Biggest job they've tackled.
4: Can you say how it's gonna work?
10: Yeah, I'll fill you in on it. Thought you might want to get in touch with your office, though.
4: How's that?
10: You're gonna work tonight.

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1: We got the rest of the story from Leonard Scott. The plan, as he outlined it for us, was that the four other suspects would not meet until they were at the plant that was to be burglarized. We got in touch with the men who were following the suspects and told them what had happened. 10:07 p.m. We met with Captain Wisdom and put the operating plan into effect. It had been arranged that all of the men following the suspects would be in three-way radio cars so that constant communication could be kept between the units of the operation. Additional officers were planted on the roofs of the buildings surrounding the plant to be burglarized. These men would be equipped with walkie-talkies so they could keep in constant touch with each other and with us in a three-way radio car. In this way, we could direct operations, and we'd have a complete picture of what was happening in the immediate vicinity. A blockade system was set up to be put into operation once the suspects had entered the trap so that escape would be impossible. 11:45 p.m., the plan was completed, and the men involved were in their assigned positions. We followed Leonard Scott to his rooming house, and he changed to his working clothes. He came out of his house, and we followed him out the freeway to Hollywood. From there, he drove out Sunset Boulevard to Whittier Drive in Beverly Hills, and then he went out Wilshire Boulevard toward West L.A. As we drove, we could hear the other units reporting the position of the men that they were following. All of the suspects left their homes at approximately the same time, and it looked as if they would get to the plant within a couple of minutes of the scheduled time. Scott had told us that they would not meet at the plant, but they'd rendezvous at a drive-in a couple of blocks from the plant. There, they would be given their instructions. 2:16 a.m., the five cars pulled into the drive-in, and after a brief conversation, they all left and drove toward the plant. 2:23 a.m., all the police units got into their positions as arranged. Frank and I took up our position, and we listened to the reports coming in over the radio.
2: Unit 1KY80,
1: Rubles,
2: come in.
1: Unit 1KY80 to Rubles, go ahead.
2: For the building directly across the street from the factory, Joe. I can see the suspects now.
1: How many of them are there?
2: I can see three. I think there's a couple more at the corner at lookouts. Hey, Donovan's down the block. Maybe he can see the others.
1: Unit 1KY80 to Donovan. Come in, please. Over.
3: This is Donovan. Yeah, there's one of them on the corner down here. He drove up and got out to take a look at the motor of his car. He's over there working on it now.
2: This Rubles, I can see another one at the other corner. He's changing a tire. Got the jack under the car, but he's not trying to get the wheel off. The others are at the factory door now. Do you see anything where you are, Joe?
1: Not much. Shadows across the street. I can't see the doorway. What are they doing now?
2: They're inside now. They forced the lock on the door and got inside. Door's closed. Now, I can't see them anymore, Joe.
1: All units, this is Friday in Unit 1KY80. All units, move in to apprehend suspects. Repeat, move in to apprehend suspects. Units 2R4, 5, 6, and 7, and Unit 2R20, move to blockade position. All right, let's go.
4: Fine.
1: They got the plate covered in back, okay?
4: Yeah, all covered.
1: All right. This ought to do it.
4: Right.
1: Back of your head. Come on, move. That's good right there. All right, all right.
4: Come on, Ramsey. Over there next to your partner. Stand still, both of you. Put your hands against the wall.
1: Stand still. Don't move. All right, they're clean, Joe.
4: All right.
1: There were three of them. Where's the other one?
4: I made a break for the front door. They got him out there.
5: Lousy luck all the way around.
4: How'd you know? Who told you?
1: That doesn't make any difference.
4: Well, somebody had to tell you. You'd never have found out if somebody had
1: told
4: you.
1: Yeah, that's right. Come on, let's go now.
4: Well, who told you? Who turned Frank? Somebody had to tell you, didn't
1: they? Well, don't you worry about it, mister.
4: What do you mean?
1: You're going to have a lot of time to figure it out. Now, let's go.
0: The story you've just heard was true. The names were changed to protect the innocent. On January 14th, trial was held in Department 89, Superior Court of the State of California, in and for the County of Los Angeles. In a moment, the results of that trial. Howard Allen Ramsey, Jack Irwin MacArthur, and the other two suspects were tried and convicted of 15 counts of burglary in the first degree. They received sentences as prescribed by law. Burglary in the first degree is punishable by imprisonment in the state penitentiary for a period of not less than 5 years. Because of his cooperation, Leonard James Scott was given a lighter sentence, and at the conclusion of his prison term was placed on probation for a period of 2 years. Ladies and gentlemen, we wish to thank the editors of TV Guide for the cover picture and story on Dragnet. You can get TV Guide at your favorite newsstand.

0: evening, ladies and gentlemen. Well, by now, we're getting a bit used to winter. We're like soldiers in the middle of a campaign, growing hardened to discomfort and better able to take it, and looking with longing toward the day when the war is won and there'll be plenty of everything again, including that good Olga coal. But like good soldiers, we can't afford to let down now that victory is in sight. We must work harder than ever to get every bit of heat from the coal we get, make it go further, and use less. We must figuratively tighten the belts on our coal bins and wade into old man winter with a little less fuel and a little more heat from every ton. That can help make Hitler's ghost walk.
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2: 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Crime is a sucker's road, and those who travel it wind up in the gutter of the prison of the grave. This time, rain slashing a glass roof, an old man's curiosity, and an imaginary imp out of place. They all became important when two people died violently so a third could make a killing.
3: From the pen of Raymond Chandler, outstanding author of crime fiction, comes his most famous character in The Adventures of Philip Marlowe. Now, with Gerald Moore, starred as Philip Marlowe, we bring you tonight's exciting story, The Fatted Calf.

0: first storm of the season came as a surprise. It always does in L.A. where somehow or other people are never ready for it. It's funny in a town where people are ready for anything. For every year, the opening flash of lightning stands nerves on edge and cracks composure like it was so much Dresden, China. And by 5 o'clock in an afternoon of driving rain and thick gray sky, I was no exception. I wasn't helped any by the arrival of a special delivery letter. $100 bill enclosed, which dragged me out of my suddenly cozy office, into my car and over to Studio City in the San Fernando Valley, where, according to the letter, Junius Poppy, the veteran cartoonist and creator of the impish Peter Pageant comic strip, wanted to see me at once. But as I wound up the spiral of McAdam called Sunswept Drive toward number 3840, I forgot about the storm around me and wondered instead about the man I was about to meet. Wondered just how many parts Pixie, the originator of a half-leprechaun, half-very-funny human being, who tickled the nation's satiric funny bone daily from coast to coast, was going to be. And when I was parked in front of the place, which was a few million raindrops bouncing off a roof that was all glass, out of my car and going to the front door, I had made up my mind. Junior's Poppy had to be small, slight, delicate, and maybe self-effacing, but certainly pleasant.
1: Mr. Marlowe?
0: How wrong can I be?
1: Yes?
0: Oh, Mr. Poppy.
1: Yes, of course. Come in, come in. You're getting wet. Follow me. But don't touch anything. You're soaked.
0: Junior's Poppy was tall, heavy-set, gruff, and a crab. I dripped little puddles of water behind him through a long hall into a studio, which was a half a dozen easels under twice as many fluorescent lights, and a litter of Peter Pageant drawings everywhere. And while Mr. Poppy did not offer me drink, cigarette, or even chair, I became resourceful. I took off my own coat, dropped it in a corner where it sloshed into a disgruntled heap, and I defiantly lit a cigarette and started to...
1: Please, I despise tobacco.
0: Excuse me.
1: Now first, Mr. Marlowe, a few facts. I've been drawing Peter Pageant for 27 years, but unlike most of the syndicated cartoonists, I employ no staff. We use no material, allow nothing to be published that I haven't created personally, down to the last stroke of the pen. However, I do have an assistant who serves two purposes. One, he inks in the balloon.
0: What?
1: The circle is where the words go.
0: Oh.
1: And two, and more important, he watches me work daily so that when I'm gone... yes, even cartoonists die, you know. Peter Pageant will continue uninterrupted. My assistant is named Sid Kagan. And he, to be more exact, his wife, Louise, is the reason I'm hiring you.
0: Twice I opened my mouth to ask a question, but twice he waved the question aside. So liking him less by the minute I listened to him tell me what for the past week Kagan had been. First preoccupied, then upset, and finally rebellious. Poppy, a bachelor who didn't want to lose a good man because of anything as trivial as a marital problem, had investigated and learned that Louise Kagan had spent a week in San Francisco recently. But he hadn't learned any more because an appointment he had made with her to talk it all over, since the sleuthing was not subtle, hadn't quite come off.
1: Yesterday, Marlowe, we were to meet at a cocktail lounge. I was early, and so I saw her come in and sit down. She's the type of tall brunette you don't miss. I was about to start toward her when she suddenly leaped from her table and hurried out of the place.
0: For no reason?
1: Please don't interrupt me, Marlowe. Of course she had a reason. She was frightened at the sight of a man approaching her. He was very ugly. Patent leather hair, sallow complexion, eyes that belonged to a hawk. He followed her out, but she got away from him. And then he disappeared, too.
0: And Louise hasn't called you since to explain?
1: Until late last night, no. And then she apologized and lied about why she didn't show up. Forgot, she said.
0: Casual-like.
1: Huh? Overly casual-like, Mr. Manor. Please don't touch those rings.
0: Oh, I'm sorry.
1: Yes, now. We made another appointment for 6:30 tonight at a different place. An artist hangout called the Talisman on Lancashire. This time, Marlowe, I want you to go in my place. Perhaps my approach is too mechanical.
0: There's just a chance. Now, Mr. Poppy, a few questions. First, the Kagan's home address.
1: 717 Magnolia Boulevard.
0: 717. And Kagan himself, he's still working for you regularly?
1: Yes, although he called this morning, said he was sick. Now, please, ask your questions quickly. I must return to my work. Peter Pageant's schedule, 4 frames a day, hasn't been interrupted in 27 years. Oh, here, this might interest you. Here, take a look at this. The last frame has a lot of detail.
0: Yeah, it has. Peter addressing the U.S. Senate, huh? Cute. You always work in pencil and ink in later?
1: Yes, yes, that's right. Now, anything else?
0: Yeah, there is, Mr. Poppy. The whole business. Kagan's problem. I mean, if it's only a case of a gal not being true to a guy, I quit. You get your dough back. I graduated from the over-the-transom class.
1: Louise Kagan is not the kind of girl who plays around. I know.
0: What makes you so sure?
1: Yeah, for one thing, an example. Maynard Roper.
0: Who?
1: Maynard Roper. He's an agent for Empire Features, the syndicate that handles my work. And though extremely handsome and what the ladies would call smooth, he got no place being, shall I say, attentive to Louise. I could tell. I observed. Now, satisfied?
0: For the moment. I can still play that Roper just wasn't her type. I'll call you later, Mr. Poppy. Goodbye. And don't bother showing me out. I can find the way myself. Impulse number one said nuts to the funny on paper only, Mr. Poppy. But impulse number two said, quiet, Marlowe. It's the storm that's making you jumpy, and there's $100 bill in your pocket. So I got into my car and drove the mile and a half to 717 Magnolia Boulevard, where I figured I'd look over the Kagan home grounds before it was time for me to show as a talisman. As I drove past the place, I saw there was a light in the living room. And a woman, brunette and attractive, who was no doubt the lady of the house, paging through a magazine. And things stayed like that each time I came around the block. 20 minutes later, when I parked in front of a nearby corner drugstore to get cigarettes, I forgot the lady of the house because getting out of a parked car in front of me was a man with sallow complexion and eyes borrowed from a hawk, easily seen by the rain-splashed light from the display windows. When he hurried inside into a phone booth, I saw the patent leather hair Mr. Poppy had already described. When he got his call through and turned his back to the street, I moved quickly to his car, opened the front door, struck a match, and read the name and address on the owner's car strapped around the steering wheel. It was Bert Slack, 200 Central Avenue, San Francisco, California. The city in which Louise Kagan had recently chosen to spend a week. A clock on the dashboard reminded me it was 6:15 and time to head for my rendezvous with the talisman. But a little voice deep inside said Mr. Bert Slack shouldn't. So, for what it was worth, I reached under the dashboard and yanked the ignition wire. And I got back into my car, hoping to gain 10 minutes, and headed toward the club on Lancashire Boulevard.

0: scotch and soda, sir? Keep the rain from soaking all the way through, you know.
1: Yeah, all right. Another scotch and soda. Hey, wait a minute. Hmm? That lady there, the one in the blue cape just came in.
0: Oh, yes.
1: Ask her to come over to Mr. Poppy's table, will you? We'll order there.
0: All right, sir. In a jiff.
1: Keep the rain from soaking all the way through. Isn't that awful?
2: Sir, I'm awfully sorry I'm late. Junie's up. Oh, excuse me. Waiter, you've made a mistake.
1: No, Mrs. Kagan. The mistake was mine on purpose. You wouldn't have known me by name.
2: Which is what?
1: Philip Marlowe. I'm a friend of Junius's. He was tied up with his work tonight and asked me to keep this date for him. Like a drink?
2: No, thanks. I haven't got the time. But why didn't Junius call me or leave a message here?
1: I don't know. Perhaps he forgot her.
2: Perhaps you're a liar. Perhaps he called my place after I left, then called here. Waiter.
3: Yes, ma'am?
2: Will you please check with the captain and see if anyone left a message for Mrs. Kagan, please?
3: Yes, ma'am.
1: And on your way back, two scotch and sodas, huh?
3: Yes, ma'am.
2: Now, just a minute, Mr. Marlowe. I've already said no.
1: As long as we're playing things back, you already said I was a liar. Why?
2: Because Junius told me that my meeting with him would be personal. And since he's gone far enough out of his way to even call me on the telephone about it, it must also be important to him.
1: It is. As important to him as, say, San Francisco is to you.
2: So you're not really a friend of Junius Poppy?
1: Not buddy-buddy, no. But I am a friend of Bert Slack's.
2: You know Slack?
1: Yeah. Now, why don't you sit down, Louise? Our drinks are coming.
0: Well, here we are. Two scotches and sodas. Just the thing to keep the rain. Oh. I already said that once, didn't I?
1: Yes, you did.
0: Yeah, well, two scotches and sodas, just like you ordered. Oh, and no message for you, Mrs. Kagan.
2: Thank you. Mr. Marlowe, you know about San Francisco, you know about Bert Slack, and somehow or other you know I was supposed to meet Junius Poppy here, and he couldn't make it. So why don't you just sit here and think it out all by yourself, huh? I'm going.
1: Come back here.
2: Let go of my arm.
1: When I'm ready, gentle lady.
4: Which might be right now, don't you think?
2: Oh, Maynard, thank heaven you're here.
4: I usually am, Louise. Well, my good man, have you reached a decision? About the young lady's arm, I mean. Let go.
2: Maynard, please see that he doesn't follow me.
4: It'll be a pleasure, Louise. What are we drinking, Mr.
1: Marlowe. Scotch and soda. Wonder what keeps that from soaking through. Maynard Roper, the handsome syndicate agent Junius Poppy had tagged very smooth, was also very snide. When he slid into the booth next to me and we each had a fresh drink while Louise Kagan put distance between us, I knew that the urge I had to punch him in his finely chiseled Grecian nose could not be blamed on the stormy weather. Would be just as much fun on a sunny day. A couple of minutes later, when he got up, flashed, glistening uppers and lowers at me, and started to leave with a worse than snide, bye-bye, boy. I had to hold on tight. Somewhere along the line, I slipped. Hey, Roper, you forgot something.
4: Oh? Well, what is it?
1: This. There we go. Also, you didn't thank me for your drink. It was rude of you. Bye-bye, boy. Outside, I felt better. As I walked around to the alley behind the club where I parked my car, I noticed that the rain had tightened up to a drizzle that was about ready to call it quits. And at a corner of the sky already showed dark blue with a single star front and center. But I didn't notice until I was aligned with my front fenders was company on hand.
5: I have been waiting for you.
1: He was small, with wide open eyes that flashed something close to hysteria, the length of a long, thin arm that was pointed at me and trembled while the hand awkwardly held a gun for what had to be his first time.
5: I am Sid Kagan. I want to know why you are following my wife, what you have to do with her. I do know that you are a private detective and that your name is Philip Marlowe. That Junius Poppy hired you. That much I found out.
1: And you ought to be able to put the rest together yourself. You're a big boy now. Junius is worried about you, Kagan, because you in turn are worried about your wife. Look, he wants to help you all the way around.
5: I don't believe you. I only believe that people are bothering Louise, molesting her, driving her out of her mind, and I want to stop them. I want to protect her.
1: All right. Take a look at this picture and see if you can tell me whether or not this is one of those you say are molesting her.
5: Picture? Let me see.
1: I can't. It's only a calling card, Kagan.
2: Don't give me that gun.
1: Sure. With a clip out. Here. Now, also, I'll give you some advice. Go on home, Kagan, and soak your hot head in a bucket of ice cold. It's the most you can do to help. Now, beat it before I get mad. Go on.
5: All right. I'll go. But remember, Marlowe, I'm still going to protect my wife.
1: Yeah, I'll remember, Kagan. You jerk. I think as stupid as an amateur with a gun.
4: Stand still, Marlowe. I'm no amateur.
1: Oh, fine.
4: I wouldn't bother looking under the hood, either. We're now even. One torn ignition wire deserves another, hmm?
1: Well, Mr. Slack, you and that 38 been waiting long?
4: Long enough. So you're a private detective, huh? Well, that's interesting. I'm a private eye, too.
1: Really? You find crumbs in every profession. Where do we go from here?
4: No place. It's a team, anyhow. I'm finished. I've done my little job. I'm leaving town. The personal business that brought me here is over and done with. All's well. You'd be smart to look at it that way yourself, Jack.
1: Yeah, brilliant, brilliant. We'll go over big with my client, won't I?
4: What's the difference how it goes over with your client now? Why don't you read the papers?
1: Meaning what?
4: The latest edition. Here, catch. And read.
1: Junius Poppy.
4: Out loud, Marlowe, please.
1: Found dead in his Studio City home. Creator of Peter Pageant shot to death.
4: Hmm. Surprised, huh?
1: Yeah. Plenty.
4: No, that's too bad. But I guess you'll get over it. Why do you walk all the way down this alley without turning around? Now, go on. Move, Mr. Marlowe, as directed. Goodbye.

in a moment, the second act of Philip Marlowe. But first, you'll say, where is the time gone? When you listen to Club 15, the great quarter-hour show of melody, song, and patter starring Dick Hames with the Andrews sisters, Evelyn Knight and the Modernaires. You'll like singing host Dick Hames. You'll like song stars Evelyn Knight and the Andrews sisters. In fact, you'll like everything about Club 15. 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

0: CBS. Now with our star, Gerald Moore, we return to the second act of Philip Marlowe and tonight's story, The Fatted Calf.
1: When the man named Slack with a code of ethics to match said walk, I walked. By the time I'd taken 10 steps, I knew that he was already gone, so I went back to my car, cursed my way through a fast repair job on the wiring, and headed for my late client's studio again. When I got there, the usual messy routine of cameras, tape measures, and notebooks was still in progress. I was about to go inside. It changed my mind when I saw Louise Kagan step blithely out the door and walk almost jauntily over the flagstones that led from the house to the parking area.
2: Hey, Louise, wait!
3: Oh, you again. Well, what do you want?
1: Just one good morbid reason why you're not making with tears over what's inside.

0: yourself, Quizmaster.
1: I don't think they can help me. You see, I'm still interested in a big, ugly question mark all wrapped up with San Francisco.
0: Look, man.
1: And before I turn loose of it, they'll understand it, believe me. I'm going over to your place now to talk to Sid. Can I give you a lift?
0: No, thank you.
1: Suit yourself. I'll get there ahead of you, and I might find something you wouldn't want me to know about.
0: All right. I'll ride with you. Let's go.
1: Let's do that. Get in.

0: thanks so much for the ride. You know, I wouldn't have enjoyed it a bit more in a hearse.
1: You can drop the acid routine, Louise. I got a thick skin. Let's go inside.
0: Now, look, Marlowe. Sid isn't home. I can see from here the lights are out.
1: Only proves somebody turned a switch. Come on, open up.
0: All right. Come on.
1: That's better.
0: And since you're making yourself so at home, you might as well make yourself a drink.
1: Hey, it's a good idea. Nice little bar you got here, honey. Always easy to talk with a drink in your... Hey, Louise, these papers on the table. Ever seen them before?
2: What are they?
1: Contracts, I see. Yeah, all filled out. Just waiting for Kagan's signature. So your husband is now a full-fledged big-time cartoonist. What do you know? Pretty fast work, huh?
0: Just what do you...
1: Creator of Peter Pageant's been dead not more than 3 hours, and already his successor's contracts are drawn up. No wonder Junius was bitter.
0: Maynard Ropert had those drawn up beforehand, just in case.
1: Yeah, just in case somebody's patience ran out. Could be your husband's. I want to talk to him.
0: You're out of your mind.
1: He's been here, baby, and not long ago either. Here's his trench coat on the chair.
0: What?
1: Maybe he left again and maybe he didn't. Now, you take a look through the rest of the house, and if you find him, tell him to come on out. There's still time to talk. Or go on. She gave me a glare that said she'd like to run my head through a garbage disposal unit and walk past me into the hall. As I held the trench coat, I saw an interesting smudge on the elbow of the right sleeve. It was an imprint of the little cartoon character, Peter Pageant, in the exact pose I'd seen earlier. Peter Pageant addressing the United States Senate. It could only mean one thing. The right sleeve of the coat I was holding had been jammed down into wet ink on Junior's Poppy's drawing board shortly after I'd left the studio at night. I was still looking at the coat when Louise came back. She started to say something, but the doorbell interrupted and kept on interrupting, and finally, she walked over and answered it. It was Bert Slack, the man from San Francisco. His face, green and waxy, would have worn the same look if he'd been falling out of a 10-story window and knew he couldn't hold on. He gripped the door casing with both hands, like a slow-motion fireman sliding down a pole. Suddenly, he jerked up one hand and pointed at Louise. He turned his eyes at me and tried to speak. Then he took 5 sliding, stumbling steps into the room and pitched headlong to the floor. The handle of a knife ringed by a patch of drying blood stuck out of his back between his shoulder blades.
3: Oh, Sid, you couldn't have...
1: You think Sid did it? Why, Louise? What's the reason?
3: No, I didn't mean that. Oh, get away. Get out of here.
1: Not yet. Slack was a chief private eye in San Francisco, and you just got back from there. What happened up there, Louise? Why do you think your husband had to kill this guy?
3: No, I won't tell you. I don't know anything. Oh, leave me alone. Get away.
1: All right. Get hold of yourself. You're hysterical. Now, listen to me. Where does Roper live? Come on. Maynard Roper. His address.
3: 94 Addison Avenue. Why?
1: Because your husband might be there, and I want to talk to him now more than ever. You're on your own, baby. Get good and hysterical if you want to. I'll see you.
4: Was a shellac pine under ivy bungalow hiding behind 10 feet of manicured hedge and flanked by a small swimming pool that involved more chromium than water. When the door opened in response to a deep-toned gong, I saw several $1,000 worth of Chinese modern doodads behind the quilted silk smoking jacket wrapped around Maynard Roper. The first glad a helping of hated me and then changed his mind with a smile.
5: Well, hello, Mono. You seen our hot-tempered Louise lately?
1: Yeah, I just left her. She had the temper scared out of her when a guy died on a living room floor.
5: So horrible.
1: Yeah. This one had a knife in his back. He'd been carrying it for some time. Made it as far as Kagan's because he had something important to say, but he couldn't get it out. His name was Slack from San Francisco. Ever hear of him?
5: Slack? Why, no.
1: Hey, tell me, have you seen Sid Kagan recently? I mean, within the last hour?
5: Yes, twice. Once when I took his new contracts to his place, and again when he came here to talk them over. He left a few minutes ago.
1: Say where he was going?
5: No. Wait. He did say he intended to stop at a drugstore. He had a
1: headache. Which drugstore?
5: Well, the one down the street about a block.
1: Mm-hmm.
5: Oh, but look, Marlowe, surely you don't really believe that Sid killed this man?
1: He had a motive.
5: You realize what you're saying? What have you got to go on, actually?
1: A slip his wife made, and a Peter Pageant that turned up out of place.
5: Well, Louise was no doubt hysterical. Under those circumstances, I'd be too.

0: Pageant. Don't forget that Sid's been practicing him for 6 years. He probably combs Peter Pageant's out of his hair at night.
1: Not this one. It was on a trench coat sleeve. I found it in Sid Kagan's living room. It was picked up from wet ink on Junior's Poppy's drawing board tonight. In fact, it was the last Peter Pageant Junior's drew before he was killed. That's what I've got to go on, Mr. Roper, so thanks and good night. I got in my car and drove fast till I found the drugstore and then pulled up across the street from the place and watched. A cab was waiting out in front. When the door opened in the store, I started to get out, but stopped again as Sid Killian, the collar of his trench coat, turned up high. And both hands thrust deep in his pocket, shouldered his way out. Got in the cab and drove away. I sat there for a few minutes until the crazy logic of the crazy pattern finally sank in. And I turned and drove back toward 94 Addison. A few houses down the street, I parked, got out, and after dropping my gun in my pocket, I left my hand curled around it and walked in past the chromium swimming pool up to the fine and ivy house and looked in. It was deserted. I kind of started for the gate again, but that was as far as I got.
0: I'm not inside, Marlowe. I'm here behind you. Don't move.
1: Automatic and all, huh? Didn't think you had nerve enough to stick here and wait for me, Roper.
0: I had no choice. Raise him up slowly and don't turn around. I'll take your gun first. Okay, now get inside.
1: So it was your trench coat I found at Kagan's, huh? You forgot and left it there when you took the contracts over.
0: Yes, and when you told me about it, I followed you. I saw you spot Kagan still wearing his coat at the drugstore, and I knew then that you'd come back here after me.
1: What?
0: Stand still.
1: Sure. You know, you might have gotten away with old Junius Poppy's murder because you were the only one with no motive, apparently. But you cluttered it up by killing your partner Slack, too.
0: Slack was stupid and loud-mouthed. He'd have double-crossed me or let the cat out of the bag the first time he got drunk. Blackmailers have to keep their secrets or they go out of business fast. With you, it's obvious that I have no choice. It's you or me.
1: Yeah. You're a smart boy, Roper. How'd you manage to cut in on what Slack knew?
0: He tried to find out from me whether Sid loved his wife enough to pay to keep her out of jail and how much he could demand and expect to get. I told you he was stupid.
1: Believe me, chum, the idea of getting rid of Junior so Sid could get enough money to make blackmailing him worthwhile was quite a switch.
0: But one a good agent might think of. Stand still. Don't try for anything on that table.
1: Why not? What are you saving me for? More conversation?
0: No. I just wanted to get my breath. I've had quite a day, remember? All right. Let's go now.
1: Where?
0: Out back to the garage. Go on.
2: Just
1: Marlon! Baby, Louise!
2: Marlowe, is he dead?
1: I don't know. I don't think so. You sure picked a sweet time to show up, baby. How'd you manage it?
2: I was out there a long time listening. When I realized what was happening, I came in.
1: Yeah. Save my thick skin or kill a blackmailer?
2: Once I killed a man, unintentionally, I didn't want to do it again, even him. But tonight, when I thought Sid had spared Bert Slack because of it, I couldn't stand it any longer. I came over to find you and turned myself in.
1: The big question mark on San Francisco?
2: Oh, there was a brawl. I got mixed up in it. A man had a gun, and in the struggle, it went off and killed him. I was scared silly. I ran away, but Slack had seen the whole thing. He even got the gun with my fingerprints all over it. And... well, that's that. Let's go, Marlowe.
1: Yeah. Okay, baby. Let's go.

0: Two refills, please.
1: Okay.
0: Better have some more, Sid. It's going to be a long night.
2: Yes. I still can't get it through my head that this has happened, Marlowe. I can't realize it. Slack saw that fight in San Francisco, got the gun with Louise's fingerprints on it, and came here to blackmail.
0: That's right. He went to Roper for information on you, and Roper was smart enough to peg it and cut in. Killed Junior so you'd get more money by taking over the strip, and then...
2: And then he and Slack began to fight between themselves, and Maynard killed him, too.
0: Mm-hmm.
2: How can there be people like that?
0: Same way there can be rattlesnakes, black widow spiders, and cancer.
2: Marlowe, what is going to happen to Louise?
0: I don't know, Sid.
2: Oh.
0: But she's got something now she didn't have before.
2: What is that?
0: You. You loved her all the time. But she didn't know what that meant. She does now. Look, she might be finished with the police. Maybe you better go over, huh?
2: Yes, I guess I'd better. Good night, Phil. And thank you.
0: So long, Sid.

As he crossed the street and went into police headquarters, I turned back to my coffee and thought about Peter Pageant. The impish, whimsical little character with a sly, knowing smile, half sad, half amused at the foibles of the world. Yeah, the world seems more and more to be made of halves. Like that old song. How's it go? Sometimes I'm happy, sometimes I'm blue. Sudden storms and sudden calms. Maybe most of us are only half alive, huh? Take me, for instance. Half of me wants to go home and sit in front of a roaring fire with a drink and a good book. And the other half? Yeah. There's always that other half.

0: adventures of Philip Marlowe, bringing you Raymond Chandler's most famous character and crime's most deadly enemy, star Gerald Moore, and are produced and directed by Norman McDonald. Script is by Mel Donnelly, Robert Mitchell, and Gene Levitt. Featured in the cast were Vivi Janis, Howard McNear, Parley Bear, Bill Johnstone, and David Ellis. The special music is composed and conducted by Richard Orant. Be sure and be with us next week when Philip Marlowe says...
1: It started with a wreck and went from there to double murder over $75,000 worth of glitter that nobody got in the end. Because I found out just in time what was fishy about the tale of the mermaid.

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3: Ladies and gentlemen, the ringing of that phone bell means mystery, adventure.
4: Nero Wolfe's office, Archie Goodwin speaking. You want Mr. Wolfe to what?
5: Mr. Wolfe will do nothing of the sort, Archie. Mr. Wolfe is thirsty.
4: Hold on for a moment. The bottle opener's in the left-hand drawer of your desk.
5: Thank you, Archie.
4: Mr. Wolfe, I've got a man named Denby on the phone. He wants you to umpire a card game.
5: The man is insane.
4: He's offering a fee.
5: The answer is no. I know nothing of card games, nor do I wish to learn.
4: Okay. Well, the answer's no, Mr. Denby. Sure, I'll ask him again. After he finishes the beer he's working on. Goodbye.
5: People appall me. The fantasies they indulge in. Bah. What on earth made that maniac think I might consent to preside at a card game?
4: Well, seems he expects one of the players to be death.

ladies and gentlemen, it's the bulkiest, balkiest, smartest, and most unpredictable detective in the world. That chair-born genius, Nero Wolfe, created by Rex Stout and brought to you in a new series of adventures over this NBC network in the person of Mr. Sidney Greenstreet.

0: Mr. Wolf would not attend, but the card game went on anyway. At the home of a Mr. Stephen Denby.
1: Well.
2: Jean?
1: Yes?
2: McCaster? Mr. Piper?
3: Hmm?
2: I think we're ready to begin, eh?
1: I'm ready.
2: Yes, Jean, you always are.
1: How I like that remark, I'll have to decide later on.
2: Yeah, please do. McCaster?
4: It's all right with me.
2: And Mr. Piper?
3: I brought a deck.
2: No, as host, I shall supply the card.
4: Before we play, I examine them, yes?
2: Of course. Here you are.
4: Chuck?
5: Yeah, Mr. Denby?
2: You will remain outside the door until called. No one is to enter this room under any circumstances.
5: Got it.
2: Lucasta?
4: The cards look all right.
2: Thank you. Now then, shall we make things absolutely clear?
1: You mean, should you make a speech? I don't mind.
3: But make it short, huh?
2: I shall. The four of us seated at this table are joint owners of the Candy Club, a rather successful institution devoted to the sale of food, liquor, entertainment...
4: And gambling.
2: And games of chance. For some time now, we have all resented sharing the profits. Some of us have attempted to buy out the others.
3: Denby, you needn't babble on. No one wants to sell. We know that.
2: True, true, Mr. Piper. Which is the reason for this little game of cards. One hand shall be dealt to each of us. A hand at poker. Whoever wins, gets the club. The others retire as gracefully as they can. Agreed?
1: That's why we...
5: Agreed.
2: Very well. The cards are shuffled. I'll place them in the center of the table. McCaster, would you like...
4: I cut.
2: Good.
3: If nobody minds, I'll cut them too. After Mr. McCaster.
2: Nobody minds. Happy now, Mr. Piper?
3: Let's get going, huh?
2: Very well. Unless Jean would care to...
1: Oh, thanks. We're all crooks here, which sort of cancels out any funny business with a card.
2: Very well. We shall all draw a card in turn until five cards are drawn by each player. Shall we start, Jean?
1: Sure.
2: Locasto?
4: Okay.
2: Mr. Piper?
3: Yes, of course.
2: And myself. We just keep going in rotation.
1: This is fun.
4: Fun? No. There's too much money which rides on these cards.
1: That's what makes it fun.
3: Would you mind keeping quiet? I'm nervous.
2: We all are, one way or another. I think we all have our five cards now.
4: We all got them.
2: Very well, then. In the same order that the cards were dealt. Jean?
1: A pair of threes.
2: Augusto?
4: Nothing.
2: Mr. Piper?
3: Kings. Two.
1: The light!
3: Piper. What?

0: Hey, I don't like to seem stuffy, mister, but will you take your elbow out of my back?
1: I'd be delighted to, Mr. Goodwin, but it's not my elbow.
0: I don't care if it's your tibia maximus. Just take it away.
1: Chuck wouldn't like that.
0: Well, we have company. Mind if I look around?
2: Keep right on walking, pal.
0: Well, that would be Chuck behind me, huh? And you are?
1: My name is Denby. You may remember it.
0: Oh, yeah. You phoned a couple of hours ago about a card game. Now, look, just what is your boy poking in my back?
1: I think it's a 38.
0: You're not sure?
1: It might be a 45.
0: Chuck, is it loaded?
2: Make a funny move, pal, and you'll find out the hard way.
0: Yo, wait a minute. It's just a passing curiosity. Where are we going?
1: My car. Get in.
0: If you insist, I guess you do. Okay.
1: I'll drive, Chuck.
0: The car bulletproof?
1: No, that's hardly necessary. Chuck shoots first.
0: Well, it's a saving, I guess. The only thing is, I hadn't figured on taking a ride. I told Mr. Wolf I was going for a walk. He disapproved.
1: Going for a ride.
0: Isn't that a little corny?
1: Now, there's a minor difference. Usually the guest, shall we say, is killed at the conclusion of the ride. In this case,
0: let's not make the difference too minor.
1: You will survive the ride. It's what comes afterwards that might kill you. You see, Mr. Goodwin, my friends and I have a little mystery to solve.
0: You want me to solve it?
1: No. We want Mr. Wolf to solve it. In order to do so, he must leave his house and come to mine. He has to in order to find the solution quickly.
0: Why?
1: Neither my friends nor myself have any desire to improve our acquaintance with the police. Therefore, we want the mystery solved before the police are even called in. Hence our need for Mr. Wolf. Hence our detaining you.
0: Detaining is a pretty word in the circumstances.
1: Now, this is my home, Mr. Goodwin.
0: Oh, well, I don't like the architecture. I think I'll stay out.
2: Get going, pal.
0: On second thought, Mr. Denby, what makes you think Mr. Wolf is going to leave his house and come here?
1: You. Unless he does so, he will lose you. Forever. The door, Chuck.
2: Okay.
1: Mr. Goodwin, may I introduce you to my associates in business and in poker? To your right, Mr. Locasto, a charming but impulsive fellow.
3: Hello. He's only the stooge. Where's the fat fellow?
1: In time, Locasto. The lovely lady whose back is to you is Jean. Jean something or other. She's always changing her name.
4: Hello.
0: Hello.
1: And the gentleman facing you is Mr. Piper.
0: How do you do? Is he exclusive or just... Hey, he's wearing his red carnation a little low, isn't he? Over his heart. Except that's no carnation.
1: That, Mr. Goodwin, is blood. Life blood.
5: Harvey. Oh, bah, he's always taking walks. Come in, the door's unlocked.
2: Are you... You're Wolf.
5: Having made a magnificent discovery, suppose you remove your hat?
2: No, come on.
5: I beg your pardon?
2: Mr. Denby wants to see you.
5: Mr. Denby can see me here.
2: Here ain't where he wants to see you.
5: Here, at the risk of minor monotony, is where he'll have to see me.
2: Don't you want your boy Goodwin to keep on living?
5: No one has ever been able to discourage him.
2: Mr. Denby will.
5: Archie's in custody?
2: No, in Mr. Denby's house under a gun.
5: I don't have to believe that.
2: Take a look at this.
5: Wallet. Archie's wallet. I shall accompany you. And permit me to warn you that if Mr. Goodwin has been harmed, nothing short of murder will satisfy me.
1: It's getting late. Wolf isn't here yet. Maybe he doesn't worry about you, Goodwin.
0: Well, he could have been delayed. Maybe an orchid needed a pollen transfusion or something. Besides, only the good die young.
4: Then you must be very, very good, Archie.
0: That remark I didn't care for.
3: We sit here and wait for the fat one, but in the meanwhile, the police...
1: The police will come when we notify them.
3: But they will not like the delay we make to notify them. I say we waste time. I see the fat one will not risk coming.
0: You say entirely too much.
3: Is that so? Maybe I kill you myself.
1: Picasso, put that gun away.
4: Yes, darling, Archie should have a chance to live. Not long if Wolf doesn't come.
0: Stop looking so pleased.
4: Are you afraid to die, Archie?
0: Yeah, well, I'm not looking forward to it. It's so final. Besides, I didn't eat a hearty dinner, and it... Oh, the Marines have landed.
1: Who is it?
6: Chuck, with Nero Wolf.
1: Let him in. Shut the door, Chuck. Stay outside.
5: Archie?
0: Hello, Mr. Wolf. Oh, am I glad to see you.
5: I regret I cannot say the same thing. Blast you, why couldn't you stay at home instead of taking those confounded walks? I warned you it'd be dangerous.
0: Yeah, but Mr. Wolf, it wasn't the fresh air that got me. It was Denby.
1: Mr. Wolf, I knew you wouldn't come here without some sort of pressure. I thought the method I used would be most effective.
5: Would you really have killed Archie if I hadn't come?
1: I would have had no choice. I would have been stuck with a witness to an unsolved murder.
5: Suppose I cannot solve it.
1: I should be forced to apply the same logic to two witnesses.
0: Mr. Wolf, you really came here to save my life, huh?
5: Nonsense. I came here for a fee, Mr. Denby.
1: I have a check for $1,000 already made out.
5: Tear it up. You forget. I left my home. I traveled unprotected through the streets of the city, exposed to motor accidents, to fresh air, too. You offer me $1,000.
1: Will $2,500 do?
5: Barely. Archie, will you take the check? Now, I presume you want me to find who killed the gentleman at the table, the one facing me, huh?
1: His name is Mr. Piper.
5: The name is no importance. Will you all sit at the table in the same position you were at the time of the shooting?
1: Of course. Jean, Costa.
5: Good. Now for a look at the wound. The lights, I should imagine, went out for a while when the shooting occurred.
4: They went out.
5: Yes. Of the three of you at the table, which one had the best motive for the murder?
3: We all have the same motive. The club.
5: Helpful. There was no one else in the room at the time?
1: No one.
5: The door?
1: Locked. With Chuck on guard outside of it.
5: So much for that. The windows, I notice, are closed. They were closed when the murder took place?
4: They were closed.
5: The window panes are all unbroken, which eliminates the possibility of the shot being fired from outside of them. Unless one of them was raised and lowered.
1: That wouldn't have been possible. The windows are secured by catches.
5: Archie, will you check that?
0: Okay, Mr. Wolf.
5: I shall for the moment assume that the windows are neither lying nor untrustworthy. Does anyone remember anything unusual occurring at the time of the shooting?
4: Well, someone whispered Piper just before the shot.
5: Indeed. You all heard that whisper?
3: We heard it.
5: Man's voice or woman?
1: Well, I can't say, Whisper doesn't reveal much of anything.
0: The windows weren't open, Mr. Wolf.
5: Which leads to...
1: The fact that it had to be one of us in this room. But which one, Mr. Wolf?
5: The murder weapon. Ah, yes. Yes, yes. Has it been moved?
3: Nobody touched it. It's laying on the floor where it was dropped.
5: Interesting. If you look closely, you would observe two oil spots staining the rug between the revolver and the lady's chair, indicating... Who sat at the right of Mr. Piper?
3: I did. Why?
5: Mr. Denby.
1: Yes?
5: If I were you, I would turn Mr. LeCastro over to the police.
3: You are a liar.
1: I warned you about that gun, LeCastro.
5: Was it necessary to shoot Mr. LeCastro?
1: In the arm, yes. He was reaching for a gun. He'll live, however, till the police take him away. What do I tell them?
5: You could point out the angle of the wound. As you notice, Mr. Denby, the bullet entered Mr. Piper's heart from the right.
1: Yes, so it did. Therefore, whoever sat to his right, well, that was LeCastro.
5: Archie, you have the check?
0: I have it.
5: We may as well leave.
1: Mr. Wolf, you're sure LeCastro shot Piper?
5: I have indicated the evidence. The rest will be up to the jury. Come, Archie.
0: Jean.
4: Yes, Archie.
0: Now that my life expectancy has increased. What are you doing tomorrow night?
5: Archie?
0: I got a scram.
4: Lancaster 7583.
0: I'll be ringing your bell. Oh, Mr. Denby, you better do something about LeCastro's arm or he won't live to be executed. You see, the executioner likes them warm before he chills them. Ah. old homestead looks very nice, Mr. Wolf.
5: Yes, Archie, you should stay in it more often.
0: Yeah, but you never get to meet babes like Jean that way.
5: You never get kidnapped either. Nor would I have had to leave my home in order to rescue you.
0: Yeah, well, you earned a nice fee fast.
5: Indeed?
0: You seem doubtful about it.
5: Positive, Archie. I know. I have not as yet earned my fee.
0: Huh? You mean Denby might not turn Lucasto over to the cops?
5: Of course he will. The trouble is, you see, Lucasto did not murder Piper.
0: No? He just thought a bullet in the heart might be good for Piper's rheumatism, huh?
5: As it happens, Piper suffered from asthma. That's beside the point.
0: Fine. Mr. Wolf, I'm going to take it for granted that you know who did kill Piper. I'm also going to take it for granted that you won't tell me until you're ready. But why turn Lucasto over to the police?
5: Two reasons, Archie. First, I had no proof against the real killer. Secondly, we had to supply a scapegoat in order to be permitted to leave the Danby home. You were unarmed, helpless.
0: Go ahead, rub it in.
5: Nonsense. It was an interesting problem. I enjoyed it.
0: It was, huh? Well, to me, it's still in the present tenses. Which reminds me, as old Dr. Titmouse said, there's always a future tense. And in that future tense, Jean.
5: No, Archie.
0: Oh, Mr. Wolf, stop. That girl's got a love for blood that appeals to the ghoul in me. Besides, did you notice what she does to a dress?
5: Archie, I was merely about to say that I have no objections to your dallying with the girl.
0: Oh, I don't believe it. My ears need overhauling.
5: I objected only to the future tense. Why not call her now?
0: Yeah, well, I won't pretend I understand this sudden enthusiasm on your part about my love life. Probably there's some foul, scheming motive at the bottom of it. But who am I to look a gift horse in the mouth? Now, let's see. Her number was,
5: Lancaster 7583, of course.
4: This is the most beautiful bar and grill I've ever seen, Archie.
0: Drank, you mean?
4: What?
0: Never mind.
4: All right. Archie, did anybody tell you you were beautiful, too?
0: Well, a girl here and there has mentioned it.
4: Oh, were they liars?
0: Nah. Tell me, Jean, how did you ever get into the gambling den racket?
4: Because I'm a crook.
0: Well, I suspected that, but...
4: I want another drink.
0: You've had enough.
4: I want another drink, and when Jean wants another drink, no gentleman who is a gentleman...
0: Jean, get down!
4: Oh, let me go. I don't want to climb under the table.
0: Don't stay in the hearing until the barrage stops. I guess the war's over. All right, Jean, get up.
4: No, now I'm here. I like it. I'm going to stay here for months and months.
0: Jean, do you realize that somebody just tried to kill you?
4: And I thought you had such a nice, honest face.
0: No, not me. Somebody out in the street. I don't know why, but Mr. Wolf will. Come on, pour yourself together and let's go see him.
4: The nice fat man? All right, I like him.
0: You do? Why?
4: Because he'd make such a big corpse. Thank you.

0: got you, Archie?
1: Plus Jean.
0: What made you think I wanted her here?
1: She's one of your fans. She thinks you'd make a lovely corpse.
0: What was the reason for bringing her here?
1: She was shot at. Did you expect her to be?
0: I expected her to be killed. That's why I sent you to her.
1: It didn't occur to you I might be killed, too?
0: It did. I was willing to take the chance.
1: You were willing? Oh, Mr. Wolf, Jean's a little under the weather.
0: Splendid. In vino veritas.
2: Watch your language.
0: I mean the people in their cups often tell the truth, a proverb of some antiquity. Who shot at you tonight, Jean?
2: Oh, I don't know. I didn't see.
0: Has it occurred to you that you might just as easily have murdered Piper as not?
2: But Lucasto killed Piper. You said so yourself.
0: I lied. Furthermore, why the attack on you if Lucasto was the murderer?
2: Why? Well, I don't know.
0: Did you also not know that Lucasto escaped from jail earlier this evening?
2: You're making that up.
0: Why should I? Mr. Denby turned him over to the police. But Lucasto managed to get away before being jailed.
1: That's not cricket.
0: Well, incidentally, Mr. Denby will be joining us at any moment. I expected you to bring Jean Archie. Therefore, with the exception of Mr. Piper, who is resting in the morgue, and Mr. Lucasto, who is at large, we should have all the participants in the card game. With them, perhaps we can deal a new hand, Archie?
1: Okay. Maybe it's the morgue to tell us Piper escaped. Oh, wrong again. Come in, Mr. Denby.
3: Mr. Wolf, I'm upset. I heard over the radio about Lucasto's escape. He'll try to kill us all.
0: Why?
3: Well, because we can testify that he murdered Piper.
0: Surely.
3: I beg your pardon.
0: Lucasto did not kill Piper.
3: But you said that he did.
0: The only evidence against Lucasto was the angle of the entrance of the bullet that lodged in his heart. May I remind you of the whisper you all heard in the darkness preceding Piper's death?
2: The whisper that said Piper?
0: Precisely. We must assume, then, that Piper turned his body in the direction of the whisper. Therefore, the angle of the wound would be wrong for Lucasto, but the correct one for...
3: Whoever sat opposite Piper.
2: I sat opposite him. But that doesn't mean I killed him.
3: Wait, you must have. Once he turned, the bullet must have come from opposite him. Only possible way. That means you, Jean.
2: No. No, it's a frame.
0: May I interrupt for a moment? Mr. Denby, if our present analysis is correct, it must have been you who whispered to Piper. Did you?
3: I hadn't thought about it before, but...
2: Denby, you're lying.
0: No, he's not lying. Continue, Mr. Denby.
3: Well, when the lights went out, I wanted to tell Piper something. He turned to me, and that's when he was shot.
0: Archie, you've taken all this down.
1: In my prettiest shorthand, Mr. Wolf.
0: Good.
2: I don't know why you're doing this, Denby. Maybe you think if I take your rap, you'll get the club. But remember, Lucasto's still free. He's gunning for all of us. But it'll be you. Especially you, he'll want. Maybe you can talk a jury into sending me up for something I didn't do, but you won't live to gloat about it.
3: Oh, shut up, Jean. You killed Piper and...
2: Who's that?
0: This is, of course, the murderer of Mr. Piper. No comments? Archie, the door, if you please.
2: But you said I was the one who...
3: What kind of idiocy is this?
0: Archie, I said the door.
1: Okay, but shall I ask him in or sock him?
0: You will act as the situation demands.
1: Yes, sir. For once, I'd like to know what the situation is.
4: Raise him, Goodwin, and keep him that way. Now back up into the living room.
1: I don't back up good. My gears...
4: You want it here?
1: Never mind. I'll strip a gear.
0: Archie, what are you doing?
1: Just what the situation demands, backing up. In case your knowledge of armaments has failed you, our little friend Chuck here is pointing a .38 revolver at me.
0: Won't save him from the chair.
1: Maybe not. But it could give me quite a pain in the stomach.
3: Chuck, what do you think you're doing?
4: You double-crossing louse.
0: Gentlemen, if you
4: So
0: please.
4: You thought you'd run to the fat dick and pin it all on me, huh, Denby?
3: You don't know what you're talking about. We haven't even mentioned you.
4: You sure of that, huh? Then why did Wolf phone me and tell me you were about to sing?
3: Wolf phoned you?
4: Yeah. Said you were getting ready to feed me to the electrician up the river.
3: Oh, he was making a stab in the dark, Chuck. Trying to start something.
4: That's so, Wolf?
0: Archie, will you read Chuck your notes about Mr. Denby's statement regarding the whisper?
3: Well, that doesn't mean it could be Mr. Austin.
4: Read me the notes, Goodwin.
1: Here it is, I quote. When the lights went out, I wanted to tell Piper something. He turned to
4: That's
1: me
4: That's all I need to hear.
3: Chuck.
4: You were selling me out after hiring me to knock off Piper.
3: You dumb gunman. Now you've given Wolf what he wants, a confession. I was trying to pin it on Jean.
4: That's what you say now. It's kind of late, though. Too late for you.
3: No, oh.
1: Goodbye, Mr. Denby. Nice shooting, Chuck.
4: Stay put, Goodwin. The rest of you, I'm leaving.
1: The police wouldn't approve. Better let me have your gun.
4: Huh? Wise guy. You know something? I've been thinking.
0: Can you think?
4: If I was to knock off you and Goodwin, me and Jean could split the club between us and nobody'd ever know who killed Piper.
1: Very whimsical, Chuck, but if you don't mind...
0: Archie, don't be an idiot.
1: Well, if I have to get shot, I prefer it to happen when I'm moving forward.
0: Archie.
4: Okay, come and get it, Goodwin. March right up nice and easy and take it.
1: I'm coming. Would somebody mind telling me why I don't fall down?
0: Fool.
1: I've been shot. Well, that's not the way to talk to a man who's just been... Hey, Chuck is lying down. He...
0: Is he dead?
1: Well, there's been a mistake. I didn't shoot him. He shot me.
0: Archie, stop blabbering. Neither of you shot the other. As a matter of fact...
5: I shot the Chuck.
1: Lucasto.
0: Lucasto, Archie?
1: Well, I thought he escaped.
5: No, I'm no crazy. I do not escape. The fat one, he phones the police to tell them how I'm innocent.
0: Yes, I had the police announce the escape, however, for reasons of, should I say, strategy?
1: Well, on account of there are no bullet holes in me, you can say whatever you like, Mr. Wool.
0: Thank you, Archie. That announcement helped heighten the tension our murderers were under.
5: And then they explode. The fat one, he says to me, Locasto, wait in the next room. Watch careful. Maybe there's trouble. I watch. And now? Now there's no more trouble.
1: Well, place looks a lot tidier now with all those bodies removed, huh?
0: Indeed.
1: I'll get you the bottle of beer. But first, make with an explanation.
0: The case was crystal clear, Archie.
1: Maybe, but I'm no crystal gazer. Sure, I know. Denby had things arranged in advance with Chuck in case anybody held a better hand than his own. Piper did. So Denby whispered to Piper after kicking the light switch and set him up for a shot by Chuck from the doorway. The angle would provide evidence against Lucasto.
0: True. However, we had only Denby's word for it and Chuck's that the door was locked.
1: All right. We know, but you knew before Denby and Chuck blew up, huh?
0: The oil spots on the rug, Archie?
1: Well, they only showed the gun had bounced when the murderer threw it away. Spattered oil, very well-kept gun.
0: They showed more than that. Where were those spots in relation to the gun? Think back, Archie.
1: Spots in relation to... Oh, sure. They were between the gun and the door.
0: Therefore, the gun must have been thrown from the door. Bounced twice, staining the rug before reaching its final destination.
1: Oh, I get it now. That told you who'd fired the gun. But there wasn't proof enough, so you set up a nice atmosphere of suspicion and had the boys give each other away. All right, Mr. Wolf, you're a genius, and you may have your beer.
0: Thank you, Archie.
1: As for me, I'm not a genius, but I remember a phone number. So if you'll excuse me, Mr. Wolf.
0: You're excused, Archie.
1: Thanks.
0: But before you call that number, may I remind you that Jean is a girl of macabre tastes who appeals to the ghoul in you.
1: Sure you may, but why bother?
0: In order to be able to warn you that a ghoul and his money are soon parted. Good night, Archie.

0: Tonight's transcribed story was based on the characters created by Rex Stout. This is an Edwin Fadiman program. In the cast were Gerald Moore as Archie Goodwin, and Betty Lou Gerson, Jay Novello, Howard McNear, Barney Phillips, and Bill Johnstone. Next week at this same time, Nero Wolfe and Archie will bring you The Case of the Calculated Risk. Don Stanley speaking. Three chimes mean good times on NBC.
1: All right, get set, both of you. Here comes the count.
2: 5 seconds. Countdown.
3: They'll buzz. We'll start be ready. And if all goes as planned, we should land on Mars within 60 days. First man to travel into space. Dr. Zeno, the whole world will be watching us today. Just think of it. If we're successful, it'll mean the beginning of a brand new adventure. But we'll never equal before.
4: 13, 12, 11, 13. Don't get me wrong, Buster. Rocket won't fire. He's attacking something. Quick, my troll. Quicker, you check everything. Hold on, Dr. Zeno. I know what we forgot. Stop. This is all we need to get to the planet Mars.
5: So quick, man. What is it?
4: It's bottle up. What else? Stand by to bubble out.
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7: Her hat was on the ground by the edge of the river. There were a few bloodstains here and there, that was all. I had a hunch I'd seen the last of June Lawson. Then I heard a faint noise behind me. Somebody was cocking a revolver. And I knew without turning around, the gun was pointing at my spine, that any second it was going to go off.

New Adventures of Michael Shane, Private Detective. Michael Shane, reckless, red-headed Irishman, is back again in his old haunts in New Orleans. This is your director, Bill Russo, inviting you to listen to another transcribed episode, which we call The Case of the Popular Corpse.

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1: I beg your pardon.
0: Oh, I'm sorry, ma'am. Here, have a seat.
1: Thank you. I hope I'm not disturbing you.
0: No, no, I was just balancing my books. It's a job for a tightrope walker. No, what's on your mind, Mrs.
1: Miss Clarissa Howard.
0: Miss Howard.
1: Mr. Shane, I want you to find my niece for me. June Lawson, I'm turning to you as a last resort.
0: Oh?
1: I haven't wanted anyone to know, so I've been making excuses to them all about June's whereabouts. You see, it's a rather painful matter for me to discuss.
0: What do you mean?
1: Well, the plain fact is, Mr. Shane, my niece ran away from home a month ago.
0: I see.
1: Oh, I suppose it was my fault, really. I should have made more of an attempt to understand her, but... Well, there's quite a difference between 55 and 29. More than just the years.
0: Yeah.
1: And that's made being her guardian a little difficult sometimes.
0: You think June's here in New Orleans?
1: I'm positive of it. You see, Mr. Shane, June and I lived out in the country about 40 miles, near La Place. Oh, here's the address.
0: Uh-huh.
1: I still live there, but a month ago she just left. Shortly afterward, I got a note from her. She wrote that if any mail came for her, to forward it care of general delivery here. Her note was written on Donna Hotel stationery.
0: Mm-hmm.
1: Oh, and here's a snapshot of her.
0: Yeah. Very pretty girl, Miss Howard.
1: Oh, yes, yes, indeed.
0: Well, you don't have any idea where she'd be. Anything might help me find her.
1: Well, she was fond of music and nightclubs.
0: Oh, that's not much help.
1: Yes, I know, but it's all I can offer, I'm afraid. She kept pretty much to herself, sort of strange and quiet. Even her hobby is a strange one.
0: Oh, what is it?
1: She collects epitaphs.
0: Epitaphs? Is she kidding?
1: Oh, no. No, she has quite a collection.
0: Learn something new every day. Well, I can't guarantee anything, Miss Howard, but I will try to locate June Lawson.
1: Oh, please do, Mr. Shane. That is another thing. I'm not an alarmist, Mr. Shane, but I'm a little worried about June.
0: What do you mean?
1: Well, I might as well tell you that she has some enemies.
0: Oh?
1: Yes, one in particular. A man named...
0: Yeah?
1: But that doesn't matter. I'm sure if we could just get her to come back home, she'll be safe and everything will be all right, and I'll be a very happy woman.
0: Look, I'll do everything I can, Miss Howard, and I'll keep in touch with you. She thanked me and left. A plain-looking woman with a loneliness about her that made me feel sorry for her. I sat there a couple of minutes looking at the snapshot of June Lawson. Nice. Looking for someone like that couldn't be too unpleasant. About then, there was another knock on the door, and in came a very rugged-looking boy.
2: Shane?
0: Yeah?
2: My name is Keneally.
0: So?
2: So I have a job for you. I want you to find someone for me, a girl named June Lawson.
0: June Lawson?
2: Yeah, she's here in New Orleans.
0: Yeah?
2: I'll pay you $100 to find her.
0: Well, you must be pretty anxious to see her.
2: I am.
0: Why, Keneally?
2: For $100, you ask an awful lot of questions.
0: Why do you want to find June Lawson?
2: Let's just say I have something for her.
0: That's what I thought. What is it, gold or lead?
2: What?
0: Skip it. Where are you staying, Mr. Keneally?
2: That doesn't matter, does it? I could keep in touch with you here at your office.
0: What's the matter? Don't you like visitors? Okay, Keneally, you keep in touch. Because I just might have something for you. A lot sooner than you think.
3: In a moment, we'll return to the new adventures of Michael Shane and the case of the popular corpse.

0: my business, you get used to surprises. I must admit that hearing the same story from two different people within an hour was a little startling. Both Clarissa Howard and a character named Keneally wanted me to find June Lawson for them. Only I had a hunch about why Keneally wanted to find her. I took the snapshot of June that Clarissa had given to me, went over to the Donna Hotel where Clarissa thought June might have stayed for a while. Clark's face lit up like a pinball machine as soon as I showed him June's picture.
1: Yeah, she's really something, huh?
0: You remember?
1: Remember? Sure, June Lawson. Could I forget something like that? Look, excuse me. You her boyfriend or something?
0: No.
1: Oh, yeah, she was a real looker. Sort of strange, though.
0: What do you mean?
1: Always kept pretty much to herself. You know, didn't give a guy anything in the way of encouragement.
0: Yeah, I see.
1: And of course, I was only trying to be companionable. Mm-hmm. Little girl all alone in the big city. You know, I figured she'd be sort of
0: lonely. Yeah.
1: But she couldn't see it that way. That's too bad.
0: When did she check out?
1: Day before yesterday. I think it was.
0: Not recently, huh? I don't suppose she left a forwarding address.
1: No, I tried to get it to. You know, just a matter of record.
0: Sure.
1: No soap.
0: Okay, look, one more thing.
1: Yeah?
0: That bull-necked individual sitting over by the door reading a paper. You see him?
1: Yeah. What about him?
0: Do you guess here?
1: Don't place him. Why?
0: No reason. He came in a couple minutes after I did. I was just wondering.
1: Afraid I can't help you there.
0: Okay, doesn't matter. Thanks. I walked through the lobby and out the front door, and on the way, I took a good look at Bullneck. But he never looked up from his paper. I don't know, maybe it was my imagination. The next day, for lack of any other starting place, I went down to the post office and found a bench where I could watch the people going in and out. I'd remembered Clarissa telling me June was getting her mail care of general delivery. Well, I don't know if you've ever tried sitting on a bench all day. If not, don't. It's nothing but dough. Then finally, in the late afternoon, I spotted Bullneck sitting across the street. I guess I stared at him for a couple of minutes before I realized I was supposed to be watching the general delivery window. I twisted my head around, and there she was, just melting into the crowd. The girl in the snapshot, June Lawson. Hey, wait a minute, June.
2: Oh!
0: Come on, beg your pardon, lady. I didn't see you.
2: Well, don't you look where you're going.
0: I didn't mean to bump into you.
2: What are you trying to do?
0: I said I was sorry, lady.
2: June,
0: hey, wait a minute, June. Hey, well, how do you like that? She's gone. Well, at least I'd seen June. I could tell Clarissa that her niece was alive and in New Orleans. So the next day, I drove out to Miss Howard's home in the country. It was a rambling old place. It just sort of leaned tiredly against a grove of trees. Even the air around the house smelled musty, and I was beginning to see why June had left home. There was a dehydrated-looking gardener wandering around in front of the house, prodding the ground here and there. I went over to him. Pardon me, mister. I'm talking to you. Hey, is this where Clarissa Howard lives?
3: Is this where?
0: Well, do you tell her I'm here, or do I knock, or what?
3: Ordinarily, you'd knock.
0: Okay, I'll be ordinary.
3: Won't do you any good.
0: Huh?
3: Ain't home.
0: Oh. And look, Chatterbox, would you mind telling me where she is?
3: Don't mind. Except you don't know.
0: Oh, fine.
3: Away for the day. City, probably.
0: Well, okay. By the way, you knew her niece, June Lawson, didn't you?
3: Sure did.
0: She ever say anything to you about where she was going when she left?
3: Never did.
0: Well, you're a big help.
3: I was away on a vacation when June left. I come back, she was gone. Me and Doris had left, too. Guess neither of them like it yet. It's our point with me, mister.
0: What is, June leaving or the maid?
3: Neither. My vacation, that's the sour point.
0: Why?
3: Oh, Miss Hart, she says to me before I went, she'd get somebody to look after things while I'm gone. So she turns around and hires about the stupidest man she could find.
0: Yeah?
3: I don't know who he was, and it's just as well.
0: Now, take it easy.
3: Why, the dumb, funny Mr. Paul Marvin.
0: All right, easy.
3: All of it. Didn't do anything, Mike.
0: Yeah.
3: Couldn't even mow a lawn.
0: Yeah, no.
3: Even cultivated around my prize to me. Think of that.
0: What do you
3: now, mean? I'm a plain ordinary fool who knows better than to cultivate around Camellia.
0: Of course,
3: man. Why, just think
4: Anybody gets me
0: easy, Pop, easy.
4: Why, if I ever get my
0: look, hands... Look, Pop, up. Unwind. I haven't the time. I'll see you later.
4: It makes me so doggone mad.
0: I left the old fella hopping around, doing a little shadow boxing and turning the air blue. I went back to town, tried to figure out my next move. I was getting nowhere fast. One thing, sure, I had no ambition to cap at the general delivery window again. Then I remembered Clarissa told me June liked nightclubs and music. Well, that was about as slim a lead as you can have, but it was better than nothing. So I started making the rounds of the night spots that had bands. The Leech was first on the list. I put the snatch shot down on the bar in front of the bartender.
5: What'll it be, mister?
0: This.
5: Hey, that's nice. But not on the menu.
0: I know. Ever seen it before?
5: I'm afraid I haven't had the pleasure.
0: Okay, thanks.
5: Hey, wait a minute.
0: Yeah, what is it?
5: When you find her, bring her in, will you? I'd like to meet her.
0: I kept going. I covered 15 spots by midnight. I was about ready to give up. Nobody recognized June's picture, but they all wanted to see the original. Then I tried spot number 16. My luck started to pick up.
6: Yeah, let's have another look.
5: Yeah.
0: She's been in here before?
6: Yeah, she comes in here every now and then.
0: Oh, thanks. Look, have one on me, will you? I'm going to stick around a while just in case.
6: Make yourself at home, mister.

0: and the case of the popular corpse.
1: It all started when a middle-aged lady named Clarissa Howard hired me to find her niece, June Lawson, who'd run away from their home in the country a month ago. Shortly after she left my office, a rugged-looking gent named Keneally walked in. He also wanted me to find June, and I was betting his reasons weren't nearly as pleasant as Clarissa's. Anyway, I started looking for June. It wasn't long before I realized I was being tailed by a character with a size 18 collar. I got a glimpse of June at the post office, lost her, and later that night saw her again at the door of a bar. When I got outside and started after her, my bull-necked shadow caught up with me, clipped me on the side of the head with a fistful of pennies, and I took a short nap. When I came out of it, the bartender was bending over me.
2: My, my. Look at all the pennies.
1: Yeah. You're not from heaven, brother, believe me.
2: Some luck you got there.
1: Yeah, thanks. I sell it to you cheap. I suppose you know what became of the boy who gave it to me.
2: Sure.
1: Huh?
2: I heard the noise and got out here in time to see him going into that all-night drugstore. See it? Across the street from Donaway?
1: Yeah.
2: Yeah, kid, like he's sort of the one to keep an eye on you. He hasn't come out of there yet.
1: Good, he's going to have company. Thanks. I crossed the street and started for the drugstore. When I got to the door, I saw Bullneck inside. He seemed pretty startled to see me. He backed toward the rear of the store, but he picked the wrong place. There was no way out.
3: Get away from me, Shane.
1: We're going to have a little talk, Bullneck.
3: I got nothing to say.
1: We're going to change that. Who hired you to tell me?
3: Go on, beat it.
1: Let's have it. Who hired you?
3: Shane, if you know what's good for you...
1: Look, I know what's not good for me. Getting hit by you a couple of minutes ago is one of the things. Now, open up before I get the answer out of you the hard way.
3: I said beat it. I'm not telling you nothing.
1: Okay, Buster, you're begging for it. Here it is without the pennies. You... All right, come on, champ. That was just the first round.
3: Lay off, Shane, lay off.
1: You feel more like talking now?
3: Yeah.
1: All right, who hired you to tell me? Don't talk!
3: Keneally.
1: Keneally? What's his angle?
3: I don't know.
1: Come on, Bullneck, open up or we'll go round and round again.
3: I'm giving it to you straight, I tell you, I don't know. Keneally hired me, that's all I know. Keneally hired me.
1: Okay. I think maybe you better retire from active service, though, as of right now. Well, I was no nearer finding June than before. But squaring with Bullneck for the lump on my head made me feel a little better about things. I went back to my office, and I was pretty sure I'd seen the last of Bullneck and the boy who hired him, Keneally. But that just shows how wrong you can be. When I opened my office door, there was Keneally sitting behind my desk.
2: Hello, Shane. You found June Lawson yet?
1: What are you doing here, Keneally?
2: Asking if you found June Lawson yet.
1: Look, you know if I found her yet or not. That bull-neck baboon of yours has been keeping you posted.
2: I don't know what you're talking about.
1: No, of course not. Now, listen, Keneally, I know why you want to find June. I'm not going to be a party to it. You'll never find her through me. I've told Bullneck to lay off, and I'm telling you. Now, get out.
2: All right, Shane. All right. But you haven't seen the last of me. That's a promise from me to you.
1: But at the moment, I was more interested in bed than I was in Keneally's promises. So I went to my room and turned in. The next morning, I decided I'd better try again to see Clarissa so I could report to her. But she saved me the trouble. She was waiting for me at my office.
4: Good morning, Mr. Shane. I understand you came out to the house yesterday.
1: Yes.
4: I'm sorry I missed you. Have you found out anything yet?
1: Well, I can't tell you where June is yet.
4: Oh, I see.
1: She's alive.
4: She is, you're sure?
1: I got a couple of glimpses of her.
4: Oh, Mr. Shane, that's wonderful. You don't know how happy I am to hear that. What a relief it is.
1: You said June had an enemy. You started to name him and then you stopped.
4: Well, I thought it best not to say any more about it.
1: I think we'd better. Is his name Keneally?
4: Keneally?
1: Is it?
4: Yes, Mr. Shane.
1: I think you'd better tell me why he's looking for her, Miss Howard.
4: Yes, I suppose I had. You see, Mr. Shane, I've acted in the sense as June's guardian for some time. The periodic sums of money in her inheritance have always been paid to me. I regulated her finances. But for the last year, I received no money from the estate at all up north. June told me the inheritance had all been paid.
1: You found out differently?
4: Yes. June finally confessed that she'd been intercepting the money

0: to pay Keneally.
1: Blackmail?
0: Yes. She wouldn't tell me why.
1: Well, cheer up, Miss Howard. We're not licked yet. I must admit I'm fresh out of leads. Is there anything you forgot to tell me about her that might help?
0: No. No, I can't think of anything.
1: Wait a minute. You did tell me something that might help. You said June's hobby was collecting epitaphs.
0: Well, that's right.
1: That's the one thing I haven't tried, the cemeteries.
0: Oh, but there are so many of them.
1: I know, but it's worth a try, and I better get started. I'll keep you posted, Miss Howard. Who knows? Maybe we'll hit the jackpot with our last nickel. She left after that, and I made a list of the cemeteries that were noted for interesting epitaphs. And then I started off. I went from one to another with no luck. It was just a little before dark when I got to St. Louis Cemetery number 1. Way across the place, a couple of hundred yards away, I saw a girl walking among the crypts. I started toward her, and I was still more than 100 yards away from her when she turned her head and saw me. It was June. She didn't waste any time. She headed in the direction of the river, and fast.
2: Hey, June! Hey, wait a minute, June! Well, for crying out loud, she's gone. Here we go again.
1: I kept going toward the river, because I knew she'd have to be around there somewhere. It was getting pretty dark now. Finally, I got to the bushes near the bank and parted them. And I stopped. Her hat was on the ground by the river's edge, and there were a few bloodstains here and there. That was all. I had a hunch I'd seen the last of June Lawson. Then I heard a faint noise behind me. Somebody was cocking a revolver. I knew without turning around that the gun was pointing at my spine, that any second it was going to go off.
3: In a moment, we'll be back with a thrilling climax to tonight's Michael Shane adventure.

0: Lawson's hat in front of me on the riverbank and a gun behind me due to go off any second. I didn't even know who was holding the gun, but I didn't have to wait long to find out.
1: Went a little too far, didn't you, Shane?
0: Well, Keneally, can't say I'm very surprised.
1: You're going to come with me, Shane, right now, and no tricks, or you'll get one right in the back.
0: The way June Lawson did?
1: Yeah, if you want to put it that way.
0: You know, ordinarily, there's nothing I'd like better than to accept your invitation. Right now, I haven't the time.
2: Shane!
0: I was lucky. The light was bad. The slug plowed into the dirt, an inch from my neck. I kept on the bushes and kept moving fast. A couple of times, I could see Keneally walking along, outlined against the sky. And finally, I shook him. I went back into town. All of a sudden, I realized I was near the bar where I'd gotten a glimpse of June the night before, so I dropped in. I sat there for quite a while. I was almost ready to leave and drive out to break the news to Clarissa when I happened to look up. I blinked and looked again. Now, I wasn't imagining things. Sitting there at the bar, down near the far end, was June Lawson. Well, this time, I didn't lose out. I got to the side door a step before she did.
2: Go on, no!
3: I'm leaving!
2: Oh, good. We'll leave together. Come on. Come on outside. Here.
0: Okay, this... It's Allie you ought to do nicely. Now, come on, let's have it. What's this all about?
3: I don't know what you're talking about.
0: You know what I'm talking about. Come on, give, Joan. Why this hard-to-catch routine you've been giving me the last couple of days? Also, why the fake murder set up on the riverbank?
3: Look, I'm getting out of this deal. I'm washing my hands of it. I haven't done anything, and I can't prove I have. And I'm sick of all this.
0: What are you talking about?
3: Look, mister, I'm not the girl you want.
0: Oh, now, don't give me that. I've got a picture of you. I've seen you twice in the last couple of days.
3: Oh, I'm the girl you've been chasing, all right, but I'm not June Lawson.
0: What?
3: No. My name is Doris. I was the maid out there at June's and Miss Howard's place.
0: Yeah, but what?
3: Well, I'll tell you all I know, and that isn't much. I was hired to stay in town to let you see me, but not catch up to me. I wasn't expecting you to come back here tonight. I was supposed to make it look like I'd been murdered down there at the river. My boyfriend was hired, too, to follow you and report your progress.
0: Your boyfriend? You mean Bull Neck? I still don't see
3: that. If anyone asked us, we were supposed to say Keneally hired us.
0: But Keneally really didn't hire either of you, huh?
3: No. Believe me, mister, I'm telling the truth.
0: Yeah. Yeah, I think you are, Doris. And the reason I thought she was because I started remembering things all of a sudden. Things the withered little gardener had told me. That June must have left while he was away. And that somebody had been cultivating around his prized camellias. Yeah, about then it all began to make sense. I drove out to Clarissa's place. It was dark and quiet. I fumbled around till I found a shovel leaning against a lath house. Then I went over to the camellia bushes. I started to dig. The ground was soft and it wasn't from rain. I had a pretty strong hunch what I'd find. 2 feet down, and I stopped. Wasn't a pretty sight. Only I didn't have much time to brood about it.
4: Good evening, Mr. Shane.
0: Clarissa.
4: Yes. Kindly do not move. I have a gun. Oh. You've discovered my dear departed niece's resting place. Very clever of you.
0: You killed the real June Lawson a month ago.
4: It will be a month tomorrow. Very convenient of you to have dug your own grave, Mr. Shane.
0: Grave?
4: Yes. You will rest in peace beside June there.
0: Oh, wait a minute.
4: Put down that shovel. Put it down.
2: Come on up. Let's have the gun. Let's have it.
0: That's better.
1: Drop the gun, Shane.
0: Keneally.
1: Yeah, Keneally.
0: Now, look.
1: You won't get away this time, Shane, nor you, Clarissa.
4: I don't know what you're talking about, Mr. Keneally.
0: Look, if you let me get a word in...
1: You haven't time for many more words, Shane. You killed my cousin. That's why you're going to die, too.
0: Your cousin?
1: Yeah, June Lawson.
0: June, but...
1: A little while ago, down on the riverbank. I missed you then. I won't miss you now.
0: Look, you got it all wrong. Clarissa hired me...
1: Yes, I know Clarissa hired you to kill June. I know all about Clarissa.
4: I tell you, I don't know what...
1: You've been stealing the money from June for 2 years, Clarissa, from the estate. They became suspicious. Came here to investigate.
0: So that's your motive, Clarissa. June found out you were taking her dough, confronted you, and you answered all her questions permanently.
1: Don't try to get out of it, Shane. Clarissa hired you to kill June.
0: Now look, this is straight. I had nothing to do with it. Clarissa killed June. You came to New Orleans to investigate. When she found out you were coming to see me, she got to me first to discredit you. She hired the maid to pose as June.
1: No good.
0: Well, can't you get it through your head that Clarissa killed June a month ago?
1: What are you talking about?
2: Look. There's a hole in the ground behind me. Look.
0: He looked for quite a while. And Clarissa started to edge away, but not soon enough. Kennelly turned on her, and his face was white, but his gun didn't waver. It was pointed right at her head. There was only one thing I could do, dive at him. It was a dead heat. Just as I hit him, the gun went off. A slug hit the tree beside Clarissa, and by that time I had the gun turned toward the ground. I kept twisting, and suddenly his hand went limp. I had the gun. He just sort of sagged in. Shock, I guess. I knew then that I could persuade him to let the law take its course with Clarissa. Well, that's just about that. Except the way I look at it, I'm still in danger. Just as much as ever. No, not from Bull Neck. I haven't seen him since. And not Kennelly. He's pretty grateful I stopped him from killing Clarissa. Now it's that gardener of Clarissa's I'm worried about. He's still looking for me on account of what I did to those prize camellias of his that night.
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0: Yeah?
1: Well, what's the matter with you?
0: Oh, hello, Helen. Nothing has gone right all day.
1: I called your office, but you left an hour ago. What took you so long getting home?
0: Well, I had to stop by the laundry. Didn't have any clean shirts.
1: Are you forgetting we're supposed to be at my mother's at 7?
0: No, honey, I'm not forgetting. What time is it now?
1: A little after 6.
0: No, nuts.
1: What in the world's wrong?
0: Well, first of all, I haven't seen anything that looks like a client for 2 weeks.
1: That's unusual.
0: I only got 2 hours sleep last night.
1: You're complaining?
0: Oh, no, no, no, honey.
1: Then what is it?
0: Well, that stupid laundry gave me the wrong bundle. I can't go over to your mother's with my bare chest hanging out.
1: Well, can't you go back and get the right bundle?
0: Well, it closes at 6.
1: Oh, be practical. It was the laundry's fault, so use one of the shirts out of the wrong bundle. They'll have it clean.
0: Now, what if it doesn't fit?
1: Make it fit. I won't have you being late again.
0: No, well, all right. I'll see you at 7.
1: I still love you.
0: Then tell your mother not to suggest Monopoly again. I have to get some sleep tonight. The shirt wasn't bad. A little short in the arms, but with my charm bracelet, no one would notice. I shaved, cussed a little, showered, cussed some more. Really let loose with some choice ones while I got dressed and kept it up all the way over to Helen's. She walked out in a green number that plunged so far it could have been arrested for attempted suicide. Sure cure for cussing.
2: Like it?
0: The guy who went off the Golden Gate didn't have half the drop.
2: Oh, stop perspiring and come on.
0: Helen's mother lived in a 40-room vault on Long Island. We had a wonderful dinner. Soup, salad, pheasant under glass. The only thing missing was cracked crab. Until Helen's mother suggested Monopoly, then I nearly shelled her and ducked her in the mustard. About 1 o'clock, my eyes felt like 2 3-minute eggs lost in a sand pile, so I gave up and went to sleep right in the middle of a tricky trade for my railroad. Helen apologized, looked at me hatefully when I suggested a piggyback ride to the car, and by 2 o'clock, she dropped me in front of my flat on 53rd.
2: You were horrible.
0: Oh, well, how did I know your mother had the electric company, too?
2: Oh, I'll talk to you tomorrow.
0: All right. Kiss?
2: You can't even keep your eyes open.
0: This is going to stop me. I do my best work with my eyes closed.
2: No. All right.
0: Honey, are you growing a beard?
2: That's my mink coat.
0: Oh. Night.
2: Good night.

0: Lieutenant Diamond?
1: Yeah. What do you want?
0: I got some laundry that belongs to you.
1: That's nice. Nothing like getting your laundry at 2 o'clock in the morning.
0: You got mine.
1: We'll stop around about noon tomorrow and we'll swap.
0: I'd like it now, friend. I gotta leave town.
1: Oh, look, I'm a little tired, friend.
0: I want the laundry.
1: Yeah, well, you're dealing with a bad customer. I just traded Pennsylvania Avenue for one lousy railroad.
0: What?
1: Come back tomorrow, friend, and I'll give you your laundry and a detailed explanation.
0: I want the laundry now.
1: Now, look.
0: You look.
1: Well, if anything could have opened my little old sleepy blue eyes, it's that lovely gun. You look divine together.
0: Now, let's go up and get the laundry.
1: What's the matter? You got the only long underwear with sequins?
0: Move.
1: And I moved. Up to my little flat with the laundry man sticking close enough so I wouldn't forget the big gun on his hot little hand. We went in and traded bundles.
0: You opened it, huh?
1: Well, what did you want me to do? Put it on a table and offer up prayers?
0: You're a little too wise for your own good, but I got what I wanted. No hard feelings.
1: Yeah, well, I hope your socks fall down.
0: You just stay put until I'm out of the building. Thanks, friend.
1: Well, any other time, I might have done something ridiculous, like chasing the guy or calling Walt up and complaining about the inadequacy of ye old police department. But this wasn't any other time. It was after 2 in the morning, and I was tired. Sure, it was unusual to trade laundry at that hour, but I was in no condition to try and figure it out. So I brushed my teeth, left my clothes in a neat pile in the corner, and stumbled into bed. Oh, no, I'll never get any sleep. I'm coming. Yeah?
2: Mr. Diamond?
1: Yeah, who is it?
2: This is Mr. Green, Mr. Diamond.
1: Well, thanks for calling, Mr. Green. Good night.
2: No, wait. Please wait, Mr. Diamond. This is Mr. Green, the man who owns the Bluebell Laundry.
1: Well, how's business?
2: Can you come over to my apartment right away?
1: Why?
2: Someone's going to try and kill me.
1: What time is it?
2: 3 o'clock.
1: Look, can't you hide in a closet or something until noon?
2: I tell you, someone's going to kill me.
1: Oh, get in the closet and close the door. If anyone opens it, take a bite out of the nearest coat and head for the closest bright light.
2: This is serious, Mr. Diamond. I haven't got much time.
1: Well, if you don't think you can look like a moth, maybe I'd better drop around. What's your address?
2: Savoy Arms, apartment C. And hurry, I'm desperate.
1: Well, if you're just half as desperate as I am sleepy, you're really in trouble. I'll be right over. I stumbled back into my clothes and downstairs and a quick walk down to Park where I could grab a cab. Then 10 minutes later, I was knocking at the door of apartment C. No answer. I was about to try the door when it opened. Mr. Green?
3: You're too late.
1: Mr. Green? He opened the door all right, but that was as far as he got. He just slid down and stretched out on his stomach, head turned sideways, thick glasses pushed up at an angle. His weak eyes trying hard to see everything there was to see before they closed for good. I kneeled down beside him.
3: Jones. Wrong laundry number. Jones.
1: Green. Well, everybody dies. He'd been shot just under the heart from the back. A warm breeze made me turn and look out the open window on the far side of the room leading out to a fire escape. I went over and looked out. Nothing. But it was a good bet that the killer had shot Green from there. I put in a call to Walt, and in 10 minutes he was standing over Green.
4: And this is the guy who owns the laundry and gave you the wrong bundle.
1: That's right.
4: How do you always get mixed up in things like this?
1: Well, it's a talent.
4: Did he say who he thought was after him?
1: Oh, he just told me that he was in fear of his life.
4: Now, what about the guy who shoved the gun in your face and took away the bundle of laundry?
1: Oh, about my size. Had a hat on, light gray suit, brown eyes, heavy eyebrows, high cheekbones, very sharp features.
4: Now, let's go down and run through the gallery, see if we can get an identification.
1: Okay. But first, let's take a run down to the Bluebell Laundry. Might be a good idea to find out what this is all about.

0: Here it is, Lieutenant. Bluebell Laundry.
1: Oh, he read the sign. If a guy with fangs and a long black cape answers, drive a stake through his heart.
0: Or shoot him with a silver bullet.
2: You keep your suggestions to yourself, Sergeant, or I'll open this door with your head.
1: These keys are in better shape.
2: I tell you, we can't use them. If no one answers, then we got to get a search warrant.
1: Why?
2: Because that's the law.
1: What is?
2: That we got to get a warrant to search the laundry.
1: Well, what do you want to search the laundry for?
2: What do I want to search it for? Because a man's just been killed.
1: Okay, so what? What's that got to do with the laundry?
2: The guy who was killed was the guy who owned the laundry. You told me yourself it had something to do with getting the bundles mixed up and that guy who stuck you up tonight.
1: Okay, but you can't just go busting into a laundry just because of a stupid little old hunch.
2: What do you mean, stupid?
1: You could be wrong, you know. Just because you think you might solve this case, that's no reason for you to go busting into a laundry.
2: Well, why not? The answer to this whole thing might just be in that laundry.
1: Well, you've certainly been right in the past.
2: No, not always.
1: No, most of the time, Walt.
2: Well, just lucky.
1: Well, if you think it's best, here are the keys.
2: You understand that.
1: Oh, sure, sure, Walt.
0: Lieutenant.
2: Yeah?
0: Oh, nothing.
2: You stay out here, Sergeant.
1: Well, we're in. I hope the commissioner doesn't hear about it.
2: About what?
1: Breaking and entering.
2: Breaking up. What? Why, you... You...
1: Fiend?
2: Yes.
1: Walt hopped around for a while until he ran out of steam, and then we went to work and took the laundry apart. The way it stacked up, I had gotten the wrong bundle of laundry. The guy who'd stuck me up at 2 a.m. had gotten mine. So the bundle that I'd gotten by mistake figured to be pretty important. There must have been something else in there besides clean shirts.
2: So, Green, the owner, made a mistake.
1: Oh, but that's kind of hard to do, Walt. You got to have a ticket to get your laundry.
2: Ticket with a number on it?
1: Well, sure. It should correspond with the numbers on those bins. Hey, wait a minute, wait a minute. Before Green died, he said something about a wrong number and a name.
2: What name?
1: Jones. Jones. Now, look, when I brought my laundry in, Green wrote my name and number down in a book. Let's see if we can find that book. Walt took one side of the shop and I took the other. Inside of 10 minutes, we had the book. We turned to the page with deliveries dated the day before and found my name.
2: Now, here it is. Richard Diamond.
1: Uh-huh. Laundry number 99. That's right. That was the number on the ticket I gave him. Then Green didn't make a mistake.
2: But he'd have to give you the wrong bundle. He couldn't get mixed up with the bins, Mark.
1: Walt, turn that book around.
2: Turn it around?
1: Upside down.
2: Ah.
1: Now, if that number was on a ticket and I handed it to you upside down...
2: 66.
1: Yeah. Who's listed under 66?
2: See, it's not on this page. Here. Well, I'll be...
1: John Jones. No address. John Jones. Green had said Jones before he died. Jones had the laundry ticket marked 66. Green had evidently looked at my ticket upside down and given me Jones's bundle.
2: Green couldn't have known anything important was in that bundle or he wouldn't have made the mistake.
1: And then why was he killed?
2: Doesn't figure.
1: Well, if he was just a go-between, it does. He didn't put the important something in the bundle, or he would have just held the bundle until Jones arrived and then given it to him.
2: Then the bundle came wrapped with the something in it.
1: Yeah, now look, Walt, you know how these small places work. They send their stuff out to a large laundry and cleaning plant.
2: Yeah, but which one?
1: Hey, I got a shirt on it from that wrong bundle. I bet it's got a laundry mark.
2: Should be on the collar, let's see.
1: Well, let's not strangle me, huh? Let me unbutton a few buttons. Scott... Go ahead, Grabby.
2: Let's see. Yeah, there's some writing on the collar.
1: I'll read it out and I'll write it down.
2: 86A45L. What kind of a laundry number is that?
1: Find out, and you might have the guy who slipped something in that bundle and was responsible for Green's death. We went through the rest of the place, but found no evidence to show us what big plant Green sent his laundry to. I bowed out as gracefully as possible and went home to get some sleep. It was 4 a.m. when I stumbled into my flat with just one thought in mind. Sleep. And I got it in a hurry.
2: Rick, come on now. Snap out of it.
3: No.
2: Come on, sit up.
3: No, leave me alone.
2: Somebody sapped you.
1: Oh, I don't care if you split my head in sections. I went to sleep, didn't I?
2: Well, what happened to your shirt?
1: My shirt? All right. Oh, so that's it.
2: What's it?
1: The shirt. That's what the guy was really after.
2: Suppose it was Jones?
1: Well, sure it was. Walt, when he traded bundles with me, he didn't have any way of knowing that I'd taken a shirt out of it. That shirt was what made that bundle important.
2: Those numbers on the collar. I checked. They weren't a laundry mark.
1: You still got them?
2: Yeah.
1: Well, they sure mean something. Let's see if we can figure out just what. I gave Walt a pencil and paper, and we put our two brilliant minds to work trying to figure out the numbers that had been written on the collar of the shirt. Just numbers with two letters, A and L. Easy problem for two brilliant students of criminology.
2: I got it.
1: You have?
2: Let's take the numbers down to the decoding department.
1: Oh, that's what I like. Perseverance, a sharp mind, and nothing's too tough for us. Well, come on, Art. You've been working on those numbers for nearly 5 minutes.
3: Well, I've been sick. Could this be a code for some kind of a pickup?
2: Yeah, guess it could be.
3: Well, let's use times and dates. First number is 8.
1: No, today's the 8th day.
3: Well, the letter A could stand for A.M.
2: 6A, 6 A.M.
3: With 88, 6 A.M. And 46L could be the where.
1: 46th in any street beginning with L.
2: Out of the way corner.
3: 46th in Lexington, and that's not out of the way.
1: Oh, I'm sure glad you broke that code, Walt.
2: Experience and a little common sense. Come on, you and me are going over to 46th in Lexington.
1: You and I, Walt.
3: I could stand for idiot.
1: That's another code, Arch. Fourth letter in Levinson.
2: Oh, come on. We haven't got all morning.
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1: Yeah, this is a good spot.
2: No one on the corner of 46th and Lexington yet.
1: What time is it?
2: 5 minutes to 6.
1: Yeah, I hope we figure this out right.
7: Car 86, car 86.
2: Yeah, that's us. Car 86, Levinson, go ahead.
7: Sergeant Otis wants to speak with you, Lieutenant.
2: Oh, go ahead.
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2: Find out the addresses of the plants and the home addresses of the owners, and then put a stake out at the homes of the owners. Don't pick them up, but stop them if they're trying to leave.
8: Wilco, Roger, and out.
2: Oh, I'm surprised he didn't get tired of Roger and use McGillicuddy just to be different.
1: Hey, Walt, there's our boy.
2: Huh? Jones?
1: Yeah, across the street on the corner. Same guy who got the bundle from me. Let's go.
2: No one else yet.
1: He's waiting for something. It's about 2 minutes to 6.
2: Yeah. And a car pulling up. Jones is going over to it.
1: Get going.
2: Guy in the car gave Jones a package. They spotted us.
1: You get the car, I'll take Jones.
2: Stop! Stop that car! Stop, Jones!
1: Jones! Okay.
2: Car got away, but I put some bullet holes in it.
1: Drop the gun, Jones.
9: Okay. Okay, I'm hurt bad. Don't shoot again. Get me an ambulance.
1: Walt, he's got another bundle with him.
2: I'll get back to the car and get the wire.
9: I think he got me to stump.
1: You want to talk?
9: Yeah, okay.
1: What's in the bundle you got from the car?
9: Junk. 100,000 in morphine.
1: How did Green figure?
9: Just a go-between. He worked for the big boy. Took our money, sent it in with an order for the stuff.
1: Instructions in the collar of one of the shirts.
9: Yeah.
1: You killed Green?
9: Yeah.
1: Who's the big boy? Jones. Jones.
2: The wagon's on its way.
1: He's dead.
2: What was he picking up?
1: Narcotics. Well, Walt, we know the cord was put in the laundry bundles at one of the cleaning works.
2: Better bother them and check.
1: Yeah, and you can never tell what else might turn up. We waited until the wagon pulled up and carted Jones off, then we headed across town toward the first of two stops, the Superior Cleaning and Dyeing Works. 7:30, when we pulled up in front and let ourselves in with one of my pass keys.
2: This is the only one we can check quietly. They open at 8, don't they?
1: Yeah. Got a half an hour to make a noose for a pretty big operator. So we went to work on the Superior Laundry. Guys like Jones were caught every day, but the big boys, the ones who dished out the stuff from the top, the big syndicate operators, were tough to catch. And here was a chance to catch one. We got into the office and found the order books. Jones appeared in nearly every one. This was the place where Green sent Jones's laundry.
2: But it still doesn't prove enough. We've got to prove that the code was slipped in the bundle from this plant. Then we got to find the guy who does it.
1: Well, come on. We got to work fast. This joint opens up in a half an hour. Hey, Walt, hold it. Car pull up outside.
2: Yeah. I can see it out of the window. Look, it's the same car that passed the junk to Jones. The one I put the bullets in.
1: And he's coming in.
2: He's coming up here.
1: Get in the other room.
2: Yeah, leave the door open.
10: Hello, Mr. Levin. Yeah, it's Charlie. Yeah, there was some trouble. Cops were waiting. Yeah. I'm down at the place. I got away clean. Jones had the bundle, and I'm sorry. Okay. Yeah, I'll blow.
1: Let's take him.
2: Hey!
1: Hold it!
2: He's making a break!
1: Stop!
2: He's got a gun! Blow him up! He's at it.
1: Yeah. Know him?
2: Charlie Asher. Narcotics record.
1: This sure turned into a mess.
2: Yeah. Let's go see Mr. Arthur Levin of Superior Cleaning and find out what kind of cleaning works he's been running.

0: Hi, Lieutenant. We got the whole place surrounded.
1: Levin hasn't tried to leave?
0: He's been out of the house once. Went to the garage.
1: Have anything with him?
0: Well, not when he came out. Went in with a big box.
1: All right, let's take him. You better get out of sight, Otis. You'll see that uniform get jumpy. Get down there on the end of the porch.
0: All right.
2: Yes?
1: Please, Mr. Levin, we'd like to talk to you.
2: Oh, well, come in.
1: Thank you.
2: I was just going to my office.
1: Where is your office, Mr. Levin?
2: I own the Superior Cleaning and Dye Works.
1: You do laundry for Mr. Green's Bluebell Laundry?
2: I do work for a lot of laundries. I believe that Mr. Green happens to be one of them.
1: You know a man named Jones?
2: I know more than one Jones.
1: How about a man named Charlie Usher?
2: Charlie? No. No, I don't know him.
1: He called you 20 minutes ago.
2: No, he didn't call me. You're very much mistaken. Now, would you mind telling me what this is all about?
1: How many workers do you have at Superior, Mr. Levin?
2: About 40.
1: Any of them have police records?
2: No, not to my knowledge.
1: And you don't know Charlie Usher?
2: No. No, I told you, I do not know him.
1: Well, he had a key to the front door of your laundry. Use your office phone.
2: I can't help that.
1: And call to Mr. Levin.
2: But I have never talked with a man named Charlie Usher.
1: Box you brought in from the garage?
2: Box? Books. Books. I brought some books in.
1: Where are the books, Mr. Levin?
2: Well, I put them in the shelves in the library.
1: What did you do with the box?
2: I burned it. I don't like dirty boxes lying around the house.
1: You went outside and burned it?
2: Yes, in the incinerator.
1: My men said you only came out of the house once, Mr. Levin.
2: Then your men are mistaken. I went out twice, once to get the box, the books, and the second time to burn the box. Look, what right have you got to hide outside my house and watch it like a bunch of burglars? I know my rights. I want to call my lawyer.
1: Oh, sure, Mr. Levin. You go right ahead and call your lawyer. In the meantime, we'll see if anything was burned in the incinerator.
2: It would be burned out by now. That was 20 minutes ago.
1: About the time Charlie Usher called
2: you. He did not call me. I don't even know him.
1: Well, even if you did burn the box 20 minutes ago, Mr. Levin, it'd still be some smoking ashes. And if it wasn't burned in the incinerator, Mr. Levin, we'll take this house apart piece by piece until we find it. I'll go take a look.
2: Wait a minute.
1: Yes, Mr. Levin?
2: Look, I'm not sure. I burned the box.
1: Then you didn't go outside the second time?
2: I don't know. I don't remember. I'm all mixed up. Look, you got to give me time to think.
1: Well, if you didn't go out the second time, the box is still in the house.
2: Look, please do this. Give me time.
1: What's in the box, Mr. Levin?
2: Books, I told you, books.
1: Where is it?
2: I don't know. Leave me alone. Now, will you leave me alone? I know my rights.
1: Start taking the house apart.
2: No, please.
1: Where's the box?
2: Please.
1: The box, Mr. Levin, the box. Yeah, where's the box?
2: Under the sink.
1: Where under the sink?
2: There's a sliding panel under the kitchen sink.
1: Narcotics, Mr. Levin?
2: Yes. Oh, I'm ruined.
1: You marked the shirt collars and sent Charlie Usher to deliver the stuff.
2: That's right. I had 10 laundries working for me. Green was one of them. Ruined.
1: Oh, relax, Mr. Levin. You can be happy about one thing. Jones and Usher didn't cooperate like you did. And they're both dead.
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Richard Diamond, Private Detective, stars Dick Powell in the title role and is written by Blake Edwards with music composed and conducted by Frank Worth. Featured in tonight's cast were Ted DeCorsia, Wilms Herbert, Clayton Post, Sidney Miller, Virginia Gregg, and Stacey Harris. Richard Diamond, Private Detective, was transcribed in Hollywood by Jaime Del Valle. 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

0: Hiya, beautiful.
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2: Hello? Yes, this is the Falcon speaking.
3: Oh, Yvette.
2: I'm glad you called. Now, I'm going to stay in Paris for a while, Angel. I'm out to prove 50 million Frenchmen can be wrong when it comes to murder. Once again, the transcribed adventures of the Falcon, starring Les Damon. The Adventures of the Falcon, dedicated to private investigators everywhere. Those hard-hitting detectives who, like Mike Waring, risk their lives to aid law enforcement agencies. So join him now when the Falcon solves the case of the menacing Mamselle.

0: said good Americans, when they die, go to Paris, must be wrong. Here I am in the City of Light and very much alive. Still, you never know. If the French cab drivers don't get me, there's always a chance someone like Jerry Collier will. Mr. Collier is a good-looking citizen who just checked into the pension in the Rue de Belleville. Obviously, he doesn't believe in traveling light. That's a Colt 45 he's packing. It may look small, but it sure holds a lot of lead.
1: Who is it?
2: The concierge, monsieur.
1: The who?
2: Are you called the janitor?
1: Just a second. Where the devil can I put... Okay, come in.
2: Bonjour, monsieur Collier.
1: Hi.
2: Permit me to introduce myself. I am Émile Diderot.
1: Well, no, you, Emil.
2: If there is anything I can do to make your stay here enjoyable, you have but to command me.
1: Thanks, I'll remember that.
2: Paris has so much to offer. And monsieur has seen the Pantheon?
1: Several times.
2: Well, if monsieur is not interested in dead French men, perhaps live French women would be more to his liking.
1: Look, Emil, I'm busy.
2: I could introduce him to a very charming mademoiselle named Fleurette Duval.
1: You don't see... What was that name again?
2: Fleurette Duval. She works as a model on the Rue de la Paix.
1: She wouldn't be from the Haute Savoy.
2: Monsieur knows her?
1: Yeah.
2: What an amazing coincidence.
1: Don't give me that. You knew I was looking for her.
2: You, my word, Monsieur Collier.
1: What'd you do, go through my luggage?
2: Pardon?
1: I asked you something.
2: Monsieur is very free with his hands.
1: How did you know I was looking for her?
2: My mother was a gypsy.
1: Don't get gay. You went through my diary, didn't you?
2: Yes, monsieur.
1: Where'd she live? Come on, Emil. I'm not clowning. Where does this Fleurette Duval live?
2: She has a flat in the Pelouse d'Evron, number 27.
1: It's right off the Grand Boulevard on the east side, isn't it?
2: Yes, monsieur.
1: Thanks a lot, Emil. You've been a great help.
2: Monsieur has such a forceful personality, I could hardly be otherwise. I look forward to the opportunity to serve him again.

0: He's looking for someone?
1: Yes, an English gentleman with a monocle. Oh, never mind, I see him.
0: Monsieur Yvonne. My dear Emile.
2: Would you care for brandy?
1: And some caviar.
2: But a member of the proletariat, your tastes are surprisingly exotic. All right, Gosson.
0: Very good, Monsieur Yvonne.
2: How'd it go, Emile?
1: Perfectly.
2: I wouldn't judge so from your appearance.
1: These bruises? They merely indicate how well I played my part with Monsieur Collier.
2: He has no idea how you knew he was looking for Fleurette Duval?
1: No. He thought I ran across an entry in his diary. Naturally, I said nothing to contradict it.
2: You amaze me, Emile.
1: I do.
2: Yes. How can a man with your talent be satisfied with being a concierge?
1: I'm only too happy to serve the party wherever they think best.
2: And I suppose the 100,000 francs I promised you...
1: It was 200,000, monsieur.
2: I'm quite sure I said 100.
1: Perhaps. But I'm sure you would not wish me to go back to Monsieur Collier and tell him how I knew he was looking for Fleurette Duval.
2: In my country, they call that blackmail.
1: What a coincidence, monsieur. In France, they call it blackmail, too.
2: I like you, Emile.
1: And I'm very fond of you, Monsieur Vaughan.
0: You brandy, monsieur.
2: Ah, you're just in time. All right, Emile. Let's drink to our perfect understanding. May Mr. Collier find his meeting with Fleurette Duval as profitable.

0: Un moment, s'il vous plaît.
1: Lorette Duval?
0: Oui.
1: I'm Jerry Collier.
0: Jerry Collier?
1: Doesn't my name mean anything to you?
0: Of course. You are the American who is going out with Gigi.
1: No, I'm going out with you.
0: I do not understand.
1: Well, I'll make it real easy. Mind if I sit down?
0: Really, monsieur? I'm expecting company.
1: This won't take long. During the war, you lived in Annecy in Haute-Savoie, right?
0: Why do you ask?
1: Believe me, I got a good reason. Would you like to see it?
0: Very much.
1: Well, what do you think of this?
0: What? Why, the gun.
1: You never heard the name Jerry Collier before?
0: No.
1: Maybe you'd be more familiar with my brother's.
0: Your brother's name?
1: He had to bail out over occupied France during the war. He landed in Haute-Savoie. He was befriended by a family named Duval.
0: Duval?
1: Yeah, they hid him from the Nazis. But what I forgot to mention was that they had a daughter. She was a mercenary young thing. For a small consideration, she turned him over to the Gestapo. Guess what her name was? You give up? It was Florette.
0: And you think I
1: have...
0: Who told you that?
1: Maurice Lafarge.
0: I do not know any such person.
1: Well, he knows you. All right, honey. Anytime you're ready.
0: No, no, no. You are making a mistake.
1: What are you complaining about? You're going to have it a lot easier than my brother. He was tortured first.
0: I swear I am not the same girl.
1: Are you kidding?
0: Monsieur does not understand. Duval is a very common name in France. It is like Smith in your country. There were 100 in Haute-Savoie.
1: Don't give me that.
0: I can prove it. You said your brother Paul was befriended by this girl's family.
1: Well?
0: Well, I have none. I am an orphan. I was raised at the convent at Chamonix. There on the wall, you can see my diploma.
1: Then why was I told Florette Duval was in Paris?
0: She may be. Did you ever think to consult the directory? There are over 50.
1: I should have thought of that, but when Emile...
0: Emile?
1: Emile Diderot. He's the concierge at the pension where I'm staying. When he mentioned your name, I jumped to the wrong conclusion. All I can say is I was stupid.
0: Well, you have said it. Now go.
1: Believe me, I'm sorry.
0: Operator, Alpine 5413.
2: Hello.
0: Jacques, Florette Duval.
2: What is it, Florette?
0: I thought you might be interested. I just entertained a young American named Jerry Collier.
2: Well?
0: Perhaps entertained is not the right word. He was going to kill me.
2: How did you talk yourself out of it?
0: You know how inventive I can be.
2: Well, I'll take care of Monsieur Collier immediately.
0: You better. I should hate to play this little scene again. Next time, we might not have a happy ending.

0: Yeah.
1: Hello, you Jerry Collier?
0: That's right.
1: My name is Mike Waring. I just moved in next door.
0: My name?
1: Thanks. Concierge told me there was a fellow American on this floor.
0: Sit down.
1: Thanks.
0: Drink?
1: Oh, Waring never says no.
0: Did you say your name was Mike Waring?
1: Uh-huh.
0: Seems to me I heard of you in the States. Aren't you the private detective they call the Falcon?
1: Not so loud.
0: I wonder if you could help me out.
1: Well, if it entails making like a bird dog, I'm afraid not. I've quit the racket.
0: This would be a cinch. I'm looking for a girl named Florette Duval.
1: That's like looking for John Smith in New York.
0: Yeah, so I learned the hard way. I ran into one of them this afternoon, almost got myself in a jam.
1: Well, what happened?
0: It's a long, dull story.
1: Well, I don't mind, as long as your brandy holds out.
0: Well, during the war, my brother wound up in the hands of the Gestapo, thanks to a Florette Duval. I got a tip she was in Paris and living in the Palouse de Vrong. Lucky she was the wrong girl.
1: Lucky for whom?
0: Huh?
1: I see you're packing a gun.
0: Yeah, if she hadn't done some fast talking, the gendarmes might be hunting a killer tonight.
1: Well, obviously she was the wrong girl.
0: Yeah, she couldn't possibly have known Paul. She was brought up... Wait a minute. She knew his name was Paul.
1: Well, you probably told her.
0: No, I just referred to him as my brother. She was the one who came up with the name.
1: Now look, Collier.
0: Well, what do you know? She was the right Florette Duval, after all. Sorry, Waring, I gotta run.
1: Hey, where do you think you're going?
0: To correct a mistake I made.
1: You're out of your mind.
0: Be a good kid and stay out of this.
1: Look, if you think I'm going to let you walk out of here and commit murder...
0: That's exactly what I think. Now, get out of my way.
1: Now, don't be a fool, Collier.
0: You're gonna get out of my way?
1: Give me that gun.
0: Okay. Sorry, fella. But you asked me to give it to you. I hope that's what you had in mind.
2: Hello.
3: Have I the pleasure of speaking to Monsieur Robert Vaughan?
2: Is that your idea of pleasure?
3: This is Emile, Monsieur Vaughan. I thought perhaps you might be interested in the latest developments.
2: Always.
3: You are prepared to pay for them?
2: Remember the party, Emile, you show a sordid interest in money.
3: Alas, I am afraid you are right. Shall we say another 200,000 francs?
2: Let's hear your information first.
3: Well, a short while ago I heard a disturbance in Monsieur Collier's room. When I went to investigate, I discovered a new tenant there, a Monsieur Waring. He was on the floor, unconscious.
2: This Waring chap, his first name wouldn't be Michael.
3: You know him?
2: We met in Vienna last week.
3: He's an American agent?
2: So it would seem. Is he still unconscious?
3: Yes.
2: It might serve our purpose just as well if he never came to.
3: I do not understand.
2: Of course you do, Emile. Would be fairly simple to manage. Two Americans indulge in a drunken brawl. One leaves, the other's found later by the gendarmes with a knife in his chest.
3: Monsieur makes it sound logical, but you cannot expect all this for 200,000 francs.
2: You'll be serving the party.
3: Oh, please do not think unkindly of me, but I prefer to serve myself.
2: You're a man after my own heart. Shall we say 500,000 francs?
3: When would I collect?
2: Well, don't worry, Emile. You'll get it. You get everything that's coming to you. First attend to Mr. Waring.

0: All right, Emil.
1: Oh.
0: What do you think you're doing?
1: Monsieur Wang, you startled me.
0: Yes, well, I meant to. What have you got behind your back?
1: Nothing.
0: Let's see that.
1: No!
0: By you, this is nothing.
1: Well, I can explain the knife.
0: You better.
1: Well, I heard a disturbance in Monsieur Collier's room. I thought there might be thieves present. Naturally, I came prepared to defend myself.
0: Mm-hmm. Well, that's not...

0: I'd like to see Fred Duval.
1: Oh, but of course, monsieur. Whom shall I say is calling?
0: Mike Waring.
1: Follow me, please. You are a friend of Mademoiselle Duval?
0: You might say that.
1: Well, if you will just step in here.
0: All right. What's the idea?
1: You wish to see Fleurette Duval?
0: Is that?
1: Yes.
0: Can I lift the blanket?
1: Allow me. Yes, it isn't very pretty, is it, monsieur?
0: No, hardly.
1: Well, a 45 caliber Colt does a great deal of damage.
0: She must have been lovely.
1: You say that as though you had never seen her in life.
0: I didn't.
1: Yet you claim to be her friend.
0: Well, only in a manner of speaking.
1: Permit me to introduce myself. I am Georges Marat.
0: Mm-hmm. You're the prefect of police?
1: Oh, nothing so impressive. I'm merely a small wheel in the machinery of justice. It would correspond to sergeant in your country. What do you know of her murder?
0: Nothing.
1: Yet it comes as no surprise to you.
0: Well, I heard someone threaten her.
1: And the gentleman's name?
0: What makes you think it was a man?
1: We have his fingerprints.
0: Now, look, Marat, this isn't as simple as it seems.
1: I am afraid I must insist, monsieur. The gentleman's name?
0: Jerry Collier.
1: Merci. It merely illustrates the harmony that exists between our two countries. I supply the victim, and you supply the killer. Believe me, monsieur, France is forever in your debt.

0: And now, back to the adventures of the Falcon.
1: Well, it merely goes to show that Americans ought to hang together on foreign shores. I'm sure Jerry Collier felt that way, especially after I'd arranged for him to hang alone. The next 3 hours are kind of hectic. First, Marat took me down to the prefecture of police in the Palais de Justice, where I saw how the French do it. And you know something? They do it just like us. In 5 minutes, they had a dragnet out for Jerry Collier. But I guess they weren't looking in the right places. But when I got back to my room in the pension, the phone was sounding off. When I picked it up, I was surprised to hear an American accent. After all, it was a French phone. Yeah, I don't have to ask who this is. You're a hot buster.
2: I guess I can thank you for that.
1: Well, I couldn't help myself.
2: Listen, Waring, I swear I didn't kill that girl. You gotta believe me.
1: Where are you now?
2: Near the bridge that goes to the left bank next to Notre Dame Cathedral.
1: It's a miracle you haven't been picked up yet. Now look, do you know Vera's bar on the Boulevard des Capucines?
2: Why?
1: Well, don't ask questions. Just go there and ask for Vera. She'll take care of you. I'll be by in 20 minutes.

0: Now, don't you worry, honey. Any friend of Mike's is a friend of mine.
1: Thanks, Vera.
0: Did he ever tell you about the time right after the war when the two of us...
1: No, Angel. You're telling tales out of school.
0: Oh. Well, I suppose you two lugs want to be alone, huh?
1: Well, I'd appreciate it. Listen, Vera. The gendarme should drop around.
0: I don't know from nothing.
1: That's my girl.
0: If you want anything, just holler.
2: Listen, Waring, how well do you know the dame?
1: Vera? She's a legend here.
2: You sure you can trust her?
1: You're missing the point, Collier. The question is, can we trust you?
2: I tell you, I didn't kill Florette.
1: You were on your way over when I last saw you.
2: She was dead when I got there. I didn't even go in the room. I just opened the door, and that was enough.
1: Mm-hmm. Did you know that Florette Duval worked for the underground during the war?
2: She still gave my brother away.
1: Where did you pick that up?
2: A man named Maurice Blanc told me. He lives in Haute Savoy and knew the whole story.
1: Tall, heavy-set character with a handlebar mustache?
2: Yes.
1: He's a commie agent.
2: What difference does that make?
1: Look, Collier, try to get this through your head. Florette Duval was planted in the Communist Party by people who must be nameless.
2: So?
1: So the comrades discovered it and decided to liquidate her. That's where you came in.
2: I don't get you.
1: Well, you were walking around France ready to commit murder. So they planted a bug in your ear that Florette was the party you were looking for.
2: You mean she had nothing to do with my brother's death?
1: Nothing at all.
2: How do you know so much about this?
1: I was assigned to protect her. You think it was an accident I moved into the same pension with you?
2: I can't believe it.
1: Well, you better. They just intended to use you as an executioner.

0: there.
1: Why, that jury...
0: Well, who told you Fleurette lived in the Palouse d'Avron?
1: The concierge at the pension.
0: Emile?
1: Yes.
0: How did he know you were looking for him?
1: I keep a diary. He claimed he saw it there.
0: He was lying. He's a communist agent, too. They just led you around by the nose.
1: I'll get him for this.
0: Haven't you learned your lesson yet? You said that once before.
1: I'm sorry.
0: Well, you should be. Now, you leave Brother Emile to me.

0: Hello, Emil.
1: Monsieur Waring.
0: Mind if I come in?
1: I was just leaving.
0: I won't keep you long. I guess you heard about Mr. Collier.
1: All Paris says by this time.
0: He claims you told him where he could find Florette Duval.
1: Me, monsieur?
0: All right, let's stop playing games, Emil. You're working for the comrades. It was your job to see Collier located Florette Duval.
1: You are mistaken.
0: Now, who do you take your orders from, Robert Vaughan?
1: How would a humble concierge know a Comintern officiel?
0: But you do know he stands high in communist circles.
1: One reads the papers, monsieur.
0: One might, but one never saw it there. Mr. Vaughan hates publicity. Is he in Paris?
1: I do not know what monsieur is talking about.
0: Well, would you for $1,000?
1: Now, monsieur is talking my language. Where is the money?
0: I'll have it for you in an hour.
1: Then in an hour, I shall be glad to assist you. Au revoir, Monsieur Waring. I look forward to your return.
0: Oh, no.
1: Monsieur Waring, I believe.
0: What are you doing here, Marat? Or shouldn't I ask that of a police official?
1: Oh, please do.
0: Where's Emil?
1: Where would you naturally expect to find him?
0: Is that the same blanket you used to cover Florette Duval?
1: Alas, Monsieur, France is poor. We must be economical.
0: Can I see him?
1: Oh, I insist on it.
0: Well, now I know what they mean when they say right between the eyes. Was it the same gun?
1: Monsieur is in the best position to know.
0: What are you getting at?
1: Ask yourself this question. In the last 12 hours, there have been two murders in Paris, and each time you appear on the scene. How do you account for it?
0: Just lucky, I guess.
1: Yes, but no one's luck can last forever. May I see your hands?
0: Now, look here.
1: Please, oblige me.
0: Well, if you're looking for powder marks, that's...
1: Merci, monsieur.
0: Hey, what's the idea of the handcuffs?
1: Merely a precaution. You seem to know Paris so well, it might occur to you to take French leave. Shall we go?

0: Now back to the adventures of the Falcon.
1: If you're planning a trip to Paris this summer, let me tip you off about the Palais de Justice. Go out of your way to miss it. France is no place to see through iron bars. One look convinced me I ought to tell Mara about my work as an American agent. Well, he was properly impressed. He phoned the embassy.
2: I see.
1: And they must have told him plenty.
2: It's no question.
1: All of it bad.
2: Well, I'm very much obliged for your help. Well, it will no doubt come as a shock to you, Monsieur Waring, that your embassy...
1: knows nothing of my activities. Well, they warned me if I got into a jam and I had to get myself out.
2: Ah, what a pity.
1: Now, look, I tell you, I didn't kill Emile Diderot.
2: No, Fleurette Duval, I suppose.
1: No.
2: Then who do you think did?
1: Why don't you ask Vaughn?
2: Pardon?
1: Robert Vaughn. He's the one who made the wheels go. Emile was working for him.
2: Well, then why should he kill him?
1: Emile was going to sell him out. If you'd only pick him up.
2: But we already have.
1: What?
2: Unfortunately, we were compelled to release him. He had an excellent alibi.
1: Oh, sure. He was at the Soviet embassy when Emile was killed.
2: How did you guess?
1: I'm psychic. You don't believe him, do you?
2: Well, can you prove that he's lying?
1: Wait a minute. Maybe I can. But I'm going to need Jerry Collier's help.
2: Oh, unfortunately, that raises a problem.
1: Oh, no, it doesn't.
2: You know where Monsieur Collier is?
1: I ought to. I took him there. Get a car and I'll do as much for you.

0: like, honey. Now, excuse me, fellas. I got to say hello to an old friend.
1: Hiya, Vera.
0: What have they done to you, sweetie?
1: Not a thing.
0: Well, if you're trying to start a new fad with those iron bracelets, forget it. I don't think it'll catch on.
1: Vera, this is Inspector Mara of the prefecture.
2: Enchanté, madame.
0: Likewise, I'm sure.
1: We've come for Jerry Collier.
0: What?
1: You know, the boy...
0: Yeah, I know. You're turning him in?
1: I don't have much choice.
0: Well, they say you learn something new every day, but this is kind of a shock. I never took you for a rat.
1: I'm sorry, Angel. Is he still in the back?
0: Mm-hmm.
1: All right, Mara, let's go.
2: Your friend seems disillusioned.
1: I can't say I blame her.
2: Here?
1: Yeah.
3: That you, Vera?
1: No, it's me, Carlin.
2: Who's he?
1: The cop.
2: Why, you...
1: I couldn't help myself. They had me pegged as the killer.
2: You?
1: Yes. I guess I'm selfish, but I'm kind of attached to this neck of mine, and I'd hate to give it up to the guillotine.
2: Correction, monsieur. We hang you now.
1: Not me. Collier's going to bail me out.
2: How?
1: Remember me telling you about that Robert Vaughn character?
2: The commie?
1: Yeah. Well, it now develops he has a cast-iron alibi. Now, get this. He claims he was at the Soviet embassy when Emil was killed.
2: You mean Emil? The concierge?
1: Uh-huh.
2: When did that happen?
1: Well, if you don't know, no one does. After all, you murdered him.
2: You know what you're saying?
1: I think so.
2: You're out of your mind. Where's my motive?
1: You felt he was responsible for your killing Fred Duval. And I suppose he was.
2: You're crazy. I told you she was dead when I got there.
1: Yeah, that's what you told me. You also said you didn't go into her apartment the second time.
2: Well, I didn't. I just stood in the doorway.
4: Then how could you see the body? It was in the bedroom.
1: You see my point? Five will get you 10. He's still got the gun on him.
2: You're darn right. All right, both of you. Stay where you are.
1: Don't be a fool, Carl. Let me have it.
2: You asked for it once before. Remember what happened?
1: Yeah, but I think your luck's run out.
2: I'm warning you.
4: She's ready.
1: It's all right, Mara. He wouldn't dare shoot.
2: No? Didn't fire.
4: Yes, but mine will. Shall I demonstrate, or will you take my word for it?

0: I cannot get over it, Monsieur Waring. Such fortitude, such courage. I have never seen the like of it in my life.
1: Who are you talking about?
0: You? Oh. The way you walked up to Collier when he had that gun pointed directly at you was most impressive.
1: There's nothing there.
0: Oh, nothing, he calls it.
1: I know whereof I speak. How many shells does a Colt 45 hold?
0: Six.
1: How many slugs did you find in Emile?
0: Three.
1: And in Fleurette?
0: The same number.
1: Well, there you are. Three and three make six. I knew Collier's gun had to be empty.
0: But he could have reloaded after the murders.
1: Huh?
0: But, of course, with your knowledge of criminal psychology, you figured on that.
1: You want to know something? I never even thought of it. Good night, Inspector.
0: Bonsoir!
2: One of the newest developments of chemical science to be made available commercially by the DuPont Company is N2. A long-known chemical discovered during the war to be a better rat poison. Now it is available in branded compounds for your use. N2 is so powerful that a few ten-thousandths of an ounce will kill a rat. It is easy to use in a bait or as a tracking powder. While N2 is a special poison for the common rat and is not as dangerous as most rat poisons, it is a poison, and pets and animals should be kept away from it. Your local dealer probably sells a rat poison containing N2, one of the DuPont Company's better things for better living through chemistry. As a result of long continuing research in the field of commercial explosives, the DuPont Company today manufactures more than 200 different formulations of dynamite, as well as other explosives, blasting supplies, and accessories. DuPont research has also brought to light new and more efficient ways of using explosives, including a new and better way to fire them, the DuPont Blasting Timer. It is now known that in some types of blasting, better results are obtained when one big blast is divided into a number of little ones, fired with almost unbelievable accuracy, a few thousandths of a second apart. The new DuPont invention, the DuPont Blasting Timer, detonates blasts in just this way. It looks like a portable radio. Inside the box, cams so delicately machined that they operate with greater accuracy than a fine stopwatch, close switches that fire the shots one after another. In developing natural resources such as coal and other minerals, blasting must occasionally be carried out near residential and business districts. Here, the timer is of service because it reduces the vibration of the ground. The DuPont timer also makes delay shooting even safer than before, providing an accurate means of firing the charges without using electric blasting caps in the drill holes and lessening the danger that an unfired charge will remain in a hole and go off later by accident. In addition, tests indicate that the DuPont Blasting Timer will be of considerable aid in rock quarries, bringing down the rock in smaller pieces, which means greater efficiency and lowered costs. This new DuPont invention is another contribution to efficiency and safety from the DuPont Company, maker of better things for better living through chemistry.

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3: Box 13, care of Star Times. We're allowed newspapers here, and by chance I saw your advertisement. I have exactly 48 hours to live. No more than that, unless you can do something which no one else has been able to do. Get me out of the death cell of the state penitentiary. I was tried and convicted for the murder of one of my best friends.
4: I didn't do it. Will you try to help? Martin Kirby. When I received the letter from Martin Kirby, I wondered how a man felt who had only a short time to live and knew it. Before the thing was over, well, I'd stopped wondering. I knew.

0: And now, back to Box 13 and Dan Holliday's newest adventure, Hunt and Peck.
1: Gee, Mr. Holliday, what can you do about it?
2: Susie, I wish I had an answer for you.
1: You're going to see him, aren't you?
2: Well, if I don't, I'd kick myself all over the city for not doing what I could. On the other hand, he was tried, convicted, and sentenced.
1: But it could be wrong. I mean it.
2: I know what you mean. Susie, sentencing a man to death is a terrible thing. The evidence against Kirby must have been pretty strong.
1: Uh-huh, I guess it was. You're on the horns of an Aunt Emma.
2: Dilemma. This time, Susie, I don't laugh.
1: What are you going to do?
2: Well, the only thing I can do is see Martin Kirby and, well, at least listen to him.
3: I didn't think you'd come, Mr. Holliday.
2: Why not?
3: Well, there must have been a million guys in this place. All innocent.
2: Sure, maybe some of them were and are.
3: I am.
2: What time? I mean...
3: I know what you mean. It's 1:30 now. I've got the rest of today and till tomorrow night at 11:30.
2: 34 hours.
3: I know. I've counted them, too.
2: All right, Kirby, what can I do?
3: I don't know.
2: Is there anything you can tell me? Something that didn't come out of the trial?
3: The only thing that didn't come out at my trial was the fact that I didn't kill Leslie Roberts. Oh, I kept saying it, but there was too much against me. At first, when I got here, I didn't care anymore. If they wanted to see an innocent man die for something he didn't do, then it was murder on their heads. But now, Mr. Holliday, I want to live.
2: Sure, sure. But there's nothing you can tell me. Anything that I can go to the police with and get a reprieve, a stay of execution?
3: My lawyer's tried that 100 times. My case has been reviewed. Nothing doing.
2: Then what you're asking of me is to do what everyone else has failed at.
3: I guess that's it.
2: You know, Kirby, it's at times like this that I wish I'd never put that Box 13 ad in the paper.
3: Meaning there's nothing you'll do?
2: No, I didn't say that. I'll try, but 34 hours is a short time.
3: Look, maybe you'll go at this with a fresh slant. Maybe something will hit you that everyone else has missed.
2: Yeah, maybe. All right, Kirby, it'll take me 2 hours to get back to the city, and, well, if I'm going to do anything, I'll have to do it fast. Driving back to the city, I felt like someone who has to tell a kid there's no Santa Claus. Because I was almost sure that Kirby had no chance. What could I do? The police were no fools. The district attorney must have had an airtight case against Kirby when he went to trial. Well, I promised to help, so my first stop in the city was the Star Times, and down to the morgue to read up on the case. It was all there. Whoever covered the case for the Star Times had done a great job of reporting. I looked at my watch. It was 3:45. Martin Kirby had 2 hours and 15 minutes less than the original 34, and all I had done so far was to stack up a pile of newspapers. I started from the beginning, but the story of the murder of Leslie Roberts itself told me nothing. Then I got into the transcript of the trial. It took me 3 hours to read everything carefully. And when I finished, I could have summed up the whole thing just as the prosecutor did.
4: Gentlemen of the jury, you heard the testimony in this case. The state has proved the following facts. 1, Martin Kirby was desperately in need of money. 2, the deceased, Leslie Roberts, was insured for $100,000. His beneficiaries being the accused, Martin Kirby, and another partner, William Morgan. The double indemnity clause in the insurance policy meant that both Kirby and Morgan would receive $100,000 each. 3rd point. The accused quarreled with the deceased over Mrs. Roberts, wife of the murdered man. 4th. We have established the murder weapon. This gun belonged to Martin Kirby. True, the serial numbers were filed off, but scientific work revealed the numbers, and this gun belonged to Martin Kirby. He's admitted it. And thinking to get rid of it, he threw it into a sewer near Leslie Roberts' home. Now, perhaps Mr. Kirby believed the police of this city to be fools. Far from it. Their work has established beyond doubt that Martin Kirby is a murderer.
2: Oh, sure, it was a good case. I stacked the papers in a pile and left the Star Times and went down to police headquarters to see Lieutenant Kling.
5: Sit down, Dan. What's on your mind?
2: Martin Kirby.
5: Oh? Why?
2: I've seen him. He wrote to Box 13.
5: Ah. He's innocent, huh?
2: Did you work on the case?
5: No, Inspector Rawlings handled it. Why?
2: But you know about it.
5: Sure. Yeah, I sometimes manage to know what's going on.
2: Look, Kling, you're a good detective. You've got brains.
5: I'll buy you a malted milk sometime, but you didn't come here to hand me posies.
2: Do you believe Kirby's guilty?
5: Yes.
2: From the evidence?
5: That's what we base our cases on. It's inherent in the judicial and legal system. Now, what do you want from me? A new system?
2: I told you I saw Kirby. Kling, he doesn't act like a guilty man.
5: Oh, now, wait a second.
2: Who's this?
5: That's a photograph of Marion Oberling.
2: So, what am I supposed to do?
5: Look at her. Nice and sweet, isn't she?
2: I've never met her.
5: Oh, but I did. Butter wouldn't melt in her mouth. A smile that would soften up the Rock of Gibraltar. Talks like an angel. But she killed a kid to get 35 cents from him. Now, look, you've got a soft heart, Dan. But you've got a tendency to let it run right into your head.
2: Maybe you're right, Kling, but... But I promised Kirby I'd plug away until time was out. I like to keep promises.
5: And that's your business, Dan. But why did you come to me?
2: For any help you could give me?
5: Which adds up to a big zero.
2: Kling, I read the transcript of the trial. Kirby was the only suspect.
5: He had motive, opportunity.
2: So did Mrs. Roberts and William Morgan.
5: It was Kirby's gun that put Leslie Roberts in the obituaries.
2: Someone else could have used it.
5: So his defense lawyer said. But Kirby couldn't explain how it got into that sewer.
2: But Kirby called the police when he went to Roberts' house that night and saw Roberts dead.
5: Sure. We get dozens of cases where the killer tries to play smart. He calls the police, figuring it'll make him look good.
2: But he had to kill Roberts right outside, throw the gun into the sewer, then go back inside and call the police.
5: So?
2: That's a big chance to take in case someone heard the shot and came to investigate.
5: Killers take chances, Dan.
2: Okay. Now, the paper said there was a note from Roberts asking Kirby to come to his house that night.
5: Yeah. That's why Kirby said he happened to go to Roberts' house that night. The only night in the week that Mrs. Roberts is always out.
2: The police said Kirby could have typed that note.
5: Right.
2: But Kirby's defense lawyer said Roberts could have typed it.
5: Look, you type a note to me, asking me to meet you. Then what do you do?
2: What do you mean, what do I do?
5: You write your signature 9 times out of 10. You don't type it.
2: So? That means anyone could have typed it.
5: I know. To get Kirby to Roberts' house.
2: That's it.
5: So that was all brought out at the trial. The jury saw it the way the prosecution summed it up. That Kirby typed that note to make it seem as though he was asked to Roberts' place.
2: But both Mrs. Roberts and Morgan also stood to gain by Roberts' death. Each gets $100,000.
5: Look, the case is closed. Too many things added up against Kirby.
2: Sometimes things can be added up wrong. Figures and facts.
5: You're knocking your head against a stone wall.
2: So I'll get a headache.
5: That's about all.
2: Okay, I'll carry aspirins with me. But, say, could I look at that note?
5: What for?
2: This is a favor.
5: Okay, I'll take care of it for you. But I'll give you 6-2 and even that Martin Kirby will be executed tomorrow night at 11:30.
2: Well, Kling got me the note. So I had it, and so what? All it said was, Marty, be at my house tonight at 8:30, less. It was typed and had been left in Kirby's typewriter at the office. Susie and I studied it.
6: What do you expect to get out of it, Mr. Holliday?
2: I don't know, Susie.
6: Gee, like you said, anybody could have typed it.
2: Yeah, that's right. Kirby denied he did. Nobody can prove Roberts did or didn't. Not now.
6: Maybe that Mr. Morgan or Mrs. Roberts did.
2: Uh-huh.
6: Gee, what if either one of them did it, and they're letting an innocent man be executed? Oh, it wouldn't be a comfortable feeling.
2: Susie.
6: What's the matter? Did I say something?
2: Yeah. Maybe you did, Susie. Maybe you did.
6: What?
2: Conscience.
6: Whose?
2: Mrs. Roberts and Morgan's.
6: You mean both of them killed Mr. Roberts?
2: Mm. Give me that phone book.
6: Here it is.
2: Thanks. Roberts. Leslie Roberts.
6: What are you going to do, Mr. Holliday?
2: Play a little poker.
6: You're going to play cards at a time like this?
2: Not quite. Just a bluff. I'm holding a pair of deuces.
6: I don't get it.
2: Is this Miss Leslie Roberts?
7: Yes. Who's this?
2: Never mind. Just listen. Tomorrow night at 11:30, just 24 hours from now, Martin Kirby will be executed for the murder of your husband.
7: Who are you? What do you want?
2: Does your conscience bother you, Mrs. Roberts?
7: What do you mean by that?
2: Don't you know, Mrs. Roberts?
7: Is this some kind of a stupid joke?
2: Hardly. They're not joking at the state penitentiary. Mrs. Roberts.
7: Yes?
2: I know something that can make you uncomfortable, but I'm willing to talk about it.
7: I don't know what you mean. You're either insane or completely without feeling.
2: If you're interested, meet me at the corner of Carpenter and Pastel Place at midnight.
7: And why should I do that?
2: That's for you to think about, but I think you know already. Now listen carefully. I'll be wearing a light tan top coat, brown felt hat. I'll carry a leather briefcase. Goodbye.
6: Mr. Holliday, what was that for?
2: I told you. All I've got is a pair of deuces. Now, I'll make the same call to Morgan, but first, one to Kling.
6: I'm certainly bewildered.
2: Don't you ever change. You're wonderful as is.
6: Did I do?
2: Nothing at all. Susie, after I make this call to Kling and one to Morgan, I'll either have something to help Martin Kirby or...
6: Or what?
2: Or a wonderful notice in the obituary column of the Star Times.

0: now back to Hunt and Peck, another Box 13 adventure with Alan Ladd as Dan Holliday.
1: I made the same phone call to William Morgan that I made to Mrs. Roberts. But I tipped claim to something before I did. At midnight, I was at the corner of Carpenter and Castell Place waiting. Sure, it was a bluff. But I figured all was fair in this game. 10 minutes went by, no one showed up. Then...
2: got a light, bud?
1: Yeah, sure.
2: Thanks.
1: It's all right.
2: It's a wonder they wouldn't put streetlights here. Guy could get lost easy.
1: Yeah, he could.
2: Yeah. Okay, thanks for the light.
1: You're welcome.
3: Okay, Dick. See you tomorrow, then. Good night.
1: Maybe I played the wrong cards. Maybe no one would show up. It was 20 minutes past midnight. I stepped out of the shadows where I'd been standing. I felt pretty silly, and I knew what Kling would say. I was 20 feet away from the corner, walking slowly, looking up and down the street. There was no one in sight. The lights in the windows of the house went out slowly, one by one. I was 30 feet away from the corner when...
3: Dick, is that you?
4: Hey, there was somebody shooting! Dan, where are you?
5: Right here, Kling. You get it?
1: Yeah, on the arm.
5: Sergeant,
4: yes, sir.
5: Leave those people back. Keep in their houses. And tell Thompson to take a couple of boys and scour in his neighborhood. Find the person who fired that shot.
1: Whoever it was is the one who should die in Martin Kirby's place.
5: Yeah, you're an idiot. You set yourself up like a clay pigeon. How's bad? How bad's the arm?
1: It's not so deep, as well or wide as a church door, but twill do.
5: How do you like this guy? He gets winged and called Shakespeare. Okay, let's get you out of here.
6: Feel better?
1: Yeah, thanks.
6: What for?
1: Who fired the shot?
6: I don't know.
1: No luck?
6: Whoever it was in one of the buildings. And running somebody to ground in that neighborhood takes a squad of men.
1: Yeah, I was afraid of that.
6: Okay, so what have you got now? A bullet through your arm?
1: Kling, Morgan is the real murderer of Leslie Roberts.
6: Why?
1: Mrs. Roberts reported my phone call to you, didn't she?
6: That's right.
1: But Morgan didn't.
6: I know that.
1: So he was afraid it was a blackmailer who knew he killed Roberts. He would have reported my call to you if he had nothing to be afraid of.
6: Sure. It looks good in your head. But what proof have you got that Morgan fired that shot tonight?
1: None. But on the strength of it, can't you get a stay of execution for Martin Kirby?
6: How? I call up and say you got shot. You think it was Morgan. Morgan denies it. No soap, Dan. To get a stay for Kirby, you need positive evidence.
1: And this hole in my arm doesn't count?
6: Only as a strike against you. And you're lucky at that.
1: What do I have to do?
6: If you could prove Morgan fired that shot, you'd have something. But what you'd have is that he fired at you. Not that he killed Roberts. Say so, swear on a warrant, and we'll bring him in.
1: No. Don't do that. Let me ask one more question.
6: What?
1: What do you think of the whole thing now?
6: Well, I...
1: Come on. What do you think?
6: I think you've got something, but the police haven't.
1: Yeah, I was afraid of that. All right, Kling. Any objections if I keep going?
6: None from me. But you'll have to do it alone. As far as the department's concerned, the Roberts case is closed. I'd never get permission to work on it then.
1: Not even on your own time?
6: That's different.
1: Okay. Keep in touch.
6: Yeah, I will. Meanwhile, you keep alive.
1: Well, there wasn't anything more I could do that night. Took my punctured arm and myself home and got some sleep. Not much, though, because I knew I was right and Kling was right. Only two people knew I'd be at Carpenter and Pastel at midnight. Morgan and Mrs. Roberts. Mrs. Roberts had called the police to report my call. Morgan hadn't. All Morgan had to do now was to lay low until Kirby was executed. But he had been worried enough to take a shot at me. Then I thought of something else. The next morning in my office...
7: Mr. Holliday?
1: Oh, good morning, Susie.
7: Your arm, it's in a sling.
1: Becoming, isn't it?
7: What happened?
1: I was shot.
7: Oh, who shot you?
1: William Morgan, I'm sure. But never mind that now. I want you to help me.
7: Well, sure, Mr. Holliday, but I won't get shot, will I?
1: Here, sit down to the typewriter.
7: All right.
1: Now, look, I've typed out a bunch of slips with, now is the time for all good men to come to the aid of their party.
7: With one arm?
1: Good enough. Now, you do the same. Go ahead.
7: I don't understand.
1: I'll explain while you type. Go ahead.
7: Hey.
1: The note left for Martin Kirby was typed. What I'm trying to do is to find out if the style of typing can be definite enough to pin on one person.
7: You mean I type differently from you?
1: Mm-hmm. I use Mutton Peck and you use the touch system.
7: Oh.
1: You see, Mrs. Roberts used to be a secretary. She'd use the touch system of typing. Martin Kirby could type, so could William Morgan.
7: Then what good will all this do you?
1: Hmm? I don't know. I don't know. Okay, Susie, that's enough. Now, mix up the slips and pick one at random. Then you tell me who typed it.
7: All right. I typed that one.
1: How do you know?
7: It's smoother than yours.
1: Is that the only way you can tell?
7: Uh-huh.
1: Then if I type touch system, it'd be pretty tough to tell the slips apart.
7: Oh, sure. All touch system is smooth looking. The letters are, well, they're all about the same blackness.
1: Okay, that's another lead shot.
7: Gee, I'm sorry, Mr. Holliday.
1: Look at that clock. 12:10. Less than 12 hours left for Kirby. Susie, I'm as sure as I can be that Morgan's guilty. But he shot me last night.
7: Then why don't the police arrest him? It's dangerous for a man like that to be loose.
1: Yes, I think you're right, but Susie.
7: Uh-huh.
1: Remember what you said about conscience?
7: Mm-hmm.
1: Well, look, if Morgan was sure of himself, he wouldn't have tried that stunt last night. All right, because he did, it means that a little more work on him might make him break, huh?
7: You're not going to let him shoot at you again.
1: Oh, not if I can help it. But I am going to see him.
7: You will be careful, won't you, Mr. Holliday?
1: Susie, I have only one life to give my work. But it so happens, I like it. It took the rest of the day, but I learned all I could about Mr. William Morgan. And there wasn't one thing that pointed at him as a killer. But I was sure he'd killed Roberts and framed Kirby. He knew Kirby and Roberts had quarreled. He could have taken Kirby's gun from Kirby's desk at the office. He could have typed the note leading Kirby to Roberts' house. And among other things, he had been a demonstrator for a typewriter concern. How did that help? Answer, not at all. Because Mrs. Roberts and Kirby both typed touch system. That I found out when I read the report of the trial. Okay, I had one angle left. Work on Morgan. Work on him hard enough to crack him wide open. If it could be done. So that night, 2 hours before Martin Kirby was to die, I buzzed at Morgan's house. Yes?
8: What is it?
1: Mr. William Morgan?
8: Yes. Who are you?
1: I'm a writer. I
8: have nothing to say. Excuse me. Get your foot away.
1: Oh, just a minute. Did you receive a phone call last night?
8: Come in.
1: Thank you.
8: What about a phone call?
1: Did you have one last night?
8: I don't know what you're talking about.
1: But you let me in when I mentioned it.
8: Sit down.
1: Okay.
8: You hurt your arm.
1: Yes, it got in the way.
8: You mentioned a phone call?
1: Yes, I did.
8: Cigarette?
1: No, thanks. That ashtray is awfully full. You must have been smoking a lot.
8: So what?
1: Nervous, Mr. Morgan?
8: Now, look here. I've had enough of this. What do you want? And who are you?
1: My name's Holliday. I called you last night.
8: That was a gruesome joke, Holliday. One I didn't appreciate at all.
1: I wasn't trying to amuse you, Morgan.
8: Why did you make that call?
1: Before I answer that, take a look at your clock.
8: Well, what about it?
1: In 1 hour and 50 minutes, Martin Kirby will be executed for a murder he didn't commit.
8: Why don't you say what you've come to say?
1: Because I'm waiting for you to say something.
8: You mean you'd like me to say something that would... Oh, no.
1: Why didn't you tell the police about that call last night? Big belly laugh, huh?
8: Yes, so the police know that you made that call.
1: Yes, I...
8: Oh, that wasn't very bright of you, Mr. Holliday. No blackmailer would have told the police he made that call. If you knew anything and were planning to trap me, you'd have kept it to yourself, right?
1: Morgan grinned at me. He knew I'd walk right into it. His nervousness seemed to just ooze away. He lighted another cigarette and kept grinning at me through the smoke, then...
8: Don't you think you'd better leave now, Holliday?
1: Morgan, There was a note, typewritten. You typed it.
8: Did I?
1: Yes. Maybe you don't know this, but that note can put you in Kirby's place.
8: Yes? How?
1: Well, there's a way of telling who typed a note. Every typist has a different touch. And when enlarged, the touch of one typist will show up differently from another's. Kirby's defense lawyer missed that bet. But I didn't.
8: You talk a great deal too much, Holliday.
1: But it's interesting conversation, isn't
8: it? I don't believe what you said.
1: No? Here's the note. The police lent it to me, and...
8: Yeah, that's all, Holliday. Stay sitting.
1: You really wanted that note, didn't you?
8: And I've got it.
1: And that gun in your hand. It's the same one you shot me with last night.
8: And this time it won't be in the arm.
1: No, I suppose not.
8: Look, Holliday, it's almost 10. In about 1 hour and a half, Kirby will be executed. Now, you settle down and wait until 11:30.
1: What do you mean?
8: Two birds with one stone. Kirby and you. At 11:30. At 11:25, Holliday. You and Kirby have 5 minutes.
1: You won't get away with it, Morgan.
8: Why not? If I kill you in my apartment, it'll be legal. Look.
1: What's that for?
8: Can't you guess? Papers scattered around, drawers ransacked. It's simple. I came in, surprised you rifling my apartment, and shot you. See?
1: With that gun?
8: Why not?
1: You know, I almost wish you would, Morgan. Because ballistics has the bullet taken from my arm, and if it matches the one that kills me tonight... You figure it out.
8: Why, you meddling fool. You'll be sorry.
5: Good work, Dan. With one arm, too. You better stay where you are, Morgan.
1: Kling. Hey, Kling, the phone, the penitentiary.
5: Oh, I took care of that an hour ago.
1: You did what?
5: Sure. I heard the whole thing from outside the window.
1: But you said the case was closed. You couldn't work on it.
5: I've got news for you, Danny boy. I'm off duty.

0: said nobody could tell the difference between typhus.
1: That he did, Susie. And a bluff about the bullet.
2: Well, any bluff in a poker game, Kling. Oh, by the way, let me ask you one question.
1: Yeah? What?
2: Why did you hold off until the last minute?
1: Oh, I had time. Morgan wouldn't dare kill you until after Kirby was executed at 11:30. So I looked at my watch and I figured I had time to get the headquarters, pull strings to stop the execution, and get back to you.
0: Lieutenant Kling.
1: What, Susie?
0: Look at your watch. It stopped.
1: Oh, that's nothing. It does that every once in a while. Just shake it and... Oh, holy cats.
2: Oh, no. Good night, Susie.
3: 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The part of Susie is played by Sylvia Picker, and that of Lieutenant Kling by Edmund MacDonald. Production is supervised by Vern Karstensen. 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Watch for Alan Ladd in his latest Paramount picture.
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1: The Adventures of Frank Grace, starring Paul Dubov, with Tony Barrett as Mark Donovan. The war changed many things, the face of the earth and the people on it. Before the war, Frank Grace worked as an attorney, but he traded his law books for the cloak and dagger of the OSS. And when it was over, his former life was over, too. Adventure had become his business. The Adventures of Frank Grace.

0: And now we join Frank Race for the adventure of the Blackfriars Bridge. When you think of London, you usually think of fog. But to the room in which I stood, I was catching a view that gave another impression. In the street below walked an East Indian bedecked in tunic and turban. And not far behind him, a Chinese slipped along. During the last few minutes, I'd also seen several other nationalities, perhaps because the building stood only a flip and a toss from Blackfriars Bridge, with the London and West India docks only a short distance down the River Thames. And then the door opened behind me, and I had other things to consider. Since this was the office of George Gilthorpe, president of the British and Colonial Life Insurance Association.
1: Hope I haven't kept you waiting too long, Race.
0: I've been entertained. You get quite a view from here.
1: Do you know? I never really noticed. I don't know whether you saw it or not, Race, but there was an item in day before yesterday's paper about a man being found dead on Lower Thames Street.
0: I noticed it. Hit-and-run victim.
1: Oh, I'm sorry, yes.
0: That's all right.
1: He was insured by this company. Just a nominal policy, £10,000 with double identity.
0: I see, and you feel there's something wrong.
1: Well, as you know, we're always reluctant to challenge a claim. But in this case, one of the beneficiaries has asked us to investigate.
0: One of the beneficiaries?
1: It sounds peculiar, doesn't it?
0: Mm-hmm.
1: And that's why I called you in. There are three of them, all Americans, all insured with us, each a beneficiary of the others, with the survivor to get everything.
0: Who are these people?
1: They were with the American Army over here. They decided they could do well in England, so they opened a nightclub on Villiers Street, the Golden Chest. Gives a lot to American tourists. Very successful, too.
0: Which partner do I contact?
1: A man named Joseph Dennison. You'll find him at the Dunstan Hotel. It's on the Strand, not far from Trafalgar Square.
0: At the Dunstan Hotel, I was told that Dennison had just stepped out, but would be right back. He'd been expecting me, and I was to go straightway to his suite, make myself comfortable. There was no lift, so I climbed two flights to room 301. As per directions, I opened the door and stepped inside to stop dead still as something sharp pierced the skin between my shoulder blades and a voice breathed against the back of my neck.
2: Do not cry out, monsieur. Or this knife will go into your body.
0: Just call me Whispering Smith.
2: And the money you took from my sister. Where is it?
0: I sound like a man with a past, but I still...
2: Do not worry, waste my time.
0: Oh.
2: For the next thrust will be deeper. Much deeper. The money. Where is it?
0: Look, baby, you're making a mistake.
2: It was you who made the mistake when you betrayed my sister. Do you know where they have him now? In prison. In prison because of you.
0: Why don't you take a look at me? We've never seen each other before in our lives.
2: Yes, I know. But I'm seeing you now, monsieur. And you're going to give me that money for my sister. Or you're going to die.
0: How much is it? I've got about £25 on
2: you
0: me.
2: You dare. You dare to say things like that without...
0: Look, now, that's all for the night. Drop it.
2: I will.
0: Come on.
2: You will. I...
0: Drop it. There. That's better. Now here, let me see your face. Well, we are lovely, aren't we?
2: Let go of me.
0: We have something to settle first. What made you come here?
2: You'll not get away.
0: I asked you what brought you here.
2: I have friends. My sister has friends. From Bordeaux, you moved to Cherbourg. From Cherbourg, you came here. It has taken months that I caught you. And you will not get away.
0: Who's the fellow you're after?
2: Make fun of me. It will do you no good.
0: Look, you're making a mistake. How can you be so sure I'm the one?
2: I find you in your apartment. That is enough for me.
0: This isn't my apartment.
2: Liar. The way you came into it.
0: I was asked to come up here and wait for a client of mine, the man who lives here, and I can prove it. I'm an insurance investigator.
2: You can prove it?
0: There's the phone. Pick it up and call the British and Colonial Insurance Association. She stared at me, then picked up the phone. Getting information, she asked for the British and Colonial office. I mentioned Gilthorpe's name, and she repeated it to the operator. A few moments later, the crisp tones of his voice came over the wire. A few words, and she glanced at me with a nod, and then handed me the phone.
2: He wants to speak with you.
0: Hello, Gilthorpe?
3: Having trouble, Race?
0: Nothing much. I haven't been able to see Dennison yet. Oh, by the way, what was the name of that other beneficiary, the third partner?
3: Hold on a moment. I'll have a look.
0: While he was having his look, my French girl was reaching for a chair. By the time I figured her move, she was edging for the door. I lunged, but the chair was pinned against my knees, and I went down.
3: Oh,
4: I sat up just in time to watch the door go shut.
3: Hello.
4: The phone had gone to the floor with me, so I picked it up again. Hello, Gilthorpe. Oh,
3: great Scott, please, what happened? It's happened as though someone pushed over the beyond.
4: Oh, well, nothing serious. Locate that name yet?
3: Yes, Kennedy. Leslie Kennedy. Any other way I might help?
4: Yes, if that fellow Dennison calls in, ask him to stay somewhere where I can find him.
3: You might try the club, the Golden Chest.
4: That's a thought. I will. I called Mark Donovan and had him pick me up in a rented car. The Golden Chest operated as a night spot, all right, but it had extracurricular activities on the side. Housed in a big room, all hush-hush carpets and noise-killing drapes. A big room that, in spite of the early hour, had a good sprinkling of quiet people listening intently to the whir of roulette wheels.
5: Hey, this is all right.
4: It is, huh?
5: Yeah. What are you going to do now that we're here?
4: I'm looking for the officers of the place.
5: Oh, you won't need me for that. I think I'll just pick one of these tables and try out that new system of mine.
4: Mark, you'll be wasting your time and blowing your money.
5: No. Not on this one, chum. The guy that invented this one used to read gas meters. He ought to know something about numbers.
4: I knew the futility of trying to argue against a system, so I left him and moved about looking for doors that might lead me to Mr. Dennison. I was trying one near the bar when...
5: Where do you think you're going?
4: Eyes like a pair of nutmegs viewed me with flat truculence. And the head in which they were set was not of the type to model Adam hats. He was big, he was tough, and Pons couldn't have done a thing for his complexion. I shrugged and told him I was looking for Dennison.
5: If Mr. Dennison wants to see you, he'll see you. We don't like noisy parkers around here.
4: Don't mind if I sit at the bar, do you?
5: I don't care where you sit. Just stay away from the ruddy doors.
4: I sat out a scotch and soda until he drifted away. Then I left the bar and tried another door. I opened it into a whole corridor full of more doors. I tried one or two of these without success, and then...
6: Well, what can I do for you?
4: I'm sorry. I was looking for a Mr. Dennison or a Mr. Kennedy.
6: Mr. Kennedy?
4: Mr. Leslie Kennedy.
6: I'm Leslie Kennedy. I hope you don't mind.
4: I told her I didn't mind at all, and I put my heart into my words. She made you think of autumn at home. Brown hair, brown eyes, freckles still left over from a lot of summer sunshine.
6: You didn't have to close that door. And what on earth are you staring at?
4: Well, you really can't blame me. When I heard this place was being run by three ex-GIs, I naturally thought they'd all be masculine.
6: I'm an ex-GI. I was a wax sergeant.
4: So you were a wax sergeant. It's no wonder we won the war. But let me get this straight. You're the third partner in this business, is that it?
6: Why?
4: I'm from the insurance company, British and Colonial. I'm picking up information on Ken Norwood's death.
6: Oh. So you're with British and Colonial, are you? An American, and you're working for a British company. Oh, why don't you stop?
4: What's that for?
6: You'll find out.
4: Look, why don't you pick up the phone and call British and Colonial? They'll certify me.
6: I'm simply not interested.
4: Maybe you have some reason for not wanting to make the call.
7: What's the matter, Les?
6: I booked for Owens.
7: He wasn't around, so I thought I'd show something wrong.
6: I want this man thrown out of here. Imagine you can do it just as well as Owens can.
4: He ought to make a good try. He's big enough.
7: Well, thanks, both of you.
6: Oh, I'm sorry, Jerry. You don't need to throw him out. Just ask him to leave, will you?
4: Will you leave, fella? To a request like that, the answer couldn't be anything else but yes.
6: Go to the door with him, Jerry. The back door.
4: Come on, fella, before Owens moves in. Owens sounds tough.
8: He is. Served as a commander during the war. He'd be tough even in Jersey City.
4: All I did was tell the girl how nice looking she was.
8: Women. She sometimes gets peeved with me when I tell her the same thing, and I'm her fiancé. She's been upset. One of her partners was killed yesterday.
4: I know. That's what I wanted to talk to her about.
8: They're not a cop.
4: Insurance investigator. Do you know if Miss Kennedy has any French friends?
8: French?
4: There's one girl in particular. Dark, beautiful, comes from Bordeaux.
8: You got me. I could ask Leslie.
4: I suggested that he leave it for a lighter mood, and he nodded. He stood talking to me in the open doorway that opened out of a small side street. Big fellow with a stock and bond suit and a grin to match. Told me his name was Dayton. And as we talked, someone approached us from across the street. A little man, slim, with a black mustache that glistened in the light of the nearby street lamp.
9: Is it possible that from one of you gentlemen I might procure a cigarette?
0: Jerry Dayton nodded and reached into a pocket. I watched the little man carefully with the feeling that there was something wrong here. Dayton produced a pack of cigarettes and a box of safety matches. The Frenchman took one of the smokes. Dayton struck a match for him. The little man stared up at both of us for an instant, then nodded toward the shadows behind him. Instantly, flying figures converged on us, several of them closing in savagely. Dayton and I were jammed against the wall, but something hit me in the forehead, a jabbing, blinding blow. I was pushed down, slugged again and again and again, until I went whirling into a giant drain of spinning blackness.
10: We'll return to the adventures of Frank Race in just about 1 minute.

0: back to the adventures of Frank Race.
1: I came out of it with a throbbing head and a roaring in my ears. At first I could understand, but it took me a moment or so to realize that the roaring sound was a car engine. I managed to groan, and Mark Donovan spoke from the front seat.
2: All right, take it easy. Just stay relaxed.
1: What do you think you're doing?
2: I'm hoiding this flying bedstead back to the apartment where I will care for your battered body.
1: Pull over to the curb right now.
3: All right.
1: What happened back there?
2: All I know is this. I was at one of the roulette tables when there comes a hullabaloo from outside. So I dashes out with several other people. There you was, unconscious on the sidewalk. What I heard, if some cops hadn't barreled up just in time, you wouldn't even have been unconscious. You would have been dead.
1: Hey, a cheer for the bodies. What about the fellow I was with, Dayton?
2: He was lying there, too. What hit you guys, a bazooka barrage?
1: Take me back there.
2: Now, wait a second.
1: I'm all right. Swing this thing around and head back. It was rare weather for London. A clear night with a full moon lighting the street in front of the Golden Chest. The street quiet and tranquil until Mark ran afoul of trouble in the form of another vehicle.
4: Hey!
2: Why, you cross-eyed moron, what do you think you're doing?
1: Mark.
2: Wait a minute. You drive like an old lady, a mutton-headed mule.
1: Marcus, I would like to point out something.
2: Are you kidding? That guy was on the wrong side of the street.
1: Marcus, this is England. You were on the wrong side of the street.
2: What?
5: They were on the wrong side of the street, and I'd like to know what's the idea of yelling at me like that.
1: There were two of them standing beside the car. Now the smaller, older man spoke up.
6: And you're disturbing the peace.
2: So I'm disturbing.

0: I shall take care of the damage.
1: Great, did you say?
0: That's it. And if you're a Dennison, you're the man I've been looking for.
1: It's a great way we meet.
0: Brooklyn-style driving in London. We're probably fortunate to be alive.
1: Well, forget it. We've got more important things to talk about.
0: Yes. You can tell me about your partner's death.
1: Well, Ken was found on Lower Thames Street in Billingsgate. It was made to look like an accident, but I'm claiming he was murdered. Ken Norwood was too sharp, too fast in his feet to get clipped by a car. And I say he was slugged first and then run over to make it seem accidental. Ken was murdered.
0: Any ideas as to why?
1: Well, Ken, Les Kennedy, and myself been doing all right with our club day, Golden Chest. But somebody's trying to muscle in Chicago style.
0: Somebody who?
1: How do I know? Just having trouble, that's all. I had hands getting pushed around. Now Ken Norwood gets knocked off. That's why I called the insurance company. I want everybody in on the act. I want to straighten out.
0: Let's go down to the morgue and have a look at Norwood's body.

0: great guy. Look at him.
1: What's your verdict, Inspector?
2: Well, it might be murder. But there seems to be no indication of anything but a motor car accident. Hit and run.
1: This mark on his temple. Did you notice that?
2: The bruise? Aye, I noticed it. Could well have been put there by a fender or some other part of a motor car.
1: Do you mind telling me if you've been in France recently, Mr. Dennison?
3: France? Well, yes. I was there a few months ago. Why?
1: Oh, nothing tangible. You have a man named Owens working at the Golden Chest. What's the story on him?
3: He's our bouncer. Good man. Cotton.
1: Oh, so that was Owens. I've already met him.
3: Have you seen enough here, Race?
1: I think so.
3: Well, then let's get out of the place. It doesn't make me happy.

0: By the way, Marcus, how did you come out with your roulette system?
1: Well, now look, it was like this.
0: You were clean.
1: In a void. The Hoover vacuum couldn't have done a better job. Hey, what's with this place anyway?
0: It's Sanderson's Hotel. He's going to join us here as soon as he finishes with the Scotland Yard man.
1: You know, I don't get that Dennison guy. Look, why should he squawk over getting paid off on an insurance policy? It ain't natural.
0: Well, you might have something there, Mark. I don't know. At this point, I don't know much of anything about the case.
1: You don't seem to be here yet. What do we do now?
0: We step in and... Well, so you're here again.
2: The things you come into these apartments as though you possess it.
1: Oh, the French thing, huh? Yeah. You pip? Wait a minute. She's been going through this.
2: Oui, monsieur. I have been going for it. And I found part of the money taken for my sister. Look. French, French.
0: The fact that you find a few francs doesn't mean that they're part of the stolen money.
2: No, monsieur. Then look also, I see. A paper band with the stamp of the postal department. The postal department of France.
0: Let me see that.
2: Ah, no. You try to take it away from me.
0: And... Oh, now it's a gun. The British police don't like guns.
2: You aren't like it either if you make a wrong move. There. Now you will come with me while your companion stays here.
1: Wait a minute. You ain't going, Rich.
0: Doesn't look as though I have much choice with this gun against my spine. Where are we heading, baby?
2: To the police. Who do not like guns.

0: You're making a mistake, baby, just as you did when you set your friends against me earlier this evening.
1: I sent no one against you.
0: What's the matter?
1: Look, sister, you are the one who has friends this time. Those men across the street. Well, they are not gone. Go away. Are you badly hurt?
0: I don't think so. Hit my arm, but...
1: Just want to kill us.
0: Let me have that pistol.
1: No, I will keep it.
0: A hit? You're good. We're going to have the police here. Do you still think I'm the bad boy in this piece?
1: I don't know.

0: place is tighter than a drum. After all, it's almost 4 a.m. And how do you know Van came here?
1: She was after Dennison. Come on, we're going around the back of the club. There's another door there.
0: Running. Suppose we do find the door, then what? It's going to be locked.
1: Yeah, but they hold it.
0: Look, now what's the matter? You'd only tell me. Holy cow, would you look at that? Guy hanging out the window. By his neck.
1: It was an open window about 6 feet above the street. The body that swayed there had its toes within 2 or 3 inches of the sidewalk.
0: Wait a second, I'll turn my flashlight on it. Oh, that poor guy. He's only been a couple inches taller. There's a light. Now look. Hey, Rice, is that guy Dennison?
1: Yes. And he's as dead as he'll ever be.
0: He must have done it himself. That glove. Look.
1: Put the light back on his face again, Mark. No, over a little. Yeah, that's it.
0: Steady?
1: Yeah.
0: What are you looking at?
1: That square bruise on his temple. It's exactly like the one we saw on his partner in the morgue. This man didn't commit suicide, Mark. He's been murdered.

0: I spent most of the next day in our own hotel room, making phone calls across the channel to Paris, France. At the end of it, I figured I had the picture pretty complete. Early in the evening, Mark and I went back to the Golden Chest so I could see Leslie Kennedy. She gave me a wan smile as I stepped into her office.
1: I want to apologize to you, Ray. I've had a lot on my mind, and I've been very difficult.
0: Oh, well.
1: What's in your mind?
0: Your partner's theory about thugs trying to move in and take over this business. Dennison was right. Thoroughly right.
1: I understand.
0: Ever since the end of the war, a lot of renegades have been roving the continent. Poles, Germans, French, Americans, all nationalities. Marauding and murdering. Now a gang of them has moved into England.
1: And that's what we're up against, right?
0: That and more. Where's Jerry Dayton been living?
1: Jerry? Joe Dennison, why?
0: That explains the little matter of a French girl who's been haunting Dennison's apartment. How deeply are you in love with Dayton?
1: I wish I knew. And again, I'm going to ask why.
0: I hate to say this. You better drop him. I got a make on that lad today from Paris. It's hard to believe, but he's a renegade American. He's been the leader of one of those marauding gangs for several years. He's a thief and a killer.
1: I wish I'd heard that a little sooner, Ray. See, I married Jerry Dayton this very morning.
0: You married?
1: Yeah. I wasn't sure I wanted to, but our dear little Leslie fell for a whirlwind courtship.
0: Oh, I'm sorry. But don't blame yourself, Leslie. He's a smooth operator all the way. He must have known about these insurance policies you three had.
1: Well, that's not all. He knew that I, as a survivor, would inherit this business.
0: And he made sure that you'd be the survivor when he murdered your two partners. And now...
2: And now he moves in and takes everything over legally.
1: Jerry.
0: He stood just clear of the half-open door, looking like a blonde chorus boy, holding an automatic in one hand while he pushed a cigarette into his mouth with the other.
2: So you're not sure you care for me. Is that it, Les?
0: She should have paid more attention to her woman's intuition.
2: I had you figured for a problem, Jarvis. OSS boy too smart.
0: Which was why you had me set up for that beating last night, wasn't it?
2: You could have been a little smarter and backed out. I'm going to have to kill you. You too, Lesley.
0: That would be a little hard to pull off, won't it?
2: I'll arrange it. I've handled bigger things.
0: Such as talking that little French postal clerk into stealing money for you?
2: I happen to run short on funds. You have a cigarette?
0: No, thank you.
2: Well, I'll smoke one for both of us. What tipped you off to me anyway?
0: Those matches you carry. The box.
2: Oh. I might have known you'd remember that.
1: Remember what, Ray?
0: A box of safety matches and a clenched fist. It becomes lethal when you hit a man alongside the head with it. It was a trick we used during the war when we needed a fast, unobtrusive weapon. Dayton used it on both Norwood and Dennison, his friends. But it left a little square bruise on each of them.
2: No one else will get hep to it, though. And here's where I make it work again on you.
1: Your long lips, you. You're never going to make it work again.

0: James. What would you do without them, Trace?
1: Now, wait a minute, Michael.
0: Now, wait a minute. When I'm not around, I'll even get you out of jam.
2: Then, Elizabeth, the doctor just told me.
0: He won't live long, lady. They get him for murder in this country, they hang him sure, and they hang him high.
1: Hey, now, take it easy, Mark. You know, this happens to be his wife.
2: I'll get over it, Ray. I think I've had a very narrow mistake, Mark. I'm very grateful for what you've done.
1: Well, then, do me a favor. Give that French girl a helping hand. You know, a little money would do an awful lot toward getting her kid sister out of a French prison.
2: I'll do that, Ray.
1: Good. That's swell. Marcus?
0: Yes.
1: We shall go now. We've got to see about a plane for New York.
0: Oh, now, wait a minute. Wait a minute. Look, I ain't going to fly.
1: Oh, yes, you are.
0: No, I ain't going to fly.
1: Oh, yes, you are, Marcus.
0: You know what
1: now,
0: I'm going to do?
1: Look, it's a matter of time. We have another case waiting, my boy.
0: You know what I'm going to do when we get back?
1: No, what are you going to do when you get back?
0: I'm going to get one of those little brass plates, a nameplate. And I'm going to have this printed on it.
1: Yes.
0: Mark Donovan. Boy Aeroplane.

Adventures of Frank Race, starring Paul Dubov with Tony Barrett as Mark Donovan, comes to you from Hollywood. Others heard in tonight's cast were Gene Bates, Michael Ann Barrett, Tom Holland, Bill Crawford, and William Johnstone. This series is written and directed by Joel Murcott and Buckley Angel. The music is composed and played by Ivan Dittmar. Be sure to be with us again this time next week for another dramatic chapter in the adventures of Frank Race. Art Gilmore speaking. This is a BPS production.

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It's all vegetable. It's digestible.

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2: William Gargan stars as the hard-boiled private eye, Barry Craig, and William Bendix is Riley. Hello there, this is Victor Ives, inviting you to join us now as we relive the golden moments of radio's yesteryear. We turn back the clock to present the greatest radio shows of all time on the Golden Age of Radio Theater. This time, from February 9, 55, Barry Craig, confidential investigator in the case of the missing hotel room. And then later this hour, excitement in the Riley household as Riley becomes an actor on TV.
3: Barry Craig speaking. I was drinking myself to death this particular evening. Not liquor. At Willie's Wagon, it's the coffee that's fatal. Also, I was finding out from the newspapers that chorus girls were still busy suing elderly millionaires, that a hood named Ben Moran had knocked off an armored car and disappeared, and that the police were questioning his girlfriend, Penny Lane. Her picture was spread across the front page. It wasn't art, but it would sell a lot of papers. Also, we were going to have some more weather.
4: That don't surprise me.
3: That's because you're a cynic, Willie.
4: Do I ask you about your religion?
3: It was around 10:30 at night. But it looked later for the girl who came into the wagon as though it was the last stop on a trip she hadn't planned on making.
5: Excuse me, but can you tell me if there's more than one Hotel Meeker?
4: The only one I know of is around the corner from here. You tried a phone book?
5: Yes, I did. I must be going insane.
4: Hey, Mr. Craig.
3: I've got it. She passed out.
4: Yeah, take her in the back room. I got the couch there.
3: That's fine.
4: Hey, sounds like she's coming, too.
3: Get some coffee for her.
4: Yeah, okay.
5: I'm sorry.
3: What about?
5: Fainting. My name is Wilson, Myra Wilson.
3: I'm Barry Craig. What's bothering you about the Meeker?
5: You won't believe me.
3: Well, I'm a confidential investigator. I've got a lot of practice believing people. Clients, usually. Try me.
5: Well, my husband and I got to town this afternoon. We took a room at the Hotel Meeker. After lunch, I went shopping into a movie. Then I went back to the hotel. It looked the same.
3: Hotels don't change much in an afternoon.
5: But when I asked at the desk for my husband, the clerk said no one by that name was registered.
3: The clerk must have remembered you.
5: No. He said he'd never seen me before.
3: Nice story. Head shape, surprise, a nightmare touch. The odds were wonderful that it was phony from the word go. Maybe that's why I walked over to the Hotel Meeker with Myra Wilson.
6: Good evening, sir.
3: Mrs. Wilson would like the key to her room.
6: Oh, back again, eh? Mrs. Wilson does not have a room here.
3: She checked in this morning with her husband.
6: She doesn't have a room here. Neither does her husband. If she has a husband.
3: I could take you apart without any trouble. Putting you together again might be harder.
6: Look, there's no card for Mr. and Mrs. Wilson. I never saw or heard of Mrs. Wilson before. I've been on duty all day. I ought to know.
3: Mrs. Wilson, you remember the lobby, the clerk?
5: Of course I do.
3: What was your room number?
5: 312.
3: Let's go take a look at it.
6: No, you can't do that.
3: Why not? Oh. That gun standard hotel equipment?
7: Ollie, will you?
8: Hmm?
7: What are you doing with that gun?
6: Taking care of this hoodlum, Mr. Roberts.
3: The hoodlum's name is Craig. This is Mrs. Wilson. You manage the hotel?
7: I do. Farley, put away that gun.
3: Mrs. Wilson, did you see Mr. Roberts this morning?
5: No.
6: Mr. Roberts, this woman claims she registered here this morning with her husband. That's not true.
7: Evidently a misunderstanding, although
3: we'd like to go up to her room. 312.
7: If it's not occupied, I see no reason why you can't.
3: Mm. stairs. The clerk Farley had been very tough. Mr. Roberts was very smooth. I didn't care deeply for either of them. I started hoping in earnest that Myra Wilson's story was true.
8: 312's down the corridor.
3: Mrs. Wilson, would you mind describing the room?
5: Well, there was a window over the courtyard. A double bed with a flowered cover. A dark green rug. And wallpaper. Yellow and blue, I think.
3: Well, that's enough.
8: 312.
3: Well, says so on the door, too. Okay, open up. Well, there's a bed. Outside of that, twin beds, not a double. Carpeting is maroon, not green. And the wallpaper, dark brown, striped.
5: It's not at all the way I described it, but it is the same room. It must be.
8: Well, Mr. Craig?
3: Sorry to have bothered you. Let's go, Mrs. Wilson. We picked up my car and I started driving home. That gave me a small chance to think. First thought was I'd heard the story before, only that was about a girl in Paris in 1890 or thereabouts. She'd lost a hotel, too, along with her mother. The explanation there was that her mother had died of the plague and the whole thing was hushed up so people wouldn't be scared away from the city. That wouldn't work here. We don't have plagues anymore in New York. Which left what? I didn't know, but I thought it might be fun finding out. Now, this is my house. Here's my key. Go on in and try to get some sleep.
5: Where are you going?
3: Believe it or not, I'm going to a hotel for the night. Hotel was the Meeker.
6: Oh, you again.
3: It's coincidence.
6: If you're still hopping on that Wilson business...
3: I'm looking for a room to sleep in.
6: We're all filled up.
3: What about 312? Thanks, I'll take it. Mind showing me to the room?
6: I'm not supposed to...
3: But you'll do it for me.
6: I'll do it for you.
3: That is, unless you wanted to check with Mr. Roberts first.
6: He's gone for the night.
3: Could it be a federal offense?
6: What?
3: Kidnapping a room?
6: I thought you gave up on that.
3: Well, that's right, too. I forgot.
6: Your room.
3: Well, come on in.
6: I don't have any... Hey, what are you doing?
3: Well, I'm ripping myself some wallpaper. Great fun.
6: Now, you cut that out.
3: And look what I found under this striped wallpaper. More wallpaper. Guess what color? Oh, you don't like to guess? All right, it's blue and yellow wallpaper. The kind Mrs. Wilson described. Funny?
6: You can't do things like...
3: Like finding out this really was Mrs. Wilson's room? And that someone changed the wallpaper, the bed, the rug, while she was out shopping? Only one question. Where's Mr. Wilson? The clerk didn't answer that one, or anything else. I left the hotel for a doorway across the street. I put in time in nicer doorways, but this one was okay. It kept me out of sight. Until the clerk came out of the hotel and started walking. I walked after him. He led me to a dark street filled with discouraged brownstones. He started up the steps. I was maybe 30 yards from him when he opened the door and walked into bullets. He must have been dead before he fell. All the bullets had hit him. When I got to him, it was only to confirm the obvious. I had news. I needed somebody to tell it to. Roberts was in the phone book. I always track down people that way. Maybe not very smart, but it nearly always works.
9: Yes? Oh, Mr. Craig.
3: Mind if I come in?
9: Well, it's late, but... come in.
3: Thanks.
9: Don't go any further. I'm entertaining.
3: Oh, I'm sorry.
5: Hello?
9: I asked you not to...
3: I said I was sorry. Now I'm not sure. Introduce me.
9: Mr. Craig, Miss Lane.
3: Penny Lane?
5: Penny Lane.
3: What do you hear from Ben Moran, Miss Lane?
10: Oh, now you mustn't believe everything you read in the paper.
3: Oh, it's too bad. You mean he isn't going to give you a hunk of that armored car?
10: What would I do with an armored car, Mr. Craig?
3: I see what you mean. Excuse me. Roberts, where's Jim Wilson?
9: Who is Jim Wilson?
3: Myra Wilson's husband.
9: Oh, that poor deluded girl.
3: Not deluded. Someone changed the wallpaper in the room she had. Underneath was the paper she'd described.
9: Oh? I can't imagine why or who.
3: Try anyway.
9: Farley's really the one to ask. He's in charge of such things.
3: Oh, I asked him. He said he takes orders from you.
9: I'm afraid he's lying, Mr. Craig.
3: Would you like to tell him that?
9: I should like nothing better.
3: Because you know he's dead?
9: Mr. Craig, I don't think I have anything further to say to you.
3: Too bad. I was enjoying our little chat.
9: Good night, Mr. Craig.
3: I suppose you need time for rehearsal.
9: Rehearsal of what?
3: Your story to the police. Farley was murdered.
9: You know, I'm not surprised. Apparently, he was involved in something crooked.
3: Is that so?
9: Why, yes. Checking Mr. and Mrs. Wilson in, then denying he'd done so. Having the room changed while they were out.
3: It's going to be all Farley from now on, huh?
9: I'm afraid he wasn't an honest man.
3: Anyway, from now on, he's going to be a silent one. You can load anything you like on him. But you've got to make it stick, Roberts, otherwise it won't mean anything. Good night.
10: Mr. Craig?
3: Yes?
10: Mind if I come with you?
3: No.
10: That's nice. Night, Mr. Roberts. You know, Mr. Craig, what's your first name?
3: Larry.
10: Nice. Call me Penny, please.
3: Penny.
10: Ooh, that's even nicer. But anyway, I was saying, I don't think Mr. Roberts is really a gentleman.
3: Now, that's hard to believe.
10: Oh, I'm very serious.
3: Well, you ought to know.
10: Barry, you mustn't misunderstand. I've never been up to his apartment before.
3: You were there tonight.
10: Well, that was because Mr. Roberts said he had some beautiful etchings, and I love etchings, so... But you know what?
3: What?
10: There wasn't a single etching in the place.
3: We got into my car and drove away. Penny was a very beautiful woman who sounded like a half-wit and wasn't. She was putting on the Paris and springtime routine, pretending she'd fallen for my manly beauty, but she wanted something from me, and it wasn't love. What it was, I hoped I'd find out. Ben Moran must have been a rough playmate.
10: I don't know why you keep talking about him.
3: He fascinates me. Wanted by the police for a few murder raps, swindles, armed robberies, income tax evasions, passing a red light.
10: Ben would never pass a red light.
3: Oh, sorry.
10: Apology accepted. Take me home.
3: Where?
10: 27 Carlton Drive.
3: Okay, that's only a couple blocks over. Penny. The moon's still beautiful. The night's young. The air's filled with the fragrance of flowers. Where's Ben Moran nowadays?
10: I used to be a friend of his. I'm not anymore. If you don't believe me, ask the police, and I hate you. So kindly shut up.
3: Yes, ma'am. Well, you're home.
10: Thank you.
3: Oh, before you go, Penny, there's something I have to ask you.
10: What?
3: Who told you to play Mata Hari with me?
10: Play what?
3: Beautiful female spy.
10: I think you're absolutely insulting.
3: I said you were beautiful.
10: Good night.
3: Into her apartment house and then drove away. I thought about her. She was angry, a liar, and the kind of girl who'd go very good on most desert islands. But I didn't have one. So I went home. When I got there, though, I wasn't happy. Myra Wilson was gone. Whether she'd gone on her own or had been persuaded was something I might find out sometime or other. It was a cold trail. I decided I'd try to warm it up a bit. The first step was driving uptown to Robert's house, parking opposite it, using the phone booth in an all-night drugstore. I had no guarantee the gimmick would work. I didn't have much choice.
11: Yes?
3: Ben, I can't say anything over the phone, but come over right away.
11: Who'd you say you were?
3: Ben Moran, you jerk. Right away. Goodbye. Golden
2: Age of Radio Theaters presenting The Case of the Missing Hotel Room, starring William Gargan as Barry Craig. We'll continue in just a moment. Now back to the action with William Gargan.
3: I figured a phone call, if Roberts didn't have too good an ear, would make things happen. I got back to my car and started waiting. Either Roberts was going to sit tight or he was going to make a move. To do me any good, or to do Mr. and Mrs. Wilson any good, he'd have to make a move. Maybe he would. I kept on waiting. Roberts must have mistaken me for Ben Moran. He made his move. He got into his car, gunned it, and went away. So did I. Things were maybe picking up. Across the river in Jersey, up a dark road to a small house whose lights picked out pieces of the dark sky. I pulled up and stopped a ways down the road from the house. I watched Roberts get out, knock, and go inside. And then I started walking. I knew Roberts was in that house. I could be pretty sure a killer named Ben Moran was there. And who else? I could afford to wait and find out. That is, I had thought I could. The front door was closest. I didn't bother knocking. Hello.
5: Mr. Craig. Oh, Mr. Craig.
3: You better save it. There's no time.
5: Over there near the fireplace.
3: Uh-huh. Yeah.
5: He's dead.
3: He's dead. How did you get out here?
5: Cab. At your house, I got a phone call from Jim. That's my husband. I got here, he let me in, said someone was trying to kill him.
3: Someone did. You see who?
5: The shop came from there.
3: Yeah. The door, half ajar. Whoever was in the other room would have taken off as soon as he heard me come in.
5: I can't really believe Jim's dead.
3: Start practicing. He's dead. The only thing is, he's not really Jim Wilson. That new corpse, Myra, is Ben Moran. Went through his pockets, found nothing but small change, called the nearest sheriff, and got out with Myra.
5: Why? How could it have...
3: After his last job, Moran was hot. He had to hole up, picked your town for it. Married you under the name of Wilson. Maybe that was even his real name.
5: He had a birth certificate.
3: Then it was. Ben Moran was his business name.
5: Oh, I should have known long ago. He didn't work, but always had money.
3: He hasn't got it anymore. But maybe Roberts can tell us about things.
5: The hotel manager?
3: Sure. He knew Moran, helped Moran on that disappearing hotel routine. That was to get rid of you.
5: Well,
3: you better face up to it. Makes it easier to forget.
5: I suppose so.
3: Moran must have decided the time was ripe to start spending his dough. Had to get rid of you without the police being called in. Or even if they were called in, not believing your story.
5: They wouldn't have.
3: No. But maybe we'll get them one now they will believe. We made good time back to Robert's apartment house. But he'd made better. His car was there. And so was he. Mind if we come in?
9: I mind.
3: We're still coming in. Come on, Meyer.
9: This rough stuff won't get you anywhere.
3: It got us inside. How's Moran?
9: Moran?
3: Yeah, the man who phoned a couple of hours ago.
9: I received no such call.
3: Oh, stop. I made it.
9: You?
3: I wanted to meet Moran. I trailed you to his hideout in Jersey.
9: Then answer your questions yourself.
3: The police wouldn't. They'd ask you to answer them.
9: Suppose you let me worry about them.
3: You'd better. They're going to think you shot Moran.
9: What for?
3: Money. Very convincing motive.
9: I didn't kill him?
3: Maybe I might believe you, but the police wouldn't. Not after I told them how you conspired with Moran to get rid of his wife.
9: You couldn't prove that.
3: Because your clerk Farley's dead? Don't be so hopeful. Myra can tell her story. The original wallpaper is still on the walls of 312, underneath the new stuff you plastered on. You were around when Moran was killed.
9: All of that would add up to a nice package for a jury.
12: You said you might believe me.
9: I did.
12: Who have you got in mind for the killing?
9: Penny Lane. No use, Miss Lane. Your perfume's too distinctive. Come on out of that room and join us, huh?
10: Hello. I was looking for an etching.
9: You were looking for a lot of etchings. With the Secretary of the Treasury's signature on them.
10: I didn't find even one.
9: Too bad. I'm sure Moran wanted you to have them.
10: And I'm going to get them.
9: Well, gun loaded?
10: Uh-huh. Barry, raise your arms.
9: Why?
10: I'm going to search you.
9: You better not. I'm ticklish.
10: Not that ticklish. When there's a gun pointing at you.
9: Well, maybe not. Well?
10: You don't have the money?
9: Nope.
10: What'd you do with it?
9: Gave it to Myra.
5: Mr. Craig.
9: I asked her to hold it for me.
5: But...
9: Oh, it's no use, Myra.
10: No use at all, dear. Give me that handbag.
5: No.
10: I'll take it. There. I'll open it, too. Barry.
9: Hmm?
10: You're a liar.
9: I am?
10: There's no money in Myra's bag. There's a gun, though.
9: That's why I wanted you to take the bag away from her.
10: Why, you... What?
9: Sure. Myra is very good with a gun.
10: But you... But she...
9: Stop making noises and point your gun at Mrs. Wilson. She happens to have murdered the hotel clerk Farley and her husband as well. Girls maybe will be girls, but she wanted to be a killer. Myra was very quiet about it all. She said nothing. Even when the police came and took her away, she said nothing. She was waiting for a jury and hoping there'd be mostly men on it. I'll be glad to tell you what broke the case, Willie.
4: I didn't ask you.
9: Well, I've got to tell somebody. Now, look. Moran wanted to shake Myra, so he had Roberts and Farley pull the disappearing hotel stunt on her. But she got to Farley. Forced him to tell her where Moran was hiding out. Then killed Farley to make sure he'd stay quiet.
4: I can recommend the hamburgers.
9: Here?
4: Nah, that new place down the block.
9: Well, anyway, the way she gave herself away was she... told me her husband phoned her at my place. Told her where he was hiding out in Jersey and so on. But, Willie, how would her husband or anyone else have known that she was staying at my place?
4: They serve it with a kind of coleslaw that ain't all bad.
9: Isn't all bad? Willie, nothing can be all bad.
4: Have another cup of coffee?
9: My mistake. Anyway, here I am, left without a case, without a fee, without... Hey... Stop breathing down the back of my neck.
10: Turn around and I'll breathe down the front of it.
9: Oh, hello.
10: Hello.
9: But you can't say I'm left without a penny.
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15: The National Broadcasting Company brings you Brian Donlevy as Steve Mitchell in... Dangerous Assignment. The time, sunset. The place, a small fishing village on the coast of Portugal. Two fishermen trudge wearily homeward past a deserted monastery near the waterfront. A sudden sound breaks the stillness of the evening air.
16: Sanchez, listen.
17: Huh?
16: The monastery bell is ringing.
17: Oh, but that is impossible, Naranja. No one has lived in that monastery for 5 years.
16: And now it's quiet. Come, Sanchez, we better go see.
17: Oh, Naranja. Here is some food and blankets. Someone has been living here.
16: Oh, Sanchez, look.
17: Oh, Madre mia. A man hanging from the bell rope.
16: Quick, let us cut him down.
17: It's too late, Naranja. He's dead.

0: You've seen him in such pictures as Wake Island, Stand By for Action, and Command Decision. Now, here is our star, Brian Donlevy, in another two-fisted portrayal as Steve Mitchell in Dangerous Assignment.
1: Hi, Commissioner. You know, you pulled me away for more big deals.
2: I want to talk to you about Alan Prescott, Steve.
1: Oh, is he back? That's good.
2: No, he's not back. Steve, Alan Prescott is dead.
1: Let me have that again.
2: I'm sorry, Steve. I know he was one of your best friends.
1: Alan dead? How did it happen, Commissioner?
2: He was found hanging from a bell rope in a deserted monastery.
1: Where?
2: Portuguese fishing village. Mazimbra is the name of it.
1: What was he doing there?
2: Alan had been assigned to investigate rumors about a wholesale racket to smuggle aliens into the United States.
1: Oh, well, looks like he got too warm.
2: Yeah. Steve, I figured you'd want this assignment.
1: I do. Have we any contacts over there?
2: One, and for a change, it's a man we know, we can trust. He's helped us before in the past, and he was working with Alan on this illegal entry investigation.
1: What's his name?
2: Perez. He runs a pet shop in Mazimbra. That'll be your first stop in Portugal.
1: Okay.
2: As usual, you'll pose as a foreign correspondent. Steve, I want you to go over there and find the men who killed Alan and get enough information so we can smash their racket. You've got your assignment. Good luck.

0: Here is Senor Perez's pet shop, and his light is still on.
1: Yeah. Okay, driver. Here you are.
0: Oh, gracias. You want me to wait for you, senor?
1: No, thanks.
0: Ah!
1: Hey.
0: Senor Perez has many birds in his shop, senor.
1: So I hear.
0: Good night, senor.
1: Good night. Boy, what a menagerie. Anybody home? Perez?
2: Perez?
1: Okay, Polly, you call him too. Hey, Perez?
2: Perez?
1: Perez?
2: Stop! You're choking me! Oh!
1: Hey, what's the matter, Polly? You got a persecution complex? Well, maybe Perez is in the back room here. Perez? Oh, shut up. Oh, dark in here. Wonder where he is.
3: Come in and close the door.
1: What?
3: I have a gun. Do as I say.
1: Okay. Look, Perez, I want to talk to you. I'm a friend of Alan Prescott's.
3: I will turn on the lights.
1: That's better. Perez, what's the matter? You're bleeding.
3: There has been a fight.
1: Come on over here and sit down. Let me help you.
3: Thank you. I will be all right.
1: What happened?
3: Two men came into my shop with knives, tried to kill me. I got my gun and drove them off. When I heard you come in a minute ago, I thought they had come back.
1: Yeah, I guess that's what your parrot thought, too.
3: You say you are a friend of Alan Prescott?
1: Yeah.
3: You were sent to take over the case he was working on, huh?
1: That's right.
3: The alien smuggling ring. I was working on it with Senor Prescott.
1: How much had he found out?
3: Why, so far very little, senor. However, I expect to come into possession of some valuable information tomorrow.
1: Okay, I'll check with you then. Now, you better get a doctor to look after those cuts, Perez. I'm going to the police station.
4: The sergeant are the desk that you wish to see me, senor?
1: Yeah. You in charge of the police here?
4: At the moment, I am Lieutenant Vieira, senor...
1: Steve Mitchell, I'm a foreign correspondent. I just flew in from the States today.
4: Jim, you landed at Lisbon, took the train to Mezimbra by taxicab to the pet shop of Senor Perez.
1: What?
4: Remained there 30 minutes, then walked here to the police station.
1: Huh. I didn't know my activities were a matter of such interest to you.
4: I have been sent here from Lisbon to investigate certain matters, senor. So at the moment, I am interested in everyone who comes to Mezimbra.
1: Yeah? Well, a friend of mine came here a couple of days ago. He got killed in a deserted monastery.
4: You are perhaps referring to Alan Prescott, another so-called foreign correspondent?
1: What do you mean, so-called?
4: There are indications that he was investigating the existence of an organization to smuggle Europeans into the United States.
1: You're right, Lieutenant Vieira. And I've been assigned to take over the investigation.
4: I see. You have proof of this?
1: Yeah. Here are my credentials.
4: So... Senor Mitchell, there is something in the next room which may be of interest to you.
1: Oh?
4: After you, senor.
1: Hey, this looks like the morgue.
4: For the present, it must serve.
1: Five bodies?
4: Si. They were found under one of the fishing wharves, their hands and feet securely tied.
1: Mm. You figure that these men were some of the paying customers in this alien smuggling racket?
4: It is possible.
1: Yeah. Maybe things got a little too hot for the smugglers all of a sudden, so they dumped these guys in the water. Who discovered the bodies?
4: We did. Our police launch patrols the entire bay every day at sunset.
1: I see. Any identification on any of them?
4: Their pockets were empty. But we were able to identify this man.
1: How?
4: From his fingerprints.
1: Got a criminal record, huh?
4: Si. His name is Luis Delgado from Villarreal to the north of here. He has been living there with his sister, Maria Delgado.
1: Might be a good idea to pay Maria a visit.
4: I was about to suggest it, Senor Mitchell.
1: Let's go. How much farther to Villarreal, Lieutenant?
4: About a few miles, Mitchell.
1: You sure believe in taking precautions, don't you?
4: Senor?
1: Having one of your boys, Taylor's.
4: Taylor's? I do not understand, Mitchell.
1: Well, that car behind us, it's been following us for the last 10 minutes.
4: I gave no orders to follow us, Mitchell.
1: What? Then who? Hey, he's coming up at us.
3: Can you see who it is?
1: No, it's too dark. Yeah, watch out, he's trying to run us off the road.
5: Down the
1: that was close. Nice driving, Vera.
5: Thank you. Thank you, Mitchell.
1: Well, somebody's sure anxious to put us out of the way. Beginning to look like we're on the right trail.
5: See, we will continue our trip to the Delgado house in Villarreal.

0: I regret to bring you this news of your brother's death, Señorita Delgada.
1: You say he was drowned in the bay, Señor Lieutenant? How did he get there?
0: That is a question, Señorita.
1: You mean he was murdered?
0: Señorita Delgada, if you do not mind, Señor Mitchell and I will ask the questions.
2: Maria, did you notice your brother talking to any strangers the last 2 days?
1: Strangers?
2: Hmm.
1: He talked to no strangers.
2: Well, when he left home, did he say where he was going?
1: He told me nothing.
0: Señorita, I think you are withholding information.
1: No, he's not true. I tell you everything I know.
0: I must remind you that your brother Luis Delgada had a criminal record.
1: That was long ago when he was in trouble. My brother was a good man.
0: Perhaps he intended to commit a crime when he left
1: that
0: here.
1: That is a
0: Perhaps
1: lie.
0: That is why he would not tell you where he was
1: lies.
0: Going.
1: He was not going to commit a crime. He was going to the United States to live with my uncle. I do not remember what he told me.
0: I see. Have you anything more to tell us? Very well. Señor Mitchell?
2: Yeah, let's go. Thanks, Maria.
0: We will question you more if necessary, Señorita.
2: Night. Well, Maria sure clammed up all of a sudden. But not until she told us what we wanted to hear.
0: See?
2: You know, it's a cinch that some of the arrangements on these deals are made in the United States. I wish we knew the name of that uncle Maria spilled about.
0: It is Emilio Delgada.
2: What?
0: As you were talking to the señorita, I noticed on the table an envelope addressed to her dead brother. In the upper left-hand corner was the name Emilio Delgada.
2: Was there an address?
0: I do not know if it was an address or not. Mitchell, in the United States, is there a place called Bronx?
2: Bronx? Yeah. That's an address, all right. Well, good work, Lieutenant. Let's go to the nearest telegraph office.

0: report from Steve, Commissioner.
1: Thanks, Ruth. Definitely on trail of illegal entry racket. Good.
0: He must be working fast, Commissioner.
1: Apparently, last cargo of paying passengers too hot to handle. All five drowned.
0: Nice organization.
1: Yeah. One identified as uncle in the United States who apparently was helping make arrangements. Find and question Emilio Delgado, the Bronx. Take on that name, Lou.
0: Emilio Delgado.
1: Delgado.
0: Oh, Delgado, right.
1: I'm working with police lieutenant named Vieira. Just for the record, please check on him for me. You got that, Ruth?
0: Vieira.
1: Here's some more. Perez at Pet Shop, very cooperative. I'm counting heavily on him to furnish hot lead. I'm on way back to Mazimbra now to talk to Perez again. We'll keep you informed.

0: Come in. Ah, Signor Mitchell.
1: Lieutenant Vera, I'm worried.
0: Jim?
1: I've been counting on Perez at the pet shop to give me some hot information he hinted at yesterday.
0: Perez?
1: As soon as we got back from Villarreal last night, I went to his parrot palace and he wasn't there. I've been there on and off all day today and he still hasn't shown up.
0: Jim, he has shown up, Signor Mitchell.
1: Oh, has he? Well, that's good.
0: No, it is not good.
1: What do you mean?
0: This afternoon, a fisherman saw something floating in the bay. A man, face down. It was Perez.
2: In just a moment, our star Brian Donlevy returns as Steve Mitchell in Dangerous Assignment. Here's a message for the technically minded young men of America. The armed forces of the United States want volunteers. Volunteers for the greatest scientific enterprise in history. Volunteers for the world's greatest educational program. The new scientific armed forces offer training in dozens of technical specialties. Radar, radio, diesel, jet propulsion, aviation, and many, many others. So if you're thinking of an active career, a vital career, think of the United States Armed Forces.

0: Now, the National Broadcasting Company brings you Act Two of Dangerous Assignment, starring Brian Donlevy in the role of Steve Mitchell. The time, 4 hours later. The place, the commissioner's office in the United States.
1: I finally got hold of Steve, Commissioner. He's on the line.
2: Thanks, Ruth. Steve?
3: Hello, Commissioner.
2: We located Emilio Delgado in the Bronx. First, he wouldn't talk, but when we told him his nephew had been murdered trying to get out of Portugal, he opened up.
3: Oh, did he put the finger on the stateside branch of the racket?
2: It's a small travel bureau in New York. Delgado gave them $3,000. They promised to smuggle his nephew into the United States.
3: I see.
2: Incidentally, I checked on Lieutenant Vieira. His record is excellent.
3: Good. I figured it was, but I didn't want to take any chances.
2: Now, Steve, we close in on the travel bureau in New York. The gang in Portugal will slip away from us.
3: Oh, don't close in on the travel bureau yet, Commissioner. I tell you, send one of your agents there to arrange transportation for a relative over here in Portugal.
2: Relative? What do you mean?
3: Me?
2: What?
3: I'm going to use the name Nick Grado. G-R-A-D-O, Grado, for the record. I'm going to pass as a minor mobster deported last year.
2: But Steve, think of the danger.
3: I'm thinking of Alan Prescott dangling at the end of that bell rope. Now, look, I'm going to Lisbon and register at the Lagos Hotel under the name of Nick Grado. So long, Commissioner.
2: Now, Steve! Well, I hope he knows what he's doing. Ruth?
1: Yes, Commissioner?
2: Which of our agents looks the most like a gangster?
1: Summers. He looks pretty rugged.
2: Okay. We'll send him to that travel bureau in New York. Summers will pose as the brother of Nick Grado in Portugal. He'll offer the travel bureau $3,000 to smuggle Grado into this country. Draw the money out of a special account.
4: Are you in charge of this travel bureau? And I want to arrange some transportation.
5: Of yourself?
4: No, my brother in Portugal.
5: Well, that's simple. We represent several steamship companies and...
4: You don't understand. My brother was in the rackets over here and got deported to Portugal last year.
5: Oh. Well, that kind of transportation is very difficult to arrange and expensive.
4: Here's 3,000 cash. Says you can arrange it.
5: They take a long time.
4: He can wait.
5: Okay. What's your brother's name?
4: Nick Grado. He's staying at the Lagos Hotel in Lisbon.
5: Okay. Forget you were ever here. We'll make all the arrangements. Your brother will be contacted at the Lagos Hotel in Lisbon.

0: Yeah?
1: Your name Negrado.
0: Who are you?
1: Bogota. You want to take a trip, Grado?
0: Trip?
1: Your brother in America arranged it.
0: Oh, okay. Well, I'm all packed up.
1: Do not carry any identification. You have your money and valuables?
0: Yeah, right here on me, Bogota.
1: Good. The car is outside.
0: Where are we going?
1: To the cliffs, overlooking the sea, the Mezimbra.
0: Cliffs?
1: See, there's a cave at the waterline. You will wait for the boat there.
0: Okay, let's go.

0: four guitar.
1: Climbing down the side of a cliff in the dark is not my idea of fun. How about a light?
2: No. You're almost there. To your right, a little.
1: Okay.
2: There. You see the entrance now?
1: Yeah. Pretty well hidden, isn't it?
2: I see.
1: Hey, there's enough room inside the entrance to dock a boat.
2: See. Follow the ledge you are on. Into the cave.
1: Okay. Quite a place.
2: It serves our purpose.
1: Wait a minute. There's a light up ahead.
2: See, the other passengers.
1: Oh. How many are there on this trip?
2: Two others.
1: Business falling off?
2: It is good enough, Grano.
3: Who is there?
2: Here we are.
3: Who is it?
2: Bogota, old man.
1: Are you one of the passengers?
3: Sim, I am P. Montel.
1: Nick Grotto is my name.
2: Where is the other one? The girl.
1: Girl?
4: Here I am.
1: Oh, I,
4: Senor Grotto, did you say?
1: Yeah, senorita.
4: Maria is enough.
2: All of you stay here. I'm going to hide the cab.
3: Bogota, how much longer must we wait here?
2: It's not for you to ask questions, old man.
4: Well, Senor Steve Mitchell?
1: Maria Delgada, the grief-stricken sister.
4: So you are supposed to be Nick Grotto. What are you doing here, Senor Mitchell?
1: I was just going to ask you the same thing, Maria.
4: When you and Lieutenant Vieira told me about my brother's murder, I knew I could not rest until I found out who killed him.
1: Oh. Bogota doesn't know who you are?
4: No. And he will not, unless you tell him.
1: Look, you keep your mouth shut about me, and I'll do likewise.
4: See, it is a promise, Senor.
1: Quiet. Here comes the old man.
3: Wait, wait. All we do is wait.
1: Bogota say how long we stay here?
3: Until the boss comes with the boat, he said, but he would not tell me when that would be.

0: Senor. Senor, wake up.
1: Eh? Oh, Bogota.
0: It's past noon. Wake up. You, old man. Wake up.
2: Bogota.
3: Oh, what is the meaning of this?
0: Take all the money and valuables out of your pockets. Pile them on the rock here.
1: Hey, what is this?
4: What are you doing with that gun?
0: What I say? All of you. And as for you, Senor Mitchell.
1: Mitchell?
0: Hey, we know who you are.
1: Well, thanks for tipping them off, Maria.
2: No, I did not tell them, Stephen. I swear he...
0: The boss wishes to talk to you, Mitchell.
1: The boss? When did he arrive?
5: I came in my boat while you were asleep, Mitchell.
1: What? Perez. Hey, what is this? The police told me you were dead.
5: The real Perez is dead, Mitchell.
1: Real Perez? Wait a minute. You mean when I talked to you in Perez's pet shop?
5: I had just killed Perez before you came in. You assumed I was Perez. I played along with you. After you left, I threw his body in the bay.
1: Great. So you're the boy who's running this racket.
5: A profitable one, I assure you.
1: Yeah, and a vicious one. You get the passengers out here. You take their money and kill them. Instead of a ticket to the United States, they get a ticket to the morgue.
2: What?
6: You mean we will not be taken to America?
5: What do you think, old man? Come, Bogota. We will go back to the entrance.
1: What happens now?
5: For the present, you will all wait here. And, Senor Mitchell, I would not advise you to an attempt at an escape. There's only one entrance to this cave, and Bogota and I will be guarding that entrance with guns.
2: If they are going to kill us, why don't they do it now? Look at them, sitting at the entrance to the cave like two vultures. What are they waiting for?
1: That's what I've been trying to figure out. It's almost 6 p.m.
7: I will never see America. It was just a dream. It's all over for me.
5: Bogota, you fool. Do not light your cigarette here in the entrance. The launch will see you.
1: The launch? Hey, that's what they're waiting for.
2: What?
1: Lieutenant Vieira said the police launch patrols the coast every day at sunset.
2: Police launch?
1: Yeah. Perez is probably waiting until after the launch goes by so that our bodies won't be discovered until tomorrow. I could only figure out a way to attract the launch's attention.
2: But what good would that do? Steve, Bogota and Perez would shoot us.
1: Yeah. Hey, wait a minute. Perez said there was no back entrance to this cave, didn't he?
2: See?
1: He was lying.
2: How you know?
1: Look at the smoke from my cigarette.
2: What about it?
1: See what happens to it?
2: Well, it just goes straight up in the air, Steve.
1: Yeah, for a way. But then it starts drifting towards the front entrance. That means there's a draft up there. The draft could be caused by a back entrance.
2: Steve, but how can we find it?
1: Well, listen. Yeah, a boat. Probably the police launch. Whatever we do, we got to do in a hurry. As soon as the launch goes by, we're dead pigeons.
6: No, senor.
1: What?
6: I, old Pimentel, will help you. And God willing, I will save you.
1: What are you talking about?
6: I will go to the front entrance and call for help.
1: Are you crazy? Perez would kill you.
6: Sin, but the noise and flashes of the gun might summon police.
1: Now, look.
6: Senor, what happens to me is not important. I'm old, sick. But this way, perhaps I can prevent Perez from taking the dreams of others and ruining them, as he did mine.
1: Now, wait a minute.
6: No, senor. This is the best way.
1: Pimentel, come back.
5: Pimentel, what are you doing? Get back!
6: Police! Obey the cave!
2: Steve, don't go. It is too late to help him now.
5: Bogota, you fool! They heard in the police launch. They are coming. Now take the boat out and lead them away. I'll take care of Mitchell and the girl. I'll meet you at the rear entrance.
1: Rear entrance? So there is one. Come on, Maria, this is our chance.
2: Steve.
1: Hey, wait, the ledge ends here. Okay, Maria, come on into this channel.
5: Mitchell!
1: He can't see us in the dark, Maria. He's just shooting blind. Keep going.
2: I can't see a thing, Steve. It is so dark in here. The water is up to my waist.
1: Yeah, these walls are getting closer together, too. Hey, wait a minute. Oh, great. Solid rock.
2: What?
1: Yeah, this is the end of the line. We took a wrong turn back there somewhere.
2: Yeah. Listen. Perez is still after us.
1: Yeah.
2: And we

0: here and wait for him to kill us.
1: Maria, keep talking.
0: What?
1: Keep talking as if I were with you. Repeat what you've been saying. I'm going to backtrack and wait for him.
0: All right. Steve, what can we do? We cannot go any farther. It is a blind alley. Paris is getting closer.
2: You're right, senorita. Paris is getting closer. And there is nothing ahead of you but solid rock.
0: Did you hear that? It is Paris.
2: See? And the two of you are caught like rats in a trap. I have it. Michel.
3: Yeah, the gun's not going to do you any good underwater, Paris.
2: I do not need the gun.
3: Oh,
2: there is strength enough in my heart.
0: Steve.
1: That's okay, Maria.
0: Oh, I could not tell which one of you was which, Steve.
1: Yeah, I was a little in doubt myself for a second or two. Come on, Maria, let's get out of this rat trap.

0: Well, that's about it, Commissioner. Perez is dead, and the police picked up his hired hand, Bogota.
1: Good work, Steve. Where are you calling from?
0: My hotel room. I'm up here drying out all alone.
2: Stop! You're choking me!
1: Oh. Sounds like you're all alone.
0: Oh, that was just a parrot, Commissioner.
1: Parrot?
0: Yeah, from Perez's pet shop. He took a shine to me, I guess.
1: Now, Steve, you can do better than that.
0: No, it is a parrot, Commissioner. I'll prove it to you. Look, I taught him something to say to you.
1: Huh?
0: Go ahead, Polly. Polly?
2: Drop dead! Drop dead!
1: Steve!
0: So long, Commissioner.

You have just heard the sixth in an exciting new adventure series, Dangerous Assignment, starring Brian Donlevy as Steve Mitchell. Dangerous Assignment is written by Bob Reif and directed by Bill Karn, with music by Bruce Ashley. Be with us again next week at this same time when Brian Donlevy, starring as Steve Mitchell, will embark on another Dangerous Assignment. This program came to you from Hollywood. 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
2: 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They satisfy the most. Around Dodge City and in the territory on West, there's just one way to handle the killers and the spoilers, and that's with a U.S. Marshal and the smell of gun smoke.

0: Gunsmoke, starring William Conrad. The transcribed story of the violence that moved west with young America. And the story of a man who moved with it.
1: I'm that man. Matt Dillon, United States Marshal. The first man they look for and the last they want to meet. It's a chancy job, and it makes a man watchful and a little lonely.

0: Huh?
1: Mr. Dillon, how are you?
0: Hi, Chester.
1: Well, sir, I sure am glad to see you back.
0: Well, it's good to be back, Chester.
1: My, you've been gone over a month.
0: That's 6 weeks to be exact.
1: Gracious, you sure must have covered a lot of territory.
0: Well, I'll tell you all about it later. What's been going on here?
1: Oh, nothing much, I guess. You know how Dodge is. Things are just about the same.
0: They are, huh?
1: Mm-hmm.
0: What about that new sign over the Long Branch there?
1: New sign? Oh, my goodness, Mr. Dillon, I plumb forgot. That happened the week you left.
0: Sam Noonan and Kitty Russell, proprietors.
1: Ain't that the doggonest thing you ever heard of? They're partners now, Mr. Dillon. Miss Kitty bought a half interest in the place, and her and Sam's running it together.
0: Well, where'd Kitty get the money?
1: Well, you know, Miss Kitty, she never spends much, and she's been saving it for years and years.
0: I guess it mounts up. You save money that way.
1: Yeah, you ought to go and say hello, Mr. Dillon. Miss Kitty's been waiting real proud for you to get back.
0: Well, I'd like to. If you'll put my horse up on it.
1: Yeah, sure, I will.
0: Okay. I'll see you in the office later.
1: All right, sir.
0: Hello, Sam.
2: Well, Marshal Dillon, when'd you get back?
0: Just now. Saw your new sign outside, and I came in to see if the price of whiskey had gone up.
2: Well, Marshal, the price of whiskey went down at the Long Branch.
0: What?
2: Yeah. First thing Kitty talked me into.
0: Well, knowing you, that must have taken some talking.
2: Well, you know, she was right. We're making more money than ever. I sure got to hand it to her.
0: Ah, well, good. Where is she?
2: Well, she went to her room, Marshal. And, you know, I wish you'd go up and see her. She got me worried.
0: Oh, why?
2: Well, we were sitting here talking business, and a boy come in with a telegram for her, and she read it, and well, she turned kind of pale and then got up and left.
0: Huh. Yeah, sure, Sam. I'll go see her.

0: Hello, Kitty.
1: Well, come in.
0: Thank you. I just got back. I thought I'd come around and congratulate you.
1: Oh, thanks.
0: Kitty.
1: Huh?
0: Sam told me about the telegram. If there's anything I can do to help.
1: Oh, Matt, you got it all wrong. Sam, too. It's not bad news.
0: Oh? Well, I'm glad to hear that.
1: It's my father, Matt.
0: What?
1: My father, Wayne Russell. He's coming here to Dodge tomorrow.
0: Well, I thought your father was lost.
1: Well, he has been. I've never even seen him. He left my mother in New Orleans a few months after I was born.
0: Yeah, I know.
1: He was a gambler, Matt. He worked the riverboats. Mother always said he was a very charming man. Funny thing is, she never held it against him, Mrs. Zertner. She just accepted it as the way he was. In a strange sort of way, she was proud of him.
0: Well, how do you feel about him, Kitty?
1: Same as my mother, I guess.
0: He's coming tomorrow, you say, huh?
1: Matt, will you go to the depot with me to meet him? Like I say, I'm real happy about it. But I feel kind of scared.

0: that whistling man, Bobby Haggard, really started something. Tonight, we'd like to introduce a player piano that could have come right out of the Long Branch in Dodge City.
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0: Matt, you really think he'll be honest?
1: You just keep calm, Kitty.
0: People are starting to get off, see?
1: Yeah, I see.
0: Oh, I just thought of something.
1: What?
0: Well, I recognize him. I don't even know what he looks like. Matt, what'll I do?
1: Now, wait a minute. Wait a minute. Here comes Chester with somebody now.
0: Oh, you think that's him?
1: Well, he's about the right age.
0: Yeah?
1: Gray hair. He's dressed mighty fancy.
0: What'll I say to him? Maybe it isn't him at all.
1: Easy now, kid.
2: Well, I found him,
1: Miss
2: Kitty. He come right up to me and asked if he knew you, and I'm kidding. Can you imagine that?
1: So you're Kitty.
0: Hello.
1: You're beautiful. I knew you'd be beautiful.
0: Thank you.
1: I know how you feel, child. When we get acquainted, we're going to be great friends, Kitty.
0: Well, sure. I mean, of course. Well, this is Marshal Dillon.
1: Welcome to Dodge, Mr. Russell.
3: Well, thank you, Marshal. It's a pleasure to know you. Kitty, I want to meet all your friends, and I have an idea.
0: Yeah?
3: I'd like to give a dinner tonight. I trust there's a restaurant here that could accommodate us.
2: Oh, there sure is, Mr. Russell, and that is a fine idea. Delmonico's, that's the best. We could go there right now and tell them to get started cooking.
1: Chester.
2: Well, I'm only trying to help.
0: That'd be pretty expensive, wouldn't it?
3: Kitty, my child, expense doesn't matter. I own a very prosperous freighting business in New Orleans now. I've had it for some time.
0: Well, that's wonderful.
3: Will you invite your friends for me, Kitty?
0: Yeah, if you want.
3: And about how many shall I tell them to expect?
0: Well, Chester and Matt and Doc Adams, he... Oh, I don't know.
2: Well, ain't you going to ask Sam, Miss Kitty? After all, he's your partner now.
3: A partner? What partner, Kitty?
0: Oh, it's nothing.
2: Nothing? Why, Mr. Russell, she's half owner of the Goinest Saloon in Dodge, that's all.
3: Is this true, Kitty?
0: Well, it's really Sam Noonan's place.
3: But you're associated with him in the saloon business?
0: An unmarried woman has to make a living. I'm making a good one.
3: Of course, of course. Well, we'll talk about all this later, Kitty. But tonight we'll celebrate. Shall we say 8 o'clock at Delmonico's? I'll see you there too, Marshal.
1: I certainly, sir.
2: I'll take you over to the hotel, Mr. Russell.
3: Well, thank you, Chester. Very kind of you to put yourself out this way.
1: Well, Kitty.
0: So that's my father, huh?
1: He's quite a gentleman, isn't he?
0: Matt?
1: Yeah.
0: I need a drink.

0: Well, that was a pretty good meal, wasn't it, Mr. Russell?
1: I want to thank you for recommending the place, Jeff.
0: Of course, I guess it ain't like what you're used to in New Orleans. Miss Kitty's told him about how good they eat down there, ain't you, Miss Kitty?
2: Yeah, I guess so, Chester.
3: What's the matter with Kitty, man?
4: I don't know, Doc.
3: She keeps looking at him sideways, but she sure doesn't have much to say to him.
4: Well, I guess she's still kind of shy.
3: Shy? You mean Kitty? Oh, nonsense.
4: So you better fill your glass, Doc.
3: What's that?
4: Sam Noonan's getting ori-eyed. I think he's just about to propose a toast.
3: Oh, no, that's all we need.
4: Now, you see what
5: all
4: I mean?
5: Right, now, gentlemen, now let's drink a toast. A toast to my new partner, Kitty Russell, and to her old man. I mean her father. Sorry, Mr. Russell. And their very happy reunion, and many more of them forever and forever and forever. All right.
0: I'm getting thirsty, sir.
1: Thank you, gentlemen. Thank you. This is the happiest day of my life. Here's to you, Kitty, and to the Russells, the proud Russells.
0: Oh, hooray. Oh, hooray for everybody.
3: Oh, my. You got to lock Chester and Sam in the same cell tonight, man.
4: Yeah, that's a pretty good idea.
2: Well, I'm afraid I got to go now.
1: Oh, come, Kitty. The evening just started.
2: Yeah, well, it started at the Long Branch, too. I'm in business, remember?
1: Yes, I know.
2: I don't think Sam's going to be much help tonight. I'd better get down there and take over.
5: Kitty, I ain't going to be no help at all.
2: Well, don't you worry, Sam. You stay and have a good time.
1: Kitty, you can't go out there on the street this time of night.
4: Well, I'll go with it, Mr. Russell.
1: Well, if you must leave, I'll stop in later and say goodnight, Kitty.
4: Good night, sir.
2: Good night.
4: Doc, keep an eye on those two, will you?
0: Well done, Sam. You shouldn't be thanking all that.
4: That was a pretty nice party, huh?
2: Yeah, fine.
4: Well, what is it, Kitty? Because he disapproves of your being in the saloon business?
2: You'll get used to it, Matt. Maybe I gotta get used to having a father, that's all.
4: You haven't made him feel very welcome.
2: I haven't decided yet whether he's welcome or not.
4: Well, I didn't mean to interfere, Kitty. It's no business of mine.
2: Yeah, I understand that. We'll see soon enough.

0: Well, that's a good-looking horse Chester's riding, man.
1: He's thinking of buying it, Doc.
0: Buying it? Oh, buying it. With what? That horse will be as old as Methuselah before he closes the deal.
1: Well, that could be.
0: Isn't that Kitty and her father coming out of the bank?
1: Yeah.
0: She treating him as cold as ever, man?
1: Yeah, it's been 2 weeks and she hasn't changed a bit toward him as far as I've noticed.
0: Yeah, well, she's waving to you. She wants you to come over there.
1: Yeah, I guess so. I'll be back directly, Doc.
0: Yeah, the sun will keep your seat warm.
1: Okay.
2: Morning, Marshal.
1: Morning, Mr. Russell. Morning, Kitty.
3: We've got some news for you, Matt.
1: Oh?
2: Good news, Marshal.
3: Matt, we've been talking to Mr. Botkin, and he'll buy my share of the Long Branch anytime for cash.
1: You mean you're thinking of selling out?
3: Tomorrow morning, just before we leave.
1: Just before you leave?
3: I'm going back to New Orleans, Matt. I'm going to take my money and put it into my father's freight business there.
2: Makes sense, Marshal. Kitty and I should be together.
3: Besides, the saloon business is no place for a lady. I can see that now. I've had to learn a lot in the last couple of weeks, Matt.
1: Yeah, I guess you have.
2: Well, if you're going to get packed, you better start, Kitty.
3: I am, right now. I'll see you at supper.
2: Fine. I'll go over to the depot and see the Santa Fe agent about our tickets. I'm a proud man today, Marshal, a proud and happy man. Now, if you'll excuse me.
1: Kitty.
3: Yes, Matt?
1: Whose idea was this? You're selling out and all?
3: Well, he likes to think it was both of ours.
1: But?
3: I'll have to give him the credit, Matt. He's been talking about it one way or another for 2 whole weeks now. He's awful smart. He can convince anybody of anything.
1: Yeah, I guess he can.
3: What is it, Matt? Don't you like him?
1: It doesn't matter whether I like him or not, Kitty.
3: No. No, I guess it doesn't.
1: But, I sure don't trust him, Kitty.
3: Now we're getting somewhere.
1: What?
3: I'm going to need your help, Matt. I don't trust him either.

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2: We'll see soon enough.

0: Morning, Mr. Russell.
1: Morning, Marshal.
0: Well, I see the train's ready. Where's Kitty?
1: She insisted on meeting me here. She wanted to do her business at the bank alone for some reason.
0: Well, maybe it's because this is the last time she'll be doing any business on her own.
1: I hope so. No woman should be in business anyway.
0: Yeah, especially Kitty. She, trusts people too much. They take advantage of her.
1: Not anymore, I can assure you. I only hope she gets here with that money.
0: Well, nobody's likely to hold a woman up in broad daylight, Mr. Russell.
1: But they would at night, eh?
0: Oh, there are some men who'll do anything for a dollar. Day or night.
1: Yes. Ah, oh, there she comes.
0: I told you she'd be all right. Nobody'd bother Kitty anyway. She's awful well-liked around here, Mr. Russell. By a lot of people.
1: Yes. Yes, of course.
0: They, take it mighty personal if anything happened to her. No matter who did it, Mr. Russell. Morning, Kitty.
2: Morning, Matt. Father.
1: You're late, Kitty.
2: Jane hasn't left.
1: No, but we'd better be getting aboard.
2: All right.
1: Don't you have a bag of some kind?
2: Oh, my baggage is all taken care of.
1: I mean a handbag. You're not carrying anything.
2: I know.
1: Well, where's the money, Kitty? Didn't you get it?
2: No, Father. I didn't.
1: What?
2: I changed my mind the last minute.
1: What do you mean?
2: I decided to leave it here in the Long Branch with Sam Noonan. It's a good investment. I can always come back for it.
1: Now look here, Kitty. I'm deciding things for you from
2: now on.
1: We'll
2: talk about it on the train.
1: No, we're not leaving till you get that money.
2: Which is it you want, Father? Me or the money?
1: It isn't a question of that. Now you do as I say.
2: You haven't changed a bit.
1: What?
2: Mother always said you'd never change, and she was right. Don't tell me you're running a freight business in New Orleans.
1: That's enough.
0: Easy, Mr. Russell.
1: You stay out of this, Marshal.
2: You're just another man to me, Father. And a crook besides.
1: Kitty, you're going to be sorry for this.
2: I'd be a whole lot more sorry if I let you steal my money.
0: All right, Kitty, all right. I think he understands now.
1: We're in this together.
0: Mr. Russell, you've played it pretty smart so far. Don't disappoint us now. You see it through. Don't make me throw you in jail. Just play it all the way, Mr. Russell. You can do it.
2: Please, Father. Get on the train. Leave me at least that much pride.
1: Yes, I think so. Goodbye, Kitty.
2: Bye.
1: Marshal.
0: Goodbye, sir. Well, he did it, Kitty. You were right.
2: Sure he did. You bet he did. All of us Russells have pride.

0: moment our star, William Conrad. Dad, a great guy. Chesterfield, a great gift. Get them together next Sunday, the 17th, Father's Day. You'll be giving Dad the gift that packs more pleasure. Remember, Dad prefers Chesterfield because they're mild, yet they satisfy the most. So don't forget Chesterfield's by the carton for Father's Day.
1: You know, on the frontier, when a man was courting a woman, he usually had the good wishes of everyone. But next week, because of some marriage talk, two men nearly died. And that was the West. Good night.
0: 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Featured in the cast were John McIntyre and Lawrence Dobkin. Harley Bear is Chester, Howard McNear is Doc, and Georgia Ellis is Kitty. 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

fiery horse with the speed of light, a cloud of dust, and a hearty high-o silver, the Lone Ranger.

0: With his faithful Indian companion, Tonto, the masked rider of the plains led the fight for law and order in the early western United States. The stories of his strength and courage, his daring and resourcefulness have come down to us through the generations. And nowhere in the pages of history can one find a greater champion of justice. Return with us now to those thrilling days of yesteryear. From out of the past come the thundering hoofbeats of the great horse Silver. The Lone Ranger rides again.
1: Come on, Silver! Hurry, big fellow! I'm

0: was almost noon, and the sun was hotter than Reg Lawton liked it to be. Reg pulled a grimy bandana from his hip pocket and wiped the perspiration from his face and neck and tried to ease himself farther back in the shade of the woodshed.
1: Oh. Hey, Freddy.
2: Yes, sir?
1: That'd be enough for now, I guess. It's too hot to be working in the sun. Come on over here and rest a spell.
2: I don't mind the heat, Uncle Reg. Besides, I like to split wood. It's good exercise.
1: You like the exercise?
2: Sure.
1: Great lad, Freddy is. Mighty fine youngster. Kind of reminds me of myself when I was that age. Better knock off there and rest a spell, boy. Come on over and sit here in the shade.
2: I was reading a book last week about Abe Lincoln. Did you know that he used to be a rail splitter?
1: Who'd you say?
2: Abe Lincoln. His real name's Abraham, but I guess everybody calls him Abe.
1: Oh, Abraham. Why'd you say so?
2: They say he's so honest, some folks call him Honest Abe.
1: That's right. Good old Honest Abe.
2: He was awful strong. I guess that come from splitting fence rails back in Illinois. One time he got in a wrestling match with a smart aleck fella and threw him clear out in the street.
1: Yeah.
2: Of course, that was before they made him president of the whole United States. After he got to be president, he couldn't go around getting into wrestling matches and such.
1: Well, now, I ain't so sure about that. I recall one time old Honest Abe said to me, he said, Ridge, he always called me Ridge, when a fella sees a job that has to be done...
2: Jiminy! I never knew that you knew President Lincoln.
1: Huh? Oh, sure. Sure. I guess I just never thought to mention it to you.
2: Was that while you were a United States Marshal back in Missouri?
1: Yeah. Seems like it was about that time. Of course, in them days, me and Abe had to work together lots of times.
2: You mean catching outlaws and such?
1: Well, sort of, in a way. Of course, Abe never took none of the risk like me. He was a lawyer, see?
2: I know.
1: It was my job to go round up the killers and train robbers and such like and bring them into town. Old Abe, he'd speak a piece out of his law books, and then I'd haul him away to prison.
2: Yeah, but if you were the United States Marshal in Missouri, and Mr. Lincoln was a lawyer in Illinois,
1: wasn't that your Aunt Melissa I just heard?
2: Hmm? I didn't hear nothing.
1: Well, I did. Reckon she's calling us to come in for dinner. Here, I'll put the axe away, and you can lug that killing into the wood box.
0: That afternoon, in the small town of Red Star, young Freddie Lawton was retelling the sterling adventures of his great-uncle Ridge.
2: Yes, sirree. And that isn't all, Mr. Stanley. Uncle Ridge used to be a United States Marshal back in Missouri. Did you know that?
3: Uh-huh. Your Uncle Ridge must have sure been a rip-snorting badge toter in them days, Freddie. At least from the way he tells it.
4: What's old Rough and Ready Ridge been up to now, young one?
2: You just better learn to show more respect for my Uncle Ridge, Pudgy Baker. Someday he's going to
4: Yeah, he's going to come down here and skin me alive, huh? Just like he fought them 27 Indians with his bare hands when he was special agent for the Union Pacific back in Kansas.
2: Yeah, a lot you know about fighting, I'll bet. Bet you'd run if you saw just one Indian.
4: You better tell that warless face uncle of yours to stop lying so much, else he won't never go to heaven, see?
2: Don't you call my uncle a liar, you old outlaw.
4: Dear, you fresh brat. Now watch your language before I box your ears for
2: you. Let me go. I'll kick you right in the shins.
4: Blast your hide out.
2: Turn me loose.
3: Let the kid loose, Pudgy. Stop teasing.
4: Yeah, well, I'll show this kid some manners.
5: You let boy go pronto.
4: Oh, sure. Sure, Injun. Maybe you'd like to take his place, huh?
5: He not looking for trouble.
4: Well, I am. See, and I'm mad. There's just one thing I hate worse than a redskin. That's a nosy redskin.
5: Well, come then. Later we come back, get groceries.
6: All right.
4: Just a minute.
5: You take hands off pronto.
4: Boy, you... Yeah, now maybe next time you keep your nose out of my business.
5: You asked for trouble and now you get trouble.
4: Oh, you are you ready? Hey, that's enough. Get it out.
5: Not enough yet. Enough now.
4: Oh.
6: Golly, Tonto. You sure gave him an awful pasting.
3: Where'd you learn to use your mitts like that, Injun?
5: Me have plenty good teacher.
2: You sure did all right. I'll bet even Uncle Ridge couldn't have done better.
3: Yeah, look, Freddy. When he go home, you tell Ridge to come down here. Tell him I want to see him, you hear?
2: All right.
6: Where do you live, Freddy?
2: With my aunt and uncle. About 4 miles west of here.
6: Is your uncle a farmer?
2: He used to be a lawman. But he isn't anymore. He's what you might call retired.
3: Yeah, and he's what you might call lazy.
2: Huh?
3: Oh, nothing. You just tell Ridge you want to see him next time he gets to town.
6: Tano and I are riding west as soon as we get some provisions, Freddy. If you'd like, you can travel with us.
2: Sure. And if you want, you can stop at our place and meet my uncle. Boy, wait till I tell him what Tano done to Pudgy Baker.
1: Kept you so long. Who's your friends, huh?
2: This is Dan Reed, and this is Tano. This is my Uncle Ridge I was telling you about.
5: How?
2: Boy, oh boy, you should have been down to Stanley's store and seen what Tano did to Pudgy Baker.
1: What happened?
2: Pudgy was blown off steam, and he called you a big old liar, and then Yeah, and then I got mad and kicked him in the shins.
1: Oh, what'd you want to do that for?
2: Because he got me mad, and I called him an old outlaw, and then he grabbed me, and that's when I kicked him. And then Tano here, he told Pudgy to let me loose, and then they got into it, and boy, Tano sure gave him a going over.
1: You whipped Pudgy Baker with your bare fist, huh?
5: Uh-huh.
1: Well, can't say as I wouldn't have done the same thing. He's a no-count, Freddy, that's certain. But you shouldn't go around calling folks outlaws, Freddy.
2: But you said he was an outlaw, Uncle Ridge. You said that your own self.
1: Yeah, I guess I did. For that matter, he is. Someday, I'm going to have to take care of that fella. Just like I did Clay Allison back in the old days in Calhoun County.
6: Wasn't Clay Allison a notorious man-killer?
1: Yep. In fact, there never was anybody notoriouser than him, that's for certain. But I run him into a hole and smoked him out good.
2: Was that when he used to work with Bat Masterson?
1: No, I was trailing with Wild Bill Hickok at the time.
5: Allison feller. Him plenty fast gunfighter, huh?
1: Oh, he sure was, Tonto. And he's smart, too. When I smoked him out of his hole and told him to either reach for his gun or come along peaceful, he showed how smart he was by coming along with me, peaceful as a kitten.
5: Mm-hmm. Clay Allison, him some kitten.
2: Tell him about the time you went after Billy the Kid. How you and the Lone Ranger cornered him in
6: the Lone Ranger?
5: Oh, you know Masked Man, huh?
1: Do I know him? Shucks. Me and the Lone Ranger were saddle partners for a long time, all through the Southwest Territory. Now, there's a fella to ride with. Why, boys, I could tell you things you just wouldn't believe about the places I've been and the outlaws I chased with the Lone Ranger. About the best friend I ever had. Every once in a while, he writes me a letter telling me where he is, sometimes asking for my advice and so forth.
4: No, Dan, I've never heard nor seen the man. And what was your opinion of this Ridge Lawton, Tonto?
5: Him plenty big windbag.
6: But even the kind of lies he tells can be harmful.
4: Yes, that's right, Dan. Ridge Lawton hadn't done so much bragging about his imaginary career as a lawman. There'd have been no reason for young Freddy to get into that argument with Pudgy Baker this morning. Oh, by the way, how old is Freddy?
6: About 12 years old. Maybe 13. Is that about right, Tonto?
5: Young fella just old enough. Him believe everything old windbag tell him.
4: Actually, I suppose the old man figures he's just entertaining the lad with his tall stories. But at the same time, he's setting a bad example for the boy to follow. Well, let's get some supper. Dan, will you build a campfire?
6: Sure. I'll get some water from the creek.
5: What do you think about Lawton, fella Kemosabe?
4: Oh, more or less harmless, I suppose. What I was really thinking of was a remark made about Pudgy Baker being an outlaw. There might be more than a little truth to that remark. Otherwise, Baker wouldn't have been so quick to silence young Freddy.
5: You think maybe you find out about Baker, feller?
4: We know that a bunch of night riders have been operating in these parts lately. I'm anxious to know if Mr. Baker can, help us locate them.
5: Oh.
4: I want Dan to stay in camp tonight and get some sleep. You'd better stick with him.
5: And what do you do?
4: First, I'm going to call on our friend, perhaps I should say my friend, Ridge Lawton. Then I'm going to see what I can learn about Pudgy Baker.
5: Lawton, him be plenty surprised, see you.
4: I shouldn't wonder.
7: Ridge Lawton, if you don't stop filling that boy's head full of lies, I don't know what I'll do.
1: Now, Melissa, ain't you got enough to fret about here in the kitchen without worrying so much about me and Freddy?
7: Furthermore, if you'd get out once in a while and do a little honest work around here,
1: then
7: I wouldn't...
1: Oh, you know good and well I've got a weak heart, Melissa. Besides, a man my age...
7: Weak heart? Your age? Nonsense. You ain't done a day's work in 20 years.
1: Now, be still. Here comes Freddy.
2: Hi. I got the wood box box filled, and I closed up the chicken coop and shut the barn door. Anything you want, Uncle Ridge?
1: Now that you mention it, reckon you might as well get a pail of water from the pump and fill up the kerosene can. I'd get it myself, only I got my shoes off.
7: If you was to pump a pail of water, I bet the well would go dry.
2: I'll get it. Only takes a minute.

0: Freddy.
1: What? Who's there? Who are you?
0: I'd like to see your uncle, Freddy.
1: Who are you? How'd you know me?
0: Is your uncle Reg at home?
1: I'm going to tell you, Mr. Outlaw.
0: But I'm not an outlaw. You see, I'm
1: on... Holy mackerel! Are you...
0: Will you call your uncle?
1: Tell me something. Have you got a horse named Silver? Tell me just that one thing, have you?
0: Yes.
1: Oh, golly! Gee whiz! Oh, boy, wait till I get Uncle Ridge. I'll be right back. Uncle Ridge, come here quick. Hurry up and see who's here.
2: Well, what tuggins come over you, boy?
1: You know who you said was the best saddle partner you ever had? You know who helped you catch more outlaws than anybody else? You know who was with you when you went after Billy the Kid?
2: Now, all I know is you're going to bust a blood vessel if you don't simmer down. Now, what's bothering you?
1: Come here, Uncle Ridge, quick. Come here and see who's here.
2: Here? Who's where? Where about is this? Who?
1: Right outside the door, and he wants to see you.
3: For land's sake, child, who is it?
1: The Lone Ranger, that's who.
2: Who'd you say?
1: Your old friend, the Lone Ranger. Come on out and see.
2: Well, what do you know? What do you know about that? Sure is a small world, ain't it?
4: The curtain falls on the first act of our Lone Ranger story. Before the next exciting scenes, please permit us to pause for just a few moments.

0: Now, to continue our story. No one around Red Star believed old Ridge Lawton to be anything but a liar, a loafer, and a windbag. Ridge had one listener to his tall stories, however, in the person of his young nephew, Freddy. And now, with the great Lone Ranger calling on his uncle, Freddy was almost beside himself with joy. On the other hand, Ridge Lawton, remembering the brag he'd made about his friendship with the masked man, had a decidedly uncomfortable feeling as he followed the boy out of the house.
1: Gee, Uncle Ridge, it was only this afternoon you were telling about the Lone Ranger being your friend.
2: Yeah. Stop pushing me, Freddy.
3: There's something all-fired strange going on here that I just ain't sure about.
2: Melissa, maybe you and Freddy ought to stay inside here. This fella don't like crowds, see?
3: Is that so now? Well, I guess after all the things I've heard about the Lone Ranger, I'm entitled to a good look at him, ain't I?
1: Here he is, Uncle Ridge, see?
4: How are you?
3: Oh, land sakes alive. It really is the Lone Ranger.
2: Hello there. How are you, sir?
4: I wanted to see you, Ridge, about a problem. I thought possibly you could give me some advice.
3: Land sakes alive.
2: Gee. Advice, eh? Problems, eh?
4: Do you think you could spare a few minutes to advise me on a few things?
3: For the land's sake.
2: Well, sure, I guess so. Now, want to see me private, I reckon.
4: Please.
2: Sure, of course. This here's my wife, Melissa.
3: How do you do?
4: How do you do?
2: Reckon you already met Freddy.
4: Yes, that's right. How are you, Freddy?
1: Gee, I'm fine, golly.
2: Melissa, suppose you make up a pot of coffee. Me and the Lone Ranger's going to set out here for a spell. Freddy, you hustle around and get your chores finished up, will you?
3: Oh, all right, Ridge.
2: You wanted to see me, huh? Well, I'm sure proud, masked man.
4: Are you? You haven't much reason to be, you know.
2: Well, what do you mean?
4: The problem I wanted your advice

0: I admit you're right in gigging me this way.
1: You have a chance now to redeem yourself in the eyes of your wife and to justify most of the wonderful confidence that boy has in you. Will you take it?
0: How you mean?
1: When a man starts telling tall stories, he's liable to be,
0: Yeah, that's right, all right.
1: I'm sure you do. Bridge, I want you to promise me that you'll never tell another lie to young Freddy.
0: You... What? Oh, you mean not never anymore? Not even little old harmless stories?
1: They're not harmless. Freddy got into trouble today because a man in Red Star calls you a liar. The boy was eager to defend you. Who do you think was right? Pudgy Baker or your nephew?
0: Well, now, of course. All right. All right, I'll promise. No more lies. Not even little old teeny one.
1: I'll shake your hand on that. Now I want to know how much you can tell me about... Oh, Ryder's coming.
0: Wonder who's heading out here this time of night.
1: Are you expecting anyone?
0: No, I didn't... Thought that sounded like two horses a minute ago.
1: So did I. I'll see you later, Ridge.
0: You don't have to leave, do you?
1: Don't mention my visit here to anyone, will you?
0: Why, of course not. I certainly wouldn't do a thing like that.
2: Ho, ho, ho, boy. Ho, ho there.
0: Well, howdy. What brings you out this way, Mr. Stanley?
3: Hi, Ridge. You, very busy these days?
0: Busy? Why, no. Sort of. Why?
3: I was wondering if you'd take a job for a spell.
0: Job? Oh, everything coming at once. What kind of job?
3: Well, as you know, I opened up a government post office down to the store a few weeks back. But I ain't been able to find just the right man to carry the mail from Cooper's Junction.
0: Well, I thought Cracker Benson was taking care of that job.
3: He was, but Cracker's been kind of under the weather lately.
0: More likely he's been under the table down the saloon.
3: Ridge? I'd sure be obliged if you'd help me out for a spell. At least until I can find someone permanent.
0: Oh, you wasn't offering the job permanent then, eh? Well, that's different. I reckon I might help out for a little bit. Of course, you know, I got lots of things to look after here at home now.
3: Job won't last too long, Ridge. Well, glad to get that off my mind.

0: Jake Stanley rode away from Ridge Lawton's place. The old man remained outdoors in the cool evening to ponder the sudden development that had taken place. Suddenly, a voice sounded close by.
1: Ridge.
2: What? Oh, I thought you'd gone away.
1: Who was your visitor?
2: Jake Stanley runs a general store at Red Star.
1: Friend of yours?
2: Oh, Jake? Sure. He's everybody's friend.
1: I understand you've made certain remarks around town about Pudgy Baker being an outlaw.
2: Well, he is. He's a mean devil. No good for nothing.
1: Describe him, will you?
2: Big Jasper. Kind of red-headed.
1: Does he limp a little when he walks?
2: Yeah. Horse fell on him once. Crippled him up a bit.
1: What did Stanley want of you?
2: He wanted me to take a job carrying the mail from Cooper's Junction to Red Star. Just temporary, of course.
1: I think the job would prove to be more temporary than you expect. However, it might have led to something quite permanent.
2: Oh, no. I told Stanley I wasn't interested.
1: Remember when Stanley came up the trail this evening? Remember we thought we heard two horses?
2: Yeah, I was sure.
1: So was I. I investigated. The other rider answers your description of your friend Pudgy Baker.
2: Baker? Well, what was he doing around here?
1: Planting evidence that would send you to prison for a good many years.
2: What?
1: I saw him sneaking into the barn while you were talking to Stanley. Here, this is what he left.
2: Letters. Why, they're full of money. Why, that ordinary load...
1: The plan seems simple enough. Stanley hires you to carry the mail. Between Cooper's Junction and Red Star, you'll be held up and robbed. When you ride into Red Star and tell your story... How many people do you think will believe you, Ridge?
2: Why, shucks, why shouldn't they believe me?
1: Because you've sort of drifted away from telling the truth. You understand, I think.
2: Yeah.
1: They'll think you're lying. When they come here to investigate, they'll...
2: How does Stanley fit into... Why, he must be right in cahoots with Baker. With a low-down, double-crossing...

0: dismal.
1: Fortunately, we can change the procedure a little. Now listen carefully and do exactly as I tell you. Tomorrow morning, you go to Cooper's Junk.
2: Mister, if you'd just been held up and robbed of the United States mail.
3: Just a minute, Lawton. It so happens that you was carrying our payroll in that mail today.
2: Yeah? Well, it's sure gone now, boys.
4: Hold on there. Who robbed you?
2: How should I know? You don't think the fella give me his name or nothing, do you?
4: Oh, but I think you're lying, like you always do.
5: I'm just wondering if you ain't been helping yourself to that payroll.
2: Now, see here, Pudgy Baker.
3: Just a minute now. I'm postmaster here, and I got just a man to take charge of this thing.
4: And I say let's go out to Ridge's place.
6: Yeah.
4: The payroll's been stolen. That's a good place to find it.
6: You're right, Punk.
3: Folks, this here's John Redmond. He's a United States Marshal from up north. Marshal, looks like he got here just in time to go to work.
7: Yeah. Lawton, come on inside. I want to talk to you. Later, maybe we'll just go out to your place and take a look-see, huh?
4: Come on, let's look in the barn. Probably got it hidden in the haymow.
2: You fellas are making a big mistake, Mr. Stanley.
3: Yeah? But if you ain't done nothing wrong, you got nothing to worry about. Is that right, Marshal?
7: Yeah, that's right.
8: All right, you fellas, scatter out and hunt around. I'll see what you can find.
4: Hey, here's a likely-looking place. Yeah, it looks like somebody's been in here just lately, too. Make a good place. Hey, look here, everybody. Look at here. Look what I got here.
3: A pack of letters. Ridge, I'm sure surprised.
2: Yeah? You ain't been surprised at all, yet.
3: Well, what do you mean by that? Here, Marshal, here's your evidence. Take a look inside them letters.
7: Mm-hmm. Well. Place your hand, Stanley. You too, Baker, quick.
4: Hey. What?
7: Ridge.
4: What's
7: the matter? Let's see what you got under that tarpaulin in the corner there.
2: Sure. Just a second. Where? Well, what do you know? It's Cracker Benson, the mail carrier.
6: Benson?
2: All wrapped up like a Christmas turkey.
6: What do you know about that?
7: Ain't that the mail sack laying inside of him?
3: Pudgy, what the blazes happened? Now, see here, Marshal. I don't know what you're holding a gun on me and Pudgy.
7: You'll find out, amigo. Ridge, dehorn these two fellas.
4: Well, Ridge there, he must have been in cahoots with Cracker, huh? What was in them letters in the haymow?
7: Only one of them says anything important, Pudgy. Says you and Stanley was conniving with Benson to rob the mail and lay the blame on Ridge Lawton. These other letters.
2: Oh, shucks now, Marshal. You don't have to read them. Just look at the dates on them envelopes.
7: Huh? Look at the dates? Well, I say, these letters was written 40 years ago. Oh. And all of them addressed to Miss Melissa Crabtree.
2: Crabtree, that was my wife's maiden name.
9: Ridge Lawton, all that lowdown. Now here, you give me back them love letters and be quick about it. Why, the very idea.
10: Gee willikers, Uncle Ridge. Did you capture that outlaw and bring him here for the marshal to find, did you?
2: Freddy, my boy, I'll tell you just how it happened. You see, son... I didn't have a blame thing to do with it. The Lone Ranger and Tonto took care of the whole job.
9: Hell, for the land's sakes. Ridge Lawton, what has come over you?
6: Who's there? Oh!

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2: As gunshots echo across the windswept, snow-covered reaches of the wild Northwest, Quaker Puff wheat and Quaker Puff rice, the breakfast cereal shot from guns, present the challenge of the Yukon. It's Yukon King, swiftest and strongest lead dog of the Northwest, blazing the trail for Sergeant Preston of the Northwest Mounted Police in his relentless pursuit of lawbreakers.
3: On King, on Huskies.
2: Gold, gold discovered in the Yukon. A stampede to the Klondike in the wild race for riches. Back to the days of the gold rush. With Quaker Puffed Wheat and Quaker Puffed Rice, bringing you the adventures of Sergeant Preston and his wonder dog, Yukon King, as they meet the challenge of the Yukon. If you fellows or girls were to join Sergeant Preston and King tomorrow morning, you'd probably be in for a hard chase and long hours of dog sledding. And for the stamina it takes, you'd want a good, nourishing He-Man breakfast. A breakfast that includes a delicious, heaping bowlful of Quaker Puffed Wheat or Quaker Puffed Rice with milk or cream and fruit. Remember, in these famous cereals shot from guns, you get extra food values of restored natural grain amounts of vitamin B1, niacin, and iron. Yes, for the nourishing breakfast cereal you love to eat, ask for Quaker Puffed Rice or Quaker Puffed Wheat. Casper Mott had come to the Yukon Territory against his will. It had been his wife Beulah who had made the decision, and in spite of Casper's weak objections, they had left the warmth and sunshine of Southern California and finally found themselves settled in a small cabin set in the bleak, wind-swept country just outside of Selkirk in the Yukon Territory. If it hadn't been for Beulah, Casper would have spent the winter curled up in front of the blazing logs in the fireplace. But he had little chance to indulge in such comfort. One morning, as he settled by the fire with a hot cup of coffee, Beulah came from the other room carrying his parka.
4: Now look at here, Casper. No use settling yourself down in front of that fire. Here's your parka. Get into it and head for town with the dog team.
5: Beulah, it's so cold. Why do I have...
4: Get up and act like you're a man. Get up, I say.
5: No, don't get head up. I was just that...
4: It was just that you haven't got any more gumption than a rabbit, that's what. We need coffee and sugar.
5: All right, all right. But yelling like you did, you made me drop the cup and saucer. For a minute, I thought my first wife, Maud, had come back from the grave to haunt me.
4: There you go. Reminding me again of your first wife. And me doing all I can to make you... happy and all.
5: Now, it ain't fitting for a big woman like you to be sniveling.
4: Shut up, you shriveled up little bantam.
5: Great day, Beulah, calm down. I'd rather have you sniveling than yelling at me. At least Maud was consistent. Yeah, she was always yelling.
4: Get this park on and get out of here, or I'll do more than yell. Men up in this country look after their women folks.
5: Well, now, if you was to start on a trip down the trail, I'd stand out there and look after you. Until you were clear out of sight. Cold as it is, too.
4: Get out of here!
5: I'm going!
4: Get!
5: I'm going!
2: Outside of his home, Casper would stand up to any man and had learned to be philosophical about the consequences, which were not often in his favor. For instance, when he arrived in town with a dog team...
5: Oh, there! Oh! Oh!
6: Step aside, Ron.
5: What? Listen here, mister. If you're talking to me...
6: Yeah, I'm talking to you. Get out of the way.
7: Oh! You shoved him right into the snowbank, Buck.
6: Look at him, up to his neck. So long, short change.
7: Come on, Buck.
5: Yes, I would have slipped into a snowbank sooner or later this winter anyway. My big mouth always did get my small muscles into trouble.
8: Man alive, Casper. You look like a snowman. What happened to you?
5: The two hombres who just went out sort of brushed me off the steps into the snow.
8: Well, if you mean Buck Acton and Red Benson, you're lucky you weren't hurt, Casper. They don't come meaner than them two.
5: No, sir. Oh, they don't scare me, Mike. But my size don't back up my talk most of the time. I won't forget those two hombres, though. Sure won't. Oh, give me some coffee and sugar, Mike. Regular amount of each.
8: For sure. I'll have it for you in a jiffy, Casper. Is there anything else, Casper?
5: No, that's all.
8: There you are.
5: Just charge him, Mike. I'll take him like that without having you bother with wrapping paper around him.
8: All right, Casper.
5: So long, everybody.
9: So long, Casper.
5: Great day. Something wrong down at the bank. Two masked men with guns coming this way.
6: Hey, Red, let's take this slant. It'll save time getting the hidden one behind our cabin. You get on.
7: Yeah. This is luck having a team and sled ready.
5: Wait a minute. You can't take my team.
6: I'll get back in the snowbank where you belong. Just like before, up to his neck.
7: Yeah. Well, come on. Let's get going quick.
6: Right. Yeah, we had to run another block if it hadn't been for you, Shorty.
5: Must. Come back. Wait.
10: Hey, where they are. Get away.
11: They have a gun set with
5: me. Hey, help me out of this snowbank.
12: Casper, just a minute.
8: Hey, Casper Mott. Yes. Neck deep in the snow. Yes.
5: Now, how did you come? Busted them robbers. Shoved me in here. That's how. They took my dog sled, too. And, help me out.
12: Here, I'll give you a hand.
5: Yeah, that does it.
12: A little more.
8: Did you get a look at their faces, Casper?
12: Yeah, they robbed the bank. They wore bandanas.
5: I know all that. Yeah. What bothers me is they got away with my dogs and sleds.
12: Let's get to the constable right away and tell what we can about
5: it.
12: Come on.
5: Let's go.
2: A short time later, Casper and the others reported to the constable.
5: Constable, they stole my dogs and sled.
12: Yes, and that isn't the worst, constable. They held up the bank and got away with several $1,000.
13: Well, who did now? What did they look like?
12: Well, they wore bandanas and they were both big fellas.
5: No, one was short, the other heavy set.
8: Oh, you're both wrong.
12: Oh, no, wait a minute.
13: All right, never mind, never mind. No one ever agrees about what crooks look like when something happens.
5: Well, all I know is they came running up and took over my team and sled. When I started to object, one of them shoved me in the snow, just like before.
13: Well, now, what do you mean, just like before?
5: Well, you see, what... Uh-oh. It was them. It was the same two. Buck somebody and Red something or other.
12: You mean Buck Acton and Red Benson? Mm.
5: Yeah, that's the names Mike at the store call them.
12: Somebody's coming.
13: Yes, and I think it's just the man I want to see right now. Sergeant Preston, I thought that was you stopping out front.
14: Hello, George.
12: Hi,
14: what's
12: Sergeant.
14: Happened?
13: Well, Sergeant, this way. Bank's been robbed.
2: Quickly, the constable told Sergeant Preston what had happened. Preston listened closely. Then he turned to Casper and asked,
14: Casper, are you sure they were Buck Acton and Red Benson?
5: Yep, I'm dead sure, Sergeant. I heard one of them say the name Red just after he shoved me. He laughed and said, just like before, up to his neck. I figure he was the one who shoved me the first time when I was going into the store.
14: Hmm. I'll set out after them right away, George.
13: Oh, say, that'll be fine, Sergeant. Do you want me to go along?
14: You might be needed here in town. Casper, you come along to identify them.
5: You mean me go to help capture them armed crooks?
14: That's right, Casper.
5: Well, all right, Sergeant. Anyway, I dasn't go home without the coffee and sugar. Bueller would swear I'd put the stuff on the sled and give a whole caboodle to them crooks just to spite her.
14: Well, let's get going. We're losing time. Come on, King.
2: Meantime, Buck and Red were traveling at a fast pace along the trail. They were pleased when snow began to fall heavily, since it would make their trail difficult to follow. As they moved along, Red was saying,
15: the snow came from falling our tracks, Buck.
6: Yeah. We're lucky the run had a fast dog team.
15: Yeah, but this storm will get worse. We're taking a big chance trying to go any distance.
6: I know. Ho! Ho there! Ho! Ho! I've been thinking, Red.
15: Yeah?
6: That little guy's name is Casper Mott. Has a cabin over on the other trail.
15: Yeah, what of it?
6: Well, his wife must be there alone. hasn't got his dog team, so he'll have to stay in town till the storm lets up and he can get some way to get out here.
15: Yeah, I still don't get the idea.
6: The idea is that we take the branch trail and go over to his cabin. Nobody will think of looking for us there.
15: Hey, I think that'll work, Buck. We'll have a good place to stay, and we can make his wife cook for us till we leave. Now, come on, let's get going. The branch trail's only a short way from here.
6: All right, mush you, Husky!
2: A short time later, Beulah Mott heard a dog team stopping outside the cabin.
4: Well, that must be Casper coming back from town. Can't be Casper.
6: Howdy, ma'am. Come on in, Red.
4: No, just a minute, mister.
6: Get out of our way.
4: Why, you shoved me. You'll be sorry when my husband comes home, and he'll be along in a minute.
6: Don't make it too
15: bad. Who's afraid of that little half pint?
4: You know Casper?
6: Know him. I pitched him into the snowbank twice a day. Fact is, we're using his dog team and sled.
4: Using his dog team?
6: Yeah.
4: See here, what have you done to my Casper? Where is he?
15: He's safe enough. Probably sitting around town waiting for the storm to let up. But if he does show up here, he won't be so safe, eh, Buck?
4: Well, you stole his team. You're a couple of thieves. I'll get the shotgun
6: and... Here we are.
4: A gun? Oh, here I am. Just a poor, defenseless woman. Alone with two desperate killers.
6: Oh, for the love of Pete, stop the sniveling.
4: Give me that gun.
15: Hey, Red, get this big lummox away from me. I'll grab her arms. Oh, I got her.
6: Now that I see her, I'd pity that little mutt, Casper.
4: We'll
6: tie her up and put her in the other room, Red. And if she causes any more trouble, we'll use a bullet on her. And on that half pint, too, when he does show up.
2: We'll continue our adventure in just a moment.

0: fellas and girls, look it. 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Looks like Hercules.
1: I am a descendant of Hercules.
0: Boy, how's it feel to be as strong as Hercules?
1: No different.
0: Gosh, I'll bet you eat a lot.
1: 3 good meals a day.
0: Gee. What's your favorite meal?
1: Breakfast, naturally.
0: Breakfast, huh? Say, ever eat Quaker puffed rice or Quaker puffed wheat?
1: Do I? Every day.
0: Oh, you like rice or wheat shot from guns?
1: Nothing better.
0: Boy, you must be champion Quaker puffed rice and wheat eater.
1: I am by the case.
0: What do you like best about them?
1: Well, they're big. Like me. About 8 times normal size.
0: I'll bet you use lots of milk and cream.
1: Got my own cow.
0: Anything else you like about Quaker puffed rice and Quaker puffed wheat?
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0: to continue. Sergeant Preston and King, with Casper riding in the sled, had started in pursuit of the crooks.
1: Don't see how you expect to trail them in this driving snow, Sergeant.
2: I can still see their tracks when we first started, but the snow's covering them up, Casper. This trail leads south to Beaver Creek.
1: I know. Reckon they'll have to push on till they reach there anyhow. There's no place to hole up between Selkirk and there.
2: That's right. Even if they don't stop at Beaver Creek, at least we'll find out when they went through and what trail they took. Someone's sure to see them in that small settlement.
1: Yep, that's good figuring, Sergeant. Sure is.
2: Well, they'll reach there in an hour or so. On, King! On!
0: For a short time, the Mountie and Casper followed the trail. Then Casper pointed ahead.
1: Hey, look at there, Sergeant. King has turned and started along the branch trail just ahead. They wouldn't go that way.
2: King's following the trail from their scent, Casper. He knows what he's doing.
1: But there's nothing that way for them crooks. They'd be heading back to town that way.
2: Oh, King. Hey, Husky. Hey, King. Hey, boy.
3: Stay back here with me, fella.
2: All right. On, you Husky.
0: Preston headed the dog team straight ahead along the trail to Beaver Creek. But when they passed the junction where the branch trail turned off, King left Preston's side and once again headed along the branch trail. The great dog ran a short distance and then stopped and looked back, barking. Sergeant Preston once more stopped the team.
2: Hello, hello, Huskies. Hello. King still insists on leading us along the branch trail, Casper. I feel sure he's right.
1: Dagnabbit, Sergeant, in a storm like this, that dog would be plenty wrong. And if he is, we'd lose good time. Stands to reason they wouldn't dare go back through Selkirk with everybody looking for him.
2: We'll follow King.
1: Well, I'll bet my dog team, when we get it back, along with anything else you name, that King Snipper has gone back on him. I know this time he's...
2: Casper, look, King's found something in the snow short way up the trail. Let's take a look.
1: All right, come on. Probably a dead varmint of some kind. Dogs is always fussing over things like that.
2: What is it, boy? What have you found? Oh? Look here, Casper. Pile of coffee beans in the snow from that torn paper sack.
1: What? Oh. Forget what I said about betting, Sergeant. That paper sack of coffee was on my sled. Must have fallen off.
2: That means they did take the branch trail. Good boy, King.
1: I'd never right take off my hat to that dog. Except it's a hood and the weather's too cold. You always said I didn't have as much sense as a dog. I apologize, King. Yes, sir.
2: Good for you, boy. Now, wait here, King. I'll get the team. Hey, what do you in a minute, Casper?
1: King, if I had a dog like you at home, we could really rule the roost, huh, boy?
2: Dear Husky, dear!
1: He's bringing the sled. And from now on, I'm not going to say a word, King. You can lead the way.
0: As they moved along the branch trail, which curved back toward town, it wasn't long before the Mountie and his passenger were only a short distance from Casper's cabin. The thought that they'd soon pass his cabin struck Casper suddenly, and he called out.
1: Hey, Sergeant, wait! Hold on, stop a minute!
2: Okay, hello, Husky. What's the matter, Casper? You sick?
1: Well, not exactly, but I just thought, Sergeant, that this trail goes right past our cabin.
2: Well, good. You can stop and tell your wife what happened. Find out if she heard the other dog team pass.
1: Look, Sergeant, by some good luck, it seems you never got to meet
2: me. Why, no, I never did, Casper. Why?
1: Well, I wasn't so lucky. I did. What I mean is, she'll blame me for it all. For losing the dog and sled, I mean.
2: I'll go in with you and explain.
1: Oh, you won't go in with me. You'll go in first. In that way, I'll still be sound of limb by the time she's convinced. I never could reason with a woman.
2: Well, I'm sure she'll be reasonable about it after I explain. We better get going. All right, on, King! On, Husky!
0: 5 minutes later, they were approaching Casper's cabin. King and the dog team had quieted down, and the only sound was the crunching of the sled. Suddenly, a sound was borne to them on the wind that caused Preston to halt the team once more.
2: Looking. Hey, Husky. Come on now. You hear that, Casper?
1: What?
2: Listen.
1: Sounds like dogs up yonder near my cabin.
2: Yes, but all your dogs were stolen by those two.
1: See, that's right. But my dogs used to quarrel like that when they got home.
2: Casper, I have an idea those crooks have stopped at your cabin.
1: What? Holy smoke. And with nobody to warn them about Beulah.
2: Now, hold on, Casper. This is serious. They may harm your wife. They just as soon shoot a woman as they would a man.
1: What? Jumping, Juniper. I never thought of that. If they hurt my Beulah, I'll... Oh, great day, Sergeant. What can a little hombre like me do to protect his womenfolk anyway?
2: At least you have the right spirit, Casper.
1: Poor Beulah said only this morning that other men look after their women. She gets in a downright sniveling mood when she thinks of it.
2: Casper, I have a plan that will make Beulah look on you as a protector and at the same time help me capture those crooks. Are you game?
1: Sure. Sure I'm game. Just tell me your plan and... By cracky, if I don't end up in another snowbank, I'll see it through to the end. Yes, sir.
0: Sergeant Preston carefully outlined his plan to Casper. Then, moments later, the little man entered his cabin.
4: Hey, what the...
1: Beulah, I'm home.
4: Hey, look, it's the run himself.
1: Gosh, all fish hooks. I didn't expect to find you bank robbers here at my cabin.
4: Hey, Buck, he must have recognized us in spite of the bandits.
5: Oh, what of it? How'd you get here?
1: Mr. Nothing could keep me from coming back home to look after my wife. Even if I had to fight a blizzard on foot to do it.
6: Answer!
1: What? Beulah!
6: Hurry up, get here! Answer!
5: Never mind answering her. What I want to know
4: is... Any hombre who'd hook up with a big female like that is crazy enough to do anything, Buck. The shrimp probably did come through the storm on foot at that.
5: Oh, to put a bullet in him.
1: Now, now, mister. No use waving that gun around. A little fella like me couldn't do you any harm.
4: He's right, Buck. Put up the gun. What harm can that sort of run do?
5: All right. We'll tie him up and put him back there with her.
1: I don't reckon I'll like that very much, but it's better than being dunked in a snowbank. Like you already did to me twice, mister. I thought of that when I passed the snowbank about 50 feet from the cabin. It must be 9 to 10 feet deep. Of course, you couldn't dunk me in that without having to carry me there first, so I'm not worried.
5: Oh, you're not, huh?
1: Nope. Well, I reckon if you're going to tie me up, you might as well...
5: Now, wait a minute. You know, Red, his short rib is acting so calm-like, I figure maybe he'd act different after he crawled out of a 10-foot snowbank.
1: No, no, now, wait a minute, mister. Not that.
5: Don't. Losing nerve already, huh? Open the door, Red. I'm going to give this little guy one more dunking. And this time it'll be in snow that's plenty deep.
4: Go ahead, Buck. I'll wait here till you bring him back.
5: Come here, you.
1: Oh, let me go. Put me down.
5: Yeah, I'll put you down, all right. Don't. Close that door, Red. I'll be right back.
4: Right, Buck.
1: Don't. You.
5: Ah, there's that snowbank.
0: Suddenly, the figure of Sergeant Preston stepped behind Buck from his hiding place behind a snowdrift.
2: Hold it.
5: Hey,
2: put him down. Holding a gun in your back.
5: Hey, listen.
2: Keep quiet.
1: It worked, Sergeant. I teased him into bringing me out here for a dunking.
2: Hey, Casper. Tie his hands behind his back with this piece of rawhide. Quiet, boy. Quiet.
1: I got his hands almost tied.
4: That's a tight. There.
2: Good. Now, you get over there beside the cabin. Go on, walk. Meantime, I'll take your gun. All right, this is close enough. Call your friend.
5: I won't do it.
2: I said call him out here.
1: My arm. I'll call him.
2: Go ahead, then.
1: Red. Hey, Red, come on out here.
0: Inside the cabin, Red heard Buck call. As he started toward the door, he glanced out the window and caught sight of Preston standing with a gun at Buck's back. Red turned and hurriedly went out the back way and with gun in hand, crept along the side of the cabin. Sergeant Preston, Casper, and Buck were watching the front door. Buck was saying...
5: Guess you didn't hear me.
2: Call again.
5: Hey, Red, come here.
4: All right, Marty, I got you covered. Drop that gun. Drop what I say.
5: Hey, he tricked you. He's at the corner of the cabin behind you. Now, you better do like he said.
0: For a moment, Preston stood holding the gun. Then, realizing that Red could shoot before he could turn, the mouthy spoke.
2: All right. There's my gun.
4: Now, Buck. Got that gun off his lanyard.
5: Sure.
1: Uh-oh. This is bad.
4: You're darn right it is, short stuff. I'm going to put a bullet in this Mountie's back first, and then we'll settle with you.
0: As Red stood close behind him with a gun ready to shoot, Sergeant Preston realized death was near. He knew he had only seconds in which to act, and thoughts raced through his mind like lightning. He recalled a trick learned during his police training that was planned for such a spot as this. It was a chance, and he took it. With a sudden swing of his body, the elbow of his raised right arm struck Red's gun arm. And then Preston's left fist met Red's chin in a smashing blow. As Red went down, the gun flew from his hand, landing a short distance away. Sergeant Preston jumped Red and grappled with him.
2: I'll let you get it.
4: I'll still fix you.
1: No, no.
0: As the two men got to their feet and fought desperately, Buck, whose hands had been tied by Casper, made a superhuman effort to loosen them. Finally, the knot loosened and his hands came free. He lunged at Casper.
1: Hey, no.
0: As the big man lunged, Casper by chance landed a solid blow on Buck's chin.
1: No!
0: Buck went down.
1: Holy smoke, how'd I ever come to do that? Guess I didn't know my own strength.
0: For a moment, Casper stood looking at Buck in amazement until a shout from Preston brought him to.
2: Casper! Get the gun I dropped.
1: Yep, I'll get it.
2: Use it to cover Buck.
1: I got it.
0: Picking up the gun, Casper stood over Buck, keeping him covered as Sergeant Preston fought with Red.
7: I'll get you, Marty.
2: No, you don't.
0: During the commotion, the great dog King raced to the scene, ready to help. The intelligent dog stood and watched, waiting for a signal from Preston to enter the fray. But King could see that Preston was gaining the upper hand and had control of the situation. He watched, growling.
2: This will settle you.
1: Don't. I've had enough. Wait, no more.
2: Get up.
1: I had enough.
2: Get over there by your friend.
1: All right. Make his run. Let me get up, will you?
2: All right, let him up, Casper. We'll keep them covered. Hey, King. Watch him, fella. All right, you two. We'll all go inside now. Get going.
0: A few moments later, the group stood inside the cabin. Preston quickly searched both of the men and found part of the bank money. The balance he found in their parkas.
2: This money proves your guilt.
5: You can't prove anything.
1: Shut up! I heard you admit you held up the bank. I bet Bueller heard it, too. You were talking plenty loud.
2: Oh, by the way, Casper, take Buck in the other room with a gun at his back and make him untie Bueller. I'll be near and so will King, so we can't pull anything. Go ahead, Casper.
1: Get going. Into the back room.
8: Casper! Oh, Casper, it's you.
1: Sure. Who'd you expect, Bueller? Now, you untie my wife and be quick about it before I let go with a bullet.
5: Ah, if it wasn't for that...
1: Shut up and get busy, or I lose my temper.
5: There.
1: Now the cord on her ankles. Go on!
5: Hey, that might go off.
1: Yep, it might at that. There.
8: Oh, Casper, you act so masterful. And I heard what you said out there about coming to take care of me.
1: Uh-huh. Of course, it ain't nothing to snivel about, Bueller. I did have a bounty follow me here, just in case. Now let's get to the other room. Sergeant, this here is my wife, Bueller.
2: Good afternoon, Mrs. Mott. The things Casper said about you, I've been looking forward to meeting you.
8: Sergeant, here Casper goes around saying nice things about me, and all the time I... Well, from now on, Casper, things will be different. Just to think you can look after me.
5: Oh, stop that chatter. This little
2: fellow. He tricked you, Acton, by getting you to take him outside where I was waiting. I suggest you keep your mouth shut from now on.
1: I sure appreciate your help, Sergeant.
2: King and I appreciate yours, Casper. I know that you and your wife will be very happy from now on.
8: Oh, of course we'll be happy, won't we, Casper?
1: I reckon even King could tell you what my answer is to that, Bueller. Well, couldn't you, fella?
2: King and I'll take these crooks back to Selkirk now. Won't be long before we can say this case is closed.

0: In just a moment, Sergeant Preston will give you a preview of Wednesday's adventure. 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And say, fellas and girls, there's a thrilling surprise coming soon on this program. Be sure to keep listening. Listen Wednesday when Sergeant Preston and Yukon King meet the challenge of the Yukon in the case of circumstantial evidence.
1: Bill Andrews was convicted of murder on circumstantial evidence and sent to jail for life. Soon after he escaped, there was another killing, and again all evidence pointed to Bill. I knew he had been nowhere near the scene of the crime, but I couldn't prove it. I set a trap, hoping to catch the guilty man, but I didn't suspect that there were three killers. Things moved fast when the trap was closed.
0: Be sure to hear this exciting adventure Wednesday. These radio dramas, a feature of the Challenge of the Yukon Incorporated, are created by George W. Trendle, produced by Trendle Campbell Enterprises, directed by Fred Flowerday, and edited by Fran Stryker. The part of Sergeant Preston is played by Paul Sutton. They are brought to you every Monday, Wednesday, and Friday at the same time by Quaker Puff Wheat and Quaker Puff Rice. The breakfast cereal shot from guns. Your best bet for hot breakfast is Quaker Oats.
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0: 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So long. 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

0: Names, dates, and places in the following story are fictitious for obvious reasons. 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
1: 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Yes, this is another in NBC's stellar daytime lineup of interesting and entertaining daytime radio programs. You'll enjoy such other favorites as Walter O'Keefe, who emcees America's funniest daily quiz program, Double or Nothing, Juan Hull, who presides over the program with a heart, Strike It Rich, and Tommy Bartlett, the MC with the roving microphone to welcome travelers as they stream through Chicago. And there's more entertainment, too, with Dial Dave Garraway. Dave has an easy, relaxed manner that's certain to give you an idea or two on how to beat the heat. And every day, Monday through Friday, NBC presents the two boys from Boston who this year won the coveted Peabody Award, Bob and Ray. If you're tired of the same old thing on comedy shows, be sure to listen to Bob and Ray for a new concept of humor, a concept you're sure to enjoy. Now, here are Tales of the Texas Rangers.
0: And now, from the files of the Texas Rangers, the case called Misplaced Person.
2: It is 1:30 p.m., Tuesday, November 6th, 1949, near Stockville, Texas. A woman and her five-year-old son are entering a path through the woods on their way to a neighbor's house.
3: Robbie, what on earth are you hanging back for? Do you want to miss the whole party?
4: Mm-hmm. I don't want to go that way.
3: Hurry up. We're half an hour late already.
4: I don't want to, Robbie. There's a ghost in there.
3: Roddy, quit your dawdling and come on.
4: Mommy, there's a bad thing in here. I'm scared.
3: Now, honey, ever since Halloween, you've been imagining things. I told you there's no such thing as goblins and boogeymen. Now, come on, dear.
4: But I thought, Mommy.
3: Oh, Lammy, there's nothing to be frightened of. Your mommy's right here with you, isn't she?
4: I don't want to go to this place.
3: Now, Roddy, we can't be a baby all our lives, can we? Now, come along, honey.
4: I don't want to go to the party.
3: Roddy, you just letting your imagination run away with you. Where is the thing you saw?
4: It's in the bushes. Who was there?
3: Take hold of Mommy's hand. That's right. Now, show me where it is.
4: I don't want to.
3: Come on, Roddy. Mommy wants to show you that there's nothing to be frightened of. Is it over that way?
4: Yes.
3: All right. I'll show you. Come on. Ghosts and goblins are just make-believe, honey. You don't want to grow up to be a scaredy cat, do you?
4: No.
3: All right, then. You show Mommy where it is.
4: It's right over there.
3: By that bush?
4: Uh-huh.
3: Now, Mommy will prove to you that it's all your imagination.
4: There it is, Mommy.
3: Where?
4: Right

0: Roddy Clark was not imagining things. What he had seen in the brush was the bruised and beaten body of a dead woman. His mother immediately notified the sheriff of Starkville County, who sent for the aid of the Texas Rangers. Rangers Jace Pearson and Clay Morgan were assigned. While Ranger Morgan searched the area around the body for tracks, Ranger Pearson talked to the little boy's mother.
1: Oh, I was scared half out of my wits when I saw it, Ranger.
2: What's your name, ma'am?
1: Emma Clark. Well, my little son really found it.
2: Kind of tough for a little kid to see something like that.
1: Oh, I just hope you'll be able to sleep tonight.
2: Is the body just the way it was when you found it, ma'am?
1: Yes, it is, Ranger. As soon as I saw it, I ran to the neighbors and phoned the sheriff.
3: Jay, come here a minute.
2: All right, Clay. Thank you very much, ma'am. I guess that'll be all for now. We want you to sign a statement later on.
1: I'll be glad to. Sure hope you can catch the murderer, Ranger.
2: Can you find something, Clay?
4: Yeah, I found this purse just off the road, Jace.
5: Yeah, look, it's got some blood on it.
2: Any identification in it?
5: I haven't been able to find any. Quite a bit of money, though.
2: And so is our robberies, the motive. Anything else?
5: Oh, usual claptrap women carry. Compact, lipstick, cigarettes. Hey, wait a minute. There's a cash register receipt that has something scribbled on it.
2: What's it say?
5: Dr. Schiller, Avalon 818.
2: Yeah, that might help. Maybe the woman was one of his patients.
5: Well, it's something to start on, anyway.
2: Yeah, maybe he can tell us who she is. We checked with the telephone company and found that Avalon 818 was the telephone number of a trailer court just outside Corpus Christi. We called and found that a Dr. Schiller lived there. We talked to him and asked him to meet us the next morning at the funeral parlor in Stockville. At 10:30 the following day, we were checking over the woman's clothing in the waiting room of the mortuary when a thin, erect man walked in.
6: Dr. Schiller?
7: Yes?
6: I'm Ranger Pearson.
2: And this is Ranger Morgan.
6: How do you do?
7: Howdy.
2: Have a chair, doctor.
6: Thank you very much.
2: We sent for you, Dr. Schiller, because a woman we think you must know was found murdered yesterday.
7: How shocking. Who is it?
2: We don't know. But your name and telephone number were scribbled on a market slip found in her purse.
7: Oh, but that's even worse, isn't it?
2: Have you ever seen this purse before, doctor?
7: No, I don't recall that I have.
2: Here's the market slip.
7: May I see it, please?
2: Sure.
7: Extraordinary. Yes, it is my number, gentlemen.
2: Do you recognize the handwriting?
7: No, sir, I do not.
2: Are you practicing in Corpus Christi, doctor?
7: Oh, no. I wish that I could practice here. But you see, I've come to America on a quota. Just recently. I'm not yet a citizen.
2: How long have you been here?
7: I left Vienna 6 months ago.
2: Are you an M.D.?
7: Yes, for many years. You see, I was in psychologie clinique.
2: I'm not much of a linguist, doctor. Would you,
7: Excuse me. Clinical psychology. I was with Dr. Jung at Zurich.
2: I see. Doctor, do you have any idea how your number got into the dead woman's purse?
7: None whatsoever. How could I, when I have no idea to whom this purse belongs?
2: I think perhaps you'd better take a look at the body. You might recognize the woman and be able to tell us something.
7: It is possible.
2: You come into the next room with us, doctor?
7: Very well.
2: Some decomposition has set in, of course, but the features are still recognizable. There's a body on that slab.
7: She must have been frightened when she died, judging from the muscle tension.
2: Yes. Well, doctor?
7: I'm quite positive, Ranger Pearson, that I have never seen this woman before this moment.
2: You think someone else gave her your name and number?
7: Perhaps.
2: Can you think of anyone who might have?
7: No, I'm sorry. I'm quite mystified.
2: Well, thank you very much, Dr. Schiller. We have your name and address, and we'll send for you again if we need you.
7: Do, by all means. I should be happy to be of any assistance that I can.
2: Thank you.
7: Goodbye, sir. Good day, gentlemen.
2: Well, where do we go from here, Jace? It's to me like a long, hard night digging into the files on missing persons. Examination of over 200 reports on missing persons finally produced a record which described the murdered woman. We sent for a Mrs. Fields, who had reported her sister missing for several weeks. She identified the body and expressed distrust of her sister's husband, Thomas Red Arm, a fisherman. She stated he had recently collected insurance on the drowning of Mrs. Arm's son. Since the husband had filed no report on his wife's disappearance, we drove to Corpus Christi to talk to him. We located Arm on the shrimper Caroline, a beat-up trawler moored to the slime-covered piles of a wharf in Redfish Bay.
8: Caroline, here it is, Jace.
2: And you sure left the old tub. Let's go aboard, Clay.
8: Right.
2: I can smell that Bryant near to Galveston.
9: Well,
2: he's not in the pilot house.
9: Yeah, no sign of him.
2: Maybe he's below in the cabin. Well, let's go down.
9: All right.
10: Who's there?
2: Mr. Orme?
10: Who is it?
2: I'm Ranger Pearson. This is Ranger Morgan.
10: What's on your mind, Ranger?
2: We'd like to ask you some questions.
10: Well, I'm pretty busy getting ready to pull out tomorrow on the 3-day haul.
2: I'm afraid you have to change your plans, Mr. Orme.
10: What for? Old Shrimp Fleet's out ahead of me now. If I don't get moving, I'll be lucky if I drag in a stingaree.
2: I'm glad we got you before you took off, then. I want to ask you a few questions about your wife.
10: What about her?
2: You've been missing for several weeks, haven't you?
10: Yeah. Nigh on to 8 weeks since I set eyes on her.
2: You tried to locate her?
10: No.
2: Why not?
10: Because I was fed up with her beefing and belly aching around. Figured it was good riddance.
2: I think we ought to tell you, Mr. Orme, that your wife's dead. Somebody murdered her.
10: Oh.
2: He's beaten to death. You've been having trouble with your wife, haven't you?
10: What about it?
2: Maybe you better tell us about it.
10: There's nothing to tell. We didn't get along, that's all. After a kid drowned, she got worse and worse.
2: You collected insurance after the boy was killed, didn't you?
10: Sure, why shouldn't I? Supported him for nigh on to 10 years, who had a better right.
2: Why did you turn in a missing persons report on your wife, Mr. Orme?
10: Does a man have to wigwag it to the whole world when his wife walks out on him?
2: How many weeks ago did you say she left you?
10: About 8, I reckon. She took all my money with her. I've been saving for years to buy me a new motor for this stink bucket. Really fixed me up, she did.
2: Have you seen her since you left?
10: Yeah, just once. A couple of days after she walked out. Tried to get her to come back to me, but she wouldn't.
2: You know where she was staying?
10: No. I can tell you what she was doing. Spending all my money on some crackpot doctor.
2: Doctor?
10: Yeah. If Alma's laying in the locker now, it's all his fault. He's the one got her crowjacking in the wrong direction with all his blubber about what's going on in her mind. As if he could tell what a body's thinking.
2: Her mind, huh?
10: Yeah. She used to come home nights and goad me with a lot of big, crazy-sounding words. Didn't know what they meant herself. Said he was helping her to get over losing the boy. Only reason I put up with it.
2: What was the doctor's name?
10: Don't know. She never would tell me.
2: Was he a psychologist?
10: He's a quack. That's where he was.
2: Did you ever see him, Mr. Orme?
10: No, and I never want to. Talked to him on the phone once. That was enough.
2: When was that?
10: One night when I caught Alma calling him from a payphone in the fish house. Grabbed the phone and told him to man his own braces. Leave my wife alone. That was the night she left me. Said I'd disgraced her.
2: Can you remember anything about his voice or the way he talked?
10: Yeah. Sounded to me like he had a mouthful of snap beans.
2: Well, thanks, Mr. Orme. We'll see you later.
10: Now, you ain't going to keep me here in port when the shrimp are running, are you? It's my living, you know.
2: Services for your wife are tomorrow.
10: I'll do my thinking alone, Ranger. Reckon I wouldn't want to see you now anyways.
2: Would you only be gone 3 days?
10: That's all.
2: You got a radio on board?
10: Sure. You can always contact me through the Coast Guard. I'll be with the shrimping fleet out yonder in the Gulf there.
2: Okay, Mr. Orme. Go ahead. We'll know where to find you.
10: Just my luck to haul in a mess of jellyfish.
2: Wish you luck.
11: Come on, thanks.
2: Doctor sounds like our friend Schiller to me, Jace.
12: Uh-huh.
2: And he was lying to us.
12: Yeah. Let's go get a warrant.

0: In just a moment, we will continue with Tales of the Texas Rangers, starring Joel McRae as Ranger Jace Pearson.
1: This long Labor Day weekend means a glorious holiday for millions of Americans. But it also means death, injury, heartache, and grief for several hundred of the throng. Since Friday evening, more than 40 million automobiles, one for every four persons in the United States, have been taken to our nation's highways. So today and tomorrow, as you drive, please be careful. If roads are slippery from rain or crowded with returning vacationists, the safe speed is much slower than the posted speed limits. Drive safely. Drive in accordance with road conditions, for the life you save may be your own. And when you reach home safely tomorrow, once again remind yourself that school starts this week in many localities throughout the nation. Four times a day, beginning this week, these school children will be walking to and from school. Watch for children whenever you drive. A child may dare, so drive with care. Now, the second act of Tales of the Texas Rangers.
0: We continue now with Tales of the Texas Rangers and our authentic story, Misplaced Person.
2: We got a search warrant and headed for the court where Dr. Schiller lived. When we got there, a Mrs. Akers, who ran the place, told us he wasn't home, but walked us over to his trailer. We wanted to get a little background on Schiller, so we let her ride.

0: the time. Used to rationalize, sublimate, all them defense kind of things. Now I've just thrown away my inhibitions. I'm beginning to look life square in the eye. It's bleak, but rewarding.
1: I see. How long has Dr. Schiller been helping you, Mrs. Akers?
0: Oh, most ever since he came, I guess. Of course, psychoanalysis is just exhausting. But when I think of all the years I thought cooking was my primary urge, well, I didn't even know what a libido was in those days.
1: How much does Dr. Schiller charge you for these treatments, man?
0: Man, he don't charge me anything. I just give him a check once in a while for his relief fund.
1: Relief fund?
0: Yeah. See, doctors are always thinking about them poor, misplaced persons wandering all over the map of Europe. Likes to send them over money for shoes and grub for their knapsacks and all.
1: Has the doctor any other patients, Mrs. Akers?
0: Well, I told you, he ain't practicing. Just likes to unscramble a few friends of his out of the kindness of his heart.
1: Mrs. Akers, this picture is from a missing persons file. You ever seen this woman in your trailer court?
0: Let's see. Oh, yeah. Well, that's Miss Orme. She's a real good friend of Doc Schiller's. Used to come see him right often.
1: When was the last time you saw her?
0: Oh, it's been quite a spell now. A month or two, anyway. Must have left town, I reckon.
1: Well, thank you, Mrs. Akers. I reckon we'd better go in now, Clay.
2: Yeah.
0: Well, I told you the doctor was out, Ranger.
1: We have a warrant, ma'am.
0: Warrant? He ain't in any kind of trouble, is he?
1: We don't know yet. You want to come in with us?
0: I can't. I got to get back to dice my ham, but you go right ahead, Rangers, because I'm dead sure Dr. Schiller's got nothing to hide.
1: Thanks very much, ma'am. Seems like there's nothing much in here but books, Jace. Most of them are foreign. Let's have a look in that desk over there.
2: Yeah.
1: Look at this address book, Clay. Find something? Yeah. Here's Alma Orme's name and address. Here he is, Jace.
3: Good evening, gentlemen. Is it an old American custom to be called when the host is not at home?
1: We have a warrant to search your trailer, Doctor.
3: So, well, I see that you've already found what you want.
1: That's right, Doctor. I thought you told us you didn't know Mrs. Orme.
3: As I recall, when I talked to you, you did not know her name. Isn't it not so?
1: That's true. But when you looked at her in the funeral parlor, you said you'd never seen her before. Come on, let's not waste time, Doctor. We have evidence that she came to your trailer often.
3: Quite right. So she did.
1: And you must have recognized the body.
3: Yes, I recognized Mrs. Orme, but I did not wish to be questioned as to what I know about her.
1: Why?
3: Because in my profession, such information is confidential.
1: Even when she's dead?
3: Of course.
1: I'm afraid we can't go along with that, Doctor. We're investigating a murder. As far as ethics are concerned, what about your practicing without a license?
3: I do not practice. I listen to the troubles of a few friends of mine, that is all.
1: But you received money from them.
3: Yes, I did. But not for myself. For those persons abroad who have to stare into the rubble of their home and trudge on, the memory dragging down on their backs. I have been destitute and penniless myself, I know.
1: Can you actually prove you sent these donations?
3: Of course. Here. This is my canceled check, gentlemen, made out to the relief organization at Oberhagen. And here on the back, you will see the notation. Mrs. Akers, $55. Mrs. Orme, $40. As you will see, my check represents the total of their donations.
1: Well, if you don't practice here, Doctor, then you have money of your own to live on.
3: No. Do you see these hands?
1: Yes.
3: These are the hands that once held a trepan in the most delicate of brain operations. Now they fold dressings, boil instruments, push patients in wheelchairs.
1: Where?
3: At the Thaxton Clinic here on Corpus Christi. When? Mondays, Wednesdays, and Fridays from 2 until 10.
1: Well, I can easily check that, you know.
3: Precisely. That's why I told you.
1: Why didn't you want to identify Mrs. Orme's body?
3: You are intimating, of course, that I'm under suspicion of murder.
1: You lied to us, Doctor. Why shouldn't you be?
3: I see.
1: We want to know why you lied to us. Now, Dr. Schiller, I asked you a question.
3: Sorry, gentlemen. When I learned that Mrs. Orme was dead, I was afraid. Afraid that if I admitted knowing her, I would be accused of practicing without a license. And my chances for becoming a citizen would be seriously impaired.
1: But if you weren't practicing, what'd you have to worry about?
3: Her husband.
1: Mr. Orme?
3: Yes. He threatened to accuse me of taking money for the treatment of his wife.
1: I see.
3: This man is vicious. A hypomanic type. I was always afraid if Mrs. Orme stayed with him longer, some violence would come to her.
1: So you told her to leave him?
3: Naturally. If she had taken my advice, this tragedy might have been averted.
1: You know, don't you, Doctor, that just by giving advice you are guilty of practicing without a license?
3: But what would you have me do? Stand by and see this poor woman suffer when I had the power to help her?
1: A licensed psychiatrist you could have sent her to.
3: I tried to. But she wanted advice from me as a friend.

0: And it was Ann, a friend, that I gave it to her, with no thought of compensation.
1: We don't make the laws in this state, Doctor.
0: But if you could have seen as I did, the terror in that poor woman's mind, you would have done the same thing. It doesn't take a doctor to know that this man is dangerous. Even the night he was here, he flew into a rage and struck her.
1: Wait a minute. You say you've seen Mr. Orme?
0: Certainly.
1: When?
0: The night he came here to my trailer and threatened to accuse me of illegal practice.
1: Mr. Orme said he'd never met you.
0: But the man nearly strangled me. There was a shameful scene on the steps out there.
1: Anybody else see you with him?
0: Of course. He must have aroused the whole trailer court.
1: Can you remember any specific witness who could identify him?
0: Oh, yes. Mr. Harker, Willie Harker. He lives down there in the last trailer.
1: What was the date of all this, Doctor?
0: It was the last time Mrs. Orme visited me. Let me look on my calendar. Let's see here. Yes, it was October 3rd, about 5 weeks ago, I should say.
1: It checks pretty closely with the approximated date of the murder, Clay.
0: Yeah, that's what I was thinking.
1: Did Orme take his wife with him when he left here?
0: Yes, I was alarmed for her safety.
1: Looks like you had good reason to be. You know, don't you, Doctor, that we're going to have to check up on all these things?
0: I hope you will.
1: So why don't you come along with us while we talk to Willie Harker?
0: Of course, gentlemen.
1: Dr. Schiller led us to a two-wheel trailer parked about 100 feet from his own. He could hear a baby crying, and a thin, sallow little man was sitting on the steps. When he saw us coming, he got up quickly and went inside. Was that Harker?
0: Yes, that is he.
1: Mr. Harker?
2: Yeah?
1: Texas Rangers. If you come outside, we want to talk to you.
2: Yeah? Oh, Doc.
1: Dr. Schiller here says that you saw a man named Red Orme drag his wife out of the doctor's trailer several weeks ago. Is that right?
2: No. I don't know anyone by that name. I never heard of him.
0: Mr. Harker.
1: Just a minute, Doctor. He's a big fella. He's got a red face. I understand he was pretty rough with his wife.
2: I'm sorry. I can't remember anything about it. If that's all, would you excuse me? I'd like to go change a baby. My wife's out. The kid's kind of fussy today.
1: Hey, wait a minute, Harker.
2: Yeah.
1: You're sure you didn't see a man and his wife quarreling outside of the doctor's trailer?
2: No, sir. Ain't seen anything out of the ordinary that I can recall.
0: Mr. Harker, what do you mean you didn't see anything?
2: Just what I said. I don't know nothing about any quarrel.
1: Well, Doctor?
0: Why, Mr. Harker, you followed him out to his car. Don't you remember?
2: No. No, I'm sorry, Doc.
0: Oh, Mr. Harker, I know what it is. You're trying to protect me. You think I'm in some kind of trouble, no?
2: I just can't remember anything about it.
1: We're investigating a murder, Harker. If you do know anything, I advise you to tell us.
0: If you don't, you're practically convicting me.
2: Well, how can I tell what I don't remember?
0: He's lying. You are deliberately lying. Why? Why? Tell me that. What are you afraid of? You have to tell the truth.
1: I wouldn't be holding back anything if I were you, Harker.
2: But I don't know anything.
0: Tell them the truth. Mr. Harker, if I had not been afraid, I would not be under suspicion now. I was brought up on fear, but why should you be afraid?
1: Well, Harker.
2: All right. I was afraid to tell what I saw. I'm afraid for my wife and kid. I got more reason to protect them than protect you, Doc.
1: Let's have it, Harker. Tell us what you saw that night.
2: Well, just like the doc here said, Orme dragged his wife out to the car, and he started beating her. She screamed, so I followed him. I tried to help her, that's all.
1: What happened?
2: Grabbed me by the neck and like to strangle me. Wouldn't let go of that promise to keep still about what I seen.
1: See anything more?
2: No. Beat her as fast as I could. I was afraid he changed his mind and really cooked me. He was putting his wife in the back seat of the car last I seen.
1: Was she unconscious?
2: Sure looked like it. She wasn't moving anyway.
1: Why didn't you report this to the police?
2: Well, because I was scared of
1: him. All right, Mr. Harker. You and the doctor come down to the sheriff's office with us. We want to take written statements from both of you. Took the statements of the doctor and Willie Harker. While Red Orme was still at sea, we located his car. There were bloodstains on the floor of the back seat. We took these to our lab in Austin for examination. Stains matched Mrs. Orme's blood type. We headed back for Redfish Bay. When we reached the wharf, the Caroline was riding at her moorings. There he is, Jace, up forward, drying his nets.
3: Hey, Orme.
4: Who is it?
3: Texas Rangers.
4: Got that black doctor yet?
1: Yeah, we talked to him.
4: Weasened up little crawfish. I'd throw him back if I caught him. What'd you do, lock him up?
1: Not yet.
4: So the killer's still walking around loose, is he?
1: Yeah, he is.
4: Say, what's eating you? What do you stand there glaring at me for?
1: I thought you said you'd never seen Dr. Shipp.
4: I ain't, and if I ever do, I'll beat the tar.
1: I think you've done about enough beating.
4: What do you mean?
1: You were seen dragging your wife out of Schiller's trailer, Orm, the night she was killed.
4: Yeah?
1: Two witnesses saw you hit her.
4: That's a lie.
1: No, it isn't. We even found blood on the upholstery of your car that matches your wife.
4: Why, you sneaking lovers snooping around my dicks while I'm out at sea. I'll throw the both of you off here.
1: I wouldn't try it, Orm. Put out your hands.
4: I'll douse your grip for you.
3: Okay. Okay. Told you not to try it, either.
1: Get up now. Give me the cuffs, Clay. Hey, Jason.
4: She ain't gonna get me for murder. Because I didn't mean to do it. I just wanted to teach her a lesson.
1: You did kill her, then?
4: No, I just got sore and I struck out at her. And when she wouldn't answer me, I got madder and madder.
1: You better come along, Norm.
4: You can't blame me for this. She had it coming to her. She had it coming to her.
1: Suppose we let the court decide that. Come on. No.

0: In just a moment, we will tell you the results of the case you have just heard.
1: Many of your favorite NBC programs already have returned to the air in their regular fall time periods. 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Now, the conclusion of today's Tales of the Texas Rangers.
0: And now, here are the results of the case you have just heard.
2: Confronted with the evidence against him, Thomas Red Orme signed a confession admitting the brutal killing of his wife. He was charged with murder with malice and sentenced to 99 years in the state penitentiary at Huntsville. No charge was made against Dr. Schiller.
0: Next week, Joel McRae in another authentic reenactment of a case from the files of the Texas Rangers.

0: McRae is currently seen in San Francisco Story, a Warner Brothers release. The cast included Tony Barrett, Herb Ellis, Henry Rowland, Dan Riss, Virginia Gregg, and Dick Beale. Technical advisor was Captain M.T. Lone Wolf Gonzalez of the Texas Rangers. This story was transcribed and adapted by Betty Mears, and the program was produced and directed by Stacy Keith. Tales of the Texas Rangers is heard overseas through the worldwide facilities of the Armed Forces Radio Service. This is Hal Gibney speaking.
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